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0: Today is Mother's Day, and Phil doesn't have anything for Alice. He intended to buy her something very nice, but... Well, let's go back 2 days. Alice and Phil are downtown shopping.
1: Hey, Alice, let's go home. I'm tired of looking in shop windows and walking up...
2: Oh, Phil, just look at that stunning two-piece French bathing suit.
1: Well, I'll look, but I ain't gonna... Ooh, la, la.
2: You like it?
1: Vive la France and cherche ma femme.
2: All right, take it easy, Father. Simmer down. I just wanted to know how you liked it.
1: I think it's very seductive.
2: Then why don't you go in and buy it?
1: Yeah, maybe I'll... Nah, I'll stick to my Hawaiian trunks.
2: Bill, I thought you might buy it for... Well...
1: For who?
2: Oh, I might as well tell you. Sunday is Mother's Day, and it would make a wonderful gift.
1: Oh, don't be silly. My mother ain't the type for that.
2: Bill, I was suggesting that you buy it for me.
1: You? Now, wait a minute. I wouldn't let my wife wear one of them things.
2: Why not?
1: Well, it's too scanty. You're liable to catch cold. I'm just thinking of your health, dear. You need something warmer.
2: Well, then how about buying me that full-length mink coat we saw? That ought to keep me warm.
1: That'd keep you too warm. You'd only perspire and run a temperature.
2: There must be a healthy present he can buy me. Hey, Doc, how about a diamond bracelet?
1: Honey, diamond bracelets, fur coats, take it easy. I don't have that kind of cabbage.
2: Well, if you're a little short, I'll help you out. I'll tell you what, Phil, I'll give you an advance on your allowance.
1: No, thank you. I have a stipend. Now, let me see. I got 20, 40, 60, 70.
3: Hey, Bud, could you spare $5 for a guy who needs a curly?
4: Hello, Frankie.
3: Oh, hello, Alice. I didn't recognize
1: you. Wait a minute, Remy. What's the idea of panhandling?
3: Please, I am not panhandling. I happen to be soliciting financial aid for a worthy people.
1: Who?
3: The INLGPNRs.
1: Oh, the Inilkapers. Fine race of people.
2: Frankie, who on earth are the INLGPNRs?
3: The Institute for Needy Left-Handed Guitar Players named Remley.
1: Oh, it's for you, huh? Alice, he's trying to raise money to pay his bookie. He owes him $134.
3: Curly, you're maligning me. Just trying to raise enough money to send my dear old mom a gift for Mother's Day.
2: Oh, that's sweet, Frankie. What are you going to send her, a shawl, a knitting bag, or...
3: No, I have a sentimental custom. I send her money, $1 for every year of her life.
2: Oh, now, Frankie, that's a wonderful idea, and I'll lend you the money. How old is your mother?
3: 134. Plus interest.
1: So it is your bookie, huh? I was right the first time. Oh, Remley, you ought to be ashamed of yourself. Forgetting your mother on Mother's Day.
3: I didn't forget her. I already sent her something. Did you get something for Alice?
1: No, but... Well, I'm going to right now. Look, Alice, you run along and you go on home and I'm going to stay downtown and I'm going to shop for your present.
2: All right, honey. See you later.
1: Okay. Hey, Remley.
3: Hmm?
1: She's a sweet hunk of stuff, boy. Sure wish I knew what to get her.
3: Isn't there something she expressed a desire for?
1: Yeah. She liked that mink coat in the window there, but it cost $3,000.
3: Well, yeah, if you buy it in a swanky store like that, but not if you buy it wholesale.
1: Well, where can I get it wholesale?
3: What did you say?
1: I said, I don't know if I want you to answer this or not. I said, where can I get it wholesale?
3: I happen to know a guy.
1: I know a guy.
3: Wait a minute.
1: See you later.
3: No, wait a minute. Come here, Curly. Look. I don't know this guy personally, but they say he's a reputable furrier. His name is I.J. Grogan. At least look at his furs. If you don't like them, you don't have to buy them.
1: True. All right, I'll look. Come on, let's go.

0: Hey, Remley.
1: Hmm?
0: Is Grogan's place in this ritzy neighborhood?
1: Oh, yeah. It's just off this street. Come on, Curly. We turn right in here.
0: Okay, I'll get... Wait a minute.
1: Hmm?
0: What are we going up this dark alley for?
1: Well, the store is out of the high rent district. See, it's along here someplace.
2: Hey, Bud, you want to buy a fur coat?
1: Oh, here's Grogan's fur shop. Hey, now.
0: He has his fur shop right out here in the open.
1: Yeah, no overhead. Mr. Grogan, we're here to look at some mink coats.
2: Well, see, you come to the right place. I got a couple hanging right here on the fence. Now here's a beautiful pelt. I can let you have it for $500. Now just feel this fur. Go ahead, stroke it.
0: Okay. Hey, this feels nice and soft and...
3: Meow.

0: Sounds like a good mink.
1: Cut it out, will you? It ain't no mink, it's a calf.
2: In that case, I'll let you have it for $2.50.
1: Wait a minute. Frankie, let's get out of here. I've seen this guy in a cowboy hat selling radios all night. I don't want to do no business up no alley. I want to go to a regular store.
2: Well, now, why don't you say so? Follow me into my shop.
3: Careful, now you watch your step, man. Nobody's ash cans here. That's it.
2: Now, if you just crawl in here through this window...
3: here we are.
1: Here we are where?
3: Here.
1: Remley, how do you find these places?
0: I got contacts.
2: Now, gents, you wanted to buy a good fur coat. Is that right?
1: Yeah.
2: I got one right here.
1: Well, let me see it.
2: Okay. Wait till I turn the lights out.
4: Oh, I've come to the right place.
1: What's the idea of turning the lights on?
2: It's for your own protection. This coat is so highly glazed, if I leave the lights on, it'll dazzle you. Now, just look at this fur.
1: Look at it? A guy's got to be an owl to buy a coat in this joint.
2: Stop horsing around. Shall I wrap this coat up, or do you want to wear it?
1: I wouldn't buy a coat in this gyp joint. Come on, Frankie. Hey, I'm sorry, Grogan. I changed my mind. I ain't going to buy my wife a fur. I'm going to buy her a diamond bracelet.
2: Diamond bracelet? You come to the right place. Here, step right behind this crate. It's the jewelry department. Now, wait till I turn the lights on.
1: Oh, this we get to see with the lights on.
2: Of course. I ain't ashamed of my jewelry. Hey, just look at this piece here. Now, there's a bracelet any woman would be proud to own.
5: Hey, Curly, this is a beautiful hunk of jewelry.
1: Yeah. Yeah. Looks like the real thing.
5: Yeah.
1: Hey, Grog, how much you want for this?
2: Well, sir, I can let you have it for as little as how much you got.
1: $200.
2: Sold. You drive a hard bargain, bud. All right, get the cash out while I wrap this up. Would you like to have a gift wrapped?
1: Oh, yeah. Yeah.
2: All right. I'll use this beautiful paper here. No, I better wrap it in something else. This is today's racing form, and I haven't read it yet. Have you got the 200?
1: Have I got it? I got the money right here in my hand. But wait a minute, before I hand it over, are you sure that this is genuine?
2: Looks like good money to me.
1: I need a break.
2: Well, have it appraised. If they say it's worth less than $500, I'll give you your money back.
1: Fair enough, eh? Yeah. Say, tell me, Grogan, if this is worth $500, how can you afford to sell it to me for $200?
2: That's simple. I eliminate the middleman. Or any other man who happens to get in my way. It's a pleasure to do business with someone like you. What do you know? It's a 5 o'clock whistle already. Time to go home. I'll just take that $200. Thanks.
6: So long.
1: Wait a minute, Grogan. Frankie, why is he going down that trap door?
5: I guess he has an apartment under the store. Well, now that you got Alice's present, let's take it home and we'll see.
6: All right, you mugs, stay where you are and get your hands up. This is the law.
5: Well, if it ain't Seymour Subpoena in person.
1: Yeah, old Nick Nightstick himself.
6: You're under arrest for receiving stolen goods. Hand over that bracelet.
1: Peter, will you, bud? You're cluttering up the aisle. Go pound a beat,
5: hey,
1: something.
5: Curly. Can't talk that way to a cop.
1: Yeah, what are you talking about? He ain't no cop. It's a racket. Grogan sells you the stuff, and this guy sticks you up and takes it back. He works with Grogan. He's a Confederate.
5: Curly, he can't be a Confederate.
1: Why not?
5: He's wearing a blue uniform.
1: Well, Mr. Bones, we finished with that missile routine last week.
7: Well, I just thought that I'd get a little yak in here.
6: All right, Pick and Pat. Let's see how funny you can be down at the station house.
7: Station house? Hey, Rebel, did he say station house?
1: Yeah, that must be the play.
6: All right, come on.
1: Now, wait a minute.
6: Come on.
8: Miss Harris, we called you down to headquarters because we have a mug here who claims to be your husband. Turnkey's bringing him in now.
9: Oh, he can't be my husband. Mr. Harris is downtown shopping. Oh, wait till I see this phony who's masquerading as my husband. I'll tell...
5: Hello, honey.
9: Oh, no. No, no, no, no!
10: Yes, yes, yes, yes.
1: Hey, Alice, I'm glad you're here. Now you can tell these guys who...
8: Quiet, you. Mrs. Harris, is this man your husband?
9: Before I answer that, can it be used against me?
1: Honey, will you please tell the man who I am? I want to get out...
9: He is my husband.
8: Oh, my mistake.
9: His mistake, he says. Phil, how did you get into this?
1: Honey, I was buying you a Mother's Day present, and I didn't know the guy had stolen goods.
8: Miss Harris, if you'll vouch for these men, I'll let them go in your custody.
1: Oh, thank you, Sergeant. And now to show my appreciation, I'd like to do something for you. Here's a couple of tickets to my radio show.
8: Oh, Mr. Harris, you're so good to me. I'm on duty Sunday. I won't be able to go.
1: Oh, what a shame. I'd hate to have you miss my song, Sarge. Hey, I'll tell you what, I'll sing it for you right now.
5: Curly, please, not in the police station. You'll get us arrested again.
1: Quiet, Remley. This one Alice does with me. Oh. Let's show him, honey.

0: These people sing in the darndest places.
1: Phil, let's go home.
2: Oh, he can't go home yet. He has to get that $200 back from Grogan so he can buy your Mother's Day present.
3: Frankie's right, Phil.
1: I'd rather forget the present.
2: No, no. We won't have any trouble getting the money back. Come on, Curly. Grogan belongs to a very exclusive club. We'll find him there.
3: Okay, look, Alice, you go home and I'll call you right after I get my money back,
1: but,
3: huh?
1: But, Phil, please don't.
3: I want my money back. Hey, Frankie.
2: Hmm?
3: This is a swanky club. Are you sure Grogan belongs to this?
2: Oh, yeah, he's a charter member. He must be around someplace. Ah, oh, there he is. Hey, Grogan. Grogan. Hey, number 297341.
4: Is somebody calling me?
2: There he is.
3: Oh, that's...
4: Oh, it's you guys. Well, Bud, how'd the little woman like the trinket?
3: She didn't see it. I got arrested for having stolen goods.
4: Arrested? Remley, I'll thank you to get this ex-con out of here. I don't do business with criminals.
3: I'm a criminal. You stole me a hot bracelet.
4: All right, come around tomorrow. I'll send you a fan to cool it off.
3: Now, wait a minute, Grogan. I want my money back or I'm going to tell the police on you.
4: Oh, you big tattletale. That's it. If you want your money back, I'll give it to you. Come on in the dining room. I'll get it for you.
5: Yo, Levin, the winner.
6: Right. Get in the field. Everybody, get in the field. Number 14, Black.
7: Get in the field, everybody. Get in. Come on now.
4: All right, you wait here. I'll get your money.
2: This is a nice big dining room. Look at all the tables.
3: Yeah. Wonder why everybody's standing at them tables. Must be buffet service.
2: Well, I'm hungry. Let's get something to eat.
3: Hey.
2: Let's go over to this table.
3: Yeah. Hey, look at it, really.
2: Hmm?
3: Hey, this is a cute tablecloth. Green with numbers on it. Good idea. Yeah.
2: And look at the nice, big, lazy Susan they got in the middle.
3: Yeah, but they ain't much food on it. All they got is one little white meatball spinning around.
2: Curly.
3: What?
2: That's a roulette wheel. This is a gambling joint.
3: No. So this is what they look like.
2: Heavens to Betsy, what a rude awakening.
3: Yeah, and we better get out of here if we ever got caught in this spot.
4: Ow! Everybody stay where you are. This is a raid. Now's the night. Everybody scatter.
3: Right. This is dark. This is our chance to get away from here. Come on.
2: Come on, yeah, let's beat it.
3: Follow me and don't lose your head, Remley. I'll get you out of this.
8: Oh, I hope you can. I've never been so frightened in all my life.
3: Control yourself, will you, Frankie? Every time you get excited, your voice goes up too high.
2: Ain't me, it's a dame.
3: Oh, that's all we need.
8: Oh, please, please help me get
3: okay,
8: out.
3: Okay, lady, calm down. Just come right with us, right through this door. There. Well, thank goodness we made it. Nobody's here but the three of us.
4: And little me. Get your hands up.
2: Hey, look, it's Blue Boy again.
3: Homer Handcuff.
5: Oh, so it's you two, huh? You guys get around, don't you?
3: You ain't exactly a stay-at-home yourself. Now, officer, this time it's a mistake. You hear me?
5: Yeah, it always is.
9: Hey, Murph, can I get these people's names from my paper?
5: Yeah, sure, go ahead.
3: Oh, no, a reporter. Now, look, Remley, whatever you do, don't give your right name. Tell him you're somebody else. Mm.
9: I'm Larkin of the Mirror. What's your name, bud?
3: My name? Julius Abruzzio, Mac.
9: And what's your name, mister?
2: Phil Harris.
3: Frankie, what did you give my name for?
2: You took the one I was going to use. Yours is the only other one I could think of.
9: So you're Phil Harris, huh? And who are you, Blondie? Are you with him?
8: Yes, I'm... I'm his wife.
9: Alice Faye?
10: No, no, look.
9: Oh, wait till the story hits the street. Faye and Harris
10: fucking
9: gambling raid. I'll have this on the stands in an hour.
10: Now, wait a minute. Come back here. That's not Alice, and I'm not me.
11: All right, get moving, all of you. If we hurry, you can get your old cell back.
10: Oh, no.
8: Gee, the story in the papers is horrible. Miss Faye in jail, caught in a gambling raid. I'd never have thunk it of her. I guess you can't tell a book by its cover. And such a beautiful cover. What a binding. I wonder who's here at the house taking care of the kids while she's incarcerated.
1: Oh, hello, Julia.
8: Miss Faye Hughes has been sprung. Why'd you shoot your way out?
1: What on earth are you talking about?
8: You're supposed to be in jail. It says here in the paper that Phil Harris and Alice Faye was arrested in a gambling raid.
1: A gambling raid? Oh, Julius, I...
8: You don't have to explain, soulmate. I don't care about your sordid past. I know your husband drug you into this.
1: Now, Julius, listen to me.
8: Let me take you away from that Fagin and his criminal existence.
1: Julius, please, Mr. Harris is in jail. What'll I do?
8: Leave him there! This is our opportunity, Dream Girl. Let's fly away to Hawaii.
1: Julius.
8: Blue Hawaii.
1: Way to hookah, hookah, nooka, nooka, snooka, snooka, go swimming by. Oh, stop it. I have to go down and get him out. Oh, I'd love to teach him a lesson.
8: Then take me with you. I'm the best little teacher you can get.
12: Miss Harris, I'm sorry you had to come down to the station house again.
3: Oh, Alice, thank goodness you showed up. I've been trying to tell that sergeant that I'm innocent and I want to get out of here.
1: If you sure don't, baby face, the gang's mouthpiece will have you out in no time.
12: Alice, what gang?
8: Don't tell me you never heard of the Harris Band. He's the leader of the toughest mob this side of Chicago. He's public enemy number one.
12: But I... Oh, so you're the leader of a band of bad men, eh?
3: Well, it's not their fault. They just happen to be lousy musicians.
12: Now, wait a minute. Let's get this straight. You tell me, son. Is this Phil Harris the radio comedian, or is he public enemy number one?
8: Yes.
12: Why, you little...
13: Stand
12: back. Mrs. Harris, is this man your husband? Is he a crook? Is he a band leader? Or is he nuts?
1: Yes. I mean, no. Sergeant, this man is my husband. He's not guilty of any crime, and if you'll release him in my custody, I'll be responsible.
12: Okay, but this time, keep him out of trouble. Get out of here, Harris. And turnkey, throw that Remley character out, too.
1: Come along, Phil. And this time we're going right home.
3: No, we're not. We are not going home. I'm just sore enough. We're not going till I get that money back from Grogan so I can buy you a Mother's Day present.
1: Phil, please, stay away from
3: I'm
1: that man.
3: I'm not
1: going
3: to stay away from that man. He owes me that money, and this time I'm going to his house. Now, I'm not going to get in any trouble there. Remley knows where he lives. Now, go home, and I'll call you as soon as I get my $200 back.
1: Hello?
3: Hello, Alice, it's me.
1: Oh, thank goodness. Did you get the $200 from Grogan?
3: Yeah, I got it, and I went downtown and bought you a Mother's Day present with it.
1: Oh, Phil, I can't wait to see it. When will you be home?
3: Just a minute. Hey, Sarge, how long do you think I'll be here?
1: Phil, you're in jail again?
3: Yes, dear.
1: What for now?
3: Passing counterfeit money.

0: Alice and Phil will be back in just a moment. But first, here's your Rexall family druggist.
1: Recently, a customer asked me for an example of Rexall quality that she could see with her own eyes. I told her one example like that is the label on a Rexall drug product, and she came back with...
2: But every drug product has a label.
1: Yes, ma'am, that's true, but let's take a look at this Rexall label for a minute. See these three different sets of numbers? One here in this corner, one over here, and one up here?
2: Yeah.
1: Now, you've probably never noticed them before, but each one means that certain important steps in the preparation of this product have been carefully done and thoroughly checked. For instance, this one here is the product's code number and tells the tested formula by which it was compounded. This one here is the control number, which was assigned to the complete case history that has been kept on this product through every step of its manufacture.
2: And this one here?
1: That's the identification of the label itself. And it means that the label has been carefully checked for the proper directions and is the right one for this particular product.
2: And I've always looked on a label as just a piece of paper with the name of the product.
1: Well, ma'am, those pieces of paper are handled like currency in a bank. They're kept in a locked room until the labeling process begins. Then a certain amount is counted out very carefully, and after the labeling run, every one of them is again counted and checked against the number of bottles or packages labeled. Naturally, the two have to balance.
2: Well, that is evidence I can see for myself.
1: Yes, ma'am. Evidence of the painstaking care and accuracy that go into the preparation of all of the 2,000 or more drug products made by the Rexall Drug Company. When you remember things like this, you understand why some 10,000 independent Rexall druggists tell you you can depend on any drug product that bears the name Rexall.
0: Good health to all from Rexall.
3: Alice, yeah. I'm sorry I didn't get you anything for Mother's Day. I didn't get my money back from Grogan and...
4: Oh, that's all right, Phil. You don't have to get me anything.
3: But I want to.
4: Well, if you insist, okay. But don't spend too much money. Get me something inexpensive.
3: Like what?
4: Well, I could use something to get around town in. How about a Cadillac convertible, darling? Or would you rather buy me a Lincoln Continental, sweetheart?
3: Take roller skates and call me Stinky.
0: This is Bill Foreman wishing good health to all from Rexall.
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6: 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Its title, Mother's Day Present, from the ABN Reel-to-Reel Library. Here is an episode of Burns and Allen, which originally aired Wednesday, May 8th, 1940, 86 years ago today. Its title, Aunt Clara Kangaroo.
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0: Burns and Hein Penny, Gracie Allen, with Frank Parker, Ray Noble and his orchestra, and Truman Bradley speaking.
1: A 100 million strong, that's right, you can't go wrong.
2: Thank you. Thank you very much.
3: Hello.
2: Well, Gracie, this is probably the biggest moment in your career. Right after the broadcast, we're leaving for your convention.
3: Oh, yes.
2: Well, what do you think about it?
3: Well, in the first place, it's surprising.
2: Well, it's... What's surprising in the first place?
3: The Brooklyn Dodgers.
2: The Brooklyn Dodgers. Well, aren't you thrilled? The train goes to Omaha in 45 minutes.
3: Oh, that's wonderful.
2: Really, it's wonderful.
3: It used to take 2 days.
2: Are you excited about all that?
3: Oh, I'll say. This morning I was so excited that I took a bath in the bathtub and ate breakfast in the breakfast room.
2: What's so unusual about that?
3: Well, I usually do just the opposite.
2: If Omaha's listening in, I'd like to tell them that I've got a headache and I'm bringing her with me.
3: Yeah, and I'm going too.
2: Good, good, good. Incidentally, Ray, are all your boys back?
4: Oh, rather, yes.
2: Are your musicians taking their wives with them?
4: No, only their instrument, though, ma'am.
2: Only their instrument?
4: Oh, yes, they'd be very lonely in Omaha without their instrument, you know.
2: Isn't even the flute player taking his fife?
3: Oh, please,
4: no. Hey, Gracie.
3: Yeah?
4: Got a present for you.
3: Again?
2: Every week he's got a present.
3: Oh, Ray, it's beautiful.
4: Oh, nothing. Just a little something to throw over your shoulders.
2: What is it?
3: Confetti.
2: Well, wear it in good health.
3: Thanks.
2: Frank and Truman, are you all set to go?
5: Sure, my bags are outside of the elevator.
6: Yes, so am I, Mr. Vice President.
2: Frank, I'm not the Vice President.
6: I don't know. You look like a garner to me.
2: Frank, you know... Frank is almost as funny as a temporary filling.
6: Ain't it the truth? Ain't it...
2: Now, let's see. I checked the trunks. The bags are by the elevator. Gracie's got the tickets.
3: I'd still have them, too, if I didn't meet that man.
2: So right after the... Man? What man?
3: Well, now, don't get excited, Judge. You
2: Gracie.
3: See, I was standing in
2: Gracie.
3: Front of...
2: Don't tell me you haven't got the tickets.
3: Why? Aren't you interested?
2: Look, I gave you tickets for Salt Lake City and Omaha. Where are they?
3: Well, Salt Lake City's in Utah and Omaha's in Nebraska.
2: Gracie, where are the tickets?
3: Well, what happened was I was standing in front of the studio listening to two people talking like I always do when I'm minding my own business.
2: I know.
3: And a man came over and he tipped his hat and his toupee fell off and he said...
2: I'm not interested in the man's toupee.
3: Oh, sure. It's no hair off your head.
2: What happened?
3: Oh, well, so he said, aren't you that pretty little Gracie Allen? And of course, he had you there.
2: Yes, I'm biased.
3: And then he said, if you're elected president, are you going to enlarge the Navy? And I said, enlarge the Navy? They can hardly get into those tight houses now.
2: Gracie, where are the tickets?
7: I don't want to rush you, George, but if you want to make that train, we've got to leave this studio in 12 minutes.
8: Gracie, where are the tickets? I know that. I say, George, will I have time to say goodbye to my musicians before we leave?
2: Goodbye to your musicians. I thought you were taking them with you.
8: Well, no. Their wives won't let them go unless they take them along.
2: Well, that's simple. Let their wives go along.
8: And then the musicians won't go, old boy.
2: Gracie, where are the tickets?
3: Say, George, want to hear a laugh?
8: Yeah.
2: Look, I'm slowly going out of my mind.
7: You've got 11 minutes, George.
2: Gracie, where are those tickets?
3: Well, my little nephew won't need a ticket.
2: Good.
3: I packed him inside my suitcase.
2: Gracie, you packed him inside the suitcase?
3: Well, that's the only way I could close it. While I push from the outside, he pulls down from the inside.
2: Try to understand this.
3: But when I locked it, I left one of his hands sticking out.
2: You left one of his hands sticking out?
3: Yeah, so he could carry the suitcase.
2: Gracie, who did you give the tickets to?
3: The man in front of the studio.
2: What did he look like?
3: He looked like he wanted the tickets.
2: Well, maybe he's still there. I'm going to go out and try to find him.
6: Losing those tickets, Gracie, has certainly gotten us in a terrible mess.
5: Yes, it has.
3: Well, Laura, my kangaroo's in a terrible mess, too.
5: Your kangaroo?
3: Yeah, they won't let me take her on the train.
8: But, Gracie, we can't go to your convention without her. She's your surprise party emblem.
5: Why didn't you box her and put her in the baggage car?
3: Well, we tried to, but she boxed right back. She's a boxing kangaroo, you know.
6: Oh, gee, that's awful.
3: Awful?
6: Yeah.
3: She knocked out the baggage man with one blow.
6: Where did she hit him?
3: In the caboose.
6: Well, what are we going to do?
3: Oh, well, don't worry. I've got it all fixed. Mm-hmm. Bubbles is going to meet us at the station, and she's got my kangaroo dressed up like a woman.
6: No.
3: Yes, with a hat and veil and long black coat and everything.
6: Is her tail covered?
3: Yeah, but only for fire and theft. And you boys will have to help me get her on the train.
6: Did you say she was a boxing kangaroo?
3: Uh-huh.
6: Let Truman do it.
7: No, let Frank do it.
8: Now, wait a minute, boys. I've got an idea. Let's get George to do it.
3: Oh, yeah. And we'll tell him it's my Aunt Clara.
9: Sure, he'll be glad to help an old lady.
6: Especially when she kicks him in the face.
2: Well, I couldn't find a man with the tickets.
3: Say, George, while you were out, my Aunt Clara phoned that she's going to Omaha with us.
2: To Omaha?
3: Uh-huh.
2: That's a long hop for an old lady.
3: Oh, well, she won't mind if she's been hopping around for years.
2: Tracy, what about the tickets?
3: Say, George, will you help my Aunt Clara on the train?
2: You can count me out.
6: We probably will.
3: George, will you help my Aunt Clara on the train?
2: Well, all right, I'll help her.
3: Thanks.
8: You'll love Aunt Clara, old man. You'll get a big bang out of her.
2: All right, so I'll get a bang out of her.
8: Right in the caboose.
2: Gracie, how could you give a strange man the ticket?
3: He wanted to see the broadcast.
2: Well, why give him the railroad ticket?
3: I didn't. Here they are.
2: You mean you had the railroad ticket?
3: Sure.
2: Then why did you let me worry like this?
3: Well, I thought you were worrying about getting into the broadcast.
2: Oh, no.
0: 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Now, here is Frank Parker.
6: Thanks, Drew. Tonight, I'm going to sing Cole Porter's outstanding number, Begin the Begin.

0: Come on, everybody. 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
1: Hey, wait for me. Say, do you think Truman and I can squeeze in this cab?
2: Why, Grant, I didn't know you two cared.
0: Quiet. Come on, get in. Driver, Union Station.
3: Okay.
0: I think I'm going to screw it.
4: You've got 8 minutes, George.
0: Step on it, driver.
2: Oh, don't forget, George, you're taking care of my Aunt Clara.
0: Okay.
2: You know, she's rather nervous, so don't mind if she's a bit jumpy.
0: Well, don't worry. I know how to take care of old ladies.
2: Aunt Clara, you know, just finished a picture.
0: What picture?
2: Hop Along Cassidy.
0: Say, driver, are you sure this is the way to Union Station?
3: Oh, I'll have to turn around. I thought you said Bureau of Immigration.
0: Bureau of Immigration? Do I look like an immigrant?
1: You're wide open for a crack, brother.
0: Oh. Step on it, driver.
5: George, would you mind opening the window?
0: Why, Ray?
5: Well, I want to look inside the cab.
0: Look inside the cab? Well, where are you?
5: Standing out here on the running board.
0: This cab hasn't got a running board.
5: Really? Well, don't tell the driver. He sulks terribly.
0: Get in here. I wonder how long you have to study to become an imbecile.
4: You've got 7 minutes, George.
0: Driver, are we getting near the Union Station?
3: Oh, I missed it again. I thought you people wanted to see the birth of a nation.
0: Birth of a nation? Get going, get going.
2: Say, George, are you sure you've never seen my Aunt Clara?
0: I've never seen her.
2: Oh, well, you can't miss her. She has on one of those bustles.
0: Well, what does it look like?
2: Well, it's a long tail.
0: Well, then you can tell me some of it.
2: Yes.
1: Oh, she's beautiful, George. Beautiful eyes, beautiful teeth, beautiful nose, and boy, what leaps.
0: What leaps?
2: My Aunt Clara.
0: Your Aunt Clara leaps?
2: No, she sleeps.
0: Sleeps?
2: She creeps.
0: Creeps? What kind of a...
2: She creeps in her sleep. I mean, she lisps. That's what she does. She lisps.
0: Oh, she has an impediment.
2: Yeah, but she traded it in for a Buick.
0: I wonder how long a person can live without brains.
4: You've got 6 minutes, George.
0: Driver, are you sure this is the way to Union Station?
3: Oh, I bet you people despise me. I thought you said Rooney's Plantation.
0: Rooney's Plantation? Get going. Why would I say Rooney's Plantation? Faster. Oh, nuts.
6: All right, pull over there.
0: We weren't doing anything, officer.
6: I know it.
0: And why did you stop us?
6: I'm lonesome.
0: Well, I'll call you up sometime. Go ahead, driver.
2: Say, George, have you got all my campaign speeches that I'm going to make on the trip?
0: Yeah, I've got them right here on my coat.
2: Well, don't lose them. I've got sandwiches wrapped up in them.
0: Sandwiches?
2: Yes, Swiss cheese sandwiches.
0: How can you make a speech while you're eating a Swiss cheese sandwich?
2: Oh, I can talk through the holes.
0: Why can I think of those things?
2: I've got an apple for you, George.
0: Driver, step on it.
2: Why? Do you like applesauce better?
0: Quiet.
5: George, can you keep a secret?
0: Yes.
5: Those sandwiches in your pocket have mayonnaise in them.
0: Mayonnaise? How do you know?
5: It just leaked out.
0: Ray, will you cut it out? You've got a whole lifetime to make a fool of yourself.
4: You've only got 5 minutes, George.
0: Driver, you're going the wrong way again.
3: Oh, I'll just hate myself in the morning.
0: Hurry.
1: Say, George, if you've never met Aunt Clara, you've got a kick coming.
0: A kick?
2: Yeah, in the caboose.
0: Caboose? What's this caboose?
2: Well, caboose, that's my little nephew's name.
0: His name?
2: Yes, of course, we only call him Caboose for short. His whole name is Nincompoop.
0: Oh, Nincompoop. Must be a smart kid.
2: Well, he was born with a gray hair.
0: With a gray hair?
2: Yes.
0: A lot of gray hair, just one. Nephew was born with gray hair?
2: Yes, he comes from a very old family.
0: Yes. From a very old script.
3: Yes.
0: Now what's he stopping for?
3: Hey, Mamie!
0: Who's he hauling up to?
7: What is it, Orson?
3: I'm driving these people to the Union Station, and they don't know where it is.
0: We don't know where it is.
7: Who are they?
3: Pine, Honey, and Almond Cream people.
7: Pine, Honey, and Almond Cream? What's that?
8: What's that? It's the best hand lotion that money can buy. It makes rough red hands soft, smooth, and white.
0: Tell her.
8: You can get that any toilet goods counter in 10, 25, 50 cent dollar sizes. That's what it is.
0: Atta boy.
7: You know everything, don't you?
8: Why, certainly.
7: And if you're so smart, why ain't you driving a cab?
0: Come on, driver. Step on it.
7: Orson, did you have the car fixed? yet?
3: No, it's running pretty good.
7: What about the jerks?
3: They're going to the Union Station.
0: We hope so.
9: Come on, get started. We'll never get to the Union Station.
2: Oh, yes, we will. And then you'll meet my Aunt Clara.
3: Can't wait.
2: You know, the people next door to my aunt's house once put up a 20-foot fence to shut out her view.
9: Was your aunt saw?
2: Yeah, but she got over it.
9: Well, just two more blocks and we're there. Well, that's fine. Now what's the traffic call?
10: Hey, you with the big nose. Didn't you see me put up my hands?
3: No.
10: Didn't any of you see me?
3: No, we didn't
2: no.
3: see it.
10: Darn it, nobody pays any attention to me.
9: Come on, keep that.

0: Canyon, Pacific Challenger leaving on track 5 for Las Vegas, Salt Lake City, Sun Valley, Denver, Chicago, and all points.
1: Oh, what trouble, but we finally made it.
2: Yes, I'm going to get a magazine in Truman.
1: Yes?
2: Will you run over to the information desk and explain to Bubbles that George is going to take care of my Aunt Clara?
1: Sure, I get it. I'll explain everything.
2: Good.
3: What is it, miss?
2: A copy of Radio Guy, please.
3: Here you are.
2: Oh, my, what a pretty girl on the cover. Well, she looks familiar, though. Oh, I know. I met her someplace.
3: Miss, that happens to be Gracie Allen.
2: Oh, hi. What's she got that I haven't got?
1: Well, that was a double picture, and they left me out of it. Whatever happened to my face?
2: Yeah, whatever happened to it? Looks like you fell on it.
1: Oh, it doesn't look like it. Say, clerk.
4: Yes, sir?
1: Give me a this week, a life, a pick, and a look.
4: Say, George, do you want to click?
1: Yeah.
4: Well, stop saying it ain't misbehaving,
1: oh,
4: brother.
1: Oh, quiet, quiet.
3: Here are your magazines, sir.
1: Thanks. I say, would you sell me some cigarettes for the boys in my band?
3: Camels?
1: Only the drummer, the rest are musicians.
0: Train leaving on track 4 for South Carolina, South Dakota, yeah. South Bend, and south of the border, down Mexico.
1: Come on, everybody. We better go.
2: Oh, there's Bubbles.
1: Bubbles where?
0: Pulling in on track 6.
1: Oh, hello, Bubbles.
2: Well, Gracie, I've got your Aunt Clara standing over there with Truman. Say, Bubbles, you've got on too much mascara. Mascara? This is a black eye.
1: Well, how did you get a black eye?
2: I was dancing with Aunt Clara, and she hit me in the eye with her bustle.
1: With her bustle?
2: And boy, does she swing it.
1: Wait. My goodness gracious. Don't tell me that's your Aunt Clara over there.
2: Yes.
1: Why is she bent over like that?
2: Well, you see, she used to be a contortionist, and she was in the middle of her act when vaudeville went out.
1: Well, she certainly looks funny.
2: Oh, here they are. Hello, Andy.
5: Here, Gracie, you take care of your Aunt Clara.
2: All right.
1: Well, what's this?
2: Oh, Aunt Clara, this is George Burns.
1: Maybe it's something she ate. Is something wrong?
2: Well, she's got a cold.
1: Oh, she's a little hoarse, huh?
4: No, but you're getting pretty warm, brother.
1: She sounds like she used to be with Shep Field.
2: Oh, come on, George. Shake hands with Aunt Clara.
1: Well, how do you do, Aunt Clara? She could have broke my hand. She's very strong.
2: Oh, she ought to be. For years, she's been punching her bag.
1: My hand feels like a hamburger.
2: Now, Andy, take it easy.
1: What makes her jump up and down like that?
6: Well, you see, old boy, she was born a bouncing baby girl, and she never got over it.
1: Well, come on, Aunt Clara. I'll put you on the train. Wait a minute.
2: No, wait.
4: Clara's out in front.
2: It's been like a second. Well, now, come on. We better get on the train. Say, Bubbles, I've never seen my kangaroo act this way before. Are you sure you fed her?
7: She ate a half a bale of hay.
2: Well, did she like it?
7: Like it? She ate my half, too.
2: Well, we better get started.
8: We're all ready to go. Hey, where's George?
2: Oh, George is on the train. Laura's on the train. George is off the train.
4: Say, George, are you hurt?
1: Only in the caboose. Well, that was a swell joke, Aunt Clara. Why, that's the kangaroo.
2: Somebody told you.
0: All aboard for Omaha.
1: Well, come on, everybody. Let's get on the train.
9: Okay, what track are we on, Fred?
1: Now, listen, fellas.
9: What?
1: You gotta help me put that kangaroo in an upper.
9: Okay.
4: I thought she had a lower.
2: Yeah, but her baby's sleeping in that.
1: Well, come on, boys. Now, help me.
9: Okay.
1: Well, there she is. Get a hold of her, Truman.
9: Okay.
1: Oh. Well, she knocked out Truman. Grab her, Frank.
4: I got her.
2: Oh.
1: She knocked out Frank. Come here, Laura. Out.
2: She knocked out George.
6: You know, Gracie, this is the first time you and I have ever been alone.
2: Oh, I know.
6: Did you ever think of having a husband all your own?
2: Well, that's part of my life I'd rather not talk about.
6: Why, did he and you quarrel?
2: No.
6: Was he killed?
2: No.
3: Well, what happened?
2: He married Carol Lombard. Ray, did you ever think of getting married?
6: Yes, but I only make $20 a week.
2: Well, that's enough. A week passes very quickly when you're in love.
6: You know, my drummer's a very lucky man.
2: Why?
6: Well, he's got a wife and a cigarette lighter, and they both work.
2: Oh, it's the first robin I've heard this spring. Ray, do you mind if I move a little closer to you?
6: I wish you would. This time of night, I always get a little chilly.
2: When the train stops in Pasadena, we'll get a bowl.
6: With me?
2: No, with you.
6: Mm-hmm. Say, Gracie, I know a joke about Spanish food.
2: Why don't you tell it?
6: Oh, no, I can't. It's too spicy.
2: I love Spanish food.
6: Would you like an enchilada?
2: Yeah, but let's eat first.
6: Well, say, Gracie, I'd like to whisper something in your ear.
2: What is it?
6: Potatoes are now 12 cents a pound.
2: Oh, may I whisper something in your ear? Mm-hmm.

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2: Thank you. Well, Gracie, say goodnight.
0: Oh, good night. And say, George, you want to hear a scream?
2: Yeah. Good night, all.
1: Next Wednesday, over these same stations, George and Gracie and all of us will be back again. 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
3: 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Here's an episode of Information Please, which originally aired Friday, May 8th, 1942, 84 years ago today. Its title, Margaret Webster, Richard Maney.
4: It's half past eight. 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

0: Tonight, a word from the Pat Ourselves on the Back department. The movie and radio guide for the fourth successive year has voted Information Please the best quiz program on the air. 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Now, as you know, Information Please just rolls along without benefit of any preparation or rehearsal. Tonight, our quizzes include our two veterans, John Kieran and Franklin P. Adams, and two guests. The first is the author of Shakespeare Without Tears, the brilliant Shakespearean director, Miss Margaret Webster. And to make this an almost all theatrical evening, we have with us also Broadway's premier dramatic press agent, the effervescent Mr. Richard Maney. Effervescent, okay, Dick?
1: Okay.
0: Effervescent, very good. Now, we're going to begin this evening with a question from Eileen McGrawerty of Brooklyn, New York. A geographical question, more or less. Toward what point of the compass was each of these men headed? Get two out of three on this. The ancient mariner, when leaving port, headed toward what point of the compass? Not an easy question. Mr. Kieran?
2: I think he was heading south.
0: That's quite right, Mr. Kieran. What makes you say
2: that? Because the poem goes on, south we drop, below the line, and so forth and so on.
0: Yes. The general course of the journey of the ancient mariner was along what route, would you say?
2: Well, he went toward South Africa, between South Africa and South America, the tips. Then
0: yes,
2: came
0: and
2: back again.
0: And into the Pacific and back again, that's right. Now, toward what point of the compass was Paul Revere headed on his famous ride? This gets harder. Mr. Maney?
1: South.
0: You couldn't have been wrong, huh? Mr. Adams?
3: East.
0: You couldn't be wrong either.
2: Rosen, that's
0: north. Miss Webster?
4: North.
0: Yes, north, and a little toward what?
4: Little toward west.
0: Yes, that's right, Miss Webster. I wish you'd spoken first. What were you going to say, Mr. Kieran?
2: I was going to say north by northwest. I've covered the trip.
0: Yes, west and north from Charleston to Lexington. And I on the opposite shore will be ready to ride and spread the alarm through every Middlesex village and farm. And the towns that are mentioned in order were Medford, Lexington, and Concord, going west and north. That gives us one wrong.
3: I thought he was going to Boston.
0: Pardon?
2: Uh-oh.
0: You ought to read the poem, Mr. Adams. Now, how about General Sheridan on his famous ride was going in what direction? Now, take it easy, Miss Webster and gentlemen. There are only four points of the compass, Mr. Maney. Mr. Adams?
3: North.
0: No, south.
3: He went up from the south.
0: No, he
3: at
0: was...
3: At break of day.
0: No, he was thundering south. Still sprang from those swift hoofs, thundering south the dust like smoke from the cannon's mouth. Is that okay, Mr. Adams? Still dissatisfied?
3: True.
0: Well, that, I think, sends a $50 war bond to Miss McGrawerty and a set of the Britannica. But only one out of three on that. And how about this one from Marjorie Ann Williams of Worcester, Massachusetts? Get two out of three. We're going to give you three quotations, and they contain errors. Tell us what the errors are and give us the correct quotation in each case. There may be one error or two errors or more. Here's the first quotation. My heart is in the casket there with Caesar, and I must wait till it come back to me. There's something wrong with the quotation. Something wrong has been added. Miss Webster?
4: Casket is wrong. Is it coffin?
0: Yes, casket is wrong. It should be coffin. Any other error, Mr. Kieran?
2: I must pause until it comes back.
0: That's quite right, Mr. Kieran. Miss Webster and Mr. Kieran have got the two errors in it. That sends us on to the next. When the world's last picture is painted and the brushes are twisted and dried... Mr. Maney.
1: When the tubes are twisted and dried.
0: Yes, tubes instead of brushes. Any other error? Had three hands on that. When the world's last picture is painted and the brushes...
3: It isn't the world's last picture.
0: What should it be, Mr. Adams?
3: Life's last picture.
0: No.
3: Something
2: Earth's
3: like that.
0: Earth's last picture, yes. What's the quotation from?
1: Kipling's.
0: Kip, can you give it to us, Mr. Maney? Remember any
1: When
0: of
1: Earth's them? Last picture is painted and the tubes are twisted and dried...
3: The conundrum of
1: when
3: the workshop.
1: When the oldest colors have faded and the youngest critic has died, we shall rest, and faith we shall need it lie down for an aeon or two, till the master of all good workmen shall set us to work anew.
0: Thank you, Miss Webster and Mr. Maney. Anytime
3: the
0: you two...
3: Conundrum of the workshop.
0: The conundrum of the workshop, Mr. Adams, that's the title of it. And how about this? Get the errors if you can. Costly thy raiment as thy purse can buy, but not expressed in fancy, neat, not gaudy. Mr. Kieran...
2: Costly thy habit, as thy purse can buy.
0: That's quite right. Any other errors, Miss Webster?
2: Yes.
4: Rich, not gaudy.
0: Rich, not gaudy. Yes, don't we say neat, but not gaudy, though, in popular phrase?
2: That's wrong.
4: We do, but he didn't.
0: I wonder how we got to say neat instead of rich, Miss
4: Webster.
0: Maybe
4: we were none of us rich enough.
0: It may be, or it may be that simply it's easier to alliterate and make it two N's. Wouldn't you say so, Mr. Adams? Easy to remember alliteration and...
3: I always say neat.
0: You always say neat? Maybe you were the one that started it.
3: That's a type thing about a well-known type boy. Neat but not gouty.
0: Oh, yeah. How about... What's the quotation from, Miss Webster, the one we just read? Mr. Maney?
1: Polonius's advice to his son.
0: Yes, Polonius' speech to Laertes. That's quite right. Well, we got 3 out of 3 on that. How about this one from Lewis A. Graham of Milwaukee? Now, as you all know, on May 10th, there will be Mother's Day, so we're glad to get a question about Father. What is Father doing in each of these songs? There are going to be 4 of them played, and you should be able to tell what Father is doing in each of them. Let's have the first. Strike a chord in your paternal heart, Mr. Adams?
3: Never heard the song in my life.
0: You're not a true father. Any idea, Mr. Kieran, what the song is?
2: No.
0: I'm sure that many listening know the song. It's Daddy's Gone A-Hunting. To get a little rabbit skin to wrap a baby bunting. And remember it now, Miss Webster?
3: No, never heard that tune.
2: We played it, too.
0: No? Well, that's the tune we play here. Daddy has gone a-hunting. That gives us one wrong. Now, how about the next one?
3: Father, dear father, come home with me now.
0: Yes, what is father doing in the poem, Mr. Adams?
3: He's in a gin mill.
0: That's quite right. How about the next one? If you muff this one, Miss Webster and gentlemen... You have no feeling for family life. Miss
3: Webster.
0: What is
3: that? Sleep, baby, sleep?
0: Yeah, that's right. That's right, Mr. Adams. Now, what is father doing in sleep?
4: Keeping the sheep off.
0: Yes, thank you. Watching the sheep, Miss Webster.
3: Tending the sheep.
0: Yes, and what is mother doing?
3: Out playing bridge.
0: Well, when this poem was written, which is in the pre-bridge days, the mother was shaking the dreamland tree. Right. Now the fourth
3: shaking
0: and last.
3: The drinks, probably.
0: What's father doing? No idea. Mr. Maney, are you a father?
1: Not lately.
0: Mr. Kieran? Oh, come. Want to hear it played again? Mr. Adams, I'm sure
3: no,
0: you know.
3: No, never
0: this.
3: Know it.
0: I'd like to have it played again. Mr. Kahn, want to play it for us again? Well, come. Mr. Adams.
3: I don't think that's the right tune.
0: You take that up with a pianist. What do you think it is?
3: I think he's trying to play Everybody Works But Father.
0: Nobody works. Everybody works but
3: well,
0: father. That's right.
3: Well, that isn't the way it goes at all.
0: How do you do it? How do you do it?
3: Everybody works but father. He sits around all day.
0: I like Mr. Kahn better. What's the answer, anyway? What's the father doing?
2: Sits around all day.
0: Yeah, sits around all day. Mr. Kieran is doing nothing.
2: Mother takes in washing.
3: So does Sister Ann. Everybody works in our house but my old man eats Corona.
0: Thank you, gentlemen. You had no idea what you were going to get in for, Miss Webster, when you accepted our invitation, did you? That gives us 3 out of 4. Here's one from Bernard Margolis of New York City. It's a Shakespearean question. Get 2 out of 3. Now, here are some lines from Shakespeare that immediately precede, more famous lines. What are the famous lines that follow these? Here's the first. This wide and universal theater presents more woeful pageants than the scene wherein we play in. Miss Webster?
4: All the world's a stage, and all the men and women merely players.
0: Yes, go ahead, Miss Webster.
4: No.
0: Can you give us 2 or 3 more lines?
3: They have their who's this
4: exit
3: and their what not.
4: Exit the many.
0: Yes, that's the one. What's it from, Miss Webster?
4: As You Like It.
0: From As You Like It. Who, Jaques. And who says the lines that I read?
4: The Duke?
0: Yes, the Duke.
4: Banished Duke.
0: Yes, that's the one. Now, how about this? Yea, all which it inherit shall dissolve. And like this insubstantial pageant faded, leave not a rack behind, Mr. Kieran.
2: We are such stuff as dreams are made on, and our little life is rounded with a sleep.
0: Yes, Mr. Kieran, who says that?
2: Prospero in The Tempest.
0: In The Tempest, yes. Very beautiful and very famous lines. Now, here is another set. Men at some time are masters of their fates, what follows. Men at some time are masters of their fates.
4: There's a tide in the affairs of men, is there?
0: No, not exactly. Remember it, Mr. Kieran, to come back to you?
2: Wait a minute, I'm just trying to...
0: That is a tough one, I think. The fault, dear Brutus, is not in our stars, but in ourselves, that we are underlings. It's from what play, Miss Webster?
4: Julius Caesar.
0: From Julius Caesar. Well, we got one wrong and two right on that. How about this? This comes from Jacob Epstein of this city. Name a character of literature whose occupation was the same as the occupation of the following people. Lydia Pinkham. Name a character of literature who followed the same occupation as Miss Pinkham did. Or was it Mrs. Pinkham? Mr. Kieran.
2: Well, the witches in Macbeth.
0: What did they do?
2: They brewed stuff to...
0: Well, of course, the purpose of Mrs. Or Miss Pinkham's medicines were to make people well. I don't know whether... Mr. Adams?
5: Somebody in fiction?
0: Yes. I don't know that Mr. Kieran's answer is so bad, as a matter of fact.
2: Medea did the same thing, too. She rejuvenated people with the kind of soup she whipped up.
0: Yes, that's right. Medea is a very good answer. In modern fiction, there are two characters in H.G. Wells' novel, Tono Bungay, who are in the patent medicine business. Remember, Mr. Adams? The George...
5: Ponderevo.
0: Ponderevo, yes, that's quite right. But I think Medea is a very good answer. Miss Pinkham, or... Is it Mr. or Mrs. Pinkham, Mr. Kieran, do you know?
2: I was not acquainted with the lady.
5: How about P.D. Leon?
0: I beg your pardon?
5: Ponce de Leon.
0: Ponce de Leon? He looked for it, but didn't get it. How about this? A character of literature whose occupation was the same as that of Sir Basil Zaroff. Who was Sir Basil Zaroff? Mr. Kieran.
2: He was the great dynamite and powder explosive maker. The world made his fortune
0: You're not mixing him up with Nobel, by any chance, are you?
5: He was a munition boy.
2: Well, Zaharoff was also, I believe.
0: Well, not so much dynamite, but munitions in general.
2: Well, munitions.
0: Particularly machine guns and that sort of thing. Mr. Meany?
1: Character, Major Barbara?
0: Yes, who was that?
4: Andrew Undershaft.
0: Yes, Andrew Undershaft, as Miss Webster reminds us.
2: How about Vulcan?
0: Vulcan in the munitions business? That would be a very good
2: one. The Thunderbolt.
0: Sure, I'll accept it. How about this? A character whose occupation was the same as that of Jerome H. Dean. Jerome H. Dean. Who is Jerome H. Dean, Mr. Kieran?
5: He
2: was Dizzy Dean.
0: We call him Jerome on this show. Mr. Meany, how about a character of literature who did the same sort of thing? Mr. Meany?
1: Character named Elmer in a play by Ring Lardner.
0: Yes, very good. Elmer the Great was a pitcher. Do you have another idea, Mr.?
5: No, Elmer
0: same
5: the
0: one.
5: Great.
0: That's the one. That gives us 3 out of 3. Here's a question for Mrs. Frances Hastings Young of Baltimore. Now, each of the following remarks was made by a famous warrior, a general. I think we ought to get 2 out of 3 on this. Who said this? My center is giving way, my right is pushed back. Excellent. I'll attack. Mr. Meany.
1: Polk.
0: Yes, in what connection with what battle?
1: Battle of the Marne.
0: Battle of the Marne, yes. Who said Providence is always on the side of the last reserve? Providence is always on the side of the last reserve. Mr. Kieran?
2: Well, Napoleon said...
0: Stop where you are. Napoleon's right. What were you going to say, he said?
2: Providence was on his side with the strongest artillery, too.
0: Yes, it may be just...
5: Battalions.
0: I think the one you're thinking of is God is on the side of the strongest battalions.
2: That was supposed to be Cromwell, wasn't it?
0: I don't know who said it first. It's quoted by Voltaire. It may have been said by a large number of generals. And who said this? Always mystify, mislead, and surprise the enemy, if possible. It's a counsel that we're following now to very good effect in the Pacific. Always mystify, mislead, and surprise the enemy if possible.
5: Sounds like Der Führer.
0: No, he may have got the idea. He may have got the idea from one of the very greatest generals of the Civil War, Stonewall Jackson, who said it first. That was the first military maxim of Stonewall Jackson. That gives us 2 out of 3. And so far, we've paid out just one $50 war bond and one set of the Encyclopedia Britannica. Now here's Mr. Cross, who believes that the good old American question, what's the score, applies equally well to a baseball game, a tennis match, or a tobacco auction.
6: Well, ladies and gentlemen, as smokers, you surely have a special interest in knowing the results of the competition for fine tobacco at the auctions down south. That's why the makers of Lucky's bring you actual reports from these auctions. Reports which prove that at market after market, year after year, we consistently pay the price to get the finer, milder tobacco. For example, in Lewisburg, North Carolina, at auctions of the 1939 crop, The American Tobacco Company paid 31% more for the tobacco it bought for its cigarettes and other tobacco products. Yes, 31% above the average market price published by the United States Department of Agriculture. And that crop, properly aged, mellowed, and blended with other fine crops, is in the Luckies you buy today. Now, clearly, in a cigarette, it's the tobacco that counts. Yes, better tobacco makes a better cigarette. So, Mr. Fadiman, aren't the actual reports from tobacco markets definitely worth acting on?
0: Yes, Mr. Cross, the score speaks for itself, and I timed you at just 59 seconds. Now we'll go on with a question from Martin Uhl of Sioux City, Iowa. In what situations are the following lines from Shakespeare spoken? You have to try to identify the situation for us. Get 2 out of 3. Here's the first line. Thy husband is thy lord, thy life, thy keeper, thy head, thy sovereign. Miss Webster.
4: Catherine the Shrew is making a public recantation of her previous views on husbands before the wives of her friends.
0: Yes, did she mean it, do you suppose, Miss Webster?
4: I don't think so, but I may be prejudiced.
0: Well, it may have been just to provide a fifth act, do you suppose? Yes, that is the situation, that's right. Here is another. Where be your jibes now, your gambols, your songs, your flashes of merriment that were wont to set the table on a roar, Mr. Kieran?
2: Mr. W.Q. Hamlet has a skull in his hand and is standing, ruminating over it, above an open grave where the gravedigger is throwing added bones for him.
0: Yes, what's the... Who had the skull originally?
2: Went well,
7: Yorick.
2: Yorick.
0: Yes, yes. First name, Mr. Adams?
7: New.
0: Poor, I think.
7: New Yorick.
0: You do come up with the oddest thing, Mr. Adams. What's the situation that comes to your mind when I read this line? But for sweet Jack Falstaff, kind Jack Falstaff, true Jack Falstaff, banish plump Jack and banish all the world. Mr. Kieran.
2: That is spoken by Jack Falstaff.
0: Yes. Well, how can he say these things about himself, Mr.
2: Because
0: Kieran?
2: He is playing a part in a fake scene on the stage.
0: Yes, whose part is he playing?
2: He's playing the part of Prince Hal.
0: That's
2: and
0: right.
2: Prince Hal is playing his father's part.
0: Yes, it makes it very complicated.
5: And mighty comical it is.
2: Very.
0: Yes, and he's defending himself, isn't he, in this scene against...
2: Well, it sounds that way, doesn't
0: yes.
2: it?
0: Against the charges that Hal, who is pretending to be the king, is making against Falstaff. That gives us 3 out of 3. How about this? This comes from Emanuel Stein of the city. Identify these baseball batteries, which were together on one team and turned up again on another. Same batteries. Get 3 out of 4. Now, last season, they were in the American League, and this year, in the National. What's the battery? Last year in the American League, this year in the National League. Miss Kieran?
2: Linwood T. Rowe, called Schoolboy, and Barrister Billy Sullivan. They were with Detroit last year. This year, they're with Brooklyn.
0: 100%, Mr. Kieran. How do you get to know the first names of all these baseball
2: well,
0: players?
2: They're my pals.
0: And do you call them by those names, all three names?
2: Well, I call Billy, Billy, but Linwood Rowe is so tall that he can't hear me when I speak.
0: All right, here's another baseball
5: Schoolboy
0: battery.
5: Kieran.
0: Schoolboy Kieran. How about this? Now, this battery were with Brooklyn in the past, and this season they're with another team. Mr. Kieran.
2: Well, that would be Pittsburgh they're with now, and the catcher is Lopez, and the pitcher would... Go ahead, Dick, you can have it.
1: The catcher is Phelps.
0: Yeah.
2: Well, Lopez was with Brooklyn,
1: not
2: too.
1: Not last year.
2: Oh, not last... Did you say last year?
0: In the
2: year?
0: Past. That was before.
2: Oh, he really said
0: before
2: in the past. Phelps.
0: Oh. Does it mean this is developing into a free-for-all?
2: Phelps is all right, too. He's there.
0: Yes, and what's the other member of the battery?
1: Hamlin.
0: Phelps and Hamlin, yes.
2: Hot Potato Hamlin.
0: Is that his real name, Kieran? How about this? Formerly, they were with St. Louis and then with Brooklyn. Formerly, with St. Louis and then with Brooklyn. What battery? Mr. Kieran?
2: Well, Dick, you want it? Go ahead.
0: Mr. Maney.
1: Owen is the catcher.
2: That's right.
0: And who's the pitcher? Begins with D. Ends with S. Middle letters are AVI. Does that mean?
2: Oh, well, he's been with so many clubs. He was with Philadelphia, then he went to Chicago, then he went to St. Louis, now he's with Brooklyn. I lose track of fellas like that.
0: But as a battery.
2: Yes, that's right.
0: Formerly with St. Louis, then with Brooklyn. How about this? Originally with Cincinnati, now with the Boston Nationals. What's the pair?
2: Oh, well, I can get one very easily. That's
0: maybe Mr. Maney can help.
2: Cyrano de Bergerac Lombardi. He's the catcher.
0: What did you say his name was?
2: Cyrano de Bergerac Lombardi.
0: Is that really his name, Mr. Kieran?
2: Well,
5: oh,
2: no.
5: Schnozzle.
2: They call him Schnozzle.
0: Mr. Maney?
1: Fetcher?
0: Yeah. How about it? Oh, just pick one up. Hutchings. No? Mr. Kieran, come back to you?
2: Well, it's just a name.
0: Well, I think we got two wrong out of four on that. I'm going to send a $50 war bond to Mr. Stein instead of the Britannica. Now, the next one comes from someone, either Mr. or Mrs. or Master, a person living at 612 Fifth Avenue, St. Cloud, Minnesota, who forgot to include his or her name. And if he or she will send his or her name into us, we will send her $10 in war stamps. But if he or she doesn't do that, then we'll send him or her the war stamps, just mark general delivery, and hope we get there. Now, how about this? Can you identify the sources of these famous O's, exclamation O, you know, O, exclamation point? Get two out of three. O, the difference to me. Mr. Adams.
5: Wordsworth.
0: Wordsworth. Can you give us the lines?
4: She
5: lived unknown, and few could know when Lucy ceased to be.
4: Yeah. But
5: she is in her grave, and oh, the difference to me.
0: Yes. Very good. Thank you, Miss Webster and Mr. Adams. It was a nice duet. Here's another
5: no O. Dough for St. Cloud yet.
0: Wonder who that is, Mr. Adams.
5: That's where I live, really.
0: Here's another. O for a draft of vintage. Mr. Kieran.
2: That hath been cooled along age in the deep delved earth, tasting a flora and the country green, etc.
0: Yes, what's it from, Mr.
2: That's
0: Kieran?
2: From Keats, Ode to a Nightingale.
0: Yes, that's very good, Mr. Kieran. That gives us two O's out of two. Here's the third and last O. O beautiful for patriot dream. O beautiful for patriot dream. The syntax is a little confused, seems to me, but that's the first line of what poem? Mr. Adams, any idea? I can practically hear you thinking, Mr. Adams.
5: How's it go after that?
0: Well, I wonder whether that couldn't be... I'll give you two or three lines. O beautiful for patriot dream that sees beyond the years thine alabaster cities gleam undimmed by human tears. Doesn't come back to you? I imagine any school child would know that. Who was it said that, Mr. Kieran? Any schoolboy would know that. Macaulay, was it?
2: Yes.
0: It's from America the Beautiful by Catherine Lee Bates. That gives us two out of three. The first line of famous stanza of America the Beautiful. Now, here's one from Jacob Klein of New York. Get two out of three. What man was first a consul and then an emperor? First a consul, then an emperor. Mr. Maney?
1: Bonaparte.
0: Yes, Napoleon Bonaparte. Now, what man was a president and then an emperor? First a president and then an emperor. Mr. Kieran?
2: I think Napoleon III.
0: Napoleon III, yes. What man was a king and then a duke? A king and then a duke. Miss Webster.
4: Edward Windsor.
0: Yes, King and now Duke of Windsor. That's quite right. That gives us three out of three. Now, how about this from Mrs. Charles A. Bradley of Jackson Heights, Long Island? These are three quotations that are all about the virtue called pity. Now, what is the pity about? Or why is there pity in each of these quotations from Shakespeare? Here's the first. Tis true, tis true, tis pity, and pity tis true. What is a pity, Mr. Kieran?
2: Well, that's Polonius telling his idea of Hamlet's madness to the king.
0: That's quite right. And he said, it's a pity that Hamlet is mad, is what he means, yes. How about this? But yet the pity of it, Iago. Ah, Iago, the pity of it, Iago. What's the pity about, Miss Webster?
4: Of Desdemona's supposed unfaithfulness.
0: Yes, that she should be at once so lovely and yet so false from Othello. Now, how about this? This is the hard one. And pity, like a naked newborn babe striding the blast, or heaven's cherubim horsed upon the sightless couriers of the air, shall blow the horrid deed in every eye, and I hope Mr. Maurice Evans is not listening to me. Miss Webster.
4: It is Macbeth's comments on the results he imagines might occur in his imagination from the murder of Duncan, which he's contemplating.
0: Yes, that's exactly it. Thank you. That gives us three pities out of three. See if we can get the next one from... This is from Barnaby Conrad of New Haven. Identify these paintings in literature. The first is a portrait of the Duchess of Ferrara. Mr. Kieran.
2: That is a poem by Robert Browning and titled My Last Duchess.
0: Yes, that's the Duchess. That's right.
2: How about on the wall?
0: The painting Melancholia. You'd find that in what novel? Mr. Kieran.
2: Melancholy.
0: Yes, Melancholia.
2: Is that like melancholy? Oh, patience on him.
0: No,
2: sorry.
0: Not that one. Mr. Maney, any idea? It's the portrait of Bessie painted by Dick Helder, the hero of The Light That Failed, Kipling's novel. Remember that now, Mr. Kieran? How about this? A portrait of Carolyn de Winter. In what novel does that occur? A portrait of Carolyn de Winter. Mr. Maney.
1: Dumas, Three Musketeers?
0: No, it's a...
5: Picture of Dorian Gray.
0: No, we got two wrong. It's a portrait of one of Maxim de Winter's relatives. It's the dress
4: Rebecca.
0: It's from Rebecca, do you remember? That sends $50 to Mr. Conrad in the form of a war bond and instead of the Britannica. And now Mr. Cross points with pride to the impressive roster of poets and painters, writers, who have sung the praises of fine tobacco.
6: Well, ladies and gentlemen, besides Charles Lamb, there were Lord Byron, Ben Jonson, and Rudyard Kipling, just to mention a few. These were all men who loved life and the good things of life. And one of the things they enjoyed most was that wonderful sense of well-being that you get from a good smoke. Yes, they knew the true value of fine tobacco. And smokers, fine tobacco is just what you enjoy whenever you light up a Lucky. For Lucky Strike is the cigarette that is the choice, the two-to-one choice of independent tobacco experts. At auctions all over the South, year after year, these experts, auctioneers, buyers, and warehouse men, see the makers of Luckies consistently pay the price to get the finer, the lighter, the naturally milder tobacco. For example, in Owensboro, Kentucky, at the auctions of the 1939 crop, we paid 19% more than the average market price published by the United States Department of Agriculture. At New Tazewell, Tennessee, 27% more, and so on. And that crop, properly aged, mellowed, and blended with other fine crops, is in the Luckies you buy today. Yes, Lucky Strike means fine tobacco. And in a cigarette, it's the tobacco that counts. Do you see now why Luckies have won the independent tobacco expert's stamp of approval? Why, with men who know tobacco best, it's Lucky's 2-to-1.
0: Thank you, Mr. Cross. This evening, Lucky Strike has paid out three $50 war bonds and three sets of the Britannica. Thank you, Miss Webster. Thank you, Mr. Maney, for lending your talents to our party this evening. Now, next week, Mr. Levant, Mr. Kieran, and Mr. Adams will be on hand. And as our guest, the distinguished journalist and columnist of the New York World Telegram, recently returned from Egypt, Mr. Raymond Clapper. Remember, for every question answered correctly, the sender gets $10 in war stamps. And for every question that stumps us, you get a total of a $50 war bond plus the complete 24-volume set of the Britannica. Send letters with questions and the correct answers to Information, Please, at 480 Lexington Avenue, New York City. And now a parting message from Mr. L.A. Speed Riggs, famous tobacco auctioneer from Goldsboro, North Carolina.
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1: Faster than a speeding bullet, more powerful than a locomotive, able to leap tall buildings at a single bound. 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

0: Today, Superman is almost too late to save the life of Batman's young companion, Robin, who leads the furiously desperate Spider a merry chase before this exciting story comes to a thrilling climax.
1: Hello there, gang. This is your pal, Dan McCullough. You know, it's no ordinary sort of happening, that big moment when Mom opens a new package of Kellogg's Pep. You want to be right there, because you're on edge to see which comic button is inside. Maybe it's a brand new one, a funny paper character that you don't have in your collection yet. Or maybe it's a duplicate, and that's even more fun because then you can trade with your pals. These Pep comic buttons are so doggone smart-looking, the colors are so clear and bright that, well, you're going to want to collect all 18 in that new series. That's right. 18 new and different comic strip characters. Brenda Starr, for instance, and Cindy and Spud and the Little Moose, Beezy and Goofy, and Superman, of course. And say, did I remember to mention that these Pep comic buttons are easy to get? Why, you don't even have to send in a box stop, and you can't buy them anywhere. All you do is to ask Mom to get you some Kellogg's Pep and look inside the package for your new comic button. And say, look out for some good eating fun at breakfast, too, when Pep heads the menu. Those whole wheat flakes are loaded with a catchy sunshine flavor that sure hits the spot. It's good for you, too. Sure, it gives you energy, vitamin B1, and your whole daily minimum need of sunshine vitamin D that helps build strong bones and teeth. Yes, sir, Mom's glad to get you P-E-P, the sunshine cereal, Kellogg's Pep.
0: And now the adventures of Superman. Anxious to find Robin, Batman's young companion, Superman and Batman followed a trail that led them to the home of Spider Gans, an underworld character who has misled a daring young acrobat into operating as the Monkey Burglar. However, our friends arrived to find the place empty. Unwilling to admit defeat, Superman searched every inch of the deserted apartment and was rewarded by the discovery of a torn newspaper clipping, a clue that indicated another bold robbery planned by Spider for his Monkey Burglar. The victim was to be the fabulously wealthy Rajah of Serac, a UN delegate who had just taken an apartment in Metropolis. But the Rajah's address had been torn off. As our story continues today, we find Superman and Batman at the Daily Planet, where, alone in the empty offices, they are going through a file of back issues. Listen.
2: I've already gone all through Monday's and Tuesday's papers. Sorry about the Rajah's, not neither.
3: Keep looking. Here's another.
2: Okay. But even if we do find the Raj's address, that doesn't necessarily mean we'll walk right into Spider and Robin, does it?
3: My hunch says it does.
2: Okay, but it's still just a hunch. Even if it works out, how do we know Spider hasn't already gotten rid of Robin?
3: Oh, now look, Batman. Robin's not just an ordinary 14-year-old.
2: Yes, I know.
3: So I wouldn't worry too much. After all, you've trained him pretty well to take care of himself. Well,
2: that's right, but he's no match for a gang.
3: Granted. Why waste time arguing? This is the only clue we've got, so let's follow it through.
2: Okay, Superman, I'll keep looking.
3: Good. I'm still sure this lead is going to pay off.
0: Superman's hunch is good, but Batman's feeling of impending doom for Robin is also well-founded. For at this moment, Spider is seated in a small car parked in the dark shadows of an alley, right under the windows of the Rajah's apartment. Behind his car is another, a sedan, in the back of which Robin lies on the floor, bound and gagged. As we join him now, Spider's crafty eyes are drawn up to the 14th floor in response to a whistle. This is the signal that Billy Riggs, the talented young acrobat whom Spider has forced to operate as the Monkey Burglar, has done his work, is ready to descend with his loot. Turning swiftly to Jonesy, his burly henchman, Spider issues his low-voiced orders.
4: Okay, Jonesy. Billy's coming down now. You know what you're to do?
5: Sure, I wrap that Robin kid over the noggin and knock him out.
4: Right.
5: Then I take the gag out of his face on time and carry him out the way the alley meets the street.
4: Right. Then as soon as Billy gets in the car, we get going.
5: And then the cops find what they think is a dead Monkey Burglar, huh?
4: Yeah, now...
5: Wait, Spider. What about Billy?
4: I'll take care of him later. Personal. Now get going. Work fast and clean.
5: Don't worry, Spider. This kind of a job is right up my alley.

0: Take it easy, Robin, old kid. You ain't gonna be uncomfortable for long now. Now, relax like a good fella, and Papa will put you to sleep.
1: As the hulking, murder-bent Jonesy leans over, his blackjack raised to strike at Robin's head, the seemingly helpless boy swiftly pulls his knees up to his chest. Then, uncoiling with the speed and power of a steel spring, Robin drives his roped feet into Jonesy's unprotected midriff. Jackknifing with pain, Jonesy drops his head sharply and collides with a well-aimed pair of feet, driven by Robin's strong young legs. And taking the blow on the point of his chin, the thug drops unconscious and rolls off the running board onto the pavement. Then, alerted by the sound of the scuffle, Spider leaps out of his car and comes on the run to see what has happened.
2: Jonesy! Jonesy, what? Holy smokes, the big lug's out like a light. Well, that settles it. I'll get my gun and put a slug into the little rat.
1: The Spider, angered, rushes back to his car for a gun. The slim, costumed figure slips silently out of the dark shadows and quietly opens the door on the other side of the sedan in which Robin lies. Throwing a heavily laden sack on the rear seat, he slips a knife out of his pocket and slashes swiftly at the ropes that bind Batman's young companion. A moment later, Robin, freed, tears the gag from his mouth.
3: Oh, thanks, pal, but who are
4: Never
3: you?
4: Mind that now. Just
3: Lucifer,
4: listen.
3: You're wearing my costume.
4: Yeah, yeah, now listen.
3: Jeepers, you're the monkey burglar.
4: Right, but if you don't stop gabbing, we'll be a couple of dead monkeys. Spider's sore.
3: I know. I knocked out his boy, Jonesy.
4: Uh-huh. For that, he's fixing to knock you off. I couldn't let him do that.
3: Again.
4: We gotta work fast if we're gonna stop him. So
3: hold
4: let's...
3: it. Here comes our playmate now.
4: Jeepers, what do we do?
3: Look, you lie low until you hear the body fall.
4: Wait, what are you
3: No time for explanations. Just be set to get this wagon rolling and fast. Be seeing you.
1: Moving with the silent speed and grace of a cat, Robin steps out of the car and vaulting to its roof, crouches like a panther set for a kill. Then when the unsuspecting Spider comes into range, he springs forward and down, landing on the man's shoulders, knocking him to the pavement where he lies momentarily stunned. Quickly recovering his equilibrium, Robin jumps up, yelling,
5: "Get her going, partner!"
1: Split second later, a car motor roars into life. And as it screams off to a running start, Robin leaps aboard, slamming the door shut behind him. But at the very moment that the now penitent monkey burglar drives Robin away to what they both mistakenly believe is freedom and safety, in the office of the Daily Planet, Batman calls excitedly to Superman.
6: Superman, look.
7: What?
6: Here it is. The picture story of the Raj of Sarak.
7: Swell. Where's his Metropolis apartment, does it say?
6: Yes, let's see. It's the Crescent Towers apartments.
7: Okay. Now, here's where we find Spider and rescue Robin from him.
6: If we're not too late.
7: Let's hope we're not. Come on, get set. We're going out this open window.
6: I'm ready. Let's go.
7: Right. Up and away! Well, here we are on the roof of the Crescent Towers, Batman.
6: Good. Let's go down to the Raj's apartment.
7: Uh-oh.
6: What's the matter, Superman?
7: Afraid we're too late again.
6: What? How do you know?
7: I can see by the excitement in the Raj's apartment that the monkey burglar has come and gone.
6: Oh, no, no. Look, maybe he and Spider are still somewhere nearby with Robin.
7: Uh-uh. At least not within my range of vision.
6: Oh, well, what do we do now?
7: Only one thing left to do. Scour the city from the air. Hang on. Here we go again. Up and away!
4: Is Spider still behind us, Robin?
3: Yeah, Billy. We can't seem to shake him.
4: The skunk. Didn't take him long to come to and jump into his car, did it?
3: Not long enough. I should have hit him harder.
4: Well, hang on, pal. I'm going to try to lose him in some of these side streets.
3: I'm set. The worst that can happen is we pile up. And anything's better than falling into Spider's hands again.
4: You said it, chum. Here we go.
1: Driving with a recklessness born of desperation, Billy Riggs, ex-monkey burglar, tears around corners on two wheels, waving in and out of narrow streets, barely averting accidents many times in an effort to shake the enraged Spider. But Spider, mad with a thirst for vengeance, will not be shaken. Finally, the car bearing the two boys screams around a corner and comes to a shrieking four-wheel stop.
4: Robin, look.
3: Jeepers, a dead-end street.
4: Yeah, and here's Spider right behind us.
3: That spells dead-end for us, Billy. And I do mean dead-end.
1: Trapped, Robin and the boy who had been forced to impersonate him can only sit and face what seems to be certain death as guns in hand. Spider and his battered henchman Jonesy approach them. What will happen? We'll know in a moment when we return for the exciting climax of this story. So stand by.
5: You know, gang, one of the best things about collecting comic buttons in that new series from Packages of Kellogg's Pet is that everybody can share in the fun. Sure, all your pals are doing it too, so that you have lots of fellows and girls to trade duplicates with. You see, you don't have to spend any of your allowance to get Pet comic buttons. You don't even have to send in a box stop. And yet, you get collect true live pictures of your favorite comic strip characters, 18 of them in all, like Cindy and Judy and Corky and Superman. Boy, what a thrill it is to wear your collection pinned right on your jacket or your dress or cap for everybody to see how smart-looking they are and how nifty they look, too. But remember, there's only one way you can get these exclusive prizes. You can't even buy them anywhere. All you do is to ask Mom to get you some Kellogg's Pep and to look inside the package for your new comic button. And say you're going to like Pep for another reason, too. Because it tastes so keen. Why, Kellogg's Pep is so full up with catchy, golden toasted flavor, your appetite's going to sit right up and take notice every single morning. Those whole wheat flakes sure do warm up your appetite on a cold and frosty morning. So ask Mom for P-E-P, the Sunshine Cereal, Kellogg's Pep.
1: As we rejoin them now, Robin and Billy Riggs are facing guns held in the hands of Jonesy and the snarling Spider.
0: But you thought you could get away from Spider, huh?
3: Now look, Spider.
0: Shut up. Okay, Jonesy, we fire together. You take Billy and I'll take this fresh punk Robin. One, two, three, and out.
3: Good, Batman.
7: Good, Batman.
4: Wow, Spider never knew what hit him.
6: Robin, are you all right?
4: Sure, Batman. Boy, where'd you fall from, heaven?
6: Well, not exactly.
7: I'd say it was just in time to save you from a trip to heaven, Robin. You too, Billy.
4: You bet. Thanks to you, Superman.
6: Incidentally, how did you two get together? And why was Spider about to rub out his monkey burglar? And how come that you...
7: Whoa, easy, Batman. I'd suggest you gather up our unconscious friends and drive them over to see Inspector Henderson. The boys can answer all your questions there.
3: Wait a minute, Superman. Can't we do something about Billy?
7: What do you mean?
3: I mean, like, going easy on him.
6: That's up to the courts, Robin.
7: Right, Batman. Okay, fellas, go on and wind up the case of the monkey burglar. I've got a hunch a reporter named Clark Kent will be in a hurry to make the early morning edition of this yarn. And something tells me he'll be waiting for you in the inspector's office. So long now. Up and away!
1: A short time later, Superman and his guys of reporter Clark Kent is in the office of Inspector Henderson, where, together with Batman, he listens and makes notes for a Daily Planet scoop story on the monkey burglar. As Robin and Billy Riggs give evidence against Spider and Jonesy. But if Superman thinks his work is done for the day, he is very much mistaken. For at this same time, this very night, a small group of men are gathered around a table in the study of a palatial metropolis residence. And these men, known among themselves as Knights of the White Carnation, are brewing a menace more potent than any Superman has yet encountered. Tomorrow, gang, we meet the Knights of the White Carnation. Learn how their dark plans are uncoiling like some deadly snake, ready to strike at you and me. So don't fail to be with us then. Be sure to tune in tomorrow. Same time, same station.
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0: Superman is a copyrighted feature appearing in Superman DC comic magazines and is brought to you Monday through Friday at the same time by Kellogg's Pep, the Sunshine Cereal. Say, what's your favorite Kellogg's cereal for breakfast? Kellogg's Rice Krispies? Corn Flakes? Pep? Well, you can take your pick of 10 individual boxes of different Kellogg's cereals every morning if you'll get Mom to set out Kellogg's Variety. That's the white, green, and red Kellogg package with a grand lineup of Kellogg favorites. Some are flaked and some popped and some shredded, made from corn, wheat, or rice. Yes, sir, breakfast is a picnic all year round when Kellogg's Variety is on the table. So ask Mom for Kellogg's Variety and be sure to be with us tomorrow for the thrilling adventures of Superman. This is the Mutual Broadcasting System.
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2: Tuesday, February 25th, 1947.
1: Titled, The Monkey Burglar, 10 of 10. This episode of Superman originally aired
2: Wednesday, February 26th, 1947.
1: Titled, Knights of the White Carnation, 1 of 14.
3: Faster than a speeding bullet. More powerful than a locomotive. Able to leap tall buildings at a single bound. Look, up in the sky. It's a bird. It's a plane. It's Superman.
0: Kellogg's Pep. P-E-P, Pep. Kellogg's Pep, the Sunshine Cereal, presents...

0: Today, Superman is unaware that while Metropolis sleeps, an ugly menace to America is being prepared to strike against the freedom and well-being of all Americans.
1: Hello there, gang. This is your pal Dan McCullough. Say, have you noticed how many different kinds of characters there are in that new series of comic buttons Kellogg's Pep is putting out? There are blondes, you know, like Cindy, and redheads like Brenda Starr, and kids like Judy and Corky, and heroes like Superman. Yes, sir, among those 18 different funny paper characters, you'll find all sorts of pictures. That's one reason that these Pep comic buttons look so nifty when you wear them pinned on your jacket or your dresser cap. They really show up. As for doggone good fun, well, nothing beats the thrill of getting a new button whenever Mom opens a new package of Pep. And trading duplicates with your pals, too. And are these buttons easy to get? You don't have to send in a single penny, not even a box stop. And you can't buy them anywhere. All you do is to ask Mom to get you some Kellogg's Pep and look inside the package for your prize. And say, while you're about it, get a load of how terrific these toasty whole wheat flakes taste at breakfast on a cold morning. Mm-mm, crisp and tender and fresh as can be. And loaded with a catchy sunshine flavor that keeps you digging right in for more. You know, Pep is called the sunshine cereal. Gives you good old sunshine vitamin D. So ask Mom to get you some P-E-P. The sunshine cereal, Kellogg's Pep.
0: And now the adventures of Superman. As our story opens today, our scene is the handsome townhouse of Vincent Kirby, member of an old and aristocratic Metropolis family. In the rich oak-paneled library of the house, six men are seated around a table. In each of their lapels, a white carnation stands out against the dark, conservative material of their business suits. A number of identical newspaper clippings, obviously a reproduction of a photograph of a basketball team, are scattered on the table. Fingering one of the clippings, Vincent Kirby clears his throat.
2: I call your attention, gentlemen, to this photograph of the Metropolis High School varsity basketball team, which appeared in the Daily Planet February the 24th. You'll note the caption above the picture reads, Undefeated Metropolis 5 Grooming for a State Championship. The caption below the picture states, The Metropolis High School basketball team, undefeated in 16 games, winner of the All-City Crown, is now pointing for the state championship test at the Armory tomorrow night. The quintet Coach Reed will place on the court includes, left to right, Casimir Pulaski, Michael Kelly, Tony Rizzuti, Phil Kaplan, and Jack Wilson. Now, gentlemen, I call your attention to the fact that of the five basketball players named, only one, Jack Wilson, is an American. The rest are foreigners. Doesn't it seem rather odd to you that in a great American city like Metropolis, four out of the five members of our championship basketball team should be foreigners? Isn't it a little shocking to discover that names like Pulaski, Kelly, Rizzuti, and Kaplan overbalance a good American name like Wilson 4-1?
3: Very good point.
2: Yes, gentlemen, it is shocking. Not only shocking, but disgraceful. Not only disgraceful, but dangerous.
4: Yes, you're right about that.
2: Now, as you know, I organized the Knights of the White Carnation, of which you were all members, to fight for the preservation of Americanism and to defend ourselves against the poisonous propaganda of foreigners whose only desire is to overthrow our democratic government. And I call upon you now to join with me to eliminate such things as this newspaper clipping indicates. Foreigners taking the places of decent American boys.
5: Just a moment, Mr. Kirby.
2: Huh? Yes, Canfield?
5: Don't you think you're going a little off the handle, Mr. Kirby?
2: I beg your pardon?
5: What I'd like to say is this. Has it occurred to you that perhaps the reason Pulaski, Kelly, Rizzuti, and Kaplan are on the Metropolis varsity team is that they're better basketball players than my son or yours?
2: I assure you, Canfield, American boys can play basketball fully as well as foreigners. And furthermore, whether they can or not, I, for one, refuse to stand by and permit our boys, our American boys, to suffer by comparison with foreigners. If necessary, we'll get rid of the foreigners, not only off the team, but out of the school.
6: Very good.
2: Now, anything to say to that, Canfield?
5: Yes, I have. To begin with, I can assure you the four boys named in this newspaper clipping are not foreigners.
2: What would you call them?
5: Americans.
2: Really? Does Pulaski sound like an American name to you? Casimir Pulaski? I suppose you'll tell me his ancestors came over on the Mayflower.
5: No, but one of his ancestors, the Polish patriot, General Pulaski, was in this country before your people ever dreamed of coming here. He fought in the American Revolution. And if you study the Metropolis Street Guide, you'll find that Pulaski Street was named after him. And another thing. Wouldn't you be proud to have your oldest son enrolled at West Point?
2: Yes, but I don't see what that has to do with the question at hand, Canfield.
5: It has this much to do with it. Another famous Polish patriot, a man named Kosciuszko, designed and built the original West Point Military Academy.
2: I don't believe it.
5: You're at liberty to consult either a history book or an encyclopedia on that.
2: I'm not interested in consulting anything. My only purpose is to see
5: I'm beginning to understand what your purpose is, Mr. Kirby. When I consented to join your Knights of the White Carnation, I was under the impression it was going to be a group of intelligent Metropolis businessmen dedicated to the preservation of the American Constitution and the Bill of Rights. A group that would actively combat the influences of communism, fascism, and all other isms created to destroy freedom of speech, action, and religion.
2: Well, that's exactly what it is.
5: I'm afraid not. I see it now as a group of narrow, bigoted men attempting to create intolerance, prejudice, and hatred among different races and creeds. And I see you, Mr. Kirby, as an individual fully as dangerous as Hitler or Mussolini.
2: How dare you say a thing like that? How dare you?
5: Unfortunately, it's true, Mr. Kirby. You could easily be another Hitler. This meeting could just as easily have taken place in pre-war Germany.
2: I demand an immediate apology for those slanderous remarks, Mr. Canfield.
5: You'll get no apology, Kirby. What you will get is this white carnation, which I'm ashamed to say I wore even for a moment. You picked a white flower as your symbol, because white indicates purity. But all the surface purity in the world can't cover the rotten odor of hatred. And I don't like the smell of it.
2: Canfield, you've said enough to make it clear that you don't belong here.
5: You're right, I don't. I'm getting out, Kirby, as fast as I can. But before I go, let me warn you. Not only am I withdrawing from this hate-mongering group you call the Knights of the White Carnation, but I'm going to fight you tooth and nail and expose you on the front page of every decent newspaper in America. Good night.
2: Gentlemen, please. Now, there's nothing to become alarmed about. Canfield's a fool. Our mistake was inviting him to join us in the first place.
7: Yes, but now he can ruin everything we planned to do. You heard what he said. He threatened to expose us to the press.
2: You seem to forget that I own a controlling interest in the Metropolis Daily Sentinel.
7: Yes, but you don't own the Daily Planet or the Blade or the Ledger. Canfield is a friend of Perry White, editor of the Planet. And the Planet is the most powerful newspaper in the States.
2: What difference does that make? Are we afraid of anything?
7: Well, no, but I feel that we...
2: However, I agree that Canfield might make things difficult for us.
7: We should have tried to pacify him.
2: You can't pacify a rattlesnake, Williams. But you can make him harmless by pulling his fangs. And that's exactly what we're going to do. Pull Mr. Canfield's fangs.
7: How?
2: Just leave it to me.
0: What is Vincent Kirby planning to do? How can he stop Charles Canfield from exposing the Knights of the White Carnation? We'll know in a moment when we return for the exciting climax of today's episode. So keep listening.
1: You know, gang, I don't believe I know a fellow or girl who doesn't get a kick out of following Superman's adventures in the funny papers and listening to him right on the radio. So it's mighty swell that Kellogg's Pep included him in this new series of comic buttons you're all collecting. There he is, big and powerful and handsome, his bright red cape flying in the wind. And all the other pictures of your favorite comic strip characters are just as true to life. From Pat Patton and Tess Trueheart right on through Chief Brandon and Vitamin Flintheart and Judy and Corky. There were 18 new and different comic strip characters in all, you know, and you want to have the fun of collecting them all. So hop to it, gang. Remind Mom to keep you stocked up with plenty of Kellogg's Pep. You know, that's the prize package where you get your comic buttons. You don't send in any money, not even a box stop. And you can't buy these comic buttons anywhere, but you get one in every package of Pep you open. That's Kellogg's Pep, the sunshine cereal. Pep, the golden toasted whole wheat flakes with that catchy sunshine flavor. Pep, the dish that tastes just as good as it is good for you. So get Kellogg's Pep, gang. That's P-E-P, the sunshine cereal, Kellogg's Pep.
0: As we continue now, still seething at the attitude of men he had always considered decent, honorable citizens, Canfield has returned to his home. And parking his car in the garage adjoining the house, walks down the driveway. As he nears the street, a man with his coat collar up around his neck and the snap brim of a felt hat shielding his face steps out of the darkness.
8: Got a match, mister?
5: Sorry, never carry them. Don't smoke.
8: You're Charles Canfield, ain't you?
5: Why, yes.

0: response to 965 Lake Drive, code 77, urgent, cause 1722.
1: Metropolis. Charles Canfield, prominent Metropolis businessman and civic worker, was last night the victim of an armed bandit who stabbed and killed him on the sidewalk.

0: That's exactly why I want you to get down to headquarters. Tell Henderson we want the truth.
1: The truth about what?
0: Now, look. Canfield called me at home last night. It was pretty close to midnight. He said he was phoning from a booth in a drugstore.
1: Yes?
0: He made a date to have lunch with me today.
1: I don't get the connection.
0: He said he had a story that would blow Metropolis wide open.
1: Great Scott, you...
0: Canfield was murdered, Kent. And I think he was murdered to keep him quiet.
2: Yes, Mr. White, Charles Canfield was murdered. Not only to keep him quiet, but because he dared defend the truly American principle of fair play and equality against a group of men preaching the doctrine of hate. The Knights of the White Carnation have struck their first vicious blow. And the petals of their flowers are touched with blood. What will happen now? Can Clark Kent, even a Superman, track them down before they strike again? This is only the beginning of one of Superman's most exciting adventures. So be sure to join with him each weekday at this same time as the Man of Steel meets the poisonous challenge of the Knights of the White Carnation. 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
1: Say, gang, there's almost no end to the fun you can have with Kellogg's Variety. 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Every morning you can pick out your own private box of cereal. Makes breakfast a picnic. And Sister will get a kick out of the cutout dolls on the bottom of the tray. Cut them out and dress them up and play all sorts of games with them. So tell Mom to be sure to get Kellogg's Variety. And be sure to be with us tomorrow for the thrilling adventures of Superman. This is the Mutual Broadcasting System.

0: 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Its title, The Big Gamble.
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2: Dragnet, the documented drama of an actual crime.

0: the next 30 minutes, in cooperation with the Los Angeles Police Department, you will travel step by step on the side of the law through an actual case transcribed from official police files. From beginning to end, from crime to punishment, Dragnet is the story of your police force in action.
1: It was Monday, February 9th. It was foggy in Los Angeles. We were working the day watch out of Vice Detail. My partner's Bill Lockwood. The boss is Lieutenant Bingham. My name's Friday. It was 4:20 p.m. when I got to the second floor of the old Central Jail building. Vice Detail.
2: Hi, Joe.
1: Hi, Bill. Did he show up yet?
2: Yeah, waiting in the next room.
1: Oh, fine. Did you talk to him yet?
2: No, he just came in a couple of minutes ago. Figured I'd wait for you.
1: Well, how's he seem? Sober? Does he look like he's off the lush?
2: Yeah, he looks pretty good. Shaved, cleaned up a little.
1: Fine. Dave, how are you?
3: Oh, hiya, Friday. Thought I'd drop by and see you. Remember you were talking to me last week about that thing.
2: You hear anything, Dave?
3: Yeah, I think I might have something for you. I think it's what you're looking for. Tried to get you on the phone last night. You weren't in.
1: Well, you should have left a message.
3: Oh, I didn't want to do that. You know how it is. Guess I shouldn't even be coming up here like this.
2: You got some kind of a permanent address, Dave? Phone number? Someplace we can contact you?
3: No, I'm still floating around a little.
1: Mm-hmm. Now, about this thing we were talking about, what'd you hear?
3: I picked up a little chatter. I think it's what you want. So you fellas had your coffee. I haven't had mine. What do you say?
2: Okay, how about the place down at the corner?
3: Fine with me.
1: All right, you want to check us out, Bill? Tell him we'll be back in about 10 minutes.
2: Yeah, fine.
1: Thank you. All right, Dave, we walk this way.
3: Okay. You're looking pretty good, Friday. World treating you okay?
1: Well, I can't complain, I guess. Go ahead.
3: Thank you. Guess we better wait for your partner, huh? What's his name?
1: Lockwood.
3: Oh, yeah, sure.
2: Skipper's got something for us when we get back, Joe.
1: All right.
3: You're looking pretty good yourself, Lockwood. Yeah, real good.
2: You seem to be in pretty fair shape. That pocket full of change sounds healthy.
3: It's not too good. Still got a few dimes to rattle. Has been coming too fast lately, though.
1: Mm-hmm. You still setting pins down there at that bowling alley?
3: Yeah, uh-huh. A lot of help hanging around, though. They really got to hustle for it.
1: That's so?
3: Oh, yeah. A lot of the alleys changing over to those automatic machines, you know?
1: Mm-hmm.
3: Put quite a few guys out. Lousy machines can set pins better than a man can.
1: Hi, Matthews. How are you?
4: Hi, Joe. Hi, Bill.
2: What do you say, Jack?
4: Not too much.
3: Hey, who's that guy?
1: He works out of the office. Why?
3: Nothing. I thought I'd seen him around. Yeah.
2: No, down this way, Dave. Just a couple of doors.
3: Oh, yeah.
1: By the way, did you hear anything about Tony? You know if he's in town?
3: No, I've been working on it. Dirty Tony. He's not going to show.
2: Go ahead, Dave.
3: Yeah, thanks.
2: Now, why don't you two grab the back table? I'll order up.
1: All right, fine, Bill.
3: Black thanks. With sugar, huh?
2: All right. Cream and sugar for you, Joe?
1: Yeah, that's fine. Bring a couple of those jelly donuts, could you?
2: Okay.
1: All right. What's the story, Dave? What do you hear?
3: Well, I heard about it last night, right after I left the alley. You told me to keep my ears open, you know?
1: Yeah.
3: Said you figured there might be something on that new bunch hanging around a bar down from the alleys. You figured they might tie in with a new bunch of high rollers in town.
1: Yeah. What'd you pick up?
3: Well, I think you figured right, from what I heard, anyway.
1: Mm-hmm.
2: Here you go. Have a donut, Dave?
3: Oh, yeah, thanks. You make a fine waiter, Lockwood.
2: Thanks. We don't get a lead pretty soon. I may have to take it up.
1: Dave was just telling me that he figures he might have something for us. He picked it up at the spot down from the alleys last night.
3: Well, like I said, after I was through at the alleys, I stopped by the place and had a couple of beers. Can't afford anything else. A few nickels they'd pay me. Lucky to get enough to eat the way things are going.
1: Yeah, it's pretty rough, I know. Well, what's the pitch you got, Dave?
3: Well, I was sitting there having a beer and a couple of those new faces were sitting next to me. So I put my ear out and tried to pick up some of the talk.
1: Yeah.
3: I couldn't get all of it, but I did get enough to make out there's going to be a big game tonight. From what I could get, there's going to be a lot of scratch floating around.
2: You hear what it's going to be, Dave?
3: No, I had to play it careful, you know. Couldn't be too nosy.
2: Yeah, sure.
3: I sat and had another beer in one of these new monks. Heard the other guy call him Mike, I think. He asked the bartender for change to make a phone call. He got the change, went over the wall phone. I got up and drifted over that way. He made out like I was watching the shuffleboard. I caught some of his talk.
1: Yeah, what was that?
3: Well, he was talking about some big game tonight. I heard him say to the guy on the other end not to show up before 11:30.
1: To get an address?
3: Yeah, mm-hmm. He said he'd be back of an empty store building down on Gibbons Avenue.
2: You get the number?
3: Mm-hmm. 9122.
1: What was that again? 9122, is that right?
3: Yeah.
1: Gibbons, huh?
3: Yeah, I'm pretty sure. As soon as I got out of the place, I wrote it down. Wait a minute. I got it. Let's see. Yeah. 9122 Gibbons. Yeah, that's it.
1: Now, this fellow that made the phone call, you say his name was Mike, is that right?
3: Yeah, that's what I heard his partner call him. He's kind of a short guy, like 35, 36, on the fat side, black hair.
2: Mm-hmm, Mike Filmer.
3: You know him?
2: Yeah, we've had an eye on him. Thought he might figure in.
1: Not about the size of it, Dave? That all you heard?
3: Yeah, that's about it, Franny. As soon as he finished the phone call, him and his partner left. I finished my beer and left, too. I had to. Couldn't afford another one. Real tough these days.
2: Yeah, well, thanks a lot, Dave. Really appreciate it.
3: Well, don't mention it. You've always done all right by me. Donut sure tasted great. Still hungry. The way I feel, I could take on a 3-inch steak.
1: I'm sorry things aren't better for you, Dave. How about a 10 spot? Will that help you any?
3: It sure will, Friday. Thanks a lot, huh? Really can use it.
1: Well, glad to help you. You're always helping us.
3: You sure make it nice. I mean, you make it nice and easy on a guy.
1: How do you mean?
3: Well, it's always there first. I never have to come right out and ask.
1: What's that?
3: The dough. You always get the pitch, don't you?
4: Almost a month before, we had begun receiving complaints about a newly established gambling ring which had set up operations in the city. After the first few complaints, we succeeded in identifying some of the men involved in the ring and also some of the places they frequented. The nature of most of the complaints against them was such that we knew we were dealing with a well-organized criminal element. Even if a player happened to win at one of the games, after he left the location, he was beaten and robbed. Despite the fact that we had some of the suspects identified, we still lacked sufficient evidence to prosecute them successfully. The various victims either would not or could not identify the suspects. We knew the gang was running three or four games a week, each one of them at a different location, each one of them at a different time. In the trade, that's known as a floating game. After we left our informant, Dave Carter, we headed back to the office and briefed Lieutenant Bingham. That afternoon, we checked the address on Gibbons Avenue and found it to be a vacant store building with a for rent sign in the window. There was an entrance in front and one in the rear, windows along both sides of the building, and a plasterboard partition dividing the inside of the store into two parts. The place was deserted. At 10 o'clock that night, Bill Lockwood and I staked out in our car down the street from the store. Sergeant Fred Taylor and Jack Matthews were staked out in their car from another point of observation. We were in constant touch with each other by three-way radio. 10:30, 11 p.m., 11:30.
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1: 1K80 to 1K87, go ahead.
5: Joe, did you notice the lights come on in the back of the store a minute ago?
1: Yeah, two men. They went in the back way, parked their car just down the street from us here. Did you see anything else?
5: The car just pulled up down the street from us. Two men getting out, heading for the store. Joe, just a minute. Yeah, they're going that way.
2: Yeah, I see them.
5: They're going around the back, Joe. Uh-huh, looks like it's going to pay off. Let's sit on it a while. KMA 367.
1: We waited. 11:45. A blue pickup truck pulled up and stopped a short way from the front entrance to the store. We saw two men get out and go around to the back of the truck and unload half a dozen large boxes, which they carried around to the rear entrance of the place. One of the men came back, got in the cab of the truck, and sat there. Midnight, 12:15 a.m. Over a period of half an hour, we watched 18 persons arrive from different directions and enter the store from the rear. 12:30, 1 a.m. There were no new arrivals. We waited.
5: 1K87 to 1K80, come in.
1: 1K80 to 1K87, go ahead.
5: Not much activity down here, Joe. Looks like it's pretty well set. What do you think?
1: Yeah, I think we might as well hit it. Same way we laid it out, huh, Fred? We'll wait until Matthews picks up the lookout, the man sitting in the truck.
5: Right, Joe. Jack, you want to go ahead and grab him? We'll wait. He's on his way, Joe.
1: Okay, as soon as he picks him up, we meet in front of the place. Bill and I'll take the front. You cover the back. You got that?
5: Okay, Joe. Oh, hold on a minute, will you? Yeah, Jack got him. Bring him back to the car.
1: Okay, let's go. KMA 367. You got the car keys, Bill?
2: Yeah, let's go.
1: All right.
2: You figure that's the best way, Joe? Two of us going in the front?
1: Well, it's probably where the rush is going to be. When Fred goes through the back, they're sure to start for the front.
6: Okay, Joe?
1: Yeah.
6: Jack's got the lookout in our car. He'll wait for us.
1: Right. Now, what do you think about this, Fred? You go around and hit the back door. As soon as they hear you inside, they'll probably start for the front. We'll take care of them there.
6: That's a good idea. Give me half a minute to get back there, huh?
1: Right. Watch yourself.
2: All right, Joe.
1: Let's go.
2: They're still going. Not wise to us.
1: Yeah, let's hold it right now.
7: Police officer, you're under arrest. Now, hold it right there.
1: Come on, Bill. Let's hit it.
7: Shots,
1: Joe. Yeah, come on. All right,
7: get back there.
1: Get back.
7: Police officers.
1: Come on, back against the wall.
8: Going
7: out the window, Joe. Fred,
8: Fred.
7: I said get back against the wall, all of you.
1: All right, I'll cover him. You get back to
8: it
1: after Fred.
7: Right.
1: All right,
8: Mr. With the rest of them there, back against the wall.
1: All right, all of you, turn around, face the wall. Put your hands against the wall.
8: What's the pitch, anyway? Treat us like a bunch of thieves. You're just having a little fun, no harm done.
7: Joe.
1: Yeah, did you find Fred? What happened?
2: He's been shot, hurt bad. Matthews is in with him now. I'll call the ambulance. Get some help.
1: All right. All right, you two. In with the others. Back against the
8: wall.
1: What's
8: the beef? Sure, big noise about nothing. We're here to play a little cards, friendly game, just a dollar limit. Nobody ever gets hurt. We're all friends.
1: Is that why you carry guns?
4: 1:20 a.m., the ambulance arrived and Sergeant Fred Taylor was taken immediately to Georgia Street Receiving Hospital in a critical condition. He'd been shot twice through the upper portion of the chest. He'd been unconscious from the time of the shooting. Who the assailant was, we had no idea. The crime lab arrived at the scene and began their preliminary investigation. Meantime, homicide officers had arrived and all units in the area were assisting in the investigation, making a house-to-house canvas and checking all backyards, alleys, and unoccupied buildings for possible suspects in hiding. Out of the total number of men present in the store at the time of the shooting, Bill and I had been able to detain 9 of them. The remainder had either scrambled outside windows or the rear door and then apparently made their way over back fences. The 9 we did get were taken downtown for interrogation. All of them had been searched, but no weapons had been found. Bill Lockwood and I remained at the scene assisting the homicide officers. 2:05 a.m., an additional 4 men who'd been present at the gambling game that night were picked up in the area, transported downtown, and held along with the other 9 at homicide detail. 2:20 a.m., Bill and I were called downtown to assist in the questioning. We got nowhere with the first 3 suspects. It was the same with the 4th.
2: You expect us to believe that, Mike?
8: Well, it's the truth. I don't know anything about it.
1: Now, look, Mike, let's put it on the table, huh? We listened to your line of chatter down at the store when we made the pinch. We heard it all. Now, let's get out of facts.
8: I told you everything I know, no different than the other guys you picked up. I heard there was going to be a game tonight, so I came down.
1: Who'd you come down with? How'd you get there?
8: I drove. Came by myself.
2: Where'd you park your car?
8: About 2 blocks away, a little alley there. By a gas station.
1: You're a liar, mister, and you know it.
8: Well, it's the truth, so help me. If I knew there was going to be trouble, I wouldn't even have showed up. I'd play a few cards, sure. I don't go in for heavy stuff, though. I haven't got anything to do with the game.
1: You're a liar.
8: You can't say that. Now, you show me where I've lied. You tell me.
2: We were staked out on that place tonight, Mike. It was a little past 11:45. You drove up in a blue pickup truck. Another man was with you. You were driving.
8: Oh, no, you got it wrong.
1: No, we haven't got it wrong. You parked that truck about 10 yards down the street from the front of the store. You got out first. The other man followed you. You unloaded 6 large cartons from the truck. Some of the equipment we found on the store. You took it around back and into the rear door, didn't you?
8: You got it wrong. It wasn't me. It couldn't have been me.
2: Come off it, Mike. The man you were with, we've got him down the hall. The other officers have talked to him. He gave him the straight story.
8: But I didn't come with any other guy. Now, will you listen to me? I knew some of them there. I'll admit that. I came by myself.
1: Now, you listen to me, mister. You get this through your head. Get it once and for all. This isn't a gambling beef anymore. Somebody's been shot. He's been hurt bad.
8: Well, that's not my fault. I didn't shoot him. I don't know anything about it.
1: You know more than you're telling. You lied about coming there in that truck. We saw you. Something else. The truck's been checked out. It's registered in your name. Now, you come up with an answer for that one fast.
8: Well, I don't get it. Maybe my truck is down there. If it is, I don't know how it got there.
2: You're in a jam, Mike. This isn't any misdemeanor rap. I think the sooner you realize that, the better it's going
8: to
2: be.
8: Look,
2: for you.
8: You don't have to tell me it's serious. I know that. Now, what do you want from me anyway?
1: You know what we want. You know the answers, and we want them. You're part of that gambling setup. We know that. We know who was there tonight. Everybody. We want the names of every one of them. Now, either you got the answer to that shooting, or somebody in that crowd has. We're going to get the answer, Mike. Don't make any mistake about it. We're going
8: to
1: get it.
8: Now, what do I have to say to convince you? You're talking to the wrong guy.
2: Not according to the man they got down the hall, the one in the pickup truck with you. He gave us the whole story. You hired him to help you tonight. You were going to pay him $20. He helped you haul the equipment to the store, and he was supposed to be the lookout at the front door. It ties in all the way. How about it?
8: All right. Now, you've been calling people liars, huh? Well, he's the liar. The whole lousy story is nothing but a lie.
1: All right, keep quiet. Friday talking. Oh, yes, sir. All right. Yeah, okay, thank you. Now, you listen, Mike. Here's a piece of advice. You make up your mind.
8: Now, how do you mean, make up my mind? I'm trying to cooperate. You don't believe me. I'm trying to help you out every way I can. I'm only too glad to give you a hand. I know you got a tough job. You got my sympathy.
1: Now, don't you worry about us, mister. From here in, start worrying about yourself. You're going to do a lot of it.
8: I don't know what you're talking about.
1: That policeman, he just died.
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4: Tuesday, February 10th, 5:30 a.m. Sergeant Fred Taylor had died at approximately 5:22 a.m. Cause of death was listed as hemorrhage and shock due to the two gunshot wounds in the chest. Officers from the medical detail had rushed Taylor's wife from his home to the receiving hospital. She was with him at the time of his death. Unfortunately, he never regained consciousness. 5:45 a.m., while the investigation went on at the scene of the murder, Bill Lockwood and I continued our interrogation of the suspect, Mike Filmer. Another hour of questioning, and he still refused to tell us anything. We finally confronted him with the man we'd seen him arrive with at the location of the gambling game earlier that morning. Another 10 minutes of questioning, and he finally broke down.
2: Why didn't you tell us that to begin with?
8: Well, believe me, I wanted to. I was scared. I was scared to death. I never had anything like this happen to me before. I didn't know what to do. I didn't know what to say.
4: All right, this is a complete list of everybody you saw there last night. Everybody was in that game?
8: Well, yeah, I think it covers it. Well, let me see it a minute.
4: All right, here you are.
8: Yeah, it's just about everybody.
2: These are the only addresses you got, just these three here.
8: Yeah, that's it. Now, I'm not lying now, believe me. Those are the only ones I know of.
4: All right, so you had a hand in the game. You brought in the equipment, you were working for the house.
8: Yeah, that's right.
4: Then who's the boss, Mike? Who's running the game?
2: What about it? Who's running it?
8: Look, I've told you everybody that was there, everybody. He wasn't there that night. He couldn't have had anything to do with it.
4: Mike, we didn't ask you that. We asked you who the boss is. What's his name? Now, how about it? We want his name.
8: But I told you he wasn't there last night. If he wasn't there, he couldn't have had anything to do with it. Look, he's a nice guy. He doesn't want trouble any more than I do. He couldn't tell you
4: anything. Let us figure that out, will you? Now, who's the boss, Mike?
8: Does it have to be? Is that important?
4: We wouldn't be asking you. Who is he?
8: George Delano. Now, that's all I know about him, his name.
2: How does he spell his last name? What's he look like?
8: Well, I guess it's D-E-L-A-N-O. I never saw him write it down, though. I've only known him about a month, maybe 5 weeks.
2: What's his description?
8: Well, he's taller than I am, about 5'10", 11", maybe. Dark hair, a little bit on the heavy side. You know, like me, I guess. Man about 45, 50.
4: Where does he live? Where do we find him?
8: I don't know where he lives. Some hotel downtown, I think. The only times I ever met him was at a bar.
4: Which bar? Whereabouts?
8: South end of town, down in Vermont. I don't know the address, but I can point it out to you. It's a couple doors down from a big bowling alley.
2: Right across from a theater, woman's dress shop next door.
8: Yeah, that's right. That's the place. The only place I've ever seen him. He always calls me at home and tells me where to meet him.
4: You mean to say you've been working for this Delano and you don't even know where he lives?
8: Well, I don't know what else to tell you. I'm squaring with you. I really don't know.
10: Friday, talk to you, man.
4: Yeah, sir. I'll be right back now.
8: All right.
4: What do you got, Sam?
10: Charlie Hart and I just got back from a place down on Gibbons Avenue, the store.
4: Yeah.
10: Thought you'd like to know. We found a gun in the back of the place hidden under a lumber pile.
4: All right. Did you check it out?
10: Yeah, I ran through gun records. It's registered.
4: What's the name?
10: George Delano.
4: 7:38 a.m. With the new lead on the alleged boss of the gambling ring, George Delano, we interrupted our questioning of the suspect, Mike Filmer. We took him down the hall back to the homicide squad room to be held for further interrogation. We checked Delano through R&I, but we had no record on him. Then, along with Sergeant Sam Flowers and Charlie Hart of homicide, we drove out to the address of George Delano as listed in the gun registration files. It was a small cottage in the Wilshire area. The woman who answered the door identified herself as Mrs. George Delano, the suspect's wife. She called her husband to the door. We identified ourselves, briefed him on the reason for our visit, and told him we wanted to talk to him downtown. He appeared cooperative, more than willing to come along. He got dressed. We drove him back to the city hall and took him to the interrogation room. He was well-dressed and, in his own way, well-mannered. After being told of the situation, he admitted freely that he'd been operating games at different locations throughout the city for the past month and a half. He told us that he'd employed Mike Filmer to assist him in his operations, and he also admitted ownership of the gun found near the murder scene. The gun had since been checked by Russ Camp and Ballistics and found to be the murder weapon.
10: Well, yes, it's my gun, but I'd like to explain a little bit about it.
2: What's that, Delano?
10: Well, number one, I admit I'm a gambler. That's my racket. I'm new to Los Angeles. I even admit I've been working a few games, but I'm no murderer. I wouldn't have any part of it.
4: You said you were going to explain about the gun. Now, what about it?
10: Now, look, I'd like to fill you in on everything, officers. I got nothing to hide from you. I'll tell you everything.
4: Now?
10: When I first came to this town, as I say, it's been about 5-6 weeks, I made a few connections and I started running these games. For the first couple of weeks, everything went fine. No beefs, everything was fine. All I had to do was dodge you fellas, and then the trouble started in.
2: How do you mean?
10: You mind if I have a smoke? I'm a little upset.
4: All right, go ahead.
10: You care for one?
2: No.
4: No, thanks.
10: Yeah. I want to fill you in from the start. I want to clear this whole thing up.
4: Yeah, that's what you said.
10: Yeah. Well, as I told you, the first few weeks, everything was fine. Then one night when the game was just about ready to break, a couple of punks came in, held us up. They cleaned everybody in the place, made a big haul.
2: When was this? Where did it happen?
10: Down on the east side. Punks took us for everything. You know how it is. couldn't make a report to you. I just had to take it, cover the losses myself.
11: Yeah, now how about that gun?
10: I'm coming to it. This thing happens, and I figure that's the end of it. But no, a couple nights later, they hit again. I still can't squawk. I have to stand the losses. Another couple nights, they knock us over again. Couldn't do a thing about it. Losing money.
11: All right, we've heard all that. That's your racket. You can expect it. All we want to know is about that gun. Now, what's your story?
10: I told you I was coming to it. After the third time they reached us, I hired a guard. Somebody stand watch outside in case of another stick-up. It's the only thing I could do.
11: Yeah?
10: Well, so I hired some guy to stand guard on the games. Loaned him my gun in case there was any trouble.
11: And you told him to use it in case there was trouble.
10: Yeah, that's right.
11: How about a raid from the police? You tell him to use it for that?
10: No. Matter of fact, I made a point of telling him about that. All he was supposed to use a gun for was just to fire it up in the air, maybe scare those punks off and warn the guys inside at the same time.
11: We'll talk about that later, Delano. We want to know who had the gun last night.
10: Well, the guard did. I told you, I loaned him the gun.
2: Who's the guard? What's his name? Where do we find him?
10: His name's Jake. A friend of mine got him for me. Let's see, Jake Gleason. That's it, Gleason.
11: Where's he live?
10: Couldn't tell you that. I don't know. I always contacted him at a bar in South Vermont, place I go quite a bit. Be a little too early to catch him there now.
11: What do you know about this Gleason? What's he look like?
10: Well, I don't know. I haven't seen him much. I guess you'd say he's about 32, 33. Kind of light brown hair, tall. Ex-con, I think. Either he told me or somebody told me he did time.
11: You knew he was an ex-con and you gave him your gun?
10: Well, yeah, but I didn't tell him to shoot anybody. I made a point of telling him that. A dumb jerk, especially shooting a cop. All he was supposed to do was fire up in the air if those punks came around, scare him away. To help me, that's the only time he was supposed to use a gun. I told him that.
2: Not much of a story, Delano. Can you prove it?
10: Sure, I can prove it. You can ask Mike Felmer. He'll tell you the same thing. You can ask Gleason himself. That dumb jerk. Mike said he wasn't too sharp, a little punchy, wasn't quite right in the head.
11: What's that?
10: I said he was a little punchy, wasn't quite right in the head, Gleason.
11: You mean you met him in a bar? You didn't know anything about his background. You knew he was an ex-con. You had an ID he wasn't too sharp. Maybe he wasn't all there. Is that right?
10: Yeah, that's about it.
11: And you put this man in a spot where you knew he'd be in trouble, and then you gave him a gun. Is that right? How about it, Delano?
10: What are you looking at me for? I told the dumb jerk what to do. I didn't tell him to shoot anybody. Punch drunk boozer.
11: Yeah.
10: It's the truth. I didn't have a thing to do with it. I hired the guy, that's all. It's not my fault. What are you looking at? I wasn't even there. I didn't even know about it. I didn't kill that cop.
11: Didn't you?
4: A.M. We continued questioning George Delano. He told us that he'd instructed Jake Gleason, the ex-convict, to stand guard at the rear of the store where the gambling games were held. He insisted that his instructions to Gleason were that if he had to fire the gun at all, he was to fire it in the air, and then only as a warning signal in case of robbery attempt. Delano was detained by homicide officers pending further investigation. We checked the name and description of Jake Gleason through R&I and found his record and mugshot. We showed the mug to Delano and he identified it. Gleason's record showed him to be on active parole. 10:30 a.m., we contacted the parole office. They gave us his address, and Bill and I checked it out, a second-rate hotel on South Flower Street. The manager told us Gleason had left the hotel about 7:45 that morning and that he was not expected back until after 6 o'clock that night. He also told us there was a chance we might locate him in one of the bars around the neighborhood. 10:45, we started making the rounds of the bars in the immediate vicinity. The third place we stopped at was practically deserted. The jukebox at the back of the place was turned up to full volume. There was a smell of disinfectant, whiskey, and stale perfume. There was one customer drinking at the far end of the bar. It was Gleason.
12: Stand up, Gleason. Police officers.
13: All right.
11: Shake him down, Bill.
12: Clean, Joe.
11: All right. Hands in back of you.
13: Yeah.
11: You want to kill that jukebox, Bill?
13: Yeah.
11: All right, you know why we want you.
13: Yeah, I know. I knew there wasn't any sense running. I knew you'd be around.
2: All right, let's go.
13: Could you do me a favor? I mean, wait a minute, just a minute.
11: Yeah?
13: Just like to tell you, I didn't mean it. I guess it's my own fault. I shot him. I shouldn't have had the gun, shouldn't have taken the job. I shot him. I didn't mean it.
11: All right, come on.
13: There ought to be a way, don't you think? I mean, there really ought to be a way.
11: What's that?
13: I didn't mean it. No reason to kill him. I didn't even know him. I just keep thinking, there was only a way if I could take it back again, you know?
11: Yeah, we know.
13: I mean, if I could go back and change it, make it all different. I mean, right from the beginning, I wouldn't even look at a gun. I'd change everything. You bet I would. I wouldn't even look at a gun. If I only had the chance, you know? Second chance? There ought to be a way, second chance.
11: You started with a gun, Jake.
13: Yeah?
11: You never had a first one.
0: The story you have just heard was true. The names were changed to protect the innocent.
9: On May 22nd, trial was held in Superior Court, Department 88, City and County of Los Angeles, State of California. In a moment, the results of that trial.
0: And now, here is our star, Jack Webb.
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0: Jacob Allen Gleason was tried and convicted of murder in the first degree and was sentenced to a life term in the state penitentiary. George Delano, Mike Filmer, and all other principals were found guilty of violating the Municipal Code 43.01, gambling, and received sentences as prescribed by law. George Delano and Mike Filmer were sentenced to six-month terms in the county jail. Others received proportionate sentences.
9: Ladies and gentlemen, Mr. James Fox, director on the executive board of the Mystery Writers of America.
14: Tonight, it is with a great deal of pleasure that I, speaking for the entire membership of the Mystery Writers of America in all fields, present the Edgar Allan Poe Award for the second consecutive year for the finest radio presentation in its class, Dragnet. To you, Jack Webb, and your fine group of technicians responsible for the overall production of Dragnet, we present this statuette of one of the immortals in the field of mystery, Edgar Allan Poe.
4: Thank you very much, Mr. Fox, and thanks also to the membership of the Mystery Writers of America.
14: And standing by to receive his award, also for the second consecutive year, as the outstanding radio writer in his field, and for the consistent job he does on Dragnet, Jim Moser. Here is your statuette.
15: Thank you very much, Mr. Fox.
4: Ladies and gentlemen, it's seldom indeed when the writer of any radio show receives his just and due acclaim. It's with the greatest of pleasure that we accept the Edgar Allan Poe Awards, as it is primarily a writer's award. All of us who have had a hand in bringing Dragnet into your homes each week are proud of our writer, Jim Moser. For as anyone in radio will readily go on record by saying and knowing that you're only as good as the script you read. So it's with deep gratitude that we receive the MWA Award, which best illustrates and confirms the high opinion which we all hold of our writer, Jim Moser.
15: Thank you, Jack, and I'd like to express my special appreciation to our technical advisors from the Los Angeles Police Department, without whom none of this would be possible.
0: You have just heard Dragnet, a series of authentic cases from official files. Technical advice comes from the Office of Chief of Police W.H. Parker, Los Angeles Police Department. Technical advisors Captain Jack Donahoe, Sergeant Marty Wynn, Sergeant Vance Brasher. Heard tonight were Martin Milner, Eddie Firestone, Whit Connor. Script by Jim Moser. Music by Walter Schumann. Hal Gibney speaking.
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16: 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Its title, The Big Gamble. 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
17: 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It's a very flexible policy known as the Equitable Society's Full Freedom Plan.
18: Full freedom? 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
17: Well, that's a very good question, and I'll answer it in about 14 minutes. Please listen carefully for complete details on the full freedom plan of the Equitable Life Assurance Society of the United States. Tonight, the subject of our FBI file, Flight to Avoid Prosecution. Its title, The Cross-Country Fugitive.

0: The Federal Bureau of Investigation cooperates with the local and state police everywhere in the nation. The FBI laboratory, for example, makes its facilities available to every accredited law enforcement agency. Thousands upon thousands of reports on the fingerprints of suspects are answered by the FBI Identification Division. Perhaps one of the most important aids your FBI gives local authorities is in locating missing witnesses. Under the law, if a witness in a local criminal case involving a penitentiary offense is served with a subpoena, and evidence is found that the witness has left the state, your FBI has jurisdiction under the law covering unlawful flight to avoid giving testimony. Such cases are actually manhunts, for a person in hiding can flee to any corner of the country, can change his occupation, his appearance, his habits. When all the facts are sufficiently evident, your FBI secures a warrant for that witness's arrest. Then comes the real job, the job of serving that warrant. Tonight's file opens in an FBI field office in a western state. Agent in charge, Bishop, is at his desk when Special Agent Jim Taylor approaches.
1: You sent for me, Mr. Bishop?
2: Yes, Taylor. We got a job for you. How are you coming on that report?
1: Almost finished.
2: Good. I'm putting you on a surveillance. When you were in the Boston office, did you run across a hoodlum named George Tracy?
1: No, not directly, but I know who he is.
2: Well, Tracy comes up for trial next week. This time, the police think they've got a case that'll stand up.
1: Oh. How does this office fit in?
2: Well, the case depends on Tracy's former bookkeeper, a man named Harry Lander.
1: Uh-huh.
2: He was subpoenaed and came out west someplace. With Lander, Tracy can be convicted. Without him, there's no case.
1: Boston have any idea where Lander might be?
2: No. They've got information that a hanger-on of Tracy's is delivering some money to Lander to keep him under for a while longer.
1: I see.
2: The hanger-on's name is Leo Parker.
1: Leo Parker.
2: Flew from Boston to Omaha, then switched to a bus. An agent from the Omaha office is on the bus now with Parker.
1: Mm-hmm.
2: He'll turn him over to you.
1: Mm-hmm. When did they get in?
2: Tomorrow morning at 8:30. Agent's name is Jones.
1: We have any pictures of the witness?
2: No, but here's a complete description.
1: Thanks. How long shall I stay with Parker?
2: Till you find Harry Lander.

0: beg your pardon.
1: Talking to me?
0: Yeah, is that the Omaha paper you're carrying?
1: Yes.
0: Well, may I see it for a minute, please?
1: Yes, of course.
0: Thanks. Jones?
2: Uh-huh.
0: Taylor.
2: Got a match?
0: Yeah.
2: Over my left shoulder. Ticket window. Camel's hair coat, brown hat.
0: Yeah, I see. You gotten anything?
2: Not even hello.
0: He's got his ticket. He's heading back toward the same bus you got off of.
2: It's yours, Tanner.
0: Okay, I better get my ticket and climb aboard.

0: Is she taken?
1: Not if you can sing bass, citizen.
0: I'm afraid not.
1: Yeah, well, come on. Sit down anyway. Join the family.
0: Okay. Thanks.
1: Yeah, my name's Ward. Frank Flower Ward. My mother named me Flower because I was born on Decoration Day. I'm with Crenshaw Candy. Best gumdrops this side of the Rockies.
0: Glad to meet you, Mr. Ward. My name's Taylor.
1: How are you? Say, by the way, you know Swanee River?
0: Yeah.
2: Oh, you better hold it. The baby's asleep.
1: Huh? Oh, okay, sure.
2: Sorry to keep you from having a good time. Are you kidding? He could have a good time at a cemetery.
1: She'll keep you laughing all day long. Mr. Taylor, meet my fellow passengers here. And yours, this is Miss Irwin.
2: Hi.
1: And the little mother is Mrs. Merrill.
2: How do you do?
0: Hello, Miss Merrill.
1: You know, Swanee River reminds me. I sang it once on a train, and the man in the corner started crying.
2: Oh, no, not that joke.
1: I walked over, and I said, pardon me, sir, are you a Southerner? And he shook his head, and he answered. No, I'm a musician.
2: We got another 200 miles of this.
1: Oh, look, a little fella's away.
2: All right, honey, all right. Here you are, a nice warm bottle.
1: Well, here we go.
2: Hey, laughing boy, how about some canasta?
1: Oh, sure, thanks.
2: One thing, though, no more stale jokes.
1: Yeah, huh? Come on, Taylor, you'll be my partner. Right?
0: Well, I don't know if it came, thanks. How about you, mister? I'll switch seats if you want to play.
3: No.
2: He can talk.
0: What's that?
2: Well, we've been riding with him since Omaha, and this is the first word he said to anybody.
3: I got enough friends now.
2: Yeah? How'd you like to play to an audience of guys like that? No wonder I've been laying off.
1: Say, did you ever hear the one about the fellow who went to the employment agency? They asked him if he wanted a job at the Eagle Laundry.
2: And he turned it down because he didn't have any experience washing eagles.
1: Yes, that's the one.
2: Mr. Ward, I never thought I'd come to this, but please sing.
1: Well, all right.
2: Prepare for bombing.

0: The bus rolled on through the open western countryside. A little past noon, it reached a small city and stopped at a combination hotel, coffee shop, and gas station. Agent Taylor put in a call for his agent in charge and waited for it to be put through.
1: Hey, aren't you putting on the feed bag?
2: Oh, after my call goes through.
1: Oh, you using the booth?
2: Yeah, but I won't be long.
1: All right. I had to call my sister. She's waiting for me in Melrose. Driver says we'll probably run into some snow and it could delay us.
2: No.
1: It's just my luck. Yeah, we do a night, you know, my sister and me. We've been laying off since old man Mose was a juvenile. We finally get booked in Melrose, and it looks like I'll blow it.
2: Oh, pardon me, will you? That must be my call.
1: Oh, sure, go ahead.
3: Hello?
4: Bishop talking.
3: Well, this is Taylor. We're in Linwood, stopping for lunch.
4: Any progress?
3: No, I haven't been able to get Parker into conversation.
4: Mm. Any idea yet how far he's going?
3: No, none at all. He's been buying his tickets from one stop to the next.
4: You think he's suspicious?
3: Yeah, he hasn't given any sign of it.
4: Where's your next stop?
3: Mountain City. We're due in there at 3:30. I'll report from there if I possibly can.

0: He just wants a little attention.
1: Oh, there we are.
2: Come on, Eddie. Don't cry.
0: Smile, Dickie. Just a little smile.
3: Look at him. You'd think he just had one of our gumdrops.
0: I think it's warm enough in here to take off this extra blanket. Here, Dickie, let me take the blanket off.
4: Merle, can I give you a hand with that?
0: Oh, would you put it on the rack, please?
4: Yes, certainly.
0: Thank you.
1: Oh, don't tell me you just remembered another joke.
4: That's right.
1: Where's the emergency door on this thing?
3: I was looking out at the snow out there, and it reminded me that I better get a bottle when we stop next time.
1: What's so funny about that?
3: Well, every time I think of whiskey, I remember a doctor telling my father that if he quit drinking, he'd live to be 80. Bob said it's too late. I'm 85 now.
0: What's happening? Who are we stopping for?
3: Those men in the road look like policemen, don't they?
4: Yeah, sure do.
3: Well, I'll go see what they want.
1: Hey, don't tell them any jokes or they'll lock us all up.
3: Okay, okay.
0: It's all right.
4: Pardon me. Can you finish reading that paper?
5: Why?
4: Oh, I was just wondering if it said anything in it about how long this storm would last.
5: Look out the window, you'll find out.
4: Look, mister, we're all in this together. You might as well be pleasant about it.
5: Then why?
3: Hey, we're turning around.
4: All what for?
3: Now, the road between here and Mountain City's closed on account of sludge, so they're sending us back to Linwood.
5: Can't do that.
3: Well, they are.
5: I got a date with a guy tonight. I can't bust it.
3: They said the road through the pass is blocked.
5: You mean nothing is getting through?
3: No, we're not. We're heading back to Linwood.
6: Once more, the bus pulled into Linwood, to the combination hotel, coffee shop, and gas station. Again, the passengers filed off through the snow and into the hotel lobby, just as they had done less than an hour before. One other thing was repeated. Agent Taylor's call to his agent in charge.
4: Hello?
7: Bishop talking.
4: Mr. Bishop, we're back in Linwood.
7: What happened?
4: Slides have blocked the main highway between here and Mountain City.
7: I see.
4: Our subject didn't seem to like it when we had to turn back. Said he had an appointment he had to keep.
7: He mentioned where?
4: No, but he did say the date was tonight.
7: Mm-hmm. What stops were you scheduled to make before midnight?
4: Hold on, will you? And I'll check the schedule.
7: Right.
4: There it is. St. Clair,
7: mm-hmm.
4: Grand Fork, Valley Junction,
7: yeah.
4: Mountain City, and then Melrose.
7: I'll notify the police in those places to be on the lookout for Lander.
4: All right, sir.
7: You had any chance to talk to Parker?
4: Oh, we've exchanged a few words. Mr. Bishop, the way this storm's blowing up, I doubt that he'll keep his date.
7: And we've got to try to help him. He's bringing Lander a payoff and doesn't show up. Lander may go so far under, nobody will ever find him.
4: You think there's any chance that he'd ever give himself up?
7: I doubt it. He must know he's been held in contempt of court for not answering that subpoena. But even if he comes in voluntarily, he'll probably go to jail. Our job is to arrange for Parker to keep that date.
4: Yes, sir, but how?
7: Well, there may be a way of getting through. I'll tell you what to do, Taylor. Go to police headquarters and contact the chief.
3: So this woman asks, does this taxi stop at a hotel? And the driver says, no, we keep it in a garage.
4: Pardon me, Mr. Ward.
1: Oh, you don't think that'll stop him.
4: Well, look, I have something to say to all of you.
3: Uh-huh.
4: I got in touch with a friend of mine who lives here, and he thinks he might be able to get us through. He's lining up some transportation for us now, so who wants to take a chance?
1: What kind of a chance is it?
4: Well, if we get stuck on the road, it'll be rougher than it is here in the lobby, but if we make it through the pass, you can continue on to wherever you're going.
0: I'd like to go. I've got to get through to Mountain City. My husband's being shipped overseas tomorrow, and he's never seen a baby.
4: Well, I'll be glad to take you, Mrs. Merrill.
0: Oh, thank you.
4: It's all right. How about you, miss?
1: Oh, sure. If I don't get to Melrose tonight in time to do the first show, we'll never get another job.
4: Okay. Mr. Ward?
3: Nah, I think I'll stay here. I ain't got as much chance of selling gumdrops one place as another. And if I'm not going to sell any, I'd rather be warm doing it.
4: How about you?
5: You talking to me?
4: Yeah. You said you had an important date to keep. You want to come with us? Well, do you?
5: Yeah. Come in.

0: return shortly to tonight's case from the official files of the FBI. 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
1: That's EQUITABLE.
0: The Equitable Life Assurance Society of the United States. And now back to the FBI file, The Cross-Country Fugitive.

0: One of the axioms taught school children is that no chain is stronger than its weakest. That is also true of the chain of law enforcement agencies throughout the country. In this case, for example, you heard an agent in charge tell Special Agent Taylor to go to the local police. That happens in many cases, for FBI cooperation with the police is a two-way street. This time, it is the police in a small western city being asked. Next time, it might be the police in your community. If it is, will they be ready to help your FBI protect you? Will they have the manpower, the facilities, the training to enable them to cooperate? As a citizen, you should know the answer to those questions. Your FBI has learned that the strength of any local law enforcement group is usually in direct proportion to the interest shown by the people of the community. You are not expected personally and individually to make your local police a strong force for protection. But you can help if the situation demands by working with already formed good government organizations in your neighborhood. Do that tomorrow. And by helping to make your city a better place in which to live, you'll be helping not only the entire country, but also yourself. Tonight's FBI file continues as Special Agent Taylor enters the office of the local chief of police.
1: Oh, come on in, Taylor.
2: Thank you, Chief.
1: I've been waiting for you. Your agent in charge called a few minutes ago.
2: Oh, then you know the problem.
1: Mm-hmm. You want to get through the pass?
2: I've got to get through. You see, I went out on a limb and promised some people that I'd arrange for transportation.
1: Oh.
2: Is there any possible way?
1: Not by car. But there's a farmer lives near here by the name of Caldwell. He's got a horse-drawn sleigh. He might be able to take him.
2: Can you get in touch with him?
1: Yeah, I'll call him.
2: Chief, before you do, there are five of us in this group, including two women and a baby. I want to make sure there's not going to be any danger to them.
1: Oh, there won't be. If Caldwell does take you, he'll use the back road. They don't have any slides on that.
2: Good.
1: You can pardon me asking, but why'd you invite women?
2: Oh, I didn't want to make it too obvious to Parker.
1: Oh. Well, I'll get Caldwell on the phone. See if he can go.
2: Well, folks, we got our transportation.
3: Hallelujah.
2: His friend I was in the service with found a man with a sleigh. He'll take us through to Mountain City.
4: Mr. Taylor, I've changed my mind. I think I will go with you, if you don't mind.
2: All right, Mr. Warren, that's fine. You go get your things ready, and I'll tell the others. Huh?
4: Yeah, good.
3: Are we ready to go?
2: Well, not yet, Mrs. Merrill, but we will be soon.
3: Oh, that's wonderful.
2: Will you pardon me? I've got to tell that other man who's going with us to get ready.
3: You mean the man in the brown coat?
2: Yeah.
3: Oh, you don't have to bother about him.
2: Oh, why not?
3: He went out to find his own transportation.
0: This entire investigation hinged on following Parker to his meeting with Harry Lander and seeing to it that he got to that meeting on time. So Agent Taylor went on a hurried search for Parker. First, he visited the local taxi company. Parker had been there and left. The railroad station was next. Parker had been there and left. The next stop was the local airfield. Then began a check of restaurants, diners, saloons.
2: Hey, I've been looking all over town for you.
5: Oh? Why?
2: I've got transportation.
5: Look, Mac, I've been around town myself. Nothing is getting through.
2: Well, I've arranged for a sleigh. Driver says he can get through the pass using the back road.
5: Yeah? How'd you come up with him?
2: A friend of mine who's in the army with me lives here. He found this farmer.
5: Well, what's the tab?
2: $5 a man. We're cutting it up.
5: This don't figure.
2: Why not?
5: Well, what's in it for you?
2: Nothing.
5: Then why'd you knock yourself out looking for me? You gotta have some angle.
2: Well, you said you had an important date and you had to get through. Now we got transportation. There's room for you. Why shouldn't I ask you?
5: I wouldn't do it for you.
2: Oh, look, I'm not standing here and pleading with you. The sleigh is ready and we're leaving. You want to come along?
5: Okay.
6: Come on there. Get up, boys. Up now. Come on.
7: Well, look what I found in my pocket, my bus ticket. I forgot to turn it in back there.
2: Oh, they'll redeem it in Martin City, Mr. Ward.
7: You know, that reminds me of a story about the kid the teacher
8: Mr.
7: asked.
8: Mr. Ward, it's too cold. You know what I mean?
7: Okay.
4: Yeah, Mr. Taylor, what's that driver's name again?
2: Caldwell.
9: Call me.
2: Now, Mr. Caldwell, this gentleman here just wanted to know your name.
7: Yeah, it's just part of my business. I try to know everybody's name.
2: Oh? Is it now? You know, it looks like the baby's enjoying the ride.
3: Yes, he likes the nap in the fresh air.
8: How can he sleep in this cold?
3: He's got 6 layers of clothes
7: on. Mr. Caldwell!
9: Yeah?
7: You think we'll get through all right?
9: Ain't missed in 30 years.
7: The horses aren't there, old
9: man. Not by turn sight.
5: Well, they move like they are.
9: Huh?
5: Can't you get up any more speed?
9: Wouldn't do no good.
5: Why not?
9: Horses run now, they'll walk later. Better off letting them go the way they be.
5: What time you think we'll hit the pass?
9: No telling.
5: I'll pay you an extra 50 if you make those nags gallop.
9: Well, I'd sure like to oblige.
5: Why don't you use a whip?
9: That'd hurt the horses. They wouldn't be getting the extra money, I would.
5: Another comic.
9: Get there. Come on, boys.
2: Say, Mr. Caldwell.
9: Yep.
2: How far in this direction can a car come from Mountain City?
9: Just to the side of the path.
2: Well, if we could phone ahead and have a car meet us, we'd save a lot of time. Are there any telephones between here and the pass?
9: 2 or 3.
2: What's the first one we come to?
9: Chris Miller's farm. Mile so up the road.
2: Well, if you'll stop there, I'll phone ahead and try to make arrangements.
3: All right, Dickie, you talk to me. Tell me all about it.
8: Hey, shouldn't we be seeing penguins?
5: Hey, farmer.
9: You mean me?
5: Yeah. You said we went through the pass.
9: We did.
5: Where's that car?
9: It's my affair.
2: The driver said he'd come out as far as he could.
5: It's after 4:30 now.
2: I know.
5: Farmer, how far is Mountain City?
9: Oh, 50 miles or so.
2: That where your appointment is? Mountain City?
5: Yeah. In this weather, it'd take us till 6 o'clock to get there if this was a car.
8: And it ain't. I'm almost sure of that.
2: You know, I'm in the same spot you are. My date's at 6 o'clock in Mountain City, too.
9: Mr. Taylor!
2: Yo!
9: Look yonder!
8: Hey, a taxi!
2: Yeah, it's ours.
5: It's almost 4:45.
2: We might still make it.

0: think we're going to see Daddy. Look at him smile.
1: 6 o'clock.
2: Yeah, I know. There's the hotel.
0: Oh, thank goodness.
2: Well, Mr. Ward, you going to keep the cab?
3: Yeah.
0: We're both going on to Melrose.
2: Oh. Here we are.
3: Hey, let me out.
0: Hey, take it easy. Well, keeps his record clean. I think Rich is trying to say goodbye, huh? Oh, yeah. Right. Goodbye, honey.
2: Oh, Mr.
3: Ward. Goodbye.
2: Yeah, this will take care of the cab up to now.
3: Oh, thank you, thank you.
0: So long, Mr. Taylor.
2: Bye, Miss Irwin.
0: Bye, Miss Merrill.
2: So long, Mr. Ward.
0: Thank
3: goodbye.
0: You.
2: You're meeting your husband here at the hotel?
0: In the coffee shop. He said he'd wait for us if he had to drink the place dry.
2: Go ahead.
0: Thank you. There's the coffee shop.
2: Well, Mrs. Merrill, I have to say goodbye. I see my party.
0: Bye, Mr. Taylor.
2: Hello, Parker. See, you met your friend.
4: Thought you had a date with somebody.
2: I did.
4: Well, look, I'm kind of busy.
2: You don't understand. We both had a date with this same man. You are Mr. Lander, aren't you?
5: Well, why,
2: I'm a special agent of the FBI, Mr. Lander. This is a warrant for your arrest.
6: Lander was returned to testify at the trial of George Tracy, who received a substantial prison sentence. Lander also received a prison sentence. Perhaps no better example is needed than tonight's case from the files of the Federal Bureau of Investigation to show the lengths to which your FBI goes to ensure the proper workings of justice. Occasionally, a case comes along so simple it can be handled without having an agent leave his desk.

0: Now a quick review of the Equitable Full Freedom Plan. This plan will have special appeal for two types of people.
1: First, husbands who want more life insurance protection for their families, but who expect income changes in the next few years. For such a man, that make-up-your-mind period of 5 years is a real lifesaver.
0: This plan is also made to order for people who, in these uncertain times, are not sure just what their life insurance needs will be in a few years. For complete information, consult your local telephone directory for the number of your local Equitable Society representative.
1: Next week, we will dramatize another case from the files of the Federal Bureau of Investigation. Its subject, kidnapping. Its title, The Corruptors.
0: The incidents used in tonight's Equitable Life Assurance Society's broadcast are adapted from the files of the Federal Bureau of Investigation. However, all names used are fictitious, and any similarity thereof to the names of places or persons living or dead is accidental. Tonight, the music was composed and conducted by Frederick Steiner. The author was Jerry D. Lewis. Your narrator was William Woodson, and Special Agent Taylor was played by Stacey Harris. Others in the cast were Anthony Barrett, B. Benaderet, Colleen Collins, Bill Conrad, Bill Johnstone, Lou Merrill, Vernon Rich, and Sarah Spencer. This Is Your FBI is a Jerry Devine production. This is Larry Keating speaking for the Equitable Life Assurance Society of the United States and the Equitable Society's representative in your community. And inviting you to tune in again next week at this same time when the Equitable Life Assurance Society will bring you another thrilling transcribed story from the files of the Federal Bureau of Investigation. The Corruptors on This Is Your FBI. Stay tuned for the adventures of Ozzie and Harriet. There's fun for the whole family when Ozzie and Harriet come your way next. This program came to you from Hollywood.
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1: Dear Mr. Valentine, here is the opportunity of a lifetime, and this is not an advertisement. You probably have had your eye on a beautiful new car that you've always wanted, or there's some high dramatic blonde that you've never quite been able to afford, or maybe it's just a trip to Europe that you'd like to have. Well, my friend, you're going to have them all. Yes, sir, each and every one. Or whatever else you'd like to purchase, with the biggest chunk of lettuce you ever saw. That lettuce is going to be yours, Mr. Valentine. You can just take your murder cases and stack them in the closet when you've heard what I've got to say. Because, Valentine, I got a proposition with bells on it. Bells that ring.

0: Francis P. Bodgett. Art photographs. That's my line. What was that?
1: Maybe I'd better get back to my typing.
0: Now, honey, listen to what I have to say. Every man has a vocation and an avocation. His business and his pleasure.
1: But you've tried to combine yours.
0: Don't get me wrong. I'm a legitimate photographer. Artistic shots of your home and kiddies with family groups...

0: specially.
1: Yeah, I'll keep it in mind.
0: And when it comes a Sunday and the normal busman is taking a holiday, where am I? Out at the country club taking pictures.
2: Family group.
0: Valentine, listen to me. Sunday I take a picture, see, because this citizen says take it. He says there's a couple of newlyweds over there behind the potted palm dancing with themselves. Take a picture. And so what do I say? 2 8x10s, $5.
1: And you're going to give me 40%? That's $2.
0: Detective, I take the picture and I develop it last night. And now I got a print right here. You see, it's not just a routine picture. Because now I catch on. It's not just routine people.
2: You mean the newlyweds?
0: Honey, you just said yourself a misnomer. That's what they're not. Now, the man, I'm not too sure about him. He didn't come out too clear. But the girl, well, there's something. Of course, the photograph doesn't convey the pearls by Cartier, the dress like eiderdown, or perfume...
1: Roger, would you please stop talking and say something?
0: Tonnemaker. That's something, isn't it?
2: Tonnemaker?
0: Like in the Blue Book, honey. Like in stocks and bonds. Like in the biggest marble palace with millions and millions and millions. The girl's a Tonnemaker. Now you get me?
2: Yes. Yes, I think I'm finally beginning
0: Or at least she is going to be shortly. And that's the point. Her name is Lydia, and she's going to marry Whitley Tonnemaker. She's staying out at their place now, according to the society page. Oh, it's an understatement to say that little Lydia was displeased when I slapped this photo of her. So intimate with somebody else. Displeased. She practically chased me a mile before I got away. There, honey, now I can see the light of understanding on your lovely face.
2: You certainly do. It's blackmail. That's what your picture is. Just something to blackmail somebody named Lydia with.
0: No, don't get Victorian on me.
1: Sure, Brooksy, let's hear the rest of it.
2: But George...
1: No, I'm always interested in a good proposition. Where do I fit in?
0: Every man has his limitations. This marble Tonnemaker palace isn't so easy to crash. And in my case, well, I could maybe use a little more polish or respectability.
2: You say that again.
1: You want me to front for the job, is that it?
0: You've driven the nail clear through the board. That's it.
1: Well, come on, partner. Let's see the picture.
0: Well, I do have it right here.
1: Yeah, but that's only the print. Where's the negative?
0: Not so fast. My place is down at the Bedford.
1: You didn't bring it, huh? Well, okay, hold up the print. I can't see it. Right.
0: But first, we got to work out an agreement. Get away from
1: there. Oh, let me see it. I won't.
0: No, not until you've agreed to it.
2: Look out.
1: Hey, that's an open window, Buster.
0: There. Scatter to the birds.
1: All right. So you tear it up and throw it out.
0: You shouldn't be so grabby, partner.
1: Why don't you cool off? I'm with you. Now, suppose you tell me who asked you to take that picture in the first place, huh?
0: Maybe I'm wrong. Maybe you're not the type to confide in.
1: You're right, friend. I'm more the type for this.
0: Hey, cut it out. Now, don't.
1: Now, get out of here, you two type.
0: All right. So I'm wrong. Lay off.
2: Well, what a nice character.
1: Yeah. Brooksy, I think I'd better trot over and crash that Tonnemaker Palace. This girl, Lydia, may need a little warning.
2: That thing loose, I'll say she does. Wait till I get my hat.
1: You're not going, just me.
2: But
1: you've got a job picking up the pieces of that photograph down on the street, Angel. Happy jigsaw.
3: Lydia? Why should you wish to see her, young man? Where did you meet
4: Mother?
3: Her?
4: Mother, for heaven's sake, what's all the noise?
3: Whitley, will you please throw this young man out?
4: Oh, now, wait a minute. Hello there.
1: Is your name Whitley Tonnemaker?
4: Yes, that's right. Whit, generally. And yours?
1: George Valentine.
4: I see. Mother, Cousin Mel's in there waiting for a decision on the steel investment.
1: I came here to see, Lydia, Mr. Tonnemaker.
4: Oh.
3: There, you see? Now, will you throw him out?
4: Mother, please. What's it about, Valentine?
1: Well, let's say that I'm a reporter from a magazine. I understand you and this Lydia are going to be married.
3: There's been no official announcement, Mr. Valentine. I've already warned the society editors to say nothing about this.
4: Yes, we're going to be married in the next couple of weeks, maybe. What about it?
1: Well, several things. For instance, Lydia what? I don't even have a full name yet.
4: It's Tonnemaker.
1: It's what?
4: That's right, Tonnemaker, just like my name. You see, Lydia happens to be my younger brother Tony's... his widow.
1: Oh, I didn't understand.
3: Huh? Oh, no, not much. Can't you just see the nice, fancy story?
4: Mother, stop it. There's no reason Lydia can't make her own statements. Valentine, she's in the music room downstairs.
3: Quickly. I'm the head of this house.
5: What's holding everything up? There's a steel corporation that's waiting for a decision, and here you are, all jabbering about that unimportant little tramp.
3: Melvin, I've already told you what to tell those people.
4: Get out of here, will you, Valentine?
1: Sure.

0: Quite a place, isn't it, Mr. Valentine? No bars on the windows, of course.
1: Yeah. You're certain there isn't a chaperone listening in?
0: Oh, this is my free time. We're quite alone. I assure you, I was also alone last Sunday. I wasn't at any country clubs having my picture taken.
1: Mm-hmm. You weren't, huh?
0: No.
1: All right, Mrs. Tonnemaker, suppose...
0: The name's Lydia. You don't believe me, do you? Very well. What difference does it make?
1: Look here, Lydia,
0: You came to warn me, and I appreciate it. Mr. Valentine, do you know that I was never in this crazy place until a month ago?
1: But I thought you were formerly married to...
0: I was married to Tony, but that was all in the East, because Tony was the black sheep of the family. That was also several years ago. Tony died in 1947.
1: Oh, I see.
0: I loved Tony. I never met his family. They practically disowned each other. I probably never would have met them except that, his brother Wickley came back East on business. And he was very nice to me. Very thoughtful and,
1: One thing led to another.
0: Don't be nasty. Wick's a wonderful person. He just made the wrong choice in me, that's all.
1: Look, clear it up, will you?
0: I'm a tramp, Mr. Valentine. And instead of the Tonemaker tribe being burned once, it should happen twice.
1: They don't approve of you?
0: Do you ever approve of gold-digging widows, of your own drinking children?
1: Oh, Tony drank, huh?
0: He was pretty hopeless, I'm afraid. He wasn't nearly the person Wick is. He died that way. Now, when I want to salvage something of my life with a very wonderful man, I find that no one approves. Wick's mother, cousin Melvin, the family lawyers... All they care about is trying to prove to Wick that I'm not eligible, that I wear lipstick and speak to strange
1: men. They want to break this up because they blame you for Tony's death?
0: You understate it so badly, Mr. Valentine. You see, I murdered Tony.
1: You what?
0: Yes. Yes, indeed. Sure, I poured him full of drinks and pushed his car over a cliff. Of course, the police could never prove it. I was much too clever for that.
1: Now, look, lady, will you
0: But the motive was all there. It was money. Tony's peddling little trust fund. I'm the little tramp who broke into the palace grounds by marrying the black sheep. But once I'm through the Tonnemaker fence, of course, I have to get rid of the little one and go for the big one. Wickley, no less, the head of the family, the richest of them all. The one who builds the trust fund.
1: Don't stop doodling on that thing, will you? So that's what they think. And it wouldn't make any difference if you happen to love Wick now, I suppose.
0: Do I? Mr. Valentine, at this point, I'm really not sure that I care what any of the Tonnemakers tried.
1: No, you don't care, do you? Like you don't care that Wick's not the head of the family.
0: He'll stand up to them. I know he will. His old crone of a mother and his nasty-minded cousin.
1: Will he if it turns out you're running around with somebody else? If it were ever found out that a picture was taken of you for blackmail purposes... Now, come on. Who were you with last Sunday?
0: The last time. I tell you, nobody. Only, I am upset. I'm worried stiff. I received a telephone call this morning. A man's voice said I should come to room 12 at a place called the Bedford.
1: The Bedford?
0: Yeah.
1: Hey, wait a minute. That's where Budget said his place was.
0: Budget?
1: Yeah, the photographer I told you about. Come on, what else?
0: Oh, that's all. Just said it was important and I should be there alone. Only I'm afraid to. I thought it must be some kind of blackmail. I'd certainly be willing to pay to keep anything from poor Wick. Yeah, I don't know what it is they could have. Really, I don't.
1: But you'd like to find out, wouldn't you?
0: Yeah.
1: Because you think it's probably a frame. Well, okay, Lydia, let's find out. Let's walk right into it, see what the picture is.
0: Mr. Valentine, thanks. Come on, leave your car so they'll think we're still here. I'll take one of theirs. I can drive.

0: Bedford, huh? Not much of a place, is it?
1: It's dark and quiet. Oh, yeah, that's him.
0: Yeah, must be over here on the right.
1: Mm.
0: So give me a lighter.
1: Yeah. There it is. 12.
0: Well, take it easy. People roll out the red carpet for this kind of business proposition. I guess we're early.
1: I don't hear anyone.
0: Well, there's got to be some lights on that wall.
1: I can't seem to find it. Valentine.
0: No, that was just me fumbling with the lighter.
2: What the...
3: Hey. Just a little flash bulb, that's all, folks. The birdie won't hurt you. It'll be a beautiful picture, I'm sure. Many thanks to both of you.
0: Roger. Bye. Where are you, Turk?
1: He got away. Flash, you couldn't see a thing. That was him?
0: Yeah, that was him, all right. And here's the lighter.
1: Well, this isn't his place. It can't be.
0: No, but he took his picture. And I guess now you are in trouble. You and me and an empty hotel room. We didn't just walk into this frame, lady. We dived in head first.

We'll return to tonight's adventure of George Valentine in just a moment. If your car has an automatic transmission, you'll be glad to know that you can get it properly serviced at standard stations and independent Chevron gas stations. These service stations have the correct transmission fluid that's approved by the manufacturer of your car. Equally important, the men here are specially trained in the care of an automatic transmission. And don't think it doesn't require special care, for that transmission is a precision-built unit. The smallest amount of dirt could damage its mechanism. The wrong fluid level would be harmful, too. And to keep this vital unit in good working order, you should have it checked every 1,000 miles. Also, at regular intervals, it should be drained and refilled. Ask for this car saver service at independent Chevron gas stations and standard stations, where they say and mean, we take better care of your car.

0: And now, back to tonight's adventure, George Valentine. You didn't just walk into a frame-up, you dived in head first. You and Lydia Tonnemaker went to a certain address to find out just what kind of a blackmail offer was going to be made to her, just what kind of an incriminating picture they had of Lydia. And what happened? Of course, the picture was taken right then and there, a picture of the two of you, to be used for blackmail. Needless to say, if your name is George Valentine, this is not the sort of thing that is easy to explain to Claire Brooks or to Lieutenant Riley.
1: No. Don't even try. We understand.
2: Okay, so I'm a sucker. Okay,
3: and
2: now will you please...
3: don't make up excuses, George. You must have looked cute.
2: All right, go on. Have fun. But that girl's in the spot, I tell you.
1: I should hope to say so. A man with your reputation.
2: Riley, will you please?
1: All right. The Bedford, you say, Valentine?
3: Yes, that's the same place Bodgett told us his shop was.
1: Well, there's a New Bedford, Old Bedford, Bedford Uptown, and several others. But it only took us about 5 minutes of checking to find out that none of those places ever even heard of Bodgett.
2: Well, look, Riley, I had no reason to check. At least we know he's a photographer.
1: We can't find anybody who knows anything about
2: him. The first time I saw him, I was too interested in getting a look at the picture he'd already taken.
3: Would you really like to see that first picture, George?
2: Oh, would I?
1: Huh?
2: Hey, Brooksy, you don't mean you found all those pieces.
3: Well, there's still some gaps, but I think you can tell what the picture was. The one he persuaded us was so important.
2: Huh? Oh. Good shot, isn't it? Man and a woman.
3: Yes. Teddy Lamar and Victor McCoy?
2: Yes, I recognize him.
1: Sucker, I believe that was the way you so perceptibly described yourself.
2: So the whole thing has been a frame. Bodgett's letter is coming to see us. Everything was just a come-on.
3: I guess so. To get us interested and get you out there.
2: And to shake Lydia loose from being so careful, so decorous for the sake of that family and walk right into it with me.
1: Ah, pretty feeble, though, isn't it?
2: Feeble?
1: Yeah, sure. What can Bodgett do with a picture like that one of you two? The girl won't pay anything for it.
2: She might lose a lot of happiness from it. I told you what's going on in the Tonnemaker dynasty. Everybody trying to break up a marriage to Wick.
3: George, one of those people must have hired Bodgett.
2: Yes, Angel. All I have to do is find out who hired him. Or else kick myself out of town.

0: You weren't so easy to locate, Lydia.
1: Oh, the Valentine. Have one of these. Bartender.
0: No, thanks. What happened? They throw you out already?
1: I walked right out by myself. Why shouldn't I? I'm a gone woman now.
0: All right, rub it in.
1: Wasn't your fault. There are certain ways a murderess and gold digger's supposed to act. And I've been so careful not to act any of them. Soap and water girl, strictly. Ever since I came here from the East, I've walked the little old-fashioned line.
0: Looks more like a line of old fashions now.
1: Oh, yeah, now I'm different. Look at me. Eyeshadow, French makeup. No. Black orchid. Important. A hussy's a hussy, Mr. Valentine. Bring me another one, bartender.
0: Hey, wait a minute. Look, you don't really want it, do you?
1: I don't even like the taste. I'm just sick and tired of...
0: What's the matter with that sissy boyfriend? Didn't you tell Wick what happened? Did you explain to him?
1: I couldn't even talk to him alone. His mother wanted him. The family conference on the steel industry.
0: Why do you waste your time in the first place on a guy like that?
1: Because I'm a conniving little tramp, that's why. I'm out after money. I've crashed the gate, now I'm trying to get control of the whole Tonnemaker Empire. The whole silly... Oh. Man enough to knock your block off 5 times.
0: All right, I'm sorry.
1: Wicky's just... Well...
0: Change the subject. Who hired Bodger?
1: Figured that out too, huh? Ah, what difference does it make?
0: If you married Wick, the whole inheritance picture of the Tonnemaker Empire would change. Probably lots of people would like to see him stay a bachelor the rest of his life.
1: I'm sure all of them would. So what? Whoever did it has plans for the picture. That's the important thing. The entire family's been involved in a conference for most of the day. They want to see me in half an hour.
0: You want to bet they've already seen that picture of us?
1: Of course they have.
0: So don't worry, Lydia. I'll be there in a half hour, too. But with some facts, if I can find them.

0: Hi, Sergeant. Can you tell me? Hey, Riley. Riley.
1: Oh, hello, Valentine. Say, I sent the Tonnemakers the picture. Did you see it?
0: What are you talking about?
2: George, Lieutenant Riley found the picture of one of you and Lydia.
0: Yeah?
2: He sent it out to the Tonnemaker house.
0: You did what, Riley? Why?
1: Give me a Valentine. Right in here. You bet I did, friend. This isn't just a little photo game anymore. I wanted to start the explosion. Here. Here he is. Look.
0: He... Watch it.
1: That's right, my friend. We found him all right for you. Dead.
0: Where?
1: The alley near the Tonnemaker place. Shot 3 times with a .32. A print of the picture was crumpled up in his pocket. Still wet.
0: So the little hired tintype had to be moved out of the way, huh? All right, Riley, come on.
1: Huh? Come on where?
0: You're going to be a character witness to take off my frame. Only it won't be in a hurry to tell the good people about the black border.

0: And that's exactly what happened at the Bedford, ladies and gentlemen. That explains the picture.
1: Oh, I don't believe it. Not one word of it.
0: Mrs. Tanamaker, Mr. Valentine hadn't even met your daughter-in-law until this morning.
1: You will please not refer to her as my daughter-in-law.
2: Mother, stop it, will you?
3: I don't see why she should. I agree with her, Wickley.
2: Shut up! Shut up, all of you!
1: Wickley!
2: You've all been trying to stop me from marrying Lydia ever since I met her. You've tried every dirty trick you could think of.
1: Wickley, stop that this minute.
2: I guess it might have worked, all your propaganda against her. I was beginning to doubt myself. But now... now that somebody, some one of you, actually exposed all of your cards by this cheap, transparent, phony attempt at compromising Lydia with Mr. Valentine...
1: I'm not so convinced yet.
3: You yourself thought she might have actually murdered Tony back in 47.
2: I did not. It was you who made me think that, Melvin. And now I'll bet it was you who hired that photographer.
4: Pleasure. Never even heard of him. Just can't find him. Ask him.
5: You can't, my friends. He's dead. Yeah. Yeah, that's right. Well, I guess we might as well tell him now, Riley. Yeah, Budget, the photographer, was murdered.
3: That's so, Lieutenant?
0: Yeah, that's right.
5: Now, suppose he was murdered by a member of the Tanamaker family. By the person who hired him, so nobody could ever find out who hired him. Or maybe he wanted too much money for the job, I don't know.
2: Now, see here, Mr. Ballard.
5: Never mind. I think I've seen all I need. Thanks very much. Now, I'll go get Lydia. You won't mind.

0: You got called plenty of names by the others, Lydia.
1: Gold digger? Murderer?
0: Oh, sure, sure. The works.
1: Told you Wickley was a man. He'd stand up
0: for... Go on playing, will you, Lydia? Lydia, whoever hired Bodger did a crazy thing. Or, at least I thought so at first. He picked me.
1: What?
0: Now, why pick me for a patsy? To be framed in that picture with you? Well, you see, I finally caught on. They needed somebody who'd be able to break past the guard in this crazy house. Somebody who'd be stubborn enough to get sore after it all happened and then, like I just did, come up to tell them all off. Explain just what a transparent, cheap attempt it was.
1: Why? You wanted the picture to be convincing. You were trying to keep Wickley from marrying the little tramp.
0: Lydia, when they called you all those names, gold digger, murderess, you know what I said?
1: What, Mr. Valentine?
0: I said nothing.
1: What's that?
0: I didn't agree because I saw it all so clearly, Lydia. Why the picture frame-up had to be arranged so transparently? Because timid little Wickley had to see right through it. He wouldn't let his dirty old family do a thing like that, no siree. And would he ever believe that one of them hadn't hired Budget? Not in a million years. He'd just defy everybody, including his own better judgment, and marry you.
1: I just completely don't understand.
0: You hired Budget, sister. You said you'd never seen the little man before. You also told me you hadn't been wearing perfume since you came to live with the stuffy Tonnemakers. And yet he knew enough about you to mention that your perfume had something to do with orchids. And it does. Black orchids.
1: All the ridiculous far-fetched...
0: Where'd you know him? New York? Did he by any chance help you get rid of the first Tonnemaker back in 1947?
1: You're just like all the rest of them. I didn't kill Tony.
0: I don't even care whether you did. But you killed Bodger, didn't you? You had to, I suppose. A guy who knew that much about
1: no,
0: you.
1: No, I didn't.
0: Because you arranged the frame, sister. No doubt about that. In this town, there's a new Bedford, old Bedford, Bedford Uptown. And yet somehow you drove us straight to the right one. Sure, you and Bodger had already picked it. So of course you knew where to go.
1: Stop it.
0: And
1: no.
0: You're the one who benefits.
1: No.
0: Crash the gates, marry another Tonnemaker.
1: Wait.
0: Well, it's a closed clan, Lydia.
1: No.
0: Yeah, they hold conferences all day. And so they all end up with alibis for Bodgett's murder. And where does that leave you?
1: Please,
0: out wandering around alone. Oh, no, you don't, here. Sister. Get away from there. Get away from that first.
1: Let go of me. Let go of me, you ugly, flat-footed beast.
0: I know. Go ahead. Call me names like you call yourself. Best way to look innocent is to walk right into it. Kid about your own guilt. Well, you walked into it this time, Lydia. But...

0: Speed?
1: Yeah, she just fell apart, Angel. Even admitted killing Tony. Mm. Riley's writing it all down.
2: Well, it just shows what happens when a girl gets ambitious, doesn't it?
1: Yeah, it sure does. So, just let that be a lesson to you, Brooksy. Well, the only thing that bothers me is...
3: Hold it, neighbors.
4: Hey. There you are. Thanks very much. Here's your card. Mail it in, Stupid.
1: Hey, what the name of heaven is that?
4: Snappy Photo Service. Made in the card. That's all you have.
1: Hey, did that guy just
2: George,
1: take
2: now a... stop. He didn't do anything. He just took our pictures. A nice, intimate shot. Strolling arm in arm.
1: Hey, give me that card.
2: No. Maybe I want to get ambitious someday.
1: Huh?
2: Just wait till I show it to my family, darling.

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What makes it lose its pep and power? 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

Tonight's adventure of George Valentine has been brought to you by Standard Oil Company of California on behalf of independent Chevron gas stations and Standard stations throughout the West. Robert Bailey is starred as George with Virginia Gregg as Brooksy. Wally Mayer appears as Lieutenant Riley. Let George Do It is written by David Victor and Jackson Gillis and directed by Don Clark. Joe Forte was heard as Bodgett, Louise Arthur as Lydia, Doreen Tuttle as Mrs. Tonnemaker, Jack Edwards as Wickley, and Paul McVeigh as Melvin. The music is composed and presented by Eddie Dunstetter. Your announcer, John Heaston. 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

0: 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From the ABN Reel-to-Reel Library, you just heard an episode of Let George Do It, which originally aired Monday, May 8th, 1950, 76 years ago today, titled Picture with a Black Frame. Here's an episode of The Falcon, which originally aired Thursday, May 8th, 1952, 74 years ago today. Its title, King of Hearts.
1: Hello? Yes, this is The Falcon speaking.
2: Oh, Myrna,
1: I'm glad you called. Now, I'll have to take a rain check, Angel. I've got a date for bridge. Some card I know thinks he can trump another man's queen, and with the joker wild, the game can be murdered.
3: Once again, the National Broadcasting Company brings you the transcribed Adventures of the Falcon, starring Les Damon. The Adventures of the Falcon, dedicated to private investigators everywhere. Those hard-hitting detectives who, like Mike Waring, risk their lives to aid law enforcement agencies. So join him now when the Falcon solves the case of the King of Hearts. It's late afternoon in New York, and a handsome gent named Johnny King steps out of the elevator at the Carlton.
4: Swipe, please.
3: In the lead is an enterprising bellhop named Billy Matthews, carrying two light pieces of luggage. It seems like nothing to Billy, but in just a minute he's going to have his hands full.
4: That's it, Mr. King. If you'll wait till I turn on the lights.
5: Hey, it's all right.
4: Would you like me to open the window?
5: Not a bad idea.
4: Okay.
5: Hey, it's quite a sight. They look like ants down there, don't they?
4: Yes, sir.
5: Maybe that's what they are. Look at them run. Most of them don't even know where they're going.
4: I suppose not. Will there be anything else, Mr. King?
5: No. Oh, wait a second. What's your name?
4: Billy Matthews.
5: You look like a bright boy, Billy. I bet you don't miss much that goes on around here.
4: Oh, I keep my eyes open.
5: How'd you like to make yourself $20?
4: What would I have to do?
5: Well, New York's a new town to me. I need someone to show me the ropes.
4: What are you interested in?
5: Women.
4: Women?
5: Mm-hmm. Well, it figures. There must be a lot of rich dames living in a place like this. You must know them all.
4: I'll get you, Mr. King.
5: For instance, who was the gal that got off the elevator as I came in?
4: Good-looking blonde, about 5'3".
5: That's the one.
4: Her name is Grace Burton.
5: Miss and Mrs.
4: Mrs.?
5: Mm-hmm. Judging by that mink she was wearing, I'd say Papa was loaded.
4: He is.
5: What's he do?
4: I don't know.
5: One double of 20?
4: He's a gambler.
5: Suppose Mr. Burton's away from home a good deal.
4: Uh-huh.
5: Where does he bank?
4: Well, after all, Mr. King, you couldn't expect me to know.
5: It's worth another 40.
4: Federal Trust on Park Avenue.
5: I know I picked the right boy. All right, kid, you got yourself $80. You want to go for 160?
4: What can I lose?
5: I warn you, this is going to be tough. I want to know Mrs. Burton's maiden name, where she went to school, who her friends are, what they do, in short.
4: You want a complete case history.
5: You think you can handle it?
6: Well, you see, 160 is a tough number to remember. If you could make it an even 2, I could practically guarantee results.
5: Well, you're quite a chiseler.
4: Well, I don't intend to be a bellhop all my life.
5: I can see that. Okay, Billy, you got yourself a deal. Now, let's see you deliver.

0: Yeah.
1: Mr. King, this is Billy Matthews.
0: Hi, Billy. What's the score?
1: We're leading, 3-0. Mrs. Burton's maiden name was Grace Sherman.
0: Grace Sherman, hmm?
1: Yeah, she went to Clinton High School in Chicago.
0: What about college?
1: 2 years at Northwestern. Her best friend was an Alice Gordon.
0: You must have been reading her mail.
1: No more than I had to. It's pretty dull.
0: What does she do to keep occupied?
1: Nothing much. Matinees, shopping, the usual gook. But at 4 o'clock every day, you'll find her in a cocktail lounge downstairs.
0: Alone?
1: Yeah. She drinks Smirnoff.
0: That's good to know. But wish me luck, kiddo. I'm off to the races.
2: Waiting. Waiting.
3: I'll be right with you, Mrs. Burton.
0: Grace Sherman.
2: What?
0: Well, if you're not a sight for sore eyes...
2: I beg your pardon?
0: Well, aren't you Grace Sherman?
2: Well, that was my maiden name.
0: So you went and did it, hmm?
2: Now, look, mister...
0: Am I being snubbed or don't you recognize me?
2: I'm afraid
0: me?
2: I don't.
0: I'm Johnny King.
2: Johnny King?
0: We went to Clinton High together.
2: It's funny that I don't remember.
0: Well, you did go to Clinton.
2: Yes?
0: And as I recall, you and Alice Gordon went to Northwestern for a couple of years afterwards.
2: Yes, that's right. I suppose I should be ashamed of myself.
0: Well, I'm an easy man to forget.
2: No, I wouldn't imagine so.
0: Take my word for it. I've lived with me for 38 years. But if you'd rather...
2: No, please stay, mister.
0: You see, you've forgotten again. King, Johnny King.
2: Won't you join me?
0: Only if you let me buy you a drink. Waiter.
4: Monsieur.
0: Two Smirnoff vodkas.
2: Oh, you have a fantastic memory.
0: Well, I've forgotten very little about you, Grace. Tell me, what have you been doing with yourself these last few years?
2: Well, for one thing, I got married.
0: Anyone I know?
2: No, I don't think so. He's from New York. His name is Vic Britton.
0: What's he do?
2: Oh, a little of this and that. He's out of town at the moment.
0: And he lets a gorgeous creature like you run around loose?
2: Oh, yes.
0: Serve him right if he lost you.
2: I don't think there's much danger in that.
0: You never know.
4: Your drinks, monsieur.
0: Thanks. Let's have two more of this.
2: Oh, really, Johnny?
0: Look, we got to make up for lost time. Go on, waiter.
4: Oui, monsieur.
0: To us, Grace. I got a feeling that this time, you won't ever forget me.

0: Want to go through the park again, Grace?
1: Up to you. Let's go on forever.
2: Keep going, Kelly.
1: You know, Johnny, this is the first time I've ever ridden in a hansom cab. It never occurred to Vic.
0: You hear from him lately?
1: Yes, he wired. He's got reservations on the Super Chief for Friday.
0: Now, that gives us 5 days. I guess we ought to be grateful for small favors.
1: Why couldn't I go on seeing you?
0: For one thing, I've run out of money.
1: You what?
0: Well, I only intended to stay in town for a week, but meeting you messed up my plans.
1: How long would you stay if you had good money?
0: That's a pretty ridiculous question.
1: How long would you stay?
0: As long as you wanted me to. If you weren't married...
1: Yes?
0: Oh, what difference does it make?
1: I want to know, Johnny.
0: Grace, I'm crazy about you. I never met anyone before who hit me the way you did.
1: I'm glad, because that's how I feel, too.
0: Grace.
1: When Vic comes home, I'm going to tell him.
0: No, you mustn't.
1: Why not?
0: Because it wouldn't be any use. You see, I'm married, too.
1: You're married?
0: Don't look at me like that. I can't get a divorce. She's in an insane asylum.
1: Oh, no.
0: Happened 4 years ago when she lost the baby.
1: Oh, you poor darling.
0: Oh, that's the way it works out sometimes. So, I guess it's back to Chicago for yours truly.
1: No. No, I won't let you go. I'll give you the money.
0: What kind of a heel do you take me for?
1: Consider it a loan.
0: No.
1: Please, Johnny, please. If you love me.
0: That's the one argument I can't answer. All right, Grace. I'll do what you want.

0: That you, Grace?
1: Yes, Vic.
2: Where have you been?
1: Shopping. Oh, I've got to get off my feet. You wouldn't believe how jammed the stores are.
2: I should have imagined they'd have locked the doors and just waited on you.
1: Mm-hmm.
2: Would have paid them. In case you haven't kept tabs, you wrote $18,000 worth of checks last month.
1: I what?
2: Well, isn't this your signature? They're all made out to cash.
1: What's wrong with it?
2: Nothing, but I'd like to know where the money went.
1: Oh, various things.
2: For example?
1: Well, how can you expect me to remember?
2: Well, if I spent 18 grand, I would.
1: Don't you trust me?
2: Of course.
1: Then why the third degree?
2: Well, after all, baby, $18,000...
1: There you go, harping on that again. Well, if you must know, I lost it gambling.
2: You lost it gambling?
1: Yes. Why should you have all the fun?
2: Well, it isn't fun with me, sweetie. It's business. Who'd you drop the money to?
1: I won't tell you.
2: But you don't even have the faintest notion how to place a bet.
1: Are you calling me a liar?
2: Oh, I didn't mean it that way, but I got a right to know.
1: Look, if you think I'm going to sit here while you make like Mr. District Attorney...
2: Grace, where are you going? Grace!

0: That's the story, Mike. When I asked Grace about the dough, she claimed she lost it gambling. Well, I want to know where that money went.
1: Look, Vic, if you expect me to play I Spy on your wife...
0: I know how you feel about this kind of a case, but I wouldn't ask you to touch it if I've got the feeling Grace got herself involved in something she can't handle.
1: You feel there's another man in the picture?
0: I'll lay 8 to 5. You think you can find out his name, what he does for a living?
1: Now, judging by those checks, I'd say he's promoting Grace.
0: If he is, it's my fault.
1: Now, let's not be noble.
0: I mean it. What kind of a life is it for a girl to be married to a gambler? With me traipsing all over the country, no wonder she got lonely.
1: Well, assuming I find this man, what do you intend to do about it?
0: It all depends. If he's the right guy...
1: How could he be? And take money from your wife?
0: Maybe he's in a jam. Happens now and then.
1: You're a strange bird, Vic.
0: I'm no kid, Mike. I've been around. Maybe I was wrong getting married in my racket. But I did. And anything Grace wants, she can have. If she wants this guy...
1: She can have him, too.
0: With 6 points. Now, to get to work on it like a good boy. Just let me know the score.
2: Taxi! Hey, taxi! Take me to... Wait a minute. Hey, you.
3: Me?
2: Yeah. Why don't we share the cab and save some dough?
3: How's that again?
2: Well, aren't you tailing me?
3: Well, if I was, Johnny, I wasn't doing too good a job.
2: And I thought the Falcon was the best in the business.
3: I thought so, too. Obviously, we were both wrong.
2: Obviously. You working for Vic Burton?
3: Would it do me any good to deny it?
2: Not a bit. But you can tell your client his troubles are all over. I'm giving Grace back to him.
3: Well, that's nice of you.
2: Well, that's the sort of guy I am. Yeah, from here on in, he's got nothing to worry about. Of course, it cost him a few pennies, but think of the lesson he learned.
3: Mm-hmm. Well, you know, Johnny, I've got a hunch you've got yours to learn yet. Take care of yourself, fella. Wish I had time to...
4: Mr. King.
2: What are you doing here, Billy?
4: I hear you checking out.
2: Oh, where'd you hear that from?
4: Desk clerk.
2: Mistaken.
4: Oh, I'm sure glad to hear that, Johnny.
2: Johnny, hey, you this friendly with all the guests?
4: Are you this friendly with all the bellhops?
2: Billy, you're wasting your time here. Boy like you could really go places.
4: I like it here. I was wondering...
2: Hey, beat it.
4: You expecting company?
2: Go on, I said beat it.
4: Just as you say, Mr. King.
5: John.
4: Hello, Mrs. Burton.
5: Oh, hello, Billy.
4: You sure I can't do anything else for you, Mr. King?
2: No, you've done enough already.
4: Well, you know me, always glad to be of service. If you need anything, yell.
5: Darling, I'm sorry I broke in on you.
2: It wasn't smart, Grace.
5: I couldn't help myself. You've got to take me away.
2: Why? What's up?
5: Vic's gone to Mike Waring.
2: So I discovered.
5: You know?
2: Yeah, I ran into him this morning. Well, you can't say that my timing is bad. I had a feeling the party was over.
5: You're joking.
2: Look, Grace... It's time you open those beautiful blue eyes to the facts of life. I'm not a very nice guy.
5: But, Johnny, I...
2: No, it's true. You see, honey, I got only one talent, if you can call it that. I'm a pretty fair-looking boy. Now, don't get me wrong. I'm not conceited about it. It's my stock in trade. Now, it's time to move the shop to another spot.
5: No. No, I won't let you go.
2: Now, let's not be silly.
5: I mean it, Johnny. I won't let you. I'll kill you first.
2: Now, you wouldn't do that, would you? You were just talking to hear yourself talk, isn't that right?
5: Oh, Johnny. Johnny, don't leave me.
2: I'm sorry, baby. But it was nice while it lasted.

0: Laura, please.
1: This is Mr. King in 912. Billy Matthews around there?
0: I'll have to check the bell, Captain. Will you hold on?
1: Yeah, hurry it up, will you?
2: Lover, when you're near me...
0: Mr. King?
1: Yeah?
0: I'm afraid he's busy. Will one of the other bellhops do?
1: No, I want him. Look, as soon as you locate him, tell him to... Oh!
0: No! Mr. King!

0: Hello, Mike.
1: Well, if it isn't Sergeant Corbin.
0: Well, don't tell me I wasn't expecting.
1: Well, you were overdue. Haven't seen you in a week. Sit down.
0: What's the point? Only be getting up again. You know of Vic Burton?
1: Yeah, I just finished a little job for him.
0: Did said job entail getting the lowdown on the late Johnny King?
1: What do you mean, the late Johnny King?
0: Well, what do people generally mean when they say the late? He's dead. He was gunned an hour ago.
1: And you think...
0: I think the job you did for Vic Burton supplied the motive. You're a real helpful kid, Mike. Isn't it a crime all your good deeds turn out to be murder?
2: A good slogan makes people think. Take, for instance, the universal slogan, Safety First. Since it was first heard many years ago, it's become a byword in the safety movement. It's helped to save many lives, too. In more recent years, it has had a companion safety slogan, just one simple word. That word is think. Think, and you'll stay out of accidents. And all motorists should be sure to follow the tip of the best current slogan for them. Drive as though your life depends on it. It does. Now back to the adventures of the Falcon. 2 hours have passed since Mike Waring's client was nominated by the police as chief suspect for the murder of Johnny King. Now at headquarters, we find Vic Burton declining the honor with little thanks.
3: What are you trying to do, frame me? Well, it won't work. I never even heard of this Johnny King.
1: It won't wash, Vic. Corbett knows I tailed him for you.
3: Thanks. Maybe I can do something for you someday.
0: Don't be a chump, Burton. He had to tell us.
3: Well, the whole thing's ridiculous. I never used a gun in my life. I wouldn't know how.
0: I believe they include directions in every package. All you gotta do is follow them.
3: You're crazy.
0: You know King was romancing your wife.
3: It's a lie. They were just friends.
0: Well, his friendship came pretty high. I understand it cost you 18 grand.
3: I tell you, I didn't kill him.
0: No, you hired a pro to do the job.
1: How do you know that, Corbett?
0: A bellboy at the hotel named Billy Matthews spotted him. About 10 minutes before the shooting, he saw some character wearing a raincoat and carrying an umbrella get off at King's floor. He thought it was queer.
1: What's so queer about that?
0: It wasn't raining.
1: Oh. On the basis of that, you're ready to book Burton?
0: Why, you got a better suspect?
1: Sure, I can think of a dozen. Did you talk to his wife?
0: Why, you feel she could have been responsible?
3: You're out of your mind. Where's her motive?
0: Well, suppose she was in love with this King character.
1: Now, you're barking up the wrong tree, Corbett. If she was in love with him, she certainly wouldn't have had him killed. Unless...
0: Well?
1: I just thought of something.
3: Wait a minute, Mike. Keep away from Grace.
1: You're asking the impossible, Vic.
3: Those are orders. If you can't follow them, you're fired.
1: Well, I always wanted to go into business for myself. I'll be seeing you, fellas.

0: Hello, Mrs. Burton.
1: Who are you?
0: Mike Waring.
1: Oh?
0: I take it Vic mentioned my name. May I come in?
1: Yes, please.
0: Thank you.
1: Sit down, won't you? Did you see Vic?
0: Yes, not more than 10 minutes ago. He's in a bad spot, Angel.
1: He didn't kill Johnny.
0: There was only one way to convince the police.
1: How?
0: Give him a better suspect. You get any nominations?
1: No.
0: You wouldn't care to volunteer for the post yourself.
1: What?
0: Well, you were in love with Johnny.
1: I don't deny that.
0: Suppose he packed you in.
1: Why should he?
0: He did it to other women.
1: You're lying.
0: Oh, you mean you didn't know?
1: What was there to know? That's not true.
0: You going to stick to that story?
1: Why shouldn't I?
0: Because if I can disprove it, it's going to look awful sad for you.
1: Get out of here.
0: Look, Grace, I'm not enjoying this any more than you are. But unless I can dig up another suspect, Vic is going to fry.
1: No.
0: Yes. Now, do you think he killed Johnny?
1: No.
0: Well, then who does that leave?
1: I thought you were the detective.
0: Well, thanks for reminding me. I'll get busy on it right away.

0: Front boy.
1: Right away.
2: Excuse me, you Billy Matthews?
3: Yeah, that's right.
2: Glad to know you. I'm Mike Waring.
3: Who?
2: Mike Waring.
3: You're not the one they call the Falcon.
2: Yeah, but don't breathe it to a soul.
3: Gee, this is a real pleasure, Mr. Waring. You working on a Johnny King murder?
2: Mm-hmm. Where can we talk?
3: Well, I'm on duty now.
2: Oh, can't you knock off for 5 minutes? It's worth a fin. Go on, take it.
3: I don't want you to think I was holding you up.
2: Oh, never entered my mind. Where can we go?
3: There's a place behind the elevator. Hey, Norris, take over my station, will you? I have to help this gentleman here. How does this suit you?
2: Oh, this is fine. Smoke?
3: Thanks. I can't tell you what a bang I'm getting out of this. I always wanted to be a private dick myself.
2: Yeah, well, forget it. I got a feeling what with tips and gyps, you do better here.
3: Yeah, but it must be exciting.
2: No, most of the time it's real dull. How well did you know Mr. King?
3: Well enough. He was a big sport.
2: Heavy tipper, huh?
3: You betcha.
2: How did he meet Grace Burton?
3: I couldn't say.
2: I got 20 bucks that says you're too modest.
3: Well...
2: 20 bucks, Billy. That's not to be sneezed at even by a bellhop.
3: It was all my fault.
2: Come again?
3: When he first registered here, he saw Mrs. Burton. He told me he thought he knew her from someplace. I guess I let him pump me.
2: It's hard to believe.
3: Huh?
2: You're a shrewdy, Billy. I can't see Johnny getting anything out of you that you didn't want to give. How much did he pay you?
3: Oh, now, you got to understand, Mr. Waring. We bellboys don't do as well as you think. I got to supply my own uniforms.
2: Yeah, and you got a widowed mother in Flatbush to support, I know. Did Johnny see much of Grace Burton?
3: Practically every day. He really went for her. She was nuts about him.
2: They ever fight?
3: Not that I know of.
2: You sure?
3: Positive. About an hour before he was bumped, I saw them together, and they were real lovey-dovey.
2: Hmm. Well, that kind of knocks my hunch in the head.
3: Huh?
2: Skip it. Listen, Billy, here's my card.
3: Uh-huh.
2: Now, if you think of anything else, lift the phone, huh?
3: Yeah, sure will. It was very interesting seeing you operate.
2: Well, I told you it was real dull.
3: Well, I don't know, Mr. Waring. You gave me a couple of ideas. Maybe someday they'll come in handy.
4: Yes?
3: Hello, Mrs. Burton.
4: I didn't call for a bellboy.
3: I know. I just dropped by to let you know all the fellas think it's a shame about your husband.
4: Oh. Well, thank them for me, Billy.
3: I sure will. Oh, the cops are nuts. Mr. Burton wouldn't hurt a fly. Why, he never even said two words to Mr. King.
4: Did you tell that to the police?
3: What'd he take me for, a blabbermouth? If I wanted to talk, I could tell plenty. Me and Johnny got
4: Johnny.
3: Along.
4: Johnny?
3: Yeah. Didn't you know we were real close? How do you think he found out about you?
4: How?
3: I got him the dope. You ought to keep your drawers locked.
4: Why, you little sneak.
3: I wouldn't try that again, Mrs.
4: Now, get out of here.
3: If I do, I go straight to Mike Waring. Suppose I told him you and Mr. King had a beef.
4: What?
3: I heard you threatened to kill him when he sloughed you off.
4: You're lying.
3: You know better. I was parked right outside his door. Of course, I could always have amnesia, but that'll cost you real dough.
4: What do you call real dough, Billy?
3: $5,000?
4: Don't be a fool. I haven't got that kind of money.
3: Are you kidding? You and your husband have a joint checking account at the Federal Trust.
4: You don't miss a trick, do you?
3: No, not a one. So start writing. And since you might have trouble spelling my name, just make it payable to cash.

0: Homicide, Corbett.
1: Hi, Sergeant.
0: Who's this?
1: Now, who else would it be?
0: Oh, I was afraid of that. Did you see Mrs. Burton?
1: Yep.
0: What'd you find out?
1: Nothing.
0: I told you were wasting your time.
1: Yeah, well, I'm more convinced than ever that Vic didn't kill Johnny King.
0: I'd like to see a little proof.
1: Well, there must be something in King's past that supplies the motive.
0: Oh, you're reaching, pal.
1: Well, it figures that in his lifetime he must have offended many a husband.
0: And you think one of them finally caught up with him while he was messing with Grace Burton?
1: I do.
0: How convenient.
1: Well, does it hurt to check?
0: You tell me how. He had no record.
1: What did you find in his room?
0: You want a complete inventory?
1: Yes.
0: 8 custom-tailored suits, 4 pairs of shoes, 19 shirts,
1: oh, no.
0: 6 in the monogram.
1: No, no, no. Never mind that. Did he keep a diary?
0: There wasn't a scrap of paper in the joint.
1: Well, I don't get... Hold it, Sergeant. I've got company. Yes, come in.
0: Listen, Mike, if you're all through...
1: Well, I'm not. I'll be with you in... Oh.
0: Hello, Mike. Hey, what's going on there? Hello.

0: We all shudder and shake our heads sadly over catastrophes we hear about, the floods, explosions, and other accidents which take five or more lives. We wonder if it could happen to us, too. Well, there is one type of catastrophe to which most of us are exposed many times every day if we drive or ride on the highways. It's the head-on collision between two motor vehicles. It means almost certain death or injury to the drivers and passengers of the vehicles involved. Last year, one in every six highway deaths and one in seven injuries resulted from driving on the wrong side of the road. Drive as though your life depends on it. It does. And now back to the adventures of the Falcon. 15 minutes ago, Mike's phone call to Sergeant Corbett was interrupted by a shot, whereupon the good sergeant hustled over and discovered the reason for the disconnect.
1: Oh. All right, Mike, here, take a swig of this.
2: No.
1: You must be hurt real bad to turn this down. It's bonded.
2: Huh? Oh, Corbett.
1: Why don't you ask me what happened?
2: I don't have to. I was here. Oh, who taped my ribs?
1: Me.
2: You made it too tight.
1: Oh, that's gratitude for you. Did you get a look at the party?
2: No, I didn't have a chance.
1: Wonder what he had against you. Not that I can't think of a dozen reasons.
2: So can I. Must be getting close to the truth.
1: And what you told me, you aren't getting close to anything.
2: Well, this proves Vic Burton couldn't have killed King.
1: Does it?
2: Well, I think it's the same one who killed Johnny shot me.
1: So?
2: So Vic's in stir, isn't he?
1: Aren't you forgetting the queer duck in the raincoat the bellboy saw?
2: You think Vic sent him around to knock me off? Why should he?
1: To unsuspicion himself.
2: Oh, you're out of your mind.
1: Well, then who do you think was responsible?
2: I have no idea, but if you help me into my coat, we'll see Grace Burton. Maybe she'll provide a little inspiration.

0: Hello, Mrs. Burton.
1: Are you back again, Billy?
0: Nah, that's no way to talk. Come up here to do you a favor.
1: Don't bother.
0: Well, if that's the way you feel.
1: No, wait a minute. What is it?
0: If I was you, I'd be real careful when I use a phone. They got a bug on it.
1: A bug?
0: It's tapped. I think your friend Mike Waring is responsible. What'd you tell him anyway?
1: None of your business.
0: Now, look, I can't protect you if I don't know. I'm only... You expecting someone?
1: No.
0: Well, thanks again, Mrs. Burton. If you want the papers, please let me know.
2: Hello, Billy.
0: Oh, Mr. Waring. I was just on my way out.
2: No, stick around. We're going to have a ball.
0: Oh, but I got to get back to work.
2: It'll keep.
1: What's the meaning of this?
2: You know Sergeant Corbett?
3: Sure, she does.
1: I still would like to know.
2: Corbett and I thought you might be interested in the latest developments. An hour ago, someone took a shot at me.
1: Oh, obviously. They missed.
3: No, I make a real neat bandage.
2: Well, anyway, it came from the same gun that killed Johnny King.
1: Well, then that proves that Vic didn't do it.
2: That's what I claim. But Corbett here is still holding out for the queer little duck in the raincoat.
0: The one I saw?
2: Yeah, tell me some more about him, Billy.
0: Nothing more to tell. He's about 5'3" or 5'4", kind of chubby.
2: Mm-hmm. Well, why didn't you question him when you saw him loitering in the hall?
0: Well, I thought maybe he was a guest in a hotel.
2: And of course you wouldn't risk offending.
0: Look, I gotta get back to work.
2: Now, what's your hurry? You always said you wanted to see how a detective operates. Well, latch on, kid. I'm operating. Now, what do we know for sure? Party named Johnny King was murdered, so the first question is... Who done it?
3: I say Vic Burton.
2: I say you're wrong. What was his motive?
3: Revenge.
1: That's not true.
2: I'm inclined to agree with you, Grace. Want to make it unanimous, Billy?
0: I wasn't paying attention.
2: Well, you should. We're going to ask questions later. Now, I submit the motive was money.
3: What are you talking about?
2: You gave me a list of the stuff you found in Johnny's room. What happened to the 18 grand Grace turned over to him?
3: He must have banked it.
2: Then why didn't you find the passbook?
3: Huh?
2: No, a guy like Johnny would keep that money on him for a fast getaway. Right, Billy?
0: How should I know?

0: grand stashed away.
1: No, 23.
0: Hmm?
1: You're forgetting the five he got shaken down Mrs. Burton.
0: Oh, yeah. Well, Billy believed in making the most of his opportunities. As soon as he discovered King was checking out, he figured it was time to act. He knew no one would notice a bellboy around the hotel, so he went up to Johnny's room and let him have it.
1: And the queer-looking duck in the raincoat...
0: That was a figment of his imagination.
1: Gee. You know, I could almost overlook his killing Johnny, but there's one thing I can't forgive him for.
2: What's that?
1: Taking that shot at you.
0: Oh, why, Sergeant, I never dreamed you cared.
1: I don't. I'm just sorry he missed.
0: Oh.
1: Good night, Mike.

0: The Case of the Falling Star. The Case of the Falling Star, that's the title of next week's adventure of the Falcon, when Mike Waring learns that some heavenly bodies can wind up 6 feet under. The adventures of the Falcon are based on the famous character created by Drexel Drake, produced and transcribed by Bernard L. Schubert, written today by Eugene Wang, and directed by Richard Lewis. Les Damon was starred as the Falcon with Chuck Webster as Sergeant Corp.
1: 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Its title, Danger is a Beautiful Blonde.
2: 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Yes, the Signal Oil Program. The Whistler.

0: I am the Whistler, and I know many things, for I walk by night. I know many strange tales hidden in the hearts of men and women who have stepped into the shadow. Yes, I know the nameless terrors of which they dare not speak.
1: Yes, friends, it's time for the Signal Oil program, The Whistler. 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And Signal Gasoline is tops, too. Tops in quality. It takes extra quality, you know, to give you extra mileage. And Signal is the famous Go Farther gasoline. So look for the Signal circle sign in yellow and black that identifies independently operated Signal stations from Canada to Mexico. And now the Whistler's strange story. Danger is a beautiful blonde.
0: Like anyone else, Van Barclay gave little thought to the precarious nature of everyday living. Had he had occasion to probe the fact, he might have acknowledged that danger is always present and that it can strike quite suddenly. Only Van Barclay wasn't thinking about such things. Perhaps he was too restless to care. A young engineer, unmarried, can get restless. Working in a new, strange city, he can get lonesome, too. Van Barclay was one or the other, or both of these things, on a Saturday night, but he came out of a movie and went for a stroll along the Santa Monica Palisades in preference to going back to his hotel room. On a corner, he stopped to light a cigarette. That's when he first noticed it. The car was big, a Nash convertible. It cruised by him, came back around the block, moving slow. The third time around, he was standing on the curb, staring openly at the girl behind the wheel.

0: She was very nice. Young, blonde, considerably more than attractive. And she was looking at him just as obvious.
1: Hello.
2: Hello.
1: You've opened a door before, no doubt.
2: In other words, isn't it a beautiful night for a drive?
1: Well, isn't it?
2: Yeah, that's what I said.
1: You weren't going somewhere important.
2: No, no, not at the moment. In fact, I was faced with a rather gloomy prospect of an evening at a hotel alone. And it is a beautiful night for a drive. I suppose it was on the golf course at Biarritz.
1: What?
2: Where we met.
1: That's as good a place as any.
2: Yes, only I've never been there. But I have a good imagination. And then, I remember so well those evenings at Monte Carlo, when you'd say to me, Van, you must sit beside me at the casino tonight. You bring me luck. You called me Van in those days, remember? Never Mr. Barclay. And I used to call you, what was it I used to call you?
1: It might have been darling, mightn't it?
2: Yes, might have been at that. Or maybe the mystery woman, huh? Beautiful, fascinating, and unpredictable. Especially unpredictable.
1: Oh, that's not very flattering, Mr. Barclay. You might have said, especially beautiful.
2: Yeah, I might have, and meant it. Okay, you win. You're not only beautiful and fascinating and unpredictable, but you're too fast a worker for me. How come?
1: How come what?
2: All this.
1: You're not happy about taking a drive with me, Mr. Barclay?
2: I'm delirious. But why me? What have I got?
1: Well, you're not unattractive, you know.
2: Yeah, but baby, you never saw me before. How do you know what I'm like?
1: Perhaps I like to take chances.
2: Didn't your mother ever warn you about picking up strange men on the street?
1: My mother was rather unusual, Mr. Barclay. She taught me that when I wanted something, there was only one thing to do. Get out and find it.
2: Okay, who's kicking? You'll pardon me if I pinch myself. This is something I wouldn't have believed. Sort of like an angel from heaven dropping in your lap.
1: Oh, I'm no angel, Mr. Barclay.
0: Well, Van, interesting girl, isn't she? Anything can happen on a quiet Saturday night. As you look over at her, the motion of the car, moving her hair excitingly, you ask yourself if you might not be dreaming. And the dream gets a little better, doesn't it? As she swings into a long, curving driveway and stops before a big, sprawling house on a cliff above the ocean and smiles over at you.
1: Would you like a drink?
2: You're driving.
1: Then come on, we'll go in.
2: Well, this is the swankiest roadhouse I ever saw.
1: Oh, it's not a roadhouse. I live here. Come on.
0: Inside, it's even more unbelievable, isn't it? The big hall, lush carpets, and on the walls, a treasure in fine art.
2: It's not a bad little place to hang your hat.
1: Hang it, then. We like it here.
2: Probably have two or three scattered around the country.
1: Oh, no, no. Just a cabin at Lake Anderson.
2: Well, I gather you're not worrying much about any wolves howling at your door.
1: Not that kind, anyway.
2: The guy that owns this place must be a movie producer, your father.
1: My father. And he's not a movie producer, just an art collector. Perhaps you'd like to take a look around. We have some very nice paintings scattered all over the house.
2: You think we can find our way without a guide?
1: There's no one else here, if that's what you mean. We only have one servant now. This is her night off.
2: Cozy, isn't it? The whole place to ourselves, all 50 rooms.
1: Oh, it's not that bad. We'll take a look as soon as we have that drink I promised you.
0: You feel like pinching yourself, don't you, Van? This is the kind of thing that just doesn't happen. But it's real. She's real. And she's even more attractive than she looked in the car. And it isn't the cocktails you've had. Finally, she leads you into the library.
1: Like this room, Van?
2: Very much. Always wanted something like this.
1: The right sort of library is good for a man. I designed this myself.
2: Even no interior decorating, huh? You're, pretty complete.
1: Thank you. Van, fix yourself another drink. The decanter is over there. I'll be right back.
2: Take your time. This is all very pleasant.
0: Yes, Van. Time means nothing to you right now. You fix another drink, sink into a big leather chair, and relax. When you open your eyes a few minutes later, she's back, smiling down at you.
2: Hello.
1: Hello again. Oh, I see your glass is empty. Well, that's easily remedied. I'll pour you another one.
2: Yeah, this is nice work. If you can get it.
1: Here you are.
2: Thank you. Nice perfume you're wearing.
1: Like it?
2: I like everything about you.
1: Good. Then you won't mind doing something for me, will you?
2: Anything, short of murder.
1: Walk over here.
2: To the closet?
1: Yes.
2: Yeah?
1: Now, open the door. There's something I want you to see.
2: Okay, I'll play games with you. Hey, I thought you said we were alone.
1: We are, Mr. Barclay. Because, you see, the gentleman in the closet is quite dead.

with the prologue of Danger is a Beautiful Blonde, the Signal Oil Company brings you another strange story by The Whistler. When you Whistler fans are on a trip some distance from home, have you found yourself wondering at what other points on your car's radio dial you can tune in The Whistler and your other favorite network programs? You'll know if you have one of the handy radio logs for travelers, which is included in Signal's brand new roadmaps just off the press. Or on weekend drives, have you tired of the same old scenery and wish there were some different places to go? Just consult the guide to interesting places to visit, which is another extra feature of Signal's new maps. Their large size makes these colorful new Signal maps easier to read. But because of their improved type accordion fold, they're also easier to handle. Obviously, Signal went all out to make these free maps the very finest obtainable. And I might add, this insistence on top quality is typical of all the products and services you'll find at those friendly independent dealers throughout the Pacific Coast states who feature Signal, the famous Go Farther gasoline.

0: It's a great deal more than you bargained for, isn't it, Van? Yes. When you stepped into the car at the invitation of the beautiful blonde, you didn't realize what kind of a ride was ahead. It was like a dream, wasn't it? Going to her home, having cocktails and relaxing. And then in the library, you looked into the closet. It's fantastic, Van. Your mind spins, almost unable to cope with the situation, as you stare down at the quiet figure of a dead man on the floor of the closet. You scarcely hear the girl beside you.
1: You'll help me, won't you?
2: Huh? What'd you say?
1: All you have to do is help me hide him permanently.
2: Now, wait a minute.
1: There's a place out in the garden where some newly turned earth wouldn't be noticed, but I'm not much good at digging graves.
2: Baby, you can count me out. I don't know how this guy happens to have a hole in his head, and I'm not asking any questions, but just count me out on any part of this
1: deal.
2: You
1: said you'd do anything for me.
2: Yeah, but I don't go off the deep end for anybody, especially for a girl who's in the habit of keeping dead bodies lying around. Uh-uh. No, lady. Pardon me. Well, I'll be seeing
1: you. I think you'd better wait, Mr. Barkley.
2: Oh. Yeah. I see what you mean. I see you're wearing a gun, too.
1: Uh-huh. And I assure you I know how to use it.
2: How can I doubt that, with the evidence staring me in the face?
1: Good. Then if you'll just pick up our late departed friend and come with me, I'll show you the place.
2: You know that business about your being no angel? I'm just about convinced.
0: Well, Van, you're in deep, and there's nothing you can do about it, not with a gun in your back. You carry the body downstairs as she demands and go out into the garden.
1: There's a shovel. Start digging. Like I said, dig it big.
2: Sounds like a beach near here.
1: The back of the yard drops off to the beach. But never mind, you've got other things to do. Dig deep and wide.
2: Yeah. Okay.
0: You dig, Ben. But with each shovelful, you tell yourself over and over that you're next. Dig deep, she said. Big. And you know it, so there'll be a grave for two unless you do something fast. Fast and sudden.
2: Sorry, baby.
0: A heavy shovel full of dirt in her face knocks her off her feet. At the same time, you're leaping clear, racing for the drop-off at the back of the property. It's a wild, frightening scramble down through the rock and brush until you hit the beach, running hard. There are no shots, no footsteps. You're away, Van. Free. Far down the beach, you work your way back up to the highway. Catch the bus for town and the safety of your hotel room. You're too upset to decide what to do that night. You want to call the police. But the memory of that blonde hair and those pale blue eyes stops you. You want to be sure before doing anything that will send her to the gas chamber. You turn in without deciding. Next morning, when you go downstairs, the desk clerk hands you something.
3: Good morning, Mr. Barkley.
2: Morning. What's this?
3: A young lady left it late last night.
2: Well, there's nothing written on the envelope.
3: She just told me to put it in your box.
2: Oh. Well, thanks. Hmm.
3: That looks awful green.
2: Yeah. $100 bill.
3: And no note, no nothing?
2: No.
3: I wish I knew your secret, Mr. Barkley.
0: You'd like to know that secret yourself, wouldn't you, Van? Now more than ever. $100 to pay for your silence. And probably a chance at more if you live up to the bargain. But there's also a chance to play it smart, isn't there? If you can find out more about this girl, her name, what's behind it all. You catch the bus again, and as you approach the big house, there seems to be quite a few people around. At the gas station on the corner, you find out why.
4: All set, Mr. Armstrong. Anything else?
5: That's all, Joe. Thanks.
4: Hi there. What can I do for you, mister? Run out of gas or something?
2: No. No, I was just walking, and I saw there was some kind of excitement around here.
4: Yeah, more than we've had in a long time. They found a body down on the beach this morning.
2: Oh? Somebody drowned?
4: Maybe so. But he got a bullet hole through his forehead first.
2: Oh, murder, huh?
4: Yeah, looks that way. Guy named Alfred Hamilton. Lived right up the street.
2: Over in that house?
4: Ridgely's? Oh, no. He used to be over there a lot, but he didn't live there.
2: Well, I noticed that there was a police car out in front.
4: No, that's part of the excitement. Not only is this friend of the Ridgely's bumped off, but Doris is missing.
2: Doris?
4: Yeah, Doris Ridgely. Mr. Ridgely's daughter.
2: Well, that's Ridgely, the art collector?
4: Sure, sure, you know. He's about the richest person in the neighborhood. Nice man, too.
2: Mm-hmm. And Doris, his daughter. I remember, I've seen her. She's a blonde, isn't she? Good looking?
4: That isn't the word for that girl. She's a peach, and she's beautiful.
2: Yes, but rather hard and spoiled.
4: Doris? No. Why, there isn't a nicer girl in town. And I ought to know. I've been taking care of her car ever since she started to drive. I sure hate to see her mixed up in anything like this. And missing, too. Why, she might be in the ocean herself, only her car's gone, too.
2: They think she murdered this guy Hamilton?
4: I don't know. But if you ask me, she couldn't have. She's too regular. And if she did, she had a good reason. Hamilton was no good. I never could understand why Doris and old man Ridgely put up with him.
2: There's just the two of them live there, huh?
4: Yeah, Mrs. Ridgely died a while back. Gosh, I hope they find the girl okay. He'd just about kill the old man if anything happened to her.
2: Yeah. When was this guy murdered?
4: Last night. And I can tell you exactly when. 8:10 on the nose.
2: Oh? How can you be sure?
4: Because I heard the shot. I didn't think anything of it at the time, but I did notice what time it was, because I was just getting ready to close up.
2: Did you tell the police that?
4: Yeah, sure, sure.
2: Where did the shot come from?
4: How should I know? It was just a noise. Maybe from the house over there, maybe from the beach where they found him.
2: Well, thanks. Thanks a lot.
4: Yeah. Hey, say, who are you anyway?
2: Nobody important. So long.
0: As you walk away, you feel sure about one thing. That Doris didn't murder Hamilton at all. She was covering for somebody else, wasn't she, Van? And you've got to find her and bring her back. But where is she? Suddenly it hits you. The cabin she mentioned. Yes, at Anderson Lake. You decide quickly, Van. Next stop, Anderson Lake.
5: Hello there, young fella. What can I do for you? Got everything here body needs? Groceries, notions, drugs, fishing tackle?
2: Oh, no, I was looking for somebody, Pop. Thought maybe you could give me directions.
5: Well, I'm the person to come to. Can tell you about anybody in Anderson Lake. And who you're looking for?
2: Doris Ridgely. She's got a cabin up here, hasn't she?
5: Yep.
2: Well, how do I get there?
5: You don't.
2: Huh? Why not?
5: Wouldn't do you no good.
2: Why not?
5: Nobody there.
2: But I'm sure Doris is up here, and I've got to find her.
5: Well, if you got eyes in your head, you wouldn't have to go to no cabin.
2: Huh?
5: If you look across the street over there, you'll see her car in front of Jake's Cafe. She's eating inside.
2: Okay. Thanks, Pop.
0: Yes, she's in Jake's Cafe. And you wait outside until she comes out. As she gets into the convertible, you slip around the other side and open the door.
2: Hello, baby. It's a nice day for a drive, isn't it?
1: Mr. Barkley.
2: Don't reach for your bag. I'll take it instead. I'll take a look inside, too. Yeah, just as I thought, the gun. You still got it. Well, I'll just keep it this time, if you don't mind.
1: Look, Mr. Barkley.
2: Now, just a minute. I'll do the talking this time. First, I'll give this back to you. Even if I had a price for this sort of thing, it wouldn't be $100.
1: It's all I had last night.
2: I said even if I had a price, I don't. I'll keep my mouth shut until I'm ready to talk. Or you are.
1: What makes you think I have anything to talk about?
2: Now, look, I think I know a good kid when I see one. If you're really in trouble, I'm sorry. But I don't think you are. I don't think you killed this heel, Hamilton. I think you're covering up for somebody.
1: No, I'm not. I killed him. He was threatening me. Threatening to tell something about me, and I killed him.
2: I don't believe you. All you did was try to get me to help cover up somebody else's work.
1: No, that's not true.
2: Okay, so you're not ready to talk yet. Come on, let's go for a drive.
1: Well,
2: you know, I'm sorry I had to smother you with that shovel full of dirt last night. But I didn't like the prospect of sharing that hole in the ground with Hamilton.
1: You mean you thought I'd... Oh, no, I never intended to do that.
2: Well, how'd you think you'd get away with it then? Just let me walk away to tell the cop?
1: I don't know.
2: Okay, baby, keep your chin up. Of course you don't know. You were mixed up in something you knew nothing about. Now, you couldn't have killed this guy Hamilton any more than you could have killed me. So, come on. Come clean.
1: No, I can't.
2: Right, now, look, whoever this is you're covering up for, they'll be found out eventually. Probably they had a good reason for doing this, from what I hear about Hamilton. But now you've got to get yourself off the spot, and me, too. We're accessories to the murder.
1: Yes, I know. Look, why are you doing this? Why did you come here?
2: I'll show you why. Does that answer your question?
1: I...
2: No talking now. Come on, start driving. We got to have a little talk with the police.
0: Well, Van, you found her, and she's grateful. You can see that. The way she smiles at you weakly, wonderingly. And perhaps later, when it's all over, you can pick up the dream where it left off. You think about it as you drive back to the city with her. Then as she swings the big convertible into San Vicente Boulevard, she suddenly slams on the brakes and pulls up beside a police squad car.
2: Hey, what's the idea, baby? We don't want a squad car. We want to go to police
1: officer,
2: headquarters.
1: Officer,
6: yes, ma'am.
1: Arrest this man. He's wanted for murder. And be careful. He's got a gun.
0: You can't believe it's happening, can you, Van? But it is. And later at police headquarters, your dream has turned into a nightmare as Doris pours out a wild story to the chief of the Homicide Bureau.
1: Yes, yes, they were both at my house last night. They left together. Then I heard a shot. When I went out looking, I found Mr. Barkley standing over Hamilton's body down on the beach. He'd taken his wallet.
2: What?
1: You'll find it in his pocket right now. The officer here already has the murder gun.
2: Are you kidding? Why, I haven't any wallet. I don't
5: have a... Easy now. Well, seems you do have a wallet, Mr. Barkley.
1: You see, Sergeant?
2: Yeah, but... She put it there. She slipped it into my pocket while we were driving.
5: This is Hamilton's wallet, and this is the same caliber gun that killed him, Barkley.
2: But I tell you, I didn't kill him. It's all a lie.
5: Oh, hello, Mr. Ridgely. Thanks for coming right over.
7: The lad's right, Sergeant. He didn't kill him.
1: Oh, Dad.
7: It's no use, Doris. I appreciate what you're trying to do, but you can't protect me.
1: Dad, please, don't say anything.
7: I said it's no use, dear. You can release them, Sergeant. This young man and my daughter. I killed Hamilton. He was no good. I shot and killed him.
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0: The surprises are hitting you like punches from a fighter, aren't they, Van? The attempted frame against you by Doris. And now, out of the blue, her father facing the police, admitting that he killed Hamilton. You stare from one to the other, wondering and waiting. And then Doris breaks the silence.
1: But, Dad, you couldn't have killed Hamilton.
2: Why couldn't he? He just confessed. That's good enough for me.
1: He confessed to protect me. Dad had no reason.
2: He could have had the best reason in the world. Blackmail. That was Hamilton's racket.
1: Blackmail?
3: That's the answer, Doris. Hamilton had been bleeding me for a long time. But a few days ago, I got the evidence to clear myself and expose him.
2: So you sent for him and told him. He got tough and...
3: I shot him. I had to. In self-defense.
1: Oh, look, officer, you found the gun in Hamilton's wallet on this man right here. What more do you want?
4: I tell you, I never saw this girl in my life until last night.
3: It's no use, Doris. It happened exactly as I said.
1: No, Dad, I know you didn't do it.
2: There's only one way you could know, Miss Ridgely.
1: Yes, Sergeant. There's only one way I could know.
3: I tell you, my daughter is lying.
5: Mr. Ridgely is right, Sergeant.
2: What? Oh, hello, Lieutenant. Find anything?
5: Plenty. His daughter's lying to protect him. We know from the gas station attendant's testimony that the shot that killed Hamilton was fired last night at 8:10. We've checked every move of Miss Ridgely's, and at 8:10, she was seen buying a pack of cigarettes at the corner drugstore.
2: And it was Mr. Ridgely.
5: Mr. Ridgely left Hamilton in his living room last night somewhere around 7 o'clock, probably after telling him he was going to expose him to the police. At 8:10, Mr. Ridgely was seen having a drink at the Sea House.
2: So, Barkley, you did take Hamilton's wallet. It was your gun.
4: I tell you, I never even heard of any of these people.
5: It wasn't young Romeo here either.
2: And who?
5: Alfred Hamilton committed suicide.
3: Suicide?
1: What?
5: That's right. There's no doubt about it. Powder burns on his face. He was left-handed. The angle of the bullet in the left temple shows the wound was self-inflicted. Hand tests prove beyond a doubt that Hamilton fired a shot a few seconds before his death. I guess when he realized Mr. Ridgely was going to expose him to the police, he just couldn't take it. And now, Mr. Ridgely, if you'll come into my office a minute, I'll show you the reports.
1: Dad, we'll wait in the car.
3: I'll be along in a minute, Doris.
4: Well, baby, you gave me a nice ride. A very nice ride.
1: Oh, honestly, Van, I'm terribly sorry, but I was worried crazy about Dad. Van, do you think we could have that drink again? Sometime, maybe?
4: Oh, look, you're a nice kid. You're beautiful, fascinating, all those things. Especially beautiful. But, baby, if you ever see me walking down the street again, just go on by. Please.

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Featured in tonight's story were Jack Webb and Joan Banks. The Whistler was produced and directed by George W. Allen, with story by Hazel Lytle and John Dunkel, music by Wilbur Hatch, and was transmitted to our troops overseas by the Armed Forces Radio Service. The Whistler is entirely fictional, and all characters portrayed on The Whistler are also fictional. Any similarity of names or resemblance to persons living or dead is purely coincidental. Remember, at this same time next Sunday, another strange tale by The Whistler. Marvin Miller speaking. This is CBS, the Columbia Broadcasting System.

0: 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From the ABN Reel-to-Reel Library, the episode of The Whistler you just heard was first broadcast Sunday, May 8th, 1949, 77 years ago today. Its title, Danger is a Beautiful Blonde. This episode of The Whistler originally aired Saturday, May 8th, 1943, 83 years ago today. Its title, Death Has a Thirst.
1: Have you heard the strange tales of The Whistler?

0: I'm the Whistler.
1: Here's the sanitarium, Harvey.
0: Is he still unconscious?
1: Yes. Oh, here comes the attendant.
2: Yeah, we're all ready for him, Mrs. Jackson. Take his feet, Harold.
3: Oh, you had the time, huh?
0: Yes, I had to give him a good one on the chin.
1: You'll have to watch him. He may try to get away when he comes to.
2: Don't you worry. We've got a lot of tough cases here.
1: Don't let him know who brought him here. And don't let him know I had anything to do with it.
2: Leave everything to us.
0: It's a 2-hour drive back to the city, Donna.
1: Yes. Well, I'll phone you tomorrow.
2: Good. If anything happens, we'll call you.
1: Thank you. Good night.
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5: I, the Whistler, know many things, for I walk by night. I know many strange tales, many secrets hidden in the hearts of men and women who step into the shadows. And so I tell you again tonight, one of the favorite tales of Death Has a Thirst. The long black car with the handsome man at the wheel and the woman beside him returns to the highway and speeds on through the night. The man and the woman sit staring ahead, lost in thought. The man is Harvey Davis, and the woman is Mrs. Victor Jackson, wife of the unconscious man recently deposited at the sanitarium.
1: I'm sorry I dragged you into this, Harvey. But I had to have some help, and I knew I could depend on you.
0: It's all right, Donna. I only hope it'll do some good. Victor never drank a drop while we were in school.
1: He didn't drink when we were first married. But after his father died and Victor took over the business, he started.
0: Well, it's a huge concern, and I guess he just couldn't take it. He always had an inferiority complex.
1: But the thing that hurts me most is that the drinking has completely changed him. He's suspicious of every move I make. He accuses me of the most disgraceful things. Accuses me of lying to him about everything, of being in love with other men. Oh, countless things.
0: Other men? What men?
1: Any man I speak to. Even you, Harvey.
0: Me? Well, after all, if he's going to be suspicious of any man, it would logically be me.
1: Why?
0: You've brought most of your troubles to me. He knows that. I'm as good a victim as anybody. And he knows I'm terribly fond of you.
1: Are you, Harvey?
0: From the first day I met you, I said, here's a woman. A strong woman. Maybe she'll develop some backbone in my willy-nilly friend, Victor.
1: It's very nicely put, Harvey.
0: Well, let's hope the sanitarium does him some good.
1: Oh, if it doesn't, I don't know what I'll do.
0: Don't worry, Donna. Just remember, I'll do anything for you.
1: Thank you, Harvey.
5: Toward midnight, the black sedan arrives at the Jackson mansion. The butler greets Harvey and Donna at the door.
6: Evening, Mrs. Jackson. Evening, Mr. Davis. Dr. Saunders is in the library, ma'am. He's waiting for you.
1: Dr. Saunders? At this hour? What on earth does he want?
0: You'd better see him, Donna. Maybe he knows.
1: How could he? Come with me, Harvey.
0: Of course.
1: Oh, good evening, Dr. Saunders.
7: Evening, Donna. Evening, Harvey.
0: Hello, Doctor.
1: This is quite a surprise.
7: Yes, I can imagine.
1: Harvey and I, we've just been for a little drive. I felt I needed some air.
7: That's so?
1: Did you come to see Victor?
7: Victor isn't here.
1: Really?
7: But I know where he is.
1: You do?
7: He's in a cheap dive, a rooming house downtown.
1: What?
0: But that isn't possible.
7: It's where he always goes.
1: Well, you're wrong this time, Doctor. I took him by force to a sanitarium tonight. Harvey, help me. Maybe they can do something for him.
7: You told the sanitarium I was his physician, didn't you?
1: Yes, I did.
7: Well, they called me an hour ago. He's escaped.
0: What?
7: They said he came to and broke away from them. I know where he usually goes, and I can find him. That is, if you want me to find him.
1: What are you inferring, Doctor?
7: Well, Donna, I know what you've been through with Victor. I know what a trial it's been. I've tried, you've tried, we've all tried everything we could to make him stop. Not many women would have gone through what you have. Well, we've dragged him through before. We could probably do it again. I just thought perhaps you'd had enough, that's all.
1: And you know where he is?
7: Yes, I'm pretty sure I know.
1: Well, then find him. I'm determined to cure him if I have to take him to a desert island.
7: Huh. It's an idea. A long ocean trip might be the answer. You'd have to hog time.
1: I could do that, too.
7: Very well. I'll have a talk with him and phone you in the morning. Good night.
1: Good night, Doctor. Oh, Harvey.
0: No, no, no. You've done your best, Donna.
1: Oh, but I feel so hopeless. I don't know what to do next.
0: Well, try the desert island.
1: Why not? It might work, mightn't it? Harvey, you can help. Your yacht. Dr. Saunders may be right. At least it's worth a try.
0: I wonder.
1: Oh, please, Harvey, it may be the answer.
0: I can't get away just now, but if you're determined, you're welcome to the yacht.
1: Please. I'd feel better if you came along.
0: All right, Donna, I'll go. I'll arrange it. But Victor won't want to come.
1: We'll take him aboard by force.
0: Shanghai him? Well, all right. Just let me know when you find him, and I'll arrange everything.

0: When he checked in, he was as drunk as a lord. Well, I'll leave you alone with him, Doctor.
1: Thanks. That hypo will bring him out of this. Thanks a lot.
2: Victor.
3: What? What's going on here? Who are you? Get away.
1: Quiet now. Take it easy, Victor.
3: Huh? Who are you?
1: Doc Saunders.
3: Doc?
1: Mm-hmm.
3: Oh, what do you want?
1: I want to talk to you, Victor. It's very important.
3: Important? Huh?
1: Come on, Victor. Snap out of it.
3: Yo! Hey, what's your idea? What'd you slap me for?
1: Wake you up. I've got to talk to you.
3: Oh. Oh, hello, Doc.
1: That's better.
3: What are you after?
1: Is your head clear?
3: I guess so.
1: All right, then listen to me. Do you know where you are?
3: Yeah, my old haunt.
1: Do you know how you got here?
3: Well, let me see. I can't remember.
1: Mm-hmm. Well, I'll tell you where you're going, if you don't pull yourself together.
3: Where?
1: To the insane asylum.
3: Did you say asylum?
1: I did. There's nothing that hastens final mental breakdown, insanity, more than alcohol.
3: Insanity? Are you just telling me that?
1: No, I can prove it.
3: Good Lord.
1: Want that to happen to you?
3: Oh, no, but I... Well, I just can't seem to quit.
1: You're going away, Vic.
3: Away? Where?
1: Sending you on a long voyage with no liquor.
3: Oh, no. No, you're not.
1: All right.
3: I'll get hold of myself.
1: Yes, you said that before.
3: Oh, I can take it and leave it alone if I want to.
1: But you haven't so far. You've gone from bad to worse. Now you're going where you can't get it.
3: But, Doc, I can't. I'd die. I couldn't stand
1: You'll
3: it.
1: You'll stand it and like it if I have to.
3: No. I won't be pushed around by anyone. I know who's back of this. Donna. She wants to get rid of me. Asylum. Huh. That'd suit her fine. She'd like that. So she can cavort around with Harvey and all the others.
1: Oh, shut up, Vic.
3: You're all planning to get rid of me. You don't like me.
1: You're taking a trip.
3: Get rid of me and you can all share in the estate. Well, you just see how much good it'll do.
1: Sorry.
3: Oh.
1: But you're taking a trip, Victor.

Well, here you are, Victor. Several hundred miles at sea. And worried, too, aren't you, Victor? That talk about insanity really upset you. You believe it, too, don't you?

0: Victor.
1: What's this? Where am I? Donna.
0: Do you feel better, Victor?
1: Oh, what is this? It's moving. I feel dizzy.
0: I don't think you're dizzy. We're on a boat, darling.
1: What boat?
0: We're on a boat in the middle of the ocean.
1: A boat? Oh. Doc Saunders. That's what he said. A voyage. It's his idea.
0: Now, Victor, everything's going to be all right.
1: I know what you're planning to do. You're planning to kill me. You want to get rid of me. Want me to die.
0: He won't die.
1: Whose boat is this?
0: Harvey's yacht.
1: Harvey. Now I know it's a plot. Now I know what it's all about. You and Harvey, that's it.
0: Oh, don't be ridiculous, Victor. Harvey consented to let me have the yacht.
1: Is he on board?
0: Yes.
1: Of course. You and Harvey. And me a prisoner. What a perfect setup.
0: You don't mean that, Victor.
1: I've been suspicious of you two all alone. Who else is on board?
0: Nobody but the captain and the crew of four. And Harvey and the doctor.
1: Where are you taking me?
0: We're just cruising.
1: Just cruising. Till you find the right spot.
0: Right spot for what?
1: To dump me overboard. No one will ever know, will they? And you'll see I jumped over. It was washed over the side.
0: Oh, Victor, what has happened to you? You're like a stranger to me. I just don't know you. It doesn't seem possible that you're the man I married. What's happened to you?
1: Don't you know?
0: If I only did.
1: Why, I'll tell you what's the matter. I'm crazy. I'm insane. My grandfather was insane. And undoubtedly my father, and so why not me?
0: You're talking nonsense.
1: Oh, no. Hasn't Doc Saunders told you what he knows?
0: No.
1: Oh, come now. You three are closer than that.
0: Stop talking such nonsense. I won't listen.
1: I'm getting out of this cabin. I can't stand to be cooped up like this.
0: Please stay for a while, Victor. Please. Here, I brought you some milk. Please drink it.
1: Oh, milk, huh? It's got a funny color to it. It smells strange. What's in it? Arsenic?
0: It's just plain milk, Victor. Drink it.
1: Do you like milk, Donna?
0: Yes, I love milk.
1: And drink it yourself.
0: Victor! Oh, all over my dress.
1: You're trying to poison me, that's it. Get out of here. Get out.
0: Victor, please, darling.
1: Get out.

0: What do you want, Doc?
1: How do you feel, Victor?
0: They're trying to kill me. They plan to kill me.
1: Who?
0: Donna and Harvey. She just brought me some milk, and it had poison in it. I could tell by the color.
1: Oh, I think you're imagining things, Victor.
0: Oh, no, I'm not. They want me out of the way. I can tell.
1: What made you think the milk was poison?
0: It was a purplish color. Here's the glass. Smell it. Maybe I'm not so crazy after all.
1: I didn't say you were crazy. I only want you to stop your drinking. Drink may bring it on.
0: Where did they get the poison?
1: Oh, now, come. Forget it.
0: Do you know where they get the poison, Doctor?
1: See you later, Victor.
0: Maybe.
2: Did you send for me, Doctor?
1: Yes, Donna. Did you take some milk to Victor?
2: Yes, I did.
1: What did you put in it?
2: Why should I put anything in it?
1: Victor thinks you did.
2: Why, you should know me better than that, Doctor.
1: You did put something in it.
2: Well, yes, I did. Some of that red liquid to make him quiet.
1: Oh, yes, of course. That's what it was.
2: He threw it all over me. Oh, I'm thoroughly disgusted, Doctor. I can't go on with him this way. He isn't drinking, but there's something wrong. I've decided to give it up as a bad job. I'm going to get a divorce.
1: Divorce? I'm afraid it's too late for that, Donna.
2: Too late? Well, what do you mean?
1: Something I haven't told you. I've been hoping it wouldn't be necessary, but after the day, I've given up all hope.
2: Why can't I get a divorce?
1: You cannot divorce an insane person.
2: Insane? Good heavens.
1: Yes, Victor has all the symptoms, and it's liquor that's hastened the crack up. I couldn't be certain as long as he was drinking, but today I realized the truth.
2: What? Oh, I'm bewildered. I've never been so shocked in my life. I wish you hadn't told me.
1: I'm sorry, Donna. I wanted you to be on your guard. You see, he has some strange hallucination about you and Harvey. He thinks you're planning to do away with him.
2: Do away with him?
1: Yes.
2: Oh, but that's ridiculous. I've never had such a thought. Never. But now I'm frightened. Doctor, what about Alice?
1: Your daughter? Oh, she's all right. I wouldn't worry about her.
2: But think what this will mean if this gets out about Victor. It may ruin her whole life.
1: I can understand that.
2: Oh, this must never happen. It must remain a secret.
1: Well, that'll be difficult. It's going to be hard to handle when that craving returns.
2: I'll think of something. I'll find a way.
3: Doctor, come quickly. It's Harvey Davis.
1: What's wrong, Captain?
3: Found him in his boat with a cord around his neck.
1: Good heavens.
2: It was Victor.
3: Quiet, Donna. Come along.
2: Dead.
1: No, he's breathing. We found him just in time. He'll be all right in a few minutes.
2: Oh, thank heaven.
1: Harvey. Harvey, old man.
4: Huh?
2: Harvey.
4: Donna, what's wrong? What's happened?
1: Nothing much, Harvey. Just a little accident. You'll be all right.
4: Oh, my throat. What's going on?
1: You don't remember?
4: No, I was just taking a little nap. I feel like I've been choked.
1: You better tell him, Donna. Come along, Captain. Oh, Captain, have you any liquor aboard?
5: Yes, Doctor, several bottles in the locker in my cabin.
6: Let's have a look.
5: I keep it locked because, hey, it's been jimmied. Well, what do you know? It's all gone.
6: I expected that.
5: I'll skin those men alive.
6: Don't blame the men, Captain.
5: What do you mean? What the devil is that? We did something. Come on. What is it, man? What's wrong with you?
4: The boilers blew up. We must have hit a reef. All three of the men of the crew were down there. We've got to abandon. I'm hurt bad, Captain.
6: He's dead.
5: See to the lifeboat. Round up the others. I'll go below.
6: Yes, Captain.
5: Murphy! Jump! Murphy! Are you there?
7: Good God, what a mess. I can't imagine the...

0: 2 days pass, and the sun beats down relentlessly on the five survivors in the open boat. The doctor watches anxiously over the still unconscious captain, and Donna and Harvey keep a constant eye on Victor, who sits alone in the end of the boat, staring at the horizon.
1: How's the captain, Doctor?
2: Still holding his own. Must have had a bad fall down that companionway.
1: I don't think he fell.
2: Huh?
1: It's a good thing you went down after him. Now, we're running low on water. We'll be sight some land today. How much water have you in your canteen, Donna?
3: Half full.
2: I say, look. Look over there. What's that?
3: A ship.
1: No, it's land. An island. Grab an oar, Victor. Come on, Doc.
2: Yes.

0: Well, I've looked all around. This place is as barren of food or water as the Sahara Desert. I'm afraid if we do locate any water, it won't be fit to drink.
1: Well, there must be water.
0: What do you care about water? You've got a canteen full of whiskey.
1: Yeah, how much water is left?
2: I have some, and Dr. Saunders has some.
0: So I'd better get busy. Although my experiences on other items like this haven't been so good.
3: Well, here's a chance to put your chemistry to use, Harvey. You know the test for lead and zinc.
0: Yes.
3: Look, I'll give you two vials and some sodium sulfide tablets and potassium chromate. You know the test. When you come to some water, one tablet and 10 cc's of the liquid. A dark precipitate means poison.
0: Yes, I know. Thanks, Doctor. Well, I'll start off and keep a direct line to the other side. Wherever that is.
1: Wait a minute, Harvey. I think I'll go with you.
0: Why?
1: Oh, maybe I can help.
3: I'd go with you, Harvey, but I better keep an eye on the captain. He's the only one who knows where we are. I've got to pull him through.
0: It's all right, Doc. I don't need any
1: help. I think I'll go anyway.
0: All right, if you insist. Come on.
2: Harvey, wait. I'm going to.
1: Why?
2: Because I want to.
1: We don't need you.
2: I'm coming, just the same. Please, Harvey, I'd like to come.
0: All right, let's go. Certainly hot. How do you feel, Donna?
2: All right. How far have we come?
0: Oh, 10 miles, I should say. It's a pretty big island at that. Nothing but desert.
1: Yeah, you sure those last two water holes were poisoned?
0: Certainly.
1: They look good to me. I'm getting mighty thirsty.
0: Better quit drinking that whiskey. It'll only make you thirstier.
2: Harvey, can I have a little water?
0: I'm sorry, Donna, but you'll have to suffer it as long as you can. Please wait.
2: You suppose we'll ever get out of here?
0: I don't know.
2: Oh, it's all my fault. What a shame to get you into such a mess. Please forgive me, Harvey.
0: There's nothing to forgive, Donna. I'd do it again 100 times over. For you.
2: Would you, Harvey?
0: Yes. Poor Victor. What a sad thing.
2: No one must ever know, Harvey. Promise me if we ever get out of this. Promise me you'll never let anyone know.
0: No one will ever learn from me.
4: Oh, I got him! I got him!
0: What on earth?
2: Harvey, he's got a gun.
0: Where did he get it? Come on.
5: I got him. Look. A lizard. A big one. I knew we'd find something.
0: Put that down. You can't eat that.
5: There must be water around here. There must be.
0: Where'd you get that gun?
5: Out of the captain's locker.
0: Better take it easy with those shells. We may need them.
1: Yeah. Maybe I will. Have a drink?
0: No.
1: Huh. All right. I'd sure like some water. How about it?
0: There's just enough for one of us to get back. Yeah. And if only one goes back, it'll be Donna.
1: Donna? How chivalrous. Who's got the water?
2: I have.
0: Come on, let's keep moving.
1: Well, there's water around here. There must be, and I'm going to find it.
0: Donna, if we don't find water, he's going to start pleading for what you have. No matter how much he raves or pleads, don't give in. Even if he threatens us with that gun, tell him you drank it all. I want you to have the best break out of this.
2: Thanks, Harvey. I appreciate that.
4: I found it! Water! I found water!
0: Hurry, Donna. Hurry.
1: Well, what about it? What's the test show?
0: Just like all the rest. It's full of lead and zinc and heaven knows what else.
1: Poison, huh?
0: Worse yet.
1: How about some of that water?
0: What water?
1: In Donna's canteen.
0: There isn't any more.
1: Who drank it?
2: I did.
1: You both did, and you left none for me.
0: You've got your whiskey.
1: I can't drink whiskey all the time.
2: You've done pretty well on it for several years.
1: I've got to have some water.
2: Harvey warned you.
1: Harvey, Harvey, Harvey. Is that all you think about, Harvey? You should have married Harvey.
2: Perhaps you're right about that.
1: Are you sure that water is poison?
0: I'm not drinking it, and I'm thirsty, too.
1: Maybe you're just waiting.
2: For what?
1: I don't know. But I can imagine a few things.
0: We'd better stop here for the night. Are you very tired, Donna?
2: Oh, awfully.
0: Better try to get some sleep. Where are you going, Victor?
1: I'm just going to look around. I may find something. I'm hungry.
0: I'm going to build a fire with this brush. Don't get too far away.
1: I'll be around. Don't worry.
0: Keep a close watch on your canteen, Donna. I have an idea what he's up to. I'll try not to sleep, but I'm dead tired.
2: I'll do my best, Harvey.
0: If he goes to sleep, I'll try to get that gun away from him. Good night, Donna.
2: Good night, Harvey.
6: Night comes on. The fire burns low and only a red glow remains. Donna, in spite of herself, drops off into a sound sleep. Victor stirs from his place 20 feet away, looks about him, and crawls silently toward the sleeping Donna. Puts out his hand and...
7: Put it down, Victor. I want some water.
8: There isn't any water.
1: I think there is.
8: You heard what I said.
1: You're lying. You have got some.
2: Victor, what is this?
1: You've got some water and you won't give me any.
2: Harvey.
1: I'm wise to you. You don't want me to have any. You want me to die. You're in love with each other.
8: You're drunk.
2: What if I am in love with Harvey? What of it?
8: Donna.
1: You want me out of the way. Neither one of you is very thirsty. No, because you had some water. And you got it out of that pool. You're lying to me. It's good water.
8: You're crazy.
1: You sneaked it out while I was asleep. Tried to make me think it was a poison. I ought to shoot you.
8: All right, Victor. If you're so positive... Go on down and drink out of the pool.
1: That gives me an idea. I'll just find out if that water's poison. Go drink some of it, Harvey.
8: Certainly not.
1: I'll give you 30 seconds.
2: It's poison, Victor.
1: Go ahead, drink, or I'll shoot.
2: No, don't do it, Harvey, no.
1: Then supposing you drink out of it, Donna.
2: Very well, I will.
8: No, Victor, it'll kill her. Wait, Donna. I'll drink it.
7: You're a fool, Victor.
8: Come along.
1: This is going to be interesting.
8: Not as much as you think.
1: Get off of me, I'll shoot you. Maybe that'll hold you, Harvey.
8: It's all right, Donna. Just hit my shoulder. Yeah. Well, I hope you're satisfied now that it is poison, Victor.
1: Maybe. But you two are getting water someplace.
8: Please. Please, don't take that canteen, Victor. It's for Donna.
1: All right. All right. You two are getting this water from someplace. Hand over that canteen, Donna.
8: No, I said that's for Donna.
1: I'll take care of it. For all of us. And if either of you make a move toward me, I'll shoot you both. Good night. And sleep tight. Both of you.
6: The night slowly fades and the chill of dawn creeps in. Then, as the sun comes over the horizon, Harvey stirs fretfully, opens his eyes and looks for Donna. She sits beyond the dead embers of the campfire, her hands folded before her, staring blankly into space. Harvey raises up with a start and moves quickly to her side. Victor is sprawled on his back, the hilt of a hunting knife protruding from his chest.
8: Donna! Donna! Good Lord, what's happened to Victor?
2: He's dead.
8: Dead? That knife. That's yours, Donna.
2: Yes, it's mine. Now no one will ever know. Will I?
8: No.
2: I had to.
9: Harvey.
8: It's Dr. Saunders.
9: Here we are.
10: Thank heaven we found you. We sighted your ship and built a signal fire. They're waiting for... What's this?
8: Oh, Victor... must have gone crazy on the night and stabbed himself.
10: I see. Right. He's dead, Harvey. How'd this happen?
8: I told you. He must have
10: stabbed himself.
2: No, he didn't. No, I stabbed him.
10: Huh?
2: With my knife. I got to thinking. I did it. I crept over and stabbed him.
10: I see. When did you do this, Donna?
2: It was not more than an hour ago. I couldn't help but, Doctor. I couldn't help
8: please,
2: it.
8: Please, Donna, please. You've nothing to fear.
2: I didn't want anybody to know. Because of Alice. My daughter.
10: They won't know, Donna. You didn't kill him.
8: What?
10: He's been dead for at least 3 hours.
2: What do you mean?
10: Look at his eyes. Look at his lips and his tongue and the swelling of his stomach. You test this pool, Harvey.
8: Yes. Every pool we've come to has been heavy in mineral content. I warned him, but he thought we were lying to him. Last night he pulled a gun and took Donna's canteen. There wasn't very much in it, but it was all we had.
10: He's been drinking whiskey. Naturally, just a little water wouldn't satisfy him. So he drank from the pool. Ah, poor Victor. I guess it's just as well.
8: Don't worry, Donna. No one will ever know. Will they, Doctor?
10: There's nothing to tell. Except Victor Jackson poisoned himself in a fit of extreme thirst.
6: No, Donna. No one will ever know. You did your best. You tried hard to make things work out. But somehow, fate seemed to take things right out of your hands.

0: 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The Whistler.
1: 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Here is an episode of The Clock, which originally aired Sunday, May 9th, 1948, 78 years ago today, titled Liz.
2: The Clock. From Hollywood, The Clock tonight stars two distinguished players, Lorene Tuttle and Joseph Kearns, and is produced and directed by radio's master of the art of suspense.

and sunset, promise and fulfillment, birth and death. The whole drama of life is written in the sands of time. Time is a cautious banker who seldom floats alone, and he numbers his depositors in the billions. When you open an account, your balance is always favorable. But discretion must be used in making your withdrawals. Death, on the other hand, is a loan shark whose interest rates are excessive and who inherits from Time the banker those whose accounts are overdrawn. Death will gladly permit you to borrow if you sign the proper notes. But remember that payment is always made upon demand.

0: There is no diner on this train. Fruit?
1: Fruit. Can't stand the sight of it. Turns my stomach. You like fruit, mister?
2: It depends.
1: I used to like it once. Used to fill myself up to the ears with it. Bananas, apples, pears, and grapes. But now... smoker?
2: Sure.
1: Then light me up, huh?
0: All right.
1: All you guys are the same.
2: Hmm?
1: See a nice-looking pair of legs and you can't hold a light steady. But mine ain't bad, if I say so myself, so I don't blame you for looking. I was always careful about my figure. That's all a girl's got outside of her brains. Oh, God, laugh. You and the rest of the dopes. Men are pushovers for a gal who uses their noodle. That's what I tried to teach Millie, only she wouldn't learn. Millie was nice. As dumb as she was, I always liked her. We'd have the 2-to-10 shift in a roadside near Carson City. Hashlingers for 30 a week from grub.

0: I can almost hear her now, calling out the orders the way she used to.
1: Two on a raft and burn one.
0: Two on a raft and burn one. Roger.
1: Oh, need some help, Liz?
0: No, I'm doing fine.
1: Oh, gee, what a day this was. I'm dead on my feet.
0: We'll be off in half an hour.
1: Yeah. Stanley's calling for me.
0: Again?
1: I wish you wouldn't pick on him, Liz. You know how I feel about Stanley.
0: You're gonna marry him.
1: Mm-hmm. He asks me.
0: Then what?
1: Well, then I'll quit this job and take care of our home.
0: Oh, you mean instead of slinging hash for truck drivers, you'll do it for free for Stanley?
1: Oh, girls gotta get married sometime.
2: Not to a lemon like him. You want to be squeezing nickels for the rest of your life?
0: Marry Stanley.
1: Oh.
0: You want to keep wearing $7.98 dresses and $3 shoes? Marry Stanley.
1: You just don't understand.
0: I understand this much. I'm sick and tired of wrestling pots and flattening hamburgers. I do it here because I gotta eat. But when I walk out of this dump, I'll graduate.
1: Oh, Stanley's got a good job. He makes $55 a week, and he has a car. He loaned it to me tonight to come to work.
0: A car? You call that broken-down jalopy a car?
1: Oh, Liz, please.
0: Oh, all right, I'm sorry. I shouldn't rib you like that.
1: Well, you're just tough, that's all. You don't believe in the things that I do.
0: Oh, here, waltz this order down to your customer and stop breaking my heart. Millie?
3: Yeah?
0: Come over here to the window for a minute.
3: Yeah? What's the matter?
0: Take a look at that car that just rolled up.
1: Oh, gee. It's classy, isn't it?
0: Look at the woman coming out.
1: Oh, she's kind of fat.
0: Sure she's fat. She eats good. Oh, get a load of that coat she's wearing. That's mink, Millie. Mink. You see what I mean when I tell you to be smart?
1: She must be 10 years older than he is.
0: I'll go back to your truck driver in the corner. I'll wait on these cookies. So. She was about 50 or 55. She had rocks on her fingers as big as doorknobs and a diamond choker around her neck. The guy was much younger. I'd say in his middle 30s. He reminded me of a mouse. And he followed her inside as if she was a hunk of cheese. She looked around and sniffed with her nose in the air, then walked to a stool at the far end of the counter. The way Skinny wiped it off for her with his pocket handkerchief, you'd have thought the joint was infected.
4: Very well, my dear.
5: Oh, what a dreadful place, Henry. Why on earth did you decide to stop here?
4: Why, I thought you were hungry, Victoria.
5: I'm not hungry enough to dine in the pig pen.
0: What do you have, folks?
5: Just coffee for me. And please make sure the cup is clean.
4: I'll have coffee and pile a mold with a chocolate ice cream, please.
5: This place smells of onions. Oh, how can you be so irritating? I told you I preferred to dine at home.
4: I'm sorry, my dear. We'll leave in a very few minutes.
5: Young lady.
0: Well?
5: Please change this spoon. And don't handle the next one with your fingers.
0: Now, look here.
4: Let's have our coffee now, may we please?
5: There you are. I'm not sure I like her.
4: Now, my dear. Let's drink it while it's hot, huh?
0: I don't usually like it, but I was so mad I flomped around at the coffee urn to pour myself one. I wasn't so mad I didn't see their reflections in the chromium. Notice what he did. He pointed to something behind her back. And as she moved her head around, he dropped two pills in the shop. And I had a hunch that 10 would get me 50. Those pills weren't saccharine.
4: Well, now, how much do I owe you?
0: That's 35 cents plus one for my uncle.
4: Oh,
5: let's get out of here, Henry, before I become ill.
0: Give me the keys to Stanley's car.
1: What for?
0: Don't argue with me. Hand him over. Business to attend to, and I'm in a hurry. I'll be back in half an hour. I kept right behind their gray sedan for 10 minutes while he stayed on the highway. But when he took a sudden left on an old dirt road, I dropped back a quarter of a mile and doused my light. followed his tail light for another 5 minutes until it stopped near an empty field. Then I backed the jalopy around the bend of the road where it couldn't be seen and walked up another 100 yards on foot. He'd already dragged her across the field when I got close enough to see him, and he was working like a beaver to dig the hole. Then I got back in the car, drove back to the highway, and parked near the junction where I wouldn't be noticed. Didn't take him long, maybe 20 minutes. And when he hit the highway again, I followed him home. I took down his address and rode back to the greenery.
1: What's the big idea?
2: Diane Layton.
1: Oh, Stanley and I had a fight on account of you. You told me you'd be back in a half hour.
2: My business took me longer than I thought it would, but it was worth it.
1: Where were you anyway?
2: Out riding.
1: Give me back those keys.
2: What happened to Stanley? Did he leave you flat?
1: Oh, I don't know if he'll ever talk to me again. It's all because of you.
2: Well, I won't be around to give you the needles any longer, honey, so maybe it's all for the best.
1: What do you mean?
2: I'm leaving this flea-bitten rat trap tonight.
1: You got another job, Liz?
2: Maybe. And although the guy that's given it to me don't know it yet, this one is permanent. About 5 the next afternoon, I showed up at Henry's house. There was a big joint with iron monkeys on the lawn. But I knew I could make some improvements as time went on. I was all smiles and flashy teeth when little Henry opened the door.
6: Yes? Yes?
2: Oh. Hello, Henry.
6: Well, who are you?
2: Liz Hawkins is the name. But we met before.
6: Sorry, but I...
2: Mind your manners, Henry, and invite me in.
6: What?
2: You and I are going to have a talk.
6: Well, exactly what is your business, young lady?
2: We'll come to that in just a little while. Oh, nice place you got here.
6: Well, I'm glad you like it.
2: I bet you got 20 rooms in this joint. Nothing like a cozy spot to park your hat.
6: Miss,
2: Hawkins.
6: Yes. I'm rather busy. I don't have much time, so kindly explain what you're doing here.
2: Oh? I came to see your wife.
6: My wife?
2: She is your wife, ain't she? At least she was wearing a wedding ring when I met her.
6: And when was that?
2: Last night, in the roadside greenery. You came in for a cup of coffee.
6: Oh, yes. Now I recall who you are. You work there.
2: You're getting right in. Real sharp. Where's her bedroom?
6: Her bedroom?
2: Your wife. I want to see her clothes.
6: Would you like me to call the police and have you thrown out of here by force, young lady?
2: Try it, Henry. Go ahead and try it. Where's the phone?
6: All right. I will.
2: Just tell them to meet me where the state highway makes the junction. With number 9. For a second, I thought his eyes would roll out of his head like marbles. But he ran his tongue around his lips and tried to think of something to say. Then he followed me like a zombie as I turned around and walked up the stairs. Which room was hers, Henry? Is it this one?
6: No. That one, over there.
2: Oh. Oh, nice. Look at all that perfume.
6: Look, what did you mean when you mentioned the junction with number 9?
2: Don't you know, Henry?
6: I know.
2: It's an old dirt road that nobody ever uses, and it winds up to a field of clover. Ever been there, Henry?
6: I don't know what you're talking about.
2: Oh, go on, you're just bashful.
6: What are you doing in that closet?
2: Just looking, Henry. Oh, what a load of fancy clothes. Too bad she was such a tub, huh? None of these are anywhere near my size. Where'd she keep her furs?
6: What do you know? Tell me what you know.
2: What's in this closet here? Oh, baby, just look at those coats. Stone, Martin, ermine, and sable, too. It'll be worthwhile to get this stuff cut down to fit. Too bad she was wearing that mink coat when you buried her. You can always buy another one. For me.
6: You saw me?
2: Mm-hmm. Your back must hurt from all that digging. Is she heavy, Henry?
6: Oh.
5: Take it easy. Take it easy. Why did you do it, Henry?
6: Because I hated her. Like I never hated anyone. Until I met you.
5: Watch your temper, Henry. It mustn't get rough. See, I got a letter in my safe deposit vault to be opened when I die. You don't want to let anything happen to me, like what happened to your wife.
6: All right. What do you want?
5: Make me an offer.
6: Have you told anyone at all?
5: Am I crazy?
6: I'll give you $5,000 to get out of here and leave me in peace.
5: $5,000 with all this inflation? That would just about cover the cost of one lousy mink.
6: Will you settle for $10,000?
5: Uh-uh.
6: $15,000.
5: Uh-uh.
6: Well, then what do you want?
5: Just half.
6: Half? Half of what?
5: Whatever you got. You mustn't rush me. I didn't get through looking you up. But you're in the dough, no question about it. And I'm collecting as of now. Oh, this table feels nice and neat. Remind me to wear it home.

0: of fruit. Get your fresh fruit here.
1: I wish you wouldn't keep walking through this car. Every time he mentions fruit, I get so mad I could spit. Light me up again, mister.
2: Mm-hmm.
1: He even gave me his house and moved to a hotel. Said he wanted to be alone because he was nervous. Now, do you think I had anything to do with that? I was certainly easy to get along with as long as he sent his checks on time. And when Henry got forgetful, all he needed was a hint and a gentle reminder. To my mail this morning. I didn't get a check.
3: I'll send one out to you today.
1: And another $5,000 this week, doll, for odds and ends.
3: Are you trying to break me?
1: Oh, you're far from busted, baby, so don't start to cry. I'll expect the bankroll in the morning and make sure it isn't late.
4: Your message. I was so surprised. I haven't heard from you in months.
1: Oh, take your coat off and have a drink.
4: Oh, you know I don't drink, Liz.
1: Well, then have a hunk of fruit. There's a whole basket on the table.
4: So crazy about your fruit, huh, Liz?
1: I never get enough.
4: Oh, I remember how mad the boss used to get when you ate so much at the beanery.
1: How is the old slob?
4: Mr. Willis? Oh, I haven't seen him in ages. I'm not working anymore. I've been married for 7 weeks.
1: Stanley?
4: Mm-hmm.
1: Oh, you poor dumb dog.
4: Oh, now, please, Liz. Remember, he's my husband. If you're going to start that all over again,
1: oh, relax. Come on up and have a look at my swap house.
4: You mean this place is yours?
1: See anybody else around?
4: Oh, Liz. Beautiful. I thought you were only working here. As a pot wrestler?
1: Yes.
4: Well, I...
1: Not me, hon. Uh-uh. Here, take a look at this.
4: What is it? Rabbit?
1: It's ermine, Dolph. It's ermine. And it came with the house.
4: Oh. How did you get it, Liz?
1: It was a present from a friend. Someone died. And I came into a life, Dolph.
4: So happy for you, Liz.
1: Happy? You mean you're eating your heart out?
4: Well, I'm not jealous. If that's what you're thinking, I'm not jealous at all. You see, I'm happy with Stanley.
1: You must be crazy.
4: Well, he's good to me. And I've got security. That's what counts the most, Liz. Security. Knowing that what you've got's permanent. And no one can ever take it away.
1: Yeah, there's something in what you say.
4: Makes a difference, doesn't it? At least you're sure that nothing can change. But I don't have to tell you. You've got even more of that than me.
1: Not yet, I haven't.
4: Huh?
1: Something I overlooked. But thanks for reminding me, Millie. I'm going to let myself in for some permanent security right now. I waltzed over to Henry's hotel suite and found him sitting on the sofa with a bottle in his hand. Lately, he was getting to be a lush because he had something to worry about. But I could never figure out why. Cockeyed again, Henry?
0: What do you want from me now?
1: Been thinking about security.
0: Security?
1: A girl's got to look out for a future. You know what security is, Henry. That's why you married your wife. She had connections. Big business connections, and she made you a lot of dough.
0: Don't mention my wife to
1: me. Watch your tone of voice, Henry. I might get sore.
0: I'm sorry.
1: No, where was I? Oh, yeah, security. I've been thinking. Suppose something happens to you. What'll become of me?
0: Who cares?
1: I care, hon, because I'm the only one who worries about it, so I thought of a solution.
0: Oh, did you?
1: We can't get married, but you could mention me in your will. Just leave me your cash and all your real estate. Everything else you can give to charity.
0: You're crazy if you think I'll agree to that.
1: And you're even crazier if you think you won't. Put it in writing, Henry, and bring me a copy tomorrow night. I might do a little talking about the junction with number 9. Can I see you tomorrow, hon?
0: You know very well. I'll be there.
1: I went downtown on a shopping spree the next day that lasted until after 5. Then I had myself a lovely dinner and went back to the house to meet Henry. I waited until 9, but he didn't show up, so I gave him a ring at his hotel.
3: Hello?
4: Henry?
3: Yes.
4: What's the big idea?
3: I beg your pardon.
4: It's after 9 and we had a date.
3: Oh, I'm so sorry, Liz, my dear. I had some work to do. I'll be over shortly.
4: You got that, Will?
3: Well, no, not exactly.
4: Now, look, Henry, I'm a patient gal, but don't take advantage of my good nature.
3: Well, I have a better proposition for you, Liz.
4: Yeah?
3: Mm-hmm. After all, a will is merely a scrap of paper. I can give you more security than that.
4: How?
3: Just be patient and I'll tell you. I'll be there in about an hour. Bye.
1: I had a funny feeling. I didn't like the way he talked. I felt safe when Henry was mad at me. This new act got me worried. So I grabbed a cab and rode out to the junction with number 9 and walked the rest of the way. When I got to the spot where he buried his wife, all I found was an empty hole.
0: I'm in here, my love. I've been waiting for you.
4: What are all them suitcases doing in the hall?
0: I'm moving in, Liz.
4: Yeah?
0: Yes, and you're moving out.
4: Now, don't tell me you're getting frisky.
0: I admit I'm feeling kind of spry.
4: Before you dislocate your shoulder trying to pat yourself on the back, let me tell you I know all about it.
0: Do you?
4: I just came from your private graveyard, and I saw the empty hole.
0: Fine. Then there's very little I'll have to explain.
4: But you forgot something, Henry.
0: Oh, did I?
4: I can still do a little talking. And if you can't produce your wife...
0: Haven't you overlooked one little detail, too? Remember that by keeping silent, you're an accomplice to the crime.
4: Henry, you're improving.
0: Oh, thank you.
4: You're almost bright enough now to get your diploma.
0: I learn very quickly from you.
4: Oh. Well, I'll tell you what we'll do. Let's compromise.
0: Oh, how?
4: 50 grand in the first.
0: I'll give you 5.
4: Nothing to...
0: Then you're at liberty to do what you like.
4: You're bluffing, Henry.
0: And so are you.
4: I'll settle for 10.
0: 5, Liz, not a penny more.
4: Start writing up the check.
0: Well, I must admit I admire your attitude. You're a realist, Liz. And a very clever girl.
4: Well, it's fun while it lasts, isn't there? There's no point in crying in my beard.
0: Well, just to prove there are no hard feelings, suppose we end this partnership with a drink.
4: Why not, Henry? I don't mind if we pass this.
0: All right. Just stay where you are, my love. I'll mix them myself.
4: Oh, Henry was subtle as a kick in the head. I could almost see him reaching for his pills before he touched the bottle. I knew the Mickey he was trying to slip me would last for a long, long time. He put the glasses on the table when he came back to the room, one for him and one for me. Only something new had been added to mine.
0: Now, what will we drink to, Liz?
4: How about your wife?
0: Oh, that's too morbid.
4: Let's drink to us.
0: Oh, splendid idea. We've had such a pleasant association. Incidentally, I brought you a going-away present.
4: Oh, really?
0: Mm-hmm. A steamer basket of fruit. You'll find it in the hall.
4: Well, I was sweet of you, Henry.
0: Oh, not at all.
4: You must have been pretty sure I'd be on my way.
0: I was.
4: Well, I can be as big a sport as you are, Henry, so I've got a present for you.
0: Have you?
4: Remember that letter I told you I wrote? The one that accused you of murder in case anything happened to me?
0: Well?
4: I'm going to let you have it.
0: You're very generous, my dear.
4: I took it out of my safe deposit vault. You'll find it in the desk.
0: The study desk?
4: That's right, Henry, on the left-hand side. And you can make out the check while you're there. Oh, you men are smart. You're weasels when it comes to business. And jerks and everything else. When Henry came back to the room with the letter in his hand, he was grinning from ear to ear. And when he gulped his highball and I finished mine, the poor chump nearly laughed in my face. And now, about that check, Henry.
0: Oh, yes, the check. Yeah, here you are, $5,000. Is that correct?
4: That's the bargain.
0: Too bad you won't get a chance to spend it, Liz.
4: Why not?
0: Because you'll never leave this house alive.
2: Are you kidding?
0: That drink you just had contained poison, my dear. It'll shortly be taking effect.
2: Now do you feel?
0: Me? Why, I feel wonderful.
2: Henry, you're a bad actor. You just can't be trusted at all. That's why I switched our drinks on while you were out of the room.
0: You what?
2: How long does it take that stuff to work, Henry? I wouldn't want to hang around here all night.
0: Why, you rotten... Ah.
2: Hurt much, Henry?
0: Get it, Doc. Get it, Doc. Get it.
2: Henry. You might give my regards to your wife. I took my time about getting what I wanted because I don't like to miss a trick. After I lugged all the furs downstairs and packed his wife's jewelry, I went through Henry's clothes. He had $2,000 in cash that he wouldn't need anymore, so I helped myself. Then I took his ring and his diamond cufflinks and started to leave. As far as Henry was concerned, they'd list it as a suicide, but I didn't care either way. I'd be in Mexico before they found the body. Henry had his car parked in front of the door, which was something I counted on. I couldn't lug all that stuff away in my hand. But as I passed through the hall, I saw the basket of fruit, and I couldn't resist taking that, too. As I drove away, I was feeling pretty good, and I started a cob to chips. I figured I could get rid of the furs and jewelry for 50 grand, and I'd sell the car to some Mexican fence. I felt so safe, I didn't even worry when I saw the light. And they stopped my car and waved me to the side of the road. What's the matter, mister?
0: State inspector, ma'am. Mind if I look inside your car?
2: What for?
0: Oh, just regulations. Now, what's this?
2: Well, what does it look like? It's a basket of fruit.
0: Uh-huh. Any more fruit?
2: No.
0: Let's have the key to your trunk, please.
2: My trunkie?
0: Now, hand it over, please.
2: Well, I don't know what you want, but make it snappy. I don't got much time.
5: Jim, come back here.
0: Okay, lady. Get out.
2: The idea's a gun.
0: You've got another passenger in the trunk of your car, and she happens to be dead.
2: Henry's wife, all right. Dope had stuck her in the trunk after he dug her up. With all her junk in my suitcase, they naturally pinned it on me. Say, what station are we coming into?
0: Ours, baby.
2: Easy, mister. Don't pull those handcuffs like that. Remember, you're tied to me.
6: Peanuts, get your pears, apples here, fresh fruit.
2: Now you know why I hate the sight of apples so much. I was eating one when I was stopped by that cop on the California border. How was I to know you couldn't bring any fruit across the line?
7: From Hollywood, The Clock is produced and directed by William Spear, and tonight's stars Lorene Tuttle and Joseph Kearns. This evening's play was written by Lawrence Klee. The Clock theme was composed by Bernie Green. Our musical director is Basil Anthem. 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
2: 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You just heard an episode of The Clock, which originally aired Sunday, May 9th, 1948, 78 years ago today. Its title? Liz. This episode of Escape originally aired Sunday, May 9th, 1948, 78 years ago today. Its title? The Time Machine.
3: Escape! You are rushing forward through time, far into the future, trying desperately to flee the clutching fingers of a band of night creatures, a dreamlike horror from which there seems no escape. Escape, designed to free you from the four walls of today for a half hour of high adventure. Tonight we escape to the year 100,080, and to a world where beauty and terror live side by side, as H.G. Wells described it in his immortal story, The Time Machine.

0: You must be mad, Dudley. A time machine.
1: Yes, my friend. A time machine.
0: This thing?
1: This very thing.
0: Well, this contraption, this whatever it is, made of quartz and brass and ivory, with its levers and dials and its seat in the middle. This is the result of 3 years' hard work?
1: I promise you, Fowler, that on this machine, a man can go wherever he likes in time. By working these levers, a man can choose his century, his year, his very day.
0: Oh, that's impossible. It's out of the question.
1: In one of the journeys I've already taken on this little contraption.
0: Well, I'm afraid you're having a bad dream.
1: You mean I've developed into a liar? Very well, you shall have proof, my friend.
0: Oh.
1: Just climb on, Fowler. Sit in a seat with me. I'll take you for a little spin.
0: You mean right now?
1: Right now.
0: Well, just in case it should work, aren't there any preparations we should make?
1: No, Fowler. You won't need any luggage on this trip, not even a toothbrush. You'll be back in less than a minute.
0: All right. I'm on. Now what?
1: Hold tight, because it sways a good deal. I'd hate to lose you.
0: Well, I can't be frightened, Dudley.
1: Then you're braver than I am. Tell me, what time is it?
0: It's just 12 noon.
1: Before we start, I want to adjust this control a bit.
0: Is everything shipshape?
1: Oh, yes. Tell me, did you notice anything just then?
0: Only a noise, a humming noise, nothing else.
1: And what time is it?
0: You just asked me, old man. It's... That's funny.
1: What?
0: My watch says 11 o'clock. I could have sworn it was noon a moment ago. Must be something wrong with it.
1: There's nothing wrong with the watch. It's only that I touched the lever to test it. And we've gone forward a full day. 23 hours at any rate.
0: Dudley.
1: Have you finished scoffing, Fowler?
0: Yes, I believe I have.
1: Then hold tight. This will be the real article.
0: I'm ready, Dudley.
1: Good man. Well, say goodbye, Fowler. Say goodbye to 1948.
2: We went off with a shattering jar. With the machine swaying under us, the walls of Dr. Dudley's laboratory suddenly fell away, and night was speeding after day like the flapping of a black wing. I saw the sun hopping across the sky, leaping swiftly across it every second, and every second marking a day. I saw the moon spinning through her quarters like a ball, from new to full, all in the twinkling of an eye. Trees grew and blossomed like puffs of smoke and then passed away, and all the while we were going faster. And now our pace was a year a second, so that second by second the white snow flashed across the world and was followed by the bright, brief spring. And still we went on into the future.
3: How do you feel, Fowler?
2: Sort of weak and very dizzy.
3: Don't let go. Don't fall off.
2: Where are we? How far have we come?
3: We're in 100,000 and 50 and 60 and 70.
2: That's enough. Stop it, Dudley. I can't stand anymore. Stop it.
1: Fowler, are you all right?
0: Yeah, I believe so. No broken bones. What happened?
1: I'm not sure. I must have stopped too suddenly.
0: Where are we, Dudley?
1: Look around for yourself. On a wide lawn, in a beautiful, vast garden.
0: I meant geographically.
1: Just where we were when we started. We're standing exactly on the spot where my laboratory stood 100,000 years ago.
0: And the year?
1: 100,080.

0: seemed absolutely incredible. A dream, but a pleasant one. For the garden in which we found ourselves was beautiful and summery and inviting. At some distance, we could see a large, imposing building. All was quiet and peaceful, almost too much so. And the sense of strangeness, of incredible strangeness, sent a shiver up my spine.
1: 100,080.
0: Dudley, have you thought what we might find here? What manner of man? What danger?
1: I don't see any men at all.
0: Well, perhaps they don't exist at all anymore. If they do, what are they like? How are they developed?
1: There's been a long interval between us, more than 100,000 years. We won't know until we see them.
0: And then it may be too late. Suppose the race has lost its manliness and has become a savage animal.
1: Do you want to go back?
0: Yes, Dudley, I'm frightened. Let's go back.
2: Dudley!
3: From over there in the bushes.
0: It sounded human.
3: Come on.
0: But Dudley, we don't have any weapons.
3: Come on!
0: Oh, it's a child. Look, it seems to be a very small girl.
3: There's been a beast here of some kind. It struggled with her. Look at the marks on her arms.
0: See here, my dear. You'll be all right now. You won't be harmed. Oh, of course, she wouldn't understand English.
3: I don't think it's that. She's motioning us to go with her. I don't believe they have any language at all, Dudley.
0: What about the animal? Did you see her?
3: No, not a glimpse. It was too fast for us.
0: Perhaps we'd better go back, Dudley. The girl seems to be all right now.
3: Leave her like this. Without seeing her people and the way they live? You want to go back so soon?
0: Yeah, I've had enough.
3: Well, they haven't, old man. Because they're here. All around us.
0: They had crept up on soundless feet to surround us, the little people of this era. And the girl we'd saved was not a child, but a full-grown woman. For they all stood 4 feet high, dressed in simple tunics, beautiful creatures, but terribly frail, with a plump, soft kind of frailty. Their mouths were small, and their little chins ran to a point, and they made no sound. They were like eerie figures in a dream, and all we could hear was the heavy rustling of their clothes as they surged happily around us, their faces wreathed in smiles. Why, they're not savage at all. They're very loving and gentle little people.
3: Yes, but there's something terribly wrong with them.
0: How do you mean?
3: They seem to have the minds of 5-year-olds. This one over here has been trying to talk to me with gestures. Look at him. He seems to be asking me if I've come from the sun or a thunderstorm.
0: How'd you expect him to be?
3: Far ahead of us, of course. Incredibly ahead of us in knowledge and in science. And look at them. Children.
0: Well, they seem happy in this huge garden of theirs. That's something. I've changed my mind, Dudley. Maybe we shall enjoy spending a few days with our little friends. The little people led us home into their valley. They lived in colossal buildings, sleeping all together in one huge hall, eating in another, playing and frolicking together in the sunshine, and Dudley and I lived with them for days in utter contentment. One afternoon, we walked together along the banks of the great river.
1: There's no apparent difference among the sexes. They all wear the same clothes, have the same soft, hairless skin, same feminine roundness of limbs.
0: Yeah. I wonder if it's because they're vegetarians.
1: Well, they're vegetarians because they have to be. You haven't run across any horses or dogs or cattle of any kind, have you?
0: No, now that you mention it.
1: With good reason. They're all extinct by now. Just as the dinosaur is with us.
0: Dudley, there's something very strange here. Something hidden away and silent.
1: You may be right. Anyway, I've taken the precaution of removing the controls from the machine. I don't much fancy the idea of someone riding away with it into another century and leaving us here for the rest of our lives.
0: Dudley, do you recognize this bit of ground?
1: Why, yes, this is where we landed.
0: I thought so. I wasn't sure.
1: Why do you ask?
0: Can't you see? Look around. It's empty. What's happened to the machine?
3: They've taken it away. They've stolen it.
0: Where, Dudley? Where?
3: Look. See the tracks where they've dragged it? Over here. Come along. Right here. By this monument. The end of the trail.
0: Those are brass doors in the base and they're locked.
3: The machine. It must be in there inside. We must get it. Break down the door.
0: How can we?
3: Here, we use the levers.
2: Oh, it's no good, Dudley. They're solid. We'll never break through.
4: Never? Never? Do you mean stay here for all our lives? Do you mean never go home again? They must open the machine, the time machine!
0: The time machine was gone. The brass doors of the monument held. Our retreat was cut off, a thin line by which we could make our way back home, back to our own time and our own people. But there seemed nothing we could do. We had no way of communicating with the little people, of asking what they had done with the machine and why and how to get it back. They merely stood around and watched our vain efforts. There was nothing hostile in their attitude. They were more like simple, wondering children. Only one, the young woman, Weena, whose life we had saved on our first day, had become really friendly. She went with us wherever we walked and brought us presents of garlands, of flowers, slept near us at night in the hall, and we in turn had taught her a few words of English. Now, we redoubled our efforts, like men racing against a clock, so that we might speak to her and discover the secret of our immense loss.
5: No, not these, Dudley. No.
3: How could you be so sure that your people didn't steal the machine? Aren't there any thieves among them? Are they all perfect?
0: That's a lot, Dudley. You'll waken them. Besides, she doesn't understand.
3: But the thief must be sleeping somewhere in this hall. Weena, they take machine.
5: No, Dudley. No.
0: Who then? Who?
3: We are friends.
5: Yes. Yes, friends.
3: We need, must have machine.
5: Yes, Dudley. Yes.
3: Who took machine? Are there other people not yours?
5: Others.
0: What about those doors, Weena? Doors. Open.
5: No. Oh, no.
0: Weena, machine in there must open.
5: No. No, not open.
3: All right, my dear. Go to sleep. Get some rest.
5: Yes, Dudley. Sleep.
3: You too, Fowler. Try, anyway.
0: Yeah, I've tried. It's no good.
3: What's to become of us, Val? Are we caught here in this century? Should we spend our lives with the little people and their secret?
0: Try to sleep, Dudley. We'll go back to the monument tomorrow. We'll find a way of breaking in. Dudley.
3: Yes?
0: Did you just... There it is again.
3: What?
0: Something on my face, cold and filthy to the touch. On my face and in my hair, cold as death.
3: Dudley! You're right, my boy. There's something in here with us.
0: I smell of the grave. What was it?
3: I don't know. But look at them. The little people are all awake. It's as though they've been stampeded.
0: Let's get out of here. I want some fresh air. We went quickly through the hall and outside, away from the frantic rustling of the little people and into silence. The moon was full just overhead, and it was close to dawning. There was a faint sound speeding close behind us, and we turned, our nerves ragged and our muscles tensed. But it was only Weena coming swiftly to join us.
3: Weena, come closer, my girl.
5: Dudley.
3: Tell us, what do your people fear? What makes them afraid?
5: Afraid? Darkness.
0: And there is something.
3: What do you mean, darkness?
5: Dark things. Dark places. Night.
3: Why? Why?
5: I don't know.
0: Why should they be afraid of the night, Dudley?
3: Perhaps it's not the night alone. Dark places. That's our cue. Perhaps it's something underground.
0: By now it was light, another day. We had wandered into a lovely wooded place about a mile from the community. Suddenly, Weena screamed.
5: Dudley!
0: We stopped short. A pair of glaring eyes was fixed upon us. As we stood there petrified, the thing, a little ape-like figure, rushed across our path and disappeared in a clearing about 30 yards away.
3: Well,
0: what was it?
3: I couldn't see it too well. It seemed to be dull white, with white hair in its head and down its back.
0: Looked like a small ape.
3: That's because it was running on all fours and with its arms held very low.
0: Weena, what's the matter?
5: Morlocks. They are Morlocks.
0: Who are the Morlocks? What are they? Weena, tell me.
5: No. No, go away.
3: Let's go over there and see where it disappeared.
0: In the clearing, we found a round, well-like opening. I leaned over and looked down a deep shaft, and as I did so, I saw a small white creature retreating down a ladder in the well. Something like a human spider. Its large, bright eyes watching me as it went swiftly down, and then it disappeared in the shaft.
3: Paula, did you see it? Like a napalm?
0: Yeah, yeah, but like a man.
3: So there are two species of men in this world. Hey, fella.
0: Yes?
3: The little people above the ground, and this obscene thing, this bleached monster below. Two races of men in this country.
0: That white look. It's common to animals that live in the dark, like huge rats, like worms that are cold to the touch. I know because they've touched me.
3: You can feel air being sucked down into the shaft.
0: Yes.
3: The earth must be tunneled enormously here under our feet. And these monsters live in the tunnels.
0: I think we know now who stole our time machine.
3: Yes, I'm sure of it.
0: Then?
3: Then we'll go down and have a look.
5: No, no, don't go.
0: Why not, Weena?
5: Warlocks, you never come back.
0: We've got to have our machine, my dear. You wait for us here.
5: No.
0: But we went down, our heels ringing on the small metallic bars that were meant for creatures so much smaller than we. Down we climbed, down, down, ever in darkness. Down, it seemed, into the center of the earth, into the core of the world. How much longer?
3: We won't know till we reach bottom.
0: Could only stop and rest.
3: It can't be much further.
0: I'm so terribly tired.
3: Hang on, old man. You hear that? Like machinery, we're almost there.
0: Well, thank heaven for that.
3: All right, Fowler. I'm at the bottom. Come along, just a few more steps. Give me your hand, Fowler. Good. We're here.
0: Yeah. In the land of the Morlocks.
3: Do you have a match?
0: Yeah. Yeah.
3: There seems to be a large vaulted cavern at the end of the passage.
0: What do you suppose they'll do if they catch us?
3: I've no idea, so we'd better take care not to get caught. Another match.
0: That throbbing noise.
3: Well, it's probably the ventilating system pumping air down. There must be thousands upon thousands of these Morlocks living under the earth.
0: And we haven't seen any yet, except for our friend who came down ahead of us. Why do you suppose they wanted our time machine?
3: I think they wanted us, Dudley, not the machine.
0: And we've come to them.
3: We must. It's our only chance. Paula, if that noise does come from air pumps,
0: well,
3: why is it so stuffy here? So oppressive.
0: Dudley, that smell.
3: Blood. Light another match. Dudley, look.
0: Straight ahead on the white metal table.
3: It's set for a meal.
0: Yes, with a big chunk of bloody meat.
3: And we know that cattle are extinct.
0: What do they feed on, these Morlocks?
3: Don't you know?
0: I guess I do.
3: Another match.
0: All right, I... Dudley? Dudley? I haven't got any more. We've used our last match.
3: All right, we'll have to go back there then. We know the secret now, anyway. The Morlocks living here underground are the masters of this age. And our friends up above, fatted cattle, fed by the Morlocks, clothed and supplied and housed until the day when they're cut out from the herd and brought underground as food. This is the future you're looking at. This is what we men of the 20th century shall come to.
6: Dudley, what is it?
0: I felt hands, cold hands.
3: Take one of these levers. Use it as a weapon. Lash out. Against the wall. Fowler, here beside me.
6: Dudley, what do we do?
3: Do! Fight them! Kill! Use your lever, man, like this!
6: Dudley, they're all around us.
7: This way, Fowler! This way! Back this way!
0: He went. Back. In that evil darkness. Fighting every step as we went. Back to those projecting bars, kicking and clawing ourselves loose from their pallid, grasping hands and climbing up again toward daylight and freedom, away from their stench and the eagerness of their icy hands. And they didn't follow, for daylight was their enemy and their great fear. And we lived among the lush gardens of the gentle little people like prisoners, like men without reprieve. Like men who are dead, while they still walk the earth. For the time machine was locked away behind great brass doors, and we knew we could never force them open. Then, one day, Weena told us of an old building, an ancient, staggering structure that had survived through many ages and was filled with many curious objects.
3: A museum. That's what it must be, a museum, Fowler. Perhaps from some earlier time.
0: Well, I'm in no mood to go looking at a museum.
3: But don't you see? Specimens are hermetically sealed in museums. Perhaps there are things, weapons, machinery, something we could use.
0: Oh, sure, if we could find some dynamite or gunpowder or something.
3: We could blast those doors. We could get in.
0: Where is this place, Weena? This old building that no one ever goes near.
5: I take you, Fowler. It not far.
3: A chance, old man. A slim chance, but a chance nonetheless.
0: All day we wandered through the great ruined halls. The building had been deserted and in disuse for perhaps a century. The childlike men of that time had long since ceased to care about anything but their own personal comforts. It was late afternoon and growing dark when we came upon the chemical section. We'd found nothing useful to us until then. And now... Now came the worst disappointment of all.
8: And it's dust. All of it. It's been dust for centuries.
0: Another dead end. It's hopeless.
8: We were out of our heads to hope that nitrates would retain their form for 100,000 years.
5: We better go, if nothing here.
8: Wait just a moment. There's something in this case.
0: You can break it with your lever.
8: Stand back a little. Hallelujah. A box of matches, hermetically sealed.
0: That's perfect. Not even damn.
8: And what should we do with them? Burn down those brass doors?
0: Better keep them anyway. At least we can smoke again. And you can't tell.
3: Fowler?
0: Yeah?
3: On the floor. See them? Small, narrow footprints leading away into the darkness at the end of the gallery.
5: Dudley.
0: We better go.
3: Pick Ween up and carry him. We'll have to run for it.
0: Don't be frightened, my dear. It'll be all right.
3: Go on, run!
0: We came out of the gloom of that place into the deeper gloom of dust. Suddenly, we saw we were trapped. All around us were the Morlocks. There were the thousand, surrounding us and coming closer, a long, even line of deathly white, their eyes blinking in the half-light, and their tiny mouths alive with appetite.
9: The matches, Dudley. Light a fire. Here, the forest is dry.
3: Good. We'll have an inferno here in a minute, and our little friends don't like light or heat.
0: The fire leaped high to the heavens and the countryside was ablaze. The Morlocks turned in fear, blinded by the glare. Some of them burned into the middle of the raging flames, and the rest faded away like a fog. Dudley had left a narrow passageway for our retreat, and we fled down a long corridor of leaping flames and blistering heat. We fled to safety. We fled back toward the community of the little people. And as we ran, we passed the huge monument with its great bronze doors that were locked tight on our time machine. And suddenly, in the glare of the distant fires, we saw something that stopped us short.
3: They're open! Fowler, the doors are open!
5: No! No, not go in, Dudley, no!
0: It's a trap. They're ready for us inside.
3: Ready or not, we're going in!
0: Dudley, it's suicide.
3: It'll take me about 1 minute to screw the levers in again. Then I touch them and we're away.
0: All right. I'll try to give you your 1 minute.
3: Good boy.
5: No. No, go. Not leave me.
0: You, my dear, you hold tight around my neck. You're coming home with us.
3: All right, let's go.
10: The machine. They haven't harmed it.
11: I don't see them.
10: Yet. Come on, quickly.
11: Give me that other lever.
12: The doors, Dudley, they're closed.
11: Get in the seat. I'll be ready in a minute.
12: I waited for the hum that would signal our departure, and there in the darkness, the Morlocks were finally upon us. Cold, persistent fingers swarmed over my body, tugging at me, sucking me away from the machine, but I held tight to Weena as a man holds fast to life and tried to kick them away with my feet.
5: Oh,
12: hurry, Dudley! Hurry!
10: I can't seem to get these levers.
12: Quick, or we're done.
10: Just another turn, and it's... There, Fowler. We're away. We're gone.
13: Yeah, we made it.
10: You all right?
13: I'm all right.
10: Good. And Weena?
13: Weena isn't with us.
10: What happened?
13: They tore her from my hands at the last minute. They got her.
12: I tried to save her. I couldn't.
13: I know, old man. I still got a piece of her tunic here in my fist.
11: A little piece of her tunic, Dudley. But nothing else.
12: And so we came home again. Back into the very minute from which we had left. Back into 12 noon, May 9th, 1948. We were in Dudley's laboratory again, motionless, sitting on the ridiculous contraption which he called a time machine. Was it all a dream? A mad and feverish dream. Did any of it happen? Could any of it happen? No, of course not. How stupid. But then... What's this? What of this jagged piece of thick green silk I hold in my hand? What does that mean?

0: with another great story of high adventure by one of the world's best-known authors. Good night, then, until this same time next week, when once again we offer you Escape.
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3: One of the saddest phrases uttered by man is, I didn't know it was loaded. The presumed empty gun is the cause of countless tragedies. 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
2: 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A tale well calculated to keep you in suspense.
7: Within the next few minutes, I will commit murder. Cold, premeditated murder. Why? Well, since I'm a writer of murder mysteries, perhaps the simplest way to explain is to dramatize my story. Hence this script, my last, to be delivered to the studio after my arrest. Cast of characters, Mark Brady, a writer in his early 30s. College graduate, easygoing, intelligent. Mary Brady, his wife. Beautiful, with a bright, unused brain. Jason Roberts, his best friend, an intellectual snob. The scene, the Brady's comfortable book-lined apartment. The time, a few months ago.
8: But, Mark, couldn't you get one of the girls from the office?
7: Why all the fuss about even numbers?
8: Well, every time Jason comes for dinner, he comes alone. I don't like it.
7: Oh? I should think you'd welcome the undivided attention of two adoring men.
8: It makes me uneasy.
7: Well, then, why don't we invite Jean Stanley?
8: The lady writer?
7: Yes, with the horn-rimmed glasses, flat shoes, and an abiding belief in Zen Buddhism. She shouldn't give you much competition.
8: I'm not worried about competition. Jason thinks I have a mind, even if you don't.
7: Oh, he does he? Well, that's par for old Jason. He always did like my taste in women.
8: He says I'm unlike any woman you ever went with.
7: That's right. You're also the only woman I ever married.
8: Don't muss my hair, you beast. You're such an animal.
7: And aren't you glad?
8: I suppose so. Only, somehow, sometimes, I don't feel married to you.
7: Why?
8: Why, you're so self-sufficient.

0: sufficient. You don't need me. You don't need anyone.
1: Oh, yes, I do. I need you very much. Why, who'd take care of me? Send out my laundry, defrost my dinner.
0: You're not being serious.
1: Oh, but I am.
0: You can hire someone to do all that.
1: As beautiful as you, I couldn't afford it.
0: Mark, did it ever once occur to you that I have ideas, that I have thoughts, that I'm interested in things?
1: Of course. Haven't I heard you and Jason ramble on far into the night about Freud, Jung, Marx, Engels, and the plight of the Navajo Indians?
0: Jason understands me. He likes the way my mind works.
1: Oh?
0: But he ought to have a girlfriend of his own. Now, will you please try to get him someone for tonight?
1: From the way you talk about old Jason, I think I'm the guy who needs a girlfriend. We were so civilized, we budding intellectuals, so sophisticated, so sure of ourselves. We shared each other. If Mary's ballet class or her mosaics or her lute lessons conflicted with the opening of an art exhibit, Jason and I would gaily go off together to view the paintings. If something kept me from attending an opera or a ballet, Mary never missed it. There was always Jason to escort her. But last summer, my work began to pile up. And every time there was an attraction at the Greek Theater or an especially interesting concert at the Hollywood Bowl, I was stuck with a script to finish. I was really grateful for Jason then. He relieved me of my guilt about not entertaining my beautiful wife. Until one night, I discovered that it was he who owed me a debt of gratitude.
0: Oh, why, hello, darling. You still up?
1: Apparently. Have you any idea what time it is?
0: No, not the slightest.
1: It's nearly 2:30, and why are you in your bare feet?
0: Oh, Mark, we had such a silly, wonderful time.
1: Well, suppose you tell me about it.
0: Well, the concert turned out to be never-ending dull, and those seats in the bowl are so hard. Finally, Jason suggested we take a ride down to the beach.
1: Is that why sand is dripping from your skirt?
0: Is it? Oh, well, you see, I've been swimming.
1: Swimming? In what?
0: In the ocean.
1: I mean, what did you swim in? What did you wear?
0: Nothing, Mark. I just went swimming in the moonlight.
1: I see. Do you realize that it's 3.5 hours since that concert ended? Do you realize I've been going nearly crazy with worry that I was just about to start calling the police and the hospitals when you float in off Cloud 8 and calmly announce that you've been swimming in the nude?
0: I didn't say I'd been swimming in the nude. I said I'd been swimming in the moonlight. Mark, stop looking at me that way.
1: What way?
0: Like I was some broad.
1: Well, aren't you?
0: No.
1: Apparently Jason thinks so.
0: It's late, Mark, and I'm tired and suddenly very cold. Now, please let me by. I want to take a hot shower.
1: It was as much my fault as it was hers. It wouldn't have happened if I hadn't thrown them together. So after that, I paid more attention to my homework. And the midnight swim was forgotten by tacit agreement. And by tacit agreement, we saw less and less of Jason. Mary satisfied my craving for beauty. And for the rest, I had my work. I got very busy on a new show I dreamed up based upon police files. I wish now I'd never thought of the idea. Part of the job was to ride the prowl cars for background color. And the second night out, we were cruising around the twisting streets in the Hollywood Hills. Well, this looks like El Dorado Drive.
2: Yeah, that's right, Mr. Brady.
1: A friend of mine lives along in here, just around this bend.
2: At his house we're coming to?
1: Yeah, that's it.
2: Well, you better tell him to park his car closer to the curb or I'll leave him a ticket.
1: Yeah, only that isn't his car. It was Mary's car. Cozily parked in front of Jason's house. Sure, why not? She knew I'd be gone till past midnight, riding a prowl car. Only she had no way of knowing where it would be prowling. Of course, she was already in bed when I got home. But I wanted to give her every chance.
0: Oh, I was sound asleep, darling. Did you have an interesting evening?
1: Not very. Not much action. What did you do?
0: Oh, nothing much. Looked at TV for a while. Tried to read Dr. Zhivago again, but I couldn't make anything more out of it the second time than I did the first. Come to bed, darling. I'm sleepy.
1: That's the way it was. Every night that I rode the prowl cars, I asked the sergeant to swing by El Dorado Drive. And it was always there. Mary's little Volkswagen parked in front of Jason's house. And every night when I got home, the same evasive answers. Why didn't I put my foot down? I was afraid, that's why. Afraid of losing Mary. I needed her. She was the most beautiful woman I had ever seen. My ego needed her. She was a bright adornment, a mark of success. And if I lost her, I felt I, too, would be lost. Sergeant, I wonder if we could swing by El Dorado Drive tonight.
2: Again?
1: If you don't mind.
2: Well, I don't mind. It's in our area. But I don't get it. You checking up on your friend?
1: No. My wife. That Volkswagen belongs to her.
2: Oh, I see. Now, look, Mr. Brady, you say the word, we can make an awful lot of trouble for that guy.
1: It's awfully kind of you, Sergeant.
2: Oh, I'm serious.
1: I'm sure you are. Only it's not your problem, it's mine.
2: You stay out of it. Let us handle it.
1: No, thank you, Sergeant. That would be too easy. If anything's to be done about it, I'm going to have to do it myself. So here I sit, waiting to murder Jason. I phoned him a while ago and told him we had to straighten this thing out immediately. He said he'd be right over. I know him so well I could write the next scene before it happens. He'll walk in, suave, self-contained, every handsome inch a phony. If I get angry, if I threaten him, he'll make his grandstand play with that ridiculous pearl-handled automatic which he carries unloaded in his car. He's pulled it before. It's always worked before on irate husbands. He's boasted to me about it, how they chicken out in front of that empty gun. But this time it won't work. This irate husband isn't going to chicken out. He's going to shoot it out. This irate husband has a gun, too. And he's going to use it in self-defense. There he is now. Coming up the walk. Now he's at the door. Come on in, Jason. The door is unlocked.
3: In a moment, we continue with the second act of Suspense.
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3: And now, starring Miss Marie Windsor, Act 2 of Script by Mark Brady.
0: Compelled to finish Mark's script. Since he saw fit to write it as an explanation and a justification for murder, I feel I must complete it as a vindication of myself and a requiem for Mark. Yes, Mark is dead. Jason shot him in self-defense. That's what the coroner's jury called it. Self-defense. And now I must defend myself from the things Mark thought about me. I was innocent. That night on the beach, I was innocent. Oh, Jason, isn't it beautiful?
5: Unto thy very feet, bright damosel of the westering moon, this night has flung his carpet bright.
0: How lovely. Who wrote that?
5: I did, just now.
0: I know. Let's go swimming.
5: Why not?
0: I would if I brought a suit.
2: What difference does that make?
0: None, I suppose, really, only...
5: You worried about what people will say? Why, there isn't anybody within 5 miles of this cove. Go ahead.
0: All right. You can undress behind that rock.
2: Oh, not me. That water looks too cold.
0: Oh, come on, Jason.
2: I'll watch.
0: You will not.
2: I mean after you're in the water.
0: Well, all right. Now turn your back and close your eyes and don't open them until I tell you to. Jason was right. It was cold. But it was wonderful and strange and terribly exciting. And it was over all too soon.
5: Like Botticelli's Venus rising from the sea.
0: What did you say?
5: Like Botticelli's Venus rising from the sea.
0: You peek.
5: Man can be tempted only so far.
0: Oh, look, my skirt's all full of sand.
5: What did you expect?
0: You can turn around now.
5: Oh. Oh, a naiad glittering with moonlight. A sea nymph crowned with cockle shells and with a kirtle of kelp begirt. Oh, lovely Mary, make me immortal with a kiss.
0: Oh, come on, Jason.
5: And doth not the moon make lunatics of us all?
0: Stop it, Jason. I'm Mark's wife. And you're his best friend, remember?
5: Yes, I'm trying not to.
0: Well, save the soft sell for somebody else's wife. I'm not buying any. Now, come on, let's go home. That's all there was to it. Except I caught a cold. Mark never mentioned it again after that night. It was as though he didn't care. As though he wanted me to be with Jason. And he got so busy with his new show and riding the police cars at night. Well, what did he expect me to do, sit home and knit? Jason was more interesting than a night alone with the TV. And I wasn't taking anything away from Mark. I was innocent. I couldn't help the way Jason felt. I didn't know that it would get out of hand.
5: So, my beautiful goddess, that's how it is. I am hopelessly in love with you.
0: What are you going to do about it?
5: Have it out with Mark.
0: Oh, no, Jason, you can't do that.
5: Why not?
0: Mark's got a gun now.
5: Well, what of it?
0: He's been practicing at the police pistol range. He keeps boasting to me about how good he's getting. Almost as if he were threatening.
5: Well, now, listen, my dear. We're all three of us civilized human beings, and I think Mark and I can solve this problem without bloodshed.
0: I'm afraid. I wouldn't want anything to happen to either of you.
5: Now, you listen to me.
0: Jason, look at the time. I've got to run.
5: Naturally.
0: I'll call you tomorrow, darling, when I find him in alone.
5: That'll be nice.
0: Now, honey, don't be that way. You know I've got to go. Jason.
5: What?
0: Look out there in the street.
5: Oh, what is it?
0: A police car driving by. Do you suppose it could...
5: I haven't the slightest idea.
0: Well, aren't you worried? If Mark found out...
5: I think it's time he did.
0: As always, I was in bed and pretending to be asleep when Mark came home. He didn't say anything, and I couldn't tell if he'd been in the police car that drove by Jason's house. But I didn't worry too much, because before I went to bed, I had taken all the bullets out of his gun.
3: In a moment, we continue with the third act of...

0: Have you tried a Pepsi lately?
1: And now, starring Miss Marie Windsor, Act 3 of Script by Mark Brady.
2: Mark's script deserves a better end than Mary has given it. A truer end. An ending on a high note of tragedy. For tragic indeed it is. What Mary has carefully omitted in her attempt to lay the blame for Mark's murder on me is what happened the next morning when I was awakened by a frantic pounding on the door and opened it to admit a Mary on the edge of hysteria.
3: Oh, Jason, Jason. Mark knows all about it.
2: That's good. I'm glad.
3: And he's going to kill you.
2: Well, now, that does not sound like Mark.
3: You don't know. He's got that police gun. And he's acting like a crazy man. He threatened me with it. I ran out of the house. Oh, Jason, I'm so afraid.
2: Now, Mary, get hold of yourself.
3: But what are we going to do?
2: Well, first, we're going to have a cup of coffee. I can never think in the morning until I've had a cup.
3: Tim, that's him.
2: Murder by telephone? Well, that's a safe way. Hello? Oh, good morning, Mark. Yes. Yes. I see. Well, will you give me time to scrape my face and put on a pair of slacks? Say an hour? Okay. See you.
3: You're not going over there.
2: Why not?
3: He'll kill you.
2: He didn't sound as though he were contemplating murder. He was very calm. He said he wanted to talk to me.
3: He won't talk. He'll shoot first, and then it'll be too late to talk. Do you have a gun?
2: Yes. That little pearl-handled automatic.
3: Oh, is it loaded?
2: Of course not.
3: Well, load it, darling. Hmm? And promise me you'll use it if you have to.
2: Well, a woman as beautiful as Mary can be pretty persuasive. And a man would have to be made of more Spartan stuff than I to refuse her when she mixes warm tears of terror and concern with her other rich endowments. I loaded the gun. I went to Mark's apartment to find that Mary's concern was not overstated. As I walked in, he swung the police gun at me and pulled the trigger. I fired, and Mark dropped dead. I didn't know his gun was empty. Now I know he didn't know it was empty. And now I know who really murdered him. Beautiful, beautiful Mary. The kind of woman men will always kill for. It's almost dinner time. She isn't back yet from a luncheon date with a girlfriend, she said. But I rather imagine it was with the young attorney who represented me at the inquest. Very bright chap with a mind quite different from Mark's or mine. I'm sure Mary is having fun picking it. But I'm not making any effort to confirm my suspicions. I'll know soon enough. Only this time I'll be sure Mary doesn't unload my gun. Well, here it is. Mark Brady's last script. And in many respects, his best. At least I hope they'll agree down at the studio.

0: 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In a moment, the names of our supporting players and a word about next week's story of Suspense.
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2: And now with Murder in G-Flat and the transcribed performance of Mr. Jack Benny, Autolite hopes once again to keep you in suspense.
5: A lieutenant in here, sir, in the rec hall.
6: What's he doing in the rec hall?
5: Well, he thought he'd tune the piano while I was waiting, Lieutenant.
6: Sunday night. Why couldn't you guys pick a better night than Sunday night? My one day off, and I have to come down here.
7: Sorry we had to call you, Joe.
6: This the guy, huh?
7: Yeah. Hey, you.
8: That's it. C flat. If I had my wrench...
7: This is the lieutenant.
8: Oh, I'm sorry, Lieutenant.
6: Name?
8: My name is Remington. Hercules Remington.
7: That's it, Joe. We checked.
6: Huh.
8: Pardon me, Lieutenant, but my wife, Martha, is going to be awfully worried. You see, I haven't seen her since this morning. They told
6: me... You haven't seen your wife since this morning?
8: No, and I thought that if I could phone her and at least tell her where I am...
6: Where'd you pick him up?
7: Coney Island, Joe. He called us from there.
8: Yes, and I should have called my wife, too. Look, Lieutenant, I don't want to seem persistent about
7: this.
8: You'll
7: have plenty of time later to call your wife. Now, give the lieutenant the story in detail, just like you told it to me on the way down here to the station.
6: What kind of work do you do, Remington?
8: Well, I'm a piano tuner, Lieutenant. Yours is out of tune. C-flat, Lieutenant. See, if I could get my bag, I'd tune.
6: Look, Remington, I haven't got all night. Now, either get on with your story or I'll have...
8: All right, Lieutenant. But I really would like to call my wife first.
7: Start your story.
8: All right. But if there's any explaining to be done to my wife, you guys will have to do it.
6: We'll be happy to. Now, go ahead.
8: Yes, sir. Well, Lieutenant, this whole mess started yesterday morning, Saturday. I got up, had breakfast with my wife, Martha, and my Uncle Herman. He's my black sheep uncle of the family. He's a carnival man, came to work at the World's Fair here, and has been living with us ever since. I think he ought to pay at least one-third of the rent, but Martha, well, she feels sorry for him. Anyway, I left the house around 10 o'clock on my way to the Lippenridge School of Music. I usually tune their pianos on the first Saturday of the month, you see, because there aren't any classes there on that Saturday. I catch the BMT at 57th and get off at Union Square. Well, yesterday morning, I got on the subway, just like I always do. I carry a little ordinary brown bag with all my tools in it and usually lay it right next to me under the seat. I was just sitting there, thinking hard, wondering how I was going to meet the bills at the end of the month, when a man sat down next to me. He shoved something under the seat and just sat there staring ahead. B flat, D flat, B flat, D flat, B flat, B flat.
4: I beg your pardon.
8: Oh, I'm sorry. I guess I got carried away for a moment. Four stops later, the man got up, reached under the seat, pulled out a little brown bag, and started for the door. I remember noticing he was bald-headed and wearing big black horn-rimmed glasses. For a minute, I thought he'd stolen my bag of tools, but I reached my hand under the seat and found my bag was still there. I remember sort of chuckling to myself, thinking of the coincidence that he'd been carrying the same type of bag. Well, anyway, I got off at Union Square and walked up to the Lippenridge School of Music on 14th. There are four floors there, you know, a piano on each floor, and I usually start at the top and work my way down. Well, since the school doesn't have any classes on Saturday, the place was deserted. That one's sour. Yeah, D flat. Well, I'll soon have that in shape. What the... I zipped open my bag to take out my tuning hammer and my wedges, but there were no tools in my bag. The tools were gone, and in their place were bundles and bundles of crisp $10 bills. And then it hit me. The little bald-headed man on the subway. The man who sat down next to me. This bag belonged to him. He picked up mine by mistake. There was no name on the bag, no identification of any kind. I started counting one of the bundles. Each bundle contained $1,000 in $10 bills, and there were 25 bundles. I had just come heir to $25,000. When I got home, Martha was washing some clothes out on the back porch, and Uncle Herman was rolling pennies for his pitch penny concession. I called both of them into the living room, pulled all the shades down, closed and locked all the doors, and set the bag on the table.
9: Hercules, what are you doing back home so soon?
4: What kind of nonsense is this, nephew?
8: Martha, Uncle Herman.
4: You look awful pale.
8: I guess I do.
9: Hercules, what's the matter with you?
8: Listen to me, both of you. I'm rich.
9: Oh, for heaven's sakes, Hercules, at your age.
8: I'm not lying to you.
4: Look, I gotta get out.
9: You must be sick.
8: Look, will both of you be quiet for just a minute?
4: Sounds like he's drunk.
9: Are you sick, Hercules?
8: Look, I'm not sick and I'm not drunk. I've got it right here.
4: You've got what?
8: Look. Wow.
9: Hercules.
8: Now do you believe me? Now do you believe I'm not sick or drunk? Look at it.
4: $25,000. $25,000? That's a lot of money.
9: Hercules. Hercules, where'd you get all this money?
8: I found it.
4: Found it?
9: Found it?
8: Yes.
9: Listen to me, Hercules Remington. Don't you lie to me. Where'd you get all that money?
8: I told you, Martha. I found it.
9: I haven't lived with you for 10 years for nothing. I know when you're lying to me. Now tell me, where'd you get all this money?
8: Okay, if I tell you the truth, I know you won't believe
9: me. Well, tell me anyway.
8: Well, all right. Look, this morning I got on the subway, just like I always do. And some little bald-headed man with black horn-rimmed glasses sat down next to me. When he got up to get off the subway, I noticed he was carrying a brown bag, just like mine. At first I thought it was mine. But mine was still under the seat. Anyway, when I got to the music school, I opened my bag and all this money was in it.
4: Sounds fantastic.
9: Hercules.
8: But it's the truth. The little man picked up my bag by mistake. I searched this one for some identification, but there isn't any.
9: Then you mean the little bald-headed man has your bag with the tools in it?
8: I guess he does.
9: It seems odd that anyone would be carrying this much money around in a little brown bag.
8: Odd or not, the fact still remains that I didn't steal it.
9: Well, I guess there isn't any way that you could get a hold of this man, so We'll just have to turn the money over to the police.
8: The police?
9: Yes, I said the police.
8: But why?
9: Why? Good heavens, Hercules, you don't expect to keep this money.
8: Why not?
9: But it isn't ours.
8: Why? Why isn't it ours? I found it. I didn't steal it, Martha.
9: Hercules!
8: Martha, don't you see? Maybe this is fate. Maybe we were meant to have this money. Maybe if
9: you're crazy. You're out of your head. You're talking like a madman, and I won't have it.
8: But, Martha...
9: You didn't come by this money honestly. It isn't legally yours.
10: Now, wait a minute, Martha. Maybe Hercules is...
9: Now, you stay out of this, Uncle Herman. Hercules, you're going to take this money to the police.
8: No. No, I'm not. I'm not going to take this to the police or anyone else. Do you understand me? I'm not going to take this money to the police.
9: Hercules, I don't understand you at all. But mark my words, you'll pay for this.
8: Well.
10: Oh, don't pay no attention to her, nephew.
8: But why does she have to be that way? Why can't she understand me just this once? Why can't she see my side of it? See, I didn't steal this money.
10: No, you didn't, nephew.
8: Then I'm going to keep it.
10: Sure you are, nephew. Sure you are. You're going to keep it.
8: You bet I am. The next morning, that was this morning, Sunday, Martha wouldn't speak to me at all. Her eyes were all red and puffed up. I could see that she'd been crying. And Uncle Herman wasn't doing much talking either. Martha just kept sniffling as she puttered around the stove. Martha, my peach isn't peeled.
9: Oh, peel it yourself.
8: But I...
10: Here, I'll peel it for you, nephew.
8: Thanks, Uncle Herman. Martha, please, won't
9: you
8: try...
9: Don't you talk to me.
10: Oh, don't be too hard on him, Martha. After all, a man's got a right...
9: I told you once, Uncle Herman, you stay out of this. It's none of your business.
10: Sorry. She's plenty mad. Well, ain't you going to answer the phone?
8: Hello?
11: Mr. Remington?
8: Yes?
11: Hercules Remington?
8: Yes, who is this, please?
11: I want to return your bag of piano tools to you, Mr. Remington.
8: I believe
11: there was a slight mix-up. I believe in my haste I picked up your bag instead.
8: But how did you find me? I mean...
11: Oh, it was quite simple. There's only one piano tuner with the initials HR in New York City.
8: Well, what do you know?
11: You do want your piano tools back, don't you, Mr. Remington?
8: Listen to me.
11: I don't think you'd like the idea of not being able to tune any more pianos.
8: What?
11: And I'd like to have my bag returned.
8: Of course.
11: As soon as possible.
8: Yes.
11: Tonight. Yeah.
8: Tonight?
11: At 9:30 tonight. Meet me at Madison Square Garden.
8: Madison Square Garden?
11: At 9:30, at the 49th Street entrance. The door on the far end will be left slightly open. And please be prompt, Mr. Remington, with my brown bag. You see, it will displease my business partner considerably if he finds I've lost the bag.
8: Well, all right. The 49th Street entrance, the door on the far end...
10: Hercules, what's wrong? Well, you're as white as a ghost.
8: I am?
10: You sure are.
8: I guess I should be. That was the little bald-headed man with horn-rimmed glasses, Uncle Herman. I've just lost $25,000. Uncle Herman went in the living room to read the Sunday paper, and I went in the bedroom to tell Martha about the phone call. But she wasn't there. In fact, she wasn't anywhere in the house. She was gone, and I figured that she'd probably gone over to her sister's house. I was so nervous the rest of the afternoon, I couldn't eat a thing. I left the house for Madison Square Garden about 9 o'clock. From riches to rags in about 24 hours. And I was back riding the subway. I walked up 8th Avenue to the garden. I turned and... walked up 49th Street to the entrance and stopped. Sure enough, one of the doors on the far end was open a little, just as the little man had told me it would be. I slipped in through the open door. It was pitch black, I couldn't see a thing.
12: Hello? Hello? Anybody here? Hello? Is there anyone here?
8: What the? I stumbled over something and almost fell. I struck a match and looked down at a body. The body of the little man in horn-rimmed glasses. His head was all covered with blood. I started to blow out the match, and then something caught my eye. Lying next to his body was my brown bag with the initials HR. And next to the bag, covered with blood, was my tuning hammer.

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0: And now Autolite brings back to our Hollywood soundstage Mr. Jack Benny in Elliot Lewis's production of Murder in G-Flat. A tale well calculated to keep you in suspense.
3: Please, Lieutenant, may I call my wife? I want to...
4: Finish your story first, Mr. Remington. You can call her after that.
3: Oh, all right.
4: Now, you were standing over the body of this man in Madison Square Garden. You found your tuning hammer next to the body.
3: Yes, my tuning hammer. Let me tell you, Lieutenant, I was scared. Plenty scared. Here I was standing over a dead man in Madison Square Garden. And clutched in my hand was his brown bag containing $25,000. Who would kill him? But I couldn't stop to think about that now. I had to get out of there and fast and take my bag and hammer lying on the floor with me. I started to reach for my bag when a sound, G-flat. Someone had opened up a knife. Whoever was coming toward me, I blew out the match and waited. Who was in that corridor with me? Was it the business partner of the little man? I started to move backwards and then a big black figure loomed up at me. With all my strength, I brought the brown bag swinging up from the floor. I ran until I thought my legs were gone. My mind was all fogged up now. Couldn't think straight. Who was the guy who just tried to kill me? One thing I knew for sure, I had to get rid of this money until I could think things out. But where? Where could I get rid of it? I neared the corner of 59th and 8th Avenue and then saw it. A bus terminal. Why not? A public locker in the bus station. I opened the door and walked in.
5: Philadelphia, leaving in 10 minutes?
6: Yes, ma'am, in about 20 minutes.
3: Excuse me, mister. I'd like to have a key for a locker.
6: Now, just a second.
3: G sharp.
6: What'd you say?
3: Oh, nothing.
6: What do you know? Haven't got an empty one right now. Have to wait a little while.
3: You mean out of all of these hundreds of lockers, you haven't got one empty?
6: Oh, I'm sorry, mister, but you can see for yourself. A lot of servicemen in town over the weekend.
3: Well, how long will it be?
6: 10, 15 minutes. Maybe a couple of hours.
3: Okay, I'll wait. I'll sit over there. I bought a paper at the newsstand and sat down on one of the benches. I didn't even know what I was reading. I just kept... And then I saw it. On page 2. A complete account of a robbery that had occurred on Friday night at one of the downtown post offices. 2 bandits had escaped with $25,000 in $10 bills. This was it. It must have been. But would the police believe a story like that? Of course they wouldn't. I had the money, and it was my tuning hammer there, lying next to the body in the garden. I got out of that bus terminal in a hurry and walked up 8th Avenue. Where could I go? The only place I could think of was Coney Island. Coney Island and Uncle Herman and his pitchpenny concession. It was late, and the island amusement park was almost deserted. It was cold and close to 11. Uncle Herman was leaning against the side of his concession as I walked up.
7: Why, nephew?
8: What are you doing out this way?
3: Uncle Herman, quick, let's go in back.
8: All right. There ain't no customers anyway. Yeah. Now, what happened, Hercules? Did you give the money back to the man?
3: I went to meet him at the garden, just like he told me. But when I got there and I found him, he was dead.
8: Dead?
3: He'd been beat over the head with my tuning hammer.
8: Why, Hercules.
3: I was just about to grab my hammer and bag and get out of there when someone made a lunge at me in the dark. But I got away. I went to a bus terminal to put the money in a locker. I had to wait. And then I read that the money is stolen post office money.
8: Oh, you got yourself in a mess, nephew.
3: I'm frantic. I don't know what to do. That's why I came here.
8: Well, I'm glad you did, nephew. Glad you did.
3: But what am I going
8: to
3: do?
8: Well, best thing would be to go back and get that hammer and bag. Leave the money here. I'll hide it for you.
3: But maybe I ought to go to the police.
8: You can't go to the police with that story. They'd never believe you, Hercules.
3: I know,
8: I know. Bring your bag and come with me, nephew. I got a hiding place for that money that no one will ever find.
3: Uncle Herman locked his place up, and then he led me over to the funhouse. It was closed now, and the place was all dark. But Uncle Herman had a key. He led me up some stairs to a high ramp that people climb on, you know, to slide down the big chute. He stopped at one of them.
8: Here, nephew. Right under this top chute, we'll just pry one of the boards loose a little and slip the bag with the money underneath. No one in the world will ever look for it. There we are. Now, give me the bag, nephew.
3: Here you are, Uncle Herman. Are you sure that no one will find it here?
8: Absolutely, nephew. You and I are the only ones who know where it is. There's nothing to be afraid of. Now, hand me the bag.
3: Here you are.
8: That's it. Now, let's just check to make sure that...
3: What's the matter, Uncle Herman?
8: Where's the money, nephew?
3: The money? What are you talking about? It's in the...
8: Is this what you call money? Why, this bag's got nothing in it but bundles of torn newspaper.
3: I don't understand.
8: Hercules, dear nephew, what did you do with the money?
3: I don't know. It was in there. You saw it yourself when I brought it
8: home. This a scheme of yours, Hercules?
3: Scheme?
8: Trying to cheat on your dear old uncle, aren't you, Hercules?
3: Uncle Herman, what are you talking about?
8: Where's the money, Hercules?
3: G-flat. That knife. G-flat.
8: This ain't no time to play games with your Uncle Herman, Hercules.
3: Uncle Herman, where were you tonight?
8: What's that, Hercules?
3: G-flat. Your knife. It's G-flat.
8: Looks like this thing has got you going, Hercules.
3: It was you in the garden, wasn't it, Uncle Herman? You killed him.
8: Let's not waste any more time, nephew. Now tell me where that money is.
3: I don't know.
8: Stop lying to your dear uncle, Hercules.
3: I'm not lying.
8: I usually use this knife to scale fish. The smell of fish is stronger than the smell of blood.
3: But I tell you, I don't know where that money is.
8: You're lying to me. You came down here just to throw me off, didn't you? Make me think you lost the money.
3: Uncle Herman, stay away from me.
8: All right, Hercules. So you won't tell your dear uncle.
3: He rushed at me with the knife. I stepped back, tripped over the board he had pried loose, and fell down. But Uncle Herman... He went hurtling over me, head over heels down the long slide. When I got back down at the bottom of the slide chute, he was dead.
9: The uncle had his neck broken, Lieutenant.
4: Yeah. What about the money?
9: Well, Mr. Remington's wife turned it over to the authorities this morning about 11 o'clock. She said the money wasn't his and she didn't want him carrying it around.
4: Well, I guess that'll be all, Mr. Remington. You can go now.
3: But isn't it dangerous? I mean, the partner is still...
9: We picked up his business partner a few hours after the robbery.
3: Oh.
4: But just in case you happen to come across another $25,000 that doesn't belong to you, promise me that you'll get in touch with the authorities, will you, Mr. Remington?
3: Oh, I've learned my lesson, Lieutenant. Believe you me, I have.
4: Yeah, good.
3: Oh, for heaven's sakes, I almost forgot. I gotta call my wife. She's probably frantic by now.
4: There's a payphone right outside in the corridor.
3: Payphone?
4: Yeah, right around the corner. You can't miss it.
3: Hmm. Well, she's waited this long. I think I'll just tell her when I get home.

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0: Next week on Suspense, our stars will be Lucille Ball and Desi Arnaz in Early to Death. And in weeks to come, you will hear such famous stars as James Stewart, Ann Baxter, and Rosalind Russell. 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
1: Suspense is produced and directed by Elliot Lewis, with music composed by Lucian Morawek and conducted by Lud Bluskin. Murder in G-Flat was written for Suspense by Richard George Petticini. Portions of this program were transcribed. In tonight's cast, Joseph Kearns was heard as Uncle Herman, Bea Benaderet as Martha, and Larry Thor as the lieutenant. Others in the cast were Clayton Post, Jack Crucian, and Paul Fries. Jack Benny may be heard each Sunday on CBS on his own radio program, The Jack Benny Show.
0: And remember, next week on Suspense, Lucille Ball and Desi Arnaz in a story about a mysterious airplane crash in the mountains of Mexico. A tale we call Early to Death.
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2: 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I know many strange tales, hidden in the hearts of men and women who have stepped into the shadows. Yes, I know the nameless terrors of which they dare not speak.
1: The Whistler will return in just a moment. But first, this message from the United States Air Forces in Europe. Swimming can be fun. Swimming can also be deadly. With the summer months coming on, most of us here in USAFE will be doing a great deal of swimming in pools and lakes, as well as at the beaches throughout Europe. Therefore, it might be worth repeating the following rules of caution put out by the USAFE Ground Safety Office. First of all, learn to swim. Your base probably conducts swimming classes. If not, virtually every swimming area has an instructor. Never swim alone. Swim in a safe, authorized area. The presence of lifeguards usually indicates the place is safe for swimming. Before diving, make sure the water is deep enough and that there are no hidden objects. Recognize your limitations. Don't try to overswim your ability or condition. Wait at least an hour after eating before going into the water. Don't swim when overheated or tired. Don't depend upon an inflated tube to hold you up. It can slip away. Don't run or horseplay around pools. If in trouble in the water, try to remain calm. Assume the face-up floating position. If your boat capsizes, don't swim away from it. Most small craft will float, even when filled with water. If you think about swimming accidents you've heard of, chances are you'll find one or more of these rules were broken. Observe the rules, and you'll have a happy and safe summer.
3: And now, the Whistler's strange story. Gentleman from Oxford.
4: On his return to America from Oxford University, Hugo Hayden expected to step into a top-level business position. But after several months, Hugo was still waiting, and his funds dwindled to almost nothing. Hugo began to wonder. And it does seem strange, doesn't it, Hugo? You're certain you have as much as most and more than many, yet no one has even approached you with the type of proposition you consider on a par with your background and personality. And then one day an idea strikes you. You decide to gain fame and fortune by writing a novel. You put everything else aside, and to your own surprise, finish it in little more than 4 months' time. Next day, you take the manuscript to an old classmate, Michael Baldwin, president of Michael Baldwin Publishing Company. 3 weeks later, you're back again.
5: Well, come in, Hugo.
6: Hello, Michael. How do you stand it in this stuffy place all day?
5: It doesn't seem stuffy to me. I like it.
6: You do? To each his own. Well, shall we?
5: Yes, of course. Sit down, sit down.
6: Thank you. Well, what about Etched Light?
5: Oh, yes. Your novel. Well, as you know, I read it very carefully. You certainly handle words brilliantly, Hugo. Oh,
6: thank you, thank you. That leaves us with only one question. How much?
5: Well, I don't think we... Well, I mean, I don't...
6: You can't give me as much as I expect. Well, I can be reasonable. Shall we start with $1,000 advance and work from there?
5: Hugo, I was trying to say that I don't think we can possibly publish your novel.
6: What did you say?
5: It's good, the first try, but brilliant words just aren't enough. You need real feeling, good characters, and something worth saying.
6: And just where do you get off in play?
5: I don't want to argue, Hugo. You have my opinion, and you're free to try another publishing house if you want
6: to. That's precisely what I intend to do.
5: All right. But for old time's sake, I think I'd better set you...

0: mistake. You'll only make a fool of yourself if you submit that novel anywhere else. Believe me, Hugo, I'm telling you the truth.
1: Good afternoon, Mr. Hayden. Where will it be?
2: I see the Footlights Club welcomes me with open arms. Glass of beer.
1: Can you cover the purchase price?
2: George, tell me, did you marry the boss's daughter? Or do you like torturing starving writers, miserable little actresses, and insane painters?
1: I do my job. Your beer, and that'll be 20 cents, please.
2: Here you are.
3: Excuse me, please. These bar stools are rather close together.
2: Yeah, they don't waste a square inch. It's also friendlier that way.
3: Bartender, martini, please.
1: Yes, ma'am.
2: You seem to be looking for someone.
3: Just a familiar face or two.
2: Oh? You're an old habitué of this bohemian den?
3: I was. Many years ago.
1: Here's your martini, ma'am.
2: I'll take care of it, George. Charge it to my account.
1: You may have graduated from Oxford, Hayden, but as far as this place goes, you're just another guy.
2: Thanks, George.
3: That's all right. I'll pay.
2: I'm sorry. I guess I better be shoving along.
3: You don't have to. I understand. I've been broke, too. Tell me, are you really an Oxford man?
2: Yeah. Yeah, man of letters, philosopher, raconteur, and bum.
3: What do you do?
2: Novelist.
3: Really?
2: Novelist.
3: Ah.
2: Unpublished. You?
3: Singer.
2: Oh, must be good.
3: I'm afraid not.
2: What's your secret, then? That's real mink you're wearing.
3: I'd rather not go into it.
2: Oh. What about your name? Can you reveal that?
3: Just Babs.
2: Babs. Working in San Francisco?
3: No, and please don't ask me where.
2: All right, I won't. I'd like to invite you to dinner in the theater afterwards, but as you know, my cash is low and my credit poor.
3: Well, let me invite you then.
2: Oh, but I...
3: I'd like to. And you can return the favor someday when your ship comes in.
2: Well, in that case, I accept gratefully.

0: I wish that cabbie would slow down. We're almost at your hotel.
1: Hugo, I want you to know that I enjoyed this evening very much.
0: So did I, Babs. Tomorrow?
1: I shouldn't.
0: Don't say no.
1: All right, Hugo. Tomorrow.

0: almost morning. We've been walking around this park for hours.
1: Have you minded?
0: No. No, not at all. But it is time I crossed the street and went inside the hotel.
1: When will we see each other again?
0: Not for a long time, I'm afraid. I'm leaving today.
1: Well, you can't. I know I've only known you for 2 days, but I'm in love with you, Babs. Honestly, I've never felt this way before.
0: I know. I know how you feel. I feel the same way. But it will fade. It has to.
1: Why? Why does it have to?
0: Remember, no questions from either of us. We promised.
1: What shall I say? A meteor streaked across my sky and died?
0: Yes. A meteor.
2: Well, if it isn't Hugo Hayden, gentleman and scholar. Where you been all night?
1: Tibet. Where else?
2: I hope the llama loaned you an extra million. You're supposed to pay me Saturday. 6 months back, rent, phone, and electric bill.
1: The novel didn't sell, Judd.
2: Oh. Now what?
1: I don't know.
2: Better think of something quick. I'm low in dough myself. Now look, Hugo, you don't have much of a chance around here with your bills and your reputation. Why don't you blow this town?
1: Yeah. Maybe you're right. Tell me something, Judd. You cover the nightclub beat for that yellow sheet you work for. Ever come across a girl named Babs, a singer?
3: What does she look like?
1: Oh, long, dark hair, trim figure, small scar on her forehead below the hairline.
2: Oh, Babs Wixton.
1: Yeah, I know her. You did?
2: Not much of a singer, but real nice to look at. I heard she hooked up with a nightclub outside of some small town 100 miles or so down the coast.
1: What town, do you remember?
2: Ocean View. Yeah, Ocean View, that's it. Why?
0: You're early, but...
1: Hello, Babs. Your apartment's lovely. Mind if I come in?
0: What are you doing here, Hugo?
1: Chasing that meteor across the sky?
0: I told you to forget about me. Take my advice. Get out of town before you get yourself killed.

0: You stand there blinking foolishly, don't you, Hugo? Babs Wixton, the girl you were so certain was thinking of you as you were thinking of her, stands staring at you, cold and hard, threatening you with death. You just can't believe it, can you? Finally, you recover your wits and try to appear casual as you slip into an easy chair and light a cigarette.
1: Now, what's this all about, Babs?
2: I told you I don't want any questions. Please leave, Hugo.
1: I've come a long way to see you. I think I deserve an explanation.
2: I'll write to you. Hugo, please.
1: Who's this man Bert you've been expecting?
2: All right. You asked for it. Did you ever hear of Bert Morgan?
1: You mean the big guy behind the rackets?
2: Yes. The big guy behind the rackets.
1: What's he to you?
2: I sing at his club. He considers me his girl.
1: Put that in the past tense. You're my girl from now on.
2: Hugo, you don't know what you're talking about. Bert expects to marry me. I've told him I would. If he even suspected I was interested in you, something would happen to you within a week.
1: Did you ever read T.S. Eliot's poem?
2: This is no time to quote poetry. Hugo, please listen to...
1: Fine. I'd like to meet the gentleman.
2: Bert, darling.
3: I got something for you, baby. Here, put them in the vase on the piano.
2: Oh, Bert, they're beautiful. I never saw so many roses at one time in my whole life.
3: Hell, when old Bert does anything, he does it right. Who's this guy?
2: Oh, Bert, this is Hugo Hayden, an old friend of mine. We went to school together when we were kids.
1: Glad to meet you, Bert.
3: Same here.
2: Hugo's been away in England, studying at Oxford University.
3: Oh, yeah, I heard of the place. What are you doing here in town, Mr. Hayden?
2: Bert, he's just passing through.
3: To where?
1: Oh, L.A., maybe. Wherever I find a job. The fact is, I'm flat broke.
3: Oh, that's too bad. What's your racket?
2: Hugo's a writer.
3: Sounds interesting.
1: Babs tells me you're a pretty big man. You wouldn't need anyone, would you? A private secretary, maybe?
3: Well, that might hand some of the boys a laugh at that. Me having an Oxford man doing odd jobs for me. You know how much schooling I had?
1: I couldn't guess.
3: I got kicked out in the sixth grade.
1: Is that the secret of your success?
3: Maybe. One thing for sure, I got plenty of sugar.
1: Huh? You had me there. What about the job?
3: I don't know. Is he all right, Babs?
2: Yes. He's all right, Bert.
3: Okay, you're on, Hayden. See me at the club first thing in the morning.
1: Well, much obliged. Well, in that case, I better find a place to stay.
3: I got you figured as a pretty Navy guy. I like Navy guys. But don't push it too far. Get me?
1: Yeah. Yeah, Bert. I get you.
0: Yes, you understand him perfectly, don't you, Hugo? And you're certain he wouldn't hesitate to kill you if he knew your real reason for being in town. But as the weeks pass, you see Babs as often as possible. Try to persuade her to leave town with you, marry you, and gamble on the future. But while she risks Bert's jealous anger by continuing to see you secretly, she refuses to break off with him, and each meeting ends with her urging you to forget her. And then late one evening, while Bert is away on one of his frequent business trips, you drop by Babs' apartment.
2: Another martini?
1: No, thanks. Babs, I'd like to talk to you.
2: All right, Hugo. What about?
1: About you and me.
2: Haven't we been over that often enough?
1: But we're in love. We can't keep away from each other.
2: Not as long as we're in the same town, maybe. That's why I keep telling you to leave here and forget about me.
1: Is that all I mean to you?
2: Hugo, you forget. We can't just wish and have things the way we'd like them. We live in a real world, not a dream world.
1: What's the real world? Bert Morgan, gangster?
2: It's my real world.
1: But it doesn't have to be. Listen, darling. Why don't we just pick up and leave here? Get married and...
2: And live on the royalties of your unpublished novel?
1: I could get another job.
2: Oh, Hugo, Hugo, you're sweet. And if I were 18, I'd probably listen to you. Even now, if you'd proven yourself as a writer or I was a top singer, I'd be willing to gamble. But I won't deliberately walk back into certain poverty because of a romantic feeling toward you.
1: But a man like Bert Morgan...
2: Don't sell Bert too short. I like him. He's good to me. And when we became engaged, he made me his sole heir. If anything ever happens to him, and in his business it can any time, I inherit his string of nightclubs. Everything he's got. I intend to marry him this summer.
0: But Babs continues to see you at every opportunity, doesn't she, Hugo? And as the weeks pass, you're certain that sooner or later she'll see things your way. Break off her engagement to Bert Morgan. Then one night, the thing you've been dreading all these months happens. As you're about to start for Babs' apartment, your phone rings.
1: Hello.
2: Hugo, is that you?
1: Yes.
2: Oh, thank heavens you're still there. Don't come over tonight.
1: Well, why not? I've been counting on
2: you. We're being watched.
1: Are you sure?
2: Yes. Now meet me tomorrow at the club. Be at my dressing room before the first show. We'll talk then. Goodbye, Hugo.
1: Bye.
2: Who's there?
1: Me, Hugo. Look, Babs, are you sure you're not imagining things?
2: I never imagine things. Bert's chauffeur, Roy, was parked a half a block from my apartment all night last night.
1: Then Bert knows about us.
2: No. No, if he knew, you wouldn't be around. He only suspects.
1: Then what are we waiting for? Let's get in your car and leave all this.
2: We'd never even make it to the state line.
1: Why not?
2: Roy has been on my heels all day. He has that limousine parked outside the club right now, watching and waiting.
1: All right, I'll phone the police and demand protection.
2: What? Protection? Protection for the rest of our lives? Not for me. I don't want to live that way.
1: Well, it's suicide to stay here.
2: Not for me, it isn't. For you.
1: What do you mean?
2: I mean we're finished, Hugo. I'm going to ask Bert to transfer you to another one of his clubs, down south.
0: Babs carries out her threat, doesn't she, Hugo? She urges Bert to send you to another city. But strangely, Bert refuses. Explains that you've become very valuable to him. A day after an out-of-town trip, Bert himself unknowingly gives you the answer to your problem.
3: Hello, Hugo.
1: Hello, Bert.
3: Anything happened while I was gone?
1: Yeah, the man with a load of new slot machines came by. He wouldn't unload without your signature. I told him to come back in the afternoon.
3: At all?
1: Three or four phone messages. What kept you so long?
3: Oh, that dumb Chief Martin hauled me into headquarters for questioning this morning.
1: Oh, about what?
3: Somebody's trying to move in here with an extortion racket, and Martin figures I'm behind it.
1: Extortion racket?
3: Well, didn't you see it in the papers?
1: I don't read the local paper.
3: Well, here, take a look.
1: Mm-hmm.
0: Now you have the answer, don't you, Hugo? If Bert Morgan were out of the way, everything else would fall into place. Babs would not only marry you, but she'd also inherit Bert's nightclubs, cash, and everything he owned. And now you know the way to eliminate him, don't you? You carefully study the photograph of the ransom note appearing in the paper. It's made up of printed words cut from newspapers and magazines, pasted together on a sheet of plain paper. It takes you less than half an hour to cut the necessary words from some of your own magazines to compose a note of your own to Bert Morgan.
1: If you want to live, give me $5,000 in small bills. Put them in a shoebox and leave it at the old shack near the railroad station. Don't go to the cops. That's a warning. X. That does it.
0: Then in the same way, you address an envelope to Bert. Walk to the post office. Slip your note into the mail slot. Next morning, when you arrive at the office, you find Bert pacing the floor. Talking with Police Chief Martin.
3: Chief Martin, this murder note came in the morning mail, and I want to know what you're going to do about it.
1: Oh, excuse me, am I interrupting anything?
3: No, come on in.
4: You're Mr. Morgan's secretary?
1: Correct, Chief. Hugo Hayden's the name.
4: You're an Oxford man, I hear.
1: Right again.
3: Forget him. I'm a taxpayer, and I want whoever's writing these idiotic extortion notes picked up and put away.
4: Makes you kind of nervous when it's somebody out to get you for a change, huh, Bert? Oh, well, don't worry. We'll land him. We'll land them all. Sooner or later.
0: The first step worked perfectly, didn't it, Hugo? The police now believe that Bert's life has been threatened by an unknown extortionist. And you're certain your next step will be equally effective. You compose another note. The words again cut from your magazine.
1: I saw the police chief go into your club. I told you I'd kill you if you went to the law. I meant it. Stay away from the law. This is my last warning.
0: You realize that you must move before the real extortionist is discovered, don't you, Hugo? And you decide on the following Tuesday night. The night when the cook and Roy, Bert's chauffeur and bodyguard, are off duty. You're sure Bert will be alone until he leaves the house to pick up Babs, sometime around midnight. At a little past 11, you slip another printed note into your coat pocket and walk rapidly to the house of Bert Morgan and press the doorbell.
4: Who's there?
1: It's me, Hugo.
5: What's the matter, Hayden?
1: I have to see you for a few minutes, Bert.
5: Sure, sure. Come on in. Well, what's on your mind, Hayden?
1: Just one thing, Bert. This.

0: Everything worked out exactly as you'd planned, didn't it, Hugo? The police found the extortion note you had planted next to Bert's body, as you were sure they would do. They request your presence at headquarters, ask a few routine questions, and allow you to return to your work. You hear nothing further from them, and within 3 weeks, you're running the club for Babs, the recognized owner since the reading of Bert's will. Then one morning, Police Chief Martin drops in to see you.
1: Excuse me, Mr. Hayden. I want to see you for a minute.
2: Oh, certainly, Chief Martin. Come in. What can I do for you?
1: Well, I've got a right unpleasant job to do, I'm afraid.
2: Oh, what's that?
1: Arrest you for murder, Mr. Hayden.
2: Murder?
1: That's right. I got the report back from the crime laboratory down at the state capitol late yesterday.
2: What report?
1: The report that proves you killed Bert Morgan. You remember that note we found next to Bert's body?
2: Yes.
1: Well, at first that note looked just like the other extortion notes people were receiving. We figured for a while the other extortionist killed Bert.
2: Well, of course he did.
1: Oh, no. No, he couldn't have.
2: Well, why not?
1: Because Bert was the other extortionist.
2: What?
1: Oh, he put on a great act, especially with you, but we were pretty sure it was him all along. We found the papers and magazines he'd cut the words from in his briefcase and overnight bag.
2: Bert.
1: That's right. Now, getting back to the crime laboratory. They found out that the words in the notes that Bert got, including the one we found by his body, were all cut from four different magazines. The Literary Quarterly, a magazine called Modernistic Poetry, International Philosophy, and Newest Novel Review.
2: So what? That doesn't prove anything.
1: The local newsstands don't carry those magazines, Mr. Hayden. And there's only one person in town who subscribes to them. The killer of Bert Morgan. You, Mr. Hayden.
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1: 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This episode of The Whistler originally aired Monday, September 25th, 1944. 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
2: 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The Signal Oil Program.

0: I am the Whistler. And I know many things, for I walk by night. I know many strange tales, many secrets hidden in the hearts of men and women who have stepped into the shadows. Yes, I know the nameless terrors of which they dare not speak.
1: The marketers of Signal's famous Go Farther gasoline and motor oil invite you to hear another strange tale by The Whistler. Tonight, the story of a wild night on foggy Seal Rocks and the girl who was married to murder. But first, I'd like to take a moment to tell you about Clyde Davis, a Signal gasoline dealer in Alameda, California, who's been working on cars since 1910. War or no war, Davis' motto is service, the kind that keeps cars running and customers smiling. The 1st and 15th of each month are battery days at Davis Signal Station, and the battery of every customer is given a complete free inspection. Another thing Davis has a crank on is clean car windows. If the chamois alone won't do the job, he uses Bonami. Davis doesn't run a repair shop, but his long experience as a mechanic has helped many a customer avoid a repair job. Such service surprises many folks these days. But Signal gasoline dealers have a reason for going out of their way to please. For them, running a service station isn't just a job. It's their permanent business. And they're interested in making it grow by keeping customers satisfied. Fortunately, the same services that keep drivers smiling are the ones that help cars last out the duration. Wouldn't you say that's a mighty good reason for getting acquainted with your neighborhood Signal gasoline dealer soon? And now, The Whistler.

0: In the night, the convoys form, ship by ship, slipping into line, moving out past the Golden Gate, past the fog-enshrouded Seal Rocks in a cold dawn, past rocks where the tourists go, where the lovers go. You heard a scream? Yes. But the ships are not disturbed. They move on out into the Pacific, leaving far behind the body of a girl lying face down on the rocks, their wash reaching for her hair. Just a girl who fell off a cliff. Fell, or was pushed. The finding of a girl's body on rocks creates hardly a stir in the bustle of the city the next day. A brief item in the afternoon papers. A call for the coroner. Another entry in the police records. There are only a few people who notice. If we were to look for them, we might find them down on Montgomery Street, in a dirty little bar where artists and would-be artists and slummers hang out. Yes, there are a lot of people here who might know something about a body twisted on the rocks. For instance, that blonde giant at the end of the bar, sitting with his head in his hands, or the girl walking up to him now, sliding into the seat beside him.
1: Rick, I thought I'd better tell you, they're looking for you.
2: Huh? Oh, hello, Cassie. Who's looking for me?
1: You know who. The police. They're asking questions about Maureen. They know you knew her.
2: So what? Why should they ask me questions about her? Women like her have jumped off cliffs before.
1: Don't try to kid me, Rick. Remember, I'm Cassie, Maureen's roommate. I knew her better than even you did.
2: Yeah, I guess you did. Maybe I never really knew her very well.
1: Well enough to break her heart. Maybe well enough to want to get rid of her.
2: What are you talking about?
1: You needn't pretend with me, Rick. Maureen had no secrets with me. She told me everything. And I told the police. I had to, Rick. They kept pumping me. I had to.
2: What did you tell them, Cassie?
1: I told them that you loved her once, that another woman had taken her place, a society dame gone bohemian. A blonde and beautiful heiress looking for a thrill by flirting with a poor, struggling artist in a turtleneck sweater.
2: That's enough, Cassie. Leave Sally out of this.
1: Ah, she's in it up to the neck. Maureen was too good to take a back seat to any Miss Moneybag.
2: I said leave her out of it.
1: Okay. Okay. Only one more thing. I told the police about last night.
2: What do you mean?
1: You and Maureen had a quarrel last night, just a few hours before she died.
2: Yeah? Okay, so we quarreled. That doesn't mean she had to go jump in the ocean, does it?
1: No, it doesn't. I'm pretty sure of that. That's what I told the detective.
2: You throw your accusations of murder around pretty freely, don't you, Cassie?
1: No, not usually, Rick, but I liked Maureen. She was more than a fine sculptress. She was a swell person. She was just about the best of this bohemian melting pot down here, and I don't like to think of her being pushed off that cliff. Just remember that I'll do anything I can to help them get to the truth of this.
2: I'll remember, Cassie.
1: Yeah, I guess you will. Okay, Rick. Better get your answers ready, because if I'm not mistaken, that dick who just walked in is looking for you.
0: Yes, Rick. He's looking for you. You know that. You've been expecting it. You've been curious to see what he looked like, what expression he'll have on his face. In a minute, you'll know, so gulp down that drink. There, that's better. And there he is. You can see his face sliding into the spot in the mirror where Cassie was a minute ago.
3: You're Rick Carlson?
2: That's right.
3: I'd like to ask you a few questions.
2: Yeah, I know. Okay, go ahead. It's about Maureen.
3: That's right. You knew her pretty well?
2: Of course, you know I did. She was in love with me. I didn't love her anymore. I took her to dinner last night. We quarreled. She left, that's all I know.
3: What about Miss Blair?
2: What's she got to do with this?
3: I don't know. Maybe a lie.
2: Sally had nothing to do with it. She didn't even know Maureen. Leave her out of it.
3: I'm not sure we can. This Maureen, they tell me, was a jealous girl, unpredictable. Liable to do a lot of things, say a lot of things. Blairs are a fine family, good name. They wouldn't like their daughter mixed up with a...
2: Go ahead, say it.
3: A bohemian crowd of artists? Maybe you didn't want Maureen to go to the Blairs with the story. And it'd be so easy to keep her quiet, just to shove at the right time. Simple in the fog out there. Simple and sure.
2: Listen, you, whoever you are.
3: Okay, okay, take it easy. I was only guessing. But it all fits pretty well, doesn't it?
2: It fits, only I wasn't there.
3: Oh, that's right. You said she left you after the quarrel. Where was that?
2: At a little fish restaurant at the beach.
3: Near the rocks?
2: Not very far.
3: I see. But you didn't go with her to the rocks?
2: No.
3: Then you might have to prove that. I suppose you can.
4: Yes, he can. Go on, Rick. Tell him it's all right. You needn't worry about dragging me into it. Tell him you were with me.
2: Sally.
3: Oh, this is Miss Blair, I presume.
4: That's right. And you see, officer, you're on the wrong track if you're suspecting Rick. He couldn't have pushed Maureen off the cliff because he was with me last night, from 10 o'clock on. You see, Rick's painting a portrait of me, and we worked through most of the night. It was after dawn when we stopped.
3: I see. Okay, I guess I was wrong. Thanks for your time. You're a lucky man, Olson. And I guess you know that.
2: Yes, yes, I know. Goodbye.
3: Goodbye.
4: Well, aren't you going to invite me to have a drink? I'm simply burning with thirst, and your glass is empty. Good. Let's have two old-fashioned...
2: Sally.
4: What, darling? Don't you want another one?
2: Sally.
4: What, Rick? What is it? You look so upset. Oh, of course, how thoughtless of me. Naturally, you're upset about Maureen. Wasn't it dreadful? And then, you were very friendly with her at one time, weren't you? Before you met me, of course.
2: Sally, why did you do it?
4: What, dear?
2: Tell him you were with me last night.
4: Oh, that. Well, after all, you're the man I love, and naturally I'd hardly want anything to happen to you that would take you away from me. Just because you couldn't prove where you were.
2: Thanks, Sally.
4: It's all right, Rick, darling. Let's just forget it now. It's all over.
2: No, Sally, that's just what I'm afraid of. It's probably not over. They won't give up so easily. Now you'll be dragged into it. I don't want that.
4: It's all right, Rick. I don't mind. It might even be fun. Yes, an investigation right here in our own group. All our secret lives exposed. And nothing can happen to you. You were with me.
2: I mean that much to you.
4: After all, you're the man I'm going to marry.
2: Sally, you mean... You mean you really will?
4: Of course. I intended to all along, didn't you know? And after all, a girl can't say yes too quickly, can't she?
2: Oh, Sally! No, but darling, think. This Maureen business may be messy. A scandal in the papers. What about your family?
4: Oh, never mind about them. I'm determined to marry you, Rick. Especially now. And nothing, nobody can stop me. Don't worry, darling, about me. I think it's going to be thrilling.
2: Thrilling? Everything's thrilling to you, isn't it?
4: Yes, because I live that way. I couldn't stand it just living like most people without any excitement or danger. What's the good of living if you can't have any fun?
2: No, of course not, darling. Of course not. And when this mess is over and forgotten, I'll make you happy. Very happy.
4: Oh, yes, Rick, I'm sure you will. When it's over.
0: When it's over. But it's not over yet, Sally. In spite of your loyal attempt to save Rick, he's not quite safe yet. Some people are so suspicious. Some people aren't yet convinced of his innocence. Yes, there's going to be a trial for murder. The murder of Maureen. The date has been set, and as the district attorney prepares his case, he finds that each way he turns, there's a barrier. One barrier between him and conviction. Sally.
5: Oh, good afternoon, Miss Blair. Sit down.
4: Thank you.
5: I called you in because I just wanted just a few words with you before the trial.
4: All right. I'm here. What is it?
5: Miss Blair, I'm going to be very frank with you. All the evidence in the Morrison girl's case points to the guilt of Richard Olson. The coroner's jury believed him guilty. I believe him guilty. Any jury in the world would convict him on the evidence, except for one thing. Your word.
4: Yes. I know he's innocent because he was with me.
5: That's your story.
4: You don't believe me?
5: That's beside the point. It's my job to convict Richard Olson if he's guilty. I'll try to do that. But I said I would be frank. I haven't a chance if you testify that you were with him. The jury will take the word of Miss Sally Blair, the daughter of a powerful and famous family.
4: Yes, of course.
5: But it's for that very reason, Miss Blair, that I ask you to stop and think a moment.
4: Think of what?
5: Of yourself, of your family, of your position. If it should turn out later that Richard Olson was indeed guilty, could you forgive yourself for having aided a murderer?
4: But he's not guilty. He was with me. Perhaps you haven't heard that Richard Olson and I are going to be married.
5: Married?
4: Yes, as soon as this farce is over. So you see, Mr. District Attorney, you're wasting your time.
5: I see. And you think that you, the daughter of one of the best families in San Francisco, will be happy living the rest of your life with a murderer?
4: Crime has to be proved. Rick will be acquitted.
5: Yes, I guess he will. And so, Miss Blair, you will go that far for another thrill.
4: I don't know what you mean. I'm marrying the man I love. He's accused of a crime of which I know he's innocent. I will testify to that effect. Rick was with me.
5: Very well, Miss Blair. And may I wish you a very happy married life?
0: And so, Rick, you're going free, thanks to Sally and her testimony. And when the trial is dismissed and you're free, you'll take her to that dirty little bar that was your rendezvous. And you'll tell her about all the things in your heart.
2: You don't know what it is, Sally, to be free. You know, I used to sit in that cell and think about you and your portrait. Wonder if I'd ever see you again. I wondered if I'd ever finish my picture of you so that everybody could see your beauty. Darling, it'll be a great portrait. Really great.
4: Of course it will, darling. After we're married, you'll have all the time in the world to paint it.
2: Yes. Yes, after we're married next week. Darling, let's go down and get the license right now.
4: Wait. Rick, just one thing. You do love me, don't you?
2: You know I do.
4: More than you did Maureen?
2: Much, much more.
4: I just wanted to be sure. Rick.
2: Yes?
4: Rick, why did you do it?
2: What?
4: Why did you kill her?
2: Sally.
4: Oh, don't look so startled. I knew all along. I just wondered why you did it.
2: Let's not talk about it. Let's leave it as dead as Maureen is. Let's be happy and not talk about it ever. Or maybe you'd rather not go through with this now.
4: Of course, darling. I made my choice. You love me, I love you. That's enough. We'll both forget Maureen. If we can.
6: 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Let every go signal remind you that you do go farther with Signal gasoline.

0: And so Rick, acquitted of murder, and Sally, who saved his life even though she knew he was guilty, were married. Not a very happy start for a marriage, was it, Rick? It somehow changed things to know that Sally knew. But then it was only Sally. Charming, beautiful Sally, who got a thrill out of life. After all, she wouldn't have saved you, wouldn't have married you if she hadn't loved you. Would she?
1: Sally, hurry, come see.
2: What, dear?
1: The portrait. I've finished it. It's wonderful. Come and see it.
2: Just a minute. I'm doing my hair.
1: But aren't you excited?
2: Of course, darling. Can't you wait?
1: No.
2: Oh, all right, Rembrandt. Where is it?
1: Don't joke, sweet. This is my masterpiece. Cast not upon it a jaundiced eye.
2: It's very good, Rick. I think it will sell.
1: Sell, by Jupiter. The woman's a commercial money grabber. Sell nothing. It'll be famous.
2: You really think so? I'm glad.
1: It's a great painting, Sally, because you're in every line of it. You and my love for you.
2: That's very sweet of you, Rick.
1: You're so cool. Why?
2: Well, I thought you said the portrait was of me.
1: Yes, and so a composite of all the loveliness of the world.
2: Rick, I don't have green eyes.
1: Neither does the... So she does. Do you know I didn't realize it? I meant to make them blue.
2: And my nose doesn't turn up like that. I'm not complaining, you understand. If someone
1: else... Now, don't start that again, please.
2: Rick, are you really happy with me?
1: My gosh, what a question.
2: Oh, but you never go out. You just sit here night after night and brood.
1: I like to stay home.
2: Rick, are you in love with a girl with green eyes?
1: Don't be silly. I love only you, and you know it. Besides, you yourself say I haven't left this studio in weeks. A fine clandestine love affair, that is.
2: Let me see the picture again, huh?
1: Yeah.
2: Mm-hmm. Didn't Maureen's nose turn up that way? And if I remember, her eyes were green. Just that shade of green. Is your conscience bothering you, Rick?
1: Shut up. We weren't going to talk about it.
2: Why don't you want to talk about her? What are you so afraid of? Does she haunt you?
1: Stop being jealous of a corpse, Sally. Can't you stop hating her now that she's dead?
2: I'm not jealous, Rick. And it was never Maureen I hated, never.
1: That has a chilling sound. What are you driving at?
2: Or is that what killing someone does? Does it make you fall in love with them? Let go of me, Rick. Don't hurt me. I'm your wife, remember? You don't have to be afraid of me. You know that, don't you?
1: I'm not sure.
2: You're so afraid. I thought it would be exciting being married to a murderer. That we'd have a deadly secret to share as no one else could. But it's dull. We can't do this, and I can't say that, because you're afraid. You'd like to hate me, but you don't even dare do that. Loving me is all that keeps you together. It's dull, Rick.
1: I imagine that you'll manage to find some amusement.
2: I imagine I will, sooner or later.
0: Well, Sally, is being married to a murderer beginning to bore you? But as Rick says, I imagine you'll find some amusement, even if it's only with Tommy Melvin.
2: I need a drink. Come on, Tommy. Buy me one.
3: Well, where's Rick?
2: Oh, he's at an art dealer's. He'll be along. You know, sometimes I think he loves that painting better than me. Let's have zombies, huh?
3: Oh, that's pretty strong.
2: I like strong things, exciting things.
3: You're bored, aren't you?
2: A little.
3: You're not very happy with Rick, are you?
2: Not very.
3: It was none of my business, of course, but why did you marry him? He's hardly your type.
2: Marrying Rick was the biggest thrill I've ever had.
3: You'd do anything for a thrill, wouldn't you? I like that.
2: I bore easily, Tommy, and I don't like being bored. I want to feel everything I can, every emotion, every experience I can crowd into my life, good and evil.
3: You're without conscience, Sally. You could do anything and not look back. I like that, too.
2: Thanks.
3: But I don't quite see you marrying Rick in that light.
2: I didn't think you would.
3: You could leave him, you know. I'm going to New York next week, and you could come along, Sally. I'd like to have you.
2: Thanks, Tommy. You're sweet. It might be fun. Give me some time to think it over. I'll let you know.
3: Tomorrow?
2: All right. Here comes Rick. You better leave. Oh, Tommy, here's a nickel. Drop it in the jukebox, will you? Number 17.
3: Sure. You won't forget, Sally.
2: No, I'll call you in the morning. Hello, darling. I've been waiting for you.
1: So I see, but not alone.
2: Rick, you're not jealous of Tommy.
1: No, I guess not.
2: You have a drink?
1: No. Sally, listen, I've got to talk to you. We've got to come to some understanding. I found my painting on the back porch this morning. The fog might have ruined it. That painting is great. It will hang in the Metropolitan. It's more important than my life, Sally. Remember that.
2: I'm sorry. You're so morose lately, dear. What's wrong?
1: I don't like it, Sally.
2: What?
1: I don't see you anymore. You're never home. You're always here or out with that Tommy Melvin. And when we are together, you ask questions like, how does the tide sound at 2 a.m? Or you wonder what that murderer in San Mateo feels, and you watch me. When we pass Marine's old apartment house. When I hear a police siren in the street, you watch me. You watch me and watch me. I don't like it.
2: How suspicious you are.
1: I'm not kidding, Sally. I've walked around and around the streets, making up my mind, and now I'm determined to say it out. You married me for the thrill of marrying a murderer, nothing more. Isn't that true?
2: Hold your voice down. Rick, I think you're afraid of me.
1: Maybe I am.
2: You needn't worry. I won't tell the police. I'm your wife, remember?
1: That's not what I'm afraid of.
2: What then? Perhaps you'd like to push me off a cliff, too, but you can't do it. You love me far too much to hurt me.
1: You're right. Lord, how I wish I didn't.
2: I don't mind. Let's go to dinner, darling. Down at the beach. I want you to take me to that fish place down on the cliff near the rocks, huh?
1: Sally, you know I don't want to go there.
2: Why not? Because you took Marine there that last night? Rick, you must get over that silly fear. Besides, I want to go there. We'll have dinner, and then I want to take a walk along the beach. I love the sound of the surf at night. Don't you, Rick?

0: There's something strange here, Rick. Something very strange. You sense it, too, as you sit opposite her at dinner. Just like you sat opposite Maureen that night. Only there are things you don't notice. Like those pills she slipped into your coffee cup. And when you leave and start walking down the beach, you aren't really aware of where you are.
1: Sally? Sally, slow up. I can't seem to keep up with you.
2: Come on, dear. We're almost there.
1: I feel sort of strained. I don't understand. Sort of sleepy and tired, huh?
2: Come on, Rick. Here. Here, give me your hand.
1: Huh?
2: There. Now, sit right over here.
1: Where, Sally? Where are we? This place seems familiar, but I can't...
2: Of course it's familiar, Rick.
1: Huh?
2: Down below there are the rocks.
1: The rocks? Sally, why did you come here?
2: No particular reason. I like the moonlight on the rocks.
1: There's no moonlight. It's foggy.
2: Never mind. I like it here.
1: I don't...
2: What's the matter, dear? Does your conscience bother you? I thought hardened murderers got over that. Are you afraid, Rick?
1: I don't know. I can't seem to think. I'm tired, but... I think I'm afraid. Yes.
2: You'd like to push me off, wouldn't you? To see my body on the rocks down there with the tide reaching for my hair as it did for Maureen's. But it won't work twice, Rick. You know that. And besides, you love me too much.
1: Sally, what are you doing? Let's get away from here.
2: Wait, I want to tell you something.
1: Let go of my elbow.
2: I'll tell you first. I'm going to leave you, Rick. I'm going to New York with Tommy Melvin.
1: What?
2: But you won't care, Rick. Because, you see, I'm not going to fall off this cliff tonight, Rick. But you are. You were right. I married you only for the thrill of being married to a murderer.
1: Sally, what are you saying?
2: But that's a thrill that paled very easily. Murder itself will be a much bigger one.
1: Are you crazy? Do you think I'll let you push me over?
2: You can't stop me, Rick. You see, you can't even stand up without weaving. You won't be able to lift a finger to stop me. I put your own sleeping powders in your coffee. It's nothing a doctor will turn up, but it's enough.
1: Sally, you can't get away with it.
2: Why not, Rick? They'll say your conscience bothered you, that you returned to the scene of your crime and killed yourself. It will be very neat. You weren't a very good killer. I'll be a much better one.
1: No, Sally, in God's name, go.
2: Goodbye, my darling. You'll be with your green-eyed love in the water, and I shall be free of you both.
1: Let go of my arm.
2: It was fun, but you were afraid. You won't be afraid anymore, Rick.
1: Sally, stop. Sally!
2: Goodbye, Rick.

0: But that's not all of this strange story. In a moment, the Whistler will be back to tell you what really happened. Meantime, I think you'd like to hear how science has finally defeated a great cause of gasoline waste and motor troubles, carbon. Motor experts say carbon causes noise, overheating, loss of power, and often the destruction of expensive motor parts. After years of research, engineers have found a formula that actually dissolves carbon. And that priceless formula is incorporated into every quart of Signal's famous four-star motor oil. As a result, Signal's four-star motor oil helps motor performance in not just one, but two important ways. First, its rich paraffin base protects moving parts with a tough, lasting film of lubricant that resists heat and wear. And second, Signal's four-star oil actually dissolves out carbon to help your motor run better and your gasoline go farther. Since both gasoline mileage and motor performance are doubly important these days, one of the greatest favors you could do your car and your ration coupons is to switch to Signal's finer carbon-removing motor oil that costs no more than ordinary oils. So, if it's been 1,000 miles or 2 months since you changed oil, drive into your neighborhood Signal dealers and say, drain and refill with Signal 4-Star Motor Oil. And now, back to the Whistler.
1: Yes, Sally got her biggest thrill at last. She gave Rick sleeping powders and pushed him over the cliff. But then something went wrong. For a girl who had committed murder for a thrill, she suddenly lost her nerve. It was only a little light from a Coast Guard boat, but it sent her running along the cliff, slipping, sliding, taking the wrong turns, and finally... Yes, over she went. They found her body next morning. Rick told them where to look. Yes, Rick. He didn't die. He was only injured on the rocks. It was Sally who died, by her own hand, you might say. But the police didn't see it that way. They didn't know Sally was the girl Rick loved too much to kill. So they said she was pushed. Twice was enough. So Rick was sent upstate for a permanent change of address. Only just before he left, a strange thing happened. The committee from the Metropolitan Museum of Art came to see his painting. They were a little surprised. It was very beautiful, but there had been an accident. Someone had been a little careless with some paint remover. The girl in the picture had no nose, and you couldn't tell if her eyes had been blue or green. Sally might have known, but then the rocks don't tell their secrets. The tide doesn't testify.

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0: A night time of May books passage through Broadway, and crowd stands on banks of pavement, waving it through the neon shoals. And the ports of call, place where spring dance can be bought for a dime, the current bargain basement rate of exchange. Or moon-drenched beach of the spectacular, on which a girl sways and miraculously spells out the word Aloha in twisted tubes of light. Or place of muted trumpet and quick fingers on a bongo beating out tropic messages. And another place where a woman sits trembling alone in a booth, turns her nighttime face to the man who touches her shoulder. Nighttime of May. Journey into nowhere. And somewhere in wake of night laughter, dark, brooding street, windows of brownstone rooming house staring into it, and stoop to ascend, and door open before your knock, sallow light spill onto pavement, and in doorway a woman whose coilings of red hair are haloed by the 10-watt bulb.
1: You from the cops?
0: That's right.
1: Been leaning on my windows, watching for you. First time in my life. First time in my life I ever waited a cop should come to me.
0: Was it you who called?
1: Me, Gwen. Gwen Victor.
0: Oh, you said that...
1: What I said on the telephone don't hold a candle to the earful you're going to get. You want to come in now? Wait a minute.
0: Huh?
1: I want you to look at something.
0: What?
1: My face. Don't move a minute. I'll hold it up to the light for you. Now, you see him?
0: What?
1: You don't recognize, huh? You don't recognize where a lady's been crying tears. And the marks they leave in a powder base. I didn't repowder specially so you could see where I've been crying. See? Those two rows.
0: Well, that girl you told us about on the phone, the girl who was hurt?
1: That poor thing. That poor little hurt thing. To fall at my feet like a wounded dove.
0: Look, take me to her. We're wasting...
1: We're wasting nothing, mister. You gotta be filled in, don't you? I know you, mister. You gotta be filled in.
0: Then you'll take me to the girl, huh?
1: Then I'll take you to the girl. Because right now, from her and her condition, you'll get nothing. Just from me.
0: All right, Miss Victor, you tell me.
1: I'm a lady who's got a big heart inside her. I want you to understand that. Then you'll understand why it's happening like this.
0: Well, go on.
1: I got a very big heart. It's one of the reasons I sit out on the stoop nights, in case my roomers want to gab a little in the fresh night air, in case they need advice on certain matters or the loan of a kind word.
0: About the girl.
1: It's what I'm coming to. Oh, the poor girl. Tonight I sit on the steps. My roomers have drifted to wherever. I'm alone by myself on the stoop. A car rolls down the street. Let's a girl out. Whoosh! The car rolls on. The girl walks toward me, staggering like from the bottle. Flop! She falls at my feet. I lean over her. Honey, baby, I say to her. Honey, baby. She whimpers to me. Help me, help me. I see she's been knifed. I yell for Doc. Doc!
0: Doc?
1: Doc Roundtree, my oldest roomer. I yell for Doc. We lift and carry the hurt honey girl into a vacancy I happen to have at the present.
0: Now you'll take me to her.
1: Just so you'd understand about me and Doc. Now, come on. How is she, Doc? How's our honey girl?
2: She's sleeping, Gwen. She's dying.
1: Ah, you poor baby. You poor sweet baby.
2: Gwen.
1: Huh? Oh, him. Don't worry about him, Doc. He's fine. Best of health. He's from the police. He came for our wounded bird.
2: Good night, Gwen.
0: Come back here, Doc.
2: Now, look, mister. Look, all I did was try to help her pain a little. I didn't do anything unethical. I didn't even try to wash the wound. I just held her hand, tried to make it easy for her.
1: Doc's trying to tell you he ain't practiced in 12 years because Doc ain't supposed to.
2: I did nothing unethical. A man has to be kind. The only way that's left to him.
0: Dying girl and a fifth of bourbon, huh, Doc? That way, huh?
2: Well...
0: How long has this girl been here?
1: I called you, mistress, right when it happened. Couldn't be more than 20, 30 minutes since.
0: Either of you ever seen this girl before?
1: I've been sitting on my front stoop for years and years. This particular honey girl is a total stranger to me.
0: To you too, Doc?
1: To Doc Roundtree, too.
0: Where's her purse?
1: Now, you could stick your nose in every cranny of my room and house, mister. You won't find it, because she didn't have one.
0: You mean...
1: Like you see her now is how she was when she fell to my feet. All she was carrying was this knife cut. That and a very pained expression around her mouth.
0: No identification.
1: Just what Doc said. She's dying.

0: Oh, baby, honey, baby. Fever, huh? You just let Gwen.
1: Act of compassion. Miss Victor rinses out a towel, clean, in Hotel Emerson, Baltimore, Maryland. Embroidered in blue, lays it against the girl's forehead. And Miss Victor gains thereby an approving nod from Mr. Doc Roundtree. Then the two of them, alerted to reality by the sound the street makes, look at each other, then down at the girl, then up at me, then shake their heads. Tenement tableau. Stay with it until the stretcher is brought in, until a wounded girl is lifted up and taken away. Then leave. Home now, and two more pages of the novel while coffee boils. Two more pages propped against the sugar bowl. Bed and finish the chapter a few seconds before sleep. Next day, look at it through the window, yawn at it, make silent comment about it. And all the day does back at you is get later. So get dressed, get with it. Breakfast and headquarters and the entrance upon the arena of life for the gladiator who just happens to be named Tartaglia.
2: Danny?
1: Come on in, Gino. Well, what's in your mind?
2: I bring you this. There is no frigate like a book to bear us lands away.
1: What?
2: I give you a book which I have finished and which gave me great enjoyment, which is now yours so that you can also enjoy. The fact that it is bound in paper is no reason why you should knock it.
1: Well, I'm not knocking it, Gino. I think it's very nice of you.
2: In the twanger, perhaps you will find a new hero, even as I did.
1: That's the hero's name, the twanger?
2: A guitar-playing fellow who goes about the world having adventures. I tell you, Danny, I've read a lot of books in my time. But this fellow, when he lays aside his guitar, how two-fisted can you get?
1: Gino, please.
2: Pardon me. I guess I was carried away.
1: What else have you got for me?
2: A solitary item. Identification on the girl who was found late yesterday stabbed from a moving car.
1: Oh? Who is she?
2: From fingerprints taken from her by technical and code numbers wired post-haste to Washington and return, she is none other than Sybil Crane.
1: None other than...
2: Sybil Crane, formerly employed in the factory which undertook the manufacture of government-contracted items, which is why her prints were on file.
1: Who does she work for, Gino?
2: Superior Tool and Die is a bookkeeper, Danny. Here.
1: Yeah.
2: Here's the address right here. And here, if you're going out, take the book I brought in case you stop for a sandwich or something, you can start it. Oh, you're gonna like it, Danny.
1: Quad car ride. Downtown along the river and past the strollers who hold hands in Maytime. 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Show a badge. Get nodded inside. And wait, but only for a moment, because a young lady appears who has a badge of her own, who wears her visored hat on top of a platinum bun, who tells you she's been assigned to you, and let's go. Through drill press, where things get drilled, she points out to you. Through drop hammer, where, well, watch. You see? And lathe and shears, and delivers you, unscathed but more rounded, to the office of Mr. John Woodley, head of the bookkeeping department, who is waiting for you.
3: It's, Mr. Clover, isn't it?
1: That's right.
3: Also, the gate phoned me you were from the police.
1: Right. A girl who used to work here, Sybil Crane.
3: Well?
1: Would you mind calling your personnel man or whoever? I'd like to have a look at her personnel records.
3: What do you want to know?
1: Look,
3: Now, wait a minute. I just asked you something. What do you want to know? Miss Crane worked right through that door. I can tell
1: then
3: you all...
1: Then tell me.
3: Bright girl. I paid her a young fortune. Well...
1: Well, what?
3: Well, practically, for a girl, she was a bookkeeper. You know what bookkeepers get, don't you?
1: No.
3: Miss Crane got top salary. More than anyone in the department.
1: Employer, employee, that's all, huh?
3: Well, that's all. Even if I'd had any ideas... Well, did you ever take out a girl where everything's a formula? Name anything, and Sybil's got it broken down into numbers. Real bright. Maybe a genius. Excellent education.
1: Why isn't she working here now?
3: She wanted a real big raise. You'd think the company made a mint here, the amount she wanted. Well, it just occurs to me, a policeman asking about her. Why?
1: It was in the papers this morning.
3: Well, I haven't looked at the papers. Does that make me uncooperative?
1: She was stabbed.
3: She did?
1: She wasn't when I talked to the hospital last.
3: I hope she holds on. She dies and there goes a fine mind. Very shrewd. Analytical, that's the word I was looking for. Oh, it'd be a real loss. What else can I do for you?
4: Oh, just get me her employment card.
3: Questions, I mean.
4: Oh, just get the card, Mr. Woodling. I'll wait.

0: Danny?
1: Huh? Oh, how's Miss Crane, Doctor?
0: The thread that holds her life,
1: then
0: Danny.
1: She's still alive.
0: Alive? Yes, I suppose you would say that she was a... From Miss Crane's room, come on. The visitor, the lady, Miss Victor, she said her name was.
2: Oh, baby. Poor baby doll. Look at her. Look at her dead. She's dead, ain't she, Doc?
0: Yes.
2: You know what I'm going to do? You know what I'm going to do?
0: Miss Victor.
2: $1,000 reward. How do you like that? A G-note for the
0: please,
2: dirty louse.
0: This is a hospital.
2: Take your hands back where they belong. $1,000, baby doll. Reward. We'll find out who killed you. Look at her. Dead to the world. Oh.

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1: 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Assurance that the nighttime is finally done and you can start to forget what happened last night. And the avenue is suddenly glitter, speckles of light to be held in the hand like a promise. But across the street, suddenly, the early trumpet spills out of the loudspeaker. Signal for morning's first frenzy. The blonde blows a kiss to nobody at all. And close by, a man leans against a doorway, spins a keychain, and grins. Broadway leaps into another day. And at headquarters, time for consideration, with tools at hand. Cigarette, warm coffee, glazed donut with most of the glaze missing, and Detective Mugovan, who likes them that way.
2: It's funny. At home, I can't eat breakfast. I get here to work, 4 donuts, no trouble at all.
1: You mind if I tell you you look it?
2: Yeah, I know. I'm going to have to start taking off the weight.
1: Dennison checking on the background of Sybil Crane?
2: That Dennison's a good boy.
1: Thanks so much for the information, Mugovan. I've been wondering for the last 9 days what kind of boy Dennison...
2: Yeah, he's checking.
1: Mind if I ask you something?
2: Why should I mind?
1: Have you checked with Dennison to see whether he's found out anything for me?
2: He hasn't found out a thing. Nothing we don't already know.
1: Oh, thanks.
2: Better employment record on your desk?
1: Mm-hmm.
2: See it? Thanks. If Sybil Crane didn't lie when she was filling this out, she's a real brain, huh? That's funny.
1: What?
2: She left Woodley's employ a year ago, and what she did after that, like she vanished. Now get it.
1: Don't bother. Danny Clover speaking.
3: You the man with the reward?
1: What?
3: In this morning's paper, $1,000 for information...
1: Who is this?
3: I'm Mary Dixon. I have information concerning, well, what the papers say about Sybil Crane. Where this information will lead to depends entirely upon how...
1: Where can I find you, Miss Dixon?
3: I am presently employed as 22nd floor maid of the Morrill Arms Hotel. When may I expect you?
1: About 10 minutes.
3: Make it a half hour, Mr. Clover. Then I'll be on the roof having my lunch. The 3rd redwood chair from the chimney.
1: In a half hour, Miss Dixon.

0: Uh-huh, I'm Dixon. And you?
1: Police.
0: Uh-huh.
1: Well, a little while ago, you...
0: Yeah, I did. You know, there's never been a time in my life I wanted $1,000 as much as I do right now. In this weather, oh, what a woman could do with $1,000.
1: All right, Sybil Crane's murder. Let's start with that.
0: She used to live here in this hotel. Corner suite, 15th floor. I was working 15. It's how I got to know her.
1: You'll tell me how, won't you, Miss Dixon?
0: Uh-huh, I will. I noticed Sybil first of all because, well, on my shift she was never out of her room. I'd make the bed. She'd sit on the floor and read to herself from a book. Never go out. One day I said, "What's so good in the book, Miss Crane?" And she told me. And from then on...
1: From then on what?
0: From then on, she got me to read a lot of books. I'd finish one list, and then she'd start me on another. Like a private teacher. I don't know what was with it, but I enjoyed. I learned things I never dreamed they wrote about.
1: And that's the information you want $1,000 for.
0: Uh-huh. That and how she'd call up room service on my time off, and we'd eat together, and have a couple of cocktails, and talk. And then Bud would join us for culture.
1: Bud?
0: Bud Anderson, bellhop. He also got a lot of culture from Sybil, including more material things. Bud Anderson.
1: Is he...
0: No. He don't jump bells here anymore. He's got a shop of his own, 23rd and Lexington. His name right over the word books. Success story, huh? Bellhop to books to killer.
1: You're sure that he's a killer, Miss Dixon?
0: You talk to Bud, then send me the grand. Care of the Lincoln Suite, this hotel, huh? $30 a day a suite, and Dixon'll be in it. Care for a banana?
1: And she peeled it for me, and took it in good grace when I refused. Waved me farewell with it. Lexington Avenue now, and bookstore. Anderson over the word books, which is over the legend, new, used, and rare. And inside, the zones of silence which follow around the browsers given to the mood literary. And to be noted, the round lady under the section marked metaphysics, peering close at titles. Also the young boy searching knowledge in the large dictionary. Also the man in the back speaking into the phone.
2: All the information you could possibly want about the child is in this volume. Yes, step by step. Yes, that's the one, the book recommended by Dr. Douglas. Yes, that's right here in the table of contents. Of course, I'll send it right out to you. Thank you. Now, sir, what can I do for you?
1: Your name, Bud Anderson?
2: Just browse around.
1: The police.
2: Oh.
1: It's about Sybil Crane.
2: And?
1: A friend of yours, wasn't she?
2: And?
1: Mind if I make a suggestion, Bud?
2: Uh-huh.
1: Get the sign that says closed and hang it on the door. Explain to your customers that you're on your way to jail for...
2: For what?
1: Offhand, let's just say suspicion of murder.
2: Well, she liked me. She gave me dough. I opened this shop.
1: That's all, huh?
2: Strictly a business proposition.
1: You used to be a bellhop at the Moreland Arms, didn't you, Bud?
2: I used to be a lot of things. Most of them, like everybody else, I don't talk about. But yeah, once a bellhop. Day fellow with bags. I was studying to be a teacher, an honest-to-goodness teacher of tots, and I needed money for school. Get the picture?
1: Keep going.
2: Well, industrious, work days, study nights. Then guess. Sure you can. I met Sybil Crane. Instead of a tip for carrying her luggage, she gave me a smile. Later, I brought her back change. Months later, the conversation got around to this. Don't be a teacher, Bud. Be a book salesman.
1: How'd she get the money to set you up in business?
2: Her brain. I merely mentioned my love of books.
1: Just like that, huh?
2: Sure, very brilliant girl. Could afford anything she wanted, which is very intelligent. You'll agree.
1: Who killed her?
2: Not I. That's the best answer I can give you for that question. Oh, pardon me. Anderson's bookshop. Yes, Mrs. Poe. Well, I'm not sure. Wait, I'll look at the paper.
1: And leave him, and in store arcade, past the eager, fleet-fingered probing of an old man through bookstall of stained and ancient books, solution to the swift loss of another May Day, perhaps to be found in the rack marked textbooks, used, mathematics. And into street now, walk with May problem for policemen. A girl flung from a car into nighttime of tenement street. Girl picked up kindly, carried to vacancy in a rooming house. Girl called for, carried to another room where her dying became official. Murder of Sybil Crane. Problem. Walk with it, and it becomes a cube pile of police headquarters, and it becomes tangents of sunlight splintering off dark cylinder of corridor, and something else.
3: Why, you miserable, dirty, useless old stray dog! You think I'd let you near me? Huh! Not with a 10-foot push broom. You booze hound! No good stray booze hound! You think I'd let you...
4: Why, good afternoon there, Mr. Clover.
5: Yeah, come on in and enjoy the afternoon, Danny.
1: What goes on here, Muggerman?
4: It's just that the Doc here and me have come to the point of me kissing him off, Mr. Clover. Doc and me...
6: You're fat, that's what you are, Gwen. And that fancy red hair you're wearing is nothing but a dirty old lie.
1: Enjoying yourself, Muggerman?
5: Yeah.
1: My office, you think I deserve a piece of what's making you feel so good?
5: Well, sure you do, Danny. A little while ago, there was a riot call. It seems Miss Victor here and Doc Roundtree here got to tapping each other with empty gin bottles.
4: We didn't need you, gentlemen. The doctor and I could have settled it quite peacefully. It was just that
6: fancy. Hoity-toity, listen to her. Gentlemen, quite peacefully, the doctor and I. All that money oil your tongue, Gwen? All of a sudden, you're rich. And all of a sudden, that makes you a lady, Gwen?
4: Why, you low-down, good-for-nothing crack? Crack, crack!
1: Someone going to tell me what this is all about?
6: Make her tell you. Make her tell you where she got all that money. Money for awards, money for operation. Go on, make her.
1: Well, Miss Victor?
4: I've been an ailing woman for the last 5 years. And I need to have a doctor go over me, a good doctor with a diploma. And if he happens to recommend an operation, why, it just so happens I'm in a position now to recompense him for his services.
6: I'm a good doctor, old moneybags.
4: I shall not even discuss it, if that's your opinion of yourself.
1: Operations are expensive, Miss Victor.
4: Yeah, don't I know, Mr. Clover. I've been putting a little aside for mine for 5 years.
6: Liar! Tell him how you got the money.
4: Crack! Crack! Crack!
6: I'll tell you where she got it. That dying girl, that Miss Crane... Gwen was at her all day to whisper her name to her, and she did. And Gwen here...
4: All the fuss. I just happened to mention to Mr. Woodley, down at the Superior Tool and Die place, I just mentioned it to him, that poor girl said his name before she died, and he...
1: He what? He what, Miss Victor?
4: Why, he just turned his back to me and from somewhere pulled out a fistful of money and shoved it right into my...
1: Have him locked up, Muggerman, then meet me downstairs.
4: Oh, Doc. Now look what you went and done.
6: Gwen, dearie, I didn't mean it.
1: Get with it, Muggerman.

0: Quite a factory they have here, huh, Danny?
1: Uh-huh.
0: You're not going to believe this, but I've always wanted a little shop of my own.
1: I believe it, Muggy.
0: Hey, you know what that thing over there is? That's a Yoder hammer. You know what they cost?
1: I used to know, but I forgot. I don't want to know anymore.
0: You know what the trouble with you is, Danny?
1: Don't tell
0: me.
1: Just knock on the door.
2: Oh, hello, Clover. They phoned me from up front. You were on your way. Well, what are you doing here?
1: I brought a friend around I want you to meet. Mr. Woodley and Detective Muggett.
2: Hi. Come on in. Now, better? Less noise? You can concentrate easier? What do you want?
0: The factory makes you irritable, huh?
2: Look, I'm busy.
0: Yeah.
1: How much money did you pay off to Gwen Victor, Mr. Woodley?
2: Who?
0: A dame who whispered a name to you.
2: I'm supposed to have an idea what you're talking about?
1: A real good one. We'll just add the word blackmail, and you can take it from there.
2: Blackmail? Why should I pay anybody blackmail?
1: That's a good question. We'll take them one at a time. First, Gwen Victor paid her blackmail because she walked in here and said she knew a dying girl.
0: Dying girl named Sybil Crane.
1: Gwen found the girl with a knife wound, knew she was dying, took her home, sat with her for a day until she mentioned a name. Yours.
2: We got a nice place here. You notice that case of fittings near the drill press?
0: Now the question arises, relation between you and Sybil.
2: You'd be surprised how much those fittings cost per each.
0: Danny. Now, there was quite a girl. Wasn't she quite a girl, Woodley?
2: Well, and how much profit there is in those fittings, and how many ways a bookkeeper can split that profit and still come out tidy. I can show you with pencil and paper.
0: You're not paying attention, Woodley.
2: Oh, I heard every word you say. And I want to tell you something.
0: Well, go ahead.
2: I gave Gwen Victor part of the bookkeeping profits. Well, what kind of a fellow would you think of me if I wouldn't offer you the same arrangement?
1: Forget it, Woodley.
2: More. You'd be surprised the number you could ask for before I'd say ouch.
0: Sybil made you say ouch, didn't she? That's why you got rid of her.
2: Just a nothing type girl, fellas.
1: That's the way we heard it.
0: Smart girl.
1: Very.
0: Especially with figures. Adding, subtracting, dividing.
2: Nothing type.
1: She was living in a $30 a day suite, Woodley. Gave people money to go into business. And she didn't have a job.
0: What you have on you, Woodley? Why were you paying off?
2: Look, why don't you guys talk sense?
0: All right, get off the bus. You're all through buying people.
1: Why were you paying off?
2: I liked her. I gave her little bonuses from time to time.
0: Let me tell you what's going to happen now, Woodley. Right now, right at this second, one of our men is going from bank to bank. He's going to find out where Sybil kept her money. He's going to find out how much she had, how often she made deposits.
2: The company's got a few nice contracts. Choice, cost plus.
0: You've been stealing.
2: Let me tell it, will you?
0: I'm sorry.
2: She helped. She showed me a way of juggling would knock your eye out, set up a system of books for me, and quit.
1: And you had to keep paying her.
2: 10 times her salary each week.
0: She wanted more, so you killed her, huh?
2: 10 times her salary. You know what it comes to? Half for you, half for him. Know how you could live?
0: Danny.
1: Uh-huh.
0: Isn't he spunky?
1: Yes, he is. He'll go far. Let's go, Mr. Woodley.

Twilight touches Broadway now. It's quitting time. The subway hour of tired faces. Blue plate special time. But soon will be the instant when a man will dart from a doorway, beckon over his shoulder to another. Then mob will gather and scream its heart out at the night. It's Broadway. The gaudiest. The most violent. The lonesomest mile in the world. Broadway. My beat.

Broadway's My Beat stars Larry Thor as Detective Danny Clover, with Charles Calford as Tartaglia and Jack Crucian as Mugovan. The program is produced and directed by Elliot Lewis, with musical score composed and conducted by Alexander Courage. In tonight's story, Joseph Kearns was heard as Woodley. Featured in the cast were Martha Wentworth, Sandra Gould, Paul Richards, and Joe Granby. Bill Anders speaking. 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Hear it this coming Monday night on most of these same CBS radio stations. Suspense.

0: 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You just heard an episode of Broadway Is My Beat, which originally aired Saturday, May 9th, 1953, 73 years ago today. Its title? Sybil Crane. From the ABN Reel-to-Reel Library. Here's an episode of This Is Your FBI. This episode originally aired Friday, May 9th, 1947, 79 years ago today, titled The Wayward Brothers.
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2: Yes?
1: This is the Radio Checking Bureau. 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
2: Why, yes, it is.
1: What program are you listening to, please?
2: It's This Is Your FBI, just starting.
1: Do you know who sponsors that program?
2: Well, sure I do. It's my good friends, the Equitable Life Assurance Society. Just last Wednesday, my Equitable representative told me about a special life insurance plan for men and women on the way up. Believe me, that's one great life insurance plan. So naturally, I know that This Is Your FBI is sponsored by the Equitable Society.
1: And in just 15 minutes, I'll give full information about the Equitable Society's plan for men and women on the way up. Tonight's FBI file, The Wayward Brothers.

0: It is the business of your FBI to investigate crime. And in the carrying out of that business, it is necessary that they know as much as possible about the habits of the criminal. Because crime prevention is also a part of the work done by the Federal Bureau of Investigation. A recent study undertaken by your FBI revealed a fact which will seem odd to those of you who are law-abiding citizens. There are seasons in crime. Seasons just as there are in every other business. During the winter months, the criminal concentrates on crimes against property. Crimes like auto theft, armed robbery, and arson. But in the spring and summer months, in this season of the year, the criminal's fancy turns to people, and the fashion is to commit crimes against a person. Crimes like extortion, kidnapping, and murder. Tonight's FBI file opens in a small private plane that's flying over the desert wasteland of one of our southwestern states. A young man is seated at the controls of the plane. He speaks to a girl who sits beside him.
1: Sue?
2: Yes, honey?
1: See that mesa down there on the left?
2: Yes.
1: That's our landmark.
2: Oh.
1: 20 minutes more and we're at the ranch.
2: I'm kind of sorry to hear that. I've really enjoyed this flight so much.
1: Well, I hope you'll enjoy the ranch, too.
2: Well, of course I will. Ned?
1: Hmm?
2: There's something I think I'd better tell you right now.
1: Well?
2: It's about your mother and dad. Ned, I'm scared to death about meeting them.
1: Are you kidding? Why, they're the sweetest guys you'll ever...
2: I know all that. But, well, you're their only son. We're engaged.
1: And they'll love it.
2: I hope so.
1: Oh, Susie, baby, will you please? Hey.
2: What's trouble, honey?
1: I don't know. Yeah. We got trouble.
2: What do we do?
1: Oh, just stay where you are, honey. Keep calm.
2: I will.
3: I don't think this motor's coming back. We're now at about 800 feet. I'm going to try to set it down easy.
2: Well, you've got plenty of landing fields. Miles and miles of desert.
3: Yeah, it isn't as flat as it looks from here. Well, if we're lucky, we'll hit a good spot.
2: I see.
3: Tighten your safety belt, Sue.
2: Sure.
3: I'm afraid we're losing altitude too fast. I'm going to try to set it down right. If I could just level her off a little more.
2: Ned, we're going to crash.
3: Easy, baby.
2: Ned! Ned!

0: Hold it, Slim.
1: Whoa, boy.
0: Yeah. There's the airplane. I told you I'd seen it fall.
1: Yeah.
0: Let's have a look at it.
1: It's plowed into the sand pretty deep.
0: Yeah.
1: Do you think there's people in it, Chuck?
0: I don't know.
2: Well, let's have a look.
1: Well, it stayed in one piece anyway.
0: Yeah. This looks like a door right here. I'll try it.
1: Anybody in there?
3: Yeah. Yeah, there's two of them. A man and a female.
1: Alive?
3: Well, I see. The man's breathing. Yeah, so is the female.
1: Anything else in there?
3: I'm just looking around. Wait. Here's some bags. I'll pass them on out to you.
1: Okay.
3: Here you are.
2: Here's one of them.
1: Right.
3: And,
2: Here's the other.
1: Oh, I got it.
4: What about the people?
0: What about them?
4: Don't you want to search them before we go through the bags?
0: Nope.
4: Why not?
0: Well, I'm lifting the people out, too.
4: What for?
0: So as we can tend to them.
4: What's got into you?
0: Nothing.
4: Why don't we take what we can here and
0: just leave them be? Take a look at them bags, Slim. They cost plenty. So does a private airplane.
4: So what?
0: Well, these folks must be worth money. We'll get lots more out of being nice to them.
4: I don't go along with that.
5: Nobody's asking you to, Slim. That's just how we're doing it.
0: Now, give me a hand.

0: Some 50 miles away from the scene of the plane crash in an FBI field office, Special Agent Jim Taylor is about to leave on an assignment.
1: Say, Jim.
2: Oh, yes, Fred.
1: Where are you going?
2: Following up a report that just came in from the Indian agent down in Tevis.
1: What about?
2: Well, there was a murder committed on the reservation last night. A man's body was found early this morning.
1: What's the story?
2: Well, the victim was an archaeologist. His name was Adams. He came in from the east about 3 weeks ago. He planned to spend the summer on the reservation.
1: I see. Did he work alone?
2: Yes.
1: How was he killed?
2: Stabbing.
1: Was he in a fight?
2: I don't know, Pat. There hasn't been much evidence collected to date.
1: When was he last seen?
2: Yesterday afternoon. He was believed to have been in the company of two other men.
1: Any idea who they were?
2: Oh, not yet. But I think we have the motive, all right.
1: What is it?
2: Robbery. I understand that it was generally known that this man Adams carried quite a bit of cash. And when his body was found, his effects were pretty well ransacked. But ironically enough, the thieves never did find his money.
1: How was that?
2: Well, he wore a belt around his waist, and his assailant didn't search him that closely.
1: Well, Jim, these two men that Adams was riding with sound like pretty good suspects.
2: Pat, I can give you a better answer to that after I've been down there.

0: Take it easy, mister.
1: Huh?
0: Just lie still.
1: Where am I?
0: In a cabin.
1: My leg.
0: I think it's busted.
1: How did... Wait. Where's Sue? Well, where is she?
0: The gal who was in the plane with you?
1: Yes.
0: She's right in the next room.
1: How is she?
0: Still passed out.
1: What's wrong? Is she injured? What is it?
0: I don't know.
1: Help me up. I'll go in.
0: I told you that leg was busted.
1: Who's with Sue? Is anyone taking care of her?
0: Nope.
1: Well, why not?
0: Look, we took you both from the airplane. Wasn't that enough?
1: Oh, I didn't realize that. I'm sorry. I'm very grateful, too.
0: Okay.
1: Is this your cabin?
0: No, but we're staying in it.
1: Where's my plane?
0: About 10 miles from here.
1: How far from a town are we?
0: About 30 miles.
1: Who else is here besides yourself?
0: My brother, Chuck.
1: Have you a car?
0: No. Horses.
1: Could one of you go into town at once?
0: What for?
1: A doctor. The young lady who is with me must need one. It looks as though I do, too.
2: Well, I'll see what my brother says.
1: Where is he?
2: Outside.
1: Oh, please, call him in here.
0: I'll talk to him first.
1: Tell him I'll pay him well for his trouble.
0: I'll tell him. I'll be back.
3: That you, Slim?
0: Yeah.
3: Well,
4: how are they?
0: The fellas come, too.
4: Oh?
0: He asked me to come out and talk to you.
4: What for?
0: He wants that one of us should go in town for a doctor.
4: Did you tell him how far it was?
0: Yeah. He said he'd pay you well for your trouble.
4: How much?
0: I didn't ask. You been going through the bag?
4: Yeah.
0: Find anything?
4: Well, no dough, but I've been reading these letters. This fella's family's real rich.
0: Where are they located?
4: On a ranch, 30-odd miles from here.
0: You gonna talk to him about getting a doctor?
4: Yeah. Yeah, I'll talk.
0: Don't forget, he said he'd pay.
4: So then, he's gonna pay. Plenty.
5: Hello, Fred.
6: Hi, Jim. Pick up anything down Terrace?
5: Yes, I was lucky enough to find the knife that the killer used. There were several good prints on the handle.
6: Say, what about the two men on horseback?
5: Oh, I just got a general description on them, Pat. Nothing really worthwhile. I'm going to get these prints off to the laboratory at once.
6: Hey, wait a minute.
5: Hmm?
6: I'm sending out a set of prints myself.
5: No? What on?
6: Well, a call came in right after you left this morning. A family named Robinson.
5: Hmm.
6: They had a ranch about 20 miles out of town. They reported that their son had left Denver yesterday in his own plane. His fiancée was with him.
5: Yes.
6: And the plane was to arrive at the ranch early last evening. After it was several hours overdue, searching parties were sent out.
5: I see.
6: Early this morning, the plane was spotted from the air. The pilot landed, examined young Robinson's plane, and found it empty.
5: Well?
6: He noticed, however, that there were bloodstains in the cabin and numerous prints of horses' hooves around the plane. He returned and reported this to the boy's family.
5: But where did Robinson's plane land?
6: On the Indian reservation. That's why the family called here.
5: Did you go out and look it over?
6: Yep.
5: You find anything?
6: Just the fingerprints I mentioned before.
5: Well, Pat, I wouldn't say that either one of us had an easy assignment, so let's go to work.

0: Go on in, Slim.
1: Okay. Hey, where is he?
0: Huh?
1: He was stretched right out there on that bunk. He's gone.
0: Well, now, he didn't come out. We was right by the door.
1: Yeah, but...
0: Oh, he's probably in the next room with his girlfriend.
1: But he couldn't walk. That leg of his.
0: Yeah, he got in here all right. See?
1: Yeah. Mister, this here is my brother.
2: Oh.
0: Hi.
1: I thought you couldn't walk.
2: I couldn't. I sort of dragged myself in here. I knew my fiancée would need me.
0: She's still out?
2: Yes. What about a doctor? Will you get one?
0: Well, that sort of depends, mister.
2: On what?
0: On what it's worth to you.
2: That's unimportant. Name your price.
0: Okay. $10,000.
2: What?
0: You heard me.
2: What? That's sheer robbery.
0: If that's how you feel, mister, you don't have to pay. We don't have to get no doctor.
2: Oh, now, look. You can see for yourself this girl is desperately in need of help.
0: Mm-hmm.
2: Please be reasonable.
3: She's your girl, mister. Why don't you help her?
0: Sure. Go get the doctor yourself.
2: You know that's impossible. You know I can just barely move.
0: Then it looks like you better pay.
2: I haven't got it.
0: You can get it easy enough. Just write a note to your family. I happen to know their ranch is nearby. Tell them to put up the money. Slim here can deliver the note.
2: Oh, they wouldn't stand for anything like that.
0: Then I guess the girl don't get no doctor.
2: Look, you have horses here. I'll go into town myself.
0: No, oh, you just stay put.
2: No, let go of me. Let me get out.
0: Oh, no.
2: No.
0: When he comes to, Slim, he'll write his family.

0: open tonight's FBI file in just a moment. Now, a special message to people on the way up. To the man who will soon phone his wife to tell her good news like this.
1: Listen, honey. I've just seen the Acme Company. They've offered me the job. And boy, what an increase in salary.
0: Yes, that's one of the great moments of life. And when it happens to you, when you finally achieve the success you're working and planning for, make sure you have life insurance designed to order for you. Right now, investigate the Equitable Society's special life insurance plan for men and women on the way up. A plan for people of all ages who expect to be earning more money 3 years from now than they are today.
2: Does that mean that this Equitable plan is flexible, considers both my present and my future?
0: Exactly right. And that's just one of several advantages of this Equitable Society plan for men on the way up. First, it gives you and your family needed protection right now. Second, this Equitable plan provides for readjustments in the future. 5 years from now, when you're making more money, you can make up your mind whether you want more protection or bigger cash values. Or you may decide to work out a retirement program. Third, this Equitable plan is flexible at all times. Can expand or contract as you see fit.
2: That makes a lot of sense to me. How can I get the whole story?
0: The easiest way is to get in touch with your Equitable Society representative. Phone him as soon as possible and ask him for full details on the Equitable plan for people on the way up. Or send a postcard care of this station to the Equitable Society.
2: That's EQUITABLE.
0: The Equitable Life Assurance Society of the United States. And now back to the FBI file, The Wayward Brothers.

0: As you have seen, aptly illustrated by tonight's case from the files of your FBI, there is no reasoning with the criminal mind, for there is neither logic nor compassion in the makeup of the criminal. The human being has no dignity as an individual to the criminal because he has chosen to live his life outside the conventions set up and obeyed by his fellow beings. That lack of regard for his fellow man is the basic reason for the lack of success of every criminal. For one thing is as true in crime as it is in every other field of life, and that is that unless we have a common and mutual loyalty, we are doomed. Because no one person is entirely self-sufficient. To rephrase that point, which the criminal can never understand, we are indeed our brother's keeper. Tonight's file continues at the local FBI field office. Special Agent Jim Taylor is seated at his desk reading a laboratory report. Finishing it, he jumps excitedly to his feet and calls out,
1: Pat! Oh, Pat!
2: Yeah, Jim?
1: Come on in here a minute, will you?
2: Surely. What do you want?
1: Take a look at this report that just came in from the laboratory.
2: On the fingerprints you sent?
1: On the prints we both sent them. They're identical, Pat.
2: What?
1: Yes, they both belong to the same man.
2: Well, what do you know? Who is it?
1: A man named Charles Elgin, also known as Chuck Elgin.
2: What's his background?
1: He was arrested about 12 years ago for a bank job. He's also been in trouble with local police and civil states.
2: I see.
1: He's always worked with his brother. His name is John Elgin, also known as Slim.
2: Then they could be the two men who were seen with Adams that afternoon before he was murdered.
1: I would think so, yes. I've got a complete description here on both of them.
2: They must have come across the disabled plane.
1: Yes.
2: And they undoubtedly took young Robinson and his girlfriend along with them.
1: Right.
2: Say, does that report have anything on where they can be found, where they live?
1: No, but they're from these parts originally. The local police can probably help us on that.
2: Yeah.
1: Pat, I'll send out an alarm on these men.
2: Good. While you're doing that, I'll run over and talk to the police.
3: Oh, how is it, Chuck?
4: Oh, coming around. Hand me that dipper of water.
3: Sure. His girlfriend was just moaning a little. I think she's coming around, too.
4: Leave her alone in there. I don't want him to see her again until he writes the note.
3: Okay.
4: Give me that water.
3: Here.
5: Oh, please, please.
4: That done it.
5: I'm still here.
4: Yeah, that's right.
5: Where's Sue?
4: We moved you out of her room.
5: Is she still unconscious?
4: Yeah.
5: Look, won't you listen to reason? Please, go and get a doctor.
4: I told you before we'd be glad to.
5: You still want $10,000?
4: That's right.
6: Feel like writing that note now, mister?
5: Look, I...
6: Time's passing, you know.
5: Okay. I'll write it.
4: That's better. You got a pencil, Slim?
6: Yeah. No paper, though.
4: Well, there's a bag over there. Go get it.
6: Right.
5: What will I say in the note?
4: I'll tell you what to write.
6: Well, here's the bag.
4: Okay. Now, you can write it right there on the floor. Here.
5: Go ahead.
4: Dear folks, some good people saved my life. I'm staying with him. Got that okay?
5: Uh-huh.
4: What's your girl's name?
5: Sue.
4: Then say, me and Sue are okay. I want to pay these good people for helping me. Give the man who brings this note $10,000. You got all that?
5: This note, $10,000. Uh-huh.
4: Then say, he will tell you, let you know where we are. And don't tell the police about this. Then sign your name.
5: But what about the doctor?
4: When they pay the dough, you'll get one.
5: But the whole purpose of writing this note is to get a doctor. Now!
4: Look, just sign your name.

0: Special Agent Taylor.
1: Hello, Jim. This is Pat.
0: Oh, yes, Pat. How did you make out?
1: Well, I spent most of the afternoon here at police headquarters. Been trying to get some line on the Elgin brothers.
0: Any luck?
1: Well, someone reported seeing them down near Tevis the day before yesterday.
0: I see.
1: And they do have horses. The police say they know the desert country like a book.
0: Well, then they must be hiding out in that wasteland somewhere. Oh, excuse me, Pat.
1: Yep.
0: Hold on a second when your message just came in.
1: Right.
0: Hey. Hey, Pat, looks like we may be getting some action.
1: What is it?
0: This message is from Robinson's parents. They just received a phone call from a man who claimed he's got a note from their son.
1: Really?
0: Yes. He told them he'd be right out to see them. Pat, I'd better get right over to their ranch.
2: What happened, Jim?
0: Well, I've had a busy 2 hours.
2: Did you get out to Robinson's ranch in time?
0: In time to wait.
2: What do you mean?
0: The man who called him never showed up.
2: Oh, that's too bad.
0: It was one of the Elgin brothers, all right.
2: How do you know?
0: Well, when the man didn't appear, I questioned the Robinsons about the phone conversation. They recall that he said he was telephoning from a blacksmith shop.
2: Yeah?
0: Well, there was only one blacksmith in their village, so I went over there.
2: Yeah, I see.
0: The blacksmith told me that Elgin had left his horse there to be shod and said he'd be back in about an hour.
2: When was all this?
0: About 2 hours ago.
2: Did Elgin return?
0: Yes, he came back in 5 minutes. Blacksmith said he seemed highly nervous. Elgin urged him to finish the job quickly, and as soon as it was done, he rode away.
2: Did the blacksmith learn where he was going?
0: No, but he did say he had a 30-mile ride.
2: Well, that doesn't tell us much.
0: Pat, it could if he hasn't had too much of a start. We got an idea. Now, this is what...
3: Sue, darling.
4: What?
3: It's all right, baby. I'm right here with you. I'm right beside you, darling.
4: Oh, Ned.
3: Oh, baby.
4: Ned, where are we?
3: We're going to be okay, honey.
4: But the plane, what happened?
3: Well, after we cracked up, 2 men came along, took us here to this cabin.
4: Oh.
3: You passed out for a while. That's all.
4: Oh, Ned, what happened to you?
3: I hurt my leg a little, that's all.
4: Oh, Ned.
3: There's a doctor coming soon. We'll both be tended to.
4: But what about me?
3: Wait.
5: Well, she come too, huh?
3: Yes. What about your brother?
5: Oh, he's coming back. I just seen him riding down the hill.
3: Alone?
5: Yep.
3: No doctor?
5: Look, that happens after the payoff, remember?
4: What's he talking about?
3: Nothing, honey.
4: What does he mean? Payoff?
3: I'll explain it all to you later.
6: Stop!
5: I'm in here. Well, how'd you make out?
6: No good.
5: What happened? Wouldn't they pay?
6: I never delivered the notes.
5: Why not?
6: I seen this newspaper before I went there. Look.
5: What is it?
6: Our picture's right on the front page.
5: What for?
6: Knocking that guy off. The FBI found out we'd done it.
5: Oh.
6: We gotta blow out of here, Chuck. Fast.
5: Yeah.
6: What about them?
5: They stay here.
4: Ned, what's this all about?
3: These men wanted money. $10,000.
4: Why?
5: So you could get out of here alive, sweetheart. And we didn't get it.
3: You still can't leave us here like this.
5: I ain't going to.
3: But you just said...
5: I said I was leaving you here. I didn't say how.
6: Chuck, we're wasting time.
5: I know.
3: Wait a minute. What are you going to do?
5: What do you think?
3: Put away that gun.
5: Only after I'm done with it.
4: But Ned...
5: Shut up.
6: Get it over with, will you?
5: Okay.
7: Drop that gun, Elgin.
5: Huh?
7: Drop it! Ah! Ooh. Now, raise your hands, both of them.
3: Who are you?
7: I'm from the FBI.
4: Oh, thank heaven.
6: How'd you get here?
0: We knew you had a 30-mile ride. Inasmuch as planes travel faster than horses, we circled in a 30-mile radius until we picked up your trail. All right, Pat, let's get these people out of here.
8: Chuck Elgin and his brother Slim were both tried and found guilty of murder on a government reservation and sentenced to execution. The manner in which these criminals were caught illustrates how little chance the criminal has competing against the forces of law and order. For in this case, the criminals used horses and your FBI employed an airplane. With every field of science at their disposal, the various agencies of law enforcement, your local police, your state troopers, and the special agents of your FBI have cut the chances for criminal success down to the barest minimum, have proved again and again that crime is always an unprofitable career.

0: In just a moment, we will tell you about next week's exciting case from the files of your FBI. If you're what President Thomas I. Parkinson of the Equitable Society describes as a man with faith in his own future and the future of America, then you'll surely want to learn more about the Equitable Society plan for men on the way up.
1: Exactly how much will this plan cost me?
0: The Equitable Man has the answer.
1: Or how much protection does it give me right now?
0: Your Equitable Representative can work that out in 2 minutes.
1: Does this plan offer me desirable options?
0: You bet it does. Your Equitable Man will be glad to give you further facts and figures on the Equitable Society's plan for men and women on the way up. Find him in the phone book or send a postcard, care of this station, to the Equitable Life Assurance Society of the United States.
2: 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The Professional Killer.
0: The incidents used in tonight's Equitable Life Assurance Society's broadcast are adapted from the files of the Federal Bureau of Investigation. However, all names used are fictitious, and any similarity thereof to the names of persons living or dead is accidental. Tonight, the music was composed and conducted by Frederick Steiner. Your narrator was Dean Carlton, and Special Agent Kaler is played by Stacey Harris. This Is Your FBI is a Jerry Devine production. This is Larry Keating speaking for the Equitable Life Assurance Society of the United States and the Equitable Society's representative in your community. And inviting you to tune in again next week at the same time when the Equitable Life Assurance Society will bring you another thrilling story from the files of the Federal Bureau of Investigation. The Professional Killer on This Is Your FBI.
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4: 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This episode originally aired Tuesday, May 9th, 1950, 76 years ago today. Titled, The Hiding Place.
5: Get this and get it straight. Crime is a sucker's road. And those who travel it wind up in the gutter.

0: Mrs. Brown Skipjohn. Oh, yes. Yes, Mr. Waltman. The bookends? Well, let me see now. That was the little Dutch figurines, wasn't it? The boy and the girl? All right, fine. Well, I'll have to... Oh. Hold the line a minute, Mr. Waltman. Mr. Marlowe, you're back.
1: Yes, Mrs. Bryant.
0: Did you find him, Mr. Marlowe? Did you find Chipper?
1: Chipper is dead, Mrs. Bryant.
0: Oh.
1: Take it easy, Mrs. Bryant. Maybe you better sit down here.
0: No. I'm all right. There's a customer waiting on the phone. I'll finish that. Then I want you to tell me everything you found out about my son.
1: Sure.
0: I'll only be a moment.
1: As Martha Bryant went to the telephone, I braced myself for the story I had to tell her. I tried to figure some last-minute way of making hard facts a little softer for a sweet, brave, gray-haired lady who deserved a better break. The first thought about what had happened brought the whole ugly business rushing back at me again. Turned my mind back like a clock to where it had all begun yesterday morning in my office. And that same Martha Bryant, full of hope and quiet courage, had walked up to my desk, handed me a letter, and asked me to find her son.
0: His name is Chipper, Mr. Marlowe. Or rather, Chip, now that he's a grown man, he's 22. He left suddenly without a word 6 months ago.
1: Oh.
0: I've heard nothing until this morning when that letter there addressed to Chip came in the mail.
1: Postmark San Luis Obispo. Oh, sit down, won't you, Mrs. Bryant?
0: Thank you. Maybe I shouldn't have opened it, but... Well, you see, it's the first indication I've had in all that time that he's even alive. Read it.
1: Dear Chip, it's been a long drag, but the waiting is finally over, darling. Time is now. Meet me at 11:30 Monday night at the House with the Big Wheel, signed Toby. House with the Big Wheel, what does that mean, Mrs. Bryant?
0: I have no idea. But for some reason, it frightens me.
1: Oh. 11:30 Monday night. Monday night, that must be tonight. Who is this Toby?
0: Toby Packler. She's a very, very beautiful young woman. Platinum blonde.
1: Oh.
0: Chipper believed he was in love with her, I'm afraid. Oh, please don't misunderstand me, Mr. Marlowe. I'm not a possessive mother. I knew I'd give Chipper up someday, only I hoped it would be to a nice, sincere girl.
1: Toby Packler isn't?
0: Well, she's much too fast. The kind who uses too much mascara and wears things like those little anklet chains they call slave bracelets. I tried to find her after Chip left, but she was gone, too.
1: Oh. Tell me, did you and your son argue about Toby, Mrs. Bryant?
0: No. Well, I only saw her once. He knew I didn't think much of her, but that didn't drive him away, Mr. Marlowe.
1: What did?
0: Well, I've never been able to understand. After his father died, Chip became irresponsible and a little wild, perhaps. Especially since I had to spend all my time running our gift shop on Ivar, but he was a good boy, really. I tried to convince myself that he left just to prove his independence, to test his wings, you know. But now...
1: Now what, Mrs. Bryant?
0: Now I'm worried. That letter, it puzzles me. I don't like it.
1: Well, it may mean nothing more than you're getting a daughter-in-law who uses too much mascara.
0: I hope you're right. I want Chip to be happy, to settle down. I want to turn my business over to him. And will you try to locate him for me? Here, I have his picture here in my wallet. See?
1: Say, Chip looks a lot like his mother, doesn't he?
0: Yes. Please find out if my son is all right.
1: Sure. I'll do my best. My office window, I watched her leave the building. Saw her stop politely and answer a question for an oily sidewalk passerby in a black pinstripe suit. Then move quietly on down the street toward a shop on Ivar. A neat, gentle,

0: hoped I'd find a happy story for her in San Luis Obispo. She had one coming. I was still hoping 5 hours later when I pulled into a mobile gas station in the little town at the foot of the Santa Lucia Mountains, 200 miles up the coast. I filled up, asked a few questions, and found out there were only 4 good hotels, 5 not so good, and 2 or 3 dozen motor courts, and that ran the gamut. So even with nothing but the name Toby to go on, the job wasn't completely impossible. By the time I'd worked my way down into the motor courts, the sun was sneaking off between the rocky hills toward the ocean. And I was still collecting negative answers. Until I tried a mirrored neon combination bar, restaurant, and motel called Pinky's on the north edge of town.
1: Sorry, mister. No Toby Packler registered here.
0: Now, wait a minute. Are you sure? She's a lovely platinum blonde about...
1: About what?
0: Huh? Well, never mind. Skip it, Pinky. Maybe this is better. When I glanced across the lobby at the bar, I caught a man watching me. He was the same oily character in a black pinstripe suit that I'd seen stop Mrs. Bryant on the street outside my office back in L.A. He ducked away and I beat it into a bar. Just in time to see him slip out a side door. So I followed him. Outside, a gravel path wormed through a grove of dejected pepper trees. Wound up in a lonely walled patio, and when I got there, Oily was out of sight. The reason was simple. The nose of his gun in my back said he was behind me.
2: Don't move, Marlowe.
0: Well, well. Name and all.
2: Yeah, sure. I've been tailing you every inch of the way since old Lady Bryant went to see you this morning.
0: What's the connection, Oily?
2: Exactly 6 long months of watching and waiting.
0: For what?
2: For a move I knew 2 skunks would have to make sometime. And from the way you've been working, you don't know enough to do yourself any good or me any harm. So take some advice. Go back to L.A. Leave it alone.
0: Leave what alone?
2: That's none of your business, people. I'll take over from here. But just in case you run into Chip Bryant or Toby on your way out of town, tell them from me they're not cutting Lou Race out of his share of 110 grand. I'm going to get it, one way or another. And so as you won't forget, you'll rest. Oh! For a reminder.
0: When the brick floor of the patio finally stopped pushing, I was alone. Except for my ugly thoughts. I knew I was on the right track, but from the sound of things, Chip O'Brien was much less a mama's boy than his mama believed. I made sure Lou Race was nowhere around the motel. And I went into the bar again to see what a double scotch would do for my headache. The bartender obviously was the type who got around, so I took a chance and asked him about Toby Packler. It was no good. But when I described Toby as a beautiful platinum blonde, a girl sitting alone, 2 stools down, a girl with a short, ragged, mouse-brown hair and extremely flat, misformed face, dropped her eyes and looked away. I suddenly felt very cheap. I flipped a silver buck on the bar and got up. You know, it was the kind of dumb stunt you can't apologize for. You just leave. I was halfway to my car before I realized that the girl had followed me out.
3: Hey, mister. Yeah, you. Just a minute.
0: I turned and watched her come toward me. In the garish neon light, her face was jarringly unreal, the color and texture of hard putty.
3: I heard you inside when you asked about Toby.
0: Yeah, I thought you had. Do you know her, Miss...
3: Palmer.
0: Oh.
3: Yeah, I know her. She's one of my few friends. What do you want with Toby?
0: Well, my name is Marlowe. I'm from L.A. I want to talk to her about a fellow named Chip Bryant. She's my only lead.
3: Chip Bryant?
0: Yeah.
3: She never mentioned that name to me. Anyway, you're too late, Mr. Marlowe.
0: What do you mean?
3: Toby left town this morning.
0: Left town? Oh, no.
3: She was going up north to Seattle, I think, on some kind of personal business.
0: Now, listen, did she ever say anything new about a house with a big wheel, where it was, what it means?
3: House with a big wheel?
0: Yeah.
3: No, I'm afraid not. I'm sorry, Mr. Marlowe. I guess I'm not much help. Well, good night.
0: Thanks, anyway. And good night, Miss... Miss...
3: Palmer.
0: Yeah. Yeah, Palmer. Good night. As the girl walked back to the bar, the little gold chain I'd spotted around her ankle glinted in the brittle light. And it was like an echo of a memory. A slave bracelet on her was as out of place as a morning glory and a bed of toadstools. But that gave me a crazy hunch. A hunch that somehow in the last 6 months, a gorgeous blonde named Toby Packler had become a drab brown head with a flat, stiff face. So I didn't chase wild geese to Seattle. Instead, I got in my car and I waited. An hour went by and it was almost dark before she finally came out again. Stepped down into a sleek new convertible and drove north out of town. I followed as she turned off a neglected side road. And for 8 miles, twisted through jagged rocky hills toward the mountains. Then suddenly, from the crest of a small rise, I saw what she'd been heading for. An old stone house squatting in a grove of eucalyptus trees. The girl I figured to be Toby Packler had slowed almost to a stop. I watched her creep along until she was out of sight. When I got out of my car and I went down for a closer look, round, brown, shingled cupolas reared proudly out of choking overgrowth, and on a huge, rusty iron gate in front was the name Escobar. But in the trees behind the house, I saw more. Turning slowly in the stream, there was a giant water wheel. A big wheel. Fast back to town and stopped at the only place I could figure for a quick answer. The office of the San Luis Obispo Daily Eagle. The night editor was strictly old school, from green eye shade to sleeve garters. But still very much on the ball.
4: Sir, you want to see the issues of exactly 6 months ago, you say?
0: Yeah.
4: Yeah, that'd be November. About the 8th, 9th, and 10th. Here you are, son. Help us out.
0: Thanks a lot. If I'm right, this ought to cinch it.
4: Careful there. Don't rip those copies. Say, by the way, what story are you looking for?
0: Oh, a small something on a party named Toby Packler. It's not here. Wait a minute, maybe it'll be in... Yeah, sure, this is it on page 3. A woman identified as Toby Packler of Los Angeles suffered severe injuries to head and face today when a car she was driving skidded into a bridge abutment 2 miles north of here. So that's how come the face. Miss Packler's condition was announced as critical by Clark Emergency Hospital attendant.
4: Yeah? Is that all you wanted?
0: That's enough.
4: If that answers your question, young man, I'll put these copies away. Gotta be careful with...
0: Wait a minute, that headline.
4: Eh?
0: What was that? Let's see that. Santa Barbara jewelry store robbed. Daring thieves escaped with gems valued at $110,000, $110,000.
4: Yeah, I remember that. 2 men and a woman. Got away clean, too. Never caught a one of them. You don't mean there's a connection between these stories, do you?
0: I don't know. Ask me again after I've checked in at the old Escobar place.
4: Adam Escobar's place? Out in the hills? Oh, you're joking, son. What in the world could that crackpot possibly have to do with a jewel robbery and a car wreck 6 months ago?
0: It beats me, but there's some tie-in. You can count on it.
4: Yeah, I think you're crazy. But if you're going out there, maybe you should be.
0: Now, what's that supposed to mean?
4: You'll have something in common with Adam. He's lived in his own private dream world for so long, he's forgotten what the real world's all about. Goodbye, son. I'll see you later. I hope.

0: In just a moment, the second act of Philip Marlowe. But first, the fun is always fresh and furious when Groucho Marx takes over on CBS Wednesday nights with his wonderful quiz, You Bet Your Life. Groucho, the master of ad-lib, teams up pairs of opposites and then goes to work with his quips and questions. Very, very solid with laughter, this Groucho Marx show. Hear it this Wednesday and every Wednesday on most of these same CBS stations. Now with our star, Gerald Moore, the second act of Philip Marlowe, and tonight's story, The Hiding Place.
1: I had thought of Adam Escobar's place as just another 100-year-old country home. You know the kind, big, aloof, wrinkled, like an aging nobleman who had retired long ago with his memories. But now that I was there and at the rusted iron gate that resented my intrusion out loud, I changed my mind. I saw now it had to be a degenerate nobleman. Also, a nobleman had to be flat broke. I saw it everywhere. The name Escobar on the gate in copper lettering had turned a sickly, spotted green. The scuffed, faded family crest inlaid in tile in the cement walk was cracked and crumbled. The exquisite stained glass door was cracked all the way down the middle. Only the engraved card in the slot under the knocker that said Adam Escobar Esquire was neat and new. The landed gentry's last-ditch stand. I was about to knock when...
2: You need not bother knocking, sir. I saw you coming up the walk. I am Adam Escobar.
1: He was a small, slight man of maybe 60-plus with a large head held high in spite of the frayed cuffs, patent leather slippers that were cracked and peeling. I introduced myself, then followed him into a musty living room. There, Wiley apologized for no longer having any servants and poured us each some brandy from a cut glass decanter. I told him all about my search for Chip Ryan, complete with Toby and Lou Race.
2: Frankly, Mr. Marlowe, I am puzzled. Your drink, sir.
1: Oh.
2: Confused. What does all this have to do with me?
1: I owe maybe nothing, Mr. Escobar, but the only guess around is that the jewels were hidden here on your property. The house with the big water wheel the night of the robbery 6 months ago.
2: But why? For what reason, sir? The police?
1: Oh, probably. A trio wouldn't want to be picked up with the stuff on them. Salud.
2: Under yours, sir.
1: Thank you.
2: Then, Mr. Marlowe, soon after they did that, hid the jewels, I mean, the girl, the one with the injured face, had that accident. Those are the circumstances.
1: Oh, more or less. And if I've added right, company's coming by 11:30. 10:30 now, it might be a good idea if you left the home grounds for a while.
2: Me? Leave my own home because of some thieves, because of three common...
1: Mr. Escobar, it's that or the police, and I'd rather not have them in it for a while. I still owe my client the slight benefit of the doubt that's left.
2: You think I am afraid? Is that what you are trying to
1: say? No, of course not. But I don't see why you should stick your neck out. These people have nothing to do with you.
2: You are wrong, sir. Every honest man has something to do with every criminal. His duty. I know that now, Mr. Marlowe. If I had known it many years ago, I might still have both my wealth and my property intact.
1: Well, okay. Who knows? When I come back, it may be...
2: Come back? But where are you going, sir?
1: Into town. I'd still like to catch up to Chip Bryant before the reunion. I don't think there's going to be the time or place for conversation.
2: Conversation? With that Bryant hoodlum? About what, sir?
1: About a mother, Mr. Escobar. A nice old lady who doesn't deserve a kick in the teeth. San Luis Obispo, I returned to the missing person door-to-door canvas for the third time that night. Only now I confined myself to the wrong side of the tracks exclusively, and the deeper the dive, the better. I didn't figure that Chip Ryan would show anywhere else. Well, after a half a dozen quick stops, number 7 proved lucky. It was a cramped, greasy bar with a sawdust and cigarette butt floor and a single customer. I hadn't found Chip, but I was close to the dapper Mr. Lou Race. The barkeep, a ball of fat, wearing a sweatshirt the size of a tent, had his back to me when I entered. So did Race. So when I tapped the tricky man on his padded shoulder and he turned, he was surprised to see me swing. That slicker was an old debt. This? Just in case the cat got your tongue. Now get up. Get ready to answer a few simple questions.
3: Hey, what do you think you're doing? You're busting my table.
1: I'll pay you for it. Unless you want to be up to your rolling chins in trouble with the law, Junior, don't try to help the clientele.
3: The cops? Oh, okay. Why didn't you say so? I don't know nothing about this guy.
1: And I don't know enough. Now, come on, Race, you talk or eat sawdust. Which?
4: No. I'll tell you. What do you want?
1: One, you, Chip Ryan, and Toby Packler stuck up that Santa Barbara jewelry store 6 months ago, right?
4: Yeah, we did it. But they crossed me up. It was It was when the cops were coming and we split.
1: Splitter, you played Hooray for Lou Race and ran without worrying about the others.
4: What's the difference?
1: The reason Toby and Chip Ryan won't tell you where they hid the jewels, that's the difference.
4: Nuts. You're standing on one ear, peeper. Toby had a different reason for crossing me.
1: Like what?
4: Oh, like her falling in love with that louse Bryant. The kid she baited into coming along with us. By flapping her baby blues, the kid who was supposed to drive the car, period. That's how she crossed me. Anything else?
1: Yeah, that's tougher. Where's Bryant now?
4: One of two places. Either with Toby Packler or without. Oh! Packler. Good night, sweetheart.
1: By the time I made it to the door, the second company, Sam Spade, was across the street behind a parked car and streaking for an alley in the middle of the block. And just as I thought I was going to lose him, he came abreast of a dark doorway and I saw it. An arm raised quickly, the glint of a knife blade, the arm dropped sharply. Whoever had done it slid away in the dark as suddenly as he appeared. When I was next to Race, there was only the caller's card, a black ivory-handled knife, driven to the hilt in between the dapper man's shoulders. He was going out fast.
3: Hey, holy cow, how'd it happen,
1: Shut
3: Mr.
1: Shut up, Jones? Race. Do you know who got you?
4: Good night.
1: Yeah?
4: Got a dark black eye.
1: The black ivory handle, yeah. Why, what does it mean? Who's it belong to, Race?
4: The kid.
1: What kid?
4: Vessel, lousy Chip Ryan.
3: He's dead, huh?
1: Yeah. And so are all the prayers of one Mrs. Martha Bryant.
3: Huh? Who's she?
1: Never mind. Listen, call the cops. Tell them my name's Philip Marlowe. I'm a private detective, and I may be able to explain all this later. Right now, I'm due at a house with a water wheel, and I'll explain that later, too. If I'm lucky.

0: Oh, Mr. Marlowe, I'm glad you're here, sir. It is almost 11:30.
1: I know. Have you seen anyone, Mr. Escobar?
0: No, sir, and I have been watching very closely. And in readiness, my father owned this pistol.
1: Oh, well, I hope it's been oiled since. Now, look, I didn't locate Shipwright. Hey, wait a minute, isn't that a car there turning off the road without any lights on?
0: Yes, and going along the side of my property line, back to the water wheel. It is a woman, Mr. Marlowe.
1: Yeah, no doubt, named Tony Packler. Now, look, you stay here, Mr. Escobar, and keep that blunderbuss ready. Don't forget Chip Bryant's due out here, too, and he's a killer. Keep your eyes open. We'll stand a better chance meeting him one at a time. I went around to the side of the house quickly, then kept close into a long line of eucalyptus trees that ended at a crumbling building that had once been servants' quarters. After that, it was only 20 yards to the water wheel. 20 open yards to the huge ancient circle of hand-hewn wood that complained against the side of a dreary squat stone mill that had long ago died of old age. There in the faint half-light of a hazy moon, I saw Toby Packler, kneeling at the corner of the building and with both hands working furiously to loosen a stone the size and shape of a football. There was a gun on the ground next to her. I moved closer, my hand tight on the .38 in my pocket. Then I waited till she had the stone out. And that baby ends a 6-month-old secret.
2: Were you...
1: That wasn't bad aim, just a warning, Toby.
2: How do you know my name?
1: I read your mail. Now get back over to your homespun safety deposit box there and take the jewels out. Go on.
2: All right. Shouldn't I, soldier? You won't go anyplace with them. Chip will see to that. They're gone.
1: Get back.
2: They're not here, I tell you. Do you understand? They're gone. Gone, all the hopes.
1: Hold it. Now tell me, is this where you hit him?
2: Of course.
1: Nobody else knew, Race or Chip Bryant?
2: Race didn't even know about this place.
0: But Chip...
1: What?
0: And don't dare move, Mr. Marlowe. Now, drop your gun. Do it!
1: Miss Packler. Mr. Adam Escobar, Esquire.
0: Keep quiet! So Chip Bryant had the jewels all the time, did he?
3: I never thought of that.
2: What do you know about jewels?
0: Oh, quite a bit. You see, Miss Packler, that night 6 months ago when you stood over there on the other side of the water wheel and told Bryant that you had hidden the jewels and would tell him where later on, I was listening.
2: You knew they were here?
1: I'll tell anything to anybody.
0: It was, of course, quite by chance that I overheard you. But after you had that accident with your car, I searched as diligently as though I were a partner. Searched Miss Packler for money that could mean so much to me. But I found nothing.
2: Then where are they? You idiot, tell me. Where are they, do you know?
0: Now that I see this hiding place, yes. It was where Chip Bryant stood. Therefore, the jewels are no doubt buried.
2: What do you mean?
1: I think, Toby, that he killed Chip Bryant almost 6 months ago and that he buried him here on these grounds without knowing that Chip had already found the jewels.
2: What? Chip? Dead?
0: Quite dead. I killed him 2 days after your accident. I found him searching for the jewels.
2: No. No, you're lying. Chip was supposed to go back to Los Angeles and wait until I was well. Wait for my letter.
1: He didn't, Toby. He came out here, found the jewels, and was killed by our host.
0: No wonder I couldn't find them these months that I've searched day in and day out. Scratched them dog and cold and in rain by sun and by dark. No wonder I buried them with him.
1: Yeah, but you didn't bury his knife, did you? That should kept the news on Lou Race tonight.
0: Exactly.
2: Why, you...
0: Miss Beckler.
2: Why? So you can shoot me, then him? Or so that if I'm very lucky, I can run away to live some more?
1: Toby, don't.
2: Live with his smashed, ugly face?
0: Becky.
2: What have I got to lose?
0: You've been warned.
2: My pretty face is
0: don't
2: gone.
0: Don't take another step.
2: The man I love is
0: don't.
2: Gone.
0: I said...
2: The cool
1: Escobar. Turn around. Point that gun at me.
0: Richard, Mr. Marlowe.
1: Now it's self-defense. Toby, is it bad?
2: Yeah. Real bad, soldier. I had so much once. My face. A guy named Chip. Jules. I had everything. I was a big wheel.

0: Yes. Yes, Mr. Altman, the bookends will be sent out to you this afternoon at the latest. Thank you for calling. Goodbye. I'm sorry to have kept you, Mr. Marlowe. It may be hard for you to believe. But in the minute I was on the phone, and even while I talked, I think I saw Chipper's whole life before me.
1: I know what you mean. Well, Mrs. Bryant, I found out that your son Chip...
0: Yes. You found out what? Mr. Marlowe, what are you staring at?
1: Oh, that showcase there.
0: Oh, our Mother's Day display. It's attractive, isn't it?
1: Yeah, very. Mrs. Bryant, Chip was killed in a storm at sea a week after you saw him. It was off San Francisco. His body was never recovered. I was told that he was on his way to a new job in Canada at the time. And incidentally, that letter from San Luis Obispo, that was all a mistake. That girl never saw Chip again.

outside, I left my car where I'd parked it and walked through the busy city streets. You know, it's a funny thing. Lies can cause more trouble in this world than almost anything else, they say. And at the same time, can sometimes bring the most happiness.

0: The adventures of Philip Marlowe, bringing you Raymond Chandler's most famous character, star Gerald Moore, are produced and written by Norman McDonnell and written for radio by Robert Mitchell and Gene Levitt. Featured in the cast were Virginia Gregg, Joan Banks, Herb Butterfield, Louis Jean Height, Bob Griffin, Howard McNear, and Lee Millar. The special music is composed and conducted by Richard Arant. Be sure and be with us again next week when Philip Marlowe says...
1: It started at dawn in a Los Angeles taxi and wound up that night on a cliff in the middle of the Pacific. All because of a Dutchman with $50,000, a corpse in a lily pond, and an Oriental with a chauffeur who wanted a cloak made of nothing but feathers.
0: This is CBS, the Columbia Broadcasting System.

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1: Tuesday,
0: May 9th, 1950, 76 years ago today. Its title, The Hiding Place. Here's an episode of Philo Vance, which originally aired
1: Tuesday,
0: May 9th, 1950, 76 years ago today, titled The Jackpot Murder Case.

0: Please, Daniel.
1: I'm sorry, dear. I just can't help being nervous. Oh, the man wants $100,000. It's every bit of money we have in the bank.
0: He'll kill you if you don't give it to him, though. He said he would. Oh, give him the money, Daniel. You know what happened to George Morris.
1: I won't do it. Oh, I told him I wouldn't do it on the telephone this afternoon. I told him I wouldn't go to the police. But I wouldn't pay him the money either.
0: Oh, Daniel, Daniel, you did the wrong thing.
1: Maybe. Maybe that's what's making me nervous.
0: Oh, my dear.
1: The killer who whistles. Who just whistles and kills.
0: You told him you weren't going to call the police.
1: Yes. I told him I didn't have $100,000, but he laughed. As if he knew I had.
0: Daniel, I won't have you working yourself into a breakdown. I'm going to call the police. Daniel.
1: Those footsteps. Maybe it's our butler. He could be coming downstairs.
0: Daniel, that can't be our butler. You know it can't.
1: It's the killer. It's the whistling killer.
0: Go away. Go away, you. Don't. Don't. Don't.
1: No, no.
0: Oh, you killed him. You murderer. You fiend. Oh.

0: I tell you, Vance, you've got to do something. This isn't any scientific murder series. There aren't any clues. All we know is that three people were murdered by the whistling killer.
1: I know, Markham. Believe me, I understand the complications. Undoubtedly, all three victims, Morrissey and Mr. and Mrs. Daniel Stewart, had been threatened and refused to pay.
0: Why didn't they call me? What good is being a district attorney if people won't call on you for help?
1: By the same token, what good is being a private investigator if there's nothing to work on?
0: Vance, I never heard you talk that way.
1: Well, what else can I do? There isn't a single place for me to begin working. What do we know? Tell me, what do we know?
0: Well, we know the Stewart's butler heard someone whistle, then shots. He was on the third floor, and by the time he came down to the library, Mr. Stewart was dead, and Mrs. Stewart lived only long enough to say that the killer wanted $100,000.
1: Where does anybody go from there? What do I do? Investigate the butler?
0: No, he's been with the Stewarts for years. Absolutely beyond reproach. The butler's out, Vance.
1: I know he's out, but who's in? What do we do for suspects? How do I find a killer nobody living has ever seen?
0: I don't know, Vance. All I know is that if there's anyone in the world who can do it, that person is you.
2: City desk, Mullins.
3: Joe, Mike, I've got a statement from the DA on the whistling killer murders.
2: Give.
3: District Attorney Markham urges any citizen who was approached by the whistling killer to call him immediately in the interest of law and order, etc., etc., etc. The DA asks we put it in a box at page one.
2: I'll take it up to the city editor. Nothing more to the statement?
3: That's it. The usual business about the law being more powerful than any criminal. Police have several leads they're tracking down, you know.
2: Can do. Maybe the item will give the DA something to work on. I guarantee he doesn't have a thing on that whistling killer right now.

0: sweetie. Oh, sweetie, I've been waiting for you. Oh, honey, it's good to see you. Sit down. Here, sit here in your favorite chair. That's it now. Come on now, honey, put your feet up right here on the stool. That's better, isn't it? Are you hungry, darling?
1: Uh-huh.
0: Well, I'm going to fix you something super special. Here, let me open up your collar, huh? Is that better? Now, you sit right there and don't you move. I know you worked very hard last night. I've been reading all about it in the newspapers. Say, you killed 3 people already. The whole town's looking for you. Nobody knows who you are, but every cop's on the muscle. Don't that scare you? Don't it make you nervous? Don't... Hey, how do you like that? He's fast asleep, just like a baby.
2: No, Markham, not a thing.
3: I know.
2: This is the most helpless situation I've ever been in.
3: Nobody's called in after that item I had put in the newspapers either, Vance. Does this mean we'll have to wait for somebody else to be killed before we do something about the whistling killer?
2: I sincerely hope not. The very moment you hear any...
4: Mr. Vance, I've got to talk to you immediately.
3: Hello,
4: please,
3: Vance.
4: Please, Mr. Vance.
2: I'll call you back, Markham. I have a visitor. Goodbye. Well, it's a little late for me to ask you in, my friend, but would you mind closing the door?
4: Vance, my name is Wilbur Jones. I've received a warning, the whistling killer. You've got to do something to help me. I don't dare go to the police. You've got to help me. Somebody has to help me.
2: Take it easy, please, Mr. Jones. I was just talking to the district attorney. We knew the whistling killer would look for another victim. He hasn't been successful in getting any money so far.
4: He's killed 3 people, and I'm going to be the 4th unless you do something to prevent it. He warned me against going to the police. He said he'd kill me if I did. I don't dare go near the district attorney. I came to you. You've got to help me.
2: How much money does he want?
4: $150,000. Every cent I have in the world. I won't give it to him. I can't. It's taken me years to save it. What right is he to demand I give it to him? Mr. Vance, do something. Please do something.
2: When is the killer going to be in touch with you again?
4: I don't know. He didn't say. He's too smart. He won't take a chance on calling and having the phone call traced. He'll come up to me on the street, maybe, when I'm alone. He'll kill me. He'll kill me, sure, Vance.
2: I don't think he will, Mr. Jones. Something you've told me has given me the first clue I've had on this case.
4: Something I've told you?
2: Yes. I want to telephone the bank where Mr. Stewart kept his money. We know the whistling killer asked Stewart for $100,000.
4: Yes?
2: If I find out one thing at the bank, I'll have the one thing I need to start work on catching him. And you can bank on that.
5: Yes, yes, come in, come in.
6: Hello, Dad.
5: Oh, hello, son.
6: Hi.
5: Well, come on, sit down, sit down.
6: Thanks. But I have no time, Dad. I'll guess what I came in for.
5: Well, I don't have to guess. How much do you want this time?
6: $100, Dad.
5: Oh.
6: A big night tonight.
5: But, Jimmy, you're spending a lot of money lately.
6: Why not? Who taught me to spend money but my ever-loving father?
5: Well, that's not the point.
6: All your fault, Dad. You brought me up wrong. Well, 100, Dad?
5: Now, look here, son. I'm not made of
6: now,
5: money.
6: Now, Pop, listen. How would you like it if James Whitby Jr. went out with $1.30 in his pocket? What would people say about you?
5: This is nothing to joke about, Jimmy.
6: Well, who's joking? James Whitby Jr., young banking executive, with $1.30 in his kick. Is that funny?
5: Oh, all right, Jimmy. I'll give you the money this
6: Thanks,
5: time.
6: Thanks, Dad. I know you would. Maybe you won't have to keep shelling out like this, Pop. Not much longer, anyhow.
5: Oh?
6: If plans I have come through, I won't have to ask you for a dime ever.
7: Come on, Markham. Give.
8: Now, Joe.
7: Our readers want to know what progress the police have made on the whistling killer case.
8: There's nothing I can tell you, Joe. Not a thing.
7: When interviewed in his office, the district attorney asserted that the police are running down several clues and an early arrest is anticipated. Want that?
8: No, no, I don't.
7: Well, then you'd better get...
8: Joel, can I tell you something off the record?
7: It's against my better judgment, but go ahead.
8: Milo Vance called me on the telephone a little while ago.
7: Vance?
8: Yes. He said he had found a connection between Daniel Stewart, the man who was killed with his wife, and another man who shall be nameless, who came to him after being threatened by the whistling killer.
7: Oh, you mean there is a break coming up in this case?
8: If you don't print that. You know Vance, Joe. You know all he needs is one little opening, and he'll crack this thing wide open.
7: That's right.
8: Just between you and me, an early arrest is anticipated. At least by me.
2: Mr. Whitby, you were the head of the Layton Bank for many years, weren't you?
5: Yes, Vance. Yes, I was. I still have an interest in it. Why do you ask?
2: You knew Daniel Stewart?
5: Well, I met him. He was a client of the bank.
2: Hmm. I have a very important question to ask you.
5: Oh? Well, go ahead, by all means.
2: Your bank has two branches.
5: That's right.
2: What official of your company would have knowledge of the depositors in both branches?
5: I don't think I know what you mean.
2: Well, I guess I haven't been very clear. Let's say that I had $100,000 in your Main Street branch.
5: Yes?
2: And a friend of mine had, let's say, $200,000 in your Maple Street branch.
5: Uh-huh.
2: How many people would know both figures?
5: Oh, well, now, let me see. Oh, I imagine none of the tellers would know about both branches.
2: I know that.
5: Well, the vice president in charge of accounts would have supervision over both branches, Vance.
2: And who is he?
5: My son.
2: Anyone else, Mr. Whitby?
5: Now, let me think. There's...
7: Get down! Okay. Down on the floor! Did you get hit, Mr. Whitby?
5: No, I didn't.
7: Well, come on! Let's get after whoever fired those shots.
5: All right, I'm with you.
7: You couldn't have gotten very far. We'll get out this door and...
5: It's locked.
2: Whoever it did it was pretty cute. Locked the door from the outside. Mr. Whitby, have you received any communication from the whistling killer? Well, have you?
5: Yes, I have.
2: That's what I thought. I'm on the right track, anyhow. Only one thing puzzles me right now.
5: Well, what is that, Vance?
2: In all probability, that was the whistling killer who fired those shots. But I wonder why he didn't whistle.
0: Stop it! What are you hitting me for? I didn't say I was going to do it. I only said I might if you didn't treat me. Cut it out! Where are you going? Where are you going? Clip me, will you? What for? What did I do? Nothing, that's what. Well, now I'm really going to give you something to clip me about. Who do you think you are, anyway? You clip me for nothing. Well, you're never going to do that again, I can tell you that.
3: District Attorney Martin speaking.
0: I've got something to spill to you.
3: Who is this?
0: This is a dame who's calling up to do you a great big favor.
3: Yes?
0: Malcolm, you're trying to find out who the whistling killer is, aren't you?
3: We most certainly are. Do you know? Who is it?
0: It's a guy who's going to be awful sorry that he...
3: He what? Hello? Oh. He what? Hello, what's the trouble? Hello, are you still there? Hello? What were you trying to say just a moment ago? I didn't get you.
0: Wrong.
3: Hello? Hello? Hello, what's happened? Hello? Hello, are you there?

0: This is District Attorney Markham. The Whistling Murder case concerns the killing by an unknown extortionist of several people, the most recent of whom was shot while talking on the telephone to me. Philo Vance, appealed to for help by a man named Wilbur Jones, uncovered something that sent him to a former banker named James Whitby, and from Whitby learned that his son, James Jr., knew the exact deposits several of the victims maintained in their bank accounts. He's about to explain the significance of this to me in my office, and I'm very happy.
1: It's reasonably simple, Markham. Just before she died, Mrs. Stewart was able to tell her butler that the whistling killer had demanded $100,000.
0: Yes, I know.
1: That $100,000 represented every cent Stewart had in the bank. Somebody knew that.
0: Or it was a coincidence.
1: Well, it might have been, except that the Wilbur Jones who came to me told me that the whistling killer had demanded exactly the same amount as he had in the bank. And both Jones and Stewart used the same bank, although different branches.
0: Oh, I think I'm beginning to understand. And I'm frank to say it's about time I did. We almost had a break on this case, that phone call I got from the girl who was shot. She didn't live long enough to talk.
1: We'll make our own break, Markham. As you know, James Whitby told me that his son would know how much depositors in both branches of the bank would have in their accounts. But I've uncovered the strangest thing.
0: Yes?
1: Yes. I discovered that Mr. Jones is a director of the bank, and that he, too, might very easily have access to the accounts.
0: You mean the man who came to you for help is a suspect?
1: Why not? That device has been tried before, pretending to be a victim so that suspicion is removed. I've got to do some more checking. I want to find just how many people would know about the deposits in both bank branches. Then I have a plan to make the whistling killer show his hand.
0: It sounds very interesting if one of the bank employees is the killer. What goes on from here, Vance?
1: I go on from here, Markham. On to a series of questions with which I won't bore you. The next time you hear from me, I'll have some answers.

0: Yes, sir?
1: Mr. Jones in.
0: Who shall I say is calling, please?
1: James Whitby, Jr.
0: One moment, please.
2: Hello, hello. What is it? What is it?
0: Mr. James Whitby, Jr. to see you, Mr. Jones.
2: Whitby? No, no. I won't see him.
0: Very well, sir.
2: Wait. Wait just a moment. Maybe I'd better send him in.
0: Yes, sir. Through that door, Mr. Whitby.
1: Thanks. Hello, Jones.
3: Come in. Now, listen, Whitby. I don't want you to do anything foolish. I want you to listen to me for
1: a minute. Just hold the phone, Jones. I came to see you, remember?
3: I know what you came about. But you've got to give me time.
1: Let's start from the beginning.
3: Well?
1: I walked in here for one reason, Jones, because I want you to lay off my father.
3: What?
1: That's it. Lay off my dad.
3: What are you talking about?
1: He told me a shot was fired at him when he was talking to Philo Vance yesterday.
3: I know that. The Whistling Killer fired that shot.
1: Is that what you think?
3: Yes, and you're the Whistling Killer.
1: What?
3: I figured it all out. When I told Vance about the amount of money I was asked for, he figured it was somebody at the bank. You know how much everybody has deposited. You've got to be the killer.
4: Leave me alone or I'll call for help.
1: That's a good act you're doing.
4: Me.
1: But you have as much opportunity to look at our accounts as I have. You know the amounts each depositor has. But I'll give you a break, Jones. You lay off my father, and I won't tell anybody what I know.
3: What you know? Just what is it you know?
1: That you're the Whistling Killer, of course.
5: Markham speaking.
6: This is Vance, my friend.
5: I've been waiting for your call, Vance. Means you've asked all your questions, doesn't it?
6: It most certainly does. Are there any newspaper men in your office at the moment?
5: There generally are a few within call. Why?
6: I want you to make an announcement to them, Markham. Here's what I want you to say.
7: What's the matter? You think you own the whole train?
8: Shut up. Get lost. The guy can't come home from work to subway reading his paper without getting into an argument.
7: Well, just give me a little room to read my paper. There won't be no argument.
8: Okay, so you got room. So shut up. Go ahead, read. Big front page story.
7: Yeah? What about?
8: Read it yourself. You kept shoving to get yourself room to read.
7: Nobody's pushing me from the other side. What's on the front page?
8: First I get shoved around. Now I gotta read to the guy. It's about the Whistling Killer.
7: Hey.
8: Yeah, you could say that again. Only this time he didn't kill nobody. This time the papers say he made a date to call on Philo Vance. You ever hear of Philo Vance?
7: Yeah, sure. Who hasn't? That killer's got some nerve fooling around with Vance.
8: So he's got some nerve. So what?
7: When's he going to see Vance?
8: The paper says the guy called Vance and said he... Uh-oh, sorry. This is my stuff. Well, you got room now. Read it from your own paper.
1: I could use another C note, Dad.
9: What?
1: Yeah. Another $100.
9: Another $100? Look here, boy. I gave you $100 the other night.
1: I guess you did, but it's gone. I meant to ask you for it today down at the bank, but you left before I had a chance.
9: Well, you might as well know this. I'm not giving you any more money, Jimmy.
1: But, Dad...
9: I don't have it.
1: Come on now, Dad. Let's stop with that talk. You got plenty of dough. You got stocks, bonds...
9: I don't have any more.
1: You don't? What happened?
9: The wrong stocks went up. The wrong ones went down.
1: So what's the difference? You got plenty of cash. Come on, Pop, $100. That's all I need, $100.
9: No. And that's definite.
1: Pop, you wouldn't want me... Who's there?
10: Philo Vance.
1: Philo Vance. What does he want here?
9: Open the door and see. What's the matter, Jim? What are you afraid of?
1: Nothing. Nothing. I'll open it. Hold it, Vance. I'm on the way. Well?
10: You're young Whitby.
1: Well?
9: That's my son, Vance.
10: He doesn't seem particularly pleased to see me. How are you, Mr. Whitby?
9: I'm pretty well, thank you.
1: Oh, what do you want here, Vance?
10: I merely want to invite you over to my office, young man.
1: What for?
10: To meet the Whistling Killer.
9: What?
1: You...
9: What are you talking about?
10: Just that. The Whistling Killer is calling on me. Your son won't be alone. Mr. Wilbur Jones will be there, and District Attorney Mark.
1: Well, you... Well, what do you want with me, huh? I'm not going there. I won't go.
10: I think you can convince him differently, can't you, Mr. Whitby?
9: Well?
10: My office in an hour. Perhaps you ought to bring your son, Mr. Whitby. Just to make sure he gets there, of course.
3: Mr. Markham, I have work to do tonight at the bank.
11: But
3: there's
11: Mr.
3: no reason
11: Jones...
3: for me to be here at Vance's office jeopardizing my life.
9: He's right.
12: You can say that again.
5: I'm sorry, Mr. Jones, and my apologies to you, Mr. Whitby, and your son. Vance said he'd be here at 8 o'clock. It's only 7:30 now.
12: Well, look, what's all this business about the whistling killer?
5: Vance believes the killer will keep his word and be here, providing we don't have the building surrounded by police. And we're doing without any policemen for that reason.
9: Well, I don't think I understand, Mr. Markham.
5: I can explain it partially, I believe. Mr. Whitby, the whistling killer has been in touch with you, demanding money.
9: Yes, yes, he has. I told that to Vance.
5: And you, Mr. Jones?
3: Well, Vance knows that. I told him the killer was after me. What is he trying to do? Set me up here in this office to make it easy for him?
5: I honestly don't know what Vance is trying to do. Mr. Whitby, Jr.?
12: Well?
5: No threat from the whistling killer to you?
12: Well, what could he get out of me? Which leads me to ask, what am I doing here?
5: I'm sure Vance will explain that. He was most anxious to have you. I believe he called on you in person, didn't he?
12: So?
5: So I'm quite certain...
3: Wait. Wait, listen. It's the whistling killer.
9: The whistling killer? He's coming here.
3: He's coming here to kill me. Markham, you have a gun. You must have a gun.
5: No, I don't carry one. Now get down behind Vance's desk.
3: That's for me. I'm with you.
5: Come on, Jim. You're ducked down.
12: Okay. Dad, come on.
9: I'm staying here, son. I want to get this over with.
12: Dad, don't be crazy. He'll kill you. Dad, he'll...
9: Vance.
12: What? What's going on?
9: I never heard of anything so ridiculous in my life.
10: When everybody is quite through reprimanding me for pretending to be the whistling killer, I'll explain all this.
12: I should think you would.
9: Yes.
10: Thank you very much. This little experiment was very necessary, gentlemen. Definitely necessary.
9: All right. It was necessary to scare all of us to death. But what did it prove?
10: What did it prove, Mr. Whitby?
9: That's what I said.
10: Nothing very much. Except that you are the whistling killer.
5: Watch out, Vance. He's going for a gun.
12: No, Dad. No. No more killing.
9: Let go, my arms, you fool. Let go.
10: I'm afraid you'd better help the young man, Markham.
9: All right,
10: after which, I'm sure you'll see to it that the whistling killer talks.

0: all right. What's the point of my denying it? I'm the Whistling Killer. Although how you knew, how I gave myself away, I'll never know, Vance.
1: It so happens that I don't know either, Whitby. Vance?
2: Let's see if I can start from the beginning of this case and bring it right up to date. I'll admit that some of this is pure supposition, but I believe you lost all your money in the stock market. Correct, Mr. Whitby?
0: It's your story, Vance.
1: It's correct.
2: Thank you, Markham. Anyhow, Whitby hit upon the idea of the Whistling Killer, an idea that would cloak his identity. He investigated the bank accounts of his friends, found just how much cash they were worth, and went to work.
0: There was a girl killed, wasn't there, Vance? How do you explain that?
2: That, Whitby, was your girlfriend, of course. You two probably had a falling out. Incidentally, when Markham was talking to her on the phone, just as you shot her, he heard your whistle, which was how I could imitate it in my office.
0: You still haven't told me how you found me.
2: I will. There are some details to fill in. One of them was the shot that was fired when you and I were together, Whitby. You see, your son knew you were the killer. I'm sure he did. He fired that shot, missing purposely, just to throw me off.
1: Young Whitby knew about his father?
2: I think so. He went to see my client, Wilbur Jones, and accused him of being the Whistling Killer, to keep Jones from suspecting Mr. Whitby here. After all, there are only three men who had access to the accounts in both branches of the bank, the two Whitbys and Jones.
1: As you say, Vance, this is all hypothetical, although it does sound completely logical. But let's get back to your office when you named Whitby here. How would you do that?
2: When I, impersonating the Whistling Killer, came to the door, Markham, you and young Whitby and Jones were behind my desk. Only Whitby here was in the open, with a much-feared killer closing in. Why would he stay out in the clear?
1: No reason, Vance.
2: One reason. Because he knew it wasn't the Whistling Killer at all. It couldn't be. He was the Whistling Killer, so he knew he had nothing to fear. He realized it was a trick.
1: Oh.
0: So that's how I gave myself away, huh?
2: Yes.
0: You imagined the killer would do just that, didn't you, Vance?
2: I hoped he would. But we were in the middle of this case before I got the idea for it.
1: It doesn't matter that you got the idea in the middle, Vance. It only matters that we've reached the end of the Whistling murder case.

0: You just heard an episode of Philo Vance, which originally aired
1: Tuesday,
0: May 9th, 1950, 76 years ago today, titled The Jackpot Murder Case. 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

0: 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Here's an episode of Space Patrol, which originally aired Saturday, May 9th, 1953, 73 years ago today. Its title, The Cosmic Ray Detector.
1: Wheat checks, rice checks, and good hot Ralston present Space Patrol! High adventure in the wild, vast reaches of space. Missions of daring in the name of interplanetary justice. Travel into the future with Buzz Corey, Commander-in-Chief of the Space Patrol! In today's transcribed adventure, Buzz and Happy have joined airlocks with a spaceship in which two criminals are holding Carol captive. Although the outlaws have meekly surrendered over the spacophone, Buzz is still wary.
2: I'm going to open the inner hatch, Happy. Have your ray gun ready.
3: Yes, sir.

0: It'll have you yelling with excitement because, gang, this is it. The swellest regulation space patrol equipment you ever had the chance to own. I'm speaking of the Space Patrol Pocket Projectoscope. What does it look like? What does it do? How can you get it? Well, gang, I have the answers. It's a model of Buzz Corey's rocket ship Terra 5. It's 6 inches long. It has 4 big tail fins. It has a 1-inch radar antenna. 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It blinks on and off rapidly. 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And now, today's Space Patrol adventure, the Cosmic Ray Detector. In Commander Corey's central office at Space Patrol headquarters on Terra, Cadet Happy is checking through a file of search mission reports from the Venus Command as the Secretary General's daughter, Carol, enters.
1: Hi, Happy.
2: Oh, hello, Carol. Hey, that's some outfit.
1: You like it? Dad got it for me especially for this trip to Jupiter.
2: Hey, it looks great. What time does your ship leave?
1: In about an hour. I'm going on the SS Space Queen.
2: Traveling in style, eh?
1: Well, I wanted to fly my own ship. But Dad talked me into taking the passenger transport. Is the commander around?
2: Oh, he stepped out about a half hour ago. I don't know when he'll be back.
1: Oh, gosh, I hope he didn't forget.
2: Say, that reminds me. He said this folder was for you.
1: Oh, good. It's the data for my talks at Jupiter University.
2: What are you going to talk about?
1: Opportunities for youth in interplanetary government service.
2: Well, that shouldn't give you any trouble.
1: Well, I imagine the commander's notes in the Space Patrol will be a big help. Well, I'd better get over to the spaceport and see what's happened to my luggage.
2: Okay, Carol. Good luck.
1: Thanks, Happy. Oh, and thank the commander for these notes.
2: Oh, sure.
3: How are you doing, Happy?
2: I'm nearly finished filing the reports, Commander. Carol was just here. She got the notes all right.
3: Good. You can finish that job later, Hap. We've got to get over to the spaceport.
2: Is something wrong, sir?
3: Yes, Happy, there is. One of our agents was on his way to the security lab with some of those new cosmic ray detector units. He was waylaid and slugged. The thief got 6 of the units and a copy of the formula.
2: Smoking rocket.
3: Our agent got a brief glimpse of the man who slugged him. He's not positive, but he thinks the thief might be Dolph Rambo.
2: Dolph Rambo?
3: Mm-hmm.
2: Now, where have I heard that name before?
3: Rambo's been questioned a couple of times in the past in regard to some gem swindles. We couldn't make anything stick.
2: So now he's branching out into cosmic ray detectors, huh?
3: If it is Rambo who did it, I think he'll try to get the detector units off Terra as quickly as possible. I have an extra detail at the spaceport now. Let's get down there and look around.
4: Oh, excuse me. Could you tell me where the interplanetary transport ticket office is?
5: Yes, I'm headed that way myself. Follow me.
4: Why, thank you.
5: Got the detectors, Hensley?
6: Yes, in a jewel case right here in my pocket.
5: No one's watching. Hand it to me.
6: Better be careful, Rambo. The terminal is swarming with space patrol men.
5: So what? Didn't you fix the detectors into a necklace the way you planned?
6: Yes, and it's a beauty. It would take an expert to tell the real gems from the ray detector crystals.
5: What about the formula?
6: It's hidden under a false bottom of the jewel case.
5: Then slip it to me. In 10 minutes, I can be aboard the Space Queen.
6: I think these Space Patrol agents are looking for somebody. If they get suspicious, they'll hold the gems for a careful examination.
5: But they wouldn't hold me, Hensley. I've got those identification papers you fixed for me showing that I'm a representative for Jupiter Gem Importers.
6: It's too big a risk, Rambo. I wouldn't be surprised if everyone who was getting on the ship was thoroughly searched.
5: And what are we going to do, stay here on Terra?
6: Ah, that's risky, too. Say, look over there. Isn't that Carol Carlisle, the Secretary General's daughter?
5: Where?
6: Over there, checking her luggage.
5: Yes, it is.

0: Looks like she'll be aboard the Space Queen, too.
1: Well, now, I doubt very much if her luggage would be searched.
0: Now, what do you mean?
1: Just this. You go on ahead. I'll wait here. And as soon as I can, I'll slip the jewel case into one of her suitcases. And after the ship gets to Jupiter, you can steal it back from her.
0: Yeah, that's a great idea, Hatchley.
1: All right.
0: But watch your step.
1: Go on now. Get aboard. I'll take another ship to Jupiter and join you there.

0: Commander, isn't that Carol over there by gate 12?
1: Yes. Let's go over and say goodbye to her. It'll explain our presence here in case the thief is watching us.
0: That's about 15 minutes until the Space Queen blasts off.
1: Mm-hmm. While we're talking to Carol, we can get a line on the other passengers. Uh-oh. Come this way, Happy.
0: Hmm?
1: Just saw somebody I'd like to talk to, that fellow with the briefcase.
0: Who is he, sir?
1: Rambo. Get on the other side of him in case he tries to make a break. Leaving Terra, Rambo?
2: Hmm? Oh, Commander Corey. Yes, Commander, I'm going to Jupiter for the firm.
1: The firm?
2: Jupiter Gem Importers. I've been with them for nearly a year now.
1: I see. I wonder if you'd mind coming with me to the guard office.
2: Why, is something wrong?
1: I'd like to ask you a few questions. It'd be less embarrassing in private.
2: Oh, naturally, I have no objections, but the Space Queen is due to blast off in a few minutes.
1: The ship will be held here until we've finished our checkup. If everything's all right, you'll be aboard, Rambo.
2: Very well, Commander. I'll come with you.
1: Would you mind if we examined your luggage?
2: Certainly not. But, may I ask what you're looking for?
1: If you have it, you know what I'm looking for. If you don't, it doesn't matter.
2: Satisfied, Commander?
1: Oh, not quite, Rambo. What did you find out, Happy?
0: All the luggage has been checked, sir. Nothing.
1: How about Rambo's?
0: His is okay, too.
1: All right, Rambo, you can go now.
2: Thank you, Commander. I must say your men have been very thorough.
1: That's their job. The Space Queen will be blasting off in a few minutes.
2: Yes. I hope you find what you're after. Whatever that may be.
0: Well, sir, looks as though we drew a blank on Rambo this time.
1: Happy, you and I are going to blast off for Jupiter and Terra 5 and see what we can find out about Rambo and his honest business venture.
2: This is Dolph Rambo on Jupiter calling Burton Henschley aboard private space cruiser J-437. Rambo calling Burton Henschley.
3: Henschley here. Go ahead.
2: Henschley, something's gone wrong.
3: What do you mean? Where are you?
2: At the Hotel Juno in Jupiter City.
3: Did you get the ray detector?
2: No, they weren't in Carol's suitcase. I checked right after the luggage was taken off the Space Queen.
3: But they got to be. Are you sure you picked the right one?
2: Yes, but they weren't there. The jewel case was gone.
3: Now listen, don't get panicky. The girl probably has it. Where is she staying?
2: At the Olympia Hotel.
3: Well, I'll be landing at Jupiter City in a few minutes. Just sit tight till I get there. We'll search her room.
2: Suppose she's in it.
3: Figure some way to get her out for a while. A fake phone call ought to do the trick.
2: Yeah, but what'll I tell her?
3: Well, that's your problem. After all, it should be simple for an experienced con man like you.
2: All right, Henschley. I'll think of something.
1: Happy.
0: Yes, Commander. You want me to take over the controls?
1: Oh, no, thanks. Space Control has cleared us for landing. I'll bring her in. I just wanted to tell you that our suspicions of Rambo are well-founded.
0: Oh? You mean he's the one that slugged our agent and took the ray detector?
1: He might be. At any rate, this gem importing firm he works for has a dubious reputation. Space Control just relayed some information on it. Jupiter Gem Importers is run by a man named Burton Henschley. And Henschley blasted off from Terra right after the Space Queen.
0: Did they find anything aboard his ship, sir?
1: No. Henschley was clean. Very likely he was the one who was talking to Rambo at the spaceport.
0: Well, I wonder why Rambo didn't go with Henschley. If they're both going to Jupiter, it would have saved a fare in the Space Queen. Well, maybe business is so good they don't have to worry about credits.
1: Well, it could be that Rambo intends to pick out a future victim among the passengers. After we land in Jupiter City, we'll pay Carol a visit and then check up on our gem experts.

0: This is Carol's room, Henchley, 1209.
1: Is anybody looking, Rambo?
0: All clear.
1: Ah, it's locked. We'll have to use the magna key. In here, quickly. Now, let's get to work. See, we got about 20 minutes before she realized that there is no Professor Blackwell who's going to meet her in the Juno Hotel coffee shop.
0: Pretty good gimmick, wasn't it? When I found out Carol was here to talk at the university, I thought she'd probably fall for something like that.
1: Yes, yes, very clever. Now let's see if you're clever enough to find a jewel case.
0: Well, that suitcase there on the rack, that's the one it's supposed to be in, isn't it?
1: Yes, but it's been partly unpacked.
0: Now, see, like I told you, it isn't here.
1: She must have found it on the ship. Look. Here on the dressing table.
0: That it?
1: It's the case, but the necklace is gone. She's either wearing it or she had it locked up in a hotel wall.
0: Now, what are we going to do?
1: Well, we'll have to wait till she gets back.
0: Yeah, but suppose she's turned the jewels over to the space
1: patrol. Let's see now. See if the formula is still in the case. Yeah, it's still here. Well, my guess is she's wearing the necklace. After all, she'd never suspect that some of the gems are really ray detector crystals. Wait, what's this?
0: A spacegram. Look, she started to send a message and was interrupted. To Secretary General Carlisle, Terra.
1: It's to her father. Dear Dad, what a wonderful surprise. I found a necklace when I opened the suitcase on the ship. You really shouldn't have. That's all the farther she got.
0: Probably my phone call as Professor Blackwell interrupted her.
1: Oh, that's a break. Supposing she'd send this spacegram.
0: Yeah.
1: I'll just take this message.
0: Listen, someone's at the door.
1: It's probably Carol. We won't get rough unless we have to, but we're going to get her out of here.
2: Here we are, sir. 1209.
3: We won't stay very long, Happy. Carol's probably anxious to prepare a speech for the university.
2: Yeah, and I'm anxious to find out what Rambo and Henchley are up to.
3: Carol, it's Paws and Happy.
2: Well, didn't the clerk tell you that Carol just got back, sir?
3: Yes. Well, she's here, all right. The door's ajar.
2: Well, maybe she's in another part of the suite unpacking.
3: I don't think she'd mind if we went in. Carol, are you here? Uh-oh.
2: Hey, what's been going on in here? Chairs are upset and the things on the dressing table are smashed.
3: Let's look around. Carol? Carol! Well, she's not in here.
2: Gee, sir, what do you suppose happened?
3: Carol's been taken away. By the looks of this room, she wasn't very willing to go. Happy notify Jupiter City Space Patrol. I'll start questioning the hotel staff.
4: We'll return to Space Patrol in just a moment. 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The super cereals that help to supercharge you. 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So gang, 1, 2, 3. Get ready to blast off to your grocer's forum right after today's Space Patrol adventure. And now, back to our Space Patrol adventure, the Cosmic Ray Detector. Buzz and Happy are investigating the mysterious disappearance of the Secretary General's daughter, Carol, from her hotel room in Jupiter City. Knowing that Carol's luggage would not be thoroughly searched for the stolen cosmic ray detector crystals, the two thieves, Burton Henchley and Dolph Rambo, had put the crystals in one of Carol's suitcases. They intended to retrieve them before the luggage could be removed from the Jupiter City spaceport to the hotel. But their plan misfired when Carol accidentally discovered the crystals, which the thieves had disguised by working them into an expensive-looking necklace. While Happy examined Carol's hotel room for clues, Commander Corey has finished interrogating the hotel staff.
3: Find anything, Happy?
2: No, sir. Maybe one of the lab experts could make something out of these smudged fingerprints. I can't.
3: Two technicians are on the way over now. I finally located a maid that's pretty sure she saw Carol. She was with two men. They were going down the rear stairs.
2: Did she say Carol was struggling?
3: According to the maid, she didn't appear to be. Of course, they could have held a ray gun on her. The maid thought it was strange they didn't take the elevator.
2: Well, here's one thing I found. It may not mean much, sir, but... Well, it was in the wastebasket. Here it is. It was all wadded up.
3: A spacogram. Carol's father.
2: She must have decided to rewrite it. It isn't finished.
3: Dearest Dad, I opened my suitcase on the ship to get a book to read, and there was this beautiful necklace. I was so surprised. Necklace.
2: That could be a motive, all right.
3: Someone in the ship may have seen it.
2: Rambo.
3: Possibly. Rambo doesn't go in for strong-arm methods. Besides, taking the necklace would be one thing, but forcing Carol to go with him, well, that's something else.
2: Well, maybe she didn't have the necklace with her, and the crook was making her take him to where it was.
3: But where else would it be? Carol just arrived here. It would be here in her room or in the hotel vault. I'll check with the manager. That phone call, I wonder.
2: Phone call?
3: The desk clerk said a Professor Blackwell of the university called Carol shortly after she checked in. She told the clerk she'd be back in an hour, but came back much earlier. Happy, let's get over to headquarters.
2: Yes, sir.
3: We'll check with the university on Professor Blackwell, and then I'll space upon the Secretary General for a description of that necklace.
1: Rambo, I'll let you out here. Go to the spaceport and get clearance for our ship to blast off.
3: What about Carol?
1: I'll take care of her. Take her to the lab till I hear from you.
3: You're going
1: to
3: leave her there till somebody finds her?
1: No, we'll get her aboard the ship. Once we get her out in space, nobody will find her. And if they do, she won't be able to tell them anything. All right, Rambo. Get out and hurry to the spaceport.
3: Are you sure you can handle her? And drive, too.
1: Yeah, if she gives me any trouble, the paralyzer ray will quiet her down. Now get going.
3: All right, Hensley. I'll call you at the lab.
1: It's only a few blocks to the jewelry lab, Carol, so don't make it difficult for yourself.
5: Well, I don't understand why you're forcing me to come with you. You could have tied me up in the hotel room and gotten away with the necklace.
1: Of course. And within an hour, you'd have the space patrol looking for us.
5: All right.
1: Well, take your hands off that wheel. Stop it. You idiot. You. And now, see what you've done. You. Come back here. Get back in this car.
5: Thanks for the ride.
1: Come back here. Come back.
2: I just checked with the university, sir. There's no Professor Blackwell on the staff, and nobody there knew that Carol had arrived on Jupiter.
3: Then that call was designed to get Carol out of a room while they searched for the necklace. I've talked to the Secretary General. He didn't give Carol that necklace.
2: Well, then who did?
3: I don't think it was ever intended that Carol find it. It was smuggled into a suitcase back on Terra.
2: By Rambo?
3: Or his partner. They figured that Carol's luggage wouldn't be searched.
2: Yeah, but it was searched, sir.
3: It was a clever trick. He simply wanted to get the jewelry through.
2: Certainly. No one would suspect the Secretary General's daughter of having jewelry that wasn't hers.
3: Well, here's the important point, Happy. Rambo is supposedly a messenger for a legitimate gem importer. Why couldn't he openly carry jewelry?
2: Hey, that's right, sir.
3: Unless something else was being passed off as jewelry.
2: The ray detector crystals.
3: Right. And perhaps the stolen formula. I'll get it, Hap. Maybe for Captain Raymond. He's using Major Young's office temporarily. Commander Corey here.
6: Commander, this is Carol.
3: Carol, where are you?
6: I'm in the Jupiter Arcade building at Public Communications Booth 27.
3: Are you all right?
6: Yes. I managed to get away from Rambo and Henschley. They're planning to blast off from Jupiter in Henschley's private cruiser.
3: Are they at the spaceport now?
6: Rambo is. Henschley's somewhere near. I managed to cause an accident with his surface car.
3: All right, Carol, you stay right there in the arcade building. Happy and I'll be right over to pick you up. Come on, Happy, let's get going.
1: Expecting someone, miss?
6: Henschley.
1: Don't spread any alarm, Miss Carol. I've got something here that's more painful than a paralyzer ray. Now quietly to my car. Rambo should have my ship ready by now.
2: I I've looked all over the arcade, Commander. She's not here.
3: Did you check the communication booth?
2: Yes, sir, and the cafe.
3: I told her to stay right here.
2: Maybe she saw Hinchley or Rambo.
3: That's what has me worried.
2: Oh, but they wouldn't try anything here in this crowd.
3: If they suspect that Carol called me, they're desperate enough to try anything. Get into our surface car, Happy. We're going to the spaceport.

0: Well, now you see, Miss Carroll, that break for freedom didn't do you a bit of good.
1: Yes, we're hundreds of DUs out of Jupiter now.
2: Where are you taking me?
0: Well, your part of the trip is just about over. We have to get rid of you. It's regrettable.
1: Henschley, look at the rear view scope.
0: Huh?
1: Looks like something's coming after us.
0: Spaceship. Increase the sensitivity. Let's see if we can identify it.
1: It's a space patrol battle cruiser.
2: It's Commander Corey.
0: Now, I am glad I brought you along. Corey won't dare fire on us now.
3: Commander Corey aboard Terra 5 calling Henschley and Rambo aboard private cruiser J437. Commander Corey to Henschley and Rambo.
1: What are we going
3: to
1: do?
0: That's Corey's problem. Let him worry about it.
3: Corey to Henschley and Rambo. I'm right behind you. Stand by to be boarded.
0: Here, I'll talk to him. Henschley to Corey. Let me give you some advice. Turn around and go back and keep the rest of your space patrol away from us. We got Carol Carlisle aboard.
3: I'm giving you a chance to surrender, Henschley. Better play it smart.
0: Corey, if you come any closer, we're going to push Miss Carlisle out into space without a spacesuit. I thought that would cool you off. Rambo, stop her. She's running back up.
1: Hey, you, come back here.
0: Rambo, grab her quickly.
1: I'm warning you, we mean business. Come out of that compartment. Open up, you little fool. Open up or I'll break the door down.
4: Go ahead.
0: Rambo, did you catch her?
1: She locked herself in the compartment. What are we going to do now?
3: The only thing you can do is give up. You can't harm Carol now. Well, what's your answer?
0: All right, Corey. You win. We'll cut our velocity and stand by to be boarded.
3: I'm coming up to join airlocks.
0: Check. Henschley out.
1: If you'd cut off the space phone, Corey, you'd never known we couldn't carry out our threat.
0: We're not through yet, but I want Corey to think so.
1: Yeah, but what can we do now?
0: Listen. Get a couple of high-powered atomo lights. Rig them up so they're focused on the inner hedge.
1: Atomo lights?
0: Yeah. Stand in front of them. Then when Corey comes through the hedge, step aside. Before he can recover from the glare, we'll take care of him for sure.

0: position to join airlocks, Commander.
1: Stand by with magnetic holding field.
0: Standing by, sir.
1: Airlock secured. Apply holding field. All right, Happy. Into the airlock.
0: Yes, sir. You think they'll try anything, sir?
1: We're going to be prepared just in case they do. Have your ray gun?
0: Yes, sir.
1: All right. Open the outer hatch. Now into their airlock. I'll go first.
2: You got us, Commander, with our hands up.
3: Yes, you can put those guns away.
2: Because you can see.
1: Happy, the lights.
0: My eyes.
2: Let them out, Rambo.
3: I got the cadet.
1: Oh, yeah? Where are you, you coward?
3: Right here.
1: If I could just see where you were so I could get my hands on you.
4: Where are you, Hap?
1: Over here, sir.
4: Then this must be Henschley.
1: Hang on, Happy, I'm coming.
4: Thanks, sir, but I think this'll do it.
1: Nice going, Happy.
0: Oh, for a while there, I thought they had us.
1: That was close, all right.
5: Buzz, Happy, are you all right?
1: Yes, Carol, and you?
5: Oh, I'm fine.
0: Oh, Commander, here's the necklace. I found it in Hinchley's pocket.
1: Oh, good, hang on to it.
0: Hey, but which ones are the ray detector crystals?
1: We'll let the lab experts figure it out.
5: Oh, Buzz, look at the time. How long will it take us to get back to Jupiter?
1: I don't know exactly. Oh, about an hour. Why?
5: Well, if we don't hurry, I'll be late for my lecture at the university.
0: Oh, fine. She was pretty nearly thrown out in space, and now she's worried about the lecture.
1: What's your subject for the lecture, Carol?
5: Government service. A job with security.
0: Security, she says.
6: 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Hey, gang, imagine the fun of owning a model rocket that shows pictures on the wall. Imagine the fun of owning a rocket you can use as a signal light and also as a flashlight. 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Yes, sir, it's a film projector, signal light, and a flashlight all in one. Nothing like it on the face of the Earth before. It comes with a real strip of film for showing pictures on the wall. And gang, wait till you see what those pictures are. Four complete Space Patrol adventures with Buzz Corey and Cadet Happy. 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And now, a preview of next week's exciting Space Patrol adventure. Buzz and Happy are in an underground passage deep beneath Saturn City, attempting to capture a plutonium thief, Victor Drumlin. Drumlin has reversed the atmosphere pumps and is drawing deadly methane gas from Saturn's atmosphere into the lower levels. Protected by a shielded hideout, Drumlin refuses to surrender.
7: That methane gas isn't going to stop us, Drumlin. We can break that door down before it reaches this level.
2: That door is built to shield against an explosion, Corey. The kind you're gonna hear in a moment.
0: What does he mean, Commander?
7: He's bluffing, Happy. Methane isn't explosive.
2: It is when it's mixed with ordinary air and ignited. Listen!
0: What's that, Commander?
7: He's turned on the generators, Happy. If he overloads them, he'll ignite the gas and blow up Saturn City.
6: 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The Ralston Rocket. Space Patrol, an original Mike Moser production starring Ed Kemmerer as Commander Corey and Lynn Osborne as Cadet Happy, was written by Lou Houston and directed by Larry Robertson. Other players were Bela Kovach, Ken Mayer, and Virginia Hewitt. 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
8: 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Its title, Gene Tunney.
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10: 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Send your questions to Information Please, 480 Lexington Avenue, New York City. If our editorial staff edits your questions a bit, don't fret over it. In case of similarity, we'll have to be sole judge of who shall be paid, and all questions become the property of Information Please. And I'll light up a lucky strike as I present our master of ceremonies, the literary critic of the New Yorker magazine, Clifton Fadiman. Mr. Fadiman.
11: Ladies and gentlemen, Information Please continues in its regular groove, completely carefree and unrehearsed. And tonight, our carefree board consists of the eminent sports and nature maestro, John Kieran, the New York Post's Conning Tower man, the lyrical Franklin P. Adams, the quintuple threat composer, Oscar Levant, and as our guest of honor, an American whom we are glad to salute, Lieutenant Commander Gene Tunney, U.S. Navy. Remember, for each question missed, Lucky Strike rings up $25. And that's paid out to the sender, plus 24 volumes of the Encyclopedia Britannica. Well, gentlemen, suppose we start this evening with a question coming from Stanley Woodward of this city. How are these feminine names associated with sports? None of them is Jean, Mr. Tunney. This is not a setup. The first is Mary Ann. How is that associated with sports? Mary Ann. Mr. Tunney.
12: Frank Moran's right-hand blow, Mary Ann Blow.
11: That's right. Why was it called that?
12: Well, he took the name. There was a fighter from Australia 40 or 50 years ago called Australian Bill Murphy, who was the first man to coin that term of Mary Ann for a right-hand wallop. And Frank Moran took it from that old-timer.
11: He could be a sports expert, Mr. Kieran, couldn't he?
13: He is.
11: If the occasion demands.
13: And argue with him.
11: Now, the next feminine name is Daisy. Daisy, how is that associated with sports in any way? Mr. Tunney again had his hand up first.
12: Well, when a blow is landed, it's a daisy, a good clean blow on a fellow's chin. They call that was a daisy.
11: I suppose that would be true, but I think there's a closer association. Not necessarily with boxing, by the way.
13: No. Baseball.
11: Mr.
1: Wasn't there a man named Daisy Hooper? What makes me say that?
11: I don't know. Well, I just tell you the things that come into your head. Mr. Kieran, did you have an idea?
1: Why Daisy
13: Hooper?
1: Well,
13: the term is used generally in sports, but it's used in baseball.
11: Yes, as Mr. Tunney said. I suppose any good hit or blow is a daisy. Wasn't it applied to Dazzy Vance's breakaway pitch, Mr. Kern?
1: No.
11: Mr. Kern?
1: No. Well, it may have been, but it's quite specious.
11: Really? You mean I'll have to cross this off my card?
1: No, Mr. Woodward's on the Tribune. You better let him get away with anything he wants.
11: Well, apparently, according to Mr. Woodward, Daisy, it was Dazzy Vance's breakaway pitch. He called it Daisy, and when he was in the South, they called it Dazzy, sort of slurred over the...
1: I was going to say, it's a bad pronunciation, or one of it is. I always call it Dazzy.
11: There it is. Well, that's how he got to be known as Dazzy.
1: Oh,
11: I think
1: see.
11: If Mr. Woodward is correct, you gentlemen are wrong.
1: That's right.
11: How about, which is what I call quick thinking, how about Calamity Jane? How does that apply in sports? Mr. Kieran.
13: Calamity Jane, I believe, was the name of the putter with which Bobby Jones achieved a good deal of fame on the links.
11: Yes, that's exactly right. Apparently he won his Big Four golf championships with it. Well, that gives us 2 out of 3 and sends us on to the next question, which comes from Mr. Wilcox.
14: And a good
11: Gibbs.
14: Joke on Woodward.
11: Well, here's a... This boy is from my own little bailiwick. Mr. Wilcott Gibbs of New York and of the New Yorker sends the following question in. Get 3 out of 4, if you can, on this one. In what weight class was the fighter in each of these stories? Now, the first story is Bernard Shaw's novel, Cashel Byron's Profession. What weight?
15: Heavyweight.
11: A heavyweight?
15: Yes.
11: Don't think so. Can you prove it, Mr.
15: Yes, Tenney? The story is about a young Englishman that went to Australia and had taken boxing in England as a gentleman sportsman and then got on his uppers and went to sweeping out his gymnasium.
11: Yeah, we've got everything right.
14: That's why
11: he's
14: a heavyweight.
15: And he was a heavyweight. But he won the heavyweight championship of Australia and then was to fight for the heavyweight championship of the world.
11: And was he actually a heavyweight? Did he have enough poundage on him to be a heavyweight, or did he fight out of his class?
15: Well, he could have fought out of his class. I don't remember his exact poundage, but he did fight for the championship of the world.
11: I have a quote here from Mr. Shaw. I have never been beaten, says Cashel Byron in Mr. Shaw's novel. I have never been beaten, although I am only a middleweight. I have stood up with the best 14 stone men in the States or in England. Now, it's possible that as a middleweight, he stood up against a heavyweight.
15: That was a great saying of Bob Fitzsimmons. He was supposed to have said, the first thing he was supposed to have said after he defeated Jim Cobb for the heavyweight championship, and I'm only a bleeding middleweight.
11: Well, you've outpointed me, Mr. Tunney. Okay. Now, how about the weight class of Golden Boy? Golden Boy, Mr. Levant.
4: Lightweight.
11: Lightweight, yes.
4: Joe Bonaparte.
11: Good enough, for 133 pounds. Golden Boy is a play, Mr. Levant.
4: Clifford Odets.
11: Clifford Odets. And the weight of the character in Hemingway's story, 50 grand.
15: Wellerweight.
11: Tunney, Wellerweight is right. I remember that.
15: Well, I remember the story.
11: Very good. Remember the exact poundage?
15: Hemingway made only one mistake, and a technical mistake in that story.
11: Be careful. He's pretty good himself at the time.
15: He is pretty good, but he had the fighter, the challenger, going in to have his dinner on his way to the fight club. That is not done.
11: That's wrong. And the weight of the character in Hemingway's story was 143 pounds.
15: He took the story from Mickey Walker and Jack Britton. He fictionized that.
11: That's so.
15: Novelized that fight.
11: I never knew that. Now, how about Kid Galahad? What weight class? Mr. Levant.
4: He was a heavyweight.
11: He was a heavyweight.
4: Wayne Morris played him, and he's quite fat.
11: Well, we prefer to say, let's use a better word.
4: Heavy.
11: Quite fat. Heavy, yes.
4: Heavy
11: solid.
4: Good.
11: Solid is the word. Heavyweight, in the movie Kid Galahad. That gives us 3 out of 4.
13: By Frank Wallace.
11: I didn't know that.
15: Frank Wallace.
11: Good enough. How about this one from Joan Smith of New York City? This is a news event question. What news event of this week do the following bring to mind? Get 3 out of 4 if you can. Throne regained after 5 years and 3 days. Haile Selassie, yes, has regained the Ethiopian throne. Salary changed from $50,000 per year to $21 a month. Mr. Kieran.
13: Good at the Oscar.
11: Gee, you're generous.
4: Well, it might be too prophetic, but I'll take it. It's Mr. Greenberg. Henry Greenberg.
11: Yes.
4: Hank Greenberg. Greenberg.
11: It's clear. We've got 3 Greenbergs now.
14: And today's paper said $55,000.
11: Oh, he's been raised since he got in the Army. He was inducted into the Army this week. 3 lack confidence. What news event does that call to mind? 3 lack confidence. Mr. Adams. So far,
14: Nye.
11: So good.
14: Senator Nye?
11: No. Even that only makes one.
14: If he isn't one of them, I give up.
11: He isn't one of them. 3 lack confidence. If I put it another way, I'm sure you'd get it.
4: He isn't bored on information.
11: I beg pardon?
4: He isn't bored on information.
11: No, I think you're doing very well. If I say 447 have confidence, would that make it easier for you?
15: Yes.
11: Mr. Tunney?
15: Yes. The Congress, on their vote
11: You're quick and wrong, Mr. Tunney, this time. Mr. Kieran.
13: The British House of Parliament.
15: Oh, yes, I'm sorry.
11: Yes, that's House right, of yes. Commons. He gave a vote of confidence to Mr. Churchill. Well, that's one wrong. We have to get the next one right. Prime Minister arrives in the United States. What news event, Mr. Levant?
4: Is that Prime Minister Menzies?
16: Yes. Of what?
4: Of Australia.
16: Of Australia. Yes, thank you, Mr. Tunney and Mr. Levin. Now, how about this one from Otto E. Schmidt of Amelia, Ohio? Again, get 2 out of 3. This is a Shakespeare question. According to Shakespeare, what is woman's name? What is woman's name? Mr. Kieran.
13: Frailty.
16: Frailty. Can you give us a line or so?
13: Frailty, thy name is woman.
16: Good, good. That's right.
13: From Hamlet.
16: From Hamlet. Thank you, Mr. Kieran.
4: By any other name arose.
16: mixing your plays. According to Shakespeare, what is not as deep as a well? What is not as deep as a well? Mr. Kieran again.
13: Well, that was a wound that was received by Mercutio, I believe.
16: That's
13: not
16: perfect.
13: Not as deep as a well, nor as wide as a church door, but twill serve.
14: Twill serve.
16: That's right. Thank you. That was nice of you coming on the end there that way, Mr. Adams. I like that. According to Shakespeare, what is named the jewel of their souls? What is named the jewel of their souls? That's a hard one.
14: The immediate jewel.
16: The immediate jewel, yes. But what is it, Mr. Adams? Mr. Kieran.
13: Isn't that honor?
16: Well, it's something like it. It's something like it.
4: Dishonor?
16: No.
14: Truth?
16: No. It's something
14: the
16: very much like honor.
14: Jewel of their soul.
16: Good name. Good name. Good name in man and woman, dear my lord, is the immediate jewel of their souls. What's it from, Mr. Kieran, remember?
13: Not Othello.
16: Othello is exactly right, yes. Othello is exactly right. Good for you. That gives us 2 3/4 out of 3.
14: That's the thing that was not filched.
16: That is the thing that was not filched, yes. And it goes on, who steals my purse steals trash. How about this from Hawley Mason of San Jacinto, California? Under the Marquess of Queensberry rules, you say Marquess, Mr. Tunney, not Marquis, don't you?
12: Marquess.
16: Marquess, yes. Under the Marquess of Queensberry rules, say Queensberry, don't you?
12: Queensberry.
16: Queensberry. Under the Marquess of Queensberry rules...
4: Margie is somebody's husband.
16: Everybody's husband. Under the Marquess of Queensberry rules, it's going to be a good question if I can ever get to it. What United States heavyweight champion won and lost his championship outside of the United States, and where? Both won and lost it outside, and where? Well, we have several hands. Mr. Kieran.
13: Jack Johnson won it from Tommy Burns in Sydney, Australia, and lost it to that big...
4: Jess Willard.
13: Jess Willard in Havana, Cuba.
16: That's perfect, Mr. Kieran. Thank you very much. Exactly
4: in the 19th
16: right.
4: round.
16: Oh, did you know all this, Mr.
4: I'm wrong. 26th round.
16: Oscar, you want to be careful with Mr. Tunney.
12: He won it in the 14th. I'm going to be in the 26th.
4: If I'm going to be frightened of him, I may as well talk about it.
16: Now, what heavyweight champion won his title in the longest bout and lost it in the shortest? Won it in the longest and lost it in the shortest.
4: Is that one of those 72-round fights?
16: No, this is under Marquess of Queensberry rules. This is
4: not when
16: they were fighting
4: Marquess
16: bare hand. Mr. Tunney.
12: No, Jim Corbett. Jim Corbett, no, he didn't lose it in the shortest. He won it in 27 rounds.
16: Now, this is a man who did both. Won it in the longest and lost it in the shortest. Mr. Adams.
14: John L. Sullivan.
16: You just picked that up out of a hat.
14: I just picked it up, yes.
16: Now, you just...
14: I've heard a very few of these... gentlemen.
13: Oh, I know. I know.
16: Mr. All right. Mr. Kieran?
13: Jess Willard.
16: Yes, Jess Willard.
4: I was going to say that. And you
16: I
4: said...
16: know you were, Mr. Levin. Why didn't I ask you?
4: Because you don't like me. The whole country knows it.
16: I love you. I'll write you a letter. Funny, I've never liked a man as much as I do Mr. Levin, except a half hour every week. Jess Willard is exactly right, as... my dear friend, Mr. Levant, and Mr. Kieran said. Beat Johnson in 26 rounds in Havana and lost to Dempsey in Toledo in 1919 when he failed to come out for the fourth round. That's right. Now, what heavyweight champion won and lost the championship in less than 12 months? I think there are two answers here. Mr. My dear friend, Mr. Levant.
4: Why don't you call him Mr. Tunney, who can kill me? It's either... Max Baer or Carnera?
16: It's both. Mm-hmm. Well, you're wonderful this evening, Mr. Levin. I've never seen you sparkle.
4: Well, that wasn't the golden age of boxing, and that was when I was around.
16: That's quite correct. Carnera or Baer would be the answer to that question. This one from Gertrude C. Baker of Grand Rapids, Michigan. And by the way, I'd like to stump some of you gentlemen, if it were at all possible. This one asks you the following. Who in literature asked for music in this way? Now, in the first case, the character said. Hmm, no accounting for tastes. Sing her turtle soup, will you, old fellow? Who said it? Mr. Kieran.
13: That's an Alice in Wonderland.
16: It is.
13: I've forgotten the... that's where that song of the evening, Turtle Soup, comes in.
16: That's
13: beautiful
16: right.
13: Soup.
16: That's
13: soup
16: right.
13: of the evening.
16: That's right. Well, the...
13: It's a walrus and a carpenter.
16: Mr. Can. Adams, you're shaking your head.
14: Well, it isn't a walrus and the carpenter.
16: No. Well, thank you very much, Mr. Adams. it's
14: Who
16: the...
14: such dainties would not stoop?
16: Although you've got everything but the character. The character is the...
13: The mock turtle.
16: No, the mock turtle is the one to whom the query is addressed. The statement is addressed.
13: Or the griffin.
16: Attaboy, Mr. Kieran. The griffin, yes. The griffin says that to the mock turtle. That's 100%. Now, how about this one? If music be the food of love, play on. Everybody got that one? Who says that? Mr. Kieran?
13: The Duke. In Twelfth Night.
16: Yes, the Duke in Twelfth Night. Duke,
13: first
16: what's his name?
13: He's the Duke.
16: Yes, but he has a name, too.
17: Duke Ellington.
16: No. Duke Orsino. Duke Orsino in Twelfth Night. Here's another. Ed, play Alice that Beethoven thing you wrote. Listen, Alice. Mr. Levant.
17: That's, I think, from You Can't Take It With You.
16: It's exactly right, yes. Essie says that, and You Can't Take It With You. And that gives us 3 out of 3, and so far we don't seem to have... lost a solitary thing. Lucky Strike has saved all sorts of sets of encyclopedia and a great deal of money so far. Now Mr. Cross gives us his own special sidelight on the Times.
18: Well, Mr. Fadiman, I've noticed that most of us are smoking more these days, more than we used to. That's why it means so much to choose a cigarette that's really mild, with the natural mildness of finer, lighter tobaccos. Now, of course, this kind of tobacco costs more, but at market after market, the American Tobacco Company pays higher prices to get it. Let me give you a concrete example. At tobacco auctions in Carthage, Tennessee last season, American paid 23% more per pound for the tobacco it bought for its cigarettes and other tobacco products. Yes, 23% above the average market price paid for all the various types and grades of tobacco sold there. And the best we bought will go to Lucky's. And smokers, so it goes at market after market. We pay the price to get the finer, the lighter, the naturally milder tobaccos. Mr. Fadiman, have I demonstrated why Lucky's are in tune with the times?
16: I believe you have, Mr. Cross. And it took you exactly 57 seconds. Now we'll start the second half of the program with this question coming from Nathan Siegel of this city. And get all on this. I think it's very easy. What English word was derived from each of these famous characters in history or literature? Now, the first character is an English queen. What English word do we derive from a famous English queen? Mr. Levant.
17: No, mine's no good. Go ahead.
16: Are you sure of that? Mr. Yeah. Tenney?
15: Elizabethan.
16: Yes, Elizabethan would be a very good one. There's still another.
17: I was going to say best, but with a prefix to it. I better not.
16: No? All right. Another one?
14: The definite article.
16: What one?
14: And.
16: Oh, goodness gracious, Mr. Ellis.
17: I have
14: the indefinite
17: article. How about the Victorian carriage?
16: Victorian, yes. Victorian or Elizabethan. Yes, either of those would do. What word is derived from the name of a Greek strongman? Mr. Levant.
17: I was thinking of Herculean.
16: You're right. I think it's pronounced Herculean, my dear Oscar. what word is derived from a 19th century Irish estate agent? In English, Mr. Kieran.
15: Boycott.
16: Boycott. Mr. Tunney, you were going to say that. I saw a boycott in your eye. Boy in one eye and cotton the other. Who was Mr. Boycott, Mr. Kieran?
13: He was the manager of an absentee landlord's estate in Ireland, and the people treated him in the way that we now call boycotting.
16: That's the whole story. What English word is derived from an Italian political writer? An Italian political writer. Mr. Kieran.
13: Machiavellian.
16: Machiavellian, yes. What does it mean?
13: Well, he wrote a book called The Prince, I believe, in which he laid down certain political principles for the guidance of the state.
16: Yeah.
13: And it was a rather, it had the
15: kind of
13: taste that we now call Machiavelli.
15: Yes, he was Hitler's political godfather.
16: Very good, Mr. Tunney.
17: That's
16: true.
17: I was fat and cunning in a kind of short way.
16: Machiavellian means we think of it as being very devilish or cunning. Ever since Machiavelli wrote his book. Machiavelli's first name, by the way, Mr. Kieran, was what?
4: Mackey.
16: No. It was...
14: Patrick Machiavelli.
16: No. Think not. I think Niccolo, and some people think that Old Nick, another word for the devil, comes from his first name, but I don't think that's true. Now, there's a piece of useless information, Mr. Kieran. Mrs. Peter C. Bertie of Tulsa, Oklahoma, sends this one in. This is a musical question, gentlemen. You're going to hear a series of notes which represent the tuning of familiar string instruments, three of them. And for the sake of uniformity, they're all played in the same register. Identify the instrument which is tuned according to each series of notes. Is that perfectly unclear to everybody?
4: Everything but the same register, but it's all right.
16: All right. Are you ready to start, gentlemen? Okay, here we go. Mr. Levant.
4: Go ahead, John.
13: Violin.
16: Violin's right. Mr. Adams, what was that you
14: think? Violin.
16: Violin. Well, there's no question about it. It's violin. And now the second series. Mr. Levant had his hand up at once. How about it, Mr. Adams?
14: Don't know that one. I can't play that one.
16: Mr. Levant.
4: It's a viola.
16: The viola is right. And
4: it's
16: now the
4: fifth floor.
16: Third and last. Mr. Tunney.
15: Bass violin.
16: Double bass, yes.
4: I'll bet he can't tell the notes. That's very hard. I bet he can't.
16: Can you, Mr. Tunney?
4: No.
15: No.
16: No, of course not. Can you, Mr. Levant?
4: I think I'll make a mistake.
14: What are they, dear?
16: Well, you let yourself in for it.
4: Well, I'm a little taken aback by all
16: you
4: this
16: are?
4: Affection, which at the end will kill me.
16: You can tell it to me.
4: Well, it's E. The low note is E. Then a fourth higher is A. Fourth higher is D. And a fourth higher is G. It's tuned in fourth.
16: Sounds all right.
14: That's
16: to me.
14: Right. Didn't think you knew it.
16: No, I didn't. How about this one, gentlemen? So far, we don't seem to have any stumps. It worries me. I think we'll get 3 out of 3 on this. From James Halloran of Camden, New Jersey, we get this question. There's another Shakespeare question. Who is the Shakespearean character whose first words in the play are the following? So foul and fair a day I have not seen. Mr. Tunney.
15: It's for Macbeth.
16: It is. Be quiet. Don't say a word more, Mr. Tunney. Macbeth is right. Macbeth is exactly right. Those are his first words. A little more than kin and less than kind. Those first words, Mr. Kieran.
13: Those are the first words?
16: Yes, first words uttered by this character. What's the character?
13: Well,
16: who's the character?
13: That's in Hamlet.
16: Yes, who says them?
13: Well, Hamlet said
16: right,
13: a little
16: right,
13: less.
16: Right, perfectly all right. Hamlet is right. What country, friends, is this? Who says those words?
15: Richard
16: Mr.
15: Second, I think.
16: I beg pardon?
15: Richard Second.
16: No, sorry. Mr. Kieran?
4: He must have been a snob, whoever said it.
16: What country, friends, is this? How about a guess, Mr. Kieran? You're generally very good at this.
14: Country, friends?
16: Well, we only have 33 or 4 more plays to guess from. It's from A Twelfth Night. And Viola. Viola says, oh. What country, friends, is this? As she lands on the shores of, is it Illyria, Mr.
13: Illyria.
16: Kieran? Illyria. That gives us only 2 out of 3, sending $25 to Mr. Halloran, plus a copy of the Britannica. How about this one? Get 3 out of 4 on this. Comes from Mr. M. Shear of Brooklyn. It's been suggested that the United States, in cooperation with Great Britain, should occupy for defense the following places. Now, who owns each place at the present time? The first is Greenland. Mr. Tunney.
15: Denmark.
16: Denmark. Who owns the Azores Islands?
15: Portugal.
16: Mr. Tenney, Mr. Levant, what were you going to say?
4: Why say anything? Go ahead.
16: I don't know. Portugal is right. Who owns the Canary Islands? The Canary Islands? Hands, please. Canary Islands?
4: Isn't that a little Portugal, too?
16: I'm not saying a word, Mr. Levant. Mr. Tenney, was that your hand up?
15: No.
16: Just your eyebrow you raised then. Portugal's wrong. Mr. Kieran?
13: I'd take a chance on Spain.
16: You'd be right, but I wish you'd come in first. Spain is right. And who owns Dakar? Dakar? Mr. Kieran?
13: French.
16: Yes, the present Vichy government. That gives us 3 out of 4. And how about this one from John Cushman Fister of this city? Name 4 women of fact or fiction who are associated in people's minds with needlework or sewing or weaving. Mr.
14: The Fates.
16: The Fates. Did they weave?
13: Spun.
16: Yes, one of them did, I think. You remember her name?
14: Hecate.
16: No. You're in the wrong department.
13: Clotho, Lachesis, and Atropos.
16: Yes, Clotho is the one who spun the thread of life. And the other two that Mr. Kieran named did something else with the thread, cut it off, and measured it. How about it, Mr. Levant?
19: In a ballet by Salvatore Dali's Dance to Venusberg Music, there's a little midget whose sex I never found out. He crochets.
20: He crochets? Yes, that's right.
19: To Wagner.
20: I'll never forget it.
19: I said he, which I don't know why.
20: I don't know. It. Call it it.
19: Yeah.
20: Mr. Tunney?
12: And there was the woman who knitted during the guillotining and...
21: Madame Defarge.
20: Madame Defarge, as Mr. Kieran reminds us from The Tale of Two Cities. Mr. Adams?
22: And there was the tailor in Robin Hood.
20: That's right. There was a tailor in Robin Hood. What was his name?
19: Robert Taylor.
22: Taylor who fed on old Sherwood Ave.
20: Mr. Kieran? Mr. Levant?
19: In Beautiful People, there's a lady in the first act with the boy who writes the one-word novels, and she's knitting, and he says, "What is that?" She says, "That's knitting," and he says, "Is that good?" So that must be a scene about knitting.
20: Gee, I wish you'd diagram that sentence for me sometime.
19: I'm reacting to Saroyan.
20: Yes, I never saw it, but it sounds perfectly reasonable. Mr. Kieran?
21: Why, a famous one was the wife of Ulysses, who wove a lot of stuff at night and unraveled it. Or rather, wove it in the daytime and unraveled it at night.
20: Yes, her name, Mr. Kieran?
21: Well, that's what has me guessing at the moment.
20: Mr. Adams?
22: How about
20: Penelope is
22: gentleman
20: the
22: gentleman in the... Midsummer Night's Dream, Bottom the Weaver.
20: Yes, Bottom the Weaver. Must have wove. Sure.
19: I know one more.
20: Yes,
19: Somerset
20: Levant?
19: Maugham in the letter. The woman who murders in the first scene. She subsequently does some very fancy knitting. I don't remember what.
20: I don't remember that either.
19: It's called fancy knitting.
20: You remember the most abstruse things,
19: well,
20: Mr.
19: Well, I consider
20: Levant.
19: Needles an enemy.
20: Well, any one of those would do. Betsy Ross, of course, who is supposed to have made the first American flag, is famous for her needlework. Now, how about this one? This is an opera question from Moses L. Lorenz of Brooklyn again. Get 2 out of 3. In these famous operatic encounters, who was declared winner and new champion, as in Mr. Tunney's phrase? Lohengrin versus Telramund. Who won? Mr. Levant.
19: Lohengrin won and in a return bout beat him again.
20: Good enough. He killed Telramund, yes. What was that fight about?
19: Well, it's complicated because it's about Elsa's brother, who was a swan.
20: What?
19: Oh, was a swan for two acts.
20: Oh, a swan,
19: acts,
20: yes.
19: Anyway.
20: I thought you said something else.
19: And they suspected Telramund. I can't say that fellow's
20: Telramund,
19: name.
20: Telramund. Break it up into three parts.
22: Telramund. He can just play stuff he can't pronounce.
19: Telramund suspected Elsa. He foisted the suspicion on her, and she challenged him with some... challenge of poetry, and some knight came to defend her, and they fought.
20: There you are, sure.
19: They fought
20: twice. What could be clearer? Now, Siegmund versus Hunding. Siegmund versus Hunding. Mr. Tunney?
12: That's an Wagnerian...
20: Die Walküre.
12: Valkyra.
20: Now, who wins?
12: Hunding.
20: Hunding, yes. He runs his sword right straight through.
19: It was
20: Siegmund.
19: A fixed fight, though.
20: It was a fixed fight.
19: Right.
20: Wotan
19: put the screws in, and it was very easy for him to win.
20: Yeah. Not the screws. He shattered his sword.
19: Yeah.
20: Now, in the fight between Melot versus Tristan, who won? Mr. Levant?
19: Melot,
20: yes. Now, Mr. Cross tells us how he was questioned by a member of the audience after our last Information Please broadcast.
18: Yes, Mr. Fadiman. A gentleman asked me, how can the makers of Lucky's pay so much above the average market price for tobacco and still stay in business? Well, the answer to that was easy, because the facts are that it's the best way not only to stay in business, but to build more and more business. Here's how it works. We pay the price to get the finer, the lighter, the naturally milder tobaccos for Lucky's. That makes Lucky's a finer, milder cigarette. And the result is that more and more people want to smoke Lucky's. So you see, it's really the very best of business practices for the American Tobacco Company to pay, for example, 18% more than the market average at Warrenton, North Carolina last season, 27% more at Bowling Green, Kentucky, 34% more at Brookneal, Virginia. Yes, that's good business for us because it's good smoking for you.
20: Thank you, Mr. Cross. This evening, Lucky Strike has cheerfully paid out $25 and one set of the Encyclopedia Britannica. Thank you, Mr. Tunney, for helping out the party this evening. Next week, Mr. Adams and Mr. Kieran will perform as usual. And as our guests, we will have Mr. Frank Sullivan, humorist, and Mr. Dick Maney, press agent, who are more familiarly known at present as the feuding backer and publicist for the Broadway hit Arsenic and Old Lace. Remember, for every question we use, whether or not it's answered correctly, the sender gets $10. And if the question stumps our experts, you not only get $25 more, but in addition, the complete 24-volume set of the Encyclopedia Britannica. 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And now, a parting message from Mr. L.A. 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

with yours truly, Bill Goodwin, our postman Mel Blanc, and the music of Meredith Wilson and his orchestra. 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Extra flavor in the cup because Radiant Roast develops the full flavor of every coffee bean. And the result is that today more people buy Maxwell House than any other brand of coffee in the world. 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

0: What was called?
1: OPA.
0: How do you spell it?
1: OPA are initials. They stand for Office of Price Administration.
0: My goodness. How did you find out all this stuff?
1: There's a leak in Washington.
0: Oh, what?
1: I know Max Gordon.
0: Dory. I'll put this all in my column. Boy, I'd like to see Drew Pearson's face when it appears.
1: Oh, yes, he'll be amazed.
0: Oh, I'll say. He'll probably sit up all night and wear himself out working on the same idea. And then tomorrow morning, he'll read my column and there he'll be, pooped and scooped.
1: Made a double act out of him, huh? Gracie, let's stop this nonsense. You know absolutely nothing about national affairs.
0: Oh, no? Well, you just ask me any question about national affairs, and I'll snap out an answer just like that.
1: Okay. Who's the Speaker of the House?
0: I don't know. Next question.
1: What's Secretary Schwalenbach's job?
0: Never heard of him. Keep coming, brother.
1: That's enough. And you compare yourself to a man like Drew Pearson. Why, he knows everybody in Washington who has a job.
0: So do I, and some Republicans, too.
1: Oh, yes, you're a good mixer.
0: Anyway, my column is different from Mr. Pearson's. He only writes political news, but I write all kinds, even Hollywood gossip.
1: Hollywood gossip?
0: Mm-hmm. Now, listen to this little tidbit from my tomorrow's column. I say, it is rumored about the Hollywood night spots that Clark Gable wears false ears.
1: Gable wears false ears?
0: Now, I don't say he does. I only say that's the rumor.
1: But where did the rumor come from?
0: I started it.
1: Gracie, you can't print stuff like that. You have to stick to the truth.
0: Who wants to read the truth? It's too dull.
1: Oh, fine.
0: And I take my second item. It says, is Margaret O'Brien really a 37-year-old woman?
1: But she isn't.
0: Do I say she is? I just ask.
1: Murder.
0: And here's my third item. Boris Karloff, Hollywood's leading horror man, has had his face lifted. In his next picture, he will play the part of Tom, the fun-loving rover boy.
1: Gracie, you can be sued for libel. You just can't say
2: Hi,
1: things
2: Burns.
1: Like...
2: Well, what goes on here?
1: Oh, I'm bawling Gracie out because of all the stuff she puts in the newspaper column. Tomorrow she was going to say that Hollywood's leading horror man had his face lifted.
2: Really? They didn't do a very good job on you, George.
1: Look, comic.
2: Yeah.
1: Gracie has been printing lies in her column, and I don't like it. I've always been honest.
2: Well, sure you have.
1: Why, when I was a little kid, I picked Lincoln as my hero because he was called Honest Abe. I copied him. I followed him.
2: You voted for him.
1: Oh, what's the use?
2: Only kidding, George. You know, Gracie shouldn't use those phony gossip items. What she needs is a fella to snoop around and dig up stories that actually happened.
0: Oh, that's a wonderful idea. Would you like to take the job, Bill?
2: Well, no, Gracie, I wouldn't have time, but I will give you a hot flash to use in your column tomorrow. A juicy bit of scandal.
0: Yeah, what is it?
2: Well, you can say that the handsomest young actor in Hollywood kissed a married woman while her husband just stood there with a stupid look on his face.
0: Oh, really? When did that happen?
2: Just now. So long.
1: Someday I'll punch that guy right in his dimple.
0: Oh, don't be huffy. Bill's plan will solve everything. I'll get somebody to spy on the stars and tell me what they see.
1: But who'll you get?
0: Well, why don't you do it, George? A job like that would be a nice change from whatever it is you do.
1: You mean give up my pickle store? Me spy on people, oh no.
0: Oh, please, dear.
1: Nothing doing. I'd have to follow Betty Grable around. I'd have to peek into Lana Turner's window and hide under Rita Hayworth's... Say, that wouldn't be a...
0: Jaw.
1: Okay. Forget it.
0: Come in.
3: Good morning, all.
1: Good morning, all.
0: Meredith, you may be the very man I'm looking for. I need someone to collect gossip for my column.
3: Then I'm your man, Gracie. Back in my hometown of Mason City, Iowa, I used to do a gossip program on the radio. Called it Inside Mason City with Scoop Wilson.
1: Good thing it wasn't Don Wilson. You couldn't get Inside Mason City with Don Wilson.

0: Meredith, what sort of items did you do?
1: Well, I'd usually open with a shocker to get their attention. Something like, Flash, what Holstein is holding hoofs with what popular bull?
2: That was the shocker that got their attention.
1: Yes. Then I'd broadcast news of special interest to the Iowa farmers. The progress of the fight against the corn borer. The latest news...
0: What's a corn borer, Meredith?
1: Well, that's just what the name implies, Gracie. A pest who loves corn and who loves to bore. They call it the corn borer.
2: I thought they called you Scoop Wilson.
0: Sure.
3: Well, it's a little joke, yes.
4: Well, I'll see you two geniuses later. This conversation upsets me.
1: Do you think I might qualify as your snooping reporter, Gracie?
0: No, I'm afraid not, Meredith.
1: No.
0: I need someone who can sneak right into people's homes and spy on them.
1: Oh. Say, I saw a thrilling spy picture called Night in Casablanca. Maybe you could hire someone from the cast.
0: Oh, were there any exotic, seductive spies in the picture?
1: Oh, yes. There was one very attractive blonde spy. His name was Harpo Marx.
0: Harpo Marx?
1: Yeah. In Night in Casablanca, all of the Marx brothers are spies. It was a thrilling picture. I was glued to my seat for 2 hours.
0: Glued to your seat? Well, wasn't it embarrassing when you got up and your pants didn't?
1: By the expression, glued to my seat, I simply meant I couldn't leave. All of Crosby's horses couldn't have pulled me away.
0: Well, some glue is stronger than others. Meredith, you've given me a wonderful idea.
1: I have?
0: I'll go over to the Marx Brothers' house and hire one of them as my snooping reporter.
1: Which one will you get, Gracie?
0: Well, either Groucho or Chico. Harpo doesn't talk.
1: That's right, he's the dumb one. All he does is chase beautiful women.
0: Yeah, well, he's not so dumb. See you later, Meredith. I hope the Marx brothers are home. Oh, it's Harpo. How do you do, Harpo? I'm Mrs. George Burns. Oh, thank you. You think I'm pretty, huh? My figure does things to you? You just can't take your eyes off my face? I'm young and alluring and irresistible siren. I fascinate you. Oh, you little devil, what a line you've got. Tell me, where are your brothers, Groucho and Chico? Oh, I see, playing cards. What are they playing, poker? Bridge? No. Well, what are they playing? Oh, Jim. You know, I can understand you just fine. How would you like to be my snooping reporter and go around and spy on people? Oh, wonderful. Now you can go.

0: Say, Meredith, it seems to me that tune you're playing is a real old-timer.
1: Oh, yes, it is, Bill. It's called On Mobile Bay and was composed back in 1910.
0: Really?
1: And by the way, have you ever sailed down the Great Shipping Bay?
0: No, Meredith, but many's the time I've walked along the weather-grayed wharves. And what a sight it is to see all the different steamships and freighters from far-flung ports. Why, they hail from Europe, the Windward Islands, the Caribbean, New Zealand, Hawaii, and from many other corners of the world. And then there's all the hustle and drama of men and cargo booms landing the exotic freight. Mahogany logs, sandalwood, spices, and tropical fruits and barks. 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And, you know, I can't help thinking, too, how it's no wonder that Maxwell House Coffee has become so much a part of the American scene. 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Manizales for mellowness. 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Other choice Latin American coffees for vigor. And Bucaramanga's for full body. The result is a blend so flavorful, so satisfying, that north, east, south, and west, coffee lovers agree Maxwell House is downright good. Good to the last drop.

0: serious, Gracie? You hired Harpo Marx as your snooping reporter?
1: Well, sure.
0: Well, what good is he? He doesn't talk.
1: But he honks.
0: So does a goose, and that you can eat. You better get rid of him.
1: Well, I've got him out working on all kinds of scoops right now. For instance, wouldn't it be wonderful if he could get the inside story of how Mickey Rooney kisses his wife goodbye?
0: Huh?
1: Well, maybe he can find out the name of the fellow who boosts him up.
0: I see what you mean.
1: Oh, there's Harpo. Well, you bet he's got a wonderful scoop. Come in. Hello, Harpo. Oh, I'd like you to meet my husband, George.
0: And beep, beep to you.
1: Did you bring me the scoop, Harpo? Good, let's have it. Oh, no, not a cold scoop.
0: Smart as a whip, this kid.
1: Harpo, let me explain to you what a scoop is. For instance, if you knew a story about one of Hollywood's great lovers that no one else knew, I would be a scoop. Oh, you mean you've got such a story? Oh, wonderful. Who's the great lover? Clark Gable? No, huh? Errol Flynn? Not him either. Jerome Power? Well, who is it then?
0: Oh, no. Spring is here.
1: Now, George, this might be a very interesting story. Tell me about it, Harpo. I suppose there's a girl involved. Oh, well, I don't know if that's three plain ones or one knockout. Oh, one knockout. Then you have a rival, I suppose. Oh, I thought so. What sort of a fella is he?
0: He doesn't like him. A villain.
1: No, he sounds like a cad. Now, when did all this take place, Harpo? Oh, yeah, I see. Saturday night. Now, exactly what happened on Saturday night? Oh, you called on your girl. Were her mother and father home? Oh, just her mother.
0: This is the greatest story since Lost Weekend.
1: Well, what happened next, Harpo? Did you take your girl over to the sofa? Uh-huh. And then what? Oh, I see. Well, how do you feel when you kiss your girl, Harpo? She must be quite a girl. All right, you were kissing her. Then what? Uh-huh. And was there someone at the door, maybe? Uh-huh. Who was it?
2: Got the cue backwards, but we got it in.
1: The rival, huh? And what did he want? Oh, same thing you wanted. Well, did he take your girl away from you? Oh, poor Harpo. Did you find someone else to neck with? Oh, yeah? Who was she? You had to take her mother. Well, I guess the young girls don't go for you. The Bobby Sock is like a different type of man.
0: He's rattling bones.
1: Well, that's who they like, Frank Sinatra.
0: Well, you see, Harpo, it's too bad that you can't serenade the girls like Frankie Boy does.
1: Oh, that's right. You have your harp. Oh, show us how you woo the girls with that.

0: Oh, that was wonderful, but I still need a scoop for my column. Something exciting like a robbery. Find out who held up Hedy Lamarr and Dorothy Lamour.
1: And find out who held up W.C. Fields.
0: Oh, I didn't know he was held up.
1: You don't think he can stand alone, do you?
0: Oh, George, this is a serious assignment. Now get going, Harpo. Get me a big scoop on a robbery.
1: Gracie, that guy's a complete jerk.
0: He is not. He's a brilliant man, and he has a brilliant future.
1: Brilliant future?
0: Yes.
1: He can't talk.
0: I know. Wouldn't he make a wonderful congressman?
1: But we want a reporter. Get rid of Harpo and get yourself someone intelligent.
0: Come in.
2: Good afternoon, Mrs. Burns. And Mr. Burns.
0: Oh, hello, Mr. Postman.
1: Hello, Mr. Postman.
2: Did I interrupt the family tete-a-tete?
1: I was just telling my wife she ought to get a new helper. The one she's got is a complete jerk.
2: But she loves you, Mr. Burns.
0: Oh, Mr. Postman, the helper George referred to is that famous fellow who's always chasing girls. And he wears a blonde curly wig.
2: Oh, Bill Goodwin.
1: That's close enough. If you two will excuse me, I'll see you later.
0: Well, you still didn't guess who my helper is, Mr. Postman. It's Harpo Marx. He's my snooping reporter.
2: Oh, I see.
0: How would you like to help him snoop? As a postman, you visit all the celebrities' homes.
2: I'm sorry, Mrs. Burns, but postal regulations forbid a letter carrier to use his position or equipment for personal gain. I can't even blow my postman's whistle at a girl.
0: Oh, really?
2: That's right. I did it once and got 17 years at hard labor.
0: Oh, just for blowing your whistle at a girl?
2: Yes. I later married her.
0: Well, I guess you can't help me then.
2: No, but here comes Mr. Goodwin. Perhaps he can suggest someone.
0: Yeah, I'll ask him. Hello, Bill.
3: Hi, Gracie.
2: Good afternoon, Mr. Goodwin.
4: Good afternoon, Mr. Postman.
0: Bill, I hired Harpo Marx as my snooping reporter, but George doesn't think he's so good.
3: Really? Well, why'd you hire Harpo?
0: Well, he's a spy in the Marx Brothers' new picture, Night in Casablanca.
3: Oh, well, yes, I saw the picture last night, Gracie. What a love scene with Carol Davis. Wow.
0: Oh, no, Bill. The girl in the picture was Lois Collier.
3: Well, yeah, but I was in the balcony with Carol Davis.
2: Oh, Mr. Goodwin.
3: When,
2: Mr. I envy you your gay romantic life.
3: You do?
2: I do. Always a different girl. Once you marry one, the glamour is gone.
4: Really, Mr. Postman?
2: Oh, yeah. Oh, what a mess at night. Wrinkle cream, foundation cream, chin strap, curlers.
0: Oh, but Bill wouldn't give that up just because he got married.
3: Gracie, I'll have you know I employ no such devices to enhance my charm. All I use is a few drops of a tantalizing scent that women can't resist.
0: Oh, so that's the secret of your appeal.
3: Well, yes. Behind each ear, I put a wee drop of Maxwell House coffee.
2: Maxwell House coffee.
3: Well, Mr. Postman, can you think of anything that has a more delightful fragrance, a more inviting aroma? Maxwell House is appetizing, rich, full-bodied, and mellow. Coffee at its full-flavored best. Good to the last drop.
0: Well, we finally found out what happens to that last drop. Bill puts it behind his ear.
3: Why don't you try it, Mr. Postman? Maxwell House has a universal appeal. As a matter of fact, more people buy and enjoy Maxwell House than any other brand of coffee in the world.
2: Really?
3: Yes, of course. I'll bet if you try my little trick, Mr. Postman, your wife will grab you in her arms and kiss you.
2: What a horrible thought.
0: Oh, Mr. Postman, if your wife is like you say, how did she ever get you to propose to her?
2: Oh, she turned my head.
0: Oh, flattery, huh?
2: No, she just took my head in her hands and turned it till I did. Well, goodbye, folks. Remember, keep smiling.
0: Oh, good, there's Harpo with my scoop. Come in. Hello, Harpo.
1: The Sunset bus is back.
0: Well, Harpo, did you get a story about a robbery? Wonderful.
1: Popo, I want to apologize. Let me shake your hand.
0: What did the robber steal?
1: Wait a minute. A piece of silverware just fell out of a sleeve. He must be the robber.
0: Oh, no, not Hopple. He probably just had lunch at the Brown Derby and picked up a souvenir.
1: He had breakfast and dinner there, too. A fine man you hired, Gracie. He's nothing but a crook. A no-good thieving...
0: Oh, now, don't get so excited, George. Calm down. I'll go in the kitchen to get you a glass of water.
1: Hopple Marks, shame on you. Breaking the law for three lousy knives. 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

0: you. 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
1: Oh, George, I couldn't get you a glass of water. 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
0: Harper, you mean I'm the guy you robbed? 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

0: Until next Thursday, good night and good luck from the makers of Maxwell House, America's number one brand of coffee.
1: Always good to the last drop.
2: Oh, goody, goody, jello pudding tonight. It tastes like grandma's, only more so.
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4: Just the taste of jello pudding or of jello and you know. 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
0: Join us again next week when we'll all be back. George Burns, Tracy Allen, Meredith Wilson's orchestra, and yours truly, Bill Goodwin. Stay tuned to this station to cause Bird's Eye Open House, starring Dinah Shore, is coming on in just a second. Dinah's special guest tonight is Peter Lorre.
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0: ELS.
1: The Abbott and Costello program, starring Bud Abbott and Lou Costello, brought to you by Camel, the cigarette of costlier, properly aged tobaccos. The Abbott and Costello program, with the music of Carl Hoff and his orchestra, our singing star, Amy Arnell, and spotlighting that chunky, chubby little cherub who, when caught putting a stick of dynamite in his Uncle Artie Stebbins' hat, because he heard him say he felt like blowing his top, calmly said,
2: "I'm a bad boy!" I fly through the air with the greatest of ease. I'm the little fat man on the flying trapeze. It makes me feel good to hang by my knees. But it would be awful if I had to sneeze.
3: Yeah. I'll say it would be. Costello, for heaven's sakes, what is that outfit you've got on?
2: I'm going to join a circus. These are my circus tights.
3: Circus tights?
2: Yeah.
3: That thing you are wearing is nothing but a suit of long underwear.
2: Long underwear?
3: Yes.
2: I thought I had an awful big hip pocket.
3: Take that outfit off and forget about the circus.
2: Oh, but I can't forget about the circus, Abbott.
3: Why not?
2: I come from a family of circus people. My Uncle Artie Stebbins was the world's greatest tightrope walker until he broke his neck.
3: How did he break his neck?
2: One night he got up to walk the rope. He was tight and the rope wasn't. Boom!
3: Will you please talk sense, Costello?
2: Oh, then I had another uncle in the circus. He was 7 feet tall.
3: 7 feet tall?
2: Yeah, he used to stick his head in the lion's mouth.
3: What's his name?
2: Now we call him Shorty.
3: Shorty. Costello, what could you possibly do in a circus?
2: Oh, I like to take care of the animals. I love animals, Abbott.
3: I know that.
2: Just consider the elephant.
3: Oh, what's so marvelous about the elephant?
2: I wrote a poem about elephants.
3: You did? Let's hear
2: elephants
3: it.
2: Are useful friends. They have handles on both ends. When elephants travel, they don't have to pack. They have a trunk in the front and a suitcase in back.
3: Costello, will you stop this nonsense, please?
2: But really, I love animals, Abby. Yesterday, I was watching a circus parade, and an old mama kangaroo was crying her heart out. So I walked up to her, and I said, "Poor mother kangaroo, why are you crying?" And she says, "My son ran away and left me holding the bag."
3: That's all. I've heard enough.
2: Ah, big cut. Go ahead. Oh, Abbott, I love all animals except the whiffs enough.
3: Yeah, well, that's whiffs enough. What's that?
2: That's a little animal with black fur with a white stripe down its back.
3: You idiot, that's a skunk.
2: That's what I said. A whiff's enough.
3: A whiff's enough. Costello, you know absolutely nothing about wild animals. Tell me, have you ever had a biting, kicking, clawing wild thing in your grasp?
2: Yeah, last night at the Palladium.
3: No.
2: And then I get scratched.
3: I don't mean... Woo! I mean, you don't seem to understand. I mean, have you ever been big game hunting?
2: Oh, I do that every night on Hollywood Boulevard.
3: You go game hunting on Hollywood Boulevard?
2: I beg your pardon. I thought you said game hunting.
3: No. Please answer my question.
2: Yes, sir.
3: Have you ever come face to face with a savage animal in the jungle?
2: Now you're talking my language, Abbott. One time I climbed up a tree and I bagged a ferocious lion.
3: You went up a tree after a lion?
2: No, he come up after me.
3: But you said you bagged him.
2: I did. I bagged him to go away.
3: Then what happened?
2: Then my brother came to my rescue, and I finally brought the lion home stuffed.
3: Yeah, what was he stuffed with?
2: My brother.
3: With your brother? Costello, if you're so fearless around wild animals, you don't have to join a circus. I can get you a job here in the next Tarzan picture with Johnny Weissmuller and Maureen O'Sullivan.
2: Oh, do I have to make love to Miss O'Sullivan?
3: No, Weissmuller does that.
2: Oh, I see. I'm just one of O'Sullivan's heels.
3: No, Costello. You're going to be the stuntman. You see, in this picture, Weissmuller is supposed to save Miss O'Sullivan. Are you listening to me?
2: I'm listening.
3: I said that
2: my tights are falling down.
3: Pull them up. Come out with those kind of things on. Be wearing those kind of tights. What's wrong with you? Now listen to this. Weissmuller is supposed to save Miss O'Sullivan from a man-eating lion.
2: Yeah.
3: But instead, he calls for you to fight the lion.
2: How loud can he call?
3: Why?
2: I'll be in Paterson, New Jersey.
3: Costello, this lion is tame.
2: So am I, but I get hungry.
3: Oh, I know.
2: How much money do I get for fighting the lion?
3: Oh, what do you care about the money? It's the experience you need. Now here's the scene. You're my stuntman, and I'm Johnny Weissmuller.
2: You're Johnny Weissmuller?
3: Yes.
2: You must have left your muscles home in your other suit.
3: No. I'm just trying to paint you a picture.
2: Well, don't smear it up in the middle.
3: All right, well, keep quiet a minute, please.
0: Now, we're going through the jungle on all fours.
2: Mm-hmm.
0: First, I slunk through the bushes. Then you slunk through the bushes. Then I slunk again.
2: You slunk twice as much as I do.
0: All right.
2: Are you sure it ain't slink? I slink again?
0: Now, never mind. What's the difference?
2: A lot of difference. No joke now.
0: Will you keep quiet? Listen, I'm not looking for jokes. Now, keep quiet. I'm serious. I've got you out in the jungle. Now, keep quiet.
2: And are you lost?
0: No. Now, what's your step, please? Watch your step and follow me. Come on.
3: Wait a minute.
0: Was that a lion?
2: Well, it wasn't something I yet.
0: Quick, peek through the bushes there. Do you see anything?
2: Yeah, there's a mama lion and a papa lion.
0: Where are the cubs?
2: They're playing Brooklyn this week.
0: Watch out, Costello. Here comes a lion.
2: What am I going to do?
0: do whatever the lion does. Yeah, he's staring at you.
2: I'm staring back at him.
0: He's showing his teeth.
2: I'm showing my teeth.
0: He's wagging his tail.
2: That lets me out.
0: Suddenly the lion sees Mr. O'Sullivan. And he gets ready to spring. Move in closer, Costello, so he'll get you instead.
2: Wait a minute. How much money am I getting for this?
0: Oh, what do you care about the money? It's the experience you need. Here comes a lion.
2: Quicksand! Quicksand!
0: What do you mean, quicksand?
2: Quick! Send for help!
0: Stand where you are, Costello. Stand where you are. As the lion runs by you, grab him by the mane.
2: The mane what?
0: Mane, lion's neck.
2: Let him neck. I'm not in the mood.
0: Look, quick. Quick, Costello, grab the lion in your bare hand.
2: Wait a minute. How much money did you say I'm getting?
0: What do you care about the money? It's the experience you need. Finally, you defeat the lion. And there he goes, slinking through the
2: bushes. That's better. Slinking through the bushes.
0: Never mind slinking or slushing it. Makes no difference.
2: Slinking through the bushes. Even the lion slinks in this picture.
0: Well, that laid there.
2: Now I'm lost, too.
0: Oh, Sullivan is so happy he throws herself into the hero's arms and kisses him.
2: That's what I've been waiting for. Come into my arms, babe.
0: Wait a minute, Costello. Why is Muller the hero? You're just a stuntman.
2: But I saved her life. Why can't I kiss her?
0: You're not being paid to kiss her.
2: What do I care about the money? It's the experience I need.
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0: trying to...
1: Well, Costello, you finally got a job in the circus, eh?
0: Yeah, stick around, Abbott, until I get through watering these elephants. Here, Jumbo, here's your first bucketful. Well, come on, Jumbo. Do I have to stick your head in the bucket?
1: Costello, the other end is his trunk.
0: Oh, yeah. I have a hold of his fleece. Here you are, Jumbo. Hey, yo, Jumbo. Don't squirt that water all over me, Jumbo. You do that again and I'll tie a knot in your trunk. Okay, Jumbo. I told you what I do.
1: Well, Costello, did you tie a knot in his trunk?
0: Yeah. Well, what do you know? He tied a knot in my nose.
1: Well, come on. You're through with the elephants. Let's go over to the Midway and have some fun, huh?
2: Step right up, folks, the greatest array of freaks in the world. Come in and see the Ubangi, the only girls in the world that can lick an envelope after it's in the mailbox. Hey, you fat boy. Step in and see the snake charmer, the human skeleton, the tattooed lady, all for a quarter.
0: I wouldn't pay a quarter to go in there.
2: Say, ain't you Lou Costello?
0: That's me.
2: You can go in for nothing. Courtesy, they're all freaks.
0: Hey, how did you happen to become a dog-faced boy?
3: When I was a baby, I was scared by an Airedale. What's your excuse?
0: Well, I was. Get out of here!
1: Say, Costello, who is that young lady waving to us?
4: You, boys!
0: Oh, it's the actress, Bessie Mimucho. Hello, Bessie.
4: Oh, I'm having such a jolly time here, looking at all the attractions. Could I offer you boys some of my croaker joke?
1: Croaker joke?
0: Ah, sure, Abby. You know what croaker joke is. That's peepcorn. Why you talk right, Mucho?
1: Miss Mucho, have you seen any of the wild animals?
4: Oh, yes. I saw the monkeys, the baboons, and the crocodiles.
0: Oh, where did you see the alligators? And the hip on top of the omnibus.
4: Mr. Costello, you talk so quaint. Do you by any chance come from Alabama?
0: No, I come from Paterson, New Jersey.
4: Well, I'm going into the main tent to see the acrobats perform. A bonsoir, monsieur, to you.
0: And a bony squaw and a sore to you, too. Help, mother! Please, help!
1: Well, holy smoke, Costello, our old friend Scotty.
0: Hey, Scotty, come here. What's the matter?
5: I'm going to sue the circus. I was watching a bareback rider and somebody stepped on my face.
1: Oh, how could anybody, step on your face?
5: Well, I was crawling under the tent at the time. The whole circus is a fake anyway, laddies. I just bought a big bag of cotton candy.
1: Well, what's the matter with it?
5: It was pot rayon. Well, that is, I gotta go find a place to sleep here at the circus.
1: Scotty, you mean you're going to sleep out here at the circus grounds tonight?
5: Aye, laddie. I can ride into town with a parade tomorrow and save car fare. Put on, laddies.
2: Call me, gentlemen. I am the India Rubber Man. Have a smoke on me.
0: Gee, thanks, India Rubber Man.
2: This is a big day in my life, boys. Congratulate me.
1: Oh, you have an addition to your family?
2: Yes. My wife just presented me with a 7-pound hot water bottle.
0: I bet if his wife ever has twins, it'll be a pair of rubber boots.
1: Oh, never mind him. Here comes the bearded lady. I've always wanted to meet one of them.
0: Hey, Abbott, there's no such thing. That's a man.
1: No, it isn't.
0: Here, I'll prove it to you. Hello, bearded lady.
6: Hello.
0: You're not really a lady. You're a man, ain't you?
6: Oh, darn it. A fella can never keep a secret.
1: Costello, is everything around this circus a phony?
0: No, look, here comes something genuine. It's the biggest attraction in the circus, Abbott, the human skeleton. Hello, skeleton.
7: I beg your pardon.
0: It's Mrs. Niles.
8: Now, just a moment, Costello. Are you implying that my wife is skinny?
0: Ken, if she swallowed a bottle of olives, she'd look like a string of beads.
1: Costello, remember, you're working here. Now, if you insult the customers, you'll lose your job. Now, remember.
7: Oh, Costello, so you're with the circus, eh? Why aren't you in your cage?
0: Well, I just stepped out. Mrs. Niles, Maybe I only have a little job now bringing water to the elephants, but next week I'll have a bigger job.
9: A bigger job?
0: Yes, ma'am. I'm going to wash the elephants.
8: Next week you may not be with the circus. My wife happens to be chairman of the women's charity club that was responsible for this circus.
9: Yes, Costello. I'll have you know that I helped bring this circus to town.
0: What did you do? Pull one of the wagons?
8: Now, just a minute, Costello. You can't compare my wife to a horse.
0: You're right, Ken. Her ears are too long.
9: Kenneth, did you hear what he said? My ears is too long. Are you going to let him get by with that?
8: No, dear. Costello, that should read, her ears are too long.
0: Don't give me any of that education, Isles. Just because you're running for mayor of Studio City, what are you going to be, the old gray mare?
9: Never mind him, Kenneth. Costello, I'm going to the manager of this circus and have you thrown off the lot.
0: Don't do that, Mrs. Niles. Please don't get me fired. I need the money for my animals. Last year I went in the rabbit business and I lost a lot of money.
9: You did?
0: Yes, ma'am. I bought 2 rabbits. And do you know how many rabbits I have now?
9: How many?
0: 2. The man didn't tell me they were brothers.

0: Picture this. Black night. A city asleep. It's 3 o'clock in the morning. Darkness. Darkness except for one intense and concentrated blaze of light. A white searching light high in a tall building. The building is a hospital, and it's an emergency case. That light says doctors at work. 24 hours a day, the doctor stands sentry duty guarding the health and welfare of mankind. He doesn't want bouquets. He isn't interested in making speeches and taking bows on the magnificent job he does. He's just interested in doing that job with all the skill and devotion he has. The makers of Camels cannot help but take great pride in the standing of this cigarette with the men of the medical profession. In a recent nationwide survey of 113,597 doctors conducted by three leading impartial research organizations, this query was put forth. What cigarette do you smoke, doctor? The brand most named was Camels. Yes?
1: According to a recent nationwide survey, more doctors smoke Camels than any other cigarette.
2: For Camel fans everywhere, here is lovely Amy Arnell to sing...

0: to tell that young man.
1: Costello, where are you?
2: Here I am. I was over by the bear's cage feeding the little cubs some cookies.
1: You're giving cookies to the bear cubs?
2: Yeah, they were cupcakes. Why do the writers make me say things like that?
0: Costello, I went to the manager and told him that you insulted me. And this time, young man, I think I have fixed your wagon.
2: And you got just the wagon tongue that can do it.
1: Costello, she's trying to tell you that you're going to be fired.
2: Mrs. Niles, why did you have to go and do that? I didn't really mean what I said. I think you're really a beautiful woman. You have lips just like petals.
0: Rose petals?
2: No, bicycle petals.
0: Oh, I've never been so insulted in all my life. I'm going right back to the manager.
1: Well, Costello, what are you going to do now?
2: Who cares about her? Hey, look, Abbott. Look over there. The dancing girls are coming out on the midway. Come on.
3: All right, folks. Step right up and meet that great dancing girl, Princess Zaza.
2: Zaza?
3: Zaza.
2: Zaza, pretty name.
3: Now the Princess Zaza has the cleverest pair of feet in the world of terpsichore. But I warn you, don't watch your feet too close or you'll miss her dance. And here, folks, is the lovely princess in person.
4: And now, ladies and gentlemen, I will fill any request numbers. Now, what would you like for me to do?
2: Come on over here and kiss your poor old father.
4: A cute little man, monsieur.
2: Princess Zaza, you have a figure like Venus.
4: For that, you may hold my hand.
2: You are as beautiful as Helen of Troy.
4: For that, you may put your arm around my waist.
2: You are as bewitching as Cleopatra.
4: For that, you may squeeze me.
2: If I could only think of a couple of more names.
4: You are really such a cute little man, but you are too fat. You should take setting up exercises.
2: I wouldn't have to take them if I was set up like you.
1: Costello, you're holding up the show.
3: Yes, folks, step up, get your tickets on the inside. You'll see the princess dance, and what a dance! She moves her muscles in every direction.
4: Are you going to buy a ticket, little fat boy?
2: Yeah, but don't move anything until I get there.
5: It's you, Costello. I've been looking for you.
1: What are you doing here, Melonhead?
5: I'm the manager of this circus, Abbott. All my life I've spent under the big canvas.
2: Don't look now, but your head is pushing through it.
5: Costello, I don't want any more cracks about my shiny dome.
2: You'd better get it back to the crystal gazer before she misses it.
5: Look,
2: I see a Ford in that head.
5: Never mind about the head. Now, look here, Costello. I didn't come here to argue with you. I've had a complaint about you from Mrs. Niles, and you're fired. Now, get off the lot.
2: Please, Mr. Melonhead, don't make me leave my animals. I love them all. I even love that dangaroo's kippawa in that cage.
5: Dangaroo's kippawa? That says dangerous. Keep away.
1: Please, Melonhead, give Costello another job. You don't have to give him any M-O-N-E-Y.
5: Well, all right. But he don't get any W-A-G-E-S.
2: You guys don't have to spell in front of me. I don't like candy anyway.
5: Well, Costello, I'll give you one more chance. I've got just the job for you. You see that hole in the canvas there? I want you to stick your head through it.
2: What for?
5: Well, you'll see a lot of people on the other side with baseballs in their hands. Now, when you stick your head through the canvas, the game starts.
2: Hey, Abbott, I'm going to see a baseball game. Maybe if I use my head, I can get one of those balls.
3: All right, folks, step right up and hit the little boy on the head.
2: And now, folks, step right up and hit the little boy on the head. Wait a minute. Hit what boy on whose head?
1: He means you, Costello. People throw baseballs at your head.
5: Yeah, and if they hit you on the head, they get a pound of sugar.
2: And all I get is a lump.
1: Don't be silly. You can't get hurt.
2: Now, what happened to the boy that had this job before me?
5: Here he comes now. Step aside and let the stretcher get by.
2: Hey, just a minute. I want to ask that kid on the stretcher a question. Hey, boy, how do you feel? Is your head all right?
6: Oh, yes, it's perfectly all right. I feel absolutely normal. And I'm so happy you came to see me, Miss Lamar.
2: Brother, let me out of here, Abbott. I'm getting out of here.
1: Costello, stay where you are. Keep your head in that hole.
5: That's right, Costello. Now, here, I'll throw a few practice balls to show you how simple the game is. Get ready, Costello. Here comes the ball.
1: Costello, get up. Get up off your knees and quit picking up that popcorn.
2: What popcorn? I'm picking up my teeth. I quit.
5: Oh, a coward, huh?
2: I'll show you who's a coward, Mellonhead. You got me into this, and I'm going to settle with you. I dare you to take your coat off.
5: Oh, yeah? There. My coat's off.
2: And my coat's off. I dare you to take off your shirt.
5: Oh, yeah? There. My shirt's off.
2: My shirt's off.
5: All right, now, what are you going to do about it?
2: I'll scratch your back if you'll scratch mine.
7: Help! Help! Please! Help!
1: Hey, Costello. Costello, that's Ken Miles yelling.
7: Help! Help! Somebody do something.
1: What's the matter?
7: Oh, my lovely wife dropped her purse in the lion's cage, and she went in after it. She's in there alone with the lions.
2: Those poor lions. They'll have to defend themselves.
1: Come on, Costello. We haven't got a minute to lose. Open the door and let Costello in.
2: Yeah, open the door. And you... Wait a minute. I just happen to think I got to see Princess Zaza right away.
1: But we've got to wrestle the lion.
2: You wrestle what you like, and I'll wrestle what I like.
1: Help! Help! Get in there, Costello. Here comes the lion, Costello. Grab him.
2: All right. I got you. Thought you were tough, eh? Take that. There you are, Rabbit. There was nothing to it. She's an old lion. I got my hand rammed right down her throat. Look, she hasn't even got any teeth.
0: Costello, you fool. Take your hand out of my mouth.
8: Abbott and Costello will be back for Camel Cigarettes in just a moment. And now, tonight's salute to the men in the armed forces who won through to victory.
9: Tonight we hail the men of Air Transport Evacuation Squadron 1, commended for outstanding heroism by the Secretary of the Navy, for evacuating over 9,600 casualties from Okinawa, and for delivering over 2 million pounds of vitally needed war material to the island, in the face of hazardous weather and the still more hazardous enemy. Since the beginning of the war, the makers of Camels have sent more than 150 million free Camels to our fighting men overseas. But now, with demobilization in progress, free Camels are sent to servicemen's hospitals instead. This week, the Camels go to Veterans Hospital, Lake City, Florida, U.S. Army Old Farms Convalescent Hospital, Avon, Connecticut, U.S. Naval Hospital, San Diego, California, U.S. Marine Hospital, Buffalo, New York, and Veterans Hospital, Mendota, Wisconsin, in your honor, men of Air Transport Evacuation Squadron 1.
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1: You made quite a hit tonight, Costello, as a lion tamer.
2: That's nothing, Abbott. If the people in the studio audience will wait till the program's over, I'll do some stunts on the flying trapeze right over your heads.
10: No, not that. This lion weighs a ton. If he falls on you, you'll be in three spots. Get out, everybody. Get out.
2: Wait a minute. Don't run out of my circus.
10: Your circus? Why, you fathead, you don't know the first thing about a circus. You couldn't tell one animal from another.
2: Oh, yeah?
10: Yeah. Tell me, Fatso, what's the difference between a horse and a mule?
2: Well, there's really only one anatomical difference. A mule is a hybrid animal with elongated ears. Ha ha! Well, I had the right answer that time, didn't I?
10: Yeah, but only another jackass would have known it.
1: Good night, folks.
2: Good night. Good night, gentlemen.
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12: 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Answer. 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And specially treated to remove tongue bite. 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You'll hear Red Foley, Grand Ole Opry's sensational new singer. He's got a voice that's romantic as moonlight on the mountains. 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
8: 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And now, Harold Perry, as Honest Harold, the homemaker.

0: Well, let's look in on the little town of Melrose Springs, home of that popular radio entertainer, Honest Harold the Homemaker. It's one of those beautiful spring mornings when the sun is shining, the birds are singing, and Honest Harold is...
1: Yeah. What you for?
2: Zoop, 8 o'clock. Late for work. Why didn't that alarm go off? Oh, of course, it's Saturday. I don't have to go to work. It's worth waking up just to find out I can go back to sleep. Just close my eyes and drift off into...
3: Hi, Harold.
1: Oop, Marvin.
3: Say, are you still sleeping?
2: Well, I was till you came crashing in here.
3: Oh, sorry. Are you going to get up now?
2: I certainly am not.
3: Gosh, Harold, you said you were going to take me fishing today.
2: I know, Marvin, but we don't have to go at the crack of dawn. Besides, no respectable bluegill is up at this hour.
3: Ah, oh, gee, Harold. I'm up and dressed and everything.
2: Well, go out and dig a pail of worms. Dig 2 pails.
3: I've already got the worms. Look, Harold.
2: Marvin, get that pail out of my face. I'll make a bargain with you, Marvin. Let me sleep 1 more hour, then I'll get right up and we'll go.
3: Okay. See you in an hour.

0: Another cup of coffee, Harold?
1: Yeah, please, Mother. I need something to keep me awake.
2: Hey, Harold.
1: Yeah, what is it, Marvin?
2: Aren't you through with breakfast yet? I'm all ready to go.
1: Good. Do you mind if I have this last cup of coffee?
2: No. Take your time. But I'm all ready to go.
1: Yeah, I understand that, Marvin.
2: I'll put our fishing rods in the car.
1: Yeah, you do that.
2: Whoopee! We're going fishing!
1: Mother, I wonder if we're giving that boy too many vitamins.
0: Oh, Harold. It's awfully nice of you to take him out today.
1: Well, I've been promising the boy all week. I'd like to sleep a few more hours, but what the heck? Oh, my goodness. Do I hear what I think I hear?
0: Yes, Harold. That's Mr. Walker in his tractor.
1: Oh, I was afraid of that.
3: Whoa, Millie!
1: Sounds like he's celebrating the 4th of July early this year.
0: Now, Harold.
1: Mother, what do you see in that Rip Van Winkle Romeo?
0: Oh, he's very nice, Harold. Come in, Ogilvy.
4: Good morning.
1: Singing Sam.
0: Oh, good morning, Ogilvy.
4: How are you this morning, Emily? My, you're blooming like a rose that's just been kissed by the morning dew.
1: Oh,
4: oh, hello, crooner. Didn't see you sitting there. How's the Sinatra of the Silos?
1: Very amusing.
4: Say, Bertha, my cow wants you to croon a special number for her.
1: I know this is a straight line, Walker, but what does your cow want me to sing?
4: I'm in the mood for love.
1: Oh!
0: Well, tell me, what are you doing in town so early, Ogilvy?
4: Well, Emily, it was such a beautiful day, just thought I'd hop into my tractor, whiz into town, and call on my lady fair. Had to pick up a few radish seeds, too.
0: Oh, I'm glad you came by.
4: Emily, I was wondering if you'd like to come out and spend the day at my farm.
0: Oh, I'd love to, Ogilvy.
4: You can come, too, if you want to, Sonny. I can take the bitter with the sweet.
1: No, thank you.
4: Oh, just thought you might give me a hand with the chores, but I guess that'd be roughing it for a city dude like you.
1: Oh? What makes you think farm work is so hard? Milking a cow, feeding a few puny pigs? Well, anybody can do that.
4: Well, then why don't you come out and do it?
1: Well, I'd like to, but I can't today. I promised little Marvin I'd take him fishing. Thank goodness.
2: Harold, the stuff's in the car. Ready to go now?
1: Yes, I am, Marvin.
2: Oh, hello, Mr. Walker.
4: Well, hello there, little fella. How'd you like to come out and visit my farm today?
2: Farm? No, thanks. I'd rather go fishing.
1: Yeah, see, Mr. Walker?
4: Too bad. You won't get to see the pony.
2: Pony? Do you have a real pony out there?
1: What a sneaky thing to do. Well, come on, Marvin. Can't keep the fish waiting.
2: Mr. Walker, if I came out to your farm, could I ride the pony?
4: You sure could.
1: But,
2: Gosh, Harold, a real pony. Can't we go, please?
1: Well, all right, my boy.
2: Oh, thanks. But Harold, what will you do while I'm riding the pony?
1: Well,
4: Yeah, we'll find plenty of things for him to do.
1: I hate him.

0: I'm going to make a sharp turn.
1: All right, Ogilvy.
0: Watch me cut into the driveway without slowing down.
2: Slowing down? We're only going 4 miles an hour.
0: Yeah. Let me help you down, Emily.
3: Oh, thank you.
4: Come on, Harold. Let's get out.
2: Marvin, I don't think I can walk.
3: My, what a lovely place you have here. What a cute little white house.
0: Well, thank you, ma'am. It ain't so much, but it's home to me. Oh, it takes a heap of living to make a house a home.
2: A barnyard Edgar Guest. Pretty foul, too.
0: What did you say?
2: Pretty foul, too.
0: No. Somebody said something about a pony. Oh, well, the pony's out in the barn there. You go take a look.

0: at him, and I'll saddle him up as soon as I do a few chores here.
1: Okay.
0: Why don't you go with him, Emily, and I'll see you in a little while, huh?
2: All right, Ogilvy. Come on, Marvin.
3: Hey, wait a minute. I'll go with you.
0: Yeah, hold on there, sonny.
3: What?
0: How about help me feed the pigs?
3: Feed the pigs?
0: Should be easy for an old farmhand like you.
3: But, Mr. Walker...
0: And see you don't fall in the pig pen, sonny. I wouldn't know which one was you. Yes, look at them pigs eat.
3: Yeah, you look at them.
0: Cute little fellas, aren't they?
3: Oh, yeah, beautiful.
0: Well, I better go down to the barn and saddle up the pony for Marvin.
3: Yeah, good idea. Say, Mr. Walker, isn't it almost lunchtime?
0: Yeah, pretty soon. How'd you like some nice, fluffy scrambled eggs?
3: Oh, sounds wonderful. When do we eat?
0: Soon as you get the eggs. Huh? There's a hen house right there, sonny. Just walk right in.
3: But I...
0: Yeah, see you later. Don't take any glass eggs.
3: How do I get into these things? Last time he'll ever get me out on this farm.
4: Takes a heap of living.
3: Oh, brother. Guess I'll have to go in there. Whew. Stuffy in here. Hello, little hens. Eggman. Had a busy morning? Yeah, let's see here now. No eggs in this nest. Nothing in this one. Wonder if today's a holiday. See, how about this nest? Hen's still sitting on it. Hello, Hortense. Any eggs today? Pretty good service. Hortense, may I have that egg, please? Hortense, old girl, would you mind standing up a minute? Darn it. Guess I should have worn my chicken inspector badge. Well, guess I'll have to reach in under. Yeah, steady, girl. Maybe my hands are cold. I'll come in from the side where she can't see me. Must have her own radar system. Oh, by George, no hen can intimidate me. I'm going to get that egg. Oh, my goodness. Quiet, girls. Okay, we'll open a can of sardines. I knew this was going to be one of my bad days.
5: Hi, Harold.
3: Oh, hello, Marvin.
5: Look at me. I'm riding the pony.
3: Oh, that's fine, my boy.
5: His name is Prince.
3: Oh, hello, Prince. Sounds like old man Walker.
5: Well, I gotta be going now, partner. Prince and I have to go look for cattle rustlers.
3: What? Oh, cattle rustlers. Oh, sure.
5: See you later.
3: Yeah.
5: Giddy up, Prince.
3: Yeah.
5: Roll!
3: Well, anyway, little Marvin's enjoying himself. I think I'll just lie down under this nice tree, take a little snooze. Fresh air makes you feel kind of sleepy.
0: Hi there, sonny. Caught you, didn't I?
3: Yes, yes.
0: What are you laying down for, sonny? All worn out already?
3: Of course not. I'm not tired at all.
0: Good. Then you can milk the cow.
3: Huh?
0: I got you that time.
3: What an obnoxious character. Mr. Walker, it's kind of dark in this barn.
0: Well, there she is. Just sit down on that little stool and milk her.
3: Well, okay. Suppose you think I can't do it, huh? Yeah, steady, bossy. This is going to hurt me more than it does you.
6: Is someone doing anything?
3: Who's that?
0: Oh, I called uptown and invited some of your friends out.
6: What?
0: Yeah, your lady friend Florabelle, Dr. Yancey, and Pete the Marshal.
6: Now, look here, Walker, you had no business to...
4: Farmer Hemp's in the barn, folks. Come right in. Show starts any minute.
6: Walker.
7: Hello, Harold. How's my farm boy today?
3: Hello, Florabelle.
0: Hello, Hemp.
6: Yeah. Hello, Doc.
8: Yeah. Howdy, Hiram.
3: Yeah. Okay, Pete.
0: Hey, look at Harold sitting beside that cow. Don't he make a pretty milkmaid?
8: I don't know. Which one's the cow?
6: Yeah, I can see I'm in for it.
7: Why, Harold, I didn't know you knew how to milk a cow.
8: Me either.
4: Show him how it's done, Sonny.
6: Yeah, why doesn't he shut up? Well, there's really nothing to it. Just put the bucket under here, I think. Let's see here. I'm confused a bit, though.
3: Eeny, meeny, miny.
6: Well, here goes.
0: Well, Harold, you didn't get much that time.
8: Say, maybe that cow gives condensed milk.
6: Smart, Alex.
7: Well, Harold, can't you do better than mine?
6: Certainly, I'm just getting started. This time I'll... Bossy, get your tail out of my face. Blinded. Where are you, Bossy? Oh, there. Yeah. Now, by George, you're going to give me some milk.
0: Harold.
6: What?
0: You're pulling on my elk's tooth.
8: Hey, maybe he's trying to get elk's milk. Oh. Ain't that a tooth?
6: Oh, goodness sake.
4: Well, there's the bell. Guess Emily's got lunch, Rennie. Come on, folks.
8: Oh, boy, food.
0: Here I come. Come on, Miss Florida.
7: All right, coming home.
6: No, you go ahead. I'm not hungry.
4: Well, how do you like life on the farm, Sonny?
6: Oh, go haunt a cornfield, will you?

return for the second act of our story, Honest Harold, in just a moment. But now, a special announcement of interest to those of you who have written us requesting copies of What is a Boy?, which Mr. Perry read on the program last week. Your letters have been forwarded to the New England Mutual Life Insurance Company of Boston, Massachusetts, in whose advertisement What is a Boy? Originally appeared. You'll be receiving your copies very shortly. And now, back to Harold Perry as Honest Harold, the homemaker.

0: While Honest Harold's day on the farm wasn't a very happy one, his adventures with the livestock made him the laughing stock.
1: Oop.
0: In front of all his friends. And of course, the one laughing the loudest was Mr. Walker.
2: Yeah, someday I'll get even with him.
0: It's the following Monday morning now, and Harold is just entering the radio station.
3: Good morning, Station KSJP. I'll connect you.
2: Good morning, Glory.
3: Oh, good morning, Harold. How are things down the farm?
2: What?
3: Milked any cows lately?
2: Who's been talking to you, Gloria?
3: Mr. Walker.
2: Suppose he's told everybody in town about me by now.
3: Oh, no, he hasn't told everybody. He said he had three more stops to make.
2: Good. Well, I better go on in. Almost time for my program.
3: All right, Harold. I'll get back to my book.
2: Oh? What are you reading, Gloria?
3: Oh, it's a book on etiquette. It's called The Salad Fork and I.
2: Oh, my goodness.
3: Oh, well, our canasta club is giving a formal dinner tonight, and I don't want to make any faux pas.
2: Faux pas?
3: Yes. You can look pretty foolish at a formal dinner, and I'm just a country girl.
2: Well, say, Gloria, just thought of something. I know a country boy who would look pretty foolish at a formal dinner.
3: Who's that?
2: Mr. Walker. You've given me an idea how to get even with that barnyard busybody. I bet he doesn't even know a salad fork from a pitchfork.
3: Is he going to a formal dinner, Harold?
2: Well, he doesn't know it yet, but he sure is. And this time, the laugh is going to be on him. Yeah, this is a wonderful idea. I hope old Rumpelstiltskin's home.
4: Walker talking. Go ahead. It's your nickel.
2: Yeah. Oh. What a cornball. Hello, Mr. Walker.
4: Why, hello, sonny. Want to come out and milk an elk's tooth?
2: Mr. Walker, I'm giving a dinner party at the Antler Hotel tomorrow night, and I'd like for you to be the guest of honor.
4: Well, be glad to, sonny. Ought to be good for a few laughs.
2: Yeah, you sure should. It's going to be quite a swanky affair. We'll dress, of course.
4: Wouldn't come any other way. I said it looked pretty funny, me running...
2: I heard you, Walker. I'll see you tomorrow night, then. Antler Hotel, 8 o'clock.
4: I'll be there. Goodbye.
2: Yeah, goodbye. I hate myself for doing things like this. Fellas, I'm giving a swanky dinner party tomorrow night at the Antler Hotel, and I'd like you both to come.
5: Well, I'd be delighted, boy.
2: Yeah, good, Pete.
5: Yeah, me too, Hank.
2: Fine, Doc. It's going to be sort of formal, boy, so put on your best bib and tucker.
5: Oh, formal, huh?
2: Yeah, it's going to be in the moose room.
5: Oh, I suppose all the moose will be wearing tails.
2: Very, very, very funny. You two characters act like you've never heard of a formal dinner party.
5: Oh, don't you worry about us, boy. We can be classy with a demi-tasse.
6: Oh, Doc, will you ask the waiter to bring in the horse's duvers?
5: Yeah. Well, I don't see the waiter. Just a minute, I'll have the napkin ring.
2: Abbott and Costello in society. See you tomorrow night, comedians. Moose Room.
7: Sweet of you to give this big dinner party, Harold.
2: Well, really nothing, Floribel.
7: Well, it's crowded in the Moose Room tonight, isn't it?
2: Yeah. And that's a mattress salesman's convention in town there.
7: Oh?
2: That sleepy-looking bunch in the corner.
7: I wish the others would get here so we could start the party.
2: Yeah, Floribel, rented this dress suit for the occasion.
7: Oh?
2: How do I look in tails?
7: Oh, you look awfully handsome, Harold. Mm. Just like the man on the Prince Albert tobacco can.
2: I hope this suit doesn't go up in smoke. Floribel, how about me stealing a little kiss?
7: Now, Harold.
2: Oh, come on. Nobody will see us if we hide behind the water pitcher.
5: Oh, Harold.
2: Hello, Doc.
8: Evening, folks.
7: Oh, good evening, Pete. Dr. Yance.
2: Sit right down, fellas. We'll have dinner as soon as Mother and Mr. Walker gets here.
5: All righty.
2: thank
5: My,
2: you.
5: My, you're looking lovely tonight, Miss Floribelle.
6: You sure are. That's a beautiful dress.
7: Oh, thank you, sirs. It's just a plain little old strapless organdy.
2: How do I look, fellas?
6: Who's looking at you, boy?
5: Not me.
7: Yeah. Oh, there's your mother, Harold. Good evening, Mrs. Ham.
1: Good evening, everyone. Good
2: evening. Sit right down here, Mother.
8: Oh, thank you, son.
2: Where's Mr. Walker?
8: He'll be right in. He's out in the parking lot loosening his spark plugs. Mm-hmm. He's afraid someone will steal his reel.
2: Yeah. What a hick. Will he be embarrassed tonight?
8: Oh, here he comes.
9: Hello, everybody. Start munching your olives. The life of the party's here.
2: Look at him. Pongee suit and a red bow tie. Good evening, Mr. Walker.
9: Hello there. You seen Harold Hemp?
2: I'm Harold Hemp.
9: Oh, I thought you was a waiter.
2: For your information, Mr. Walker, it's proper to wear formal attire at a dinner party.
9: My apologies, son. Here, let me shake the hand of a well-dressed man.
2: Well, all right, Mr. Walker.
9: Shake. Got a buzz out of that, didn't you, sonny? Got you that time.
2: Oh, sit down and stop lighting up that bow tie.
9: All right, the batteries are weak anyway. I'll sit down here by you, Emily.
8: Oh, yeah.
6: Hey, ain't we going to eat pretty soon, boy?
2: Oh, of course, Pete. I'll call the waiter. Hey. Garcon! Oh, Garcon!
9: Sonny, his name is Frank.
2: I know that.
9: Frank Eisenminger. You know his father. He was a blacksmith. Old Dad Eisenminger.
2: Yeah. I know. He's a doll, yeah.
10: Yeah. Did you wish to order, Mr. Hemp?
2: Yes. Would you pass around the menus, please?
10: Certainly. Menu. Menu.
9: Yeah.
10: Menu, sir.
2: Wait till Walker takes a look at the menu. It's all in French.
9: Yeah, his menu looks like it's in code. You better order for us, sonny.
2: Oh, no, Mr. Walker. You're the guest of honor. Why don't you order for all of us?
9: Me?
2: Sure, go ahead.
9: Yeah, let me see here.
2: Yeah, I got him.
9: Lee Poisson. Say, they got poison on this menu.
2: That's French for fish. Imagine anybody not knowing that.
9: Hey, how about some of this stuff at the bottom of the menu here?
10: Oh, you mean the Chateaubriand Garnier. That's a special steak, the most expensive dish on the menu.
2: Oop. And how much is it?
10: $5 a plate.
9: Steaks for everybody. I got you that time.
10: Well, very well. Steak for you too, Mr. Hemp.
2: No, just bring me a moose burger a la 20 cents.
7: Having a wonderful time, aren't you, Harold?
2: Well, pretty good. Mr. Walker certainly seems to be enjoying himself.
7: Mm-hmm. And you're a beautiful tango dancer. The way you slide and glide and slip and dip.
2: Yeah. Well, thanks.
7: Oh, look at your mother and Mr. Walker doing the tango. Aren't they cute?
2: Yeah, the mother is. Look at old Mr. Walker. Every time he dips, he looks like he's gone down for the last time. What's going on now, Vaudeville?
11: Now, ladies and gentlemen, we'll now have the Moose Room Dance Contest with this beautiful loving cup going to the most popular couple on the floor. Now, choose your partners, everyone.
9: I got my partner.
2: Yeah, listen, old man Walker. Well, this is one place I'll show them up. Hope they play another tango for a bell. Darn it, a waltz.
12: Oh, well. Come on, wonderful one.
7: All right.

0: right. It's you.
1: Oh, look, Harold. Mr. Walker's a good waltzer.
0: He is?
1: Why, he's just floating around the room.
0: I wish he'd float up into the air conditioner.
2: Ta-ta-ta! Hey, Sonny! You trying to waltz, or do you always walk that way?
0: Oh.

0: There are just two couples left on the floor now. Mr. Hemp and partner and Mr. Walker and partner.
1: Yeah, darn that Walker.
2: Come on, Emily. Let's twirl. Whee!
1: Show off. I hope his shoelaces come undone.
0: Now I want you folks to judge the winner. First, Harold Hemp and partner.
3: Harold, you're not supposed to applaud.
4: Oh.
0: And now, Mr. Walker and partner.
1: Must have his relatives here.
5: Hooray for Walker!
6: He's our boy!
1: Listen to Doc and Pete, the dirty traitors.
0: Ladies and gentlemen, the winner of our dance contest and this beautiful loving cup, Mr. Walker and partner.
5: Speech!
1: Benedict Arnold.
5: Thank you, folks. I owe it all to my beautiful partner, Emily Hemp.
3: Ogilvy.
1: Well, anyway, Mother's happy.
3: Harold, I'm so glad you gave this dinner party. I've had such a wonderful time.
1: Well, I'm glad you did, Mother.
5: Well, I guess the best man won, Sonny. No hard feelings, I hope.
1: Oh, of course not. Let's shake hands.
5: Sure, Sonny.
1: Yeah! Got you that time, Walker.

0: Now, here is Harold Perry.
1: Thanks, Bob. Want to shake hands? You know, someone once said, the good that men do lives after them. But I believe that it's even better to encourage honesty while a do-gooder is still around to enjoy it. And this is where you listeners can play an important part. Every hour of each day, some youngster has done an honest deed which escapes the attention of most of us. I'd like to call attention to one of these deeds each week so that everyone will know about it. We feel that this recognition will encourage honesty in others, and that it's a powerful weapon for combating juvenile delinquency. Now, if you know of some outstanding deed of honesty done by some boy or girl, please write and tell me about it. Your letters will be read by screen actor Kirk Douglas, Los Angeles County Sheriff Eugene Biscalus, and me. 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And the name selected will be announced on this program each week. Now, you surely must know some youngster in your community who is deserving. Please let me know about it, too. Thank you, and good night.

0: You have just heard the Harold Perry Show, Honest Harold. The supporting players tonight included Jane Morgan, Parley Bear, Shirley Mitchell, Cliff Arquette, Stuffy Singer, Jack Moyles, David Light, and featured Gloria Holliday as Gloria and Joseph Kearns as old Doc Yak Yak.
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0: Norman McDonald directed, and the music was composed and conducted by Jack Meekin. Honest Harold, created by Harold Perry, was written by Gene Stone, Jack Robinson, and Dick Powell. 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

0: 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This episode of The Great Gildersleeve originally aired Sunday, May 9th, 1943. 83 years ago today. Its title, Wedding Guest List.
1: Kraft presents The Great Gildersleeve.
2: Yeah.

Kraft Cheese Company will also bring you Bing Crosby every Thursday night. Present each week at this time, Harold Perry as the Great Gildersleeve, written by John Wheaton and Sam Moore. We'll hear from the Great Gildersleeve in just a moment. 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

0: second week in May, and May is when Summerfield really comes into bloom. But while others take their ease, Summerfield's fighting water commissioner girds himself for a Saturday morning of busy accomplishment at the office.
1: Gotta be going. Let's see. Briefcase, I've got it. Handkerchief, in my pocket. Hat, on my head. Goodbye, Bertie.
2: Bye, Miss Gildersleeve.
1: One side there, Leroy.
3: So long, Unc. Don't let anybody put anything over on you.
1: When did anybody ever put anything over on me?
3: Are you kidding?
1: Yes.
2: Miss Gildersleeve.
1: Yes, Bertie.
2: Are you going to be home for lunch today?
1: No, Bertie, I'm afraid not. Busy day ahead. Will that upset your plans?
2: Oh, no, so that means we can have a 16-point dinner.
1: Leroy, you know something?
3: What, Unc?
1: I do believe this grass is getting long enough to mow.
3: Oh, now, Unc.
1: Get the jump on it, my boy. It's the only way. Never let it get ahead of you.
3: Gosh, you're liable to stunt its growth if you cut it now.
1: Just once over lightly with a lawnmower, Leroy. It won't do the grass a bit of harm. It'll do you a lot of good. I'd mow it myself if I weren't so busy.
3: Yeah. Ralph Martin. Hi, Mrs. Ransom.
4: Oh, hello, Leela.
1: Leroy, stick in your shirt tail. You look disgusting.
5: Throckmorton, you're not leaving.
1: Yes, I was. I was just on my way to the office, Leela. Busy day.
5: But what about your promise?
1: Your promise?
5: You were going to go over the list of wedding invitations with me, who we were going to send them to and all.
1: Oh, so I was. Well, I'll tell you what, Leela. You just decide. Anything you decide's all right with me.
5: But aren't you interested in who comes to our wedding, Throckmorton?
1: Why, of course, Leela. I'm very interested. It's just that I've got a lot of important things to do down at the office.
5: Is anything more important than our wedding?
3: Watch it, Unc. It's a booby trap.
1: Leroy, I think we can dispense with your presence now.
5: Yes, run along, Leroy, and play with some of your little friends.
6: What a character.
5: Now come and sit down on the porch with me, Throckmorton. It won't take long.
1: Yes, but Leela...
5: You've been putting it off, but we've just got to tend to it now. We've got to order the invitations, and engraving takes time. Sit down beside me.
1: I don't know anything about these things, Leela.
5: Well, I've made up a sort of a tentative list here. Now, first, there's my great-aunt Elizabeth.
1: Oh, before I forget it, put down the McGees, Fibber and Molly. I'll be sure to have them.
5: Well, let's discuss that later. We can't just invite everybody, you know. It's a small church.
1: Well, Fibber McGee is a small man.
5: Well, we'll get to them. But my great-aunt Elizabeth, we've got to invite her because when Beauregard and I were married, she sent us a chafing dish.
1: We can't use more than one chafing dish.
5: Oh, silly. And there's George William Hungerford. He's a sort of a cousin of Beauregard's. You know, it was the most awful thing. Beauregard and I never thought to invite George William, and he sent us a dozen hind-painted service plates with pheasants on them. I know Beauregard would never forgive me if I didn't invite him this time.
1: Well, we want Beauregard to rest easy. Send George William a pass.
5: Well, then there's Aunt Ellen, Uncle Chase, and I thought I'd kind of like to invite poor little old Darwin Shaw. Well, aren't you going to ask me about Darwin?
1: What about Darwin?
5: Well, poor Darwin. He was terribly in love with me at the time I got engaged to Beauregard. There was a sort of a misunderstanding, and somehow he got the idea that I was engaged to him. Oh, it was terribly embarrassing. He threatened to shoot himself if I married anybody else, but he didn't. He's in real estate.
1: And still hasn't shot himself?
5: Oh, no, he's doing real well, they tell me. But he's never married. I thought it would be nice if we invited him.
1: Oh, yeah, invite him and tell him to bring his six-shooter, Leela.
5: And then, of course, we've got to invite Beauregard's mother.
1: Listen, Beauregard had his wedding. What about my friends, Leela? I have a few friends, you know.
5: Of course, Throckmorton. That's why I wanted you to go over the list with me. Now, who would you like to invite?
1: Well, that's Fibber McGee and Molly.
5: Yes, you mentioned them. Who else?
1: The McGees live next door to me, you know, on Wistful Vista.
5: Yes, I know. Who else, Throckmorton?
1: McGee. Well, there's the McGees. I can't give you the whole list now, Leela. Look, it's late. I've got to get down to the office. But I'll tell you what I'll do. I'll go over the whole thing with you this afternoon.
5: Well, do you promise?
1: Promise.
5: Cross your heart?
1: Cross my heart. I do it right now, but I've got a million things on my mind.
5: Throckmorton?
1: Yes, Leela?
5: Aren't you forgetting something?
1: My briefcase.
5: Oh, no. Not your briefcase.
1: No? What then?
5: Well, I never had to remind Beauregard when he went off to the office.
1: Oh. Goodbye, honey.
5: That's better.
1: Beauregard.

0: Let's see now. Hardly know where to begin here. Oh, here's a letter.
1: Dear Mr. Gildersleeve, it has recently come to our attention that you're about to embark upon the happy venture of matrimony. Allow us to be the first to congratulate you on this important step in life. Well, have to send them an invitation. As a man of foresight, we know that you will want to look to the future, and when the time comes that we may supply you, what is this? Faithfully yours, Summerfield Deity Service. Oh. what else have we got here? Here's another one. Dear Mr. Gildersleeve, you call yourself a water commissioner? Oh, my goodness.
2: All right, Gildy, we're closing up here now. Come on.
1: Oh, hello, Judge. Dr. Pettibone, how are you, Doc?
3: Get your hat, Gildersleeve. You're coming with us.
0: What do you mean?
2: Have you forgotten what day this is?
0: No, it's Saturday.
2: Well, it's also opening day at the club.
0: By George, so it is, Horace. Opening day.
3: Come on, we got our golf clubs in the car. We'll stop the house, pick up yours, pals will meet us out at the club.
0: Oh, gee, I'd like to, fellas, but I can't. Not today.
2: What do you mean you can't?
3: Well, they can't open the golf season without us, the old foursome. You know that.
0: I know, fellas. But you better just go along without me.
3: Nonsense. You want to get out in that old course and get some fresh air.
2: Doctor's orders, Gildy.
0: Gosh, I'd like to, but I can't. I've got important things to do.
2: What have you got to do that's so important?
0: Well, things. Besides, I promised.
2: Promised who?
0: Leela.
2: Uh-oh.
0: I promised her I'd help her with a list of invitations for the wedding.
3: Gildersleeve, don't tell me she's got you tied to her apron strings already.
2: I guess we know who's going to wear the slacks in that family.
0: Now, see here, Hooker.
3: Alas, poor Gildersleeve. I knew him well. Another good man gone wrong. Well, come on, Judge. I guess we'll just have to find somebody else.
2: I'm sorry, Gildy, old man. We're going to miss you out there. Lovely day, too.
0: Gee, I'd like to, fellows.
3: You know that dog leg hole you always had trouble with? Well, they straightened it out now. They say you can drive the green in one if you're lucky. I only mention it in passing.
2: Now, don't urge him, Doc. Don't urge him. Maybe Gildy's doing the wise thing. After all, he's getting on in years.
0: Who is?
2: Perhaps he knows best. If he's reached the time of life when he feels he ought to settle down and just spend his declining years puttering around the house, I think we should let him.
0: Listen, you old goat, I'll give you two strokes a hole and beat the pants off of you.
2: Well, come on then. What are we waiting for?
3: Well, boys, all even up to the 18th green. Pretty close match, I'd say.
2: Yeah, if it hadn't been for Gildersleeve's hole-in-one, we'd have beat you long ago. Lucky stiff.
0: Yeah, don't call it luck, Judgy. I was just trying to make a hole-in-one, you know.
4: Would you mind not laughing when I'm about to putt, Gildersleeve?
0: Oh, sorry, Powers. Go right ahead.
4: Thank you.
2: That's a beauty, partner. You're surely down in five.
3: Never mind the gab, Judge. Go ahead and shoot.
2: I'll shoot, all right. It's a very difficult putt.
0: Nothing to it, Judgy. Just relax. That's the secret.
4: Gildersleeve, if you don't behave, I won't print your hole-in-one in the paper.
0: All right, Powers. You can't take a little joke. Shoot, Judge.
4: Good shot, Hooker. You're sure of a five yourself. Go ahead, Pettibone.
3: Thank you. Say, it almost went in.
2: Concede you five, Doc.
3: Thanks.
2: Looks like we'll have to play some extra holes.
0: Not if I sink my putt, Judge. If I sink this, we win.
2: Oh, don't be silly. That's an 18-footer.
0: If I can sink him from 120 yards, I can sink him from 18 feet. Every shot a little gem, fellas. Stand back, everybody. Quiet.
4: Nobody's making a sound.
0: I want it quiet anyway. Now, watch this.
3: Gildersleeve, don't get fancy. This is no time to try a one-handed putt.
0: Oh, that's one of my specialties, Doc. Look, every shot... a little gem. Yeah. Pay off, boys. Pay off. Nice hot shower. And the best part of the game. We were sailing along.
2: Terrible.
3: Cheer up, Judge. It'll be your turn to win someday.
0: That's right, Judge. Next time, I'll be your partner.
4: All the love.
3: Forget it, Powers. Come on, let's sing.
0: Yeah.

0: was fine except for you, Judge. I think your throat has burned out of bearing.
1: That reminds me, the Colts are on the winners.
0: Huh?
1: Oh, Eddie. Phil. Ah, those doggone boys.
2: Gotham.
1: Oh, Eddie, get the drinks ready and give Mr. Gildersleeve the check.
3: Yes, sir.
0: Well, fellas, here comes the old cold finish. Hang on to your hats now, boys. Give me a towel, somebody.
4: Gildersleeve, I can see you put on a little weight. Once more, I can see where you put it.
0: Well, you're my doctor, Pettibone. If I'm overweight, it's your fault.
4: Oh, nonsense. All you need is a little more exercise.
1: That's easier said than done, Pettibone. His lady friend doesn't like to let him go out afternoons, you know.
0: That's not true. My time is absolutely my own.
5: Well, I was going to ask you, could you play in our poker game tonight?
1: Oh, no. He's got to spend the evening choosing his wedding guests.
0: Oh, is that so?
4: Maybe that's his idea of a good time. Now, Throckmorton, should we invite Auntie Grace and Uncle Henry?
0: Hey.
4: Whatever you say, dear.
0: No, cut it out, Pettibone.
1: The wedding just won't be a wedding unless we invite Cousin Percival.
0: Hooker, I'm warning you.
6: Oh, I can't stay in Cousin Percival.
0: Powers, would you care to step outside?
5: I can't, you darn fool. I haven't got any clothes on.
0: Oh. Well, then cancel my subscription to your newspaper. Today.
5: Don't you want to read about your hole-in-one?
0: Cancel it tomorrow.
1: Now, boys, boys, boys. Eddie, where are those coats? Eddie!
2: Coming, Judge.
5: Well, what about this poker game, Gildersleeve?
0: Gentlemen, I'm at your service. And I'll show you that in poker, as in golf, Lady Luck sits on the shoulder of the best player.
5: Oh, for the love of...
0: He's just jealous, that's all.
2: Back a room. Just a minute. You, Miss Gildersleeve.
0: Oh, thank you, Eddie. Some gentleman calling me?
2: Gentlemen? No, sir. No, indeedy.
4: Step up and tell her you're going to play poker tonight, Gildy.
1: Let's hear you put her in her place, Throckmorton.
5: Remember, Gildersleeve, never ask a woman. Tell her.
0: Yeah, I know. I'll tell her. Hello? Hello, Leela. Yes, I decided I'd play a little get... The doctor said I needed some exercise. Fellas, please, please. But Leela, I didn't understand it was definite for this afternoon. But I thought if I... But I thought if I... But I thought if I...
4: This program comes to you by electrical transcription.
0: But Leela...
5: Tell her about the poker.
0: Oh, Leela, there's a door. Cut that out, Powers. What was that, Leela? Oh, Leela, don't say that. Don't cry, Leela. I've got good news for you. Yeah, I made a hole in one.
7: We were sailing along.
0: Quiet, fellas. But Leela... Please, fellas. But Leela... Oh, not you, Leela. Leela! Now look what you did. My girl hung up on me.
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0: returning to the Great Gildersleeve, we find him glumly finishing up his supper with Leroy, while Marjorie, dressed to go out, sits waiting impatiently for her boyfriend, Ben.
1: Mr. Gildersleeve, I hate to see you peck at your food like this. I ain't seen you eat such a light supper since the day you took Leroy to the circus.
2: Well, I can't help it, Bertie. Marjorie, don't you want something to eat? A little celery?
3: No, thank you. I'm mad now, and I'll just wait for Ben if I starve to death.
4: Where are you going, anyhow?
3: We were supposed to go to Bishop's Chop House for dinner, but we're so late now we'll never get a table. So we'll stand there for an hour, and by that time the meat will be gone, and by the time we've finished our chicken a la king, we'll be too late for the first show at the Majestic, so we'll stand in line there for an hour.
4: Well, the guy's probably run out of gas again.
3: Wouldn't be at all surprised.
2: Now, don't be too hard on the boy, my dear. He probably didn't mean to be late.
3: Oh, you men always stand up for each other.
2: Now, Ben's a nice boy, but I don't think you ought to mope over him.
4: No, fair one. Do not pine for Benjamin.
3: Oh, for goodness sake.
4: There is another who can love thee truly till death do us part. Kiss me.
3: Oh, stop it, Leroy.
4: Let me take you in my arms. Let me fold you to my bosom. Let me...
2: Leroy, stop that dribble.
4: Oh, gee, I was just trying to cheer things up a little. You and Marge are so lovesick, it's terrible.
3: I am not
2: lovesick.
3: Neither am I.
1: Mr. Gildersleeve, could I interest you in a little dessert? It's chocolate pudding with vitamins B, D, and G.
2: Chocolate pudding? Bertie, we've been having chocolate pudding all the time lately.
1: Well, Mr. Gildersleeve, we ain't had chocolate pudding since week ago Tuesday. And I believe that was raspberry.
2: Huh? Give both helpings to Leroy, Bertie. I'm not myself this evening.
1: Not by a plateful. I'll go, Mr. Gildersleeve.
3: Well, there he is. 45 minutes late.
1: Good evening, Mr. Ben.
5: Oh, good evening, Bertie. Hello, Marjorie. Mr. Gildersleeve.
2: Hello, Ben.
5: Leroy.
4: Hello, Ben.
3: Well, good evening.
4: Ben, you didn't by any chance run out of gas, did you?
5: Yeah, I did.
4: Bingo!
2: Leroy.
5: Yeah, but that wasn't the reason I...
3: Ben Waterford, you make me so mad I could spit.
5: But, gosh, I...
3: Here we are an hour late, and we'll miss dinner, and we'll miss the show.
2: But, Marjorie...
3: Now, you can wait for me for a change. I'm going upstairs and change my dress.
5: Yeah. Gosh.
2: Ben, my boy, they're all alike.
5: Well, Mr. Gildersleeve, if all the women act like that, all the men must be crazy.
2: They are.
4: We are crazy. We are crazy. We are nuts. Oh, we are nuts. Happy little morons. Happy little morons.
2: Leroy, that will do. You may leave the room, young man.
4: Oh, I want to hear you and Ben discuss Dave.
2: Yep. Young man, go instantly.
4: Okay. What a character.
2: What was that?
4: Nothing at all.
5: He's a great kid.
2: He's a pain in the neck.
5: Well, that too. Gee, suppose Marge is ever coming down?
2: Oh, yes, my boy. Just want you to worry a little.
5: Well, I am.
2: When she comes down, there's just one thing to remember, Ben. Never ask a woman. Tell her.
5: Tell him.
2: That's the secret.
5: That sounds like one of those good theories, but... You don't know if she'll fly to get her in the wind tunnel.
2: Huh? Oh. Yeah. Well, you take an example now, Ben. Take the case of a certain party I know. We'll call him Mr. A. He played golf recently when his fiancée expected him to spend the afternoon at her house.
5: Was she sore?
2: Oh, brother.
3: Well, Ben, have you got enough gas to get us downtown?
5: Well, sure. I had a gal in the back seat, but that wasn't what made me late.
3: It wasn't.
5: No, I was... fixing up this little kind of a present for you. I hope you... Oh, here.
3: Oh, Ben, why didn't you tell me? Oh, I'm so embarrassed.
5: Gosh, what about me?
3: Oh, I just can't wait to look at it. Have you got a knife?
5: I left it in my other pants. New suit.
2: Here's my cigar cutter. No good for cigars, but fine for string. Here.
3: Twin bracelets. Oh, Ben, they're beautiful.
5: I made them myself. Made them out of piston rings. I polished them on the lathe down at the shop.
2: I thought they were handcuffs, my boy.
3: Oh, Uncle Mort.
2: Huh?
3: Oh, they're just lovely. Ben, you were so sweet.
5: Thanks. Well, shall we get started?
3: Yes. If you forgive me.
5: Forgive you? Oh, gosh.
3: Well, good night, Uncle Mort.
2: Good night, my dear. Good night, my boy. Ben.
5: Yeah?
2: I think you solved the problem of Mr. A.

0: Oh, hello, Mr. Gildersleeve. I kind of thought I'd be seeing you today.
1: Say, Peavy, you've got to help me out.
0: Well, that's what we druggists are in business for.
1: Peavy, have you ever been in a spot where you had to think fast how to please a woman?
0: Mr. Gildersleeve, I've never been out of it.
1: Yeah. Well, I'm in that spot right now, Peavy. I got into a little trouble this afternoon, sort of fell among thieves, and now I've got to go over and face her. I thought maybe if I brought her a little gift of some kind, you know, kind of dazzle her and take her mind off things.
0: Very difficult to do. Very.
1: Yeah, it is, huh? You don't think she'd accept a gift?
0: Well, no, I wouldn't say that. She'll accept your gift all right, but then she'll get right back to the point.
1: Oh, I see.
0: Unless you happen to hit upon some particular weakness.
1: Weakness? How do you find that?
0: Well, the only way I know is trial and error. Now, in my own case, I was fortunate.
1: Oh?
0: I discovered Mrs. Peavy's weakness early.
1: Oh, what is her weakness? Maybe it would give me a clue.
0: Well, sir, I remember it was Atlantic City on our honeymoon. We were staying at the Breakers. Mrs. Peavy came into a small sum of money just before we were married, so we stayed there overnight.
1: Yeah. Oh, well, go on, Peavy.
0: Quite an establishment, the Breakers. Quite an establishment. I remember John Philip Sousa was opening at the Steel Pier that same weekend, and we...
1: You've told me about that, Peavy. Get to the point, will you? What was it you discovered about Mrs. Peavy?
0: Well, you know, it's a funny thing. That woman has a positive mania for saltwater taffy.
1: Yep. Taffy?
0: Saltwater taffy. I bought her a 2-pound box there on the boardwalk, and I never heard another word out of her the whole trip. Of course, saltwater taffy is pretty sticky stuff.
1: Yes. Peavy, you've just given me an idea.
0: What's that?
1: Have you got any saltwater taffy?
0: No, Mr. Gildersleeve, I haven't. I'm sorry.
1: Then what's the use of telling me all this? Peavy, you can waste more time than any living mortal I know.
0: Well, I couldn't say that. I haven't any saltwater taffy, but I'll tell you what I have got.
1: Yeah, what?
0: Some nice assorted chocolates. And they're hard to get these days.
1: Just the thing. Wrap it up, Peavy.
0: I have them already wrapped. It saves time.
1: Oh.
0: That'll be $1.63.
1: Okay, here.
0: Oh, Mr. Gildersleeve, there's just one thing. Perhaps I should have thought of it before.
1: Yeah? What was that?
0: The selection of chocolates you have there contains rather a large proportion of chewy pieces.
1: Well, that's all right. What about it?
0: Merely a precaution. You don't mind if I ask rather a personal question?
1: Go ahead, Peavy. You're a druggist.
0: About the lady in question. Are her teeth, shall we say, her own?
1: I've never asked her, Peavy, but I have every reason to believe that they are. Good day.
0: Good day, Mr. Gildersleeve. And good luck.

0: We could hear the voices singing. They seemed to say,
1: "Well,
0: you have stolen my... Don't go away.
1: Mr. Gildersleeve, will you kindly take your foot out of my dog?"
0: Leela, let me explain. You didn't give me a chance this afternoon. You see, this thing came up.
1: I have heard all the explanation I care to, Throckmorton. I am not interested in any explanations that come from locker rooms.
0: Leela, I've been a foolish boy, and I'm sorry. I've come to ask your forgiveness.
1: Well, there are some things a woman just can't forgive, Throckmorton. And one of them is when a person says he'll go over an invitation list with her, and then he doesn't.
0: But Leela, wait a minute. Look, I brought you a present.
1: Present?
0: Uh-huh. All for you.
1: Well, you can come in, but only for a minute.
0: Leela, you're an angel. You know, sometimes I think I don't know how lucky I am.
1: Sometimes I don't think you do either, Throckmorton.
0: Here, from me to you, with love.
1: Well, maybe I have been too hard on you.
0: Sure, a man can make mistakes. Go ahead and open it. After all, we're all human. You wouldn't love me if I weren't human, would you, Leela?
1: No, I guess not, Throckmorton. Gracious, I'm so excited. I wonder what's in it.
0: Oh, I'll tell you. It's candy.
1: Candy? Mm-hmm. Oh, it's so long since I've had any. Throckmorton, you're a...
0: Leela, what is it?
1: Mr. Gildersleeve, you may take your candy and go elsewhere with it.
0: Oh?
1: Here.
0: What's this? What if you're careworn and wrinkled? What if your hair's turned to gray? To me, you'll always be Mother, the dear one we honor today. Oh, Peavy!

0: brothers, you better be lucky tonight. I got all ready to deal out.
1: Well, hello, boys.
2: Make lots of noise. Deal me in.
3: Gildersleeve.
4: Well, I'll beat
2: you. You're surprised to see me, huh, fellas? I told you I'd be here. Deal me in.
0: I never thought you'd make it. How'd you get away?
2: No problem at all. I simply said, Leela, I promised the boys I'd play poker tonight, and I always keep my promises. And she said, all right, dear, just whatever you think best. Good night, everybody.

0: on this program was under the direction of Claude Sleet. And this is Ken Carpenter speaking for the Kraft Cheese Company, inviting you to listen in again next week for the further adventures of the great Gildersleeve.
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3: Around Dodge City and in the territory on west, there's just one way to handle the killers and the spoilers, and that's with a U.S. Marshal and the smell of gun smoke.

Gunsmoke, starring William Conrad. The story of the violence that moved west with young America. The story of a man who moved with it. Matt Dillon, United States Marshal.

0: Cigar, Miss Kitty?
1: You know I don't smoke in public, Chester.
0: Oh, excuse me. Mr. Dillon?
2: Thanks, Chester. Yeah, I believe I will.
1: You know, for a cowtown restaurant, this place serves the toughest steak I ever ate.
2: Well, you should have had the calf fries, Kitty.
1: Oh, next time. I certainly will.
0: Hey, that reminds me. When are we going fishing, Mr. Dillon? You said last week we might take a day off soon.
2: All right. How about now, this afternoon?
0: You mean it?
2: Well, sure. You want to go, Kitty?
1: Oh, thanks, Matt, but there's a new girl at the Texas Trail. I told her I'd help her make a dress today. I'm late now.
2: Huh? Well, I'll have to drop by the office first, Chester.
0: All right.
1: If you want any help eating those fish, let me know.
2: You know how to cook catfish?
1: You bet I do.
2: We'll be around then.
0: Hey, Mr. Dillon, look at those men down there by the jail.
2: Huh?
1: Now, what's so curious about a wagon load of buffalo hides, I wonder?
2: Yeah, maybe they got a white one.
1: If they have, I want it. See you later, Matt. Chester?
2: So long,
0: Kitty. Miss Kitty.
2: This your wagon, mister?
3: No. Gatlos, I skinned for it.

0: Just a minute, Catliff.
1: Some other time, Marshal. I'm busy.
0: So am I. But you come into my office anyway. I want to talk to you.
1: Call this busy, bothering people?
0: That's my office right over there.
1: You and the cook go get them hides unloaded, Toby. I'll be right along.
2: Yeah.
1: Now, what do you want, Marshal?
0: You new around here, Gutliff?
1: Any log in it?
0: It depends. What happened to your Skinner?
1: Billy? He hurt himself, that's all.
0: He's dead, isn't he?
1: Yeah, he's dead.
0: Look, Gutliff, anything you don't want to tell me, I can ask Doc about.
1: There's nothing to tell, Marshal. He got hurt and he died, that's all.
0: When did he get hurt?
1: Last night.
0: And why didn't you bring him in last night?
1: Them other fellas, the cook and Toby, they figured he was done for anyway and didn't want to bother, I guess.
0: Is that so? You're the boss, aren't you?
1: Sure, I am. But you know how men are when they get out in camp, Marshal. You don't want to push them too far. They get tetchy, kind of.
0: What happened to him, Gutliff? How'd he get hurt?
1: I don't rightly know, Marshal. He was alone in camp, and when we got there, he'd gone and burnt himself.
0: Burned? Burned with what?
1: Hot lead, Marshal. Spilt it all over him.
0: Oh, you mean lead for bullets, huh?
1: That's it. Cooking up lead in a fry pan. That was one of Billy's chores, to make my bullets. He always was a mite clumsy. He sure messed himself up this time.
0: There must have been a lot of lead.
1: 50-60 pound, I reckon.
3: Oh, there you are, Mr. Gatliff. Doc Adams is looking for you.
1: What did he want?
3: Well, see, that man of yours, Doc's all through with him. He says you can bury him now.
1: Oh, no. I ain't paying for no burial. He's just a Skinner I hired. Don't even know his last name.
0: You're his boss, aren't you? You brought him in.
1: And that's all I'm gonna do for him. I ain't paying you a dollar. Not a dollar.
0: Nobody's asking you to pay me. But you can't just leave the man in Doc's office. Somebody's gotta bury him.
1: He's just a bum who worked for me. He's not my father.
3: Oh, all the stingy.
0: Hold it, Chester. All right, Gatliff. We'll take care of him. You can go now.
1: He's caused me trouble enough. I don't want to hear any more about him ever.
3: Well, that's about the most unfeeling man I ever did come across.
0: What about that Skinner, Chester? Tell me.
3: Oh, I swear it was terrible, Mr. Dillon. He was burned all over his head and his face and across his chest. Doc said he don't know how that fellow lived as long as he did.
0: Could he talk?
3: Doc told me he couldn't say a word.
0: Well, how do you suppose it happened?
3: Why, hot lead. Had a whole pan full of it, from what I hear.
0: Yeah. 50 or 60 pounds of it.
3: That much? Well, I can believe it.
0: I can't. What man's going to pick up 60 pounds of molten lead and spill it in his own face? That's the most stupid story I ever heard.
3: Well, see now, I hadn't thought of that. Mr. Dillon, you're right.
0: Of course, there's another way it could have happened.
3: What's that?
0: Somebody could have pushed his face down into it.
3: Oh, my goodness. Who?
0: I don't know. Gatliff, or maybe Toby. You know where Toby went?
3: Well, no, I don't. But him and the cook probably went over to the Alfraganza to drink up their wages.
0: Yeah. All right. Go do something about burying that man, Chester, will you? I'll be back later.
3: All right, sir. I'll tend to it.

0: Where's the cook, Toby?
1: Oh, hello, Marshal. Cook, he went to get him some boots while he still had the money.
0: Come on over to a table. I'll buy you a drink.
1: You will? I mean, sure, Marshal, sure.
0: Sam, set out a bottle of rye and another glass, will you?
2: Yes, sir.

0: Yeah, here you are.
1: Thank you.
0: Well, here's to your friend, Billy.
1: He's no friend of mine, but he died a bad death. I'll drink to him.
0: Tell me something, Toby.
1: Hmm?
0: How did he and Gatliff get on?

0: You see Gatliff's eyes, Marshal?
1: Yeah, I did.
0: He's got powder speck shot into them. They look like turkey eggs.
1: Yeah?
0: You don't get on with a man like that.
1: Yeah. Well, why do you work for him, then?
0: Marshal, I get 25 cents a hide, and I can skin over 20 buffalo a day. But I've worked for hunters who couldn't kill enough to keep up with me. Gatliff's a good hunter. And that's the only reason at all I work for him.
1: Now, if he's such a good hunter, how come I've never seen him in Dodge before?
0: The man's greedy, Marshal. He's downright wicked about money. He figures he can save time and make more money by selling his hides to buyer's agents on the prairie.
1: Yeah.
0: He gets less out there, but he can kill and sell more that way. That Gatliff never stops killing buffalo.
1: He came in with a load of hides today.
0: Just because we made him come in with Billy... And another thing, we've been out 4 months, Marshal. He must owe Billy $800.
1: Huh?
0: Yeah, most hunters would have split that with the crew, but not Gatliff. He liked to took my head off when I mentioned
1: it. Hey, want another drink?
0: Oh, yeah, yeah, sure.
1: Tell me about the accident, huh?
0: Well, Billy was melting lead in a fry pan the way I figured he must have... tripped somehow, fallen smack into it, and when we rode in, we found him rolling around on the ground. That's all I know.
1: When who rode in?
0: Me and the cook. The cook skins on days Billy's making bullets.
1: Well, where was Gatliff?
0: No, he went in just ahead of us.
1: How long ahead of you?
0: Not long, maybe about 20 minutes.
1: And he found Billy first, is that it?
0: Yeah, so he did. I hadn't thought of that before, Marshal. So that's why you've been asking so many questions.
1: Well, I wasn't sure, Toby, but I expect you're telling the truth. The cook backed up your story.
0: Sure, I'm telling the truth. That's what happened, all right. You know, Gatliff killed him. He murdered him.
1: Any idea why he would?
0: Well, sure I do. There's only one thing Gatliff wants, and that's money. He killed Billy just so you wouldn't have to pay him his wages due.
1: Yeah, maybe.
0: Why don't you arrest him, Marshal?
1: There's no real evidence, Toby, not at all. And it's bad for the law if I arrest a man and later he goes free. Unless he's innocent, of course.
0: He ain't innocent.
1: How come this didn't occur to you before, Toby?
0: Why, I don't know, Marshal. I sure don't.
1: You going back out on the prairie with him?
0: No, I ain't afraid of him. I'll be sleeping with one eye open from now on. It'd be a pleasure to kill him after what he's done. Self-defense, of course, Marshal.
1: Yeah. But if you let on, you're suspicious, he'll sure try to kill you.
0: Not me. He can do his killing on somebody else.
1: The cook, maybe?
0: No, I ain't even going to tell the cook.
1: Yeah. You'll be leaving in the morning, I suppose.
0: About dawn, I reckon, soon as Gatliff hires a new skinner.
1: Now, the bottle's yours, Toby.
0: Oh?
1: And, good luck.
0: Well, I sure do. Thank you, Marshal.
1: Later in the day, Chester and a couple of other men buried Billy out on the hill. As Toby said, he died a bad death. And it was made worse by the men who'd done it to him, going scot-free. But I figured anybody as greedy as Gatliff would someday overplay his hand. And I hoped I'd be there when he did. The next morning, Chester told me he'd heard that they'd left Dodge. And that afternoon, we went off fishing. When we got back, Kitty cooked up our catch for supper. And she did a real good job of it.
2: Yeah, that was fine, Miss Kitty. Just fine.
3: Anytime, Chester. You catch them and I'll cook them.
2: Say, do you know how to make antelope stew?
3: I've made it.
2: And sourdough biscuits?
3: Of course.
2: Oh, my goodness.
1: Chester... You sound like you're about to propose.
2: Oh, my gracious. No, Mr. Dillon, my...
3: Why, Chester, I always kind of hoped.
2: Well, I didn't mean... Well, that is... I mean... Well, mercy, I... Well, who'd marry me anyway?
3: You ever ask anyone to, Chester?
2: Well, yes, ma'am, once I did.
3: Well, what'd she say?
2: She said she would. She said, yeah.
3: Oh, what happened?
4: Marshal Dillon here.
1: Yeah, come on in, mister.
4: They sent me after you, Marshal. Nester camp across the river.
1: Oh, what's the trouble?
4: Man got knifed over there. Killed.
1: Oh, was it just a fight or what?
4: They don't know who knifed him, Marshal.
1: Come on, Chester. Thanks for the supper, Kitty.
3: Sure, Matt.

0: He was knifed in the back, Mr. Dillon.
1: Yeah, but nobody saw it happen.
0: No, sir. Looks like somebody got clean away with murder.
1: Well, hello there.
2: Marshal Dillon?
1: That's right. What can I do for you, son?
2: That man that's dead.
1: Oh, what about him? Well, go ahead. You can tell me.
2: I saw him get stabbed, Marshal.
1: You did? Well, where were you?
2: I was looking for berries over there. I heard him arguing, and I sneaked up just after he'd done it. They were all alone.
1: Who was the man, son? Did you know him?
2: No, sir, but he was big and kind of dirty looking. He had a buckskin shirt.
1: Anything else you remember?
2: He had funny eyes, Marshal. They had spots in them.
1: That's Gatliff, Chester.
0: Yeah, I declare it sounds like him, sure enough.
1: Son, how come you didn't tell anybody about what you saw?
2: I was afraid to, till you came, Marshal.
1: It's all right. But in case I want to find you later sometime, what's your name?
2: Yorkie Kelly.
1: All right, I won't forget that, Yorkie. And thanks for telling me about this.
2: Oh, sure, Marshal, any time.
1: Well, I hope there won't be a next time, Yorkie. Goodbye.
2: So long, Marshal.
1: Goodbye.
0: Yeah, I guess it was Gatliff, all right.
1: Yeah.
0: Seems like a dangerous sort of man to be running loose.
1: Now I got him now, Chester. As soon as I find him.
0: I hope so, Mr. Dillon. I certainly do hope so.

return with the second act of Gunsmoke in just a moment. But first, tomorrow night, Frank Lovejoy stars in the remarkable talent of Egbert Hawe on CBS Radio's Theater of Stars. Also tomorrow night, hear Lionel Barrymore on your Hall of Fame Playhouse. Now the second act of Gunsmoke.

0: Since Gatliff would figure nobody had seen him, it wasn't likely that he'd run. And anyway, there wasn't much sense in trying to track him down in the dark. So Chester and I didn't start out until the next morning. Ordinarily, a man would ride into the prairie and disappear. But with Gatliff, it was a little different. At least we knew he'd be somewhere around Buffalo. It was late afternoon before we reached good hunting grounds, and almost dark when we spotted the first hunter's camp.
1: We just gonna ride right up to him, Mr. Dillon?
0: Now, this isn't Gatliff. He had mules. This man's got horses.
1: Yeah, that's right.
0: Now, keep your eyes open just the same, Chester.
2: Oh, yes, sir.
3: Get down, stranger.
0: Thank you.
3: Supper will be ready.
4: Cook, throw some more tongue in that stew pot.
3: Don't like buffalo tongue. You'll go mighty hungry in this camp.
0: Oh, thanks, mister.
3: Hey, you're a lawman.
0: Matt Dillon, I'm a U.S. Marshal.
3: My name's Tom Mercer.
0: How are you? This is Chester Proudfoot.
3: How'd you do?
2: Mr. Mercer?
3: Come over by the wagon, sit down. Supper will take a little longer now. Anyway, my skinners won't be in for a while yet.
0: Well, how you doing, Mr. Mercer?
3: Oh, fair, Marshal, fair. Had to stand about 100 today. Killed every one of them but a couple of old bulls.
0: Uh-huh.
3: That's why the boys are out so late.
0: Have you been here long?
3: About a month. Move on in a couple of weeks. I don't know, Marshal. I think this whole southern herd is going to be clean wiped out for long. Next year, I'm going to Dakota.
0: Too many hunters, maybe, huh?
3: That's just it. That's it, exactly.
0: Have you seen any in the last day or two, Mr. Mercer?
3: Just who you looking for, Marshal?
0: Man named Gatliff. Big man. Speckled eyes.
3: What's he done?
0: You know him?
3: No, I don't. Nobody's come near us in over a week.
0: You're not much help. Except for that stew the cook's making.
3: Oh, you like that. We're having dried apples, too.
0: Oh.
1: I mighty near could eat a buffalo raw, the entire beast.
3: You must be part Indian.
1: Well, no, sir.
3: I've seen one of them eat a whole liver raw. Got propped up against a tree and ate every bit of it and then went sound asleep right there in the sun. He was sure some sight.
1: Heard you ever get that close to an Indian?
3: Oh, Indians ain't always bad. Take last fall, about 20 of them rode right down into our camp. We thought we was done for sure, but you know what happened? They were looking for meat, that's all. We let them take what they wanted, they rode away. Just as peaceful-like as a man could ask.
0: Yeah, they're gonna get real hungry when the herd's gone.
3: That's so, Marshal. That is surely so. That's what makes them mad.
0: Don't you think that's reason enough?
3: Fella told me a couple of weeks ago he run into a bunch west of here. He was looking for scalps, all right, but good buffalo man with his old Sharps 50 can pick off Indians at 1,500 yards. They're no match for him at all.
0: Not unless they stalk him.
3: Oh, they've done that, sure. Hey, here come the Skinners. Let's go get outside some of that stew. All of it. Don't you ever feed this man, Marshal?
0: Only when he works, Mr. Mercer.
1: Oh, now, Mr. Dillon.
0: We spent the night in Tom Mercer's camp. And at dawn, just after breakfast, we said goodbye and rode on west. There was a lot of country out there, and all we could do was ride through it till we ran into him. In the next 2 days, we met plenty of hunters, but we didn't find Gatliff. About noon of the third day, we cut the trail of a wagon train and figured that it'd be that of a hide buyer's agent who'd come into the field to do business on the spot. And an hour or two later, we saw him. A long string of ox-drawn wagons piled high with buffalo hides. And there was a man on horseback leading the train. We rode up to him.
5: Well, there.
0: Well, that's quite a load you got, mister.
5: 10,000 so far. But what are you doing way out here, Marshal?
0: I'm looking for a hunter named Gatliff. You know him?
5: Sure I do. Just picked up a load from his rick early this morning. Is he in trouble?
0: Yeah, he sure is. Where is he?
5: Straight south here a couple of miles. Can't tell you exactly. He moves around a lot.
0: Well, that's close enough for us. Thanks a lot, mister.
5: Sure, Marshal. I never did like him anyway.

0: There's an empty rick over yonder. That must be it.
1: Yeah, but he's moved his camp.
0: Not far, if it was just this morning.
1: Chester, what's that out there?
0: Where?
1: Hey, that looks like a man. Come on. Hey.
0: Mr. Dillon, it's that Skinner of his.
1: Get some water, Chester.
0: Yes, sir.
1: Toby, can you hear me? He's been shot.
2: Yes, sir. Here's the water.
1: Oh. Toby, huh? It's Marshal Dillon.
2: Give me a drink.
1: Here you are.
2: He shot me, Marshal.
1: Oh, what happened? Where's the rest of the crew?
2: They run off. He took his wagon and the horses. He went kind of crazy when he found out. That's why he shot me.
1: You know where he is now?
2: No, I don't know, Marshal. He shot me and then he said he was going hunting. He's gone loco. He's gone loco.
1: Now, take it easy, Toby. Take it easy. You'll be all right.
2: I could hear him shooting that sharps long time. And then he stopped.
1: Well, where was he? Which way?
2: Off. Behind me there. I could hear him.
1: Chester, you stay with him. I'm going after Gatliff.
0: All right, sir.
1: Off in the direction Toby had indicated, there lay a large, isolated hollow surrounded by low ridges. When I reached it, I dismounted, and I crawled up to where I could look down into it. There was no sign of Gatliff, but lying on the prairie floor were the bodies of countless fresh-killed buffalo. It was a strange sight. The old bulls, the cows, the little calves lying there, blackening the prairie grass. I got up and stood, looking at it for a long time. And then suddenly, out in the middle, I thought I saw a slight movement. And a second later, there came the familiar boom of a Sharps 50. And I dropped behind a ridge and waited. And then Chester rode up.
0: Have you found him, Mr. Dillon?
1: Yeah.
0: I thought I'd better come along. You see...
1: Toby's dead, is that it?
0: Yes, sir.
1: All right. Gatliff's down there in the middle of the hollow. But we can't get anywhere near him as long as he's got that Sharps rifle. He's killed a small herd of buffalo in there, and now he's lying out in the center of them.
0: Well, that's the darndest thing I ever heard of, Mr. Dillon. He must have gone crazy, just like Toby said.
1: Yeah.
0: What's he shooting at now? Mr. Dillon, the way he's facing them shots.
1: Yeah, that's the signal for help, Chester. Come on.
0: Hey, maybe this is a trap.
1: Be ready to take cover behind one of these animals. It might be.
0: Sounds like he's been hurt.
1: Yeah. Keep your head up.
0: There he is. Behind that big bull.
1: Yeah, I see him.
0: Well, Mr. Dillon, he's all...
1: There have been horses in here. Indians.
0: My goodness.
1: Come on.

0: That was his last effort, Chester. He's dead now.
1: Mr. Dillon, that's awful.
0: Yeah. Come on, let's get out of here. I don't know how the Indians caught Gatliff. He'd gone a little mad, and maybe that made it easy for him. But they finally got themselves a buffalo hunter. And into their unbelievably savage torture of him had gone all the hatred and desperation of a race being slowly starved and driven from their homeland. And then they'd put him there, surrounded by his own bloody slaughter. And they'd gone off with a gesture of contempt, leaving his rifle and his ammunition by his side. And having seen what they did to him, I'll never know how he managed to fire even one of those shots. For all of his evil, Gatliff had died harder than any man I'd ever seen. Chester and I rode back to Dodge, and it was never mentioned between us again.

Gunsmoke, under the direction of Norman McDonald, stars William Conrad as Matt Dillon, U.S. Marshal. Tonight's story was especially written for Gunsmoke by John Meston, with music composed and conducted by Rex Corey. Featured in the cast were Lawrence Dobkin, John Daner, Harry Bartell, Richard Beals, and William Euler. Harley Bear is Chester, and Georgia Ellis is Kitty. 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Join us again next week as Matt Dillon, U.S. Marshal, fights to bring law and order out of the wild violence of the West in Gunsmoke.

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0: You're listening to Frontier Stories Hour on ABN, the Antioch Broadcasting Network. You've just heard an episode of Gunsmoke, which originally aired Saturday, May 9th, 1953, 73 years ago today. Its title? The Buffalo Hunter. Here's the Cisco Kid. This episode originally aired Thursday, May 8th, 1958. Its title? The Little Train Robbery.
1: Here's adventure! Here's romance! Here's the famous Robin Hood of the Old West!
2: Cisco! The sheriff! He is getting closer!
3: This way, Pancho Vamanos!
1: The Cisco Kid!

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0: the Cisco Kid in our exciting story, The Little Train Robbery. Though the winning of the West was a deadly serious task to the pioneers who undertook it, it was interspersed with many amusing incidents. One of them occurred in the early 1870s as a result of the efforts of Pancho, the rotund companion of the famed Cisco Kid. As our story opens, a small logging engine, hauling a tender and a caboose, chugs along toward the logging camp.
1: There's the water tower up ahead, Maureen. We'll stop this cantankerous confounded tin can tub and give it a drink.
2: Sure not, Amanda. This engine is in dire need of water.
1: Oh, where's the blasted brake? Right here. Here. Whoa! There. Whoa, you smoke-belching son of Satan. You're driving this rig's no different than handling a six-horse hitch. Just gotta let them know who's the boss.
2: That's what I like about this new America. Faith, back in Ireland, would be a scandal for two females to be cavorting with a steam engine by themselves.
1: No. Come down off the cab and lend a hand, Marie.
2: Well, a hop, a skip, and I'm with you.
1: Well, now, as soon as I set the water pipe into the boiler, you can turn the spigot. There. Now the water will go into the engine boiler. Give that spigot a whirl, Marie.
2: There, that does it.
3: Hello there.
2: Tis that spalpeen Kevin Muldoon. Sure, and tis only bad news could be coming with him.
3: Up at the morning to you, Maureen, my darling. And a fine morning it is to you too, Amanda.
2: Saucy you are, Kevin Muldoon. I'm not your darling, and I'll not stand to have you talk to me that way.
3: Tis no harm in Maureen. What other way would you have an Irish lass address an Irish lad?
2: With a respectful tongue in your head, you rogue.
1: Aye, Maureen's right. An hombre oughtn't court a gal unless she wants him to. You're supposed to be up with them other loggers, Kevin. But since you're here, you help Maureen water that engine. Yeah, I gotta get up to the cook shack and get the list of provisions to be brought back from town.
3: I'll tend to your bidding, Amanda. Tis the engine I'll be looking after. And I'll be looking after you, too, me pretty one.
2: You keep your tongue from wagging in your head.
3: Soon as I set this two-edged axe into the tree, I'll set you about what I've got to say.
2: Save your wind. I've spoken it before, and I'll speak it again. I'll make no marriage with the likes of you.
3: Then you'll make no marriage with the likes of anybody. And bad cess to the viper who tries to take you from me. I'll beat him to death with me two fists.
2: And that's a fair reason for wanting none of you. You're a creature of great violence when provoked.
3: Oh, there now your prattling has caused the boiler to overflow. Working this fireman on this train, tossing wood into an engine, is not fit work for any, Colleen.
2: Tis more fit for you to keep your nose in your own kettle.
3: Twas me old father who told me when I left the old sod that the best answer to a willful lass is a kiss. There now.
2: You try that again and it'll be more than the back of my hand you'll be feeling.
3: Come here, you blue-eyed little spitfire.

0: Yeah, we still got time to turn back, Cisco. Pancho want to go visit Senora Manda's logging camp.
1: She does not mean the thing she says to you, Pancho. I think she's only teasing you.
0: Yeah, Pancho, I think so.
1: You may get the chance to drive the little steam engine at Senora Manda's camp.
0: Yeah, she not let Pancho drive it. Oh, look, look, look, look. There's the engine up ahead, Cisco.
1: Do you still want to turn back?
0: Not heard if we go see the little steam engine for a little while.
1: Is that all it takes to make you change your mind, Pancho?
0: Well, not really, maybe.
1: Santo, Santo,
0: what's the matter? Go, go, go, go.
1: That hombre, Senorita, over next to the steam engine.
0: Madre mía, they're having the fight. That big coyote, he's loved the Senorita.
1: Skulking pack rat. Yeah, diablo, yeah.
0: Go, go, go, go, go.
1: You, madre. Get your hands off the Senorita.
2: Go, go, go, go, go. Away all the sneaks in Ireland.
1: Up on your feet, Curly.
2: I'm up. You're settling, pounding, cold nurse.
1: Not for long. You're wall-eyed, right ahead.
0: Bueno. You knock him back into the tree. Cisco, look out. He grabbed a two-edged axe.
2: I'll lay your skull wide open.
1: Let that bullet serve as a warning. The next one will not be in the ground at your feet. Now put down that axe and I will finish what I began to do.
3: Hey, hey, what's all the commotion? Hey, what's going on here? Cisco.
1: Buenos dias, Senora Amanda. I am sorry to arrive in your camp this way, but when I saw this hombre slap the senorita...
4: I can handle this big oaf Muldoon myself.
0: Not seem to punch you like you do so good.
2: So, it's a Cisco kid who's your champion marine.
3: Oh, I told you that the next time you make trouble in this camp, it'd be the last time. Now, you're fired, Calvin Muldoon. Get your pay and get off my property.
2: It's a favor you're doing me, Amanda McCarthy. I don't fancy being bossed by a petticoat at all. As for you, Marine McCarthy, I meant what I told you.
1: You heard what the senora said. On your way.
0: And you hear what Cisco say. Andale pronto.
2: Now hear me. Listen to what I've got to say. No man lifts a hand against the Muldoon but what he pays for it.
1: Your threats do not impress me, hombre.
2: It's more than a threat, Cisco kid. Tis a hex I'm placing on you. When I spit through the double cross of me fingers... Call down the curse of the banshees on your head.
4: Kevin Muldoon, you're an evil man. Call back your curse, lest it fall on your own head.
1: Never mind, senorita. I do not believe in superstitions.
2: We'll be meeting again, Cisco. And when we do, it'll be more than an Irish curse you'll be getting, you flannel-mouthed sun-grinner.
0: You have troubles with that big coyote, Cisco.
1: I do not think so, Pancho. I think he is all talk.
3: Well, talk or not, he can't bother nobody if he ain't around here. And I aim to make sure that he gets off my property.
4: Have a care. Kevin Muldoon is not one to forgive or forget. He means to have his revenge. And I, for one, think he'll stop it not to sue this vicious idea.

0: Hey, Kevin! Kevin Muldoon! Wait up!
1: What is it you want, Willie?
0: Hey, you know, it's all over camp that you're leaving, Kevin. That Amanda fired you.
1: What's it to you, Willie Johnson?
0: You got me wrong, Kevin. I'm your friend. As soon as I heard you was going, I packed my gear and collected my time.
1: Oh, is it that you're sick of being bossed by a petticoat also?
0: Partly.
1: What's the other part?
0: Well, I'm sick being a swamper in a lumber camp. I want to be a logger. You said you'd teach me, Kevin. You will, won't you?
1: Oh, you sure know me, little bucko. Tis a timber wolf I'll be making of you. But first, I've a debt to settle with that horse-riding land crab, the Cisco Kid.
0: Well, it's all over camp about the fight you had with him, Kevin.
1: Fight, you call it? A fraud, I calls it. The craven coward takes his gun to me.
0: Yeah, if he hadn't, you'd have beat him to pulp with your fist, wouldn't you, Kevin?
1: Sure as me name is Kevin Muldoon, I would have. I'll lay this double-edged axe alongside his ear yet.
0: You're the one that can do it, Kevin. You got my help, you know, if you want it, too. Anytime you want it.
1: And by the black cats of Kilkenny, Maureen McCarthy will never be troth to none other than me. I'll see her dead first.
0: She shouldn't ought to turn you down, Kevin.
1: When I've had my revenge, they'll have to turn down the sod to bury her. Hey, wait up a bit.
0: What is it, Kevin?
1: Over yonder. The huge pile of timber up on the hill there.
0: Where? Oh, you mean them fresh-cut trees up above the engine? What are you up to, Kevin?
1: First, to be with caution, so we'll not be spied. Keep a sharp eye out.
0: Hey, don't climb so fast, Kevin. I can hardly keep up with you.
1: This way. We'll use this path through the brush. Here, now. This is near enough.
0: Near enough for what?
1: Clear the fog from your brain, man. What would happen if a lumber stiff like me was to knock the retaining pegs from that stack pile of big trees?
0: Come tumbling down off the side of the mountain like an avalanche.
1: Right. And if that iron mule train was directly in the path of the avalanche...
0: It'd be smashed.
1: Right. Smashed to smithereens. No. Just supposing Amanda, Maureen, the Cisco Kid, and his fat sidekick were aboard the steam engine.
0: They'd be smashed to smithereens, too. but how can you be sure they'd be aboard?
1: I'm already sure. I heard Pancho tell Amanda he and Cisco would ride in on the train to help protect the payroll she's gone after.
0: And all we gotta do is wait till they start up the train and so as it'll be directly in front of the path of these logs, Kevin.
1: It'll be worth the wait, Willie. The engine'll be pulling so slowly that even with the four-leaf luck of an Irish leprechaun, they won't escape

0: I've said it before, and I'll say it again, Pancho. You can't drive the engine.
1: And Pancho able to drive the engine as good as anybody, Senor Amanda. And Pancho prove it to you.
0: Only reason I'm letting you come along on the trip to town's because of Cisco. After Muldoon's threats, I want him to help guard that payroll money.
1: Pancho be with you to guard it too, you know. So it's not much Pancho asks. No, you let Pancho drive the train.
0: Lord, a help you'd be in a case of trouble. You're always getting in Cisco's way when trouble does start.
1: Pancho helps Cisco. Pancho plenty brave.
0: Brave.
1: Brave?
0: Brave as a prairie dog when he sees a chipmunk. They both turn and run. There's Cisco and Maureen aboard the engine already. Now, come on. Let's get going.
1: Pancho get a chance and Pancho show you, Senora Amanda McCarthy.
2: Sure thing. Can't we drove the snakes from Erin? You two argue enough to be man and wife.
3: If Pancho and the Senora were married, perhaps they would not argue as much, Senorita Maureen.
0: Oh, me marry a loafer like this fat blabbermouth?
1: Pancho sooner be dead than to make matters with such a bossy, sharp tongue, Senora.
3: Why not forget the argument for now? Let us get started.
0: All right now, Pancho. You've been bragging how good you can run the steam engine. Here's your chance. Go ahead. Steam's up.
3: Un momento. Pancho, do you know anything about a steam engine?
1: Si, Pancho know a lot. Pancho show the Senor Romano. Pancho see the engineer one time. He pushed his handle like...
0: What in tarnation? Why, you're going backwards.
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5: 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We'll be buried alive.

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0: Old Kid in our gripping story, The Little Train Robbery. Sisko interrupts an argument between Maureen McCarthy and Kevin Muldoon. As a result of the argument, Maureen's Aunt Amanda fires Kevin. Kevin plots with Willie Johnson to start an avalanche of logs, which will destroy a logging engine Poncho is driving, and at the same time, kill Maureen, Amanda, and Sisko. As Poncho starts the train, Kevin releases the avalanche of timber. Now...
1: Of all the Irish, you have a lightning fast brain to be acting so quickly, Poncho.
2: What? Who? The avalanche?
3: Oh, good for you, Poncho. By starting up the train to go backwards, you saved all our lives. Didn't he, Sisko?
2: What? Oh, si, Señor Amanda. We are very lucky this train was going backwards. If we had been going forward, we would be buried under that mountain of timber. We are safe now. Stop the train, Poncho.
4: Yes, Sisko.
1: Sure, and by God, it is the work of the wicked Muldoon.
2: Kevin Muldoon started that avalanche? Are you certain?
3: Sodom and Gomorrah. If someone human started that avalanche, it could have been Muldoon and Willie Johnson.
4: Poncho agree with Senorita Maureen. And Poncho think is what she say.
2: It might have been an accident. Well, come down off the engine and we will have a look.
3: Oh, I'm taken back what I said to you before, Poncho.
1: It is plain to see you two had no cause for argument all the time.
4: And now you say, Poncho not so brave like a prairie dog or a chipmunk, huh?
3: Like I said, I'm sorry.
4: And you say you only let Poncho go alone because you want Sisko to guard the payroll?
3: Well, I apologize for saying it, Poncho. Want you to help guard that money, too.
4: And now you forget, Señor Amanda. Now you ever say to Poncho he a fat grabbermouth and a loafer? Not ever again, sabi?
3: I don't know what to say. Already asked you to forgive me.
4: And one more thing, Poncho, you're going to say.
2: Un momento, Poncho.
4: One more
2: Poncho,
4: thing.
2: Poncho, this has gone far enough.
4: One more.
2: You and I both know that starting the steam engine backward was a mistake.
3: Oh, what?
2: Not your quick thinking that saved our lives. It was a blunder because you did not know how to run the engine.
4: Sisko, why you got to tell us?
2: Well, I would have kept quiet. But when you take advantage of Senora Amanda's apologies, then I think it is time that I...
3: So it was all a mistake, eh? Hogging the credit for saving our lives.
4: Poncho, nothing to what he says, Senora.
3: No, everything I said in the first place holds good. That Poncho is as worthless as a Confederate dollar in a Yankee cafe.
4: Poncho, get a chance and Poncho show you, Senora, big noise, bossy old man.
3: Oh, I got no time to be arguing with you, Poncho. Oh, it'll take a crew 3 hours to clear them logs off the track. I'll go get them started. Now, Sisko, you see if you can find out what caused the avalanche.
4: Fine, I'll let you get away with talking like that. Poncho tells you a thing or three.
1: The truth be told, I do believe Aunt Amanda's a bit daft over Poncho.
2: You think that is why she picks on him?
1: Sure as picking a shamrock will bring you good fortune, and a hex will bring you bad.
2: Perhaps people make their own good or bad fortune, Senorita. Perhaps my neglect to take extra precaution against Kevin Muldoon is responsible for the avalanche. If it is true, any more neglect may lead to...

0: are you?
1: Over here, Willie, this way.
0: Yeah, wait till you hear the news.
1: What did you learn, Willie, my lad?
0: I learned why that blasted logging engine started up backwards and saved them all from the landslide of logs.
1: Why?
0: Amanda let that fat baboon Poncho drive the engine. When he started it, he threw it into reverse by mistake.
1: Saved their lives by a mistake, did he?
0: Yeah.
1: There'll be no mistake to save them the next time.
0: You going after Cisco again, Kevin?
1: Biora, what kind of an Irishman is it that won't try after his enemy a second time?
0: And what are you aiming to do?
1: Kill me two buzzards with the same stone.
0: I don't follow you, Kevin.
1: I've been watching the crew Amanda set to the task of clearing the logs from the railroad tracks.
0: They'll be done before long, won't they?
1: That they will, me bucko. They'll be done and have the train run into town after the payroll before he can say Shanohara.
0: Yeah, you mean for us to go after the payroll money.
1: Aye. The time to board that iron mule is before they've collected that payroll from the bank.
0: You're right. They'll be on guard once they pick up the payroll.
1: We'll hide on the rods beneath the car. When they've started back to camp from town, we'll make our play.
0: Yeah, what do you want me to do?
1: Knowing Amanda as I do, I venture to predict she'll be driving the steam engine while Marine stokes the logs.
0: You reckon Cisco and Poncho will be in the caboose with the money?
1: I'm betting on it. I'll surprise them two scalawags. You get the drop on Amanda and Marine, make them stop the train, then herd them back to the caboose.
0: Now, you be sure and get the drop on Cisco. I don't cotton to tangling with him.
1: Leave it to me. To me and this two-edged axe. If Cisco tries to stir up a tempest, I'll split his...

0: Well, so far we're all right, Cisco. We get Senora Amanda's payroll, the provisions, and we not got no troubles.
1: Well, we are not back at camp yet, Pancho.
0: Well, we on our way there. When that Muldoon coyote ride up to rob us, we able to see him.
1: Just keep alert.
0: Yeah, Pancho, keep watching out his window.
2: This is the door you should be watching, you fat fool. As for you, Cisco, the blade of me axe.
3: Santos, boom!
0: You coyote Kevin Muldoon. What you do to Cisco?
2: If you're wanting the same, you'll be getting it. One blow of me fist and I'll bash your face in. You hear me, you fat clown?
0: Put Pancho down. Put Pancho down, you big ox.
2: If you trifle with me again, I'll lay your skull open, as I meant to do to your partner.
4: All right, you two up them steps into the caboose.
5: Oh, I ought to take that gun away from you, Willie Johnson, and stuff it down your throat.
4: Go on, move. Now, get
6: it. Better do as he directs, Aunt Amanda. The little weasel is pixelated. So, 'tis you, Kevin Muldoon. It was not necessary for your partner to tell me you were behind all this.
7: I told you I'd have my revenge, Marine.
4: Cisco, is he...
0: No, Senora Amanda. Cisco, he not dead. And Muldoon Maverick hit Cisco on the head with the side of the axe. He knocked him out.
4: Why didn't you do like you said you was going to, Kevin?
7: No need to split the skull of this hero. Take that rope yonder, Willie, and tie up the four of them. Then we'll get the payroll and get out of here.
5: There'll be a posse after your hides before you get a chance to spend any of it. You thieving polecats.
7: Oh, 'tis your pardon I'll be begging for forgetting to tell you. After you're tied, Willie and I are going to leave you here in the caboose.
6: We'll be found, you black-hearted knave.
7: Aye, I'm sure you will, Marine, my lass. The four of you will be found dead after the train jumps the track at Dead Man's Curve.
4: But how, Kevin?
7: 'Tis easy, Willie, my boy. We start up the engine, set the throttle to full speed, and jump off the cab.
0: You rotten, skulking sidewinder.
7: This iron mule in Dead Man's Curve will do the rest for us. And the accident will destroy all the...

0: Pancho, Pancho, I can break these ropes.
1: Oh, it is no use for me to try further. I cannot budge.
2: Oh, that polecat Muldoon done a good job of tying us. Ooh, these blasted ropes. Oh, only Cisco'd come too.
1: Now I'm feared even Cisco could not stop this train in time, Aunt Amanda.
3: Oh, my head.
0: Cisco! Cisco! Cisco, wake up!
2: Oh, Cisco.
0: Please, wake up, Cisco.
2: Cisco, are you all right?
1: Well, saints be praised that he is.
3: Oh, what is the matter? My hands. Oof. Oh, the coyote Muldoon.
0: You able to break the ropes around your hands, Cisco?
3: I will try, amigo.
0: Try.
3: I'm afraid not, Pancho. Madre mia, who's driving the engine?
2: No one.
3: What?
1: We are doomed by the black heart of the Muldoon.
0: Those two renegades set the throttle wide open and jump off the train, Cisco.
3: The train will never make Dead Man's Curve going at full speed.
0: Bueno, Cisco. You break the ropes.
1: Faith is the work of the little people.
2: Hey, the train's slowing down.
0: In all by itself? How it could be?
3: I do not see anyone up in the cab. Here, let me untie you, Senorita Marine. Better yet, is there a knife here in the caboose, Senora Amanda?
2: Over in that cabinet,
3: Cisco. I'll have you all loose in a moment. There, Senorita.
1: I'm thankful to you, Cisco.
3: And you, Senora.
2: Oh, thanks, Cisco. Now to see about that engine.
3: There, hold still, amigo.
0: Gracias, Cisco. How that engine could stop by itself, huh?
2: That cantankerous iron tub ran out of steam. It's the only thing to do it.
1: Sure, and it must be the work of the little people.
3: No steam is coming from the smokestack.
2: And it's Pancho's fault. He forgot to turn down the steam pressure after the landslide. Well,
0: Pancho's sorry for the mistake. Pancho not know that.
2: Sorry. Oh, them two mistakes of yours today saved our lives both times. You just keep on making them kind of mistakes, and you'll be a bigger hero than Cisco is.
0: And Pancho make another mistake, senor. On purpose.
3: What kind of mistake, Pancho?
0: Pancho leave the payroll monies in the tin box. You see, Pancho able to guard it, so Pancho proved to Jew he can do it.
1: Well, sure. Now, what became of the money?
0: Oh, Pancho put it here in this cabinet. And Pancho put paper in the tin box.
3: Hey, look, through the window. Those two weasels have discovered the trick you played on them.
2: Oh, they must have seen the train come to a halt. Oh, and us without guns.
3: Andale, get down the floor and pretend to be tied.
1: Oh, I pray you take no chance, Cisco. The evil Muldoon will kill you.
3: Quieto. There you be. See, before you can use that gun, you'll find yourself back on the ground.
0: Bueno, Cisco, you knock him out cold.
1: Cold as a man.
2: Oh, the way Willie Johnson ducked to his heels when the fight began, he wants no part of it.
0: Pancho know why. That maverick afraid of getting in the fight with Pancho because he afraid Pancho make another mistake and knock him out too.

0: Francisco?
1: Yeah, Pancho.
0: Those two coyotes, Muldoon and Johnson, go to the jail for a long time.
1: They will have plenty of time to be sorry for attempted robbery and murder.
0: They do the bad things and they get all the bad luck, even if that Muldoon coyote say the hex on you, Cisco.
1: That is all superstition, Pancho. I do not believe in any of it.
0: Uncle Jose back in Hermosillo, he believe in it.
1: He does? Why?
0: Because of a hunch he get one day. He get up at 7.
1: Si.
0: He got exactly $7 in his pocket.
1: Si.
0: He eat the lunch with 7 hombres, and they walk 7 miles to the racetrack.
1: 7 hombres, and they walk 7 miles to the racetrack?
0: Si, the 7 horses is in the race, and Uncle Jose picked the 7th.
1: And it came with the winner?
0: No, 7th.
1: Oh, Pancho.
0: Oh, Cisco.
1: Happy Amor!

0: Say, boys and girls, do you like to go to the grocery store with Mother? Does she even let you push the cart around sometimes or carry home the packages? Well, she'd most likely be more than pleased if you'd help her with the shopping, too. 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
1: From Hollywood, California, the Lux Radio Theater presents William Powell and Carol Lombard in My Man Godfrey, with Gail Patrick, Misha Auer, and David Niven. Lux presents Hollywood. 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The response to this announcement has been so enthusiastic that we are making it again tonight. 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Listen for it carefully, please. Our guests tonight include Miss Madeline Fields, Carol Lombard's close friend and personal business manager, and Mr. Eric Hatch, author of the novel and co-author of the picture script on which our play is based. Louis Silvers conducts our orchestra. We take this opportunity to express our gratitude to the Women's National Radio Committee, which, representing 2 million members of women's clubs the country over, has just voted the Lux Radio Theater the best dramatic program on the air. And now, your host and producer, ladies and gentlemen, Mr. Cecil B. DeMille.
2: Greetings from Hollywood, ladies and gentlemen. A few years ago, I selected two Mack Sennett bathing beauties for my first talking picture, Dynamite. One of the girls was Madeline Fields, whom I thought had a future in pictures. The other was Jane Peters, whom I discharged for lack of talent. Today, Miss Peters, one of the screen's cleverest actresses, is known as Carol Lombard. And Miss Fields is Carol's personal business manager, which sometimes prompts even my best friends to tell me that I'm not the world's greatest talent scout. William Powell, who stars with Miss Lombard tonight, started his theatrical career as an usher in Kansas City for exactly nothing a week. He reached the stage because of a 23-page letter he wrote to an aunt in Pittsburgh. It must have been a remarkable letter because it obtained a $700 loan, which took young Mr. Powell to New York and dramatic school. Celebrated for his debonair drolleries, a master of the lifted eyebrow and the screen's number one Beau Brummel, we hear him shortly in his great screen characterization, the title role in My Man Godfrey. Miss Lombard, our First Lady of Lunacy, is active again as that moonstruck maiden, Irene Bullock. Three more celebrities round out our star-studded cast. Miss Gail Patrick as Cornelia, Misha Auer as Carlo, and David Niven as Tommy Gray. It's curtain time, and the Lux Radio Theater presents...

0: And by your very generous offer.
1: What are you doing? Get away from me.
0: However, I'm afraid I'll have to take it up with my board of directors.
1: Don't you push me.
0: And no matter what my board of directors advise, I think you should be spanked.
1: Oh! Deliberately pushed me into that junk pile.
0: No, I didn't. But it suited you nicely.
1: George! George!
2: I saw that. I saw what you did. Are you in the habit of hitting ladies?
0: Maybe. I'm in the habit of hitting gentlemen also, if that would interest you.
2: Don't you touch me.
1: George, aren't you going to do anything?
2: I certainly am. I'm going to get a policeman. Come along.
1: George, come back here, George.
2: Get in, dear. I'll show you.
3: Oh, hello.
0: Hello? Who are you?
3: I'm Irene. Oh, that was my sister Cornelia you pushed in the ash pile.
0: How would you like to have me push Cornelia's sister into an ash pile?
3: Oh, I don't think I'd like it.
0: Wait a minute. Are you a member of this hunting party?
3: I was, but I'm not now. The funniest thing, I couldn't help but laugh. You know, I've wanted to do that ever since I was 6 years old.
0: You wanted to do what?
3: Oh, push Cornelia in something. You know, a pile of ashes or something. You thought she was going to win, and you pushed her into a pile of ashes.
0: Look, do you think you could follow an intelligent conversation for just a moment?
3: I'll try.
0: Well, that's fine. Do you mind telling me just what a scavenger hunt is?
3: Well, a scavenger hunt is exactly like a treasure hunt, except that in a treasure hunt you find something you want, and in a scavenger hunt you try to find something that nobody wants. And the one that wins gets a prize, only there really isn't a prize, because all the money goes to charity. That is, if there's any money left over, but then there never is.
0: Well, that clears up the whole matter beautifully.
3: Yeah, thank you. Well, I suppose I should be going, shouldn't I?
0: That's a good idea.
3: Oh, I want to see who won the game. I suppose it was Cornelia again. She's probably got another forgotten man by now.
0: You mean, if you took me along with you, that you'd win the game? Is that the idea?
3: Well, I might if I got there first.
0: Let's beat Cornelia.
3: It wouldn't be asking too much?
0: Not at all. I'm very curious. I'd really like to see just what a scavenger hunt looks like.
3: Oh, but I just told you.
0: Yes, but I'm still curious.
4: Ladies and gentlemen, please, ladies and gentlemen, quiet, please. Your attention, please. Miss Bullock has the forgotten man.
5: Well,
4: here he is. Would you mind stepping up on the platform?
6: Yes, please? Get right up on the platform, Godfrey.
7: Doesn't he look funny?
4: Just stand over there, between the monkey and the goat. Now, do you mind if I ask you a few questions?
0: Fire away.
4: What is your address?
0: City Dump 32, East River.
4: Quiet, please, ladies and gentlemen. Is that your permanent address?
0: Well, the permanency is rather questionable. You see, the place is being rapidly filled in.
4: Do you mind? May I ask you a personal question?
0: If it isn't too personal.
4: Are those whiskers your own?
0: No one else has claimed them.
4: Thank you. Now, one more question. Are you wanted by the police?
0: That's just the trouble. Nobody wants me.
4: A very good answer.
6: Splendid, Godfrey.
4: The committee is satisfied. Miss Irene Bullock wins the scavenger hunt for the forgotten man.
6: He's going to speak.
0: My purpose in coming here tonight was twofold. First, I wanted to aid this young lady. Second, I was curious to see how a bunch of empty-headed nitwits conducted themselves. My curiosity is satisfied. I assure you it will be a pleasure for me to go back to a society of really important people. Good night, ladies and
3: gentlemen. Godfrey, wait over. Godfrey, I'm terribly sorry.
0: Oh, that's all right.
3: Oh, I'd never brought you in there if I thought they were going to humiliate you. You know, I'm terribly grateful. It's the first time I've ever beaten Cornelia at anything, and you helped me do it. Oh, I wish I could do something for you.
0: Why?
3: Because you've done something for me, don't you see?
0: Well, I could use a job if you've got one lying around loose.
3: Can you buckle?
0: Buttle?
3: Yes, we're fresh out of butlers, the one we had left this morning.
0: I'm afraid I wouldn't be much good at that.
3: Oh, yes, you would. You're going to make the best butler we ever had.
0: You really think so?
3: Oh, I do.
0: Well, all right. Thank you.
3: Good night, Godfrey.
0: Good night, Miss Bullock.
3: Good night.

0: Well?
1: I beg your pardon. I'm the...
0: Yes, you're the new butler. Well, I'm the old maid. Come in.
1: Oh, thank you. How did you know I was the new butler?
0: Oh, there's one every morning at this hour. They're dropping in and out all the time.
1: Is the family that exacting?
0: No, they're that nutty.
1: I see. Does the butler have quarters here in the house, or isn't it necessary?
0: You won't need any quarters. Just hang your hat near the door so you can get it quickly on your way out.
1: What's that?
0: That's the old battle axe. She usually rings about this time.
1: The old battle axe?
0: Yeah, Mrs. Bullock. She's the mother type. If she has the jitters, and she usually does, she'll ring again in a minute in no uncertain terms. Then, brother, you better grab her tomato juice and get going. Well, there she goes. Well, Cupid, this is your big opportunity.
1: Shall I take it to her?
0: Yeah, but you, you might as well know the worst, but I want to warn you. She, sees pixies.
1: Pixies?
0: Mm-hmm. You know, the little men.
1: Oh, those.
0: Uh-huh.
1: Yes, where do I find her?
0: Upstairs. She's in the first cage on the right.
1: Well, wish me luck.
0: Happy landing.
1: Good morning, Mrs. Bullock.
2: Good morning. What day is it, Molly?
1: I'm not Molly.
2: Who isn't Molly?
1: I'm not.
2: Well, stop jumping up and down so I can see who you are.
1: I'm not jumping.
2: That's better. What's your name?
1: Godfrey.
2: Are you someone I know?
1: We met last night at the Waldorf Ritz. I'm the forgotten man.
2: Oh, so many people have such bad memories.
1: That's the truth. Will you drink this now?
2: What's that?
1: Pixie remover.
2: Oh! See them, too.
1: Yes, we're old friends.
2: Yes. But you mustn't step on them. I don't like them, but I don't like to see them stepped on.
1: I'll be very careful. I wouldn't hurt them for the world.
2: Thank you. You're a great help. Go in. Go away, little man. Go away. Show, show, show. Oh, there they go. You're very comforting, Godfrey. Oh, good night.
1: Good night.
0: Hello, put your hat and valise at the foot of the stairs.
1: Well, I think I won the first round.
0: You mean you're still working here?
1: I haven't heard anything to the contrary.
0: Well, you just got by the cub. Now try the lioness.
1: Oh, which is she?
0: Her name's Cornelia. She's a sweet-tempered little number.
1: Oh, yes. I met her last night.
0: Mm-hmm.
1: Let me have a tray.
0: Second door.
1: Thanks.
3: Who is that?
1: Good morning, Miss...
3: What do you mean by barging into my room? You...
1: But I...
3: Get out! Get out, you!
1: Wait, you don't...
3: Get out, I said, and don't come back!
0: Hello?
1: I'm afraid I lost the second round.
4: Hey, Molly, cut out all the noise and bring me some breakfast.
0: Opportunity never stops knocking in this house. That's Irene. You want to try again?
1: Here goes.
0: Lots of luck.
1: Good morning. I brought you breakfast.
5: Oh, are you the new butler?
1: Don't you remember last night?
5: Well, what happened to Godfrey?
1: I'm Godfrey.
5: Oh, you look so different. What happened to those nice whiskers?
4: Turn around and let me look at you.
5: Oh, you're the cutest thing I've ever seen.
1: Thank you. Will there be anything else?
4: Yes. Sit down and talk. You know, I like to talk in the morning when your head is clear, especially when you've been somewhere the night before. Sit down.
1: Well, if you insist, but it doesn't seem very good form for a butler.
4: Oh, you're more than a butler. You're the first protégé I ever had.
1: Protégé?
4: You know, like Carlo.
1: Who is Carlo?
4: He's mother's protégé.
1: Oh.
4: You know, it's awfully nice, Carlo, having a sponsor, because then he doesn't have to work and he gets more time for his practicing. But then he never does, and that makes a difference.
1: Yes. Yes, I imagine it would.
4: Oh, it makes me feel so mature and grown up.
1: What does?
4: Having a protégé. You're the first one I ever had. And it's terribly thrilling. Not only does it occupy my mind, but I think it's character building, too.
1: Yeah. Just what does a protégé have to do?
4: Oh, you just go on buckling and I sponsor you, don't you see?
1: It's getting clearer.
4: Well, it's really not much work, but it gives you something to think of. It's going to be such fun.
1: Oh, I'm sure it's going to be heaps of fun. But you see, A protege has certain responsibilities also. For instance, if someone should ring for me now and I didn't answer, that would reflect upon you, because you're my sponsor, don't you see?
4: Yes, I suppose it would. I never thought of that. Oh, you don't know how nice it is having some intelligent person to talk to.
1: Yes, it's been very enlightening to me, too.
4: Oh, I just thought of something else. Do you know what you are?
1: I'm not quite sure.
4: You're my responsibility.
1: That's very nice.
4: Well, see you in church.
1: Yes, see you in church.
4: Goodbye, Godfrey.
1: Goodbye, miss.
6: Oh, Godfrey.
1: Yes, Miss Cornelia?
6: I see you're still with us, Godfrey.
1: Yes, miss.
6: I didn't think you'd last a full day.
1: Thank you, miss.
6: Do you like your place here? I mean, so far as you've gone.
1: I must admit it's more desirable than living in a packing case on a city dump.
6: Oh, that's where I met you. Yes, I remember now. You were very amusing.
1: I'm very sorry, miss.
6: Oh, I didn't mind at all. Have you a handkerchief? There's a spot on my shoe. Will you see what you can do about it?
1: Of course, miss.
6: I could have you fired, you know, but I like to see things wriggle. When I get through with you, you'll go back to your packing case on the city dump and relish it. I'll make your life so miserable.
4: Hello,
6: that...
4: Godfrey.
1: Good evening, Miss Irene.
4: Oh, I like your new monkey suit.
1: Thank you for picking it out.
4: Oh, how do you like my new lounge pajamas?
1: I think they're very nice. Thank you.
4: I heard what you said to Godfrey.
6: So what?
4: So what? You leave him alone.
6: So who's going to make me leave him alone?
4: If you don't, you'll get a good sock from me.
6: Oh, the physical type.
4: What I say goes.
7: May I come in?
6: You're in, aren't you?
7: Good evening, Irene.
4: Hello, Carlo.
7: I've just been reading a very interesting book, The Greeks of the Middle Ages.
6: Irene would like that. You love the Middle Ages, don't you, dear?
4: Shut up.
6: Well, here we are.
7: Ah, Mrs. Bullock. Quatre
4: Pujolais. Oh, Carlo, you're so continental. Oh, it's so nice to see you two girls having a pleasant chat. Or is it a pleasant chat?
8: Well, well, well. Imagine the Bullocks gathered together all in one room.
4: Don't forget Carlo, Alexander.
9: Oh, I'm not going to forget Carlo.
7: Oh, don't bother about me, Mr. Bullock. I feel one of the family.
8: Oh. And you don't mind if I discuss a few family matters, do you, Carlo, my boy?
7: Oh, no, no, not at all.
4: Oh, Alexander, you're not going to bring up those sordid business matters again, I hope.
8: I've just been going over last month's bills, and I find that you people have confused me. You at the Treasury Department.
6: Oh, don't start that again, Dave.
8: I've got to stop it. The way you people are throwing my money around.
10: Money, money, money. That Frankenstein monster that destroys souls.
8: What? Say, listen.
4: Don't say anything more about it. You're upsetting Carlo.
8: Oh, Carlo. Who's the head of this house? Carlo or me?
4: Here's Godfrey.
1: The cocktails, sir.
8: Huh? What? Oh, thank you, Godfrey.
1: Not at all, sir. Miss Irene?
4: Oh, did you make them, Godfrey?
1: I helped.
4: Oh, they must be wonderful. I'd like to help sometime if you'll let me.
1: I'd feel honored.
6: While we're on the subject, how about this business of certain people picking up anybody they find on the city dump and dragging them into the house? For all we know, we might all be stabbed in the back some night and robbed.
4: Who's going to stab who, Cornelia?
6: Well, we don't know a thing about certain people.
4: You shut up.
6: I will not shut up. My life's precious
4: well,
6: to me.
4: Well, it won't be in a minute.
6: I think we should get our help from employment agency.
8: Well, I don't know but what I agree with Cornelia.
4: Will you? Alexander, you've upset Carlo, and now you're upsetting Irene. Don't you remember her breakdown last summer?
6: I do. That's why I'm not paying any attention to this.
5: Well, if Mother can sponsor Carlo, why can't I sponsor Godfrey?
6: Oh, Godfrey knows I'm not being personal, but after all, none of us would like to wake up some morning stabbed to death.
4: Now, Cornelia, you mustn't come between Irene and Godfrey. He's the only thing she's shown any affection for since her Pomeranian died last summer. Oh, now, Irene, you mustn't have a spell.
8: Well, what is all this nonsense?
4: Oh, please be quiet. You never did understand women. Why don't you get the doctor?
5: I don't want a doctor.
4: Oh, do you want a nice bag?
5: No, I don't want a nice bag. I want a dog.
4: Oh, you mustn't do that. And, Carlo, do the gorilla for Irene. It always amuses her.
10: I'm not in the mood.
4: Well, stop eating those hors d'oeuvres and get in the mood.
10: All right, I'll do it, but my heart won't be in it.
4: Irene, be a good girl, Miss Darling. Carlo's going to imitate a gorilla for you.
8: A gorilla? I'd rather see him imitate a man.
4: Alexander.
10: This is too much. Too much.
8: It certainly is. I'm getting out of this madhouse. I'll be at the club if you want me, and I hope you don't.
6: Well, I'm off for dinner. We must all get together again sometime. Goodbye, Irene.
4: Irene, are you feeling all right? Irene.
5: Where's Godfrey?
4: He's right here. Don't worry, Godfrey.
10: Angelica will be late for the concert.
4: I'll put my things. I'll be right with you. Godfrey's right here, darling.
5: Where?
4: Right here. Look. Look. See, darling? Godfrey, say hello to Irene. She'll know who you are.
1: Hello?
5: Oh,
11: Carlo Godfrey.
2: And he's promised to stay on, haven't you, Godfrey?
1: If I'm wanted.
2: Oh, of course you want it, isn't he, Irene?
11: Yes, go away.
2: Yes, darling, I'm going. Goodbye, darling. Come along, Carlo. Hurry.
10: Hurry, hurry, hurry. Always hurry.
11: Oh, Godfrey.
1: Yes, miss?
11: Oh, sit down, Godfrey. No, no, no, over here by me.
1: Oh, yes, thank you, miss.
11: Godfrey, would you mind kissing me?
1: Miss Irene, I hardly think...
11: Oh, Godfrey!
1: Here, now, wait. Please. Please, miss, I... for a room, you mustn't.
11: Oh, there.
1: Excuse me.
11: Oh, Godfrey, come back here. Where are you going?
1: I'm going to my room.
11: Oh, Godfrey, wait for me. Godfrey! Godfrey! Godfrey! Godfrey, open this door. Godfrey! Oh, there you are, Godfrey.
1: Please, Miss Irene, you can't come in here.
11: Why not? It's our house, isn't it? And after all, one room is just like any other room. Besides, I want to talk.
1: I'm terribly sorry, but we can't talk here.
11: Well, don't you think it's rather indecent of you to order me out after you kissed me?
1: After I kissed you?
11: Of course, Godfrey, don't you remember?
1: Miss Irene, hasn't anyone ever told you about certain proprieties?
11: Oh, you use such lovely big words. I like big words. What does it mean?
1: Well, you want me to remain on here as butler, don't you?
11: Oh, of course.
1: And I want to justify your faith in me by being a very good butler. And, in time, perhaps, filling the void created by the death of your late lamented Pomeranian.
11: Oh, I've forgotten all about him. He had fleas anyway. Besides, you're different. You use big words and you're much cuter.
1: May I tell you a story?
11: I'd love it.
1: Well, once there was a very sentimental little girl with a very kind heart. And she helped a man who was very grateful. But then she became a nuisance and undid all the fine work she had done.
11: Oh, is it someone you know?
1: Her name is Irene Bullock. And if she were a smart little girl, she'd pick out some nice young chap in her own social set and marry him and live happily ever after. And never, never, never enter the butler's room again.
11: You mean I can never, never, never come in here again?
1: Never. Now, out you go.
11: Oh, Godfrey, stop.
1: This way, please.
11: No, I want to stay. Let me go.
1: Outside, please.
11: Oh, you'll be sorry.
1: And don't ever come in here again.

0: My Man Godfrey.
1: Once again, My Man Godfrey, starring William Powell and Carol Lombard, with Gail Patrick, Misha Auer, and David Niven. Past, during which Irene has shown an all-too-evident affection for her man, Godfrey. In the Bullock living room, a cocktail party is in progress. Irene, dressed in mourning, watches with tragic eyes as Godfrey moves among the guests.
2: What's it I never can tell the difference between spades and trumps.
3: Some hors d'oeuvres, Mrs.
2: Oh, yes, thank you, Godfrey.
4: Hello, everybody.
2: Oh, look, it's Tommy Gray, the solo player. Tommy, come over here. Irene, come here. Look what she is here.
4: How are you, Angelica?
2: Oh, fine. Godfrey, where are you going? Don't go away.
3: Oh, sorry.
2: Give Mr. Gray some hors d'oeuvres, Godfrey.
3: Very good, ma'am. Mr. Gray?
4: Thank you. Well, if it isn't Godfrey Park.
3: Smith, sir. Godfrey Smith.
4: Smith? What do you mean, Smith?
2: Well, you know Godfrey, Tommy.
4: Know him. We went to Harvard together.
5: Oh, imagine a butler with a college education.
4: A butler? Is this a gag?
3: Mr. Gray neglected to tell you that when we were in Harvard together, I was his valet.
5: Was he a good servant, Tommy?
4: Oh, excellent. What is all this, Godfrey?
3: I'll tell you later.
5: Strange you never gave Mr. Gray as a reference, Godfrey.
3: I left Mr. Gray under very unusual circumstances.
2: What circumstances?
3: I'd rather Mr. Gray told you about that.
2: Yes, go ahead, Tommy. Tell us.
4: Well, you see, Godfrey was working for us as a butler and so forth. And things were going along very well, but one day... You're sure you don't want to tell this, Godfrey?
3: Oh, I'd so much rather you would, Mr. Gray.
4: Oh, well, Godfrey was working for us for quite some time. And one day he came to me and said, Mr. Gray, he said, I trust my work has been satisfactory. And I said, why, of course, I've never had more satisfactory work in all my life. And he said, thank you, sir. He was always very courteous, Godfrey was.
5: And then he left?
4: Yeah, he was. Yes. That's it. He decided he had to leave.
5: Why?
4: Well, he decided in favor of his wife and five children.
2: Five children?
5: Godfrey, why didn't you tell me you had five children?
3: You never asked, Miss Irene.
5: Well, all I've got to say is if other people can have five children, so can other people. Well, listen, everybody, I want to make an announcement about something.
6: An announcement?
5: I want to announce my engagement. Well,
7: congratulations. Lucky man, Irene.
8: Not Johnny Van Ruffin.
5: Yes, yes, that's what it's Johnny Van Ruffin.
3: Godfrey, what is all this? Meet me tomorrow, Waldorf Ritz Bar, 3 o'clock. I'll explain everything.
5: Isn't this engagement a little sudden, Irene?
2: You shut up. Why don't you wish her luck, Godfrey?
8: Yes, come and congratulate Irene, Godfrey.
3: Certainly. And may I congratulate you, Miss Irene? I wish you all the happiness in the world.
5: You wish you...
8: Irene! Well, isn't that funny? Crying at her own engagement party. Sometimes I don't think my daughters are all there.
4: Godfrey, over here.
3: Oh. Hello, Tommy.
4: I thought you said you'd meet me here at 3.
3: Sorry. It took me a little longer than usual to make the bed.
4: Oh, well, what are you drinking?
3: I'll have a rousing lemonade.
4: Are you sure you can handle it? One lemonade, one stinger, Joe.
9: Yes, sir.
4: Well, let's have it.
3: What?
4: The story. When I wander into a Fifth Avenue asylum and see one of the parks of Boston serving hors d'oeuvres, there must be a story.
3: Yes, there is. Tommy, you remember that little incident up in Boston?
4: Oh, you still have that woman on your mind?
3: No, not anymore. But I was pretty bitter at the time. So I gave her everything I had and just disappeared.
4: And?
3: Well, Tommy, it's surprising how fast you can go downhill and you begin to feel sorry for yourself. And boy, did I feel sorry for myself. I wandered down to the East River one night, thinking I'd just slide in and get it over with. But I met some fellows living there on the city dump. Fellows who were fighting it out and not complaining. I never got as far as the river.
4: And what happened?
3: I did all sorts of things just to live. And then, well, then something happened. I got a chance to take this job, butling. A chance to rehabilitate myself. I took it.
4: And that's all?
3: That's all. But someday, Tommy, I'm going to do a little rehabilitating around that dump. And that's why I'm glad I met you.
0: Me?
3: You're going to help, too.
0: Excuse me, Mr. Gray.
4: Yes?
0: You're wanted on the phone, sir.
4: Oh. I'll be right back, Godfrey.
3: Righto.
6: Good afternoon, Godfrey.
3: Oh. Good afternoon, Miss Cornelia.
10: May I sit down?
6: Well, the mystery's solved, isn't it?
3: The mystery, Miss Cornelia?
6: Yes. Now I know what a butler does on his day off. When you worked for Mr. Gray, were the two of you always this chummy?
3: You see, I worked for Mr. Gray a long time, and we got to be...
6: I see. Well, if you can be so chummy with the Grays, why can't you be chummy with the Bullocks?
3: I try to keep my place.
6: Why? You're very attractive, you know.
3: As a butler?
6: No, as a smith. You're a rotten butler.
3: Sorry?
6: Are we going to be friends?
3: I feel that on my day off, I should have the privilege of choosing my friend.
6: You can't go on like this forever. You really like me and you're afraid to admit it, aren't you?
3: Do you want me to tell you what I really think of you?
6: Please do.
3: You won't hold it against me.
6: It's your day off.
3: Very well. Miss Cornelia, you belong to that unfortunate category I would call the Park Avenue brat. A spoiled child who's grown up in ease and luxury, who always had her own way, and whose misdirected energies are so childish that they hardly deserve the comment even of a butler on his off Thursday.
6: Thank you for a very lovely portrait. Goodbye for now. I'll see you down by the ash pile.
3: Waiter.
0: Yes, sir?
3: Change that order. Make it 2 stingers. Double.
11: Molly.
12: Yes, Miss Irene?
11: What are you doing?
12: Sewing. Some buttons on a coat.
11: Oh. Is it his coat?
12: Yes. The coat is his.
11: Oh, I'd like to sew on buttons sometime when they come off. I wouldn't mind at all. I could do it right down here in the kitchen.
12: He doesn't lose very many.
11: He's very tidy, isn't he?
12: Yes, he's very tidy.
11: Oh, what does he do on his day off?
12: He never tells me. Oh, he's probably sitting somewhere with some woman on his lap. He's the meanest man I know. I think he's very mean.
11: I suppose he's sitting somewhere with somebody on his lap that doesn't care for him at all.
12: As far as I know, maybe his children are there too, calling him. Oh, I can't bear it.
11: Oh, please don't.
12: You don't?
11: Yes.
12: Oh, Molly, I know exactly how you feel.
3: Hearing.
11: Godfrey.
3: How about a quartet? For tomorrow may bring sorrow, so tonight let us be gay. Hi, Toots.
12: Godfrey, look at you. Where have you been?
3: A friend of mine, drinking rousing lemonade.
13: Mother, Irene, everybody, come here quick.
11: What's the matter, Miss Cornelia?
13: Mother.
14: Hey, what's the matter? What's going on around here now?
13: Father, my pearls.
14: What about your pearls?
13: They've been stolen.
3: Oh, that's terrible. What'll we do?
14: Well, we'll call the police. That's what we'll
3: do. That's the idea. Call the police. G-Man.
14: Give me the phone.
13: You don't have to bother. I've already called them. And I think I know who did it. In fact, I'm almost sure. What do you say, Godfrey?
3: Hi, Toots.
14: Wait a minute. When did you miss the pearls, Miss Bullock?
13: This afternoon when I came home. I had put them in my jewel case this morning after breakfast.
15: She probably lost them. Last year she left them in a taxi.
14: Did anyone see you put the pearls in the case?
13: No. Oh, yes. Yes, Godfrey did. He was taking the tray out of my room. He saw me.
14: Godfrey, eh? Well, who's Godfrey?
3: That's me. I. Me.
14: Butler?
11: Yes, he's the best butler we ever
13: had. Oh, I'm sure Godfrey didn't do it. Although we don't know very much about him, my sister picked him up on the city dump.
14: Oh, I see.
11: Are you accusing Godfrey?
13: I'm not accusing anyone. I want my necklace.
15: Oh, it's silly to think of Godfrey wearing a pearl necklace.
14: Yeah? Do you mind if we search your quarters, Godfrey?
3: Not at all. This way, everybody.
14: I can't find them anyhow.
3: Oh, where is my little dog gone?
14: Oh, shut up, you. Miss Bullock, are you sure you lost your pearls?
13: Of course I'm sure.
14: Well, they're not in this room.
13: Look under the mattress.
14: What?
13: I said look under the mattress.
3: Yes, that's a good place.
14: Okay. Oh, they're not under here either.
13: Oh, but they must be there.
14: What?
13: Oh, nothing.
15: What made you so sure they'd be under the mattress, Cornelia?
14: Yeah. What made you so sure?
15: Yeah, what?
13: That's where people usually hide things, isn't it?
15: What are you up to?
14: There's something screwy around here.
10: Yes, and I think I know who.
15: Yes, and so do I. Yeah.
10: Officer, this whole thing looks like a mistake. Now, if you'll just forget it, I'll be very much obliged. My daughter is, she's a little, you know.
14: Yeah, I know. Only it ain't such a little.
3: Your coffee, sir?
10: Listen to this, Godfrey. Mrs. Bullock and her two daughters sailed yesterday for a holiday cruise around the world. It is rumored that the younger daughter, Irene, is trying to forget a broken engagement plus another heartthrob, which is the real reason for the trip. What do you think of that?
3: It is a little quieter, sir.
10: The socialite Mrs. Bullock and her two charming daughters relaxing on the beach at Deauville. They should relax. This is the first good rest I've had in 20 years. Expected home next week. Godfrey, they're coming home.
3: Yes, sir. Your breakfast, sir.
10: Never mind the breakfast. Just bring me a cup of coffee and four aspirins.
11: Hello, Godfrey.
3: Good evening, miss.
11: Doing the dishes?
3: Yes, it's the usual procedure after dinner.
11: It's nice to be home again, Godfrey.
3: It's nice to have you.
11: Did you mean it this afternoon when you said you missed me?
3: Yes, of course I did.
11: I mean, did you miss Cornelia or me or just me?
3: Oh, I may have missed you a little more than I did Cornelia. Why?
11: Oh, I'm glad, because if you missed Cornelia more, you probably would have missed me less. Oh, you look so cute in your apron. Oh, will you let me do something if I ask you?
3: Well, what do you want to do?
11: Wipe.
3: Oh, all right. And you can tell me all about your trip.
11: Oh, you won't get mad?
3: Why should I?
11: Because every place I went, everybody was Godfrey.
3: I don't want to seem dull, but I do seem to have a little trouble following you at times.
11: Well, for instance, whenever I'd go into a restaurant in Paris any place, I'd close my eyes and I'd say, the waiter was Godfrey. And I'd say, I'm home and he's serving me dinner. Oh, it made everything taste better. And then we went to Venice, and one night I went for a ride in one of those rowboats that a man pushes with a stick. Not a matador, no, that was his fate. But something like a matador.
3: Do you by any chance mean a gondola?
11: Oh, yes, that was the man, the name of the boat, and the man that pushed it saying, he looked just like you. Oh, it was wonderful. I didn't even mind the smell.
3: Do you mind if I talk for a little bit while you catch your breath?
11: Oh, I'd love it.
3: Well, while you've been away, I've been doing some things also. I've been trying to do things that I thought would make you proud of me.
11: Oh, I was proud of you before I went away.
3: Yes, but I mean, prouder still. You see, you helped me to find myself, and I'm very grateful.
11: Oh, you'd make a wonderful husband.
3: I'm afraid not. You're just grateful to me because I helped you beat Cornelia. And I'm grateful to you because you helped me to beat life. But that doesn't mean that we have to fall in love.
11: Well, if you don't want to, but I'd make a wonderful wife.
3: Not for me, I'm afraid. But we are friends, and I feel a certain responsibility to you. That's why I wanted to tell you first.
11: Tell me what?
3: Well, I thought it was about time I was moving on.
11: Oh, Godfrey.
3: Oh, now, please.
11: I won't cry, I promise.
3: Ah, that's fine. After all, I'm your protege, and you want me to improve myself, don't you?
11: Yes.
3: Well, that's very sweet.
11: Well, when are you leaving?
3: Oh, pretty soon. But I'll call you up every now and then. We'll have long chats. I'll tell you how I'm getting along, and we'll have lots of fun.
11: Are you going back to her?
3: To whom?
11: Your wife.
3: Wife? Oh, Oh, she was just a fabrication.
12: Oh, then you aren't married.
3: Of course not.
12: And then there aren't any 5 children.
3: Well, there couldn't be very well.
12: Oh, Godfrey. Oh, Godfrey.
3: Did you ring, Miss Cornelia?
6: Come in, Godfrey. You needn't be so formal when we're alone.
3: Yes, miss?
6: There's a little matter I'd like to talk over with you. I met some people on the boat coming over, a Boston family. They know a great deal about a family called the Parks. Are you interested, Godfrey?
3: Slightly, yes.
6: Well, we can't talk here very well. Let you and I take a long taxi ride out Van Cortlandt Way.
16: I heard what you said.
6: Did you?
16: He's not going out with you.
6: Oh, yes, he is, if he knows what's good for him. I'll be waiting, Godfrey.
16: Well, he's not going. He's not Godfrey. You can't go with Cornelia.
3: But I didn't say I was going anyplace with Miss Cornelia.
16: I know, but you will. She always gets her own way. She makes everybody do just as she likes.
3: Why should you care whether or not I meet her?
16: I do care. That's why Cornelia's the one who doesn't care.
3: But I think I should decide those things for myself.
16: Oh, Godfrey, I don't want to be annoying, but...
3: Oh, Miss Irene. Here, now, get up. Get up, open your eyes. Do you hear me? Open your eyes. Now, if you're faking another spell, you're on the wrong track. Are you faking? Oh, you're not, huh? All right. We'll soon find out. Now, up she goes. Ah, that's the girl. Now, I'll just carry her inside. Godfrey knows how to take care of little Irene when she faints. Godfrey will take care of everything. Right in here we go. Does Irene know where she is now? No, Irene has her eyes closed. She's fainted. But Godfrey will soon fix Irene. Just sit right there. That's the girl. Now, everything will be fine in just a moment. The best thing for the faints is a nice, cold shower bath. There, now, you'll feel fine in a minute.
16: Oh, Godfrey, come back here. Godfrey, where are you? Godfrey,
17: I'm around all the way.
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0: The curtain falls on the second act of My Man Godfrey. Before Carol Lombard, William Powell, and our all-star cast return for Act Three, we bring you the young lady I mentioned earlier in this program, Madeline Fields, who made good in a DeMille picture when I failed to recognize Miss Lombard's talents. Miss Fields has also made good as Carol's personal business manager and best friend. To Miss Lombard, she's Fieldsy. Obviously, Fieldsy, you and Miss Lombard have never allowed business to interfere with friendship.
1: We settled that a long time ago, Mr. DeMille, by a very simple agreement. Carol can never write a check, and I can never sign one. It's strictly a collaboration.
0: Are you also in collaboration on that new home Carol's going to build out in the San Fernando Valley?
1: No, that's going to be entirely a Lombard production. She's designing it herself. A nice, rambling farmhouse. 10 acres, chickens, barn, milk house, smokehouse, and a swell barbecue pit.
0: Well, tell me confidentially, is Carol off the screen anything like the Irene of our play?
1: Oh, far from it. Carol always goes around telling people she'd be lost without me. Well, I'm glad she thinks so, but she wouldn't be. She's got those 2 feet of hers planted squarely on the ground. She runs the house, does her own ordering, and a big time to Carol is having in a few friends for an evening of bridge. However, she did give me a real scare when we had that flood a few weeks back. She left Brighton early one morning before I awakened and didn't come home until late that afternoon, covered with mud. When I asked her where she'd been, she said, oh, just out. Later, I learned that she'd taken her car, filled it with food and clothes, and rushed out to the flood area to do what she could. Carol's like that.
0: What can you tell our lady listeners about the Lombard wardrobe?
1: Well, only that she likes simple clothes, particularly sport things. And if she has a favorite color, it's white. She takes very good care of her clothes, too. Come up to the house sometime, Mr. DeMille, and I'll show you what we think of Lux Flakes. That big blue box is busy every day keeping her things fresh as a daisy.
0: That's an invitation I won't forget.
1: And if you want to make an impression, bring a tree.
0: A tree?
1: Mm-hmm.
0: Couldn't we compromise on an acorn?
1: Not very well, Mr. DeMille. Carol, you see, is going to landscape the farm herself, and at the moment, any tree that will help make a good windbreak will be gratefully received.
0: I'll remember that at Christmas time.
1: Oh, but I can't wait that long, so from this point on, Carol will have to speak for herself. Thanks for having me.
0: Good night, Miss Fields. William Powell and Carol Lombard continue in My Man Godfrey with Gail Patrick, Misha Auer, and David Niven. It's the following afternoon. In the Bullock living room, Carlo strums idly on the piano, while Mrs. Bullock and Cornelia listen inattentively. Mr. Bullock, entering from the hall, surveys the scene gloomily.
2: Chichorio. Oh, Chichorio. Oh, Chichorio.
3: Shut up.
4: What?
5: What did you say?
3: I told him to shut up.
5: Oh, I never.
3: And you can shut up with him. And you too, Cornelia.
5: I didn't open my mouth.
3: Well, don't. Listen, and listen carefully, because it hurts me to repeat it. The Bullocks are broke.
5: Oh.
3: I am broke, you are broke, she is broke, and we are all broke. Not only that, but I've been using the company's money for the last month to speculate with. And I've lost. Do you hear that? I've lost. That means I'm an embezzler. Unless I get hold of a lot of money by the first of the month, I'm going to jail. Now, isn't that an interesting story?
5: Well, I certainly think it was very foolish of you.
6: You had no right to do it.
7: An embezzler. And to think that I've been a guest in your house. Is there nothing left?
3: Not a cent.
7: Ah, your food and drink have turned to dirt in my mouth.
3: What? That settles it. Carlo, would you step into the hall for a moment?
7: What for?
3: Well, I want to speak to you as man to man.
7: You have found a way out?
3: Yes, for one of us anyhow. This way, Carlo.
7: Excuse me, please.
3: Well?
5: Alexander! What are you doing out there? Alexander, come here. Come here. What did you say to Carlo?
3: I said goodbye.
5: Did he go?
3: Oh, yes. He left very hurriedly by the side window.
5: Alexander, you're cruel.
7: Did I hear something fall, sir?
3: Yes, you did.
5: Godfrey, come here. Carlo is gone.
7: Is he?
5: But you don't even seem surprised.
7: I think I've been expecting it. We all have to go sooner or later.
5: Yes, that's true, isn't it? You're so smart, Godfrey. Maybe you can tell me why Mr. Bullock has to go to jail.
6: Mother.
7: Well, I'm sure Mr. Bullock doesn't have to go to jail.
3: Oh, yes, I do.
7: Oh, no, sir. You see, I've known for some time, sir, the Bullock interests were in rather a bad way.
3: How did you know that?
7: Oh, I follow the market a bit. So I took the liberty of dabbling in some stock on my own account. Here, sir.
3: Well, what's this?
7: That is most of your stock. I knew it was being dumped on the market, so I sold short.
5: Short? You mean gentlemen...
3: Wait a minute. Do you mean that you've been making money when I was losing it?
7: I did it in your interest, sir. I felt I owed your family a debt. I hope I repaid it. And I may add, some of the money went into a project of my own. I hope you won't mind, sir.
5: But you did all that on $150 a month?
7: Well, hardly. You see, with the aid of Tommy Gray and Miss Cornelia's pearls... Dear Miss Cornelia.
5: Oh, Godfrey. Then you did steal them after all.
7: Well,
1: I put the pearls under Godfrey's mattress.
7: Thank you, Miss Cornelia. I wanted you to say that.
1: Dear Godfrey, these pearls are rightfully yours.
7: Oh, no, thank you. I've repaid my debt, and I'm grateful to all of you.
1: If anyone's indebted, we are. After the way some of us have treated you.
7: Oh, I've been repaid in many ways. I learned patience from Mr. Bullock. I found Mrs. Bullock at all times, shall we say, amusing?
5: That's very complimentary of you, Godfrey.
1: What good did you find in me, if any?
7: A great deal. You taught me the fallacy of false pride. You taught me humility.
1: I don't understand you.
7: Miss Cornelia, there have been other spoiled children in the world. I happen to be one of them myself. You're a high-spirited girl. I only hope that you'll use those high spirits in a more constructive way. And so, goodbye.
5: Oh, dear.
3: There goes a great guy.
4: Hello.
5: Hello, Irene.
4: What's the matter?
5: Nothing.
4: What's the matter with her, Cornelia?
5: I don't know.
4: What's the matter with everybody? What's everybody crying about?
3: Godfrey's gone.
4: Gone? Gone where?
3: He didn't say.
4: Why didn't you stop him? Why didn't you hold him?
5: We couldn't.
4: Well, he's not going to get away from me.
5: Where are you going?
4: To the city dump.
7: Well, this is it, Tommy. Tramp Inn, we call it. A palace of pleasure built on a foundation of tin cans and ashes. How do you like it?
6: Just a minute, Godfrey. Is this where my money went? Into a nightclub?
7: Some of yours, all of mine. Come into my office.
6: By the way, now, what happens to the profits from this place?
7: Well, we're giving food and shelter to 50 people in the winter and giving them employment in the summer. What more do you want?
6: Nothing. But you're the most peculiar butler that I've ever met.
7: Ex-butler.
6: Fired?
7: No, I quit. I felt that foolish feeling coming on again.
6: Oh, you mean Irene? Why don't you marry her?
7: Oh, no, thank you. Being her butler was tough enough.
4: Well, here.
6: Well, Godfrey, you have company.
7: Irene, what are you doing here?
6: Yes, what are you doing here? Don't let him off the hook, Irene.
4: I won't.
6: So long, Godfrey.
4: Oh, my, how you fixed this place up, Godfrey. It's much nicer than when I was here before.
7: Oh, you noticed that.
4: Are the Forgotten Men having a party?
7: Yes, it's their annual reunion.
4: Well, I saw the mayor out there. Is he one of them, too?
7: Yeah, he's the guest of honor.
4: It's a lovely view, the bridge and everything. Is the bridge always there?
7: Most always.
4: Oh, you have a kitchen. You know, I'm going to like this place. Oh, what's over here? Oh, is this where you sleep?
7: That's the general purpose of the room.
4: Oh.
7: Any observations?
4: I think it's very cute, but we'll have to change the wallpaper.
7: What do you mean, we'll have to change the wallpaper?
4: Oh, I don't like green wallpaper. It makes me bilious.
7: Well, you won't have to look at it. You're going home right now.
4: But I can't go home. I can't, Godfrey.
7: Now, Irene, see here. You simply...
4: Oh, go and lose your temper. I love it when you lose your temper.
7: Why can't you let me alone?
4: Because you're my responsibility and someone has to take care of you.
7: I can take care of myself.
4: You can't look me in the eye and say that. You love me, you know it. And you know there's no sense in struggling with a thing when it's got you. It's got you, and that's all there is to it. It's got you.
7: May I come in?
4: Oh, Mayor Cortlandt.
8: Mr. Gray said there were a couple of people in here who wanted to get married. Are you it?
4: Yes, we're it, Mayor Cortlandt.
7: Irene.
4: Well, can you marry us without a license?
8: Without a license? Well, it may get me into a lot of trouble, but I guess I've known your family long enough to take a chance. Does your father know about this?
4: Well, everybody knows about it except Godfrey. Come on, Godfrey, we're all set.
8: Join hands, please.
7: No, wait. Listen, Irene, we can't do it. You simply can't.

0: So ends My Man Godfrey. In a few moments, Melville Ruick brings you the important announcement referred to earlier tonight. And now, before William Powell, Carol Lombard, and Gail Patrick return for a curtain call, we hear from Mr. Eric Hatch, author of My Man Godfrey and the screen version of Tapa. Tonight's story was turned down by nearly every studio in Hollywood. Finally produced by Universal, it became the first of the current cycle of comedy romances. It's also unique in that it was shot off the cuff, a Hollywood term which perhaps you'll explain to our audience, Mr. Hatch.
1: Well, shooting off the cuff, ladies and gentlemen, is shooting without benefit of the usual prepared script or scenario. The lines are made up on the set as the action progresses. The most eminent disciple of this system is Mr. Gregory LaCava, the terrific director with whom I was fortunate to work on My Man Godfrey. For 3 months before the actual shooting of the film, Greg and I accumulated 200 pages of rough notes and dialogue. These unassorted notes constituted all the script we had.
0: I've heard it said, Mr. Hatch, that the characters in My Man Godfrey were taken from life. Is that true?
1: Well, the only one taken from life was Mr. Bullock. I patterned him after a friend of mine, a banker. Lots of people have confided that they know exactly who he is, but oddly enough, no two persons have named the same man.
0: As one of those responsible for the current deluge of so-called crazy comedies, how long do you think their popularity is going to last?
1: Well, this may sound strange, Mr. DeMille, but Godfrey to me was never a crazy picture. Godfrey was a pretty serious man. And comedy, in my opinion, must have a certain serious touch if it's going to amount to anything. If the men who produce pictures happen to agree with me, then I believe this so-called trend will last indefinitely. You've done a great job with Godfrey tonight. And to Mr. Powell, Miss Lombard, and all the others who participated, my sincerest gratitude.
0: Thank you, Mr. Hatch. And here, ladies and gentlemen, are William Powell, Carol Lombard, and Gail Patrick. And I'd like to know, Carol, what's all this talk about you and a farm? I can't quite picture the glamorous Lombard hoeing the potato patch.
2: Well, in the first place...
3: Yes, and Fieldsy said something about a smokehouse. You mean every time you want to light a cigarette, you've got to...
4: But, Gail, you don't understand our smoke...
5: Carol, are you going to have chickens?
4: Yes.
5: What kind are you going to raise? Jersey, Holstein, or Guernsey?
4: Well, whatever best, Father. Probably Holstein chickens.
5: Oh, splendid. What about some nice Plymouth Rock cows?
3: Look, I admit I don't know anything about farming, and I don't care what people think. I think it's a swell idea. What's more, I'm studying farming, and I'm taking a correspondence course from the University of California.
5: Carol, when you write for your next lesson, I wish you'd ask those college professors a question that's been puzzling me for some time.
3: Don't tell me you're turning farmer, too, Bill.
5: Oh, no. My question has nothing to do with farming, Gail. What I'd like to know is this. Now, in our play, Godfrey marries Irene.
4: Yes.
5: Now, do they or do they not live happily ever after? Does he change her? Does she change him? Or do they both stay as they are to make a go of it?
0: As a celebrated detective of the Thin Man films, what's your own deduction, Bill?
5: An absolute zero. I don't know.
0: Well, there's one way of finding out.
5: What's that, C.B.?
0: Make another picture. Let's ask our audience right now to drop a line to the Lux Radio Theater telling us whether they'd like to see more of Godfrey and Irene as Mr. and Mrs. Godfrey. If the answer's yes, I feel pretty certain that those letters will help bring another Godfrey film to the screen.
4: A grand idea, Mr. DeMille, and I hope you get lots of letters. And good night.
3: Good night.
5: Good night.
0: Good night, Carol. Good night, Carol. Good night. In a moment, Mr. DeMille returns with news of next Monday's show. Park Avenue and 10th Avenue never meet in New York. But they cross next Monday night in the Lux Radio Theater when we bring you a romance successful on stage and screen, The Girl from 10th Avenue. In the title role, you'll hear the charming Loretta Young. And co-starred the popular George Brent. Our sponsors, the makers of Lux Flakes, join me in inviting you to be with us again next Monday night when the Lux Radio Theater presents Loretta Young and George Brent in The Girl from 10th Avenue. This is Cecil B. DeMille saying good night to you from Hollywood. Gail Patrick is from Paramount Studios, Misha Auer from New Universal, and David Niven from Samuel Goldwyn Productions. Noah Silvers appeared through courtesy of 20th Century Fox Studios, where he directed music for Kentucky Moonshine. Our stars were assisted tonight by Wallace Clark as Mr. Alexander Bullock, Elvia Allman as Angelica Bullock, Inez Seabury as Molly, Edwin Max as Mr. Guthrie, Frank Nelson as George, Lou Merrill as the detective, David Kerman as Clarence, Eddie Kane as Mayor Cortland, and Ernie Adams as a waiter. Heard on tonight's performance were Manhattan Serenade by Louis Alter and Just Let Me Look at You from Joy of Living. This is the Columbia Broadcasting System.

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0: A night time of May books passage through Broadway, and crowd stands on banks of pavement, waving it through the neon shoals. And the ports of call, place where spring dance can be bought for a dime, the current bargain basement rate of exchange. Or moon-drenched beach of the spectacular, on which a girl sways and miraculously spells out the word Aloha in twisted tubes of light. Or place of muted trumpet and quick fingers on a bongo beating out tropic messages. And another place where a woman sits trembling alone in a booth, turns her nighttime face to the man who touches her shoulder. Nighttime of May. Journey into nowhere. And somewhere in wake of night laughter, dark, brooding street, windows of brownstone rooming house staring into it, and stoop to ascend, and door open before your knock, sallow light spill onto pavement, and in doorway a woman whose coilings of red hair are haloed by the 10-watt bulb.
1: You from the cops?
0: That's right.
1: Been leaning on my windows, watching for you. First time in my life. First time in my life I ever waited a cop should come to me.
0: Was it you who called?
1: Me, Gwen. Gwen Victor.
0: Oh, you said that...
1: What I said on the telephone don't hold a candle to the earful you're going to get. You want to come in now? Wait a minute.
0: Huh?
1: I want you to look at something.
0: What?
1: My face. Don't move a minute. I'll hold it up to the light for you. Now, you see him?
0: What?
1: You don't recognize, huh? You don't recognize where a lady's been crying tears and the marks they leave in a powder base. I didn't repowder specially so you could see where I've been crying, see? Those two rows.
0: Well, that girl you told us about on the phone, the girl who was hurt?
1: That poor thing. That poor little hurt thing. To fall at my feet like a wounded dove.
0: Look, take me to her. We're wasting...
1: We're wasting nothing, mister. You gotta be filled in, don't you? I know you, mister. You gotta be filled in.
0: Then you'll take me to the girl, huh?
1: Then I'll take you to the girl. Because right now, from her and her condition, you'll get nothing. Just from me.
0: All right, Miss Victor, you tell me.
1: I'm a lady who's got a big heart inside her. I want you to understand that. Then you'll understand why it's happening like this.
0: Well, go on.
1: I got a very big heart. It's one of the reasons I sit out on the stoop nights, in case my roomers want to gab a little in the fresh night air, in case they need advice on certain matters or the loan of a kind
0: word. About the girl.
1: It's what I'm coming to. Oh, the poor girl.

0: I didn't even try to wash the wound. I just held her hand, tried to make it easy for her.
1: Doc's trying to tell you he ain't practiced in 12 years because Doc ain't supposed to.
0: I did nothing unethical. A man has to be kind. The only way that's left to him.
2: A dying girl and a fifth of bourbon had Doc that way, huh?
0: Well.
2: How long has this girl been here?
1: I called you, Mistress, right when it happened. Couldn't be more than 20, 30 minutes since.
2: Either of you ever seen this girl before?
1: I've been sitting on my front stoop for years and years. This particular honey girl is a total stranger to me.
2: To you too, Doc?
1: To Doc Roundtree, too.
2: Where's her purse?
1: Now, you could stick your nose in every cranny of my rooming house, mister. You won't find it, because she didn't have one.
2: You mean...
1: Like you see her now is how she was when she fell to my feet. All she was carrying was this knife cut. That and a very pained expression around her mouth.
2: No identification.
1: Just
2: no...
1: what Doc said. She's dying. Oh, baby, honey, baby. Fever, huh? You just let Gwen.
2: Act of compassion. Miss Victor rinses out a towel clean in Hotel Emerson, Baltimore, Maryland. Embroidered in blue, lays it against the girl's forehead. And Miss Victor gains thereby an approving nod from Mr. Doc Roundtree. Then the two of them, alerted to reality by the sound the street makes, look at each other, then down at the girl, then up at me, then shake their heads. Tenement tableau. Stay with it until a stretcher is brought in, until a wounded girl is lifted up and taken away. Then leave. Home now, and two more pages of the novel while coffee boils. Two more pages propped against the sugar bowl. Bed and finish the chapter a few seconds before sleep. Next day, look at it through the window, yawn at it, make silent comment about it. And all the day does back at you is get later. So get dressed, get with it. Breakfast and headquarters and the entrance upon the arena of life of a gladiator who just happens to be named Tartaglia.
3: Danny?
2: Come on in, Gino. Well, what's in your mind?
3: I bring you this. There is no frigate like a book to bear us lands away.
2: What?
3: I give you a book which I have finished and which gave me great enjoyment, which is now yours so that you can also enjoy. The fact that it is bound in paper is no reason why you should knock it.
2: Well, I'm not knocking it, Gino. I think it's very nice of you to...
3: In the twanger, perhaps you will find a new hero, even as I did.
2: That's the hero's name, the twanger?
3: A guitar-playing fellow who goes about the world having adventures. I tell you, Danny, I've read a lot of books in my time. But this fellow, when he lays aside his guitar, how two-fisted can you get?
2: Gino, please.
3: Pardon me. I guess I was carried away.
2: What else have you got for me?
3: A solitary item. Identification on the girl who was found late yesterday stabbed from a moving car.
2: Oh? Who is she?
3: From fingerprints taken from her by technical and cold numbers wired post-haste to Washington and return, she is none other than Sybil Crane.
2: None other than...
3: Sybil Crane, formerly employed in the factory which undertook the manufacture of government-contracted items, which is why her prints were on file.
2: Who does she work for, Gino?
3: Superior Tool and Die is a bookkeeper, Danny. Here.
2: Yeah?
3: Here's the address right here. And here, if you're going out, take the book I brought in case you stop for a sandwich or something, you can start it. Oh, you're gonna like it, Danny.
2: Quad car ride. Downtown along the river and past the strollers who hold hands in Maytime. And past the bench sitters and pigeon feeders and the boat watchers. Day where spring joins up with summer. The chemistry of which produces something sad and sunny. A breeze made specially for the hair. 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Left turn on 17th Street. 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Show a badge. Get nodded inside. And wait, but only for a moment, because a young lady appears who has a badge of her own, who wears her visored hat on top of a platinum bun, who tells you she's been assigned to you, and let's go. Through drill press, where things get drilled, she points out to you. Through drop hammer, where, well, watch. You see? And lathe, and shears, and delivers you, unscathed but more rounded, to the office of Mr. John Woodley, head of the bookkeeping department, who is waiting for you.
4: It's Mr. Clover, isn't it?
2: That's right.
4: Also, the gate phoned me you were from the police.
2: Right. A girl who used to work here, Sybil Crane.
4: Well?
2: Would you mind calling your personnel man or whoever? I'd like to have a look at her personnel records.
4: What do you want to know?
2: Look,
4: Now, wait a minute. I just asked you something. What do you want to know? Miss Crane worked right through that door. I can tell
2: then
4: you all...
2: Then tell me.
4: Bright girl, I...

0: I paid her a young fortune. Well...
1: Well, what?
0: Well, practically, for a girl. She was a bookkeeper. You know what bookkeepers get, don't you?
1: No.
0: Miss Crane got top salary. More than anyone in the department.
1: Employer, employee, that's all, huh?
0: Well, that's all. Even if I'd had any ideas. Well, did you ever take out a girl where everything's a formula? Name anything and Sybil's got it broken down into numbers. Real bright. Maybe a genius. Excellent education.
1: Why isn't she working here now?
0: She wanted a real big raise. You'd think the company made a mint here, the amount she wanted. Well, it just occurs to me, a policeman asking about her. Why?
1: It was in the papers this morning.
0: Well, I haven't looked at the papers. Does that make me uncooperative?
1: She was stabbed.
0: Is she dead?
1: She wasn't when I talked to the hospital last.
0: I hope she holds on. She dies and there goes a fine mind. Very shrewd. Analytical, that's the word I was looking for. Oh, it'll be a real loss. What else can I do for you?
1: Oh, just give me her employment card.
0: Questions, I mean.
1: Oh, just get the card, Mr. Woodling. I'll wait.

0: Danny?
1: Huh? Oh, how's Miss Crane, Doctor?
0: The thread that holds her life,
1: then
0: Danny.
1: Then she's still alive.
0: Alive? Yes, I suppose you would say that she was a... From Miss Crane's room, come on. The visitor, the lady, Miss Victor, she said her name was.
2: Oh, baby. Poor baby doll. Look at her. Look at her dead. She's dead, ain't she, Doc?
0: Yes.
2: You know what I'm going to do? You know what I'm going to do?
0: Miss Victor.
2: $1,000 reward. How do you like that? A G-note for the
0: Please,
2: dirty louse who...
0: this is a hospital.
2: Take your hands back where they belong. $1,000, baby doll. Reward. We'll find out who killed you. Look at her. Dead to the world.

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1: 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Cigarette, warm coffee, glazed donut with most of the glaze missing, and Detective Mugovan, who likes them that way.
2: It's funny. At home, I can't eat breakfast. I get here to work, 4 donuts, no trouble at all.
1: You mind if I tell you you look it?
2: Yeah, I know. I'm going to have to start taking off the weight.
1: Dennison checking on the background of Sybil Crane?
2: That Dennison's a good boy.
1: Thanks so much for the information, Mugovan. I've been wondering for the last 9 days what kind of boy Dennison...
2: Yeah, he's checking.
1: Mind if I ask you something?
2: Why should I mind?
1: Have you checked with Dennison to see whether he's found out anything for me?
2: He hasn't found out a thing. Nothing we don't already know.
1: Oh, thanks.
2: Better employment record on your desk?
1: Mm-hmm.
2: See it? Thanks. If Sybil Crane didn't lie when she was filling this out, she's a real brain, huh? That's funny.
1: What?
2: She left Woodley's employ a year ago, and what she did after that, like she vanished. Now get it.
1: Don't bother. Danny Clover speaking.
3: You the man with the reward?
1: What?
3: In this morning's paper, $1,000 for information...
1: Who is this?
3: I'm Mary Dixon. I have information concerning, well, what the papers say about Sybil Crane. Where this information will lead to depends entirely upon how...
1: Where can I find you, Miss Dixon?
3: I am presently employed as 22nd floor maid of the Moral Arms Hotel. When may I expect you?
1: About 10 minutes.
3: Make it a half hour, Mr. Clover. Then I'll be on the roof having my lunch. The 3rd redwood chair from the chimney.
1: In a half hour, Miss Dixon.

0: Tom Dixon. And you?
1: Police.
0: Uh-huh.
1: Well, a little while ago, you...
0: Yeah, I did. You know, there's never been a time in my life I wanted $1,000 as much as I do right now. In this weather, oh, what a woman could do with $1,000.
1: All right, Sybil Crane's murder. Let's start with that.
0: She used to live here in this hotel. Corner suite, 15th floor. I was working 15. It's how I got to know her.
1: You'll tell me how, won't you, Miss Dixon?
0: Uh-huh, I will. I noticed Sybil first of all because, well, on my shift she was never out of her room. I'd make the bed. She'd sit on the floor and read to herself from a book. Never go out. One day I said, "What's so good in the book, Miss Crane?" And she told me. And from then on...
1: From then on what?
0: From then on, she got me to read a lot of books. I'd finish one list, and then she'd start me on another. Like a private teacher. I don't know what was with it, but I enjoyed. I learned things I never dreamed they wrote about.
1: And that's the information you want $1,000 for?
0: Uh-huh. That and how she'd call up room service on my time off, and we'd eat together, and have a couple of cocktails, and talk. And then Bud would join us for culture.
1: Bud?
0: Bud Anderson, bellhop. He also got a lot of culture from Sybil, including more material things. Bud Anderson.
1: Is he...
0: No, he don't jump bells here anymore. He's got a shop of his own, 23rd and Lexington. His name right over the word books. Success story, huh? Bellhop to books to killer.
1: You're sure that he's a killer, Miss Dixon?
0: You talk to Bud, then send me the grand. Care of the Lincoln Suite, this hotel, huh? $30 a day a suite, and Dixon will be in it. Care for a banana?
1: And she peeled it for me, and took it in good grace when I refused. Waved me farewell with it. Lexington Avenue now, and bookstore. Anderson over the word books, which is over the legend, new, used, and rare. And inside, the zones of silence which follow around the browsers given to the mood literary. And to be noted, the round lady under the section marked metaphysics, peering close at titles. Also the young boy searching knowledge in the large dictionary. Also the man in the back speaking into the phone.
2: All the information you could possibly want about the child is in this volume. Yes, step by step. Yes, that's the one, the book recommended by Dr. Douglas. Yes, that's right here in the table of contents. Of course, I'll send it right out to you. Thank you. Now, sir, what can I do for you?
1: Your name, Bud Anderson?
2: Just browse around.
1: The police.
2: Oh.
1: It's about Sybil Crane.
2: And?
1: A friend of yours, wasn't she?
2: And?
1: Mind if I make a suggestion, Bud?
2: Uh-huh.
1: Get the sign that says closed and hang it on the door. Explain to your customers that you're on your way to jail for...
2: For what?
1: Offhand, let's just say suspicion of murder.
2: Well, she liked me. She gave me dough. I opened this shop.
1: That's all, huh?
2: Strictly a business proposition.
1: You used to be a bellhop at the Moreland Arms, didn't you, Bud?
2: I used to be a lot of things. Most of them, like everybody else, I don't talk about. But yeah, once a bellhop. Day fellow with bags. I was studying to be a teacher, an honest-to-goodness teacher of tots, and I needed money for school. Get the picture?
1: Keep going.
2: Well, industrious, work days, study nights. Then guess. Sure you can. I met Sybil Crane. Instead of a tip for carrying her luggage, she gave me a smile. Later, I brought her back change. Months later, the conversation got around to this. Don't be a teacher, Bud. Be a book salesman.
1: How'd she get the money to set you up in business?
2: Her brain. I merely mentioned my love of books.
1: Just like that, huh?
2: Sure, a very brilliant girl. Could afford anything she wanted, which is very intelligent. You'll agree.
1: Who killed her?
2: Not I. That's the best answer I can give you for that question. Oh, pardon me. Anderson's bookshop. Yes, Mrs. Poe. Well, I'm not sure. Wait, I'll look at the paper.
1: And leave him, and in store arcade, past the eager, fleet-fingered probing of an old man through bookstall of stained and ancient books, solution to the swift loss of another May Day, perhaps to be found in the rack marked Textbooks Used Mathematics. And into street now, and walk with May problem for policemen. A girl flung from a car into nighttime of Tenement Street. Girl picked up kindly, carried to vacancy in a rooming house. Girl called for, carried to another room where her dying became official. Murder of Sybil Crane. Problem. Walk with it. And it becomes a cube pile of police headquarters, and it becomes tangents of sunlight splintering off dark cylinder of corridor, and something else.
3: Why, you miserable, dirty, useless old stray dog! You think I'd let you near me? Huh! Not with a 10-foot push broom. You booze hound! No good stray booze hound! You think I'd let you...
4: Why, good afternoon there, Mr. Clover.
5: Yeah, come on in and enjoy the afternoon, Danny.
1: What goes on here, Muggerman?
4: It's just that the Doc here and me have come to the point of me kissing him off, Mr. Clover. Doc and me...
6: You're fat, that's what you are, Gwen. And that fancy red hair you're wearing is nothing but a dirty old lie.
1: Enjoying yourself, Muggerman?
5: Yeah.
1: My office, you think I deserve a piece of what's making you feel so good?
5: Well, sure you do, Danny. A little while ago, there was a riot call. It seems Miss Victor here and Doc Roundtree here got to tapping each other with empty gin bottles.
4: We didn't need you, gentlemen. The doctor and I could have settled it quite peacefully. It was just that
6: Hoity-toity, listen to her. Gentlemen, quite peacefully, the doctor and I. All that money oil your tongue went in? All of a sudden, you're rich. And all of a sudden, that makes you a Lady Gwen.
4: Why, you low-down, good-for-nothing quack? Quack, quack, quack!
1: Someone going to tell me what this is all about?
6: Make her tell you where she got all that money. Money for awards, money for operation. Go on, make her.
1: Well, Miss Victor?
4: Well, I've been an ailing woman for the last 5 years. And I need to have a doctor go over me, a good doctor with a diploma. And if he happens to recommend an operation, why, it just so happens I'm in a position now to recompense him for his services.
6: I'm a good doctor, old moneybags.
4: I shall not even discuss it, if that's your opinion of yourself.
1: Operations are expensive, Miss Victor.
4: Yeah, don't I know, Mr. Clover. I've been putting a little aside for mine for 5 years.
6: Liar! Tell him how you got the money.
4: Crack! Crack! Crack!
6: I'll tell you where she got it. That dying girl, that Miss Crane. Gwen was at her all day to whisper her name to her. And she did. And Gwen here...
4: All the fuss. I just happened to mention to Mr. Woodley, down at the Superior Tool and Die place, I just mentioned it to him, that poor girl said his name before she died. And he...
1: He what, Miss Victor?
4: Why, he just turned his back to me and from somewhere pulled out a fistful of money and... shoved it right into my...
1: Have them locked up, Muggerman, then meet me downstairs.
4: Oh, Doc. Now look what you went and done.
6: Gwen, dearie, I didn't mean it.
1: Get with it, Muggerman.

0: quite a factory they have here, huh, Danny?
1: Uh-huh.
0: You're not going to believe this, but I've always wanted a little shop of my own.
1: I believe it, Muggum.
0: Hey, you know what that thing over there is? That's a Yoder hammer. You know what they cost?
1: I used to know, but I forgot. I don't want to know anymore.
0: You know what the trouble with you is, Danny?
1: Don't tell me. Just knock on the door.
2: Oh, hello, Clover. They phoned me from up front. You were on your way. Well, what are you doing here?
1: I brought a friend around I want you to meet. Mr. Woodley, Detective Muggins.
2: Hi. Come on in. Now, better? Less noise? You can concentrate easier? What do you want?
0: The factory makes you irritable, huh?
2: Look, I'm busy.
1: How much money did you pay off to Gwen Victor, Mr. Woodley?
2: Who?
0: A dame who whispered a name to you.
2: I'm supposed to have an idea what you're talking about?
1: A real good one. We'll just add the word blackmail, and you can take it from there.
2: Blackmail? Why should I pay anybody blackmail?
1: That's a good question. We'll take them one at a time. First, Gwen Victor paid her blackmail because she walked in here and said she knew a dying girl.
0: Dying girl named Sybil Crane.
1: Gwen found the girl with a knife wound, knew she was dying, took her home, sat with her for a day until she mentioned a name. Yours.
2: We got a nice place here. You notice that case of fittings near the drill press?
0: Now the question arises, relation between you and Sybil.
2: You'd be surprised how much those fittings cost per each.
0: Danny.
1: Hmm?
0: Now, there was quite a girl. Wasn't she quite a girl, Woodley?
2: Well, and how much profit there is in those fittings, and how many ways a bookkeeper can split that profit and still come out tidy. I can show you with pencil and paper.
0: You're not paying attention, Woodley.
2: Oh, I heard every word you say. And I want to tell you something.
0: Well, go ahead.
2: I gave Gwen Victor part of the bookkeeping profits. Well, what kind of a fellow would you think of me if I wouldn't offer you the same arrangement?
1: Forget it, Woodley.
2: More. You'd be surprised the number you could ask for before I'd say ouch.
0: Sybil made you say ouch, didn't she? That's why you got rid of her.
2: Just a nothing type girl, fellas.
1: That's the way we heard it.
0: Smart girl.
1: Very.
0: Especially with figures. Adding, subtracting, dividing.
2: Nothing type.
1: She was living in a $30 a day suite, Woodley. Gave people money to go into business. And she didn't have a job.
0: What you have on you, Woodley? Why were you paying off?
2: Look, why don't you guys talk sense?
0: All right, get off and bust. You're all through buying people.
1: Why were you paying off?
2: I liked her. I gave her little bonuses from time to time.
0: Let me tell you what's going to happen now, Woodley. Right now, right at this second, one of our men is going from bank to bank. He's going to find out where Sybil kept her money. He's going to find out how much she had, how often she made deposits.
2: The company's got a few nice contracts, choice, cost plus.
0: You've been stealing.
2: Let me tell it, will you?
0: I'm sorry.
2: She helped. She showed me a way of juggling would knock your eye out, set up a system of books for me, and quit.
1: And you had to keep paying her.
2: 10 times her salary each week.
0: She wanted more, so you killed her, huh?
2: 10 times the salary. You know what it comes to? Half for you, half for him. Know how you could live?
0: Danny?
1: Uh-huh.
0: Isn't he spunky?
1: Yes, he is. He'll go far. Let's go, Mr. Woodley.

Twilight touches Broadway now. It's quitting time. The subway hour of tired faces. Blue plate special time. But soon will be the instant when a man will dart from a doorway, beckon over his shoulder to another. Then mob will gather and scream its heart out at the night. It's Broadway. The gaudiest. The most violent. The lonesomest mile in the world. Broadway. My beat.

Broadway's My Beat stars Larry Thor as Detective Danny Clover, with Charles Calford as Tartaglia and Jack Crucian as Mugovan. The program is produced and directed by Elliot Lewis, with musical score composed and conducted by Alexander Courage. In tonight's story, Joseph Kearns was heard as Woodley. Featured in the cast were Martha Wentworth, Sandra Gould, Paul Richards, and Joe Granby. Bill Anders speaking. 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Suspense.

0: 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You just heard an episode of Broadway Is My Beat, which originally aired Saturday, May 9th, 1953, 73 years ago today. Its title? Sybil Crane. From the ABN Reel-to-Reel Library. Here's an episode of This Is Your FBI. This episode originally aired Friday, May 9th, 1947, 79 years ago today, titled The Wayward Brothers.
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2: Yes?
1: This is the Radio Checking Bureau. 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
2: Why, yes, it is.
1: What program are you listening to, please?
2: It's This Is Your FBI, just starting.
1: Do you know who sponsors that program?
2: Why, sure I do. It's my good friends, the Equitable Life Assurance Society. Just last Wednesday, my Equitable representative told me about a special life insurance plan for men and women on the way up. Believe me, that's one great life insurance plan. So naturally, I know that This Is Your FBI is sponsored by the Equitable Society.
1: And in just 15 minutes, I'll give full information about the Equitable Society's plan for men and women on the way up. Tonight's FBI file, The Wayward Brothers.

0: It is the business of your FBI to investigate crime. And in the carrying out of that business, it is necessary that they know as much as possible about the habits of the criminal. Because crime prevention is also a part of the work done by the Federal Bureau of Investigation. A recent study undertaken by your FBI revealed a fact which will seem odd to those of you who are law-abiding citizens. There are seasons in crime. Seasons just as there are in every other business. During the winter months, the criminal concentrates on crimes against property. Crimes like auto theft, armed robbery, and arson. But in the spring and summer months, in this season of the year, the criminal's fancy turns to people, and the fashion is to commit crimes against a person. Crimes like extortion, kidnapping, and murder. Tonight's FBI file opens in a small private plane that's flying over the desert wasteland of one of our southwestern states. A young man is seated at the controls of the plane. He speaks to a girl who sits beside him.
1: Sue?
2: Yes, honey?
1: See that mesa down there on the left?
2: Yes.
1: That's our landmark.
2: Oh.
1: 20 minutes more and we're at the ranch.
2: I'm kind of sorry to hear that. I've really enjoyed this flight so much.
1: Well, I hope you'll enjoy the ranch, too.
2: Well, of course I will. Ned?
1: Hmm?
2: There's something I think I'd better tell you right now.
1: Well?
2: It's about your mother and dad. Ned, I'm scared to death about meeting them.
1: Are you kidding? Why, they're the sweetest guys you'll ever...
2: I know all that. But, well, you're their only son. We're engaged.
1: And they'll love it.
2: I hope so.
1: Oh, Susie, baby, will you please? Hey.
2: What's trouble, honey?
1: I don't know. Yeah. We got trouble.
2: What do we do?
1: Oh, just stay where you are, honey. Keep calm.
2: I will.
3: I don't think this motor's coming back. We're now at about 800 feet. I'm going to try to set it down easy.
2: Well, you've got plenty of landing fields. Miles and miles of desert.
3: Yeah, it isn't as flat as it looks from here. Well, if we're lucky, we'll hit a good spot.
2: I see.
3: Tighten your safety belt, Sue.
2: Sure.
3: I'm afraid we're losing altitude too fast. I'm going to try to set it down right. If I could just level her off a little more.
2: Ned, we're going to crash.
3: Easy, baby.
2: Ned!

0: Hold it, Slim. Whoa, boy. Yeah. There's the airplane. I told you I'd seen it fall.
1: Yeah.
0: Let's have a look at it.
1: It's plowed into the sand pretty deep.
0: Yeah.
1: Do you think there's people in it, Chuck?
0: I don't know.
2: Well, let's have a look.
3: Oh, it stayed in one piece anyway.
0: Yeah. This looks like a door right here. I'll try it.
1: Anybody in there?
4: Yeah. Yeah, there's two of them. A man and a female.
1: Alive?
4: Well, I see. The man's breathing. Yeah, so's the female.
1: Anything else in there?
4: I'm just looking around. Wait. Here's some bags. I'll pass them on out to you.
1: Okay.
4: Here you are.
2: Here's one of them.
1: Right.
4: And,
2: Here's the other.
1: I got it. What about the people?
0: What about them?
1: Don't you want to search them before we go through the bags?
0: Nope.
1: Why not?
0: Well, I'm lifting the people out, too.
1: What for?
0: So as we can tend to them.
1: What's got into you?
0: Nothing.
1: Why don't we take what we can here and
0: just leave them be? Take a look at them bags, Slim. They cost plenty. So does a private airplane.
1: So what?
0: Well, these folks must be worth money. We'll get lots more out of being nice to them.
1: I don't go along with that.
5: Nobody's asking you to, Slim. That's just how we're doing it.
0: Now, give me a hand.

0: Some 50 miles away from the scene of the plane crash in an FBI field office, Special Agent Jim Taylor is about to leave on an assignment. Say, Jim.
1: Oh, yes, Fred.
0: Where are you going?
1: Following up a report that just came in from the Indian agent down in Tevis.
0: What about?
1: Well, there was a murder committed on the reservation last night. A man's body was found early this morning.
0: What's the story?
1: Well, the victim was an archaeologist. His name was Adams. He came in from the east about 3 weeks ago. He planned to spend the summer on the reservation.
0: I see. Did he work alone?
1: Yes.
0: How was he killed?
1: Stabbing.
0: Was he in a fight?
1: I don't know, Pat. There hasn't been much evidence collected to date.
0: When was he last seen?
1: Yesterday afternoon. He was believed to have been in the company of two other men.
0: Any idea who they were?
1: Oh, not yet. But I think we have the motive, all right.
0: What is it?
1: Robbery. I understand that it was generally known that this man Adams carried quite a bit of cash.
0: Oh.
1: And when his body was found, his effects were pretty well ransacked. But ironically enough, the thieves never did find his money.
0: How was that?
1: Well, he wore a belt around his waist, and his assailant didn't search him that closely.
0: Well, Jim, these two men that Adams was riding with sound like pretty good suspects.
1: Pat, I can give you a better answer to that after I've been down there.

0: Take it easy, mister. Just lie still.
1: Where am I?
0: In a cabin.
1: My leg.
0: I think it's busted.
1: How did... Wait. Where's Sue? Where is she?
0: The gal who was in the plane with you?
1: Yes.
0: She's right in the next room.
1: How is she?
0: Still passed out.
1: What's wrong? Is she injured? What is it?
0: I don't know.
1: Help me up. I'll go in.
0: I told you that leg was busted.
1: Who's with Sue? Is anyone taking care of her?
0: Nope.
1: Well, why not?
0: Look, we took you both from the airplane. Wasn't that enough?
1: Oh, I didn't realize that. I'm sorry. I'm very grateful, too.
0: Okay.
1: Is this your cabin?
0: No, but we're staying in it.
1: Where's my plane?
0: About 10 miles from here.
1: How far from a town are we?
0: About 30 miles.
1: Who else is here besides yourself?
0: My brother, Chuck.
1: Have you a car?
0: No. Horses.
1: Could one of you go into town at once?
0: What for?
1: A doctor. The young lady who is with me must need one. It looks as though I do, too.
2: Well, I'll see what my brother says.
1: Where is he?
2: Outside.
1: Please, call him in here.
0: I'll talk to him first.
1: Tell him I'll pay him well for his trouble.
0: I'll tell him. I'll be back.
3: That you, Slim?
0: Yeah.
3: Well?
4: How are they?
0: The fellas come, too.
4: Oh?
0: He asked me to come out and talk to you.
4: What for?
0: He wants that one of us should go into town for a doctor.
4: Did you tell him how far it was?
0: Yeah. He said he'd pay you well for your trouble.
4: How much?
0: I didn't ask. You been going through the bag?
4: Yeah.
0: Find anything?
4: Well, no dough, but I've been reading these letters. This fella's family's real rich.
0: Where are they located?
4: On a ranch, 30-odd miles from here.
0: You gonna talk to him about getting a doctor?
4: Yeah. Yeah, I'll talk.
0: Don't forget, he said he'd pay.
4: So then, he's gonna pay. Plenty.
5: Hello, Fred.
6: Hi, Jim. Pick up anything down Terrace?
5: Yes, I was lucky enough to find the knife that the killer used. There were several good prints on the handle.
6: Say, what about the two men on horseback?
5: Oh, I just got a general description on them, Pat. Nothing really worthwhile. I'm gonna get these prints off to the laboratory at once.
6: Hey, wait a minute.
5: Hmm?
6: I'm sending out a set of prints myself.
5: No? Put on.
6: Well, a call came in right after you left this morning. A family named Robinson.
5: Mm-hmm.
6: They have a ranch about 20 miles out of town. They reported that their son had left Denver yesterday in his own plane. His fiancée was with him.
5: Yes.
6: And the plane was to arrive at the ranch early last evening. After it was several hours overdue, searching parties were sent out.
5: I see.
6: Early this morning, the plane was spotted from the air. The pilot landed, examined young Robinson's plane, and found it empty.
5: Well?
6: He noticed, however, that there were bloodstains in the cabin and numerous prints of horses' hooves around the plane. He returned and reported this to the boy's family.
5: But where did Robinson's plane land?
6: On the Indian reservation. That's why the family called here.
5: Did you go out and look it over?
6: Yeah.
5: You find anything?
6: Just the fingerprints I mentioned before.
5: Well, Pat, I wouldn't say that either one of us had an easy assignment, so let's go to work.

0: Go on in, Slim.
1: Okay. Hey, where is he?
0: Huh?
1: He was stretched right out there on that bunk. He's gone.
0: Well, now, he didn't come out. We was right by the door.
1: Yeah, but...
0: Oh, he's probably in the next room with his girlfriend.
1: But he couldn't walk. That leg of his.
0: Yeah, he got in here all right. See?
1: Yeah. Mister, this here is my brother.
2: Oh.
0: Hi.
1: I thought you couldn't walk.
2: I couldn't. I sort of dragged myself in here. I knew my fiancée would need me.
0: She's still out?
2: Yes. What about a doctor? Will you get one?
0: Well, that sort of depends, mister.
2: On what?
0: On what it's worth to you.
2: Well, that's unimportant. Name your price.
0: Okay. $10,000.
2: What?
0: You heard me.
2: What? That's sheer robbery.
0: If that's how you feel, mister, you don't have to pay. We don't have to get no doctor.
2: Oh, now, look. You can see for yourself this girl is desperately in need of help.
0: Mm-hmm.
2: Please be reasonable.
3: She's your girl, mister. Why don't you help her?
0: Sure. Go get the doctor yourself.
2: You know that's impossible. You know I can just barely move.
0: Then it looks like you better pay.
2: I haven't got it.
0: You can get it easy enough. Just write a note to your family. I happen to know their ranch is nearby. Tell them to put up the money. Slim here can deliver the note.
2: Oh, they wouldn't stand for anything like that.
0: Then I guess the girl don't get no doctor.
2: Look, you have horses here. I'll go into town myself.
0: No, you just stay put.
2: No, let go of me. Let me get out.
0: Oh, no.
2: No.
0: When he comes to, Slim, he'll ride his family.

0: We will reopen tonight's FBI file in just a moment. Now, a special message to people on the way up. To the man who will soon phone his wife to tell her good news like this.
1: Listen, honey. I've just seen the Acme Company. They've offered me the job. And boy, what an increase in salary.
0: Yes, that's one of the great moments of life. And when it happens to you, when you finally achieve the success you're working and planning for, make sure you have life insurance designed to order for you. Right now, investigate the Equitable Society's special life insurance plan for men and women on the way up. A plan for people of all ages who expect to be earning more money 3 years from now than they are today.
2: Does that mean that this Equitable plan is flexible, considers both my present and my future?
0: Exactly right. And that's just one of several advantages of this Equitable Society plan for men on the way up. First, it gives you and your family needed protection right now. Second, this Equitable plan provides for readjustments in the future. 5 years from now, when you're making more money, you can make up your mind whether you want more protection or bigger cash values. Or you may decide to work out a retirement program. Third, this Equitable plan is flexible at all times. Can expand or contract as you see fit.
2: Well, that makes a lot of sense to me. How can I get the whole story?
0: The easiest way is to get in touch with your Equitable Society representative. Phone him as soon as possible and ask him for full details on the Equitable plan for people on the way up. Or send a postcard care of this station to the Equitable Society.
2: That's EQUITABLE.
0: The Equitable Life Assurance Society of the United States. And now back to the FBI file, The Wayward Brothers.

0: As you have seen, aptly illustrated by tonight's case from the files of your FBI, there is no reasoning with the criminal mind, for there is neither logic nor compassion in the makeup of the criminal. The human being has no dignity as an individual to the criminal because he has chosen to live his life outside the conventions set up and obeyed by his fellow beings. That lack of regard for his fellow man is the basic reason for the lack of success of every criminal. For one thing is as true in crime as it is in every other field of life, and that is that unless we have a common and mutual loyalty, we are doomed. Because no one person is entirely self-sufficient. To rephrase that point, which the criminal can never understand, we are indeed our brother's keeper. Tonight's file continues at the local FBI field office. Special Agent Jim Taylor is seated at his desk reading a laboratory report. Finishing it, he jumps excitedly to his feet and calls out,
1: Pat! Oh, Pat!
2: Yeah, Jim?
1: Come on in here a minute, will you?
2: Charlie. What do you want?
1: Take a look at this report that just came in from the laboratory.
2: On the fingerprints you sent?
1: On the prints we both sent them. They're identical, Pat.
2: What?
1: Yes, they both belong to the same man.
2: Well, what do you know? Who is it?
1: A man named Charles Elgin, also known as Chuck Elgin.
2: What's his background?
1: He was arrested about 12 years ago for a bank job. He's also been in trouble with local police and several states.
2: I see.
1: He's always worked with his brother. His name is John Elgin, also known as Slim.
2: Then they could be the two men who were seen with Adams that afternoon before he was murdered.
1: I would think so, yes. I've got a complete description here on both of them.
2: They must have come across the disabled plane.
1: Yes.
2: And they undoubtedly took young Robinson and his girlfriend along with them.
1: Right.
2: Say, does that report have anything on where they can be found, where they live?
1: No, but they're from these parts originally. The local police can probably help us on that.
2: Yeah.
1: Pat, I'll send out an alarm on these men.
2: Good. While you're doing that, I'll run over and talk to the police.
3: Chuck?
4: Oh, coming around. Hand me that dipper of water.
3: Sure. His girlfriend was just moaning a little. I think she's coming around, too.
4: Leave her alone in there. I don't want him to see her again until he writes the note.
3: Okay.
4: Give me that water.
3: Here.
5: Oh, please, please.
4: That done it.
5: I'm still here.
4: Yeah, that's right.
5: Where's Sue?
4: We moved you out of her room.
5: Is she still unconscious?
4: Yeah.
5: Look, won't you listen to reason? Please, go and get a doctor.
4: I told you before we'd be glad to.
5: You still want $10,000?
4: That's right.
3: Feel like writing that note now, mister?
5: Look, I...
3: Time's passing, you know.
5: Okay. I'll write it.
4: That's better. You got a pencil, Slim?
3: Yeah. No paper, though.
4: Well, there's a bag over there. Go get it.
3: Right.
5: What will I say in the note?
4: I'll tell you what to write.
3: Well, here's the bag.
4: Okay. Now, you can write it right there on the floor. Here.
5: Go ahead.
4: Dear folks, some good people saved my life. I'm staying with him. Got that okay?
5: Uh-huh.
4: What's your girl's name?
5: Sue.
4: Then say, me and Sue are okay. I want to pay these good people for helping me. Give the man who brings this note $10,000. You got all that?
5: It's not $10,000. Uh-huh.
4: Then say, he will tell you, let you know where we are. And don't tell the police about this. Then sign your name.
5: But what about the doctor?
4: When they pay the dough, you'll get one.
5: But the whole purpose of writing this note is to get a doctor. No!
4: Look, just sign your name.

0: Special Agent Taylor.
1: Hello, Jim. This is Pat.
0: Oh, yes, Pat. How did you make out?
1: Well, I spent most of the afternoon here at police headquarters. Been trying to get some line on the Elgin brothers.
0: Any luck?
1: Well, someone reported seeing them down near Tevis the day before yesterday.
0: I see.
1: And they do have horses. The police say they know the desert country like a book.
0: Well, then they must be hiding out in that wasteland somewhere. Oh, excuse me, Pat.
1: Yep.
0: Hold on a second when your message just came in.
1: Right.
0: Hey. Hey, Pat, looks like we may be getting some action.
1: What is it?
0: This message is from Robinson's parents. They just received a phone call from a man who claimed he's got a note from their son.
1: Really?
0: Yes, he told them he'd be right out to see them. Pat, I'd better get right over to their ranch.
2: What happened, Jim?
0: Well, I've had a busy 2 hours.
2: Did you get out to Robinson's ranch in time?
0: In time to wait.
2: What do you mean?
0: The man who called him never showed up.
2: Oh, that's too bad.
0: It was one of the Elgin brothers, all right.
2: How do you know?
0: Well, when the man didn't appear, I questioned the Robinsons about the phone conversation. They recall that he said he was telephoning from a blacksmith shop.
2: Yeah?
0: Well, there was only one blacksmith in their village, so I went over there.
2: Yeah, I see.
0: The blacksmith told me that Elgin had left his horse there to be shod and said he'd be back in about an hour.
2: When was all this?
0: About 2 hours ago.
2: Did Elgin return?
0: Yes, he came back in 5 minutes. Blacksmith said he seemed highly nervous. Elgin urged him to finish the job quickly, and as soon as it was done, he rode away.
2: Did the blacksmith learn where he was going?
0: No, but he did say he had a 30-mile ride.
2: Oh, that doesn't tell us much.
0: Pat, it could if he hasn't had too much of a start. We got an idea. Now, this is what I'm doing.
3: Sue, darling.
4: What?
3: It's all right, baby. I'm right here with you. I'm right beside you, darling.
4: Oh, Ned.
3: Oh, baby.
4: Ned, where are we?
3: We're going to be okay, honey.
4: But the plane, what happened?
3: Well, after we cracked up, two men came along, took us here to this cabin.
4: Oh.
3: You passed out for a while. That's all.
4: Oh, Ned, what happened to you?
3: I hurt my leg a little, that's all.
4: Oh, Ned.
3: There's a doctor coming soon. We'll both be tended to.
4: But what about me?
3: Wait.
5: Well, she come too, huh?
3: Yes. What about your brother?
5: Oh, he's coming back. I just seen him riding down the hill.
3: Alone?
5: Yep.
3: No doctor?
5: Look, that happens after the payoff, remember?
4: What's he talking about?
3: Nothing, honey.
4: What does he mean? Payoff.
3: I'll explain it all to you later.
6: Sir!
5: Come in here! Well, how'd you make out?
6: No good.
5: What happened? Wouldn't they pay?
6: I never delivered the notes.
5: Why not?
6: I seen this newspaper before I went there. Look.
5: What is it?
6: Our picture's right on the front page.
5: What for?
6: Knocking that guy off. The FBI found out we'd done it.
5: Oh.
6: We gotta blow out of here, Chuck. Fast.
5: Yeah.
6: What about them?
5: They stay here.
4: Ned, what's this all about?
3: These men wanted money, $10,000.
4: Why?
5: So you could get out of here alive, sweetheart, and we didn't get it.
3: You still can't leave us here like this.
5: I ain't going to.
3: But you just said...
5: I said I was leaving you here. I didn't say how.
6: Chuck, we're wasting time.
5: I know.
3: Wait a minute. What are you going to do?
5: What do you think?
3: Put away that gun.
5: Only after I'm done with it.
4: But Ned...
5: Shut up.
6: Get it over with, will you?
5: Okay.
7: Drop that gun, Elgin.
5: Huh?
7: Drop it! Ah! Ooh. Now, raise your hands, both of them.
3: Who are you?
7: I'm from the FBI.
4: Oh, thank heaven.
6: How'd you get here?
0: We knew you had a 30-mile ride. Inasmuch as planes travel faster than horses, we circled in a 30-mile radius until we picked up your trail. All right, Pat, let's get these people out of here.
8: Chuck Elgin and his brother Slim were both tried and found guilty of murder on a government reservation and sentenced to execution. The manner in which these criminals were caught illustrates how little chance the criminal has competing against the forces of law and order. For in this case, the criminals used horses and your FBI employed an airplane. With every field of science at their disposal, the various agencies of law enforcement, your local police, your state troopers, and the special agents of your FBI have cut the chances for criminal success down to the barest minimum, have proved again and again that crime is always an unprofitable career.
1: Yeah?
8: In just a moment, we will tell you about next week's exciting case from the files of your FBI. If you're what President Thomas I. Parkinson of the Equitable Society describes as a man with faith in his own future and the future of America, then you'll surely want to learn more about the Equitable Society plan for men on the way up.
9: Exactly how much will this plan cost me?
8: The Equitable Man has the answer.
9: Or how much protection does it give me right now?
8: Your Equitable Representative can work that out in 2 minutes.
9: Does this plan offer me desirable options?
8: You bet it does. Your Equitable Man will be glad to give you further facts and figures on the Equitable Society's plan for men and women on the way up. Find him in the phone book or send a postcard, care of this station, to the Equitable Life Assurance Society of the United States. Next week, we will bring you another colorful story from the files of the Federal Bureau of Investigation. The Professional Killer. The incidents used in tonight's Equitable Life Assurance Society's broadcast are adapted from the files of the Federal Bureau of Investigation. However, all names used are fictitious, and any similarity thereof to the names of persons living or dead is accidental. Tonight, the music was composed and conducted by Frederick Steiner. Your narrator was Dean Carlton, and Special Agent Kaler is played by Stacey Harris. This Is Your FBI is a Jerry Devine production. This is Larry Keating speaking for the Equitable Life Assurance Society of the United States and the Equitable Society's representative in your community. And inviting you to tune in again next week at the same time when the Equitable Life Assurance Society will bring you another thrilling story from the files of the Federal Bureau of Investigation. The Professional Killer on This Is Your FBI.
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11: 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This episode originally aired Tuesday, May 9th, 1950, 76 years ago today. Titled, The Hiding Place.
12: Get this and get it straight. Crime is a sucker's road. And those who travel it wind up in the gutter of the prison of the grave. There's no other end, but they never learn.
13: From the pen of Raymond Chandler, outstanding author of crime fiction, comes his most famous character in The Adventures of Philip Marlowe. Now, with Gerald Moore, starred as Philip Marlowe, we bring you tonight's exciting story, The Hiding Place.

0: Mrs. Brown's gift shop. Oh, yes. Yes, Mr. Waltman. The bookend? Well, let me see now. That was the little Dutch figurines, wasn't it? The boy and the girl? All right, fine. Well, I'll have to... Oh. Hold the line a minute, Mr. Waltman. Mr. Marlowe, you're back.
1: Yes, Mrs. Bryant.
0: Did you find him, Mr. Marlowe? Did you find Chipper?
1: Chipper is dead, Mrs. Bryant.
0: Oh.
1: Take it easy, Mrs. Bryant. Maybe you better sit down
0: no,
1: here.
0: No. I'm all right. There's a customer waiting on the phone. I'll finish that. Then I want you to tell me everything you found out about my son.
1: Sure, sure.
0: I'll only be a moment.
1: As Martha Bryant went to the telephone, I braced myself for the story I had to tell her. I tried to figure some last-minute way of making hard facts a little softer for a sweet, brave, gray-haired lady who deserved a better break. The first thought about what had happened brought the whole ugly business rushing back at me again. Turned my mind back like a clock to where it had all begun yesterday morning in my office. And that same Martha Bryan, full of hope and quiet courage, had walked up to my desk, handed me a letter, and asked me to find her son.
0: His name is Chipper, Mr. Marlowe. Or rather... Chip, now that he's a grown man, he's 22. He left suddenly without a word 6 months ago.
1: Oh.
0: I've heard nothing until this morning when that letter there addressed to Chip came in the mail.
1: Postmark San Luis Obispo. Oh, sit down, won't you, Mrs. Bryant?
0: Thank you. Maybe I shouldn't have opened it, but... Well, you see, it's the first indication I've had in all that time that he's even alive. Read it.
1: Dear Chip, it's been a long drag, but the waiting is finally over, darling. Time is now. Meet me at 11:30 Monday night at the House with the Big Wheel, signed Toby. House with the Big Wheel, what does that mean, Mrs. Bryant?
0: I have no idea. But for some reason, it frightens me.
1: Oh. 11:30 Monday night. Monday night, that must be tonight. Who is this Toby?
0: Toby Packler. She's a very, very beautiful young woman. Platinum blonde.
1: Oh.
0: Chipper believed he was in love with her, I'm afraid. Oh, please don't misunderstand me, Mr. Marlowe. I'm not a possessive mother. I knew I'd give Chipper up someday, only I hoped it would be to a nice, sincere girl.
1: Toby Packler isn't?
0: Well, she's much too fast. The kind who uses too much mascara and wears things like those little anklet chains they call slave bracelets. I tried to find her after Chip left, but she was gone, too.
1: Oh. Tell me, did you and your son argue about Toby, Mrs. Bryant?
0: No. I only saw her once. He knew I didn't think much of her, but that didn't drive him away, Mr. Marlowe.

0: Well, it may mean nothing more than you're getting a daughter-in-law who uses too much mascara.
1: I hope you're right. I want Chip to be happy, to settle down. I want to turn my business over to him. And will you try to locate him for me? Here, I have his picture here in my wallet. See?
0: Say, Chip looks a lot like his mother, doesn't he?
1: Yes. Please find out if my son is all right.
0: Sure. I'll do my best. From my office window, I watched her leave the building. Saw her stop politely and answer a question for an oily sidewalk passerby in a black pinstripe suit. Then move quietly on down the street toward her shop on Ibar. A neat, gentle, very lonely woman. I hoped I'd find a happy story for her in San Luis Obispo. She had one coming. I was still hoping 5 hours later when I pulled into a mobile gas station in the little town at the foot of the Santa Lucia Mountains, 200 miles up the coast. I filled up, asked a few questions, and found out there were only 4 good hotels, 5 not so good, and 2 or 3 dozen motor courts, and that ran the gamut. So even with nothing but the name Toby to go on, the job wasn't completely impossible. By the time I'd worked my way down into the motor courts, the sun was sneaking off between the rocky hills toward the ocean. And I was still collecting negative answers. Until I tried a mirrored neon combination bar, restaurant, and motel called Pinky's on the north edge of town.
2: Sorry, mister. No Toby Packler registered here.
0: Now, wait a minute. Are you sure? She's a lovely platinum blonde about...
2: About what?
0: Huh? Well, never mind. Skip it, Pinky. Maybe this is better. When I glanced across the lobby at the bar, I caught a man watching me. He was the same oily character in a black pinstripe suit that I'd seen stop Mrs. Bryant on the street outside my office back in L.A. He ducked away and I beat it into a bar. Just in time to see him slip out a side door, so I followed him. Outside, a gravel path wormed through a grove of dejected pepper trees, wound up in a lonely walled patio, and when I got there, Oily was out of sight. The reason was simple. The nose of his gun in my back said he was behind me.
3: Don't move, Marlowe.
0: Well, well. Name and all.
3: Yeah, sure. I've been tailing you every inch of the way since old Lady Bryant went to see you this morning.
0: What's the connection, Oily?
3: Exactly 6 long months of watching and waiting.
0: For what?
3: For a move I knew 2 skunks would have to make sometime. And from the way you've been working, you don't know enough to do yourself any good or me any harm. So take some advice. Go back to L.A. Leave it alone.
0: Leave what alone?
3: That's none of your business, Peeper. I'll take over from here. But just in case you run into Chip Bryant or Toby on your way out of town, tell them from me they're not cutting Lou Race out of his share of 110 grand. I'm going to get it, one way or another. And so you won't forget. Here's this.
4: Oh!
3: For a reminder.
0: When the brick floor of the patio finally stopped pushing, I was alone. Except for my ugly thoughts. I knew I was on the right track, but from the sound of things, Chip O'Brien was much less a mama's boy than his mama believed. I made sure Lou Race was nowhere around the motel. Then I went into the bar again to see what a double scotch would do for my headache. The bartender obviously was the type who got around, so I took a chance and asked him about Toby Packler. It was no good. But when I described Toby as a beautiful platinum blonde, a girl sitting alone, 2 stools down, a girl with a short, ragged, mouse-brown hair and extremely flat, misformed face, dropped her eyes and looked away. I suddenly felt very cheap. I flipped a silver buck on the bar and got up. You know, it was the kind of dumb stunt you can't apologize for. You just leave. I was halfway to my car before I realized that the girl had followed me out.
5: Hey, mister. Yeah, you. Just a minute.
0: I turned and watched her come toward me. The garish neon light, her face was jarringly unreal, the color and texture of hard putty.
1: I heard you inside when you asked about Toby.
0: Yeah, I thought you had. Do you know her, Miss...
1: Palmer.
0: Oh.
1: Yeah, I know her. She's one of my few friends. What do you want with Toby?
0: Well, my name is Marlowe. I'm from L.A. I want to talk to her about a fellow named Chip Bryant. She's my only lead.
1: Chip Bryant?
0: Yeah.
1: She never mentioned that name to me. Anyway, you're too late, Mr.

0: Marlowe.
1: What do you mean?
0: Toby left town this morning.
1: Left town? Oh, no.
0: She was going up north to Seattle, I think, on some kind of personal business.
1: Now, listen, did she ever say anything new about a house with a big wheel, where it was, what it means?
0: House with a big wheel?
1: Yeah.
0: No, I'm afraid not. I'm sorry, Mr. Marlowe. I guess I'm not much help. Well, good night.
1: Thanks anyway. And good night, Miss... Miss...
0: Palmer.
1: Yeah. Yeah, Palmer. Good night. As the girl walked back to the bar, the little gold chain I'd spotted around her ankle glinted in the brittle light. And it was like an echo of a memory. A slave bracelet on her was as out of place as a morning glory and a bed of toadstools. But that gave me a crazy hunch. A hunch that somehow in the last 6 months, a gorgeous blonde named Toby Packer had become a drab brown head with a flat, stiff face. So I didn't chase wild geese to Seattle. Instead, I got in my car and I waited. An hour went by and it was almost dark before she finally came out again. Stepped down into a sleek new convertible and drove north out of town. I followed as she turned off a neglected side road. And for 8 miles, twisted through jagged, rocky hills toward the mountains. Then suddenly, from the crest of a small rise, I saw what she'd been heading for. An old stone house squatting in a grove of eucalyptus trees. The girl I figured to be Toby Packler had slowed almost to a stop. I watched her creep along until she was out of sight. Then I got out of my car and I went down for a closer look. Round, brown, shingled cupolas reared proudly out of choking overgrowth, and on a huge, rusty iron gate in front was the name Escobar. But in the trees behind the house, I saw more. Turning slowly in the stream, there was a giant water wheel. A big wheel. Fast back to town and stopped at the only place I could figure for a quick answer. The office of the San Luis Obispo Daily Eagle. The night editor was strictly old school, from green eye shade to sleeve garters. But still very much on the ball.
2: Sir, you want to see the issues of exactly 6 months ago, you say?
1: Yeah.
2: Yeah, that'd be November. About the 8th, 9th, and 10th. Here you are, son. Help us out.
1: Thanks. Thanks a lot. If I'm right, this ought to cinch it.
2: Careful there. Don't rip those copies. Say, by the way, what story are you looking for?
1: Oh, a small something on a party named Toby Packler. It's not here. Wait a minute, maybe it'll be in... Yeah, sure, this is it on page 3. A woman identified as Toby Packler of Los Angeles suffered severe injuries to head and face today when a car she was driving skidded into a bridge abutment 2 miles north of here. So that's how come the face. Miss Packler's condition was announced as critical by Clark Emergency Hospital attendant.
2: Hey! Is that all you wanted?
1: That's enough.
2: If that answers your question, young man, I'll put these copies away. Gotta be careful with...
1: Wait a minute, that headline.
2: Eh?
1: What was that? Let's see that. Santa Barbara jewelry store robbed. Daring thieves escaped with gems valued at $110,000, $110,000.
2: Yeah, I remember that. 2 men and a woman. Got away clean, too. Never caught a one of them. You don't mean there's a connection between these stories, do you?
1: I don't know. Ask me again after I've checked in at the old Escobar place.
2: Adam Escobar's place? Out in the hills? Oh, you're joking, son. What in the world could that crackpot possibly have to do with the jewel robber in the car wreck 6 months ago?
1: It beats me, but there's some tie-in. You can count on it.
2: I think you're crazy. But if you're going out there, maybe you should be.
1: Now, what's that supposed to mean?
2: You'll have something in common with Adam. He's lived in his own private dream world for so long, he's forgotten what the real world's all about. Goodbye, son. I'll see you later. I hope.

0: In just a moment, the second act of Philip Marlowe. But first, the fun is always fresh and furious when Groucho Marx takes over on CBS Wednesday nights with his wonderful quiz, You Bet Your Life. Groucho, the master of ad-lib, teams up pairs of opposites and then goes to work with his quips and questions. Very, very solid with laughter, this Groucho Marx show. Hear it this Wednesday and every Wednesday on most of these same CBS stations. Now with our star, Gerald Moore, the second act of Philip Marlowe, and tonight's story, The Hiding Place.
1: From the road, I had thought of Adam Escobar's place as just another 100-year-old country home. You know the kind, big, aloof, wrinkled, like an aging nobleman who had retired long ago with his memories. But now that I was there and at the rusted iron gate that resented my intrusion out loud, I changed my mind. I saw now it had to be a degenerate nobleman. Also, a nobleman had to be flat broke. I saw it everywhere. The name Escobar on the gate in copper lettering had turned a sickly, spotted green. The scuffed, faded family crest inlaid in tile in the cement walk was cracked and crumbled. The exquisite stained glass door was cracked all the way down the middle. Only the engraved card in the slot under the knocker that said Adam Escobar Esquire was neat and new. The landed gentry's last-ditch stand. I was about to knock when...
2: You need not bother knocking, sir. I saw you coming up the walk. I am Adam Escobar.
1: He was a small, slight man of maybe 60-plus with a large head held high in spite of the frayed cuffs, patent leather slippers that were cracked and peeling. I introduced myself and followed him into a musty living room. There, Wiley apologized for no longer having any servants and poured us each some brandy from a cut glass decanter. I told him all about my search for Chip Ryan, complete with Toby and Lou Race.
2: Frankly, Mr. Marlowe, I am puzzled. Your drink, sir.
1: Oh.
2: Confused. What does all this have to do with me?
1: Well, maybe nothing, Mr. Escobar, but the only guess around is that the jewels were hidden here on your property, the house with the big water wheel the night of the robbery 6 months ago.
2: But why? For what reason, sir? The police?
1: Oh, probably. Trio wouldn't want to be picked up with the stuff on him. Salud.
2: Under yours, sir.
1: Thank you.
2: Then, Mr. Marlowe, soon after they did that, hid the jewels, I mean, the girl, the one with the injured face, had that accident. Those are the circumstances.
1: Oh, more or less. And if I've added right, company's coming by 11:30. 10:30 now, it might be a good idea if you left the home grounds for a while.
2: Me? Leave my own home because of some thieves, because of three common degenerates?
1: Mr. Escobar, it's that or the police, and I'd rather not have them in it for a while. I still owe my client the slight benefit of the doubt that's left.
2: You think I am afraid? Is that what you are trying to say?
1: No, of course not. But I don't see why you should stick your neck out. These people have nothing to do with you.
2: You are wrong, sir. Every honest man has something to do with every criminal. His duty. I know that now, Mr. Marlowe. If I had known it many years ago, I might still have both my wealth and my property intact.
1: Well, okay. Who knows? When I come back, it may be...
2: Come back? But where are you going, sir?
1: Into town. I'd still like to catch up to Chip Bryant before the reunion. I don't think there's going to be the time or place for conversation.
2: Conversation? With that Bryant hoodlum? About what, sir?
1: About a mother, Mr. Escobar. A nice old lady who doesn't deserve a kick in the teeth. San Luis Obispo, I returned to the missing person door-to-door canvas for the third time that night. Only now I confined myself to the wrong side of the tracks exclusively, and the deeper the dive, the better. I didn't figure that Chip Ryan would show anywhere else. Well, after a half a dozen quick stops, number 7 proved lucky. It was a cramped, greasy bar with a sawdust and cigarette butt floor and a single customer. I hadn't found Chip, but I was close to the dapper, Mr. Lou Race. The barkeep, a ball of fat wearing a sweatshirt the size of a tent, had his back to me when I entered. So did Race. So when I tapped the tricky man on his padded shoulder and he turned, he was surprised to see me swing. That slicker was an old debt. This? Just in case the cat got your tongue. Now get up. Get ready to answer a few simple questions.
3: Hey, what do you think you're doing? You're busting my table.
1: I'll pay you for it. Unless you want to be up to your rolling chins in trouble with the law, Junior, don't try to help the clientele.
3: The cops? Oh, okay. Why didn't you say so? I don't know nothing about this guy.
1: And I don't know enough. Now, come on, Race, you talk or eat sawdust. Which?
4: No. I'll tell you. What do you want?
1: One, you, Chip Bryan, and Toby Packler stuck up that Santa Barbara jewelry store 6 months ago, right?
4: Yeah, we did it. But they crossed me up. It was, was when the cops were coming and we split.
1: Splitter, you played Hooray for Lou Race and ran without worrying about the others.
4: What's the difference?
1: The reason Toby and Chip Ryan won't tell you where they hid the jewels, that's the difference.
4: Nuts. You're standing on one ear, peeper. Toby had a different reason for crossing me.
1: Like what?
4: Oh, like her falling in love with that louse Bryant. The kid she baited into coming along with us. By flapping her baby blues, the kid who was supposed to drive the car, period. That's how she crossed me. Anything else?
1: Yeah, that's tougher. Where's Bryant now?
4: One of two places. Either with Toby Packler or without.
5: Oh!
4: Packler. Good night, sweetheart.
1: By the time I made it to the door, the second company, Sam Spade, was across the street behind a parked car and streaking for an alley in the middle of the block. And just as I thought I was going to lose him, he came abreast of a dark doorway and I saw it. An arm raised quickly, the glint of a knife blade, the arm dropped sharply. Whoever had done it slid away in the dark as suddenly as he appeared. When I was next to Race, there was only the caller's card, a black ivory-handled knife, driven to the hilt in between the dapper man's shoulders. He was going out fast.
3: Hey, holy cow, how'd it happen, Mr.
1: Shut up, Race. Race, do you know who got you?
4: Good night.
1: Yeah?
4: Got a dark black eye.
1: Black ivory handle, yeah. Why, what does it mean? Who's it belong to, Race?
4: The kid.
1: What kid?
4: Vessel. Holy shit. Ryan.
3: He's dead, huh?
1: Yeah. And so are all the prayers of one Mrs. Martha Bryant.
3: Huh? Who's she?
1: Never mind. Listen, call the cops. Tell them my name's Philip Marlowe. I'm a private detective, and I may be able to explain all this later. Right now, I'm due at a house with a water wheel, and I'll explain that later, too. If I'm lucky.

0: Oh, Mr. Marlowe, I'm glad you're here, sir. It is almost 11:30.
1: I know. Have you seen anyone, Mr. Escobar?
0: No, sir, and I have been watching very closely. Good. And in readiness, my father owned this pistol.
1: Oh, well, I hope it's been oiled since. Now, look, I didn't locate Chip right... Hey, wait a minute, isn't that a car there turning off the road without any lights on?
0: Yes, and going along the side of my property line, back to the water wheel. It is a woman, Mr. Marlowe.
1: Yeah, no doubt, named Tony Packler. Now, look, you stay here, Mr. Escobar, and keep that blunderbuss ready. Don't forget Chip Bryant's due out here, too, and he's a killer. Keep your eyes open. We'll stand a better chance meeting him one at a time. I went around to the side of the house quickly, then kept close into a long line of eucalyptus trees that ended at a crumbling building that had once been servants' quarters. After that, it was only 20 yards to the water wheel. 20 open yards to the huge ancient circle of hand-hewn wood that complained against the side of a dreary squat stone mill that had long ago died of old age. There in the faint half-light of a hazy moon, I saw Toby Packler, kneeling at the corner of the building and with both hands working furiously to loosen a stone the size and shape of a football. There was a gun on the ground next to her. I moved closer, my hand tight on the .38 in my pocket. Then I waited till she had the stone out. And that baby ends a 6-month-old secret.
2: Were you...
1: That wasn't bad aim, just a warning, Toby.
2: How do you know my name?
1: I read your mail. Now get back over to your homespun safety deposit box there and take the jewels out. Go on.
2: All right. Why shouldn't I, soldier? You won't go anyplace with them. Chip will see to that. He'll... They're gone.
1: Get back.
2: They're not here, I tell you. Do you understand? They're gone. Gone, all my hopes.
1: Hold it. Now tell me, is this where you hit him?
2: Of course.
1: Nobody else knew? Race or Chip Bryant?
2: Race didn't even know about this place.
0: But Chip...
1: What?
0: And don't dare move, Mr. Marlowe. Now, drop your gun. Do it!
1: Miss Packler, Mr. Adam Escobar, Esquire.
0: Keep quiet! So Chip Bryant had the jewels all the time, did he? I never thought of that.
2: What do you know about jewels?
0: Oh, quite a bit. You see, Miss Packler, that night 6 months ago when you stood over there on the other side of the water wheel and told Bryant that you had hidden the jewels and would tell him where later on, I was listening.
2: You knew they were here?
1: I'll tell anything to anybody.
0: It was, of course, quite by chance that I overheard you. But after you had that accident with your car, I searched as diligently as though I were a partner. Searched Miss Peckler for money that could mean so much to me. But I found nothing.
2: Then where are they? You idiot, tell me. Where are they, do you know?
0: Now that I see this hiding place, yes. It was where Chip Bryant stood. Therefore, the jewels are no doubt buried.
2: What do you mean?
1: I think, Toby, that he killed Chip Bryant almost 6 months ago and that he buried him here on these grounds without knowing that Chip had already found the jewels.
2: What? Chip? Dead?
0: Quite dead. I killed him 2 days after your accident. I found him searching for the jewels.
2: No. No, you're lying. Chip was supposed to go back to Los Angeles and wait until I was well. Wait for my letter.
1: He didn't, Toby. He came out here, found the jewels, and was killed by our host.
0: No wonder I couldn't find them these months that I've searched day in and day out. Scratched them dog in cold and in rain, by sun and by dark. No wonder I buried them with him.
1: Yeah, but you didn't bury his knife, did you? That's your captain used on Lou Race tonight.
0: Exactly.
2: Why? So you can shoot me, then him? Or so that if I'm very lucky, I can run away to live some more?
1: Toby, don't.
2: Live with his smashed, ugly face?
0: Peckler.
2: What have I got to lose?
0: You've been warned.
2: My pretty face is
0: don't
2: gone.
0: Don't take another step.
2: The man I love is
0: don't.
2: Gone.
0: I said...
2: The
0: don't.
1: Ah. Escobar. Turn around. Point that gun at me.
0: Richard, Mr. Marlowe.
1: Now it's self-defense. Toby is bad.
2: Yeah. Real bad, soldier. I had so much once. Pretty face. A guy named Chip. Jules. I had everything. I was a big wheel.

0: here. Yes, Mr. Altman, the bookends will be sent out to you this afternoon at the latest. Thank you for calling. Goodbye. I'm sorry to have kept you, Mr. Marlowe. Well, it may be hard for you to believe. But in the minute I was on the phone, and even while I talked, I think I saw Chipper's whole life before me.
1: I know what you mean. Well, Mrs. Bryant, I found out that your son, Chip...
0: Yes. You found out what? Mr. Marlowe, what are you staring at?
1: Oh, that showcase there.
0: Oh. Our Mother's Day display. It's attractive, isn't it?
1: Yeah, very. Mrs. Bryant, Chip was killed in a storm at sea a week after you saw him. It was off San Francisco. His body was never recovered. I was told that he was on his way to a new job in Canada at the time. And incidentally, that letter from San Luis Obispo, that was all a mistake. That girl never saw Chip again.

outside, I left my car where I'd parked it and walked through the busy city streets. You know, it's a funny thing. Lies can cause more trouble in this world than almost anything else, they say. And at the same time, can sometimes bring the most happiness.

0: The adventures of Philip Marlowe, bringing you Raymond Chandler's most famous character, star Gerald Moore, are produced and written by Norman McDonald and written for radio by Robert Mitchell and Gene Levitt. Featured in the cast were Virginia Gregg, Joan Banks, Herb Butterfield, Louis Jean Haidt, Bob Griffin, Howard McNear, and Lee Millar. The special music is composed and conducted by Richard Arant. Be sure and be with us again next week when Philip Marlowe says...
1: It started at dawn in a Los Angeles taxi and wound up that night on a cliff in the middle of the Pacific. All because of a Dutchman with $50,000, a corpse in a lily pond, and an Oriental with a chauffeur who wanted a cloak made of nothing but feathers.
0: This is CBS, the Columbia Broadcasting System.

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1: Tuesday,
0: May 9th, 1950, 76 years ago today. Its title, The Hiding Place. Here's an episode of Philo Vance, which originally aired
1: Tuesday,
0: May 9th, 1950, 76 years ago today, titled The Jackpot Murder Case.

0: please, Daniel.
1: I'm sorry, dear. I just can't help being nervous. Oh, the man wants $100,000. It's every bit of money we have in the bank.
0: He'll kill you if you don't give it to him, though. He said he would. Oh, give him the money, Daniel. You know what happened to George Morris.
1: I won't do it. Oh, I told him I wouldn't do it on the telephone this afternoon. I told him I wouldn't go to the police. But I wouldn't pay him the money either.
0: Oh, Daniel, Daniel, you did the wrong thing.
1: Maybe. Maybe that's what's making me nervous.
0: Oh, my dear.
1: The killer who whistles. Who just whistles and kills.
0: You told him you weren't going to call the police.
1: Yes. I told him I didn't have $100,000, but he laughed. As if he knew I had.
0: Daniel, I won't have you working yourself into a breakdown. I'm going to call the police. Daniel.
1: Those footsteps. Maybe it's our butler. He could be coming downstairs.
0: Daniel, that can't be our butler. You know it can't.
1: It's the killer. It's the whistling killer.
0: Go away. Go away, you. Don't. Don't. Don't.
1: No, no.
0: Oh, you killed him. You murderer. You fiend. Oh. Oh.

0: I tell you, Vance, you've got to do something. This isn't any scientific murder series. There aren't any clues. All we know is that three people were murdered by the Whistling Killer.
1: I know, Markham. Believe me, I understand the complications. Undoubtedly, all three victims, Morrissey and Mr. and Mrs. Daniel Stewart, had been threatened and refused to pay.
0: Why didn't they call me? What good is being a district attorney if people won't call on you for help?
1: By the same token, what good is being a private investigator if there's nothing to work on?
0: Vance, I never heard you talk that way.
1: Well, what else can I do? There isn't a single place for me to begin working. What do we know? Tell me, what do we know?
0: Well, we know the Stewart's butler heard someone whistle, then shots. He was on the third floor, and by the time he came down to the library, Mr. Stewart was dead, and Mrs. Stewart lived only long enough to say that the killer wanted $100,000.
1: Where does anybody go from there? What do I do? Investigate the butler?
0: No, he's been with the Stewarts for years. Absolutely beyond reproach. The butler's out, Vance.
1: I know he's out, but who's in? What do we do for suspects? How do I find a killer nobody living has ever seen?
0: I don't know, Vance. All I know is that if there's anyone in the world who can do it, that person is you.
2: City Desk, Mullins.
3: Joe, Mike, I've got a statement from the DA on the Whistling Killer murders.
2: Give.
3: District Attorney Markham urges any citizen who was approached by the Whistling Killer to call him immediately in the interest of law and order, etc., etc., etc. The DA asks we put it in a box at page one.
2: I'll take it up to city editor. Nothing more to the statement?
3: That's it. The usual business about the law being more powerful than any criminal. Police have several leads they're tracking down, you know.
2: Can do. Maybe the item will give the DA something to work on. I guarantee he doesn't have a thing on that Whistling Killer right now.

0: sweetie. Oh, sweetie, I've been waiting for you. Oh, honey, it's good to see you. Sit down. Here, sit here in your favorite chair. That's it now. Come on now, honey, put your feet up right here on the stool. That's better, isn't it? Are you hungry, darling?
1: Uh-huh.
0: Well, I'm going to fix you something super special. Here, let me open up your collar, huh? Is that better? Now, you sit right there and don't you move. I know you worked very hard last night. I've been reading all about it in the newspapers. Say, you killed 3 people already. The whole town's looking for you. Nobody knows who you are, but every cop's on the muscle. Don't that scare you? Don't it make you nervous? Don't... Hey, how do you like that? He's fast asleep, just like a baby.
2: No, Markham, not a thing.
3: I know.
2: This is the most helpless situation I've ever been in.
3: Nobody's called in after that item I had put in the newspapers either, Vance. Does this mean we'll have to wait for somebody else to be killed before we do something about the whistling killer?
2: I sincerely hope not. The very moment you hear any...
4: Mr. Vance, I've got to talk to you immediately.
3: Hello,
4: please,
3: Vance.
4: Please, Mr. Vance.
2: I'll call you back, Markham. I have a visitor. Goodbye. Well, it's a little late for me to ask you in, my friend, but would you mind closing the door?
4: Vance, my name is Wilbur Jones. I've received a warning. The whistling killer. You've got to do something to help me. I don't dare go to the police. You've got to help me. Somebody has to help me.
2: Take it easy, please, Mr. Jones. I was just talking to the district attorney. We knew the whistling killer would look for another victim. He hasn't been successful in getting any money so far.
4: He's killed 3 people, and I'm going to be the 4th unless you do something to prevent it. He warned me against going to the police. He said he'd kill me if I did. I don't dare go near the district attorney. I came to you. You've got to help me.
2: How much money does he want?
4: $150,000. Every cent I have in the world. I won't give it to him. I can't. It's taken me years to save it. What right is he to demand I give it to him? Mr. Vance, do something. Please do something.
2: When is the killer going to be in touch with you again?
4: I don't know. He didn't say. He's too smart. He won't take a chance on calling and having the phone call traced. He'll come up to me on the street, maybe, when I'm alone. He'll kill me. He'll kill me, sure, Vance.
2: I don't think he will, Mr. Jones. Something you've told me has given me the first clue I've had on this case.
4: Something I've told you?
2: Yes. I want to telephone the bank where Mr. Stewart kept his money. We know the whistling killer asked Stewart for $100,000.
4: Yes?
2: If I find out one thing at the bank, I'll have the one thing I need to start work on catching him. And you can bank on that.
5: Yes, yes, come in, come in.
6: Hello, Dad.
5: Oh, hello, son.
6: Hi.
5: Well, come on, sit down, sit down.
6: Thanks. But I have no time, Dad. I'll guess what I came in for.
5: Well, I don't have to guess. How much do you want this time?
6: $100, Dad.
5: Oh.
6: A big night tonight.
5: But, Jimmy, you're spending a lot of money lately.
6: Why not? Who taught me to spend money but my ever-loving father?
5: Well, that's not the point.
6: All your fault, Dad. You brought me up wrong. Well, 100, Dad?
5: Now, look here, son. I'm not made of money.
6: Now, Pop, listen. How would you like it if James Whitby Jr. went out with $1.30 in his pocket? What would people say about you?
5: This is nothing to joke about, Jimmy.
6: Oh, who's joking? James Whitby Jr., young banking executive, with $1.30 in his kick. Is that funny?
5: Oh, all right, Jimmy. I'll give you the money this
6: Thanks,
5: time.
6: Thanks, Dad. I know you would. Maybe you won't have to keep shelling out like this, Pop. Not much longer, anyhow.
5: Oh?
6: If plans I have come through, I won't have to ask you for a dime ever.
7: Come on, Markham. Give.
8: Now, Joe.
7: Our readers want to know what progress the police have made on the whistling killer case.
8: There's nothing I can tell you, Joe. Not a thing.
7: When interviewed in his office, the district attorney asserted that the police are running down several clues and an early arrest is anticipated. Want that?
8: No, I don't.
7: Well, then you'd better get...
8: Joel, can I tell you something off the record?
7: It's against my better judgment, but go ahead.
8: Milo Vance called me on the telephone a little while ago.
7: Vance?
8: Yes. He said he had found a connection between Daniel Stewart, the man who was killed with his wife, and another man who shall be nameless, who came to him after being threatened by the whistling killer.
7: Oh, you mean there is a break coming up in this case?
8: If you don't print that. You know Vance, Joe. You know all he needs is one little opening, and he'll crack this thing wide open.
7: That's right.
8: Just between you and me, an early arrest is anticipated. At least by me.
2: Mr. Whitby, you were the head of the Layton Bank for many years, weren't you?
5: Yes, Vance. Yes, yes, I was. I still have an interest in it. Why do you ask?
2: You knew Daniel Stewart?
5: Well, I met him. He was a client of the bank.
2: Hmm. I have a very important question to ask you.
5: Oh? Well, go ahead, by all means.
2: Your bank has two branches.
5: That's right.
2: What official of your company would have knowledge of the depositors in both branches?
5: I don't think I know what you mean.
2: Well, I guess I haven't been very clear. Let's say that I had $100,000 in your Main Street branch.
5: Yeah?
2: And a friend of mine had, let's say, $200,000 in your Maple Street branch.
5: Uh-huh.
2: How many people would know both figures?
5: Oh, well, now, let me see. Oh, I imagine none of the tellers would know about both branches.
2: I know that.
5: Well, the vice president in charge of accounts would have supervision over both branches, Vance.
2: And who is he?
5: My son.
2: Anyone else, Mr. Whitby?
5: Now, let me think. There's...
1: Get down! Oh, down on the floor! Did you get hit, Mr. Whitby?
5: No. No, I didn't.
1: Well, come on! Let's get after whoever fired those shots.
5: All right. I'm with you.
1: You couldn't have gotten very far. We'll get out this door and...
5: It's locked.
1: Whoever it did it was pretty cute. Locked the door from the outside. Mr. Whitby, have you received any communication from the whistling killer? Well, have you?
5: Yes. Yes, I have.
1: That's what I thought. I'm on the right track, anyhow. Only one thing puzzles me right now.
5: Well, what is that, Vance?
1: In all probability, that was the whistling killer who fired those shots. But I wonder why he didn't whistle.
0: Stop it! What are you hitting me for? I didn't say I was going to do it. I only said I might if you didn't treat me. Cut it out. Cut it out. Cut it out. Cut it out. Will you? Where are you going? Where are you going? Clip me, will you? What for? What did I do? Nothing, that's what. Well, now I'm really going to give you something to clip me about. Who do you think you are, anyway? You clip me for nothing. Well, you're never going to do that again, I can tell you that.
3: District Attorney Martin speaking.
0: I've got something to spill to you.
3: Who is this?
0: This is a dame who's calling up to do you a great big favor.
3: Yes?
0: Malcolm, you're trying to find out who the whistling killer is, aren't you?
3: We most certainly are. Do you know? Who is it?
0: It's a guy who's going to be awful sorry that he...
3: He what? Hello? Oh. He what? Hello, what's the trouble? Hello, are you still there? Hello? What were you trying to say just a moment ago? I didn't get you.
0: Wrong.
3: Hello? Hello? Hello, what's happened? Hello? Hello, are you there?

0: This is District Attorney Markham. The Whistling Murder case concerns the killing by an unknown extortionist of several people, the most recent of whom was shot while talking on the telephone to me. Philo Vance, appealed to for help by a man named Wilbur Jones, uncovered something that sent him to a former banker named James Whitby, and from Whitby learned that his son, James Jr., knew the exact deposits several of the victims maintained in their bank accounts. He's about to explain the significance of this to me in my office, and I'm very...
1: It's reasonably simple, Markham. Just before she died, Mrs. Stewart was able to tell her butler that the whistling killer had demanded $100,000.
0: Yes, I know.
1: That $100,000 represented every cent Stewart had in the bank. Somebody knew that.
0: Or it was a coincidence.
1: Well, it might have been, except that the Wilbur Jones who came to me told me that the whistling killer had demanded exactly the same amount as he had in the bank. And both Jones and Stewart used the same bank, although different branches.
0: Oh, I think I'm beginning to understand. And I'm frank to say it's about time I did. We almost had a break on this case, that phone call I got from the girl who was shot. But she didn't live long enough to talk.
1: We'll make our own break, Markham. As you know, James Whitby told me that his son would know how much depositors in both branches of the bank would have in their accounts. But I've uncovered the strangest thing.
0: Yes?
1: Yes. I discovered that Mr. Jones is a director of the bank, and that he, too, might very easily have access to the accounts.
0: You mean the man who came to you for help is a suspect?
1: Why not? That device has been tried before, pretending to be a victim so that suspicion is removed. I've got to do some more checking. I want to find just how many people would know about the deposits in both bank branches. Then I have a plan to make the whistling killer show his hand.
0: It sounds very interesting if one of the bank employees is the killer.
1: Mm.
0: What goes on from here, Vance?
1: I go on from here, Markham. On to a series of questions with which I won't bore you. The next time you hear from me, I'll have some answers.

0: Yes, sir?
1: Mr. Jones in.
0: Who shall I say is calling, please?
1: James Whitby, Jr.
0: One moment, please.
2: Hello, hello. What is it? What is it?
0: Mr. James Whitby, Jr. to see you, Mr. Jones.
2: Whitby? No, no. I won't see him.
0: Very well, sir.
2: Wait. Wait just a moment. Maybe I'd better send him in.
0: Yes, sir. Through that door, Mr. Whitby.
1: Thanks. Hello, Jones.
3: Come in. Now, listen, Whitby. I don't want you to do anything foolish. I want you to listen to me for a minute.
1: Just hold the phone, Jones. I came to see you, remember?
3: I know what you came about. But you've got to give me time.
1: Let's start from the beginning.
3: Well?
1: I walked in here for one reason, Jones, because I want you to lay off my father.
3: What?
1: That's it. Lay off my dad.
3: What are you talking about?
1: He told me a shot was fired at him when he was talking to Philo Vance yesterday.
3: I know that. The Whistling Killer fired that shot.
1: Is that what you think?
3: Yes, and you're the Whistling Killer.
1: What?
3: I figured it all out. When I told Vance about the amount of money I was asked for, he figured it was somebody at the bank. You know how much everybody has deposited. You've got to be the killer.
4: Leave me alone or I'll call for help.
1: That's a good act you're doing. But you have as much opportunity to look at our accounts as I have. You know the amounts each depositor has. But I'll give you a break, Jones. You lay off my father, and I won't tell anybody what I know.
3: What you know? Just what is it you know?
1: That you're the Whistling Killer, of course.
5: Markham speaking.
6: This is Vance, my friend.
5: I've been waiting for your call, Vance. Means you've asked all your questions, doesn't it?
6: It most certainly does. Are there any newspaper men in your office at the moment?
5: There generally are a few within call. Why?
6: I want you to make an announcement to them, Markham. Here's what I want you to say.
7: What's the matter? You think you own the whole train?
8: Oh, shut up. Get lost. The guy can't come home from work the subway reading his paper without getting into an argument.
7: Well, just give me a little room to read my paper. There won't be no argument.
8: Okay, so you got room. So shut up. Go ahead, read. Big front page story.
7: Yeah? What about?
8: Oh, read it yourself. You kept shoving to get yourself room to read.
7: Somebody's pushing me from the other side. What's on the front page?
8: First I get shoved around, now I gotta read to the guy. It's about the Whistling Killer.
7: Hey!
8: Yeah, you could say that again. Only this time, he didn't kill nobody. This time, the papers say he made a date to call on Philo Vance. You ever hear of Philo Vance?
7: Yeah, sure. Who hasn't? That killer's got some nerve fooling around with Vance.
8: So he's got some nerve. So what?
7: When's he gonna see Vance?
8: Ah, the paper says the guy called Vance and said he... Uh-oh, sorry. This is my stuff. Well, you got room now. Read it from your own paper.
1: I could use another C note, Dad.
9: What?
1: Yeah. Another $100.
9: Another $100? Look here, boy. I gave you $100 the other night.
1: I guess you did, but it's gone. I meant to ask you for it today down at the bank, but you left before I had a chance.
9: Well, you might as well know this. I'm not giving you any more money, Jimmy.
1: But, Dad...
9: I don't have it.
1: Come on now, Dad. Let's stop with that talk. You got plenty of dough. You got stocks, bonds...
9: I don't have any more.
1: You don't? What happened?
9: The wrong stocks went up. The wrong ones went down.
1: So what's the difference? You got plenty of cash. Come on, Pop, $100. That's all I need, $100.
9: No. And that's definite.
1: Pop, you wouldn't want me... Who's there?
10: Philo Vance.
1: Philo Vance. What does he want here?
9: Open the door and see. What's the matter, Jim? What are you afraid of?
1: Nothing. Nothing. I'll open it. Hold it, Vance. I'm on the way. Well?
10: You're young Whitby.
1: Well?
9: That's my son, Vance.
10: He doesn't seem particularly pleased to see me. How are you, Mr. Whitby?
9: I'm pretty well, thank you.
1: Oh, what do you want here, Vance?
10: I merely want to invite you over to my office, young man.
1: What for?
10: To meet the Whistling Killer.
9: What?
1: You...
9: What are you talking about?
10: Just that. The Whistling Killer is calling on me. Your son won't be alone. Mr. Wilbur Jones will be there, and District Attorney Mark.
1: Well, you... Well, what do you want with me, huh? I'm not going there. I won't go.
10: I think you can convince him differently, can't you, Mr. Whitby?
9: Well...
10: My office in an hour. Perhaps you ought to bring your son, Mr. Whitby. Just to make sure he gets there, of course.
3: Mr. Markham, I have work to do tonight at the bank.
11: But
3: there's
11: Mr.
3: no reason
11: Jones...
3: for me to be here at Vance's office jeopardizing my life.
9: He's right.
8: You can say that again.
5: I'm sorry, Mr. Jones, and my apologies to you, Mr. Whitby, and your son. Vance said he'd be here at 8 o'clock. It's only 7:30 now.
8: Well, look, what's all this business about the whistling killer?
5: Vance believes the killer will keep his word and be here, providing we don't have the building surrounded by police. And we're doing without any policemen for that reason.
9: Well, I don't think I understand, Mr. Markham.
5: I can explain it partially, I believe. Mr. Whitby, the whistling killer has been in touch with you, demanding money.
9: Yes, yes, he has. I told that to Vance.
5: And you, Mr. Jones?
3: Well, Vance knows that. I told him the killer was after me. What is he trying to do? Set me up here in this office to make it easy for him?
5: I honestly don't know what Vance is trying to do. Mr. Whitby, Jr.?
8: Well?
5: No threat from the whistling killer to you?
8: Well, what could he get out of me? Which leads me to ask, what am I doing here?
5: I'm sure Vance will explain that. He was most anxious to have you. I believe he called on you in person, didn't he?
8: So?
5: So I'm quite certain...
3: Wait. Wait, listen. It's the whistling killer.
9: The whistling killer? He's coming here?
3: He's coming here to kill me. Markham, you have a gun. You must have a gun.
5: No, I don't carry one. I'll get down behind Vance's desk.
3: That's for me. I'm with you.
5: Come on, Junior. Duck down.
8: Okay. Dad, come...
9: I'm staying here, son. I want to get this over with.
8: Dad, don't be crazy. He'll kill you. Dad, he'll...
9: Vance.
12: What? Why? What's going on?
9: I never heard of anything so ridiculous in my life.
10: When everybody is quite through reprimanding me for pretending to be the whistling killer, I'll explain all this.
8: I should think you would.
9: Yes.
10: Thank you very much. This little experiment was very necessary, gentlemen. Definitely necessary.
9: All right. It was necessary to scare all of us to death. But what did it prove?
10: What did it prove, Mr. Whitby?
9: That's what I said.
10: Nothing very much. Except that you are the whistling killer.
5: Watch out, Vance. He's going for a gun.
12: No, Dad. No. No more killing.
9: Get through my arms, you fool. Let go.
10: I'm afraid you'd better help the young man, Markham.
9: All right.
10: After which I'm sure you'll see to it that the whistling killer talks.

0: right, what's the point of my denying it? I'm the Whistling Killer. Although how you knew, how I gave myself away, I'll never know, Vance.
1: It so happens that I don't know either, Whitby. Vance?
2: Let's see if I can start from the beginning of this case and bring it right up to date. I'll admit that some of this is pure supposition, but I believe you lost all your money in the stock market. Correct, Mr. Whitby?
0: It's your story, Vance.
1: It's correct.
2: Thank you, Markham. Anyhow, Whitby hit upon the idea of the Whistling Killer, an idea that would cloak his identity. He investigated the bank accounts of his friends, found just how much cash they were worth, and went to work.
0: There was a girl killed, wasn't there, Vance? How do you explain that?
2: That, Whitby, was your girlfriend, of course. You two probably had a falling out. Incidentally, when Markham was talking to her on the phone, just as you shot her, he heard your whistle, which was how I could imitate it in my office.
0: You still haven't told me how you found me.
2: I will. There are some details to fill in. One of them was the shot that was fired when you and I were together, Whitby. You see, your son knew you were the killer. I'm sure he did. He fired that shot, missing purposely, just to throw me off.
1: Young Whitby knew about his father?
2: I think so. He went to see my client, Wilbur Jones, and accused him of being the Whistling Killer, to keep Jones from suspecting Mr. Whitby here. After all, there are only three men who had access to the accounts in both branches of the bank, the two Whitbys and Jones.
1: As you say, Vance, this is all hypothetical, although it does sound completely logical. But let's get back to your office when you named Whitby here. How could you do that?
2: When I, impersonating the Whistling Killer, came to the door, Markham, you and young Whitby and Jones were behind my desk. Only Whitby here was in the open, with a much-feared killer closing in. Why would he stay out in the clear?
1: No reason, Vance.
2: One reason. Because he knew it wasn't the Whistling Killer at all. It couldn't be. He was the Whistling Killer, so he knew he had nothing to fear. He realized it was a trick.
1: Oh.
0: So that's how I gave myself away, huh?
2: Yes.
0: You imagined the killer would do just that, didn't you, Vance?
2: I hoped he would. But we were in the middle of this case before I got the idea for it.
1: It doesn't matter that you got the idea in the middle, Vance. It only matters that we've reached the end of the Whistling Murder case.

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1: Tuesday,
0: May 9th, 1950, 76 years ago today, titled The Jackpot Murder Case. 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
2: I am the Whistler, and I know many things, for I walk by night. I know many strange tales, hidden in the hearts of men and women who have stepped into the shadows. Yes, I know the nameless terrors of which they dare not speak.
1: The Whistler will return in just a moment. But first, this message from the United States Air Forces in Europe. Swimming can be fun. Swimming can also be deadly. With the summer months coming on, most of us here in USAFE will be doing a great deal of swimming in pools and lakes, as well as at the beaches throughout Europe. Therefore, it might be worth repeating the following rules of caution put out by the USAFE Ground Safety Office. First of all, learn to swim. Your base probably conducts swimming classes. If not, virtually every swimming area has an instructor. Never swim alone. Swim in a safe, authorized area. The presence of lifeguards usually indicates the place is safe for swimming. Before diving, make sure the water is deep enough and that there are no hidden objects. Recognize your limitations. Don't try to overswim your ability or condition. Wait at least an hour after eating before going into the water. Don't swim when overheated or tired. Don't depend upon an inflated tube to hold you up. It can slip away. Don't run or horseplay around pools. If in trouble in the water, try to remain calm. Assume the face-up floating position. If your boat capsizes, don't swim away from it. Most small craft will float, even when filled with water. If you think about swimming accidents you've heard of, chances are you'll find one or more of these rules were broken. Observe the rules, and you'll have a happy and safe summer.
3: And now, the Whistler's strange story. Gentleman from Oxford.
4: On his return to America from Oxford University, Hugo Hayden expected to step into a top-level business position. But after several months, Hugo was still waiting, and his funds dwindled to almost nothing. Hugo began to wonder. And it does seem strange, doesn't it, Hugo? You're certain you have as much as most and more than many, yet no one has even approached you with the type of proposition you consider on a par with your background and personality. And then one day an idea strikes you. You decide to gain fame and fortune by writing a novel. You put everything else aside, and to your own surprise, finish it in little more than 4 months' time. Next day, you take the manuscript to an old classmate, Michael Baldwin, president of Michael Baldwin Publishing Company. 3 weeks later, you're back again.
5: Well, come in, Hugo.
6: Hello, Michael. How do you stand it in this stuffy place all day?
5: It doesn't seem stuffy to me. I like it.
6: You do? To each his own. Well, shall we?
5: Yes, of course. Sit down, sit down.
6: Thank you. Well, what about Etched Light?
5: Oh, yes. Your novel. Well, as you know, I read it very carefully. You certainly handle words brilliantly, Hugo. Oh,
6: thank you, thank you. That leaves us with only one question. How much?
5: Well, I don't think we... Well, I mean, I don't...
6: You can't give me as much as I expect. Well, I can be reasonable. Shall we start with $1,000 advance and work from there?
5: Hugo, I was trying to say that I don't think we can possibly publish your novel.
6: What did you say?
5: It's good, the first try, but brilliant words just aren't enough. You need real feeling, good characters, and something worth saying.
6: And just where do you get off in play?
5: I don't want to argue, Hugo. You have my opinion, and you're free to try another publishing house if you want.
6: That's precisely what I intend to do.
5: All right. But for old time's sake, I think I'd better set you straight. You'll only make a fool of yourself if you submit that novel anywhere else. Believe me, Hugo, I'm telling you the truth.

0: pay her that way.
1: Bartender, martini, please.
2: Yes, ma'am.
0: You seem to be looking for someone.
1: Just a familiar face or two.
0: Oh? You're an old habitué of this bohemian den?
1: I was. Many years ago.
2: Here's your martini, ma'am.
0: I'll take care of it, George. Charge it to my account.
2: You may have graduated from Oxford, Aiden, but as far as this place goes, you're just another guy.
0: Thanks, George.
1: That's all right. I'll pay.
0: I'm sorry. I guess I better be shoving along.
1: You don't have to. I understand. I've been broke, too. Tell me, are you really an Oxford man?
0: Yeah. Yeah, man of letters, philosopher, raconteur, and bum.
1: What do you do?
0: Novelist.
1: Really?
0: Novelist.
1: Ah.
0: Unpublished. You?
1: Singer.
0: Oh, must be good.
1: I'm afraid not.
0: What's your secret, then? That's real mink you're wearing.
1: I'd rather not go into it.
0: Oh. What about your name? Can you reveal that?
1: Just Babs.
0: Babs. Working in San Francisco?
1: No, and please don't ask me where.
0: All right, I won't. I'd like to invite you to dinner in the theater afterwards, but as you know, my cash is low and my credit poor.
1: Well, let me invite you then.
0: Oh, but I...
1: I'd like to. And you can return the favor someday when your ship comes in.
0: Well, in that case, I accept gratefully.

0: I wish that cabbie would slow down. We're almost at your hotel.
1: Hugo, I want you to know that I enjoyed this evening very much.
0: So did I, Babs. Tomorrow?
1: I shouldn't.
0: Don't say no.
1: All right, Hugo. Tomorrow.

0: almost morning. We've been walking around this park for hours.
1: Have you minded?
0: No. No, not at all. But it is time I crossed the street and went inside the hotel.
1: When will we see each other again?
0: Not for a long time, I'm afraid. I'm leaving today.
1: Well, you can't. I know I've only known you for 2 days, but I'm in love with you, Babs. Honestly, I've never felt this way before.
0: I know. I know how you feel. I feel the same way. But it will fade. It has to.
1: Why? Why does it have to?
0: Remember, no questions from either of us. We promised.
1: What shall I say? A meteor streaked across my sky and died?
0: Yes. A meteor.
2: Well, if it isn't Hugo Hayden, gentleman and scholar. Where you been all night?
1: Tibet. Where else?
2: I hope the llama loaned you an extra million. You're supposed to pay me Saturday. 6 months back rent, phone, and electric bill.
1: The novel didn't sell, Judd.
2: Oh. Now what?
1: I don't know.
2: Better think of something quick. I'm low in dough myself. Now look, Hugo, you don't have much of a chance around here with your bills and your reputation. Why don't you blow this town?
1: Yeah. Maybe you're right. Tell me something, Judd. You cover the nightclub beat for that yellow sheet you work for. Ever come across a girl named Babs, a singer?
3: What does she look like?
1: Oh, long, dark hair, trim figure, small scar on her forehead below the hairline.
3: Oh, Babs Wixton.
2: Yeah, I know her.
1: You did?
2: Not much of a singer, but real nice to look at. I heard she hooked up with a nightclub outside of some small town 100 miles or so down the coast.
1: What town, do you remember?
2: Ocean View. Yeah, Ocean View, that's it. Why?
4: You're early, Bert.
1: Hello, Babs. Your apartment's lovely. Mind if I come in?
0: What are you doing here, Hugo?
1: Chasing that meteor across the sky?
0: I told you to forget about me. Take my advice. Get out of town before you get yourself killed.

0: You stand there blinking foolishly, don't you, Hugo? Babs Wixton, the girl you were so certain was thinking of you as you were thinking of her, stands staring at you, cold and hard, threatening you with death. You just can't believe it, can you? Finally, you recover your wits and try to appear casual as you slip into an easy chair and light a cigarette.
1: Now, what's this all about, Babs?
2: I told you I don't want any questions. Please leave, Hugo.
1: I've come a long way to see you. I think I deserve an explanation.
2: I'll write to you. Hugo, please.
1: Who's this man Bert you've been expecting?
2: All right. You asked for it. Did you ever hear of Bert Morgan?
1: You mean the big guy behind the rackets?
2: Yes. The big guy behind the rackets.
1: What's he to you?
2: I sing at his club. He considers me his girl.
1: Put that in the past tense. You're my girl from now on.
2: Hugo, you don't know what you're talking about. Bert expects to marry me. I've told him I would. If he even suspected I was interested in you, something would happen to you within a week.
1: Did you ever read T.S. Eliot's poem?
2: This is no time to quote poetry. Hugo, please listen to...
1: Fine. I'd like to meet the gentleman.
2: Darling.
3: I got something for you, baby. Here, put them in the vase on the piano.
2: Oh, Bert, they're beautiful. I never saw so many roses at one time in my whole life.
3: Hell, when old Bert does anything, he does it right. Who's this guy?
2: Oh, Bert, this is Hugo Hayden, an old friend of mine. We went to school together when we were kids.
1: Glad to meet you, Bert.
3: Same here.
2: Hugo's been away in England, studying at Oxford University.
3: Oh, yeah, I heard of the place. What are you doing here in town, Mr. Hayden?
2: Bert, he's just passing through.
3: To where?
1: Oh, L.A., maybe. Wherever I find a job. The fact is, I'm flat broke.
3: Oh, that's too bad. What's your racket?
2: Hugo's a writer.
3: Sounds interesting.
1: Babs tells me you're a pretty big man. You wouldn't need anyone, would you? A private secretary, maybe?
3: Well, that might hand some of the boys a laugh at that. Me having an Oxford man doing odd jobs for me. You know how much schooling I had?
1: I couldn't guess.
3: I got kicked out in the sixth grade.
1: Is that the secret of your success?
3: Maybe. One thing for sure, I got plenty of sugar.
1: Huh? You have me there. What about the job?
3: I don't know. Is he all right, Babs?
2: Yes. He's all right, Bert.
3: Okay, you're on, Hayden. See me at the club first thing in the morning.
1: Well, much obliged. Well, in that case, I better find a place to stay.
3: I got you figured as a pretty Navy guy. I like Navy guys. But don't push it too far. Get me?
1: Yeah. Yeah, Bert. I get you.
0: Yes, you understand him perfectly, don't you, Hugo? And you're certain he wouldn't hesitate to kill you if he knew your real reason for being in town. But as the weeks pass, you see Babs as often as possible. Try to persuade her to leave town with you, marry you, and gamble on the future. But while she risks Bert's jealous anger by continuing to see you secretly, she refuses to break off with him, and each meeting ends with her urging you to forget her. And then late one evening, while Bert is away on one of his frequent business trips, you drop by Babs' apartment.
2: Another martini?
1: No, thanks. Babs, I'd like to talk to you.
2: All right, Hugo. What about?
1: About you and me.
2: Haven't we been over that often enough?
1: But we're in love. We can't keep away from each other.
2: Not as long as we're in the same town, maybe. That's why I keep telling you to leave here and forget about me.
1: Is that all I mean to you?
2: Hugo, you forget. We can't just wish and have things the way we'd like them. We live in a real world, not a dream world.
1: What's the real world? Bert Morgan, gangster?
2: It's my real world.
1: But it doesn't have to be. Listen, darling. Why don't we just pick up and leave here? Get married and...
2: And live on the royalties of your unpublished novel?
1: I could get another job.
2: Oh, Hugo, Hugo, you're sweet. And if I were 18, I'd probably listen to you. Even now, if you'd proven yourself as a writer or I was a top singer, I'd be willing to gamble. But I won't deliberately walk back into certain poverty because of a romantic feeling toward you.
1: But a man like Bert Morgan...
2: Don't sell Bert too short. I like him. He's good to me. And when we became engaged, he made me his sole heir. If anything ever happens to him, and in his business it can any time, I inherit his string of nightclubs. Everything he's got. I intend to marry him this summer.
0: But Babs continues to see you at every opportunity, doesn't she, Hugo? And as the weeks pass, you're certain that sooner or later she'll see things your way. Break off her engagement to Bert Morgan. Then one night, the thing you've been dreading all these months happens. As you're about to start for Babs' apartment, your phone rings.
1: Hello.
2: Hugo, is that you?
1: Yes.
2: Oh, thank heavens you're still there. Don't come over tonight.
1: Oh, why not? I've been counting on
2: you. We're being watched.
1: Are you sure?
2: Yes. Now meet me tomorrow at the club. Be at my dressing room before the first show. We'll talk then. Goodbye, Hugo.
1: Bye.
2: Who's there?
1: Me, Hugo. Look, Babs, are you sure you're not imagining things?
2: I never imagine things. Bert's chauffeur, Roy, was parked a half a block from my apartment all night last night.
1: Then Bert knows about us.
2: No. No, if he knew, you wouldn't be around. He only suspects.
1: Then what are we waiting for? Let's get in your car and leave all this.
2: We'd never even make it to the state line.
1: Why not?
2: Roy has been on my heels all day. He has that limousine parked outside the club right now, watching and waiting.
1: All right, I'll phone the police and demand protection.
2: What? Protection? Protection for the rest of our lives? Not for me. I don't want to live that way.
1: Well, it's suicide to stay here.
2: Not for me, it isn't. For you.
1: What do you mean?
2: I mean we're finished, Hugo. I'm going to ask Bert to transfer you to another one of his clubs, down south.
0: Babs carries out her threat, doesn't she, Hugo? She urges Bert to send you to another city. But strangely, Bert refuses. Explains that you've become very valuable to him. A day after an out-of-town trip, Bert himself unknowingly gives you the answer to your problem.
4: Hello, Hugo.
1: Hello, Bert.
4: Anything happened while I was gone?
1: Yeah, the man with a load of new slot machines came by. He wouldn't unload without your signature. I told him to come back in the afternoon.
4: At all?
1: Three or four phone messages. What kept you so long?
4: Oh, that dumb Chief Martin hauled me into headquarters for questioning this morning.
1: Oh, about what?
4: Somebody's trying to move in here with an extortion racket, and Martin figures I'm behind it.
1: Extortion racket?
4: Well, didn't you see it in the papers?
1: I don't read the local paper.
4: Well, here, take a look.
1: Mm-hmm.
0: Now you have the answer, don't you, Hugo? If Bert Morgan were out of the way, everything else would fall into place. Babs would not only marry you, but she'd also inherit Bert's nightclubs, cash, and everything he owns. And now you know the way to eliminate him, don't you? You carefully study the photograph of the ransom note appearing in the paper. It's made up of printed words cut from newspapers and magazines, pasted together on a sheet of plain paper. It takes you less than half an hour to cut the necessary words from some of your own magazines to compose a note of your own to Bert Morgan.
1: If you want to live, give me $5,000 in small bills. Put them in a shoebox and leave it at the old shack near the railroad station. Don't go to the cops. That's a warning. X. That does it.
0: Then in the same way, you address an envelope to Bert. Walk to the post office. Slip your note into the mail slot. Next morning, when you arrive at the office, you find Bert pacing the floor, talking with Police Chief Martin.
4: Chief Martin, this murder note came in the morning mail, and I want to know what you're going to do about it.
1: Oh, excuse me, am I interrupting anything?
4: No, come on in.
5: You're Mr. Morgan's secretary?
1: Correct, Chief. Hugo Hayden's the name.
5: You're an Oxford man, I hear.
1: Right again.
4: Forget him. I'm a taxpayer, and I want whoever's writing these idiotic extortion notes picked up and put away.
5: Makes you kind of nervous when it's somebody out to get you for a change, huh, Bert? Well, don't worry. We'll land him. We'll land them all. Sooner or later.
0: The first step worked perfectly, didn't it, Hugo? The police now believe that Bert's life has been threatened by an unknown extortionist. And you're certain your next step will be equally effective. You compose another note. The words again cut from your magazine.
1: I saw the police chief go into your club. I told you I'd kill you if you went to the law. I meant it. Stay away from the law. This is my last warning.
0: You realize that you must move before the real extortionist is discovered, don't you, Hugo? And you decide on the following Tuesday night. The night when the cook and Roy, Bert's chauffeur and bodyguard, are off duty. You're sure Bert will be alone until he leaves the house to pick up Babs sometime around midnight. At a little past 11, you slip another printed note into your coat pocket and walk rapidly to the house of Bert Morgan and press the doorbell.
6: Who's there?
1: It's me, Hugo.
4: What's the matter, Hayden?
1: I have to see you for a few minutes, Bert.
4: Sure, sure. Come on in. Well, what's on your mind, Hayden?
1: Just one thing, Bert. This.

0: Everything worked out exactly as you'd planned, didn't it, Hugo? The police found the extortion note you had planted next to Bert's body, as you were sure they would do. They request your presence at headquarters, ask a few routine questions, and allow you to return to your work. You hear nothing further from them, and within 3 weeks, you're running the club for Babs, the recognized owner since the reading of Bert's will. Then one morning, Police Chief Martin drops in to see you.
1: Excuse me, Mr. Hayden. I want to see you for a minute.
2: Certainly, Chief Martin. Come in. What can I do for you?
1: Well, I've got a right unpleasant job to do, I'm afraid.
2: Oh, what's that?
1: Arrest you for murder, Mr. Hayden.
2: Murder?
1: That's right. I got the report back from the crime laboratory down at the state capitol late yesterday.
2: What report?
1: The report that proves you killed Bert Morgan. You remember that note we found next to Bert's body?
2: Yes.
1: Well, at first that note looked just like the other extortion notes people were receiving. We figured for a while the other extortionist killed Bert.
2: Well, of course he did.
1: Oh, no. No, he couldn't have.
2: Why not?
1: Because Bert was the other extortionist.
2: What?
1: Oh, he put on a great act, especially with you, but we were pretty sure it was him all along. We found the papers and magazines he'd cut the words from in his briefcase and overnight bag.
2: Bert.
1: That's right. Now, getting back to the crime laboratory. They found out that the words in the notes that Bert got, including the one we found by his body, were all cut from 4 different magazines. The Literary Quarterly, a magazine called Modernistic Poetry, International Philosophy, and Newest Novel Review.
2: So what? That doesn't prove anything.
1: The local newsstands don't carry those magazines, Mr. Hayden. And there's only one person in town who subscribes to them. The killer of Bert Morgan. You, Mr. Hayden.
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1: 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This episode of The Whistler originally aired Monday, September 25th, 1944. 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
2: 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The Signal Oil Program.

0: I am the Whistler. And I know many things, for I walk by night. I know many strange tales, many secrets hidden in the hearts of men and women who have stepped into the shadows. Yes, I know the nameless terrors of which they dare not speak.
1: The marketers of Signal's famous Go Farther gasoline and motor oil invite you to hear another strange tale by The Whistler. Tonight, the story of a wild night on foggy Seal Rocks and the girl who was married to murder. But first, I'd like to take a moment to tell you about Clyde Davis, a Signal gasoline dealer in Alameda, California, who's been working on cars since 1910. War or no war, Davis' motto is service, the kind that keeps cars running and customers smiling. The 1st and 15th of each month are battery days at Davis Signal Station, and the battery of every customer is given a complete free inspection. Another thing Davis is a crank on is clean car windows. If the chamois alone won't do the job, he uses Bonami. Davis doesn't run a repair shop, but his long experience as a mechanic has helped many a customer avoid a repair job. Such service surprises many folks these days. But Signal gasoline dealers have a reason for going out of their way to please. For them, running a service station isn't just a job. It's their permanent business. And they're interested in making it grow by keeping customers satisfied. Fortunately, the same services that keep drivers smiling are the ones that help cars last out the duration. Wouldn't you say that's a mighty good reason for getting acquainted with your neighborhood Signal gasoline dealer soon? And now, The Whistler.

0: In the night, the convoys form, ship by ship, slipping into line, moving out past the Golden Gate, past the fog-enshrouded Seal Rocks in a cold dawn, past rocks where the tourists go, where the lovers go. You heard a scream? Yes. But the ships are not disturbed. They move on out into the Pacific, leaving far behind the body of a girl lying face down on the rocks, their wash reaching for her hair. Just a girl who fell off a cliff. Fell or was pushed. The finding of a girl's body on rocks creates hardly a stir in the bustle of the city the next day. A brief item in the afternoon papers. A call for the coroner. Another entry in the police records. There are only a few people who notice. If we were to look for them, we might find them down on Montgomery Street, in a dirty little bar where artists and would-be artists and slummers hang out. Yes, there are a lot of people here who might know something about a body twisted on the rocks. For instance, that blonde giant at the end of the bar, sitting with his head in his hands, or the girl walking up to him now, sliding into the seat beside him.
1: Rick, I thought I'd better tell you, they're looking for you.
2: Huh? Oh, hello, Cassie. Who's looking for me?
1: You know who. The police. They're asking questions about Maureen. They know you knew her.
2: So what? Why should they ask me questions about her? Women like her have jumped off cliffs before.
1: Don't try to kid me, Rick. Remember, I'm Cassie, Maureen's roommate. I knew her better than even you did.
2: Yeah, I guess you did. Maybe I never really knew her very well.
1: Well enough to break her heart. Maybe well enough to want to get rid of her.
2: What are you talking about?
1: You needn't pretend with me, Rick. Maureen had no secrets with me. She told me everything. And I told the police. I had to, Rick. They kept pumping me. I had to.
2: What did you tell them, Cassie?
1: I told them that you loved her once, that another woman had taken her place, a society dame gone bohemian. A blonde and beautiful heiress looking for a thrill by flirting with a poor, struggling artist in a turtleneck sweater.
2: That's enough, Cassie. Leave Sally out of this.
1: Ah, she's in it up to the neck. Maureen was too good to take a back seat to any Miss Moneybag.
2: I said leave her out of it.
1: Okay. Okay. Only one more thing. I told the police about last night.
2: What do you mean?
1: You and Maureen had a quarrel last night, just a few hours before she died.
2: Yeah? Okay, so we quarreled. That doesn't mean she had to go jump in the ocean, does it?
1: No, it doesn't. I'm pretty sure of that. That's what I told the detective.
2: You throw your accusations of murder around pretty freely, don't you, Cassie?
1: No, not usually, Rick, but I like Maureen. She was more than a fine sculptress. She was a swell person. She was just about the best of this bohemian melting pot down here, and I don't like to think of her being pushed off that cliff. Just remember that I'll do anything I can to help them get to the truth of this.
2: I'll remember, Cassie.
1: Yeah, I guess you will. Okay, Rick. Better get your answers ready, because if I'm not mistaken, that dick who just walked in is looking for you.
0: Yes, Rick. He's looking for you. You know that. You've been expecting it. You've been curious to see what he'll look like, what expression he'll have on his face. In a minute, you'll know, so gulp down that drink. There, that's better. And there he is. You can see his face sliding into the spot in the mirror where Cassie was a minute ago.
3: You're Rick Carlson?
2: That's right.
3: I'd like to ask you a few questions.
2: Yeah, I know. Okay, go ahead. It's about Maureen.
3: That's right. You knew her pretty well?
2: Of course, you know I did. She was in love with me. I didn't love her anymore. I took her to dinner last night. We quarreled. She left. That's all I know.
3: What about Miss Blair?
2: What's she got to do with this?
3: I don't know. Maybe a lot.
2: Sally had nothing to do with it. She didn't even know Maureen. Leave her out of it.
3: I'm not sure we can. This Maureen, they tell me, was a jealous girl, unpredictable. Liable to do a lot of things, say a lot of things. Blairs are a fine family, good name. They wouldn't like their daughter mixed up with a...
2: Go ahead, say it.
3: A bohemian crowd of artists. Maybe you didn't want Maureen to go to the Blairs with the story. And it'd be so easy to keep her quiet, just to shove at the right time. Simple in the fog out there. Simple and sure.
2: Listen, you, whoever you are.
3: Okay, take it easy. I was only guessing. But it all fits pretty well, doesn't it?
2: It fits, only I wasn't there.
3: Oh, that's right. You said she left you after the quarrel. Where was that?
2: At a little fish restaurant at the beach.
3: Near the rocks?
2: Not very far.
3: I see. But you didn't go with her to the rocks?
2: No.
3: Then you might have to prove that. I suppose you can.
4: Yes, he can. Go on, Rick. Tell him it's all right. You needn't worry about dragging me into it. Tell him you were with me.
2: Sally.
3: Oh, this is Miss Blair, I presume.
4: That's right. And you see, officer, you're on the wrong track if you're suspecting Rick. He couldn't have pushed Maureen off the cliff because he was with me last night, from 10 o'clock on. You see, Rick's painting a portrait of me, and we worked through most of the night. It was after dawn when we stopped.
3: I see. Okay, I guess I was wrong. Thanks for your time. You're a lucky man, Olson. And I guess you know that.
2: Yes, I know. Goodbye.
3: Goodbye.
4: Well, aren't you going to invite me to have a drink? I'm simply burning with thirst, and your glass is empty. Good. Let's have two old-fashioned...
2: Sally.
4: What, darling? Don't you want another one?
2: Sally.
4: What, Rick? What is it? You look so upset. Oh, of course, how thoughtless of me. Naturally, you're upset about Maureen. Wasn't it dreadful? And then, you were very friendly with her at one time, weren't you? Before you met me, of course.
2: Sally, why did you do it?
4: What, dear?
2: Tell him you were with me last night.
4: Oh, that. Well, after all, you're the man I love, and naturally I'd hardly want anything to happen to you that would take you away from me. Just because you couldn't prove where you were.
2: Thanks, Sally.
4: It's all right, Rick, darling. Let's just forget it now. It's all over.
2: No, Sally, that's just what I'm afraid of. It's probably not over. They won't give up so easily. Now you'll be dragged into it. I don't want that.
4: It's all right, Rick. I don't mind. It might even be fun. Yes, an investigation right here in our own group. All our secret lives exposed. And nothing can happen to you. You were with me.
2: I mean that much to you?
4: After all, you're the man I'm going to marry.
2: Sally, you mean... You mean you really will?
4: Of course. I intended to all along, didn't you know? And after all, a girl can't say yes too quickly, can't she?
2: Oh, Sally! No, but darling, think. This marine business may be messy, a scandal in the papers. What about your family?
4: Oh, never mind about them. I'm determined to marry you, Rick, especially now. And nothing, nobody can stop me. Don't worry, darling, about me. I think it's going to be thrilling.
2: Thrilling? Everything's thrilling to you, isn't it?
4: Yes, because I live that way. I couldn't stand it just living like most people without any excitement or danger. What's the good of living if you can't have any fun?
2: No, of course not, darling. Of course not. And when this mess is over and forgotten, I'll make you happy. Very happy.
4: Oh, yes, Rick, I'm sure you will. When it's over.
0: When it's over. But it's not over yet, Sally. In spite of your loyal attempt to save Rick, he's not quite safe yet. Some people are so suspicious. Some people aren't yet convinced of his innocence. Yes, there's going to be a trial for murder. The murder of Maureen. The date has been set, and as the district attorney prepares his case, he finds that each way he turns, there's a barrier. One barrier between him and conviction. Sally.
5: Oh, good afternoon, Miss Blair. Sit down.
4: Thank you.
5: I called you in because I just wanted just a few words with you before the trial.
4: All right. I'm here. What is it?
5: Miss Blair, I'm going to be very frank with you. All the evidence in the Morrison girl's case points to the guilt of Richard Olson. The coroner's jury believed him guilty. I believe him guilty. Any jury in the world would convict him on the evidence, except for one thing. Your word.
4: Yes. I know he's innocent because he was with me.
5: That's your story.
4: You don't believe me?
5: That's beside the point. It's my job to convict Richard Olson if he's guilty. I'll try to do that. But I said I would be frank. I haven't a chance if you testify that you were with him. The jury will take the word of Miss Sally Blair, the daughter of a powerful and famous family.
4: Yes, of course.
5: But it's for that very reason, Miss Blair, that I ask you to stop and think a moment.
4: Think of what?
5: Of yourself, of your family, of your position. If it should turn out later that Richard Olson was indeed guilty, could you forgive yourself for having aided a murderer?
4: But he's not guilty. He was with me. Perhaps you haven't heard that Richard Olson and I are going to be married.
5: Married?
4: Yes, as soon as this farce is over. So you see, Mr. District Attorney, you're wasting your time.
5: I see. And you think that you, the daughter of one of the best families in San Francisco, will be happy living the rest of your life with a murderer?
4: Crime has to be proved. Rick will be acquitted.
5: Yes, I guess he will. And so, Miss Blair, you will go that far for another thrill.
4: I don't know what you mean. I'm marrying the man I love. He's accused of a crime of which I know he's innocent. I will testify to that effect. Rick was with me.
5: Very well, Miss Blair. And may I wish you a very happy married life?
0: And so, Rick, you're going free, thanks to Sally and her testimony. And when the trial is dismissed and you're free, you'll take her to that dirty little bar that was your rendezvous. And you'll tell her about all the things in your heart.
2: You don't know what it is, Sally, to be free. You know, I used to sit in that cell and think about you and your portrait. Wonder if I'd ever see you again. I wondered if I'd ever finish my picture of you so that everybody could see your beauty. Darling, it'll be a great portrait. Really great.
4: Of course it will, darling. After we're married, you'll have all the time in the world to paint it.
2: Yes. Yes, after we're married next week. Darling, let's go down and get the license right now.
4: Wait. Rick, just one thing. You do love me, don't you?
2: You know I do.
4: More than you did Maureen?
2: Much, much more.
4: I just wanted to be sure. Rick.
2: Yes?
4: Rick, why did you do it?
2: What?
4: Why did you kill her?
2: Sally.
4: Oh, don't look so startled. I knew all along. I just wondered why you did it.
2: Let's not talk about it. Let's leave it as dead as Maureen is. Let's be happy and not talk about it ever. Or maybe you'd rather not go through with this now.
4: Of course, darling. I made my choice. You love me, I love you. That's enough. We'll both forget Maureen. If we can.
6: 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Let every go signal remind you that you do go farther with Signal gasoline.

0: And so Rick, acquitted of murder, and Sally, who saved his life even though she knew he was guilty, were married. Not a very happy start for a marriage, was it, Rick? It somehow changed things to know that Sally knew. But then it was only Sally. Charming, beautiful Sally, who got a thrill out of life. After all, she wouldn't have saved you, wouldn't have married you if she hadn't loved you. Would she?
1: Sally, hurry, come see.
2: What, dear?
1: The portrait. I've finished it. It's wonderful. Come and see it.
2: Just a minute. I'm doing my hair.
1: But aren't you excited?
2: Of course, darling. Can't you wait?
1: No.
2: Oh, all right, Rembrandt. Where is it?
1: Don't joke, sweet. This is my masterpiece. Cast not upon it a jaundiced eye.
2: It's very good, Rick. I think it will sell.
1: Sell, by Jupiter. The woman's a commercial money grabber. Sell nothing. It'll be famous.
2: You really think so? I'm glad.
1: It's a great painting, Sally, because you're in every line of it. You and my love for you.
2: That's very sweet of you, Rick.
1: You're so cool. Why?
2: Well, I thought you said the portrait was of me.
1: Yes, and so a composite of all the loveliness of the world.
2: Rick, I don't have green eyes.
1: Neither does the... So she does. Do you know I didn't realize it? I meant to make them blue.
2: And my nose doesn't turn up like that. I'm not complaining, you understand. If someone...
1: Now, don't start that again, please.
2: Rick, are you really happy with me?
1: My gosh, what a question.
2: Oh, but you never go out. You just sit here night after night and brood.
1: I like to stay home.
2: Rick, are you in love with a girl with green eyes?
1: Don't be silly. I love only you, and you know it. Besides, you yourself say I haven't left this studio in weeks. A fine clandestine love affair, that is.
2: Let me see the picture again, huh?
1: Yeah.
2: Mm-hmm. Didn't Maureen's nose turn up that way? And if I remember, her eyes were green. Just that shade of green. Is your conscience bothering you, Rick?
1: Shut up. We weren't going to talk about it.
2: Why don't you want to talk about her? What are you so afraid of? Does she haunt you?
1: Stop being jealous of a corpse, Sally. Can't you stop hating her now that she's dead?
2: I'm not jealous, Rick. And it was never Maureen I hated, never.
1: That has a chilling sound. What are you driving at?
2: Or is that what killing someone does? Does it make you fall in love with them? Let go of me, Rick. Don't hurt me. I'm your wife, remember? You don't have to be afraid of me. You know that, don't you?
1: I'm not sure.
2: You're so afraid. I thought it would be exciting being married to a murderer. That we'd have a deadly secret to share as no one else could. But it's dull. We can't do this, and I can't say that, because you're afraid. You'd like to hate me, but you don't even dare do that. Loving me is all that keeps you together. It's dull, Rick.
1: I imagine that you'll manage to find some amusement.
2: I imagine I will, sooner or later.
0: Well, Sally, is being married to a murderer beginning to bore you? But as Rick says, I imagine you'll find some amusement, even if it's only with Tommy Melvin.
2: I need a drink. Come on, Tommy. Buy me one.
3: No, where's Rick?
2: Oh, he's at an art dealer's. He'll be along. You know, sometimes I think he loves that painting better than me. Let's have zombies, huh?
3: Oh, that's pretty strong.
2: I like strong things, exciting things.
3: You're bored, aren't you?
2: A little.
3: You're not very happy with Rick, are you?
2: Not very.
3: It was none of my business, of course, but why did you marry him? He's hardly your type.
2: Marrying Rick was the biggest thrill I've ever had.
3: You'd do anything for a thrill, wouldn't you? I like that.
2: I bore easily, Tommy, and I don't like being bored. I want to feel everything I can, every emotion, every experience I can crowd into my life, good and evil.
3: You're without conscience, Sally. You could do anything and not look back. I like that, too.
2: Thanks.
3: But I don't quite see you marrying Rick in that light.
2: I didn't think you would.
3: You could leave him, you know. I'm going to New York next week, and you could come along, Sally. I'd like to have you.
2: Thanks, Tommy. You're sweet. It might be fun. Give me some time to think it over. I'll let you know.
3: Tomorrow?
2: All right. Here comes Rick. You better leave. Oh, Tommy, here's a nickel. Drop it in the jukebox, will you? Number 17.
3: Sure. You won't forget, Sally.
2: No, I'll call you in the morning. Hello, darling. I've been waiting for you.
1: So I see, but not alone.
2: Rick, you're not jealous of Tommy.
1: No, I guess not.
2: You have a drink?
1: No. Sally, listen, I've got to talk to you. We've got to come to some understanding. I found my painting on the back porch this morning. The fog might have ruined it. That painting is great. It will hang in the Metropolitan. It's more important than my life, Sally. Remember that.
2: I'm sorry. You're so morose lately, dear. What's wrong?
1: I don't like it, Sally.
2: What?
1: I don't see you anymore. You're never home. You're always here or out with that Tommy Melvin. And when we are together, you ask questions like, how does the tide sound at 2 a.m? Or you wonder what that murderer in San Mateo feels, and you watch me. When we pass Marine's old apartment house. When I hear a police siren in the street, you watch me. You watch me and watch me. I don't like it.
2: How suspicious you are.
1: I'm not kidding, Sally. I've walked around and around the streets, making up my mind, and now I'm determined to say it out. You married me for the thrill of marrying a murderer, nothing more. Isn't that true?
2: Hold your voice down. Rick, I think you're afraid of me.
1: Maybe I am.
2: You needn't worry. I won't tell the police. I'm your wife, remember?
1: That's not what I'm afraid of.
2: What then? Perhaps you'd like to push me off a cliff, too, but you can't do it. You love me far too much to hurt me.
1: You're right. Lord, how I wish I didn't.
2: I don't mind. Let's go to dinner, darling. Down at the beach. I want you to take me to that fish place down on the cliff near the rocks, huh?
1: Sally, you know I don't want to go there.
2: Why not? Because you took Marine there that last night? Rick, you must get over that silly fear. Besides, I want to go there. We'll have dinner, and then I want to take a walk along the beach. I love the sound of the surf at night. Don't you, Rick?

0: There's something strange here, Rick. Something very strange. You sense it, too, as you sit opposite her at dinner. Just like you sat opposite Maureen that night. Only there are things you don't notice. Like those pills she slipped into your coffee cup. And when you leave and start walking down the beach, you aren't really aware of where you are.
1: Sally. Sally, slow up. I can't seem to keep up with you.
2: Come on, dear. We're almost there.
1: I feel sort of strained. I don't understand. Sort of sleepy and tired, huh?
2: Come on, Rick. Here. Here, give me your hand.
1: Huh?
2: There. Now, sit right over here.
1: Where, Sally? Where are we? This place seems familiar, but I can't...
2: Of course it's familiar, Rick.
1: Huh?
2: Down below there are the rocks.
1: The rocks? Sally, why did you come here?
2: No particular reason. I like the moonlight on the rocks.
1: There's no moonlight. It's foggy.
2: Never mind. I like it here.
1: I don't.
2: What's the matter, dear? Does your conscience bother you? I thought hardened murderers got over that. Are you afraid, Rick?
1: I don't know. I can't seem to think. I'm tired, but I think I'm afraid. Yes.
2: You'd like to push me off, wouldn't you? To see my body on the rocks down there with the tide reaching for my hair as it did for Maureen's. But it won't work twice, Rick. You know that. And besides, you love me too much.
1: Sally, what are you doing? Let's get away from here.
2: Wait, I want to tell you something.
1: Let go of my elbow.
2: I'll tell you first. I'm going to leave you, Rick. I'm going to New York with Tommy Melvin.
1: What?
2: But you won't care, Rick. Because, you see, I'm not going to fall off this cliff tonight, Rick. But you are. You were right. I married you only for the thrill of being married to a murderer.
1: Sally, what are you saying?
2: But that's a thrill that paled very easily. Murder itself will be a much bigger one.
1: Are you crazy? Do you think I'll let you push me over?
2: You can't stop me, Rick. You see, you can't even stand up without weaving. You won't be able to lift a finger to stop me. I put your own sleeping powders in your coffee. It's nothing a doctor will turn up, but it's enough.
1: Sally, you can't get away with it.
2: Why not, Rick? They'll say your conscience bothered you, that you returned to the scene of your crime and killed yourself. It will be very neat. You weren't a very good killer. I'll be a much better one.
1: No, Sally, in God's name, go.
2: Goodbye, my darling. You'll be with your green-eyed love in the water, and I shall be free of you both.
1: Let go of my arm.
2: It was fun, but you were afraid. You won't be afraid anymore, Rick.
1: Sally, stop. Sally!
2: Goodbye, Rick.
3: But that's not all of this strange story. In a moment, the Whistler will be back to tell you what really happened. Meantime, I think you'd like to hear how science has finally defeated a great cause of gasoline waste and motor troubles, carbon. Motor experts say carbon causes noise, overheating, loss of power, and often the destruction of expensive motor parts. After years of research, engineers have found a formula that actually dissolves carbon. And that priceless formula is incorporated into every quart of Signal's famous four-star motor oil. As a result, Signal's four-star motor oil helps motor performance in not just one, but two important ways. First, its rich paraffin base protects moving parts with a tough, lasting film of lubricant that resists heat and wear. And second, Signal's four-star oil actually dissolves out carbon to help your motor run better and your gasoline go farther. Since both gasoline mileage and motor performance are doubly important these days, one of the greatest favors you could do your car and your ration coupons is to switch to Signal's finer carbon-removing motor oil that costs no more than ordinary oils. So, if it's been 1,000 miles or 2 months since you changed oil, drive into your neighborhood Signal dealers and say, drain and refill with Signal 4-Star Motor Oil. And now, back to the Whistler.
0: Yes, Sally got her biggest thrill at last. She gave Rick sleeping powders and pushed him over the cliff. But then something went wrong. For a girl who had committed murder for a thrill, she suddenly lost her nerve. It was only a little light from a Coast Guard boat, but it sent her running along the cliff, slipping, sliding, taking the wrong turns, and finally... Yes, over she went. They found her body next morning. Rick told them where to look. Yes, Rick. He didn't die. He was only injured on the rocks. It was Sally who died, by her own hand, you might say. But the police didn't see it that way. They didn't know Sally was the girl Rick loved too much to kill. So they said she was pushed. Twice was enough. So Rick was sent upstate for a permanent change of address. Only just before he left, a strange thing happened. The committee from the Metropolitan Museum of Art came to see his painting. They were a little surprised. It was very beautiful, but there had been an accident. Someone had been a little careless with some paint remover. The girl in the picture had no nose, and you couldn't tell if her eyes had been blue or green. Sally might have known, but then the rocks don't tell their secrets. The tide doesn't testify.

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2: One of the saddest phrases uttered by man is, I didn't know it was loaded. 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
1: And now, Script by Mark Brady, starring Miss Marie Windsor. A tale well calculated to keep you in suspense.
6: Within the next few minutes, I will commit murder. Cold, premeditated murder. Why? Well, since I'm a writer of murder mysteries, perhaps the simplest way to explain is to dramatize my story. Hence this script, my last, to be delivered to the studio after my arrest. Cast of characters, Mark Brady, a writer in his early 30s. College graduate, easygoing, intelligent. Mary Brady, his wife, beautiful, with a bright, unused brain. Jason Roberts, his best friend, an intellectual snob. The scene, the Brady's comfortable book-lined apartment. The time, a few months ago.
7: But, Mark, couldn't you get one of the girls from the office?
6: Why all the fuss about even numbers?
7: Well, every time Jason comes for dinner, he comes alone. I don't like it.
6: Oh? I should think you'd welcome the undivided attention of two adoring men.
7: It makes me uneasy.
6: Well, then, why don't we invite Jean Stanley?
7: The lady writer?
6: Yes, with the horn-rimmed glasses, flat shoes, and an abiding belief in Zen Buddhism. She shouldn't give you much competition.
7: I'm not worried about competition. Jason thinks I have a mind, even if you don't.
6: Oh, he does he? Well, that's par for old Jason. He always did like my taste in women.
7: He says I'm unlike any woman you ever went with.
6: That's right. You're also the only woman I ever married.
7: Don't muss my hair, you beast. You're such an animal.
6: And aren't you glad?
7: I suppose so. Only, somehow, sometimes, I don't feel married to you.
6: Why not?
7: Why, you're so self-sufficient. You don't need me. You don't need anyone.
6: Oh, yes, I do. I need you very much. who'd take care of me, send out my laundry, defrost my dinner.
7: You're not being serious.
6: Oh, but I am.
7: You can hire someone to do all that.
6: As beautiful as you, I couldn't afford it.
7: Mark, did it ever once occur to you that I have ideas, that I have thoughts, that I'm interested in things?
6: Of course. Haven't I heard you and Jason ramble on far into the night about Freud, Jung, Marx, Engels, and the plight of the Navajo Indians?
7: Jason understands me. He likes the way my mind works.
6: Oh?
7: But he ought to have a girlfriend of his own. Now, will you please try to get him someone for tonight?
6: From the way you talk about old Jason, I think I'm the guy who needs a girlfriend. We were so civilized, we budding intellectuals, so sophisticated, so sure of ourselves. We shared each other. If Mary's ballet class or her mosaics or her lute lessons conflicted with the opening of an art exhibit, Jason and I would gaily go off together to view the paintings. If something kept me from attending an opera or a ballet, Mary never missed it, there was always Jason to escort her. But last summer,

0: It's nearly 2:30, and why are you in your bare feet?
1: Oh, Mark, we had such a silly, wonderful time.
0: Suppose you tell me about it.
1: Well, the concert turned out to be never-ending dull, and those seats in the bowl are so hard. Finally, Jason suggested we take a ride down to the beach.
0: Is that why sand is dripping from your skirt?
1: Is it? Oh, well, you see, I've been swimming.
0: Swimming? In what?
1: In the ocean.
0: I mean, what did you swim in? What did you wear?
1: Nothing, Mark. I just went swimming in the moonlight.
0: I see. Do you realize that it's 3.5 hours since that concert ended? Do you realize I've been going nearly crazy with worry that I was just about to start calling the police and the hospitals when you float in off Cloud 8 and calmly announce that you've been swimming in the nude?
1: I didn't say I'd been swimming in the nude. I said I'd been swimming in the moonlight. Mark, stop looking at me that way.
0: What way?
1: Like I was some broad.
0: Well, aren't you?
1: No.
0: Apparently Jason thinks so.
1: It's late, Mark, and I'm tired and suddenly very cold. Now, please let me by. I want to take a hot shower.
0: It was as much my fault as it was hers. It wouldn't have happened if I hadn't thrown them together. So after that, I paid more attention to my homework, and the midnight swim was forgotten by tacit agreement. And by tacit agreement, we saw less and less of Jason. Mary satisfied my craving for beauty. And for the rest, I had my work. I got very busy on a new show I dreamed up based upon police files. I wish now I'd never thought of the idea. Part of the job was to ride the prowl cars for background color. And the second night out, we were cruising around the twisting streets in the Hollywood Hills. This looks like El Dorado Drive.
2: Yeah, that's right, Mr. Brady.
0: A friend of mine lives along in here, just around this bend.
2: At his house we're coming to?
0: Yeah, that's it.
2: Well, you better tell him to park his car closer to the curb or I'll leave him a ticket.
0: Yeah, only that isn't his car. It was Mary's car, cozily parked in front of Jason's house. Sure, why not? She knew I'd be gone till past midnight, riding a prowl car. Only she had no way of knowing where it would be prowling. Of course, she was already in bed when I got home. But I wanted to give her every chance.
3: Oh, I was sound asleep, darling. Did you have an interesting evening?
0: Not very. Not much action. What did you do?
3: Oh, nothing much. Looked at TV for a while. Tried to read Dr. Zhivago again, but I couldn't make anything more out of it the second time than I did the first. Come to bed, darling. I'm sleepy.
0: That's the way it was. Every night that I rode the prowl cars, I asked the sergeant to swing by El Dorado Drive, and it was always there. Mary's little Volkswagen parked in front of Jason's house. And every night when I got home, the same evasive answers. Why didn't I put my foot down? I was afraid, that's why. Afraid of losing Mary. I needed her. She was the most beautiful woman I had ever seen. My ego needed her. She was a bright adornment, a mark of success. And if I lost her, I felt I, too, would be lost. Sergeant, I wonder if we could swing by El Dorado Drive tonight.
2: Again?
0: If you don't mind.
2: Well, I don't mind. It's in our area, but I don't get it. You, checking up on your friend?
0: No. My wife. That Volkswagen belongs to her.
2: Oh, I see. Now, look, Mr. Brady, you say the word, we can make an awful lot of trouble for that guy.
0: It's awfully kind of you, Sergeant.
2: Oh, I'm serious.
0: I'm sure you are. Only it's not your problem, it's mine.
2: You stay out of it. Let us handle it.
0: No, thank you, Sergeant. That would be too easy. If anything's to be done about it, I'm going to have to do it myself. So here I sit, waiting to murder Jason. I phoned him a while ago and told him we had to straighten this thing out immediately. He said he'd be right over. I know him so well, I could write the next scene before it happens. He'll walk in, suave, self-contained, every handsome inch a phony. If I get angry, if I threaten him, he'll make his grandstand play with that ridiculous pearl-handled automatic which he carries unloaded in his car. He's pulled it before.

0: always worked before on irate husbands. He's boasted to me about it, how they chicken out in front of that empty gun. But this time it won't work. This irate husband isn't going to chicken out. He's going to shoot it out. This irate husband has a gun, too. And he's going to use it in self-defense. There he is now. Coming up the walk. Now he's at the door. Come on in, Jason. The door is unlocked.
1: In a moment, we continue with the second act of Suspense.
2: How long has it been since you've cleaned out your bookshelves? Maybe it's time you took a look at the books you own. While you're cleaning and looking, you can be performing a valuable service to your country. The United States wants books, lots of them, to send to interested students and readers abroad. 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
1: And now, starring Miss Marie Windsor, Act 2 of Script by Mark Brady.
3: Compelled to finish Mark's script. Since he saw fit to write it as an explanation and a justification for murder, I feel I must complete it as a vindication of myself and a requiem for Mark. Yes, Mark is dead. Jason shot him in self-defense. That's what the coroner's jury called it. Self-defense. And now I must defend myself from the things Mark thought about me. I was innocent. That night on the beach, I was innocent. Oh, Jason, isn't it beautiful?
4: Unto thy very feet, bright damosel of the westering moon, this night has flung his carpet bright.
3: How lovely. Who wrote that?
4: I did, just now.
3: I know. Let's go swimming.
4: Why not?
3: I would if I brought a suit.
4: What difference does that make?
3: None, I suppose, really, only...
4: You worried about what people will say? Why, there isn't anybody within 5 miles of this cove. Go ahead.
3: All right. You can undress behind that rock.
4: Oh, not me. That water looks too cold.
3: Oh, come on, Jason.
4: I'll watch.
3: You will not.
4: I mean after you're in the water.
3: Well, all right. Now turn your back and close your eyes and don't open them until I tell you to. Jason was right. It was cold. But it was wonderful and strange and terribly exciting. And it was over all too soon.
5: Like Botticelli's Venus rising from the sea.
3: What did you say?
5: Like Botticelli's Venus rising from the sea.
3: You peeped.
5: Man can be tempted only so far.
3: Oh, look, my skirt's all full of sand.
5: What did you expect?
3: You can turn around now.
4: Oh. Oh, a naiad glittering with moonlight. A sea nymph crowned with cockle shells and with a kirtle of kelp begirt. Oh, lovely Mary, make me immortal with a kiss.
3: Oh, come on, Jason.
4: And doth not the moon make lunatics of us all?
3: Stop it, Jason. I'm Mark's wife. And you're his best friend, remember?
4: Yes, I'm trying not to.
3: Well, save the soft sell for somebody else's wife. I'm not buying any. Now, come on, let's go home. That's all there was to it, except I caught a cold. Mark never mentioned it again after that night. It was as though he didn't care, as though he wanted me to be with Jason. And he got so busy with his new show and riding the police cars at night. Well, what did he expect me to do, sit home and knit? Jason was more interesting than a night alone with the TV. And I wasn't taking anything away from Mark. I was innocent. I couldn't help the way Jason felt. I didn't know that it would get out of hand.
4: So, my beautiful goddess, that's how it is. I am hopelessly in love with you.
3: What are you going to do about it?
4: Have it out with Mark.
3: Oh, no, Jason, you can't do that.
4: Why not?
3: Mark's got a gun now.
4: Well, what of it?
3: He's been practicing at the police pistol range. He keeps boasting to me about how good he's getting. Almost as if he were threatening.
4: Well, now, listen, my dear. We're all three of us civilized human beings, and I think Mark and I can solve this problem without bloodshed.
3: I'm afraid. I wouldn't want anything to happen to either of you.
4: Now, you listen to me.
3: Jason, look at the time. I've got to run.
4: Naturally.
3: I'll call you tomorrow, darling, when I find him in alone.
4: That'll be nice.
3: No, honey, don't be that way. You know I've got to go. Jason.
4: What?
3: Look out there in the street.
4: Oh, what is it?
3: A police car driving by. Do you suppose it could...
4: I haven't the slightest idea.
3: Well, aren't you worried? If Mark found out...
4: I think it's time he did.
3: As always, I was in bed and pretending to be asleep when Mark came home. He didn't say anything, and I couldn't tell if he'd been in the police car that drove by Jason's house. But I didn't worry too much, because before I went to bed, I had taken all the bullets out of his gun.
1: In a moment, we continue with the third act of...

0: Have you tried a Pepsi lately?
1: And now, starring Miss Marie Windsor, Act 3 of Script by Mark Brady.
2: Mark's script deserves a better end than Mary has given it. A truer end. An ending on a high note of tragedy. For tragic indeed it is. What Mary has carefully omitted in her attempt to lay the blame for Mark's murder on me is what happened the next morning when I was awakened by a frantic pounding on the door and opened it to admit a Mary on the edge of hysteria.
3: Oh, Jason, Jason. Mark knows all about it.
2: That's good. I'm glad.
3: And he's going to kill you.
2: Well, now, that does not sound like Mark.
3: You don't know. He's got that police gun. And he's acting like a crazy man. He threatened me with it. I ran out of the house. Oh, Jason, I'm so afraid.
2: Now, Mary, get hold of yourself.
3: But what are we going to do?
2: Well, first, we're going to have a cup of coffee. I can never think in the morning until I've had a cup of...
3: Tim, that's him.
2: Murder by telephone? Well, that's a safe way. Hello? Oh, good morning, Mark. Yes. Yes. I see. Well, will you give me time to scrape my face and put on a pair of slacks? Say an hour? Okay. See you.
3: You're not going over there.
2: Why not?
3: He'll kill you.
2: He didn't sound as though he were contemplating murder. He was very calm. He said he wanted to talk to me.
3: He won't talk. He'll shoot first, and then it'll be too late to talk. Do you have a gun?
2: Yes. A little pearl-handled automatic.
3: Oh, is it loaded?
2: Of course not.
3: Well, load it, darling. Hmm? And promise me you'll use it if you have to.
2: Well, a woman as beautiful as Mary can be pretty persuasive. And a man would have to be made of more Spartan stuff than I to refuse her when she mixes warm tears of terror and concern with her other rich endowments. I loaded the gun. I went to Mark's apartment to find that Mary's concern was not overstated. As I walked in, he swung the police gun at me and pulled the trigger. I fired, and Mark dropped dead. I didn't know his gun was empty. Now I know he didn't know it was empty. And now I know who really murdered him. Beautiful, beautiful Mary. The kind of woman men will always kill for. It's almost dinner time. She isn't back yet from a luncheon date with a girlfriend, she said. But I rather imagine it was with the young attorney who represented me at the inquest. Very bright chap with a mind quite different from Mark's or mine. I'm sure Mary's having fun picking it. But I'm not making any effort to confirm my suspicions. I'll know soon enough. Only this time I'll be sure Mary doesn't unload my gun. Well, here it is. Mark Brady's last script. And in many respects, his best. At least I hope they'll agree down at the studio.

0: Suspense, in which Marie Windsor starred in William N. Robeson's production of Script by Mark Brady, written by Celeste Bolas and Mr. Robeson. In a moment, the names of our supporting players and a word about next week's story of Suspense.
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1: 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This episode of Suspense originally aired Thursday, April 5th, 1951. 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
2: And now with Murder in G-Flat and the transcribed performance of Mr. Jack Benny, Autolite hopes once again to keep you in suspense.
5: A lieutenant in here, sir, in the rec hall.
6: What's he doing in the rec hall?
5: Well, he thought he'd tune the piano while I was waiting, Lieutenant.
6: Sunday night. Why couldn't you guys pick a better night than Sunday night? My one day off, and I have to come down here.
7: Sorry we had to call you, Joe.
6: This is the guy, huh?
7: Yeah. Hey, you.
8: That's it. C flat. If I had my wrench...
7: This is the lieutenant.
8: Oh, I'm sorry, Lieutenant. Oh, my name is Remington. Hercules Remington.
7: That's it, Joe. We checked.
8: Pardon me, Lieutenant, but my wife, Martha, is going to be awfully worried. You see, I haven't seen her since this morning. They told
6: me... You haven't seen your wife since this morning?
8: No, and I thought that if I could phone her and at least tell her where I am...
6: Where'd you pick him up?
7: Coney Island, Joe. He called us from there.
8: Yes, and I should have called my wife, too. Look, Lieutenant, I don't want to seem persistent about
7: this.
8: You'll
7: have plenty of time later to call your wife. Now, give the lieutenant the story in detail, just like you told it to me on the way down here to the station.
6: What kind of work do you do, Remington?
8: Well, I'm a piano tuner, Lieutenant. Yours is out of tune. C-flat, Lieutenant. See, if I could get my bag, I'd tune.
6: Look, Remington, I haven't got all night. Now, either get on with your story or I'll have...
8: All right, Lieutenant. But I really would like to call my wife first.
7: Start your story.
8: All right. But if there's any explaining to be done to my wife, you guys will have to do it.
6: We'll be happy to. Now, go ahead.
8: Yes, sir. Well, Lieutenant, this whole mess started yesterday morning, Saturday. I got up, had breakfast with my wife, Martha, and my Uncle Herman. He's my black sheep uncle of the family. He's a carnival man, came to work at the World's Fair here, and has been living with us ever since. I think he ought to pay at least one-third of the rent, but Martha, well, she feels sorry for him. Anyway, I left the house around 10 o'clock on my way to the Lippin Ridge School of Music. I usually tune their pianos on the first Saturday of the month. You see, because there aren't any classes there on that Saturday. I catch the BMT at 57th and get off at Union Square. Well, yesterday morning I got on the subway, just like I always do. I carry a little ordinary brown bag with all my tools in it and usually lay it right next to me under the seat. I was just sitting there, thinking hard, wondering how I was going to meet the bills at the end of the month, when a man sat down next to me. He shoved something under the seat and just sat there staring ahead. B-flat, D-flat, B-flat, D-flat, B-flat, B-flat.
4: I beg your pardon.
8: Oh, I'm sorry. I guess I got carried away for a moment. Four stops later, the man got up, reached under the seat, pulled out a little brown bag, and started for the door. I remember noticing he was bald-headed and wearing big black horn-rimmed glasses. For a minute, I thought he'd stolen my bag of tools, but I reached my hand under the seat and found my bag was still there. I remember sort of chuckling to myself, thinking of the coincidence that he'd been carrying the same type of bag. Well, anyway, I got off at Union Square and walked up to the Lippenridge School of Music on 14th. There are four floors there, you know, a piano on each floor, and I usually start at the top and work my way down. Well, since the school doesn't have any classes on Saturday, the place was deserted. That one's sour. Yeah, D flat. I'll soon have that in shape. What the... I zipped open my bag to take out my tuning hammer and my wedges, but there were no tools in my bag. The tools were gone, and in their place were bundles and bundles of crisp $10 bills. And then it hit me. The little bald-headed man on the subway. The man who sat down next to me. This bag belonged to him. He picked up mine by mistake. There was no name on the bag, no identification of any kind. I started counting one of the bundles. Each bundle contained $1,000 in $10 bills, and there were 25 bundles. I had just come heir to $25,000. When I got home, Martha was washing some clothes out on the back porch, and Uncle Herman was rolling pennies for his pitch penny concession. I called both of them into the living room, pulled all the shades down, closed and locked all the doors, and set the bag on the table.
9: Hercules, what are you doing back home so soon?
4: What kind of nonsense is this, nephew?
8: Martha, Uncle Herman.
4: You look awful pale.
8: I guess I do.
9: Hercules, what's the matter with you?
8: Listen to me, both of you. I'm rich.
9: Oh, for heaven's sakes, Hercules, at your age.
8: I'm not lying to you.
4: Look, I gotta get out.
9: You must be sick.
8: Look, will both of you be quiet for just a minute?
4: Sounds like he's drunk.
9: Are you sick, Hercules?
8: Look, I'm not sick and I'm not drunk. I've got it right here.
4: You've got what?
8: Look. Wow.
9: Hercules.
8: Now do you believe me? Now do you believe I'm not sick or drunk? Look at it. $25,000.
4: $25,000? That's a lot of money.
9: Hercules, where'd you get all this money?
8: I found it.
4: Found it?
9: Found it?
8: Yes.
9: Listen to me, Hercules Remington. Don't you lie to me. Where'd you get all that money?
8: I told you, Martha. I found it.
9: I haven't lived with you for 10 years for nothing. I know when you're lying to me. Now tell me, where'd you get all this money?
8: Okay, if I tell you the truth, I know you won't believe
9: me. Well, tell me anyway.
8: Well, all right. Look, this morning I got on the subway, just like I always do. And some little bald-headed man with black horn-rimmed glasses sat down next to me. When he got up to get off the subway, I noticed he was carrying a brown bag, just like mine. At first I thought it was mine. But mine was still under the seat. Anyway, when I got to the music school, I opened my bag and all this money was in it.
4: Sounds fantastic.
9: Hercules.
8: But it's the truth. The little man picked up my bag by mistake. I searched this one for some identification, but there isn't any.
9: Then you mean the little bald-headed man has your bag with the tools in it?
8: I guess he does.
9: It seems odd that anyone would be carrying this much money around in a little brown bag.
8: Odd or not, the fact still remains that I didn't steal it.
9: Well, I guess there isn't any way that you could get a hold of this man, so We'll just have to turn the money over to the police.
8: The police?
9: Yes, I said the police.
8: But why?
9: Why? Good heavens, Hercules, you don't expect to keep this money.
8: Why not?
9: But it isn't ours.
8: Why? Why isn't it ours? I found it. I didn't steal it, Martha.
9: Hercules!
8: Martha, don't you see? Maybe this is fate. Maybe we were meant to have this money. Maybe if
9: you're crazy. You're out of your head. You're talking like a madman, and I won't have it.
8: But, Martha...
9: You didn't come by this money, honestly. It isn't legally yours.
10: Now, wait a minute, Martha. Maybe Hercules is...
9: Now, you stay out of this, Uncle Herman. Hercules, you're going to take this money to the police.
8: No. No, I'm not. I'm not going to take this to the police or anyone else. Do you understand me? I'm not going to take this money to the police.
9: Hercules, I don't understand you at all. But mark my words, you'll pay for this.
8: Well.
10: Don't pay no attention to her, nephew.
8: But why does she have to be that way? Why can't she understand me just this once? Why can't she see my side of it? See, I didn't steal this money.
10: No, you didn't, nephew.
8: And I'm going to keep it.
10: Sure you are, nephew. Sure you are. You're going to keep it.
8: You bet I am. The next morning, that was this morning, Sunday, Martha wouldn't speak to me at all. Her eyes were all red and puffed up. I could see that she'd been crying. And Uncle Herman wasn't doing much talking either. Martha just kept sniffling as she puttered around the stove. Martha, my peach isn't peeled.
9: Oh, peel it yourself.
8: But I...
10: Here, I'll peel it for you, nephew.
8: Thanks, Uncle Herman. Martha, please, won't
9: you
8: try...
9: Don't you talk to me.
10: Oh, don't be too hard on him, Martha. After all, a man's got a right...
9: I told you once, Uncle Herman, you stay out of this. It's none of your business.
10: Sorry. She's plenty mad. Well, ain't you gonna answer the phone?
8: Hello?
11: Mr. Remington?
8: Yes?
11: Hercules Remington?
8: Yes, who is this, please?
11: I want to return your bag of piano tools to you, Mr. Remington.
8: I believe
11: there was a slight mix-up. I believe in my haste I picked up your bag instead.
8: But how did you find me? I mean...
11: Oh, it was quite simple. There's only one piano tuner with the initials HR in New York City.
8: Well, what do you know?
11: You do want your piano tools back, don't you, Mr. Remington?
8: Listen to me.
11: I don't think you'd like the idea of not being able to tune any more pianos.
8: What?
11: And I'd like to have my bag returned.
8: Of course.
11: As soon as possible.
8: Yes.
11: Tonight.
8: Tonight?
11: At 9:30 tonight. Meet me at Madison Square Garden.
8: Madison Square Garden?
11: At 9:30, at the 49th Street entrance. The door on the far end will be left slightly open. And please be prompt, Mr. Remington, with my brown bag. You see, it will displease my business partner considerably if he finds I've lost the bag.
8: All right. The 49th Street entrance, the door on the far end.
10: Hercules, what's wrong? Well, you're as white as a ghost.
8: I am?
10: You sure are.
8: I guess I should be. That was the little bald-headed man with horn-rimmed glasses, Uncle Herman. I've just lost $25,000. Uncle Herman went in the living room to read the Sunday paper, and I went in the bedroom to tell Martha about the phone call. But she wasn't there. In fact, she wasn't anywhere in the house. She was gone, and I figured that she'd probably gone over to her sister's house. I was so nervous the rest of the afternoon, I couldn't eat a thing. I left the house for Madison Square Garden about 9 o'clock. From riches to rags in about 24 hours. And I was back riding the subway. I walked up 8th Avenue to the garden. I turned and walked up 49th Street to the entrance and stopped. Sure enough, one of the doors on the far end was open a little, just as the little man had told me it would be. I slipped in through the open door. It was pitch black, I couldn't see a thing.
12: Hello? Hello? Anybody here? Hello? Is there anyone here?
8: What the? I stumbled over something and almost fell. I struck a match and looked down at a body. The body of the little man in horn-rimmed glasses. His head was all covered with blood. I started to blow out the match, and then something caught my eye. Lying next to his body was my brown bag with the initials HR. And next to the bag, covered with blood, was my tuning hammer.

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0: And now Autolite brings back to our Hollywood soundstage Mr. Jack Benny in Elliot Lewis's production of Murder in G-Flat. A tale well calculated to keep you in suspense.
3: Please, Lieutenant, may I call my wife? I want to...
4: Finish your story first, Mr. Remington. You can call her after that.
3: Oh, all right.
4: Now, you were standing over the body of this man in Madison Square Garden. You found your tuning hammer next to the body.
3: Yes, my tuning hammer. Let me tell you, Lieutenant, I was scared. Plenty scared. Here I was standing over a dead man in Madison Square Garden. And clutched in my hand was his brown bag containing $25,000. Who would kill him? But I couldn't stop to think about that now. I had to get out of there and fast and take my bag and hammer lying on the floor with me. I started to reach for my bag when a sound, G-flat. Someone had opened up a knife. Whoever was coming toward me, I blew out the match and waited. Who was in that corridor with me? Was it the business partner of the little man? I started to move backwards, and then a big black figure loomed up at me. With all my strength, I brought the brown bag swinging up from the floor. I ran until I thought my legs were gone. My mind was all fogged up now. Couldn't think straight. Who was the guy who just tried to kill me? One thing I knew for sure, I had to get rid of this money until I could think things out. But where? Where could I get rid of it? I neared the corner of 59th and 8th Avenue and then saw it. A bus terminal. Why not? A public locker in the bus station. I opened the door and walked in.
5: Philadelphia, leaving in 10 minutes.
6: Yes, ma'am, in about 20 minutes.
3: Excuse me, mister. I'd like to have a key for a locker.
6: Now, just a second.
3: G sharp.
6: What'd you say?
3: Oh, nothing.
6: What do you know? Haven't got an empty one right now. Have to wait a little while.
3: You mean out of all of these hundreds of lockers, you haven't got one empty?
6: Oh, I'm sorry, mister, but you can see for yourself. A lot of servicemen in town over the weekend.
3: Well, how long will it be?
6: 10, 15 minutes. Maybe a couple of hours.
3: Okay, I'll wait. I'll sit over there. I bought a paper at the newsstand and sat down on one of the benches. I didn't even know what I was reading. I just kept... And then I saw it. On page 2. A complete account of a robbery that had occurred on Friday night at one of the downtown post offices. Two bandits had escaped with $25,000 in $10 bills. This was it. It must have been. But would the police believe a story like that? Of course they wouldn't. I had the money, and it was my tuning hammer there, lying next to the body in the garden. I got out of that bus terminal in a hurry and walked up 8th Avenue. Where could I go? The only place I could think of was Coney Island. Coney Island and Uncle Herman and his pitchpenny concession. It was late, and the island amusement park was almost deserted. It was cold and close to 11. Uncle Herman was leaning against the side of his concession as I walked up.
5: Why, nephew? What are you doing out this way?
3: Uncle Herman, quick, let's go in back.
5: All right. There ain't no customers anyway. Yeah. Now, what happened, Hercules? Did you give the money back to the man?
3: I went to meet him at the garden, just like he told me. But when I got there and I found him, he was dead.
5: Dead?
3: He'd been beat over the head with my tuning hammer.
5: Why, Hercules.
3: I was just about to grab my hammer and bag and get out of there when someone made a lunge at me in the dark. But I got away. I went to a bus terminal to put the money in a locker. I had to wait. And then I read that the money is stolen post office money.
5: Oh, you got yourself in a mess, nephew.
3: I'm frantic. I don't know what to do. That's why I came here.
5: Well, I'm glad you did, nephew. Glad you did.
3: But what am I going
5: to
3: do?
5: Well, best thing would be to go back and get that hammer and bag. Leave the money here. I'll hide it for you.
3: But maybe I ought to go to the police.
5: You can't go to the police with that story. They'd never believe you, Hercules.
3: I know,
5: Bring your bag and come with me, nephew. I got a hiding place for that money that no one will ever find.
3: Uncle Herman locked his place up, and then he led me over to the funhouse. It was closed now, and the place was all dark. But Uncle Herman had a key. He led me up some stairs to a high ramp that people climb on, you know, to slide down the big chute. He stopped at one of them.
5: Here, nephew. Right under this top chute, we'll just pry one of the boards loose a little and slip the bag with the money underneath. No one in the world will ever look for it. There we are. Now, give me the bag, nephew.
3: Here you are, Uncle Herman. Are you sure that no one will find it here?
5: Absolutely, nephew. You and I are the only ones who know where it is.
3: Well,
5: there's nothing to be afraid of. Now, hand me the bag.
3: Here you are.
5: That's it. Now, let's just check to make sure that...
3: What's the matter, Uncle Herman?
5: Where's the money, nephew?
3: The money? What are you talking about? It's in the...
5: Is this what you call money? Why, this bag's got nothing in it but bundles of torn newspaper.
3: I don't understand.
5: Hercules, dear nephew, what did you do with the money?
3: I don't know. It was in there. You saw it yourself when I brought it home.
5: This a scheme of yours, Hercules?
3: Scheme?
5: Trying to cheat on your dear old uncle, aren't you, Hercules?
3: Uncle Herman, what are you talking about?
5: Where's the money, Hercules?
3: G-flat. That knife. G-flat.
5: This ain't no time to play games with your Uncle Herman, Hercules.
3: Uncle Herman, where were you tonight?
5: What's that, Hercules?
3: G-flat. Your knife. It's G-flat.
5: Looks like this thing has got you going, Hercules.
3: It was you in the garden, wasn't it, Uncle Herman? You killed him.
5: Let's not waste any more time, nephew. Now tell me where that money is.
3: I don't know.
5: Stop lying to your dear uncle, Hercules.
3: I'm not lying.
5: I usually use this knife to scale fish. The smell of fish is stronger than the smell of blood.
3: But I tell you, I don't know where that money is.
5: You're lying to me. You came down here just to throw me off, didn't you? Make me think you lost the money.
3: Uncle Herman, stay away from me.
5: All right, Hercules. So you won't tell your dear uncle.
3: He rushed at me with the knife. I stepped back, tripped over the board he had pried loose, and fell down. But Uncle Herman... He went hurtling over me, head over heels down the long slide. And I got back down at the bottom of the slide chute. He was dead.
7: The uncle had his neck broken, Lieutenant.
4: Yeah. What about the money?
7: Well, Mr. Remington's wife turned it over to the authorities this morning about 11 o'clock. She said the money wasn't his and she didn't want him carrying it around.
4: Well, I guess that'll be all, Mr. Remington. You can go now.
3: But isn't it dangerous? I mean, the partner is still...
7: We picked up his business partner a few hours after the robbery.
3: Oh.
4: But just in case you happen to come across another $25,000 that doesn't belong to you, Promise me that you'll get in touch with the authorities, will you, Mr. Remington?
3: Oh, I've learned my lesson, Lieutenant. Believe you me, I have.
4: Yeah, good.
3: Oh, for heaven's sakes, I almost forgot. I gotta call my wife. She's probably frantic by now.
4: There's a payphone right outside in the corridor.
3: Payphone?
4: Yeah, right around the corner. You can't miss it.
3: Hmm. Well, she's waited this long. I think I'll just tell her when I get home.

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1: Suspense is produced and directed by Elliot Lewis, with music composed by Lucian Morawek and conducted by Lud Gluskin. Murder in G-Flat was written for Suspense by Richard George Petticini. Portions of this program were transcribed. In tonight's cast, Joseph Kearns was heard as Uncle Herman, Bea Benaderet as Martha, and Larry Thor as the lieutenant. Others in the cast were Clayton Post, Jack Crucian, and Paul Fries. Jack Benny may be heard each Sunday on CBS on his own radio program, The Jack Benny Show.
0: And remember, next week on Suspense, Lucille Ball and Desi Arnaz in a story about a mysterious airplane crash in the mountains of Mexico. A tale we call Early to Death.
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0: 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Here is an episode of The Clock, which originally aired Sunday, May 9th, 1948, 78 years ago today, titled Liz.
1: The Clock. From Hollywood, The Clock tonight stars two distinguished players, Lorene Tuttle and Joseph Kearns, and is produced and directed by radio's master of the art of suspense.

sunrise and sunset, promise and fulfillment, birth and death. The whole drama of life is written in the sands of time. Time is a cautious banker who seldom floats alone, and he numbers his depositors in the billions. When you open an account, your balance is always favorable. But discretion must be used in making your withdrawals. Death, on the other hand, is a loan shark whose interest rates are excessive and who inherits from Time the banker those whose accounts are overdrawn. Death will gladly permit you to borrow if you sign the proper notes. But remember that payment is always made upon demand.

0: Fresh fruit. 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
1: Fruit. 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Turns my stomach. You like fruit, mister?
2: Depends.
1: I used to like it once. Used to fill myself up to the ears with it. 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But now... Car, smoker.
2: Sure.
1: Then light me up, huh? All you guys are the same. See a nice-looking pair of legs and you can't hold a light steady. But mine ain't bad, if I say so myself, so I don't blame you for looking. I was always careful about my figure. That's all a girl's got outside of her brains. Oh, go on, laugh. You and the rest of the dopes. Men are pushovers for a gal who uses her noodle. That's what I tried to teach Millie, only she wouldn't learn. Millie was nice. Dumb as she was, I always liked her. We'd have the 2-to-10 shift in a roadside near Carson City. Hashlingers for 30 a week and drunk. I can almost hear her now calling out the orders the way she used to.
3: Two on a raft and burn one.
4: Two on a raft and burn one. Roger.
3: Oh, need some help, Liz?
4: No, I'm doing fine.
3: Oh, gee, what a day this was. I'm dead on my feet.
4: We'll be off in half an hour.
3: Yeah. Stanley's calling for me.
4: Again?
3: I wish you wouldn't pick on him, Liz. You know how I feel about Stanley.
4: You're gonna marry him.
3: Mm-hmm. He asks me.
4: Then what?
3: Well, then I'll quit this job and take care of our home.
4: Oh, you mean instead of slinging hash for truck drivers, you'll do it for free for Stanley?
3: Oh, girls gotta get married sometime.
4: Not to a lemon like him.
3: You want to be squeezing nickels for the rest of your life?
4: Marry Stanley.
3: Oh.
4: You want to keep wearing $7.98 dresses and $3 shoes? Marry Stanley.
3: You just don't understand.
4: I understand this much. I'm sick and tired of wrestling pots and flattening hamburgers. I do it here because I gotta eat. But when I walk out of this dump, I'll graduate.
3: Oh, Stanley's got a good job. He makes $55 a week, and he has a car. He loaned it to me tonight to come to work.
4: A car? You call that broken-down jalopy a car?
3: Oh, Liz, please.
4: Oh, all right, I'm sorry. I shouldn't rib you like that.
3: Well, you're just tough, that's all. You don't believe in the things that I do.
4: Oh, here, waltz this order down to your customer and stop breaking my heart. Millie?
3: Yeah?
4: Come over here to the window for a minute.
3: Yeah? What's the matter?
4: Take a look at that car that just rolled up.
3: Oh, gee. It's classy, isn't it?
4: Look at the woman coming out.
3: Oh, she's kind of fat.
4: Sure, she's fat. She eats good. Oh, get a load of that coat she's wearing. That's mink, Millie. Mink. You see what I mean when I tell you to be smart?
3: She must be 10 years older than he is.
4: I'll go back to your truck driver in the corner. I'll wait on these cookies. She was about 50 or 55. She had rocks on her fingers as big as doorknobs and a diamond choker around her neck. The guy was much younger. I'd say in his middle 30s. He reminded me of a mouse. And he followed her inside as if she was a hunk of cheese.

0: Young lady. Well, please change this spoon. And don't handle the next one with your fingers. Now, look here.
1: Let's have our coffee now, may we please?
0: There you are. I'm not sure I like her.
1: Now, my dear. Let's drink it while it's hot, huh?
0: I don't usually like it, but I was so mad I flomped around at the coffeeer to pour myself one. I wasn't so mad I didn't see their reflections in the chromium. Notice what he did. He pointed to something behind her back. As she moved her head around, he dropped two pills in the java. And I had a hunch that 10 would get me 50. Those pills were in saccharin.
1: Well, now, how much do I owe you?
0: That's 35 cents plus one for my uncle.
2: Let's get out of here, Henry, before I become ill.
0: Give me the keys to Stanley's car.
2: What for?
0: Don't argue with me. Hand them over. Business to attend to, and I'm in a hurry. I'll be back in half an hour. I kept right behind the gray sedan for 10 minutes while he stayed on the highway. But when he took a sudden left on an old dirt road, I dropped back a quarter of a mile and doused my light. Followed his tail light for another 5 minutes until it stopped near an empty field. Then I backed the jalopy around the bend of the road where it couldn't be seen and walked up another 100 yards on foot. He'd already dragged her across the field when I got close enough to see him, and he was working like a beaver to dig the hole. I got back in the car, drove back to the highway, parked near the junction where I wouldn't be noticed. It didn't take him long, maybe 20 minutes. And when he hit the highway again, I followed him home. I took down his address and rode back to the greenery.
3: What's the big idea?
2: I am late.
3: Oh, Stanley and I had a fight on account of you. You told me you'd be back in a half hour.
0: My business took me longer than I thought it would, but it was worth it.
3: Where were you anyway?
0: Out riding.
3: Give me back those keys.
0: What happened to Stanley? Did he leave you flat?
3: Oh, I don't know if he'll ever talk to me again. It's all because of you.
0: Well, I won't be around to give you the needles any longer, honey, so maybe it's all for the best.
3: What do you mean?
0: I'm leaving this flea-bitten rat trap tonight.
3: You got another job, Liz?
0: Maybe. And although the guy that's given it to me don't know it yet, this one is permanent. About 5 the next afternoon, I showed up at Henry's house. It was a big joint with iron monkeys on the lawn. But I knew I could make some improvements as time went on. I was all smiles and flashy teeth when little Henry opened the door.
1: Yes? Yes?
0: Oh. Hello, Henry.
1: Well, who are you?
0: Liz Hawkins is the name. But we met before.
1: Sorry, but I...
0: Mind your manners, Henry, and invite me in.
1: What?
0: You and I are going to have a talk.
1: Well, exactly what is your business, young lady?
0: We'll come to that in just a little while. Oh, nice place you got here.
1: Well, I'm glad you like it.
0: I bet you got 20 rooms in this joint. Nothing like a cozy spot to park your hat.
1: Miss,
0: Hawkins.
1: Yes. I'm rather busy. I don't have much time, so kindly explain what you're doing here.
0: Oh? I came to see your wife.
1: My wife?
0: She is your wife, ain't she? At least she was wearing a wedding ring when I met her.
1: And when was that?
0: Last night, in the roadside greenery. You came in for a cup of coffee.
1: Oh, yes. Now I recall who you are. You work there.
0: You're getting bright, Henry. Real sharp. Where's her bedroom?
1: Her bedroom?
0: Your wife. I want to see her clothes.
1: Would you like me to call the police and have you thrown out of here by force, young lady?
0: Try it, Henry. Go ahead and try it. Where's the phone?
1: Oh, I will.
0: Just tell them to meet me where the state highway makes a junction. With number 9. For a second, I thought his eyes would roll out of his head like marbles. But he ran his tongue around his lips and tried to think of something to say. And he followed me like a zombie as I turned around and walked up the stairs. Which room was hers, Henry? Is it this one?

0: No. That one, over there.
1: Oh. Oh, nice. Look at all that perfume.
0: Look. What did you mean when you mentioned the junction with number 9?
1: Don't you know, Henry?
0: I know.
1: It's an old dirt road that nobody ever uses, and it winds up to a field of clover. Ever been there, Henry?
0: I don't know what you're talking about.
1: Oh, go on, you're just bashful.
0: What are you doing in that closet?
1: Just looking, Henry. Oh, what a load of fancy clothes. Too bad she was such a tub, huh? None of these are anywhere near my size. Why'd she keep her furs?
0: What do you know? Tell me what you know.
1: What's in this closet here? Oh, baby, just look at those coats. Stone Martin, ermine, and sable, too. It'll be worthwhile to get this stuff cut down to fit. Too bad she was wearing that mink coat when you buried her. But you can always buy another one. For me.
0: You saw me?
1: Mm-hmm. Your back must hurt from all that digging. Is she heavy, Henry?
0: Oh.
1: Right. Take it easy. Take it easy. Why did you do it, Henry?
0: Because I hated her. Like I never hated anyone. Until I met you.
1: Watch your temper, Henry. Nothing get rough. See, I got a letter in my safe deposit vault to be opened when I die. You don't want to let anything happen to me, like what happened to your wife.
0: All right. What do you want?
1: Make me an offer.
0: Have you told anyone at all?
1: Am I crazy?
0: I'll give you $5,000 to get out of here and leave me in peace.
1: $5,000 with all this inflation? That would just about cover the cost of one lousy mink.
0: Will you settle for 10?
1: Uh-uh.
0: 15?
1: Uh-uh.
0: Well, then what do you want?
1: Just half.
0: Half? Half of what?
1: Whatever you got. You mustn't rush me. I didn't get through looking you up. But you're in the dough, no question about it. And I'm collecting as of now. Oh, this table feels nice and neat. Remind me to wear it home.

0: kinds of fruit. Get your fresh fruit here.
1: I wish you wouldn't keep walking through this car. Every time he mentions food, I get so mad I could spit. Light me up again, mister.
2: Mm-hmm.
1: He even gave me his house and moved to a hotel. Said he wanted to be alone because he was nervous. Now, do you think I had anything to do with that? I was certainly easy to get along with as long as he sent his checks on time. And when Henry got forgetful, all he needed was a hint and a gentle reminder.

0: Hello?
1: Henry?
0: Yes.
1: What happened to my mail this morning? I didn't get a check.
0: I'll send one out to you today.
1: And another 5,000 this week, doll, for odds and ends.
0: Are you trying to break me?
1: Oh, you're far from busted, baby, so don't start to cry. I'll expect the bankroll in the morning and make sure it isn't late.
2: Your message. I was so surprised. I haven't heard from you in months.
1: Oh, take your coat off and have a drink.
2: Oh, you know I don't drink, Liz.
1: Well, then have a hunk of fruit. There's a whole basket on the table.
2: They're crazy about your fruit, huh, Liz?
1: I never get enough.
2: Oh, I remember how mad the boss used to get when you ate so much at the beanery.
1: How is the old slob?
2: Mr. Willis? Oh, I haven't seen him in ages. I'm not working anymore. I've been married for 7 weeks.
1: Stanley?
2: Mm-hmm.
1: Oh, you poor dumb dog.
2: Oh, now, please, Liz. Remember, he's my husband. If you're going to start that all over again,
1: relax. Come on up and have a look at my swap out.
2: You mean this place is yours?
1: See anybody else around?
2: Oh, Liz. Beautiful. I thought you were only working here. As a pot wrestler? Well, I...
1: Not me, hon. Here, take a look at this.
2: Oh, what is it? Rabbit?
1: It's ermine, Dolph. It's ermine. And it came with the hop.
2: Oh. How did you get it, Liz?
1: It was a present from a friend. Someone died. And I came into a lot of dough.
2: So happy for you, Liz.
3: You mean you're eating your heart out?
2: Well, I'm not jealous. If that's what you're thinking, I'm not jealous at all. You see, I'm happy with Stanley.
1: You must be crazy.
2: Well, he's good to me. And I've got security. That's what counts the most, Liz. Security. Knowing that what you've got's permanent. And no one can ever take it away.
1: Yeah, there's something in what you say.
2: Makes a difference, doesn't it? At least you're sure that nothing can change. But I don't have to tell you. You've got even more of that than me.
1: Not yet, I haven't.
2: Huh?
1: Something I overlooked. But thanks for reminding me, Millie. I'm going to let myself in for some permanent security right now. I waltzed over to Henry's hotel suite and found him sitting on the sofa with a bottle in his hand. Lately, he was getting to be a lush since he had something to worry about. But I could never figure out why. Cock-eyed again, Henry?
4: What do you want from me now?
1: Been thinking about security.
4: Security?
1: A girl's got to look out for a future. You know what security is, Henry. That's why you married your wife. You have connections. Big business connections since you made you a lot of dough.
4: Don't mention my wife to
1: me. Watch your tone of voice, Henry. I might get sore.
4: I'm sorry.
1: Now, where was I? Oh, yeah, security. I've been thinking. Suppose something happens to you. What'll become of me?
4: Who cares?
1: I care, hon, because I'm the only one who worries about it, so I thought of a solution.
4: Oh, did you?
1: We can't get married, but you could mention me in your will. Just leave me your cash and all your real estate. Everything else you can give to charity.
4: You're crazy if you think I'll agree to that.
1: And you're even crazier if you think you won't. Put it in writing, Henry, and bring me a copy tomorrow night. I might do a little talking about the junction was number 9. Can I see you tomorrow, hon?
4: You know very well. I'll be there.
1: I went downtown on a shopping spree the next day that lasted until after 5. Then I had myself a lovely dinner and went back to the house to meet Henry. I waited until 9, but he didn't show up, so I gave him a ring at his hotel.
0: Hello?
1: Henry?
0: Yes.
1: What's the big idea?
0: I beg your pardon.
1: It's after 9, and we had a date.
0: Oh, I'm so sorry, Liz, my dear. I had some work to do. I'll be over shortly.
1: You got that, Will?
0: Well, no, not exactly.
1: Now, look, Henry, I'm a patient gal, but don't take advantage of my good nature.
0: Well, I have a better proposition for you, Liz.
1: Yeah?
0: After all, a will is merely a scrap of paper. I can give you more security than that.
1: How?
0: Just be patient, I'll tell you. I'll be there in about an hour.
1: I had a funny feeling. I didn't like the way he talked. I felt safe when Henry was mad at me. This new act got me worried. So I grabbed a cab and rode out to the junction with number 9 and walked the rest of the way. When I got to the spot where he buried his wife, all I found was an empty hole. Henry!
4: I'm in here, my love. I've been waiting for you.
1: What are all them suitcases doing in the hall?
4: I'm moving in, Liz.
1: Yeah?
4: Yes, and you're moving out.
1: Now, don't tell me you're getting frisky.
4: I admit I'm feeling kind of spry.
1: Before you dislocate your shoulder trying to pat yourself on the back, let me tell you I know all about it.
4: Do you?
1: I just came from your private graveyard, and I saw the empty hole.
4: Fine. Then there's very little I'll have to explain.
1: But you forgot something, Henry.
4: Did I?
1: I can still do a little talking. And if you can't produce your wife...
4: Haven't you overlooked one little detail, too? Remember that by keeping silent, you're an accomplice to the crime.
1: Henry, you're improving.
4: Oh, thank you.
1: You're almost bright enough now to get your diploma.
4: I learned very quickly from you.
1: Oh. Well, I'll tell you what we'll do. Let's compromise.
4: Oh, how?
1: $50,000 in the first.
4: I'll give you 5.
1: Nothing to...
4: Then you're at liberty to do what you like.
1: You're bluffing, Henry.
4: And so are you.
1: I'll sell it for 10.
4: 5, Liz, not a penny more.
1: Start writing up the check.
4: Well, I must admit I admire your attitude. You're a realist, Liz, and a very clever girl.
1: Well, it's fun while it lasts, isn't it? There's no point in crying in my beard.
4: Well, just to prove there are no hard feelings, suppose we end this partnership with a drink.
1: Come on, Henry. I don't mind if we pass this.
4: All right. Just stay where you are, my love. I'll mix them myself.
1: Oh, Henry was subtle as a kick in the head. I could almost see him reaching for his pills before he touched the bottle. And I knew the Mickey he was trying to slip me would last for a long, long time. He put the glasses on the table when he came back to the room, one for him and one for me. Only something new had been added to mine.
4: Now, what will we drink to, Liz?
1: How about your wife?
4: Oh, that's too morbid.
1: Let's drink to us.
4: Oh, splendid idea. We've had such a pleasant association. Incidentally, I brought you a going-away present.
1: Oh, really?
4: Mm-hmm. A steamer basket of fruit. You will find it in the hall.
1: Well, I was sweet of you, Henry.
4: Oh, not at all.
1: You must have been pretty sure I'd be on my way.
4: I was.
1: Well, I can be as big a sport as you are, Henry, so I've got a present for you.
4: Have you?
1: Remember that letter I told you I wrote? The one that accused you of murder in case anything happened to me?
4: Well?
1: I'm going to let you have it.
4: You're very generous, my dear.
1: I took it out of my safe deposit vault. You'll find it in the desk.
4: The study desk?
1: That's right, Henry, on the left-hand side. You can make out the check while you're there. Oh, you men are smart. You're weasels when it comes to business. And jerks and everything else. When Henry came back to the room with the letter in his hand, he was grinning from ear to ear. And when he gulped his highball and I finished mine, the poor chump nearly laughed in my face. And now, about that check, Henry.
4: Oh, yes, the check. Yeah, here you are, $5,000. Is that correct?
1: That's the bargain.
4: Too bad you won't get a chance to spend it, Liz.
1: Why not?
4: Because you'll never leave this house alive.
1: Are you kidding?
4: That drink you just had contained poison, my dear. It'll shortly be taking effect.
1: Now do you see?
4: Me? Why, I feel wonderful.
1: Henry, you're a bad actor. You just can't be trusted at all. That's why I switched our drinks on while you were out of the room.
4: You what?
1: How long does it take that stuff to work, Henry? I wouldn't want to hang around here all night.
4: Why, you rotten...
1: Hurt much, Henry? Henry. You might give my regards to your wife. waste my time about getting what I wanted because I don't like to miss a trick. After I lugged all the furs downstairs and packed his wife's jewelry, I went through Henry's clothes. He had $2,000 in cash that he wouldn't need anymore, so I helped myself. Then I took his ring and his diamond cufflinks and started to leave. As far as Henry was concerned, they'd listed as a suicide, but I didn't care either way. I'd be in Mexico before they found the body. Henry had his car parked in front of the door, which was something I counted on. I couldn't lug all that stuff away in my hand. As I passed through the hall, I saw the basket of fruit, and I couldn't resist taking that, too. As I drove away, I was feeling pretty good, and I started to count the chips. I figured I could get rid of the furs and jewelry for 50 grand, and I'd sell the car to some Mexican fence. I felt so safe, I didn't even worry when I saw the light, and they stopped my car and waved me to the side of the road. What's the matter, mister?
4: State inspector, ma'am. Mind if I look inside your car?
1: What for?
4: Oh, just regulations. Now, what's this?
1: Well, what does it look like? It's a basket of fruit.
4: Uh-huh. Any more fruit?
1: No.
4: Let's have the key to your trunk, Lee.
1: My trunkie?
4: Now, hand it over, please.
1: Well, I don't know what you want, but make it snappy. I don't got much time.
5: Jim, come back here.
4: Okay, lady. Get out.
1: The idea of the gun.
4: You've got another passenger in the trunk of your car, and she happens to be dead.
1: Henry's wife, all right. Dope had stuck her in the trunk after he dug her up. With all her junk in my suitcase, they naturally pinned it on me. Say, what station are we coming into?
5: Ours, baby.
1: Easy, mister. Don't pull those handcuffs like that. Remember, you're tied to me.
6: Peanuts, get your pears, apples here, fresh fruit.
1: Now you know why I hate the sight of apples so much. I was eating one when I was stopped by that cop on the California border. How was I to know you couldn't bring any fruit across the line?

0: From Hollywood, The Clock is produced and directed by William Spear, and tonight's stars Lorene Tuttle and Joseph Kearns. This evening's play was written by Lawrence Plea. The Clock theme was composed by Bernie Green. Our musical director is Basil Anthem. Next week, same time, listen to...
1: The Clock.

0: 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Who knows? You might be telephoned to name the mystery melody on Stop the Music. 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
2: 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You just heard an episode of The Clock, which originally aired Sunday, May 9th, 1948, 78 years ago today. Its title? Liz. This episode of Escape originally aired Sunday, May 9th, 1948, 78 years ago today. Its title? The Time Machine.
3: Escape! You are rushing forward through time, far into the future, trying desperately to flee the clutching fingers of a band of night creatures, a dreamlike horror from which there seems no escape. Escape, designed to free you from the four walls of today for a half hour of high adventure. Tonight we escape to the year 100,080, and to a world where beauty and terror live side by side, as H.G. Wells described it in his immortal story, The Time Machine.

0: You must be mad, Dudley. A time machine.
1: Yes, my friend. A time machine.
0: This thing?
1: This very thing.
0: Well, this contraption, this whatever it is, made of quartz and brass and ivory, with its levers and dials and its seat in the middle. This is the result of 3 years' hard work?
1: I promise you, Fowler, that on this machine, a man can go wherever he likes in time. By working these levers, a man can choose his century, his year, his very day.
0: Oh, that's impossible. It's out of the question.
1: In one of the journeys I've already taken on this little contraption.
0: Well, I'm afraid you're having a bad dream.
1: You mean I've developed into a liar? Very well, you shall have proof, my friend.
0: Oh.
1: Just climb on, Fowler. Sit in a seat with me. I'll take you for a little spin.
0: You mean right now?
1: Right now.
0: Well, just in case it should work, aren't there any preparations we should make?
1: No, Fowler. You won't need any luggage on this trip, not even a toothbrush. You'll be back in less than a minute.
0: All right. I'm on. Now what?
1: Hold tight, because it sways a good deal. I'd hate to lose you.
0: I can't be frightened, Dudley.
1: Then you're braver than I am. Tell me, what time is it?
0: It's just 12 noon.
1: Before we start, I want to adjust this control a bit.
0: Is everything shipshape?
1: Oh, yes. Tell me, did you notice anything just then?
0: Only a noise, a humming noise, nothing else.
1: And what time is it?
0: You just asked me, old man. It's... That's funny.
1: What?
0: My watch says 11 o'clock. I could have sworn it was noon a moment ago. Must be something wrong with it.
1: There's nothing wrong with the watch. It's only that I touched the lever to test it. And we've gone forward a full day. 23 hours at any rate.
0: Dudley.
1: Have you finished scoffing, Fowler?
0: Yes, I believe I have.
1: Then hold tight. This will be the real article.
0: I'm ready, Dudley.
1: Good man. Well, say goodbye, Fowler. Say goodbye to 1948.
2: We went off with a shattering jar. With the machine swaying under us, the walls of Dr. Dudley's laboratory suddenly fell away, and night was speeding after day like the flapping of a black wing. I saw the sun hopping across the sky, leaping swiftly across it every second, and every second marking a day. I saw the moon spinning through her quarters like a ball, from new to full, all in the twinkling of an eye. Trees grew and blossomed like puffs of smoke and then passed away, and all the while we were going faster. And now our pace was a year a second, so that second by second the white snow flashed across the world and was followed by the bright, brief spring. And still we went on into the future.
3: How do you feel, Fowler?
2: Sort of weak and very dizzy.
3: Don't let go. Don't fall off.
2: Where are we? How far have we come?
3: We're in 100,000 and 50 and 60 and 70.
2: That's enough. Stop it, Dudley. I can't stand anymore. Stop it.
1: Fowler, are you all right?
0: Yeah, I believe so. No, broken bones. What happened?
1: I'm not sure. I must have stopped too suddenly.
0: Where are we, Dudley?
1: Look around for yourself. On a wide lawn, in a beautiful, vast garden.
0: I meant geographically.
1: Just where we were when we started. We're standing exactly on the spot where my laboratory stood 100,000 years ago.
0: And the year?
1: 100,080.

0: It seemed absolutely incredible. A dream, but a pleasant one. For the garden in which we found ourselves was beautiful and summery and inviting. At some distance, we could see a large, imposing building. All was quiet and peaceful, almost too much so. And the sense of strangeness, of incredible strangeness, sent a shiver up my spine.
1: 100,080.
0: Dudley, have you thought what we might find here? What manner of man? What danger?
1: I don't see any men at all.
0: Well, perhaps they don't exist at all anymore. If they do, what are they like? How are they developed?
1: There's been a long interval between us, more than 100,000 years. We won't know until we see them.
0: And then it may be too late. Suppose the race has lost its manliness and has become a savage animal.
1: Do you want to go back?
0: Yes, Dudley, I'm frightened. Let's go back.
2: Dudley!
3: From over there in the bushes.
0: It sounded human.
3: Come on.
0: But Dudley, we don't have any weapons.
3: Come on!
0: Oh, it's a child. Look, it seems to be a very small girl.
1: There's been a beast here of some kind. It struggled with her. Look at the marks on her arms.
0: See here, my dear. You'll be all right now. You won't be harmed. Oh, of course, she wouldn't understand English.
1: I don't think it's that. She's motioning us to go with her. I don't believe they have any language at all, Dudley.
0: What about the animal? Did you see her?
1: No, not a glimpse. It was too fast for us.
0: Perhaps we'd better go back, Dudley. The girl seems to be all right now.
1: Leave her like this, without seeing her people and the way they live? You want to go back so soon?
0: Yeah, I've had enough.
1: Well, they haven't, old man. Because they're here, all around us.
0: They had crept up on soundless feet to surround us, the little people of this era. And the girl we'd saved was not a child, but a full-grown woman. For they all stood 4 feet high, dressed in simple tunics, beautiful creatures, but terribly frail, with a plump, soft kind of frailty. Their mouths were small, and their little chins ran to a point, and they made no sound. They were like eerie figures in a dream, and all we could hear was the heavy rustling of their clothes as they surged happily around us, their faces wreathed in smiles. Why, they're not savage at all. They're very loving and gentle little people.
1: Yes, but there's something terribly wrong with them.
0: How do you mean?
1: Well, they seem to have the minds of 5-year-olds. This one over here has been trying to talk to me with gestures. Look at him. He seems to be asking me if I've come from the sun or a thunderstorm.
0: How'd you expect him to be?
1: Far ahead of us, of course. Incredibly ahead of us in knowledge and in science. And look at them. Children.
0: Oh, they seem happy in this huge garden of theirs. That's something. I've changed my mind, Dudley. Maybe we shall enjoy spending a few days with our little friends. The little people led us home into their valley. They lived in colossal buildings, sleeping all together in one huge hall, eating in another, playing and frolicking together in the sunshine, and Dudley and I lived with them for days in utter contentment. One afternoon, we walked together along the banks of the great river.
1: There's no apparent difference among the sexes. They all wear the same clothes, have the same soft, hairless skin, same feminine roundness of limbs.
0: Yeah. I wonder if it's because they're vegetarians.
1: Well, they're vegetarians because they have to be. You haven't run across any horses or dogs or cattle of any kind, have you?
0: No, now that you mention it.
1: With good reason. They're all extinct by now, just as the dinosaur is with us.
0: Dudley, there's something very strange here. Something hidden away and silent.
1: You may be right. Anyway, I've taken the precaution of removing the controls from the machine. I don't much fancy the idea of someone riding away with it into another century and leaving us here for the rest of our lives.
0: Dudley, do you recognize this bit of ground?
1: Why, yes, this is where we landed.
0: I thought so. I wasn't sure.
1: Why do you ask?
0: Can't you see? Look around. It's empty. What's happened to the machine?
1: They've taken it away. They've stolen it.
0: Where, Dudley? Where?
1: Look. See the tracks where they've dragged it? Over here. Come along. Right here. By this monument, the end of the trail.
0: Those are brass doors in the base, and they're locked.
1: The machine. It must be in there, inside. We must get it. Break down the doors.
0: How can we?
1: Here, we use the levers.
2: Oh, it's no good, Dudley. They're solid. We'll never break through.
4: Never! Never! Do you mean stay here for all our lives? Do you mean never go home again? They must open the machine, the time machine!
0: The time machine was gone. The brass doors of the monument held. Our retreat was cut off, the thin line by which we could make our way back home, back to our own time and our own people. But there seemed nothing we could do. We had no way of communicating with the little people, of asking what they had done with the machine and why and how to get it back. They merely stood around and watched our vain efforts. There was nothing hostile in their attitude. They were more like simple, wondering children. Only one, the young woman, Weena, whose life we had saved on our first day, had become really friendly. She went with us wherever we walked and brought us presents of garlands of flowers, slept near us at night in the hall, and we in turn had taught her a few words of English. Now, we redoubled our efforts, like men racing against a clock, so that we might speak to her and discover the secret of our immense loss.
5: No, not these, Dudley. No.
1: How can you be so sure that your people didn't steal the machine? Aren't there any thieves among them? Are they all perfect?
0: That's a lot, Dudley. You awaken them. Besides, she doesn't understand.
1: But the thief must be sleeping somewhere in this hall. Weena, they take machine.
5: No, Dudley. No.
0: Who then? Who?
1: We are friends.
5: Yes. Yes, friends.
1: We need, must have machine.
5: Yes, Dudley. Yes.
1: Who took machine? Are there other people? Not yours.
5: Others?
0: What about those doors, Weena? Doors. Open.
5: No. Oh, no.
0: Weena, machine in there must open.
5: No. No, not open.
1: All right, my dear. Go to sleep. Get some rest.
5: Yes, Dudley. Sleep.
1: You too, Fowler. Try, anyway.
0: Yeah, I've tried. It's no good.
1: What's to become of us, Val? Are we caught here in this century? Should we spend our lives with the little people and their secret?
0: Try to sleep, Dudley. We'll go back to the monument tomorrow. We'll find a way of breaking in. Dudley.
1: Yes?
0: Did you just... There it is again.
1: What?
0: Something on my face, cold and filthy to the touch. On my face and in my hair, cold as death.
1: Dudley! You're right, my boy. There's something in here with us.
0: I smell of the grave. What was it?
1: I don't know. But look at them. The little people are all awake. It's as though they've been stampeded.
0: Let's get out of here. I want some fresh air. We went quickly through the hall and outside, away from the frantic rustling of the little people and into silence. The moon was full just overhead, and it was close to dawning. There was a faint sound speeding close behind us, and we turned, our nerves ragged and our muscles tensed. But it was only Weena coming swiftly to join us.
1: Weena, come closer, my girl.
5: Dudley.
1: Tell us, what do your people fear? What makes them afraid?
5: Afraid? Darkness.
0: And there is something.
1: What do you mean, darkness?
5: Dark things. Dark places. Night.
1: Why? Why?
5: I don't know.
0: Why should they be afraid of the night, Dudley?
1: Perhaps it's not the night alone. Dark places. That's our cue. Perhaps it's something underground.
0: By now it was light, another day. We had wandered into a lovely wooded place about a mile from the community. Suddenly, Weena screamed.
5: Dudley!
0: We stopped short. A pair of glaring eyes was fixed upon us. As we stood there petrified, the thing, a little ape-like figure, rushed across our path and disappeared in a clearing about 30 yards away. What was it?
1: I couldn't see it too well. It seemed to be dull white, with white hair in its head and down its back.
0: Looked like a small ape.
1: That's because it was running on all fours or with its arms held very low.
0: Weena, Weena, what's the matter?
5: Morlocks. They are Morlocks.
0: Who are the Morlocks? What are they? Weena, tell me.
5: No. No, go away.
1: Let's go over there and see where it disappeared.
0: In the clearing, we found a round, well-like opening. I leaned over and looked down a deep shaft, and as I did so, I saw a small white creature retreating down a ladder in the well. Something like a human spider. Its large, bright eyes watching me as it went swiftly down, and then it disappeared in the shaft.
1: Paula, did you see it? Like a napalm.
0: Yeah, yeah, but like a man.
1: So there are two species of men in this world. Hey, fella.
0: Yes?
1: The little people above the ground, and this obscene thing, this bleached monster below. Two races of men in this country.
0: That white look. It's common to animals that live in the dark, like huge rats, like worms that are cold to the touch. I know because they've touched me.
1: You can feel air being sucked down into the shaft.
0: Yes.
1: The earth must be tunneled enormously here under our feet. And these monsters live in the tunnels.
0: I think we know now who stole our time machine.
1: Yes, I'm sure of it.
0: Then?
1: Then we'll go down and have a look.
5: No, no, don't go.
0: Why not, Weena?
5: Warlocks, you never come back.
0: We've got to have our machine, my dear. You wait for us here.
5: No, no.
0: But we went down, our heels ringing on the small metallic bars that were meant for creatures so much smaller than we. Down we climbed, down, down, ever in darkness. Down, it seemed, into the center of the earth, into the core of the world. How much longer?
6: We won't know till we reach bottom.
0: Could only stop and rest.
6: It can't be much further.
0: I'm so terribly tired.
6: Hang on, old man. You hear that? Like machinery, we're almost there.
0: Well, thank heaven for that.
6: All right, Fowler. I'm at the bottom. Come along, just a few more steps. Give me your hand, Fowler. Good. We're here.
0: Yeah. In the land of the Morlocks.
6: You have a match?
0: Yeah. Here.
1: There seems to be a large vaulted cavern at the end of the passage.
0: What do you suppose they'll do if they catch us?
1: I've no idea, so we'd better take care not to get caught. Another match.
0: That throbbing noise.
1: It's probably the ventilating system pumping air down. There must be thousands upon thousands of these Morlocks living under the earth.
0: We haven't seen any yet, except for our friend who came down ahead of us. Why do you suppose they wanted our time machine?
1: I think they wanted us, Dudley, not the machine.
0: And we've come to them.
1: We must. It's our only chance. Paula, if that noise does come from air pumps,
0: well,
1: why is it so stuffy here? So oppressive.
0: Dudley, that smell.
1: Blood. Light another match.
0: Dudley, look. Straight ahead on the white metal table.
1: It's set for a meal.
0: Yes, with a big chunk of bloody meat.
1: And we know that cattle are extinct.
0: What do they feed on, these Morlocks?
1: Don't you know?
0: I guess I do.
1: Another match.
0: All right, I... Dudley? Dudley? I haven't got any more. We've used our last match.
1: All right, we'll have to go back there then. We know the secret now anyway. The Morlocks living here underground are the masters of this age. And our friends up above, fatted cattle, fed by the Morlocks, clothed and supplied and housed until the day when they're cut out from the herd and brought underground as food. This is the future you're looking at. This is what we men of the 20th century shall come to.
6: Dudley, what is it?
0: I felt hands, cold hands.
6: Take one of these levers. Use it as a weapon. Lash out. Against the wall. Fowler, here beside me.
7: Dudley, what do we do?
6: Do! Fight them! Kill! Use your lever man like this!
7: Dudley, they're all around us.
6: This way, Fowler! This way! Back this way!
0: He went. Back. In that evil darkness. Fighting every step as we went. Back to those projecting bars, kicking and clawing ourselves loose from their pallid, grasping hands and climbing up again toward daylight and freedom, away from their stench and the eagerness of their icy hands. And they didn't follow, for daylight was their enemy and their great fear. And we lived among the lush gardens of the gentle little people like prisoners, like men without reprieve. Like men who are dead, though they still walk the earth. For the time machine was locked away behind great brass doors, and we knew we could never force them open. Then, one day, Weena told us of an old building, an ancient, staggering structure that had survived through many ages and was filled with many curious objects.
3: A museum. That's what it must be, a museum, Fowler. Perhaps from some earlier time.
0: Well, I'm in no mood to go looking at a museum.
3: But don't you see? Specimens are hermetically sealed in museums. Perhaps there are things, weapons, machinery, something we could use.
0: Oh, sure, if we could find some dynamite or gunpowder or something.
3: We could blast those doors. We could get in.
0: Where is this place, Weena? This old building that no one ever goes near.
5: I take you, Fowler. It not far.
3: A chance, old man. A slim chance, but a chance nonetheless.
0: All day we wandered through the great ruined halls. The building had been deserted and in disuse for perhaps a century. The childlike men of that time had long since ceased to care about anything but their own personal comforts. It was late afternoon and growing dark when we came upon the chemical section. We'd found nothing useful to us until then. And now came the worst disappointment of all.
7: And it's dust, all of it. It's been dust for centuries.
0: Another dead end. It's hopeless.
7: We were out of our heads to hope that nitrates would retain their form for 100,000 years.
5: We better go, if nothing here.
7: Oh, wait just a moment. There's something in this case.
0: You can break it with your lever.
7: Stand back a little. Hallelujah. A box of matches hermetically sealed.
0: Yes, perfect. Not even damn.
7: And what shall we do with them? Burn down those brass doors?
0: Better keep them anyway. At least we can smoke again. And you can't tell.
3: Fowler.
0: Yeah?
3: On the floor. See them? Small, narrow footprints leading away into the darkness at the end of the gallery.
5: Dudley.
0: We'd better go.
3: Pick Weena up and carry her. We'll have to run for it.
0: Don't be frightened, my dear. It'll be all right.
3: Go on, run!
0: We came out of the gloom of that place into the deeper gloom of dust. Suddenly we saw we were trapped. All around us were the Morlocks. They were there by the thousand, surrounding us and coming closer, a long, even line of deathly white, their eyes blinking in the half light, and their tiny mouths alive with appetite.
8: The matches, Dudley. Light a fire here. The forest is dry.
3: Good. We'll have an inferno here in a minute. And our little friends don't like light or heat.
0: The fire leaped high to the heavens and the countryside was ablaze. The Morlocks turned in fear, blinded by the glare. Some of them burned into the middle of the raging flames. And the rest faded away like a fog. Dudley had left a narrow passageway for our retreat and we fled down a long corridor of leaping flames and blistering heat. We fled to safety. Fled back toward the community of the little people. And as we ran, we passed the huge monument with its great bronze doors that were locked tight on our time machine. And suddenly, in the glare of the distant fires, we saw something that stopped us short.
3: They're open! Fowler, the doors are open!
5: No! No, not go in, Dudley, no!
0: It's a trap. They're ready for us inside.
3: Ready or not, we're going in!
0: Dudley, it's suicide.
3: It'll take me about 1 minute to screw the levers in again. Then I touch them and we're away.
0: All right. I'll try to give you your 1 minute.
3: Good boy.
5: No. No, go. Not leave me.
0: You, my dear, you hold tight around my neck. You're coming home with us.
3: All right, let's go. we're in. Look! The machine, they haven't harmed it.
9: I don't see them.
3: Yet. Come on, quickly.
1: Give me that other lever.
0: The doors, Dudley, they're closed.
1: Get in the seat. I'll be ready in a minute.
0: I waited for the hum that would signal our departure, and there in the darkness, the Morlocks were finally upon us. Cold, persistent fingers swarmed over my body, tugging at me, sucking me away from the machine, but I held tight to Weena as a man holds fast to life and tried to kick them away with my feet.
5: Paula.
0: Hurry, Dudley! Hurry!
3: I can't seem to get these levers.
0: Quick, or we're done.
3: Just another turn, and it's...
0: There, Fowl. We're away. We're gone.
10: Yeah, we made it.
0: You all right?
10: I'm all right.
0: Good. And Weena?
10: Weena isn't with us.
0: What happened?
10: They tore her from my hands at the last minute. They got her.
0: I tried to save her. I couldn't.
10: I know, old man. I still got a piece of her tunic here in my fist.
9: A little piece of her tunic, Dudley. But nothing else.
0: And so we came home again. Back into the very minute from which we had left. Back into 12 noon, May 9th, 1948. We were in Dudley's laboratory again, motionless, sitting on the ridiculous contraption which he called a time machine. Was it all a dream? A mad and feverish dream. Did any of it happen? Could any of it happen? No, of course not. How stupid. But then... What's this? What of this jagged piece of thick green silk I hold in my hand? What does that mean?

0: Escape, produced and directed by Norman MacDonald, tonight brought you The Time Machine by H.G. Wells, adapted for radio by Irving Ravitch, with Eric Rolfe as Fowler, Jeff Corey as Dudley, and Kay Brinker as Weena. The musical score was conducted by Wilbur Hatch. Next week.
1: You are wandering in a vast white solitude, torn by the icy blast of Arctic wind, your strength ebbing and frozen death creeping up on you, and behind you a man with a gun from whom there is no escape.
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2: 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We now present Jungle Jim. This episode of Jungle Jim originally aired Saturday, November 16th, 1935. Its title, The Batwoman.
3: Presenting the adventures of Jungle Jim. Last week, Jungle Jim got the young lad who was being beaten up by Jacques Lebas out of Patrick O'Shaughnessy Flynn's cafe. Then he and the French-Canadian started their fight to a finish. At the same time, up at Burawani, the Reverend Chalmers found a native boy, Loki, who had seen the mysterious rites of the new religion to which some of his brothers had become converted. The missionary got Loki to agree to guide him to the scene of the ceremonies, and off they started. In the meantime, Kolo, Jim's native boy, having completed purchases for their camp, went to the hotel to find Jim. There he met Lynn Chalmers, who told him Jim was still at the cafe. So the two sat down to await his return. Down at the cafe, after a terrific fight, Jim managed to knock out the big French-Canadian as he said he would. These thrilling adventures of Jungle Jim are pictured each Sunday in the Big Comic Weekly, the world's greatest pictorial supplement of humor and adventure. The Comic Weekly, each page printed in full colors, is distributed everywhere as an integral part of your Hearst Sunday newspaper. Now we continue the story. As Jungle Jim catches his breath after knocking out Jacques Lebas, Patrick O'Shaughnessy Flynn suddenly cries out,
4: Jim!
5: What?
4: The doorway. Look out!
6: The first one who reaches for a gun will find himself full of lead.
5: Say, what is this, a holdup?
4: Now, young lady, don't be doing anything you'll be sorry for later. Please put that gun away.
6: Stand back, you fat fool. You heard what I said.
5: Better do as the lady says, Pat. She looks as though she means it.
6: You're a sensible man, Mr.
4: Sure, and it's Jungle Jim you're addressing, young lady.
6: Jungle Jim, eh?
5: Yes.
6: I've heard of you. You've got quite a reputation for rooting around in other people's affairs, Mr. Jungle Jim.
5: Perhaps, but I don't pull guns without warning.
6: Well, I get you, but it isn't going to work. My .45 is still pointing at you both, and I'm warning you, I'm a dead shot.
4: Yeah, if you'd have given Jim here half a chance on the draw, you'd be a dead shot right now.
6: Shut up, you. Keep your hands down at your sides, both of you. Now then, Jungle Jim, suppose you tell me what's this all about.
5: What's what all about?
6: The big fight I've just come in on.
5: I can't see that it's any of your business.
6: I didn't ask for your opinions, mister. I asked for an explanation, and I'm listening.
5: Well, that man Mountain over there was beating up a youngster half his own size, so I decided to step in.
6: Living up to your reputation again, eh?
5: Yes. Always sticking up for the underdog, and always fighting on the side of right.
6: Right as you see it.
5: Well?
6: You never stop to figure out that maybe there's a good reason behind everything. Maybe the kid had a beating coming to him. How do you know he didn't?
5: I don't.
6: There, you see?
5: Whatever he's done, I know he didn't deserve such odds against him. This man Lebas is a brute. He's all muscle and no brain.
4: That's right, Jim.
5: You can argue only one way with his kind. Four fingers and a thumb doubled, and planted right where it'll have the effect you see.
6: Is that so?
4: Yes, that's so. And I'd take me chances of ever seeing the old sod again if it ain't.
6: If you don't put your hands back at your sides, your chances won't be worth taking.
5: See here, miss. Aren't you being just a little melodramatic? Neither Pat Flynn here nor I have ever seen you before. Why should you act like this?
6: Because Lebas is my man.
4: What?
5: I beg your pardon. Should I have addressed you as Mrs. Lebas?
4: A nice looker like yourself married to a thing like him.
6: Stop trying to be funny.
5: Who's trying to be funny?
4: Didn't you just say LeBar was your man?
6: Yes, but I didn't say he was my husband.
4: No, I see. He's your intended.
5: I'm very sorry I had to knock your fiancé out, miss, but I assure you I was forced to do it.
6: You're both wrong. LeBar is my right-hand man, my foreman.
4: Oh.
6: He means nothing to me personally.
5: I'm glad to hear it. I shouldn't have said you two were the ideal couple.
6: LeBar, you all right?
4: Of course he's all right. Worse luck. It'd take a steam shovel to do anything serious to the likes of him.
5: I didn't try to kill him. I only wanted to teach him a lesson.
6: LeBar, get up on your feet. Get up, do you hear?
7: I kill you. Oh, you here, boss?
6: Yes, I'm here. Just where I thought I'd find you, drinking your head off.
5: Pardon me, but when you arrived, he was getting it knocked off.
7: Why, you... I car, I kill you for that.
6: Shut up and get out of here, LeBar.
7: Boss, you no understand. That kid, she walk in here after I tell him. I no want see him some more.
6: You ought to know better than to start anything here, you big fool. We have other ways of settling our score.
7: I saw him shut in a bar. She mean what she say.
4: Yeah, and I think Jungle Jim showed you he means what he says.
5: Do you want any further proof, LeBar?
7: I fix you some more, Jungle Jim. When I for that kid, I kill him. I swear it. You hear? I swear it.
6: Shut up, LeBar. You talk too much. Now get along to the plantation. If you aren't there when I return, I'll flail that thick hide right off your back when you do show up.
7: All right, boss. I go like you say.
6: Now, you listen to me, Jungle Jim.
5: Well?
6: If you ever harm one of my men or cross my path again, I'll kill you. You understand? I'll kill you.

0: In the meantime, Loki guides the Reverend Chalmers up into the bush country.
1: I say, Loki.
2: Yes, E2-1?
1: How much further are happy to go?
2: Lick-lick pretty much soon there, 2-1.
1: Well, we haven't seen the sign of a village since we left Burawane, and we haven't seen any of your brothers. Are you sure we're going straight, Loki?
2: Loki, sure. Loki, no way.
1: All right, if you say you know the way, I guess you do. But I had no idea the settlements were being held so far inland.
2: Mission 2-1 won't see?
1: Of course I want to see them. I must see them.
2: Mission 2-1 do like Loki tell. Go where Loki tell.
1: Yes, I understand, Loki. I trust you. It's just that I'm impatient and my petrol supply is running low.
2: Loki, no know what Mission 2-1 means.
1: Well, look here, Loki.
2: Water?
1: No, that's not water. That's petrol.
2: Petrol?
1: That's what makes the engine go. When this petrol is gone, the boat will stop. I thought we'd have enough to take us where we're going and bring us back again, or at least get us to another supply station.
2: Lick, lick, pretty much soon there, 2-1.
1: Yes, you've been saying that for hours.

0: No shoe on.
1: Yeah, that's fine.
2: Loki, can we wait a short all right from here?
0: Yes, he's shoe on. What, Loki? See? Can walk in water here.
1: Good. Get the kit bag. Here you go.
0: Loki, cat.
1: And here I come. How far must we walk, Loki?
0: Lick, lick. Pretty much soon, see. Chuan, here?
1: Tom, Tom.
0: Yes, Chuan.
1: Ah, then you were right after all, Loki.
0: Drums call. Mission Chuan, see. Come, Chuan. Follow Loki.
1: I wonder what the ceremonies are like.
2: Are they like the dances of your brothers back in Burawani?
0: Mission 2-1-C.
1: That's rather good. Too close for comfort. I hope we'll see what your brothers are doing pretty soon, Loki. I'd hate to walk into a leopard or a panther just now.
0: Mission 2-1, do like Loki tell. Loki know what do.
1: Yes, I suppose you do. I can't help wishing you told me we'd have to come into the heart of the jungle.
0: Why, Chuan?
1: Well, I'd have brought some protection against the animals, Loki.
0: Mission Chuan, tell Loki, no gut fire stick.
1: That's right. I haven't any gun.
0: Mission Chuan, go on. Loki, walk after. Loki, keep watch, wild animal.
1: You mean me to walk ahead of you?
0: Yes, Chuan. Loki, walk after. Loki, see, wild animal, lick, lick, more soon.
1: Yes, I suppose you do.
2: Well, you managed to get me completely lost, Loki. Do I keep straight ahead?
0: Yes, see, Chuan. Go on there.
1: Well, I'm greatly obliged to you, Loki. You seem to have struck it just right. Your brothers are evidently going to hold one of their ceremonies tonight.
0: Yes, see, Chuan.
1: Loki, what will they do if they see us?
0: Brothers, no friend, Mission Chuan.
1: You mean they'll kill me?
0: Maybe.
1: Well, then, I guess we'd better keep out of sight, eh? I say, we'd better keep out of sight, Loki. Loki, can't you answer? What? Where are you? Loki, where are you?

0: At that very moment, back at the hotel, Jungle Jim is explaining his prolonged absence to Lynn Chalmers as they sit on the veranda, listening to the music floating through the window.
1: Sorry to have kept you waiting, Miss Chalmers, but I got detained longer than I expected.
2: That's quite all right, Mr. Jim. Kolu and I have been getting acquainted.
1: Oh, that's fine. Kolu's a good boy.
2: I'm sure he is, and I know why you think so.
1: What do you mean, Miss Chalmers?
2: I heard how he risked his life for you.
1: Oh, yes. Kolu has saved my life many times. I don't know any other man, whites included, to whom I'm more grateful. Kolu knows that, don't you, boy?
3: Yes, Tuan Jim. You good friend, Kolu. Kolu knows.
2: And I'm sure you're a good friend to Kolu.
1: No, I don't know what Kolu said about me, Miss Chalmers, but whatever it is, just cut it down one half. He's inclined to exaggerate.
2: I doubt it when he's talking about you.
1: Oh, I can see Kolu's prejudiced you already. Well, are we ready to shove off, Kolu?
3: We all ready. Go on, Jim.
1: You order the supplies and hire the porters to carry them back to camp?
3: Yes, go on, Jim. Kolu do. Lick, lick, what you tell.
1: Good. Now suppose you trot along and get our canoe ready.
3: Yes, go on. Kolu, gone.
2: You're leaving so soon?
1: Yes, there's nothing to keep me in town now.
2: I wish you weren't going back to your camp.
1: Why?
2: Why, because I still feel so lonely here, not knowing a soul.
1: Oh, but you're not staying here.
2: I'm not. Where am I going?
1: You're going with Kolu and me.
2: But how can I do that? I must wait for Father to return from his trip.
1: If you come with us, you won't have to do any waiting.
2: What do you mean, Mr. Jim?
1: I promised your father that I'd follow him on the slightest excuse. Well, you're that excuse.
2: You mean you'll tell Father I'm here?
1: I mean Kolu and I will take you to your father.
2: Oh, will you, Mr. Jim? That's wonderful.
1: I don't know how wonderful it'll be. We're going right into the jungle. But I'll guarantee you'll see your father much sooner than you would if you stuck around here.
2: Splendid. I'll just close up my bag and be right with you.
1: Fine.
3: Tuan Jim!
2: Isn't that Kolu calling?
3: Tuan Jim!
1: Why, yes it is. I wonder what's happened. What is it, Kolu?
3: Come quick, Tuan. A white man been shot.
1: What's that?
3: He died. He asked for you. Come, quick.
0: Whom did Kolu refer to when he came running to Jungle Jim with the news that a white man had been shot? Why did Loki, the guide, leave the Reverend Chalmers just as they broke through the underbrush on the edge of the clearing where the natives were holding their

strange ceremony. What happened to Loki? Be sure and be with us again next week at the same time for a continuation of these thrilling adventures of Jungle Jim way down in Malaysia. The scene which you have just heard dramatized will be portrayed in full-color action pictures in next Sunday's Comic Weekly, which is distributed with the Hearst newspapers everywhere. Here is your chance to become better acquainted with the characters who are about to play important roles in this thrilling mystery story. Jungle Jim, Labba, Patrick O'Shaughnessy Flynn, and that mysterious white woman who vows she will kill Jungle Jim if he dares to cross her path again. And don't forget those wonderful poster stamps. If you are not yet a member of the Poster Stamp Collectors Club, get next Sunday's Comic Weekly with your Hearst newspaper. Cut out the full-color poster stamps, paste them in the official album, which is available at all stores, and become an active participant in young America's newest and most popular educational hobby. And now goodbye until next week at the same time, when we will be back again with a continuation of the thrilling adventures of Jungle Jim.

0: This is ABN, the Antioch Broadcasting Network. You just heard an episode of Jungle Jim, which originally aired Saturday, November 16th, 1935. Titled, The Batwoman. This episode of Jungle Jim originally aired Saturday, November 23rd, 1935. Titled, The Batwoman.
1: Presenting the adventures of Jungle Jim. Last week, Jungle Jim was confronted by a strange young woman who held him and Patrick O'Shaughnessy Flynn at the point of a gun while she ordered Jacques Labat out of the cafe and back to her plantation. Although she gave no name nor any identification, Jim was given to understand that she was the boss of the hulking French-Canadian, and that if Jim harmed any of her men or crossed her path again, she would kill him. In the meantime, the Reverend Chalmers and the native guide reached the part of the jungle in which the mysterious ceremonies were being held. And within the sound of the terrifying tom-toms, Loki, the native, suddenly disappeared, apparently deserting the missionaries. Back at the hotel, as Jim told Lynn Chalmers he would take her to her father, Kolo came running with the news that a white man who was dying was asking for him. The thrilling adventures of Jungle Jim are pictured each Sunday in the Comic Weekly, the world's greatest pictorial supplement of humor and adventure. The Comic Weekly, each page printed in full colors, is distributed everywhere as an integral part of your Hearst Sunday newspaper.

0: Now we continue the story. Riding impatiently up and down the palm-shaded veranda of a plantation house is the strange young woman who threatened Jungle Jim in the cafe. Suddenly, she stops her pacing and crashes a huge Chinese gong hanging by the door of the house.
1: Boy! Where are you? Come here.
2: Yes, Miss Mickey? Come plenty hurry.
1: You'd better come plenty hurry. I'll tip the hide off you.
2: Yes, Missy. What can you do for Missy?
1: Where's La Ba?
2: No, see, Missy.
1: He hasn't come back yet?
2: No, see, Missy.
1: I wonder what he's up to now.
2: Missy, look, see. He's come now.
1: So he is. All right, boy, get out of here. I don't need you now.
2: Yes, you, Missy.
1: La Ba.
3: Where, boss? What you want, eh?
1: Come here, you thick-headed fool. Where have you been?
3: Oh, my God, I think maybe you're hungry with Jacques Lamar.
1: I told you to come straight back to the plantation, didn't I?
3: May we? That's what you say, that's what I do.
1: I've been waiting almost half an hour for you. What kept you?
3: Well, Jacques Lamar, she come quick, she can.
1: I don't believe you. What trouble have you started now?
3: I no start anything, boss. I finish some business in the town, and I come straight to the plantation, like you say.
1: I told you what you'd get if I didn't find you here when I got back.
3: No, boss, don't whip Jacques Lamar. She don't do nothing to get whipped.
1: She just disobeyed my orders, that's all. I'll keep you
4: disobeyed. Loki, Loki, good news.
1: Well, I'll punish you later, Laba. Go to your quarters.
3: All right, boss, I go.
1: What is it, Loki?
4: Loki, do like you say.
1: Good. You brought the missionary into the bush.
4: Yes, he.
1: How'd you do it?
4: Mission 2 on leave for Burawani. Loki go after. When get to Burawani, Loki hear mission 2 on ask for guide. Him say, want to see mumble jumbo.
1: Splendid. And so you said you'd guide him.
4: Yes, he, missy. Loki tell mission 2 on Loki no.
1: And he fell for it.
4: Yes, he.
1: Loki, you're a good boy. Number 1 boy. Go on, what'd you do then?
4: Loki and mission 2 on get in engine boat. Guide mission 2 on long way. Loki say, no can go more. We walk.
1: And he believed you?
4: Yes, he, missy. Mission 2 on tie up boat. Walk in bush.
1: And the tom-toms, Loki. Could you hear them?
4: Yes, he, missy. Mission 2 on hear drums. Mission 2 on think we near mumbo jumbo.
1: Then you left him, as I told you.
4: Yes, he, missy. Loki run away into bush. Mission 2 on call. Loki, no answer.
1: Well, I guess we've got the Reverend Manly Chalmers right where we want him.
4: Mission 2 on not there now.
1: What? Not there? What happened? Is he dead?
4: Oh, no, missy. Mission 2 on not dead. He gone back, Burawani.
1: Back to Loki. How did he escape?
4: Loki ran away, mission 2 on. No can come back. Loki watch mission 2 on walk back to engine boat. Start back, Burawani.
1: I see. You're right, Loki. You couldn't let him see you after you deserted him. He'd never trust you again.
4: No, missy.
1: So he started back to Burawani, has he? We'll see about that.

0: Jungle Jim and Kolo are hurrying to the scene of the mysterious shooting.
1: Young fella, him shot bad, Tuan Jim.
2: Young fellow?
1: Yes, it's Tuan Jim. Him got black eye. Lip all cut bad here.
2: Why, that sounds like the same kid Jock LaBar beat up. Who shot him, Kolo?
1: Kolo? No. No fella see. Native boy find white young fella. He asked for you.
2: If it's the same kid, I saved him from that brute LaBar, or at least I thought I did. The French-Canadian threatened to kill him.
1: Tuan Jim.
2: What?
1: Look, see.
2: What?
1: Mission Tuan. Come engine boat.
2: The Reverend Chalmers. I don't know what's brought him back so soon, but it looks like he'll be needed over there.
3: Glory be. Oh, what's going to happen next around here, Jim?
2: Almost anything, I should say, Pat.
3: Yeah, I tell you, man ain't safe anywhere nowadays. And that's the truth.
2: Yeah, not to mention a kid. And that one was... Well, what are you bringing that big bottle for, Pat?
3: For two reasons. First, a drop of this good whiskey might revive the young lad. And second, if any trouble starts... it'll come in handy to use for a shillelagh.
2: I've heard that expression before, but what does it mean, Pat?
3: It means a club or a cudgel, and it comes from the name of a town in Ireland, Shillelagh, famous for its oak.
1: Mission Swan, stop boat at dock. He get out.
2: So he does. Come on, Pat. Kolo, let's hurry.
3: I'll bet my shirt that girl with the 45 or her gorilla of a French-Canadian did this, Jim.
2: I shouldn't be surprised, Pat. I didn't like the looks of that pair.
3: Ah, LaBar's the ugliest specimen of a human I ever saw. And the girl is the beautifulest creature living. I tell you, Jim, with a little cayman, she'd make a man of fine mate.
4: Stand back, everybody, please.
2: Reverend, it seems as though you've returned in time.
4: Oh, hello, Jim.
3: Glad to see you, Reverend. This is a bit of medicine I have here.
4: That's very kind of you, Flynn, but I don't think it'll be needed.
2: How is he, Reverend? Won't he?
4: Too late, son. This boy is dead.
3: The Lord have mercy on him.
2: Dead. And we didn't get a chance to find out who he was.
1: I bet you one big fella LaBar he do this, Tuan Jim.
2: Well, that's something we can't prove, I'm afraid. If the kid had lived until we got to him, we might have been able to have found out who did the shooting.
4: Does anyone know this lad?
3: No, Reverend. We never saw him until today.
4: Is there anybody to take charge of the body?
3: There is that. I'll see to it, Reverend. Just leave everything to Patrick O'Shaughnessy Flynn.
4: Very well, Flynn. Let me know when everything is prepared and I'll read the service.
3: I will that, Reverend. Come on now, boys. Lend a hand here.
2: Kolo.
1: Mm.
2: Help Tuan Flynn.
1: Yes, it's one, Jim.
2: Reverend, you come with me. I've got a surprise for you.

0: Meanwhile, back at the plantation, a big black seaplane circles for a landing. And comes to rest like a huge black fly on the surface of the stagnant water.
1: Hey, folks, how do you make out?
2: I didn't make out. Chalmers managed to get away.
1: What? One man in multiple get away from you in Halfling?
2: He had too much of a start on me by the time Loki got here with his report. When I flew over to Borowani, I saw him heading down the river back to his village.
1: You saw him? By God, Jack LaBand, let no one get away.
2: No, I suppose you wouldn't.
1: No, by God, I fix him like... Anyway, I fix...
2: Like you almost fixed that kid. And you saw what you let yourself in for down there. You had everybody up in arms defending him. That black and blue face of yours ought to remind you of that.
1: That jungle gym. I fix him for that.
2: You fix those automatic hammers at the end of your arms, Laba. I told you before, we have other ways of settling our score.
1: I know, but Jacques Laba, she's got her own way. Nobody get away from Jacques Laba.
2: The kid got away, didn't he?
1: Why you no land airplane and fix that missionary fella?
2: Because if anything happened to him after he left Borowani, the authorities would start a big investigation. We don't want anybody asking us any questions. You know that.
1: Oui, I know.
2: So our missionary is safe as long as he doesn't come this side of Borowani.
1: By God, you one smart fellow boss. Things happen in jungle. Nobody to blame, eh?
2: Congratulations, Laba. You're beginning to show signs of having a brain in that flat skull of yours.
1: What we do now, boss?
2: Get everything ready for the ceremony. Understand?
1: Sure, boss. I think.
2: Where's Loki?
1: Someplace. That fellow, she like one eel.
2: I'll find him. Give me that hammer. Loki! I've got some work for him to do.
3: Yes, missy.
2: Come here, Loki. The missionary got away from us.
3: Yes, missy.
2: But he'll be back. Now, I want you to go down to Borowani and watch for him.
3: Yes, Inishi.
2: See that he gets one of our boys to guide him when he comes back.
3: Yes, Inishi. Loki, do.
2: And tell your brothers to sound the call. Mumbo jumbo at the same place tonight.

0: Back at the hotel, Jungle Jim has brought the missionary and his daughter together.
1: Well, I hardly expected to see you so soon, my dear. I'm glad to see you.
2: Jim was going to take me to you if you hadn't returned, Father. I don't know whether I'm glad or sorry you came back.
3: Well, you'd better be glad, young lady. The jungle is no place for a girl like you.
1: Jim is right, Lynn. It's a good thing I got back before you started. You might never have found me.
2: Oh, I never thought of that. What a terrible experience you must have had.
3: I told you Colo and I had better go alone with you, Ribbon.
1: Yes, you did, Jim. But I gave you reasons for my going alone, and they still stand.
2: I don't know what your reasons are, Father, but you're not going alone the next time.
3: That's right, Lynn. I'm going with him, whether he gives me permission or not.
2: And so am I.
1: I like your spirit, daughter. But I must exercise parental authority and say no.
2: You said I wasn't to follow you out here when I finished school. But here I am.
1: Yes, I know. But that was your mother's doing. She wanted you with her. And that's where you're going, to join her in Singapore by the next steamer.
2: Is that so? Well, you just wait and see.
1: Uh-huh.
2: When you start off into the jungle country, I'm going with you.
1: Oh, no.
2: Two heads are better than one, you know. Why, it's a miracle you got back to your motorboat after that villain of a native deserted you.
1: Barbara was always watching over his servants, my dear.
2: I know, Father. But you're not going to get out of my sight again.
3: Come in.
4: Is the Reverend here?
1: Yes, here I am, Sin.
4: Begging your pardon for interrupting, but we're ready for the service now.
1: I'll be there directly.
4: Yes, sir. Thank you, sir.
1: Just hand me my prayer book, Lynn, please.
2: Here it is, Father.
1: Thank you.
2: But before you leave, I want you to promise that I can go with you wherever you go.
1: You heard what I said, daughter. You're joining your mother in Singapore. Come on, Jim. They're waiting for us.
3: I'm with you, sir. Your father's right, Lynn. Better do what he says.
2: Where he goes, I go.
1: Come along, Jim.
3: Yes, sir.
1: Jim, I have no idea who killed this poor lad. But I do know that white men are dying like flies out there in the bush. And I know there's some new religion sprung up among the natives. It's a savage, brutal cult. I've heard they're throbbing tom-toms. As a man on the cross, Jim, I must investigate.
3: But you also know, sir, the natives in the northern jungle are cannibals. You may be killed.
1: Oh, yes, I know. It's not myself I'm worrying about. It's Lynn. You heard her insist on following me wherever I go.
3: Well, she's foolish if she followed you this time.
1: She isn't going to follow me.
3: Why not, sir?
1: I know how to make sure of that.
0: What will happen when Jungle Jim and the Reverend Chalmers brave the unknown dangers of the backcountry to investigate the mysteries of this new jungle religion? Be sure and be with us next week for a continuation of these exciting adventures way down at the southernmost tip of Asia. And don't miss the full-color action pictures portraying the scenes you have just heard dramatized. 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And by the way, have you become a member of the Poster Stamp Collectors Club? 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And now, goodbye until next week, when we will be back with the continuation of the adventures of Jungle Jim.

0: 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Its title, The Cosmic Ray Detector.
1: Wheat Chex, Rice Chex, and good hot Ralston present Space Patrol! High adventure in the wild, vast reaches of space. Missions of daring in the name of interplanetary justice. Travel into the future with Buzz Corey, Commander-in-Chief of the Space Patrol! In today's transcribed adventure, Buzz and Happy have joined airlocks with a spaceship in which two criminals are holding Carol captive. Although the outlaws have meekly surrendered over the spaceophone, Buzz is still wary.
2: I'm going to open the inner hatch, Happy. Have your ray gun ready.
3: Yes, sir.
4: You got us, Commander. Put our hands up.
2: Keep them that way.
4: You can put those guns away because you can't see.
2: Happy, the lights.
3: They're blinding, Commander.
4: I'll let them have it, Rambo. They can't see. They're helpless.
1: We'll be back in just a moment with today's Space Patrol adventure, the Cosmic Ray Detector. Gang, it's terrific. It's sensational. It's new, different, thrilling. It'll pop your eyes wide open in amazement. It'll have you whistling like you never whistled before. It'll have you yelling with excitement because, gang, this is it. The swellest regulation Space Patrol equipment you ever had the chance to own. I'm speaking of the Space Patrol Pocket Projectoscope. What does it look like? What does it do? How can you get it? Well, gang, I have the answers. It's a model of Buzz Corey's rocket ship Terra 5. It's 6 inches long. It has 4 big tail fins. It has a 1-inch radar antenna. It's made of beautiful blue and yellow plastic. What does it do? It blinks on and off rapidly. 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That's Space Patrol, Box 686, St. Louis, Missouri. And now, today's Space Patrol adventure, the Cosmic Ray Detector. In Commander Corey's central office at Space Patrol headquarters on Terra, Cadet Happy is checking through a file of search mission reports from the Venus Command as the Secretary General's daughter, Carol, enters.
5: Hi, Happy.
6: Oh, hello, Carol. Hey, that's some outfit.
5: You like it? Dad got it for me especially for this trip to Jupiter.
6: Hey, it looks great. What time does your ship leave?
5: In about an hour. I'm going on the SS Space Queen.
6: Traveling in style, eh?
5: Well, I wanted to fly my own ship. But Dad talked me into taking the passenger transport. Is the commander around?
6: Oh, he stepped out about a half hour ago. I don't know when he'll be back.
5: Oh, gosh, I hope he didn't forget.
6: Say, that reminds me. He said this folder was for you.
5: Oh, good. It's the data for my talks at Jupiter University.
6: What are you going to talk about?
5: Opportunities for youth in interplanetary government service.
6: Well, that shouldn't give you any trouble.
5: Well, I imagine the commander's notes in the Space Patrol will be a big help. Well, I'd better get over at the spaceport and see what's happened to my luggage.
6: Okay, Carol. Good luck.
5: Thanks, Happy. Oh, and thank the commander for these notes.
6: Oh, sure.
2: How are you doing, Happy?
6: I'm nearly finished filing the reports, Commander. Carol was just here. She got the notes all right.
2: Good. You can finish that job later, Hap. We've got to get over to the spaceport.
6: Something wrong, sir?
2: Yes, Happy, there is. One of our agents was on his way to the security lab with some of those new cosmic ray detector units. He was waylaid and slugged. The thief got 6 of the units and a copy of the formula.
6: Smoking rocket.
2: Our agent got a brief glimpse of the man who slugged him. He's not positive, but he thinks the thief might be Dolph Rambo.
6: Dolph Rambo.
2: Mm-hmm.
6: Now, where have I heard that name before?
2: Rambo's been questioned a couple of times in the past in regard to some gem swindles. We couldn't make anything stick.
6: So now he's branching out into cosmic ray detectors, huh?
2: If it is Rambo who did it, I think he'll try to get the detector units off Terra as quickly as possible. I have an extra detail at the spaceport now. Let's get down there and look around.
3: Oh, excuse me. Could you tell me where the interplanetary transport ticket office is?
7: Yes, I'm headed that way myself. Follow me.
3: Why, thank you.
7: Got the detectors, Hensley?
3: Yes, in a jewel case right here in my pocket.
7: No one's watching. Hand it to me.
3: Better be careful, Rambo. The terminal is swarming with Space Patrol men.
7: So what? Didn't you fix the detectors into a necklace the way you planned?
3: Yes, and it's a beauty. It would take an expert to tell the real gems from the ray detector crystals.
7: What about the formula?
3: It's hidden under a false bottom of the jewel case.
7: Then slip it to me. In 10 minutes, I can be aboard the Space Queen.
3: I think these Space Patrol agents are looking for somebody. If they get suspicious, they'll hold the gems for a careful examination.
7: But they wouldn't hold me, Hensley. I've got those identification papers you fixed for me showing that I'm a representative for Jupiter Gem Importers.
3: It's too big a risk, Rambo. I wouldn't be surprised if everyone who was getting on the ship was thoroughly searched.
7: Well, what are we going to do? Stay here on Terra?
3: Ah, that's risky, too. Say, look over there.
7: Hmm?
3: Isn't that Carol Carlisle, the Secretary General's daughter?
7: Where?
3: Over there, checking her luggage.
7: Yes, it is. Looks like she'll be aboard the Space Queen, too.
3: Well, now, I doubt very much if her luggage would be searched.
7: Now, what do you mean?
3: Just this. You go on ahead. I'll wait here. And as soon as I can, I'll slip the jewel case into one of her suitcases. And after the ship gets to Jupiter, you can steal it back from her.
7: Yeah, that's a great idea, Hensley.
3: All right.
7: But watch your step.
3: Go on now. Get aboard. I'll take another ship to Jupiter and join you there.
6: Commander, isn't that Carol over there by gate 12?
2: Yes. Let's go over and say goodbye to her. It'll explain our presence here in case the thief is watching us.
6: It's about 15 minutes until the Space Queen blasts off.
2: Mm-hmm. While we're talking to Carol, we can get a line on the other passengers. Uh-oh. Come this way, Happy.
6: Hmm?
2: Just saw somebody I'd like to talk to, that fellow with the briefcase.
6: Who is he, sir?
2: Rambo. Get on the other side of him in case he tries to make a break. Leaving Terra, Rambo?
6: Hmm?
7: Oh, Commander Corey. Yes, Commander, I'm going to Jupiter for the firm.
2: The firm?
7: Jupiter Gem Importers. I've been with them for nearly a year now.
2: I see. I wonder if you'd mind coming with me to the guard office.
7: Why, is something wrong?
2: I'd like to ask you a few questions. Be less embarrassing in private.
7: Well, naturally, I have no objections, but the Space Queen is due to blast off in a few minutes.
2: The ship will be held here until we've finished our checkup. If everything's all right, you'll be aboard, Rambo.
7: Well, very well, Commander. I'll come with you.
2: Would you mind if we examined your luggage?
7: Certainly not. But, may I ask what you're looking for?
2: If you have it, you know what I'm looking for. If you don't, it doesn't matter.
7: Satisfied, Commander?
2: Oh, not quite, Rambo. What did you find out, Happy?
6: All the luggage has been checked, sir. Nothing.
2: How about Rambo's?
6: His is okay, too.
2: All right, Rambo, you can go now.
7: Thank you, Commander. I must say your men have been very thorough.
2: That's their job. The Space Queen will be blasting off in a few minutes.
7: Yes. I hope you find what you're after. Whatever that may be.
6: Well, sir, looks as though we drew a blank on Rambo this time.
2: Happy, you and I are going to blast off for Jupiter and Terra 5 and see what we can find out about Rambo and his honest business venture.
7: This is Dolph Rambo on Jupiter calling Burton Henschley aboard private space cruiser J-437. Rambo calling Burton Henschley.
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8: What do you mean? Where are you?
7: At the Hotel Juno in Jupiter City.
8: Did you get the ray detectors?
7: No, they weren't in Carol's suitcase. I checked right after the luggage was taken off the Space Queen.
8: But they got to be. Are you sure you picked the right one?
7: Yes, but they weren't there. The jewel case was gone.
8: Now listen, don't get panicky. The girl probably has it. Where is she staying?
7: At the Olympia Hotel.
8: Well, I'll be landing at Jupiter City in a few minutes. Just sit tight till I get there. We'll search her room.
7: Suppose she's in it.
8: Figure some way to get her out for a while. A fake phone call ought to do the trick.
7: Yeah, but what'll I tell her?
8: Well, that's your problem. After all, it should be simple for an experienced con man like you.
7: All right, Hensley. I'll think of something.
9: Happy?
10: Yes, Commander? You want me to take over the controls?
2: Oh, no, thanks. Space Control has cleared us for landing. I'll bring her in. I just wanted to tell you that our suspicions of Rambo are well-founded.
10: Oh? You mean he's the one that slugged our agent and took the ray detector?
2: He might be. At any rate, this gem importing firm he works for has a dubious reputation. Space Control just relayed some information on it. Jupiter Gem Importers is run by a man named Burton Hensley. And Hensley blasted off from Terra right after the Space Queen.
10: Did they find anything aboard his ship, sir?
2: No. No, Hensley was clean. Very likely he was the one who was talking to Rambo at the spaceport.
10: Well, I wonder why Rambo didn't go with Hensley. If they're both going to Jupiter, it would have saved a fare in the Space Queen. Well, maybe business is so good they don't have to worry about credits.
2: Well, it could be that Rambo intends to pick out a future victim among the passengers. After we land in Jupiter City, we'll pay Carol a visit and then check up on our gem experts.

0: This is Carol's room, Henchley, 1209.
1: Is anybody looking, Rambo?
0: All clear.
1: It's locked. We'll have to use the Magna key. In here, quickly. Now, let's get to work.
2: See, we got about 20 minutes before she realized that there is no Professor Blackwell who's going to meet her in the Juno Hotel coffee shop.
0: Pretty good gimmick, wasn't it? When I found out Carol was here to talk at the university, I thought she'd probably fall for something like that.
2: Yes, yes, very clever. Now let's see if you're clever enough to find a jewel case.
0: And that suitcase there on the rack, that's the one it's supposed to be in, isn't it?
2: Yes, but it's been partly unpacked.
0: Now, see, like I told you, it isn't here.
2: She must have found it on the ship. Look. Here on the dressing table.
0: That it?
2: It's the case, but the necklace is gone. She's either wearing it or she had it locked up in a hotel wall.
0: Now, what are we going to do?
2: Well, we'll have to wait till she gets back.
0: Yeah, but suppose she's turned the jewels over to the space
2: patrol.
0: Let's
2: see now. See if the formula is still in the case. Yeah, it's still here. Well, my guess is she's wearing the necklace. After all, she'd never suspect that some of the gems are really ray detector crystals. Wait, what's this?
0: A spacegram. Look, she started to send a message and was interrupted. To Secretary General Carlisle Terra.
2: It's to her father. Dear Dad, what a wonderful surprise. I found a necklace when I opened the suitcase on the ship. You really shouldn't have. That's all the farther she got.
0: Probably my phone call as Professor Blackwell interrupted her.
2: Oh, that's a break. Supposing she'd send this spacegram.
0: Yeah.
2: I'll just take this message.
0: Listen, someone's at the door.
2: It's probably Carol. We won't get rough unless we have to, but we're going to get her out of here.
3: Here we are, sir. 1209.
4: We won't stay very long, Happy. Carol's probably anxious to prepare a speech for the university.
3: Yeah, and I'm anxious to find out what Rambo and Henchley are up to.
4: Carol, it's Buzz and Happy.
3: Well, didn't the clerk tell you that Carol just got back, sir?
4: Yes. Well, she's here, all right. The door's ajar.
3: Well, maybe she's in another part of the suite, unpacking.
4: I don't think she'd mind if we went in. Carol, are you here? Uh-oh.
3: Hey, what's been going on in here? Chairs are upset and the things on the dressing table are smashed.
4: Let's look around. Carol? Carol? Well, she's not in here.
3: Gee, sir, what do you suppose happened?
4: Carol's been taken away. By the looks of this room, she wasn't very willing to go. Happy, notify Jupiter City Space Patrol. I'll start questioning the hotel staff.
5: 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So gang, 1, 2, 3. Get ready to blast off to your grocer's forum right after today's Space Patrol adventure. And now, back to our Space Patrol adventure, the Cosmic Ray Detector. Buzz and Happy are investigating the mysterious disappearance of the Secretary General's daughter, Carol, from her hotel room in Jupiter City. Knowing that Carol's luggage would not be thoroughly searched for the stolen cosmic ray detector crystals, the two thieves, Burton Henchley and Dolph Rambo, had put the crystals in one of Carol's suitcases. They intended to retrieve them before the luggage could be removed from the Jupiter City spaceport to the hotel. But their plan misfired when Carol accidentally discovered the crystals, which the thieves had disguised by working them into an expensive-looking necklace. While Happy examined Carol's hotel room for clues, Commander Corey has finished interrogating the hotel staff.
4: Find anything, Happy?
3: No, sir. Maybe one of the lab experts could make something out of these smudged fingerprints. I can't.
4: Two technicians are on their way over now. I finally located a maid that's pretty sure she saw Carol. She was with two men. They were going down the rear stairs.
3: Did she say Carol was struggling?
4: According to the maid, she didn't appear to be. Of course, they could have held a ray gun on her. The maid thought it was strange they didn't take the elevator.
3: Mm. Here's one thing I found. It may not mean much, sir, but... Well, it was in the wastebasket. Here it is. It was all wadded up.
4: A spacogram. Carol's father.
3: She must have decided to rewrite it. It isn't finished.
4: Dearest Dad, I opened my suitcase on the ship to get a book to read, and there was this beautiful necklace. I was so surprised... Necklace.
3: That could be a motive, all right.
4: Someone in the ship may have seen it.
3: Rambo.
4: Possibly. Rambo doesn't go in for strong-arm methods. Besides, taking the necklace would be one thing, but forcing Carol to go with him, well, that's something else.
3: Well, maybe she didn't have the necklace with her, and the crook was making her take him to where it was.
4: But where else would it be? Carol just arrived here. It would be here in her room or in the hotel vault. I'll check with the manager. That phone call, I wonder...
3: Phone call?
4: The desk clerk said a Professor Blackwell of the university called Carol shortly after she checked in. She told the clerk she'd be back in an hour, but came back much earlier. Happy, let's get over to headquarters.
3: Yes, sir.
4: We'll check with the university on Professor Blackwell, and then I'll space-phone the Secretary General for a description of that necklace.
2: Rambo? I'll let you out here. Go to the spaceport and get clearance for our ship to blast off.
4: What about Carol?
2: I'll take care of her. Take her to the lab till I hear from you.
4: You're going to leave her there till somebody finds her?
2: No, we'll get her aboard the ship. Once we get her out in space, nobody will find her. And if they do, she won't be able to tell them anything. All right, Rambo. Get out and hurry to the spaceport.
4: Are you sure you can handle her? And drive, too.
2: Yeah, if she gives me any trouble, the paralyzer ray will quiet her down. Now get going.
4: All right, Hensley. I'll call you at the lab.
2: It's only a few blocks to the jewelry lab, Carol, so don't make it difficult for yourself.
6: Well, I don't understand why you're forcing me to come with you. You could have tied me up in the hotel room and gotten away with the necklace.
2: Of course. And within an hour, you'd have the space patrol looking for us.
6: All right.
2: Well, take your hands off that wheel. Stop it. You idiot. You. And now, see what you've done. You. Come back here. Get back in this car.
6: Thanks for the ride.
2: Come back here. Come back.
3: I just checked with the university, sir. There's no Professor Blackwell on the staff, and nobody there knew that Carol had arrived on Jupiter.
4: Then that call was designed to get Carol out of her room while they searched for the necklace. I've talked to the Secretary General. He didn't give Carol that necklace.
3: Well, then who did?
4: I don't think it was ever intended that Carol find it. It was smuggled into her suitcase back on Terra.
3: By Rambo?
4: Or his partner. They figured that Carol's luggage wouldn't be searched.
3: Yeah, but it was searched, sir.
4: It was a clever trick. He simply wanted to get the jewelry through.
3: Certainly. No one would suspect the Secretary General's daughter of having jewelry that wasn't hers.
4: Well, here's the important point, Happy. Rambo is supposedly a messenger for a legitimate gem importer. Why couldn't he openly carry jewelry?
3: Hey, that's right, sir.
4: Unless something else was being passed off as jewelry.
3: The ray detector crystals.
4: Right. And perhaps the stolen formula. I'll get it, Hap. Maybe for Captain Raymond. He's using Major Young's office temporarily. Commander Corey here.
7: Commander, this is Carol.
4: Carol, where are you?
7: I'm in the Jupiter Arcade building at Public Communications Booth 27.
4: Are you all right?
7: Yes. I managed to get away from Rambo and Henchley. They're planning to blast off from Jupiter in Henchley's private cruiser.
4: Are they at the spaceport now?
7: Rambo is. Henchley's somewhere near. I managed to cause an accident with his surface car.
4: All right, Carol, you stay right there in the arcade building. Happy and I'll be right over to pick you up. Come on, Happy, let's get going.
2: Expecting someone, miss?
6: Henchley.
2: Don't spread any alarm, Miss Carol. I've got something here that's more painful than a paralyzer ray. Now quietly to my car. Rambo should have my ship ready by now.
3: I've looked all over the arcade, Commander. She's not here.
4: Did you check the communication booth?
3: Yes, sir, and the cafe.
4: I told her to stay right here.
3: Maybe she saw Henchley or Rambo.
4: That's what has me worried.
3: Oh, but they wouldn't try anything here in this crowd.
4: If they suspect that Carol called me, they're desperate enough to try anything. Get into our surface car, Happy. We're going to the spaceport.

0: Well, now you see, Miss Carroll, that break for freedom didn't do you a bit of good.
1: Yes. We're hundreds of DUs out of Jupiter now.
2: Where are you taking me?
0: Well, your part of the trip is just about over. We have to get rid of you. It's regrettable.
1: Henschel, look at the rear view scope.
0: Huh?
1: It looks like something's coming after us.
0: Spaceship. Increase the sensitivity. Let's see if we can identify it.
1: It's a space patrol battle cruiser.
2: It's Commander Corey.
0: Now, I am glad I brought you along. Corey won't dare fire on us now.
3: Commander Corey aboard Terra 5 calling Henschel and Rambo aboard private cruiser J437. Commander Corey to Henschel and Rambo.
1: What are we going
3: to
1: do?
0: That's Corey's problem. Let him worry about it.
3: Corey to Henschel and Rambo. I'm right behind you. Stand by to be boarded.
0: Here, I'll talk to him. Henschel to Corey. Let me give you some advice. Turn around and go back and keep the rest of your space patrol away from us. We got Carol Carlisle aboard.
3: I'm giving you a chance to surrender, Henschel. Better play it smart.
0: Corey, if you come any closer, we're going to push Miss Carlisle out into space without a spacesuit. I thought that would cool you off. Rambo, stop her. She's running back aft.
1: Hey, you, come back here.
0: Rambo, grab her quickly.
1: I'm warning you, we mean business. Come out of that compartment. Open up, you little fool. Open up or I'll break the door down.
4: Go ahead.
0: Rambo, did you catch her?
1: She locked herself in the compartment. What are we going to do now?
3: The only thing you can do is give up. You can't harm Carol now. Well, what's your answer?
0: All right, Corey. You win. We'll cut our velocity and stand by to be boarded.
3: I'm coming up to join airlocks.
0: Check. Henschel out.
1: If you'd cut off the space phone, Corey, you'd never known we couldn't carry out our threat.
0: We're not through yet, but I want Corey to think so.
1: Yeah, but what can we do now?
0: Listen, get a couple of high-powered atomo lights. Rig them up so they're focused on the inner hedge.
1: Atomo lights?
0: Yeah. Stand in front of them. Then when Corey comes through the hedge, step aside. Before he can recover from the glare, we'll take care of him for sure.

0: position to join airlocks, Commander.
1: Stand by with magnetic holding field.
0: Standing by, sir.
1: Airlock secured. Apply holding field. All right, Happy. Into the airlock.
0: Yes, sir. You think they'll try anything, sir?
1: We're going to be prepared just in case they do. Have your ray gun?
0: Yes, sir.
1: All right. Open the outer hatch. Now into their airlock. I'll go first.
2: You got us, Commander, with our hands up.
3: Yes, you can put those guns away.
2: Because you can see.
1: Happy, the lights.
0: My eyes.
2: Let them have it, Rambo.
3: I got the cadet.
0: Oh, yeah? Where are you, you coward?
3: Right here.
0: If I could just see where you were so I could get my hands on you.
1: Where are you, Hap?
0: Over here, sir.
1: Then this must be Henchley.
3: Hang on, Happy. I'm coming.
0: Thanks, sir, but I think this'll do it.
1: Nice going, Happy.
0: Oh, for a while there, I thought they had us.
1: That was close, all right.
4: Buzz, Happy, are you all right?
1: Yes, Carol, and you?
4: Oh, I'm fine.
0: Oh, Commander, here's the necklace. I found it in Hinchley's pocket.
1: Oh, good. Hang on to it.
0: Hey, but which ones are the ray detector crystals?
1: We'll let the lab experts figure it out.
4: Oh, Buzz, look at the time. How long will it take us to get back to Jupiter?
1: I don't know exactly. Oh, about an hour. Why?
4: Well, if we don't hurry, I'll be late for my lecture at the university.
0: Oh, fine. She was pretty nearly thrown out in space, and now she's worried about the lecture.
1: What's your subject for the lecture, Carol?
4: Government service. A job with security.
0: Security, she says.
5: A preview of next week's exciting Space Patrol adventure in just a moment. Hey, gang, imagine the fun of owning a model rocket that shows pictures on the wall. Imagine the fun of owning a rocket you can use as a signal light and also as a flashlight. Well, the new Space Patrol Pocket Projectoscope does all these things. Yes, sir, it's a film projector, signal light, and a flashlight all in one. Nothing like it on the face of the Earth before. It comes with a real strip of film for showing pictures on the wall. And gang, wait till you see what those pictures are. Four complete Space Patrol adventures with Buzz Corey and Cadet Happy. Listen to these titles. Space Pirate, Men from Mars, Robot Invasion, Mighty Missile. 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That's Space Patrol, Box 686, St. Louis, Missouri. And now, a preview of next week's exciting Space Patrol adventure. Buzz and Happy are in an underground passage deep beneath Saturn City, attempting to capture a plutonium thief, Victor Drumlin. Drumlin has reversed the atmosphere pumps and is drawing deadly methane gas from Saturn's atmosphere into the lower levels. Protected by a shielded hideout, Drumlin refuses to surrender.
6: That methane gas isn't going to stop us, Drumlin. We can break that door down before it reaches this level.
2: That door is built to shield against an explosion, Corey. The kind you're gonna hear in a moment.
0: What does he mean, Commander?
6: He's bluffing, Happy. Methane isn't explosive.
2: It is when it's mixed with ordinary air and ignited. Listen!
0: What's that, Commander?
6: He's turned on the generators, Happy. If he overloads them, he'll ignite the gas and blow up Saturn City.
5: 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Space Patrol, an original Mike Moser production starring Ed Kemmerer as Commander Corey and Lynn Osborne as Cadet Happy, was written by Lou Houston and directed by Larry Robertson. Other players were Bela Kovach, Ken Mayer, and Virginia Hewitt. 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
8: 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The response to this announcement has been so enthusiastic that we are making it again tonight. 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Listen for it carefully, please. Our guests tonight include Miss Madeline Fields, Carol Lombard's close friend and personal business manager, and Mr. Eric Hatch, author of the novel and co-author of the picture script on which our play is based. Louis Silvers conducts our orchestra. We take this opportunity to express our gratitude to the Women's National Radio Committee, which, representing 2 million members of women's clubs the country over, has just voted the Lux Radio Theater the best dramatic program on the air. And now, your host and producer, ladies and gentlemen, Mr. Cecil B. DeMille.
9: Greetings from Hollywood, ladies and gentlemen. A few years ago, I selected two Mack Sennett bathing beauties for my first talking picture, Dynamite. One of the girls was Madeline Fields, whom I thought had a future in pictures. The other was Jane Peters, whom I discharged for lack of talent. Today, Miss Peters, one of the screen's cleverest actresses, is known as Carol Lombard. And Miss Fields is Carol's personal business manager, which sometimes prompts even my best friends to tell me that I'm not the world's greatest talent scout. William Powell, who stars with Miss Lombard tonight, started his theatrical career as an usher in Kansas City for exactly nothing a week. He reached the stage because of a 23-page letter he wrote to an aunt in Pittsburgh. It must have been a remarkable letter because it obtained a $700 loan, which took young Mr. Powell to New York and dramatic school. Celebrated for his debonair drolleries, a master of the lifted eyebrow and the screen's number one Beau Brummel, we hear him shortly in his great screen characterization, the title role in My Man Godfrey. Miss Lombard, our First Lady of Lunacy, is active again as that moonstruck maiden, Irene Bullock. Three more celebrities round out our star-studded cast. Miss Gail Patrick as Cornelia, Misha Auer as Carlo, and David Niven as Tommy Gray. It's curtain time, and the Lux Radio Theater presents Carol Lombard and William Powell in My Man Godfrey with Gail Patrick, Misha Auer, and David Niven.

0: It's a gorgeous night on New York's waterfront. Softly the moonlight tips the majestic spires of the Queensborough Bridge with a silvery glow and comes gently to rest on a pile of refuse known as the city dump. In the center of this wasteland, a small fire is burning, and our man Godfrey, in tattered clothes with a three-day growth of beard, sits on a packing case warming his hands. A 16-cylinder motor purrs softly into the scene and comes to a stop. Three people alight. One of them, a young lady in evening clothes, steps gingerly toward the fire.
1: Good evening.
2: Good evening.
1: How'd you like to make $5?
2: How would I didn't quite catch what you said.
1: I said, how would you like to make $5?
2: Well, I don't want to seem inquisitive, but what would I have to do for it?
1: Oh, all you have to do is go to the Waldorf Ritz Hotel with me, and I'll show you to a few people, and then I'll send you right back.
2: May I inquire just why you would want to show me to people at the Waldorf Ritz?
1: Well, if you must know, it's a game, a scavenger hunt. If I find a forgotten man first, I win. Is that clear?
2: Yes, quite clear. Shall I wear my tails or come just as I am?
1: Now, you needn't be fresh. Do you want the $5 or don't you?
2: Madam, I can't tell you how flattered I am by your very generous offer.
1: What are you doing? Get away from me.
2: However, I'm afraid I'll have to take it up with my board of directors.
1: Don't you push me.
2: And no matter what my board of directors advise, I think you should be spanked.
1: Oh! You deliberately pushed me into that junk pile.
2: No, I didn't. But it suited you nicely.
1: George! George!
3: I saw that. I saw what you did. Are you in the habit of hitting ladies?
2: Maybe. I'm in the habit of hitting gentlemen also, if that would interest you.
3: Don't you touch me.
1: George, aren't you going to do anything?
3: I certainly am. I'm going to get a policeman. Come along.
1: George, come back here, George.
3: Get in, dear. I'll show you.
4: Oh, hello.
2: Hello? Who are you?
4: I'm Irene. Oh, that was my sister Cornelia pushed in the ash pile.
2: How would you like to have me push Cornelia's sister into an ash pile?
4: Oh, I don't think I'd like it.
2: Wait a minute. Are you a member of this hunting party?
4: I was, but I'm not now. The funniest thing, I couldn't help but laugh. You know, I've wanted to do that ever since I was 6 years old.
2: You wanted to do what?
4: Oh, push Cornelia in something. You know, a pile of ashes or something. Cornelia thought she was going to win, and you pushed her into a pile of ashes.
2: Look, do you think you could follow an intelligent conversation for just a moment?
4: I'll try.
2: Well, that's fine. Do you mind telling me just what a scavenger hunt is?
4: Well, a scavenger hunt is exactly like a treasure hunt. Except that in a treasure hunt, you find something you want, and in a scavenger hunt, you try to find something that nobody wants. And the one that wins gets a prize, only there really isn't a prize, because all the money goes to charity. That is, if there's any money left over, but then there never is.
2: Well, that clears up the whole matter beautifully.
4: Yeah, thank you. Well, I suppose I should be going, shouldn't I?
2: That's a good idea.
4: I want to see who won the game. I suppose it was Cornelia again. She's probably got another forgotten man by now.
2: You mean, if you took me along with you, that you'd win the game? Is that the idea?
4: Well, I might if I got there first.
2: Let's beat Cornelia.
4: It wouldn't be asking too much?
2: Not at all. I'm very curious. I'd really like to see just what a scavenger hunt looks like.
4: Oh, but I just told you.
2: Yes, but I'm still curious.
5: Please, ladies and gentlemen, quiet. Quiet, please. Your attention, please. Miss Bullock has the forgotten man.
6: Well.

0: Well, the permanency is rather questionable. You see, the place is being rapidly filled in.
1: Do you mind? May I ask you a personal question?
0: If it isn't too personal.
1: Are those whiskers your own?
0: No one else has claimed them.
1: Thank you. Now, one more question. Are you wanted by the police?
0: That's just the trouble. Nobody wants me.
2: Oh!
1: A very good answer.
2: Splendid, Godfrey.
1: The committee is satisfied. Miss Irene Bullock wins the scavenger hunt for the Forgotten Man.
2: He's going to speak.
0: My purpose in coming here tonight was twofold. First, I wanted to aid this young lady. Second, I was curious to see how a bunch of empty-headed nitwits conducted themselves. My curiosity is satisfied. I assure you it will be a pleasure for me to go back to a society of really important people. Good night, ladies and
2: gentlemen. Godfrey, wait, Godfrey, I'm terribly sorry.
0: Oh, that's all right.
2: Oh, I never brought you in there if I thought they were going to humiliate you. You know, I'm terribly grateful. It's the first time I've ever been Cornelia at anything, and you helped me do it. Oh, I wish I could do something for you.
0: Why?
2: Because you've done something for me, don't you see?
0: Well, I could use a job if you've got one lying around loose.
2: Can you buckle?
0: Buckle?
2: Yes, we're fresh out of butlers, the one we had left this morning.
0: I'm afraid I wouldn't be much good at that.
2: Oh, yes, you would. You're going to make the best butler we ever had.
0: You really think so?
2: Oh, I do.
0: Well, all right. Thank you.
2: Good night, Godfrey.
0: Good night, Miss Bullock.
2: Good night. Well?
0: I beg your pardon. I'm the...
3: Yes, you're the new butler. Well, I'm the old maid. Come in.
0: Oh, thank you. How did you know I was the new butler?
3: Oh, there's one every morning at this hour. They're dropping in and out all the time.
0: Is the family that exacting?
3: No, they're that nutty.
0: I see. Does the butler have quarters here in the house, or isn't it necessary?
3: You won't need any quarters. Just hang your hat near the door so you can get it quickly on your way out.
0: What's that?
3: That's the old battle axe. She usually rings about this time.
0: The old battle axe?
3: Yeah, Mrs. Bullock. She's the mother type. If she has the jitters, and she usually does, she'll ring again in a minute in no uncertain terms. Then, brother, you better grab her tomato juice and get going. Well, there she goes. Well, Cupid, this is your big opportunity.
0: Shall I take it to her?
3: Yeah, but you might as well know the worst, but I want to warn you. She, sees pixies.
0: Pixies?
3: Mm-hmm. You know, the little men.
0: Oh, those.
3: Uh-huh.
0: Yes, where do I find her?
3: Upstairs. She's in the first cage on the right.
0: Well, wish me luck.
3: Happy landing.
4: Who is it?
0: Good morning, Mrs. Bullock.
4: Good morning. What day is it, Molly?
0: I'm not Molly.
4: Who isn't Molly?
0: I'm not.
4: We've got jumping up and down so I can see who you are.
0: I'm not jumping.
4: Better. What's your name?
0: Godfrey.
4: Are you someone I know?
0: We met last night at the Waldorf Ritz. I'm the Forgotten Man.
4: Oh, so many people have such bad memories.
0: That's the truth. Will you drink this now?
4: What's that?
0: Pixie remover.
4: Oh, and you see them too.
0: Yes, we're old friends.
4: Yes. But you mustn't step on them. I don't like them, but I don't like to see them stepped on.
0: I'll be very careful. I wouldn't hurt them for the world.
4: Thank you. You're a great help. Go away. Go away, little man. Go away. Show, show, show. Oh, there they go. You're very comforting, Godfrey. Oh, good night.
0: Good night.
3: Hello, put your hat and valise at the foot of the stairs.
0: Well, I think I won the first round.
3: You mean you're still working here?
0: I haven't heard anything to the contrary.
3: Well, you just got by the cub. Now try the lioness.
0: Oh, which is she?
3: Her name's Cornelia. She's a sweet-tempered little number.
0: Oh, yes. I met her last night.
3: Mm-hmm.
0: Let me have a tray.
3: Second door.
0: Thanks.
5: Who is that?
0: Good morning, Miss...
5: What do you mean by barging into my room?
0: But I...
5: Get out! Get out!
0: Oh, wait. You don't...

0: Hello?
1: Hello. I'm afraid I lost the second round.
2: Hey, Molly, cut out all the noise and bring me some breakfast.
0: Opportunity never stops knocking in this house. That's Irene. You want to try again?
1: Here goes.
0: Lots of luck.
1: Good morning. I brought you breakfast.
3: Oh, are you the new butler?
1: Don't you remember last night?
3: Well, what happened to Godfrey?
1: I'm Godfrey.
3: Oh, you look so different. What happened to those nice whiskers?
4: Turn around and let me look at you.
3: Oh, you're the cutest thing I've ever seen.
1: Thank you. Will there be anything else?
3: Yes. Sit down and talk. You know, I like to talk in the morning when your head is clear, especially when you've been somewhere the night before. Sit down.
1: Well, if you insist, but it doesn't seem very good form for a butler.
3: Oh, you're more than a butler. You're the first protégé I ever had.
1: Protégé?
3: You know, like Carlo.
1: Who is Carlo?
3: He's mother's protégé.
1: Oh.
3: You know, it's awfully nice, Carlo, having a sponsor, because then he doesn't have to work and he gets more time for his practicing. But then he never does, and that makes a difference.
1: Yes. Yes, I imagine it would.
3: Oh, it makes me feel so mature and grown up.
1: What does?
3: Having a protégé. You're the first one I ever had. It's terribly thrilling. Not only does it occupy my mind, but I think it's character building, too.
1: Just what does a protégé have to do?
3: Oh, you just go on buffling and I sponsor you, don't you see?
1: It's getting clearer.
3: Well, it's really not much work, but it gives you something to think of. It's going to be such fun.
1: Oh, I'm sure it's going to be heaps of fun. But you see, a protégé has certain responsibilities also. For instance, if someone should ring for me now and I didn't answer, that would reflect upon you, because you're my sponsor, don't you see?
3: Yes, I suppose it would. I never thought of that. Oh, you don't know how nice it is having some intelligent person to talk to.
1: Yes, it's been very enlightening to me, too.
3: Oh, I just thought of something else. Do you know what you are?
1: I'm not quite sure.
3: You're my responsibility.
1: That's very nice.
3: Well, see you in church.
1: Yes. See you in church.
3: Goodbye, Godfrey.
1: Goodbye, miss.
5: Oh, Godfrey.
1: Yes, Miss Cornelia?
5: I see you're still with us, Godfrey.
1: Yes, miss.
5: I didn't think you'd last a full day.
1: Thank you, miss.
5: Do you like your place here? I mean, so far as you've gone.
1: I must admit it's more desirable than living in a packing case on a city dump.
5: Oh, that's where I met you. Yes, I remember now. You were very amusing.
1: I'm very sorry, miss.
5: Oh, I didn't mind at all. Have you a handkerchief? There's a spot on my shoe. Will you see what you can do about it?
1: Of course, miss.
5: I could have you fired, you know, but I like to see things wriggle. When I get through with you, you'll go back to your packing case on the city dump and relish it. I'll make your life so miserable.
3: Hello,
5: that...
3: Godfrey.
1: Good evening, Miss Irene.
3: Oh, I like your new monkey suit.
1: Thank you for picking it out.
3: Oh, how do you like my new lounge pajamas?
1: I think they're very nice. Thank you.
3: I heard what you said to Godfrey.
5: So what?
3: So what? You leave him alone.
5: So who's going to make me leave him alone?
3: If you don't, you'll get a good sock from me.
5: Oh, the physical type.
3: What I say goes.
6: May I come in?
5: You're in, aren't you?
6: Good evening, Irene.
3: Hello, Carlo.
6: I've just been reading a very interesting book, The Greeks of the Middle Ages.
5: Irene would like that. You love the Middle Ages, don't you, dear?
3: Shut up.
4: Well, here we are.
6: Ah, Mrs. Bullock. God for Pujolai.
4: Oh, Carlo, you're so continental. Oh, it's so nice to see you two girls having a pleasant chat. Or is it a pleasant chat?
7: Well. Imagine the Bullocks gathered together all in one room.
4: Don't forget Carlo, Alexander.
8: Oh, I'm not going to forget Carlo.
6: Oh, don't bother about me, Mr. Bullock. I feel one of the family.
7: Then you don't mind if I discuss a few family matters. Do you, Carlo, my boy?
6: Oh, no, not at all.
4: Oh, Alexander, you're not going to bring up those sordid business matters again, I hope.
7: I've just been going over last month's bills, and I find that you people have confused me. You at the Treasury Department.
5: Oh, don't start that again, Dad.
7: I've got to stop it. The way you people are throwing my money around.
6: Money. That Frankenstein monster that destroys souls.
7: What? Say, listen.
4: Don't say anything more about it. You're upsetting Carlo.
7: Carlo. Who's the head of this house? Carlo or me?
4: Here's Godfrey.
1: The cocktail, sir.
7: Huh? What? Oh, thank you, Godfrey.
1: Not at all, sir. Miss Irene?
3: Oh, did you make them, Godfrey?
1: I helped.
3: Oh, they must be wonderful. I'd like to help sometime if you'll let me.
1: I'd feel honored.
5: While we're on the subject, How about this business of certain people picking up anybody they find on the city dump and dragging them into the house? For all we know, we might all be stabbed in the back some night and robbed.
4: Who's going to stab who, Cornelia?
5: Well, we don't know a thing about certain people.
4: You shut up.
5: I will not shut up. My life's precious
4: well,
5: to me.
4: Well, it won't be in a minute.
5: I think we should get our help from employment agencies.
7: Well, I don't know but what I agree with Cornelia.
4: Will you? You upset Carlo, and now you're upsetting Irene. Don't you remember her breakdown last summer?
5: I do. That's why I'm not paying any attention to this.
2: Well, if Mother can sponsor Carlo, why can't I sponsor Godfrey?
5: Oh, Godfrey knows I'm not being personal, but after all, none of us would like to wake up some morning stabbed to death.
4: Now, Cornelia, you mustn't come between Irene and Godfrey. He's the only thing she's shown any affection for since her Pomeranian died last summer. Oh, now, Irene, you mustn't have a spell.
7: Well, what is all this nonsense?
4: Oh, please be quiet. You never did understand women. Why don't you get the doctor?
2: I don't want a doctor.
4: Oh, do you want an ice bag?
2: No, I don't want an ice bag. I want a dog.
4: Oh, you mustn't do that. And, Carlo, do the gorilla for Irene. It always amuses her.
9: I'm not in the mood.
4: Well, stop eating those hors d'oeuvres and get in the mood.
9: All right, I'll do it, but my heart won't be in it.
4: Irene, be a good girl, Miss Darling. Carlo's going to imitate a gorilla for you.
7: A gorilla? I'd rather see him imitate a man.
4: Alexander.
9: This is too much. Too much.
7: It certainly is. I'm getting out of this madhouse. I'll be at the club if you want me, and I hope you don't.
5: Well, I'm off for dinner. We must all get together again sometime. Goodbye, Irene.
4: Irene, are you feeling all right? Irene.
3: Where's Godfrey?
4: He's right here. Don't worry, Godfrey.
9: Angelica will be late for the concert.
4: I'll pick my things. I'll be right with you. Godfrey's right here, darling.
3: Where?
4: Right here. Look. Look. See, darling? Godfrey, say hello to Irene so she'll know who you are.
9: Hello?
3: Oh. Oh, hello, Godfrey.
4: And he's promised to stay on, haven't you, Godfrey?
9: If I'm wanted.
4: Oh, of course you want it, isn't he, Irene?
3: Yes, go away.
4: Yes, darling, I'm going. Goodbye, darling. Come along, Carlo. Hurry.
9: Hurry, hurry, hurry. Always hurry.
3: Oh, Godfrey?
9: Yes, miss?
3: Oh, sit down, Godfrey. No, no, no, over here by me.
9: Oh, yes, thank you, miss.
3: Godfrey, would you mind kissing me?
9: Miss Irene, I hardly think...
3: Oh, Godfrey!
9: Here, now, wait. Please. Please, miss, I...
3: Oh, there.
9: Excuse me.
3: Oh, Godfrey, come back here. Where are you going?
9: I'm going to my room.
3: Oh, Godfrey, wait for me. Godfrey! Godfrey! Godfrey! Godfrey, open this door. Godfrey! Oh, there you are, Godfrey.
9: Please, Miss Irene, you can't come in here.
3: Why not? It's our house, isn't it? And after all, one room is just like any other room. Besides, I want to talk.
9: I'm terribly sorry, but we can't talk here.
3: Well, don't you think it's rather indecent of you to order me out after you kissed me?
9: After I kissed you?
3: Of course, Godfrey, don't you remember?
9: Miss Irene, hasn't anyone ever told you about certain proprieties?
3: Oh, you use such lovely big words. I like big words. What does it mean?
9: Well, you want me to remain on here as butler, don't you?
3: Oh, of course.
9: And I want to justify your faith in me by being a very good butler. And, in time, perhaps, filling the void created by the death of your late lamented Pomeranian.
3: Oh, I've forgotten all about him. He had fleas anyway. Besides, you're different. You use big words and you're much cuter.
9: May I tell you a story?
3: I'd love it.
9: For once, there was a very sentimental little girl with a very kind heart. And she helped a man who was very grateful. But then she became a nuisance and undid all the fine work she had done.
3: Oh, is it someone you know?
9: Her name is Irene Bullock. And if she were a smart little girl, she'd pick out some nice young chap in her own social set and marry him and live happily ever after. And never, never, never enter the butler's room again.
3: You mean I can never, never, never come in here again?
9: Never. Now, out you go.
3: Oh, Godfrey, stop.
9: This way, please.
3: No, I want to stay. Let me go.
9: Outside, please.
3: Oh, you'll be sorry.
9: And don't ever come in here again.

0: Man Godfrey. Once again, My Man Godfrey, starring William Powell and Carol Lombard, with Gail Patrick, Misha Auer, and David Niven. During which Irene has shown an all too evident affection for her man Godfrey. In the Bullock living room, a cocktail party is in progress. Irene, dressed in mourning, watches with tragic eyes as Godfrey moves among the guests.
1: Let me see, what did I bid? I never can tell the difference between fades and trumps.
2: Some hors d'oeuvres, Mrs.
1: Oh, yes, thank you, Godfrey.
3: Hello, everybody.
1: Oh, look, it's Tommy Gray, the solo player. Tommy, come over here. Irene, Cody, look who's here, dear.
3: How are you, Angelica?
1: Oh, fine. Godfrey, where are you going? Don't go away.
2: Oh, sorry.
1: Give Mr. Gray some hors d'oeuvres, Godfrey.
2: Very good, ma'am. Mr. Gray?
3: Thank you. Well, if it isn't Godfrey Park.
2: Smith, sir. Godfrey Smith.
3: Smith? What do you mean, Smith?
1: Well, you know Godfrey, Tommy.
3: Know him. We went to Harvard together.
4: Oh, imagine a butler with a college education.
3: A butler? Is this a gag?
2: Mr. Gray neglected to tell you that when we were in Harvard together, I was his valet.
4: Was he a good servant, Tommy?
3: Oh, excellent. What is all this, Godfrey?
2: I'll tell you later.
4: Strange you never gave Mr. Gray as a reference, Godfrey.
2: I left Mr. Gray under very unusual circumstances.
4: What circumstances?
2: I'd rather Mr. Gray told you about that.
1: Yes, go ahead, Tommy. Tell us.
3: Well, you see, Godfrey was working for us as a butler and so forth. And things were going along very well, but one day... You're sure you don't want to tell this, Godfrey?
2: Oh, I'd so much rather you would, Mr. Gray.
3: Oh, well, Godfrey was working for us for quite some time. And one day he came to me and said, Mr. Gray, he said, I trust my work has been satisfactory. And I said, why, of course. I said, I've never had more satisfactory work in all my life. And he said, thank you, sir. He was always very courteous, Godfrey was.
4: And then he left?
3: Yeah, he was. Yes. That's it. He decided he had to leave.
4: Why?
3: Well, he decided in favor of his wife and five children.
1: Five children?
4: Godfrey, why didn't you tell me you had five children?
2: You never asked, Miss Irene.
4: Well, all I've got to say is if other people can have five children, so can other people. Well, listen, everybody, I want to make an announcement about something.
5: An announcement?
4: I want to announce my engagement.
6: Congratulations, lucky man, Irene.
7: Not Johnny Van Ruffin.
4: Yes, that's what it is, Johnny Van Ruffin.
2: Godfrey, what is all this? Meet me tomorrow, Waldorf Ritz Bar, 3 o'clock. I'll explain everything.
4: Isn't this engagement a little sudden, Irene?
1: You shut up.
4: Why don't you wish her luck, Godfrey?
1: Yes, come and congratulate Irene, Godfrey.
2: Certainly. May I congratulate you, Miss Irene? I wish you all the happiness in the world.
4: You wish you...
1: Sometimes I don't think my daughters are all there.
3: Godfrey, over here.
2: Oh. Hello, Tommy.
3: I thought you said you'd meet me here at 3.
2: Sorry. It took me a little longer than usual to make the bed.
3: Oh, well. What are you drinking?
2: I'll have a rousing lemonade.
3: Are you sure you can handle it? One lemonade, one stinger, Joe.
8: Yes, sir.
3: Well, let's have it.
2: What?
3: The story. When I wander into a Fifth Avenue asylum and see one of the parks of Boston serving hors d'oeuvres, there must be a story.
2: Yes, there is. Tommy, you remember that little incident up in Boston?
3: Oh, you still have that woman on your mind?
2: No, not anymore. But I was pretty bitter at the time. So I gave her everything I had and just disappeared.
3: And?
2: Well, Tommy, it's surprising how fast you can go downhill and you begin to feel sorry for yourself. And boy, did I feel sorry for myself. I wandered down to the East River one night, thinking I'd just slide in and get it over with. But I met some fellows living there on the city dump. Fellows who were fighting it out and not complaining. I never got as far as the river.
3: And what happened?
2: I did all sorts of things, just to live. But then... Well, then something happened. I got a chance to take this job, butling. A chance to rehabilitate myself. I took it.
3: And that's all?
2: That's all. But someday, Tommy, I'm going to do a little rehabilitating around that dump. And that's why I'm glad I met you.
5: Me?
2: You're going to help, too.
5: Excuse me, Mr. Gray.
3: Yes?
5: You're wanted on the phone, sir.
3: Oh. I'll be right back, Godfrey.
2: Righto.
4: Good afternoon, Godfrey.
2: Oh. Good afternoon, Miss Cornelia.
4: May I sit down? Well, the mystery's solved, isn't it?
2: The mystery, Miss Cornelia?
4: Yes. Now I know what a butler does on his day off. When you worked for Mr. Gray, were the two of you always this chummy?
2: You see, I worked for Mr. Gray a long time, and we got to be...
4: I see. Well, if you can be so chummy with the Grays, why can't you be chummy with the Bullocks?
2: I try to keep my place.
4: Why? You're very attractive, you know.
2: As a butler?
4: No, as a smith. You're a rotten butler.
2: Sorry?
4: Are we going to be friends?
2: I feel that on my day off, I should have the privilege of choosing my friends.
4: You can't go on like this forever. You really like me and you're afraid to admit it, aren't you?
2: Do you want me to tell you what I really think of you?
4: Please do.
2: You won't hold it against me.
4: It's your day off.
2: Very well. Miss Cornelia, you belong to that unfortunate category I would call the Park Avenue brat. A spoiled child who's grown up in ease and luxury, who always had her own way, and whose misdirected energies are so childish that they hardly deserve the comment even of a butler on his off Thursday.
4: Thank you for a very lovely portrait. Goodbye for now. I'll see you down by the ash pile.
2: Waiter.
5: Yes, sir?
2: Change that order. Make it 2 stingers. Double.
7: Yes, Miss Irene?
9: What are you doing?
7: Sewing some buttons on a coat.
9: Oh, is it his coat?
7: Yes. The coat is his.
9: Oh, I'd like to sew on buttons sometime when they come off. I wouldn't mind at all. I could do it right down here in the kitchen.
7: He doesn't lose very many.
9: He's very tidy, isn't he?
7: Yes, he's very tidy.
9: Oh, what does he do on his day off?
7: He never tells me. Oh, he's probably sitting somewhere with some woman on his lap. He's the meanest man I know. I think he's very mean.
9: I suppose he's sitting somewhere with somebody on his lap that doesn't care for him at all.
7: As far as I know, maybe his children are there too, calling him. Oh, I can't bear it.
9: Oh, please don't.
7: You don't? Yes.
9: Oh, Molly, I know exactly how you feel.
10: Evening.
9: Godfrey.
10: How about a quartet? For tomorrow may bring sorrow, so tonight let us be gay. All right, Toots.
9: Godfrey, look at you. Where have you been?
10: A friend of mine, drinking rousing lemonade.
11: Mother, Irene, everybody, come here quick.
12: What's the matter, Miss Cornelia?
11: Mother.
13: Hey, what's the matter? What's going on around here now?
11: Mother, my pearls.
13: What about your pearls?
11: They've been stolen.
10: Oh, that's terrible. What'll we do?
13: Well, we'll call the police. That's what we'll
10: do. That's the idea. Call the police. G-men.
13: Give me the phone.
11: You don't have to bother. I've already called them. And I think I know who did it. In fact, I'm almost sure. What do you say, Godfrey?
10: Hi, Toots.
13: Wait a minute. When did you miss the pearls, Miss Bullock?
11: This afternoon when I came home. I had put them in my jewel case this morning after breakfast.
14: She probably lost them. Last year she left them in a taxi.
13: Did anyone see you put the pearls in the case?
11: No. Oh, yes. Yes, Godfrey did. He was taking the tray out of my room. He saw me.
13: Godfrey, eh? Well, who's Godfrey?
10: That's me. Me.
13: Butler?
9: Yes, he's the best butler we ever
11: had. I'm sure Godfrey didn't do it. Although we don't know very much about him, my sister picked him up on the city dump.
13: Oh, I see.
9: Are you accusing Godfrey?
11: I'm not accusing anyone. I want my necklace.
14: Oh, it's silly to think of Godfrey wearing a pearl necklace.
13: Yeah? Do you mind if we search your quarters, Godfrey?
10: Not at all. This way, everybody.
13: I can't find them anyhow.
10: Oh, where is my little dog gone?
13: Oh, shut up, you. Miss Bullock, are you sure you lost your pearls?
11: Of course I'm sure.
13: Well, they're not in this room. Well,
11: look under the mattress.
13: What?
11: I said look under the mattress.
10: Yes, that's a good place.
13: Okay. Nope, they're not under here either.
11: Oh, but they must be there.
13: What?
11: Oh, nothing.
9: What made you so sure they'd be under the mattress, Cornelia?
13: Yeah. What made you so sure?
9: Yeah, what?
11: That's where people usually hide things, isn't it?
9: What are you up to?
13: There's something screwy around here.
12: Yes, and I think I know who.
9: Yes, and so do I. Yeah.
12: Officer, this whole thing looks like a mistake. Now, if you'll just forget it, I'll be very much obliged. My daughter is, she's a little, you know.
13: Yeah, I know. Only it ain't such a little.
2: Your coffee, sir?
12: Listen to this, Godfrey. Mrs. Bullock and her two daughters sailed yesterday for a holiday cruise around the world. It is rumored that the younger daughter, Irene, is trying to forget a broken engagement plus another heartthrob, which is the real reason for the trip. Oh, what do you think of that?
2: It is a little quieter, sir.
12: The socialite Mrs. Bullock and her two charming daughters relaxing on the beach at Deauville. They should relax. This is the first good rest I've had in 20 years. Expected home next week. Godfrey, they're coming home.
2: Yes, sir. Your breakfast, sir.
12: Never mind the breakfast. Just bring me a cup of coffee and four aspirins.
9: Hello, Godfrey.
2: Good evening, miss.
9: Doing the dishes?
2: Yes, it's the usual procedure after dinner.
9: It's nice to be home again, Godfrey.
2: It's nice to have you.
9: Did you mean it this afternoon when you said you missed me?
2: Yes, of course I did.
9: I mean, did you miss Cornelia or me or just me?
2: Oh, I may have missed you a little more than I did Cornelia. Why?
9: Oh, I'm glad, because if you missed Cornelia more, you probably would have missed me less. Oh, you look so cute in your apron. Oh, will you let me do something if I ask you?
2: Well, what do you want to do?
9: Wipe.
2: Oh, all right. And you can tell me all about your trip.
9: Oh, you won't get mad?
2: Why should I?
9: Because every place I went, everybody was Godfrey.
2: I don't want to seem dull, but I do seem to have a little trouble following you at times.
9: Well, for instance, whenever I'd go into a restaurant in Paris any place, I'd close my eyes and I'd say, the waiter was Godfrey. And I'd say, I'm home and he's serving me dinner. Oh, it made everything taste better. And then we went to Venice, and one night I went for a ride in one of those rowboats that a man pushes with a stick. Not a matador, no, that was his fate. But something like a matador.
2: Do you by any chance mean a gondola?
9: Oh, yes, that was the man, the name of the boat, and the man that pushed it saying, he looked just like you. Oh, it was wonderful. I didn't even mind the smell.
2: Do you mind if I talk for a little bit while you catch your breath?
9: Oh, I'd love it.
2: Well, while you've been away, I've been doing some things also. I've been trying to do things that I thought would make you proud of me.
9: Oh, I was proud of you before I went away.
2: Yes, but I mean prouder still. You see, you helped me to find myself, and I'm very grateful.
9: Oh, you'd make a wonderful husband.
2: I'm afraid not. You're just grateful to me because I helped you beat Cornelia. And I'm grateful to you because you helped me to beat life. But that doesn't mean that we have to fall in love.
9: Well, if you don't want to, but I'd make a wonderful wife.
2: Not for me, I'm afraid. But we are friends, and I feel a certain responsibility to you. That's why I wanted to tell you first.
9: Tell me what?
2: Well, I thought it was about time I was moving on.
9: Oh, Godfrey.
2: Oh, now, please.
9: I won't cry, I promise.
2: Ah, that's fine. After all, I'm your protege, and you want me to improve myself, don't you?
9: Yes.
2: Well, that's very sweet.
9: Well, when are you leaving?
2: Oh, pretty soon. But I'll call you up every now and then. We'll have long chats. I'll tell you how I'm getting along, and we'll have lots of fun.
9: Are you going back to her?
2: To whom?
9: Your wife.
2: Wife? Oh, Oh, she was just a fabrication.
7: Oh, then you aren't married.
2: Of course not.
7: And then there aren't any five children.
2: Well, there couldn't be very well.
7: Oh, Godfrey. Oh, Godfrey.
2: Did you ring, Miss Cornelia?
11: Come in, Godfrey. You needn't be so formal when we're alone.
2: Yes, miss?
11: There's a little matter I'd like to talk over with you. I met some people on the boat coming over, a Boston family. They know a great deal about a family called the Parks. Are you interested, Godfrey?
2: Slightly, yes.
11: Well, we can't talk here very well. But you and I take a long taxi ride out Van Cortlandt Way.
7: I heard what you said.
11: Did you?
7: He's not going out with you.
11: Oh, yes, he is, if he knows what's good for him. I'll be waiting, Godfrey.
7: Well, he's not going. He's not Godfrey. You can't go with Cornelia.
2: But I didn't say I was going anyplace with Miss Cornelia.
7: I know, but you will. She always gets her own way. She makes everybody do just as she likes.
2: Why should you care whether or not I meet her?
7: I do care. That's why Cornelia's the one who doesn't care.
2: But I think I should decide those things for myself.
7: Oh, Godfrey, I don't want to be annoying, but...
2: Oh, Miss Irene. Here, now, get up. Get up, open your eyes. Do you hear me? Open your eyes. Now, if you're faking another spell, you're on the wrong track. Are you faking? Oh, you're not, huh? All right. We'll soon find out. Now, up she goes. Ah, that's the girl. Now, I'll just carry her inside. Godfrey knows how to take care of little Irene when she faints. Godfrey will take care of everything. Right in here we go. Does Irene know where she is now? No, Irene has her eyes closed. She's fainted. But Godfrey will soon fix Irene. Just sit right there. That's the girl. Now, everything will be fine in just a moment. The best thing for the faints is a nice, cold shower bath. There, now, you'll feel fine in a minute.
7: Oh, Godfrey, come back here. Godfrey, where are you? Godfrey,
14: I've been around all the way.
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0: The curtain falls on the second act of My Man Godfrey. Before Carol Lombard, William Powell, and our all-star cast return for Act Three, we bring you the young lady I mentioned earlier in this program, Madeline Fields, who made good in a DeMille picture when I failed to recognize Miss Lombard's talents. Miss Fields has also made good as Carol's personal business manager and best friend. To Miss Lombard, she's Fieldsy. Obviously, Fieldsy, you and Miss Lombard have never allowed business to interfere with friendship.
1: We settled that a long time ago, Mr. DeMille, by a very simple agreement. Carol can never write a check, and I can never sign one. It's strictly a collaboration.
0: Are you also in collaboration on that new home Carol's going to build out in the San Fernando Valley?
1: No, that's going to be entirely a Lombard production. She's designing it herself. A nice, rambling farmhouse. 10 acres, chickens, barn, milk house, smokehouse, and a swell barbecue pit.
0: Well, tell me confidentially, is Carol off the screen anything like the Irene of our play?
1: Oh, far from it. Carol always goes around telling people she'd be lost without me. Well, I'm glad she thinks so, but she wouldn't be. She's got those 2 feet of hers planted squarely on the ground. She runs the house, does her own ordering, and a big time to Carol is having in a few friends for an evening of bridge. However, she did give me a real scare when we had that flood a few weeks back. She left Brighton early one morning before I awakened and didn't come home until late that afternoon, covered with mud. When I asked her where she'd been, she said, oh, just out. Later, I learned that she'd taken her car, filled it with food and clothes, and rushed out to the flood area to do what she could. Carol's like that.
0: What can you tell our lady listeners about the Lombard wardrobe?
1: Well, only that she likes simple clothes, particularly sport things. And if she has a favorite color, it's white. She takes very good care of her clothes, too. Come up to the house sometime, Mr. DeMille, and I'll show you what we think of Lux Flakes. That big blue box is busy every day keeping her things fresh as a daisy.
0: That's an invitation I won't forget.
1: And if you want to make an impression, bring a tree.
0: A tree?
1: Mm-hmm.
0: Couldn't we compromise on an acorn?
1: Not very well, Mr. DeMille. Carol, you see, is going to landscape the farm herself, and at the moment, any tree that will help make a good windbreak will be gratefully received.
0: I'll remember that at Christmas time.
1: Oh, but I can't wait that long, so from this point on, Carol will have to speak for herself. Thanks for having me.
0: William Powell and Carol Lombard continue in My Man Godfrey with Gail Patrick, Misha Rowell, and David Niven. It's the following afternoon. In the Bullock living room, Carlo strums idly on the piano, while Mrs. Bullock and Cornelia listen inattentively. Mr. Bullock, entering from the hall, surveys the scene gloomily.
2: Shut up.
3: What?
4: What did you say?
2: I told him to shut up.
4: Oh, I never.
2: And you can shut up with him. And you too, Cornelia.
4: I didn't open my mouth.
2: Well, don't. Listen, and listen carefully, because it hurts me to repeat it. The Bullocks are broke.
4: What?
2: I am broke, you are broke, she is broke, and we are all broke. Not only that, but I've been using the company's money for the last month to speculate with, and I've lost. Do you hear that? I've lost. That means I'm an embezzler. Unless I get hold of a wad of money for the first of the month, I'm going to jail. Now, isn't that an interesting story?
4: Well, I certainly think it was very foolish of you.
5: You had no right to do it.
6: An embezzler. And to think that I've been a guest in your house. Is there nothing left?
2: Not a cent.
6: Ah, your food and drink have turned to dirt in my mouth.
2: What? That settles it. Carlo, would you step into the hall for a moment?
6: What for?
2: Well, I want to speak to you as man to man.
6: You have found a way out?
2: Yes, for one of us anyhow. This way, Carlo.
6: Excuse me, please.
2: Well?
4: Alexander! What are you doing out there? Alexander! Cornelia, what are they doing? Alexander, come here. What did you say to Carlo?
2: I said goodbye.
4: Did he go?
2: Oh, yes. He left very hurriedly by the side window.
4: Alexander, you're cruel.
6: Did I hear something fall, sir?
2: Yes, you did.
4: Godfrey, come here. Carlo is gone.
6: Is he?
4: You don't even seem surprised.
6: I think I've been expecting it. We all have to go, sooner or later.
4: Yes, that's true, isn't it? You're so smart, Godfrey. Maybe you can tell me why Mr. Bullock has to go to jail.
5: Mother.
6: Well, I'm sure Mr. Bullock doesn't have to go to jail.
2: Oh, yes, I do.
6: Oh, no, sir.
3: You see, I've known for some time, sir, the Bullock interests were in rather a bad way.
2: How did you know that?
3: Oh, I follow the market a bit. So I took the liberty of dabbling in some stock on my own account. Here, sir.
2: Well, what's this?
3: That is most of your stock. I knew it was being dumped on the market, so I sold short.
4: Short? You mean gentlemen...
2: Wait a minute. Do you mean that you've been making money when I was losing it?
3: I did it in your interest, sir. I felt I owed your family a debt. I hope I repaid it. And I may add, some of the money went into a project of my own. I hope you won't mind, sir.
4: But you did all that on $150 a month?
3: Well, hardly. You see, with the aid of Tommy Gray and Miss Cornelia's pearls... Dear Miss Cornelia.
4: Oh, Godfrey. Then you did steal them after all.
3: Well,
1: I put the pearls under Godfrey's mattress.
3: Thank you, Miss Cornelia. I wanted you to say that.
1: Dear Godfrey, these pearls are rightfully yours.
3: Oh, no, thank you. I've repaid my debt, and I'm grateful to all of you.
1: If anyone's indebted, we are. After the way some of us have treated you.
3: Oh, I've been repaid in many ways. I learned patience from Mr. Bullock. I found Mrs. Bullock at all times, shall we say, amusing?
4: That's very complimentary of you, Godfrey.
1: What good did you find in me, if any?
3: A great deal. You taught me the fallacy of false pride. You taught me humility.
1: I don't understand you.
3: Miss Cornelia, there have been other spoiled children in the world. I happen to be one of them myself. You're a high-spirited girl. I only hope that you'll use those high spirits in a more constructive way. And so, goodbye.
4: Oh, dear.
2: There goes a great guy.
5: Hello.
4: Hello, Irene.
5: What's the matter?
4: Nothing.
5: What's the matter with her, Cornelia?
4: I don't know.
5: What's the matter with everybody? What's everybody crying about?
2: Godfrey's gone.
5: Gone? Gone where?
2: He didn't say.
5: Why didn't you stop him? Why didn't you hold him?
4: We couldn't.
5: Well, he's not going to get away from me.
4: Where are you going?
5: To the city dump.
3: Well, this is it, Tommy. Tramp Inn, we call it. A palace of pleasure built on a foundation of tin cans and ashes. How do you like it?
6: Just a minute, Godfrey. Is this where my money went? Into a nightclub?
3: Some of yours, all of mine. Come into my office.
6: By the way, now, what happens to the profits from this place?
3: Well, we're giving food and shelter to 50 people in the winter and giving them employment in the summer. What more do you want?
6: Nothing. But you're the most peculiar butler that I've ever met.
3: Ex-butler.
6: Fired?
3: No, I quit. I felt that foolish feeling coming on again.
6: Oh, you mean Irene? Why don't you marry her?
3: Oh, no, thank you. Being her butler was tough enough.
5: Well, here.
6: Well, Godfrey, you have company.
3: Irene, what are you doing here?
6: Yes, what are you doing here? Don't let him off the hook, Irene.
5: I won't.
6: So long, Godfrey.
5: Oh, my, how you fixed this place up, Godfrey. It's much nicer than when I was here before.
3: Oh, you noticed that?
5: Are the Forgotten Men having a party?
3: Yes, it's their annual reunion.
5: Well, I saw the mayor out there. Is he one of them, too?
3: Yeah, he's the guest of honor.
5: It's a lovely view, the bridge and everything. Is the bridge always there?
3: Most always.
5: Oh, you have a kitchen. You know, I'm going to like this place. Oh, what's over here? Oh, is this where you sleep?
3: That's the general purpose of the room.
5: Oh.
3: Any observations?
5: I think it's very cute, but we'll have to change the wallpaper.
3: What do you mean, we'll have to change the wallpaper?
5: Oh, I don't like green wallpaper. It makes me bilious.
3: Well, you won't have to look at it. You're going home right now.
5: But I can't go home. I can't, Godfrey.
3: Now, Irene, see here. You simply...
5: Oh, go on, lose your temper. I love it when you lose your temper.
3: Why can't you let me alone?
5: Because you're my responsibility and someone has to take care of you.
3: I can take care of myself.
5: You can't look me in the eye and say that. You love me and you know it. And you know there's no sense in struggling with a thing when it's got you. It's got you and that's all there is to it. It's got you.
7: May I come in?
5: Oh, Mayor Corton.
7: Mr. Gray said there were a couple of people in here who wanted to get married. Are you it?
5: Yes, we're it, Mayor Corton.
7: Irene.
5: Well, can you marry us without a license?
7: Without a license? Well, it may get me into a lot of trouble, but I guess I've known your family long enough to take a chance. Does your father know about this?
5: Well, everybody knows about it except Godfrey. Come on, Godfrey, we're all set.
7: Join hands, please.
3: No, wait. Listen, Irene, we can't do it. You simply can't.

0: So ends My Man Godfrey. In a few moments, Melville Ruick brings you the important announcement referred to earlier tonight. And now, before William Powell, Carol Lombard, and Gail Patrick return for a curtain call, we hear from Mr. Eric Hatch, author of My Man Godfrey and the screen version of Topper. Tonight's story was turned down by nearly every studio in Hollywood. Finally produced by Universal, it became the first of the current cycle of comedy romances. It's also unique in that it was shot off the cuff, a Hollywood term which perhaps you'll explain to our audience, Mr. Hatch.
1: Well, shooting off the cuff, ladies and gentlemen, is shooting without benefit of the usual prepared script or scenario. The lines are made up on the set as the action progresses. The most eminent disciple of this system is Mr. Gregory LaCava, the terrific director with whom I was fortunate to work on My Man Godfrey. For 3 months before the actual shooting of the film, Greg and I accumulated 200 pages of rough notes and dialogue. These unassorted notes constituted all the script we had.
0: I've heard it said, Mr. Hatch, that the characters in My Man Godfrey were taken from life. Is that true?
1: Well, the only one taken from life was Mr. Bullock. I patterned him after a friend of mine, a banker. Lots of people have confided that they know exactly who he is, but oddly enough, no two persons have named the same man.
0: As one of those responsible for the current deluge of so-called crazy comedies, how long do you think their popularity is going to last?
1: Well, this may sound strange, Mr. DeMille, but Godfrey to me was never a crazy picture. Godfrey was a pretty serious man. And comedy, in my opinion, must have a certain serious touch if it's going to amount to anything. If the men who produce pictures happen to agree with me, then I believe this so-called trend will last indefinitely. You've done a great job with Godfrey tonight. And to Mr. Powell, Miss Lombard, and all the others who participated, my sincerest gratitude.
0: Thank you, Mr. Hatch. And here, ladies and gentlemen, are William Powell, Carol Lombard, and Gail Patrick. And I'd like to know, Carol, what's all this talk about you and a farm? I can't quite picture the glamorous Lombard hoeing the potato patch.
2: Well, in the first place...
3: Yes, and Fieldsy said something about a smokehouse. You mean every time you want to light a cigarette, you've got to...
4: But, Jay, you don't understand our smoke...
5: Carol, are you going to have chickens?
4: Yes.
5: What kind are you going to raise? Jersey, Holstein, or Guernsey?
4: Well, whatever best, Father. Probably Holstein chickens.
5: Oh, splendid. What about some nice Plymouth Rock cows?
3: Look, I admit I don't know anything about farming, and I don't care what people think. I think it's a swell idea. What's more, I'm studying farming, and I'm taking a correspondence course from the University of California.
5: Carol, when you write for your next lesson, I wish you'd ask those college professors a question that's been puzzling me for some time.
3: Don't tell me you're turning farmer too, Bill.
5: Oh, no. My question has nothing to do with farming, Gail. What I'd like to know is this. Now, in our play, Godfrey marries Irene.
4: Yes.
5: Now, do they or do they not live happily ever after? Does he change her? Does she change him? Or do they both stay as they are to make a go of it?
0: As a celebrated detective of the Thin Man films, what's your own deduction, Bill?
5: An absolute zero. I don't know.
0: Well, there's one way of finding out.
5: What's that, C.B.?
0: Make another picture. Let's ask our audience right now to drop a line to the Lux Radio Theater telling us whether they'd like to see more of Godfrey and Irene as Mr. and Mrs. Godfrey. If the answer is yes, I feel pretty certain that those letters will help bring another Godfrey film to the screen.
4: A grand idea, Mr. DeMille, and I hope you get lots of letters. And good night.
3: Good night.
5: Good night.
0: Good night, Carol. Good night, Carol. In a moment, Mr. DeMille returns with news of next Monday's show. Park Avenue and 10th Avenue never meet in New York. But they cross next Monday night in the Lux Radio Theater when we bring you a romance successful on stage and screen, The Girl from 10th Avenue. In the title role, you'll hear the charming Loretta Young and co-starred the popular George Brent. Our sponsors, the makers of Lux Flakes, join me in inviting you to be with us again next Monday night when the Lux Radio Theater presents Loretta Young and George Brent in The Girl from 10th Avenue. This is Cecil B. DeMille saying good night to you from Hollywood. Gail Patrick is from Paramount Studios, Misha Auer from New Universal, and David Niven from Samuel Goldwyn Productions. Louis Silvers appeared through courtesy of 20th Century Fox Studios, where he directed music for Kentucky Moonshine. Our stars were assisted tonight by Wallace Clark as Mr. Alexander Bullock, Elvia Allman as Angelica Bullock, Inez Seabury as Molly, Edwin Max as Mr. Guthrie, Frank Nelson as George, Lou Merrill as a detective, David Kerman as Clarence, Eddie Kane as Mayor Cortland, and Ernie Adams as a waiter. Heard on tonight's performance were Manhattan Serenade by Louis Alter and Just Let Me Look at You from Joy of Living. This is the Columbia Broadcasting System.

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0: 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Here's an episode of Gunsmoke, which originally aired Saturday, May 9th, 1953, 73 years ago today, titled The Buffalo Hunter.
1: Around Dodge City and in the territory on west, there's just one way to handle the killers and the spoilers, and that's with a U.S. Marshal and the smell of gun smoke.

Gunsmoke, starring William Conrad. The story of the violence that moved west with young America. The story of a man who moved with it. Matt Dillon, United States Marshal.

0: cigar, Miss Kitty?
1: You know I don't smoke in public, Chester.
0: Oh, excuse me. Mr. Dillon?
2: Thanks, Chester. Yeah, I believe I will.
1: You know, for a cowtown restaurant, this place serves the toughest steak I ever ate.
2: Well, you should have had the calf fries, Kitty.
1: Oh, next time. I certainly will.
0: Hey, that reminds me. When are we going fishing, Mr. Dillon? You said last week we might take a day off soon.
2: All right. How about now, this afternoon?
0: You mean it?
2: Well, sure. You want to go, Kitty?
1: Oh, thanks, Matt, but there's a new girl at the Texas Trail. I told her I'd help her make a dress today. I'm late now.
2: Huh? Well, I'll have to drop by the office first, Chester.
0: All right.
1: If you want any help eating those fish, let me know.
2: You know how to cook catfish?
1: You bet I do.
2: We'll be around then.
0: Hey, Mr. Dillon, look at those men down there by the jail.
2: Huh?
1: Now, what's so curious about a wagon load of buffalo hides, I wonder?
2: Yeah, maybe they got a white one.
1: If they have, I want it. See you later, Matt. Chester?
2: Go on,
0: Miss
2: Kitty.
0: Kitty.
2: This your wagon, mister?
3: No. Gatliff's. I skinned for him.
2: Oh, what are you doing here? What's the crowd for?
3: Just curious. The other skinner got hurt and we brought him into the dock.
2: Oh? What happens? He hurt bad?
3: Bad enough. Gatliff didn't see any sense in bringing him into town at all. Me and the cook, we made him, though.
2: Huh?
3: Here's Gatliff now.
2: Chester, go up to Doc. Maybe I can help, huh?
0: All right, sir.
3: How is he?
4: Doc will take care of everything, Toby.
3: Never mind that. How is he?
4: Dead. Now, let's drive these hides on down the shed. I want to get them sold and pick up our supplies. Come on.
2: Just a minute, Gatliff.
4: Some other time, Marshal. I'm busy.
2: So am I. But you come into my office anyway. I want to talk to you.
4: Call this busy, bothering people?
2: That's my office right over there.
4: You and the cook go get them hides unloaded, Toby. I'll be right along.
5: Yeah.
4: Now, what do you want, Marshal?
2: You new around here, Gatliff?
4: Any log in it?
2: It depends. What happened to your skinner?
4: Billy? He hurt himself, that's all.
2: He's dead, isn't he?
4: Yeah, he's dead.
2: Look, Gatliff, anything you don't want to tell me, I can ask Doc about.
4: There's nothing to tell, Marshal. He got hurt and he died, that's all.
2: When did he get hurt?
4: Last night.
2: And why didn't you bring him in last night?
4: Them other fellas, the cook and Toby, they figured he was done for anyway and didn't want to bother, I guess.
2: Is that so? You're the boss, aren't you?
4: Sure, I am. But you know how men are when they get out in camp, Marshal. You don't want to push them too far. They get tetchy, kind of.
2: What happened to him, Gatliff? How'd he get hurt?
4: I don't rightly know, Marshal. He was alone in camp, and when we got there, he'd gone and burnt himself.
2: Burned? Burned with what?
4: Hot lead, Marshal. Spilt it all over him.
2: Oh, you mean lead for bullets, huh?
4: That's it. Cooking up lead in a fry pan. That was one of Billy's chores, to make my bullets. He always was a mite clumsy. He sure messed himself up this time.
2: There must have been a lot of lead.
4: 50-60 pound, I reckon.
0: Oh, there you are, Mr. Gatliff. Doc Adams is looking for you.
4: What does he want?
0: Well, see, that man of yours, Doc's all through with him. He says you can bury him now.
4: Oh, no. I ain't paying for no burial. He's just a skinner I hired. Don't even know his last name.
2: You're his boss, aren't you? You brought him in.
4: And that's all I'm going to do for him. I ain't paying you a dollar. Not a dollar.
2: Nobody's asking you to pay me. But you can't just leave the man in Doc's office. Somebody's got to bury him.
4: He's just a bum who worked for me. He's not my father.
0: Oh, all the stingy.
2: Hold it, Chester. All right, Gatliff. We'll take care of him. You can go now.
4: He's caused me trouble enough. I don't want to hear any more about him ever.
0: Well, that's about the most unfeeling man I ever did come across.
2: What about that skinner, Chester? Tell me.
0: Oh, I swear it was terrible, Mr. Dillon. He was burned all over his head and his face and across his chest. Doc said he don't know how that fellow lived as long as he did.
2: Could he talk?
0: Doc told me he couldn't say a word.
2: Well, how do you suppose it happened?
0: Why, hot lead. Had a whole pan full of it, from what I hear.
2: Yeah, 50 or 60 pounds of it.
0: That much? Well, I can believe it.
2: I can't. What man's going to pick up 60 pounds of molten lead and spill it in his own face? That's the most stupid story I ever heard.
0: Well, say now, I hadn't thought of that. Mr. Dillon, you're right.
2: Of course, there's another way it could have happened.
0: What's that?
2: Somebody could have pushed his face down into it.
0: Oh, my goodness. Who?
2: I don't know. Gatliff, or maybe Toby. You know where Toby went?
0: Well, no, I don't. But him and the cook probably went over to the Oliver Ganza to drink up their wages.
2: Yeah. All right. Go do something about burying that Manchester, will you? I'll be back later.
0: All right, sir. I'll tend to it.

0: Where's the cook, Toby?
1: Oh, hello, Marshal. Cook, he went to get him some boots while he still had the money.
0: Come on over to a table. I'll buy you a drink.
1: You will? I mean, sure, Marshal, sure.
0: Sam, set out a bottle of rye and another glass, will you?
2: Yes, sir.

0: Gatliff's a good hunter. And that's the only reason at all I work for him.
1: Now, if he's such a good hunter, how come I've never seen him in Dodge before?
0: The man's greedy, Marshal. He's downright wicked about money. He figures he can save time and make more money by selling his hides to buyer's agents on the prairie. Yeah. He gets less out there, but he can kill and sell more that way. That Gatliff never stops killing buffalo.
1: He came in with a load of hides today.
0: Just because we made him come in with Billy. And another thing, we've been out 4 months, Marshal. He must owe Billy $800.
1: Oh?
0: Yeah, most hunters would have split that with the crew, but not Gatliff. He liked to took my head off when I mentioned
1: it. Hey, want another drink?
0: Oh, yeah, sure.
1: Tell me about the accident, huh?
0: Well, Billy was melting lead in the fry pan the way I figured. He must have tripped somehow, fallen smack into it. And when we rode in, we found him rolling around on the ground. That's all I know.
1: When who rode in?
0: Me and the cook. The cook skins on days Billy's making bullets.
1: Now, where was Gatliff?
0: No, he went in just ahead of us.
1: How long ahead of you?
0: Not long, maybe about 20 minutes.
1: And he found Billy first, is that it?
0: Yeah, so he did. Hey, I hadn't thought of that before, Marshal. So that's why you've been asking so many questions.
1: Well, I wasn't sure, Toby, but I expect you're telling the truth. The cook backed up your story.
0: Sure, I'm telling the truth. That's what happened, all right. You know, Gatliff killed him. He murdered him.
1: Any idea why he would?
0: Well, sure I do. There's only one thing Gatliff wants, and that's money. He killed Billy just so he wouldn't have to pay him his wages due.
1: Yeah, maybe.
0: Why don't you arrest him, Marshal?
1: There's no real evidence, Toby, not at all. And it's bad for the law if I arrest a man and later he goes free. Unless he's innocent, of course.
0: He ain't innocent.
1: How come this didn't occur to you before, Toby?
0: Well, I don't know, Marshal. I sure don't.
1: You going back out on the prairie with him?
0: No, I ain't afraid of him. I'll be sleeping with one eye open from now on. It'd be a pleasure to kill him after what he's done. Self-defense, of course, Marshal.
1: Yeah. But if you let on you're suspicious, he'll sure try to kill you.
0: Not me. He can do his killing on somebody else.
1: The cook, maybe?
0: No, I ain't even gonna tell the cook.
1: Yeah. You'll be leaving in the morning, I suppose.
0: About dawn, I reckon, soon as Gatliff hires a new skinner.
1: Now, the bottle's yours, Toby.
0: Oh?
1: And, good luck.
0: Well, I sure do. Thank you, Marshal.
1: Later in the day, Chester and a couple of other men buried Billy out on the hill. As Toby said, he died a bad death. And it was made worse by the men who'd done it to him, going scot-free. But I figured anybody as greedy as Gatliff would someday overplay his hand. And I hoped I'd be there when he did. The next morning, Chester told me he'd heard that they'd left Dodge. And that afternoon, we went off fishing. When we got back, Kitty cooked up our catch for supper. And she did a real good job of it.
2: Yeah, that was fine, Miss Kitty. Just fine.
3: Anytime, Chester. You catch them and I'll cook them.
2: Say, do you know how to make antelope stew?
3: I've made it.
2: And sourdough biscuits?
3: Of course.
2: Oh, my goodness.
1: Chester. You sound like you're about to propose.
2: Oh, my gracious. No, Mr. Dillon, my.
3: Why, Chester, I always kind of hoped.
2: Well, oh, I didn't mean. Well, that is, I mean, well, mercy, I. Well, who'd marry me anyway?
3: You ever ask anyone to, Chester?
2: Well, yes, ma'am, once I did.
3: Well, what'd she say?
2: She said she would. She said, yeah.
3: Oh, what happened?
4: Marshal Dillon here.
1: Yeah, come on in, mister.
4: They sent me after you, Marshal, Nestor Camp across the river.
1: Oh, what's the trouble?
4: Man got knifed over there, killed.
1: Oh, was it just a fight or what?
4: They don't know who knifed him, Marshal.
1: Come on, Chester.
0: Sure.
1: Thanks for the supper, Kitty.
3: Sure, Matt.

0: He was knifed in the back, Mr. Dillon.
1: Yeah, but nobody saw it happen.
0: No, sir. Looks like somebody got clean away with murder.
1: Well, hello there.
2: Marshal Dillon?
1: That's right. What can I do for you, son?
2: That man that's dead.
1: Oh, what about him? Well, go ahead. You can tell me.
2: I saw him get stabbed, Marshal.
1: You did? Well, where were you?
2: I was looking for berries over there. I heard him arguing, and I sneaked up just after he'd done it. They were all alone.
1: Who was the man, son? Did you know him?
2: No, sir, but he was big and kind of dirty looking. He had a buckskin shirt.
1: Anything else you remember?
2: He had funny eyes, Marshal. They had spots in them.
1: That's a gad look, Chester.
0: And I declare it sounded like him, sure enough.
1: Son, how come you didn't tell anybody about what you saw?
2: I was afraid to, till you came, Marshal.
1: It's all right. But in case I want to find you later sometime, what's your name?
2: Yorkie Kelly.
1: All right, I won't forget that, Yorkie. And thanks for telling me about this.
2: Oh, sure, Marshal, any time.
1: Well, I hope there won't be a next time, Yorkie. Goodbye.
2: So long, Marshal.
1: Goodbye.
0: Yeah, I guess it was Gatlin, all right.
1: Yeah.
0: Seems like a dangerous sort of man to be running loose.
1: Now I got him now, Chester. As soon as I find him.
0: I hope so, Mr. Dillon. I certainly do hope so.

return with the second act of Gunsmoke in just a moment. But first, tomorrow night, Frank Lovejoy stars in the remarkable talent of Egbert Hawe on CBS Radio's Theater of Stars. Also tomorrow night, hear Lionel Barrymore on your Hall of Fame Playhouse. Now the second act of Gunsmoke.

0: Since Gatliff would figure nobody had seen him, it wasn't likely that he'd run. And anyway, there wasn't much sense in trying to track him down in the dark. So Chester and I didn't start out until the next morning. Ordinarily, a man would ride into the prairie and disappear. But with Gatliff, it was a little different. At least we knew he'd be somewhere around Buffalo. It was late afternoon before we reached good hunting grounds, and almost dark when we spotted the first hunter's camp.
1: We just gonna ride right up to him, Mr. Dillon?
0: Now, this isn't Gatliff. He had mules. This man's got horses.
1: Yeah, that's right.
0: Now, keep your eyes open just the same, Chester.
2: Oh, yes, sir.
3: Get down, stranger.
0: Thank you.
3: Supper will be ready.
4: Cook, throw some more tongue in that stew pot.
3: Don't like buffalo tongue. You'll go mighty hungry in this camp.
0: Oh, thanks, mister.
3: Hey, you're a lawman.
0: Matt Dillon, I'm a U.S. Marshal.
3: My name's Tom Mercer.
0: How are you? This is Chester Proudfoot.
3: How'd you do?
2: Mr. Mercer?
3: Come over by the wagon, sit down. Supper will take a little longer now. Anyway, my skinners won't be in for a while yet.
0: Well, how you doing, Mr. Mercer?
3: Oh, fair, Marshal, fair. Had to stand about 100 today. Killed every one of them but a couple of old bulls.
0: Uh-huh.
3: That's why the boys are out so late.
0: Have you been here long?
3: About a month. Move on in a couple of weeks. I don't know, Marshal. I think this whole southern herd is going to be clean wiped out for long. Next year, I'm going to Dakota.
0: Too many hunters, maybe, huh?
3: That's just it. That's it, exactly.
0: Have you seen any in the last day or two, Mr. Mercer?
3: Just who you looking for, Marshal?
0: Man named Gatliff. Big man. Speckled eyes.
3: What's he done?
0: You know him?
3: No, I don't. Nobody's come near us in over a week.
0: You're not much help. Except for that stew the cook's making.
3: Oh, you like that. We're having dried apples, too.
0: Oh.
1: I mighty near could eat a buffalo raw, the entire beast.
3: You must be part Indian.
1: Well, no, sir.
3: I've seen one of them eat a whole liver raw. Got propped up against a tree and ate every bit of it and then went sound asleep right there in the sun. He was sure some sight.
1: Heard you ever get that close to an Indian?
3: Oh, Indians ain't always bad. Take last fall, about 20 of them rode right down into our camp. We thought we was done for sure, but you know what happened? They were looking for meat, that's all. We let them take what they wanted, they rode away. Just as peaceful-like as a man could ask.
0: Yeah, they're gonna get real hungry when the herd's gone.
3: That's so, Marshal. That is surely so. That's what makes them mad.
0: Don't you think that's reason enough?
3: Fella told me a couple of weeks ago he run into a bunch west of here. He was looking for scalps, all right, but good buffalo man with his old Sharps 50 can pick off Indians at 1,500 yards. They're no match for him at all.
0: Not unless they stalk him.
3: Oh, they've done that, sure. Hey, here come the Skinners. Let's go get outside some of that stew.
0: Call
3: of it. Don't you ever feed this man, Marshal?
0: Only when he works, Mr. Mercer.
1: Oh, now, Mr. Dillon.
0: We spent the night in Tom Mercer's camp. And at dawn, just after breakfast, we said goodbye and rode on west. There was a lot of country out there, and all we could do was ride through it till we ran into him. In the next 2 days, we met plenty of hunters, but we didn't find Gatliff. About noon of the third day, we cut the trail of a wagon train and figured that it'd be that of a hide buyer's agent who'd come into the field to do business on the spot. And an hour or two later, we saw him. A long string of ox-drawn wagons piled high with buffalo hides. And there was a man on horseback leading the train. We rode up to him.
5: Well, there.
0: Well, that's quite a load you got, mister.
5: 10 pounds so far. But what are you doing way out here, Marshal?
0: I'm looking for a hunter named Gatliff. You know him?
5: Sure I do. Just picked up a load from his rick early this morning. Is he in trouble?
0: Yeah, he sure is. Where is he?
5: Straight south here a couple of miles. Can't tell you exactly. He moves around a lot.
0: Well, that's close enough for us. Thanks a lot, mister.
5: Sure, Marshal. I never did like

0: There's an empty rick over yonder. That must be it.
1: Yeah, but he's moved his camp.
0: Not far, if it was just this morning.
1: Chester, what's that out there?
0: Where?
1: Hey, that looks like a man. Come on. There!
0: Mr. Dillon, it's that Skinner of his.
1: Get some water, Chester.
0: Yes, sir.
1: Toby, can you hear me? He's been shot.
2: Yes, sir. Here's the water.
1: Yeah. Oh. Toby, huh? It's Marshal Dillon.
2: Give me a drink.
1: Here you are.
2: He shot me, Marshal.
1: Oh, what happened? Where's the rest of the crew?
2: They run off. He took his wagon and the horses. He went kind of crazy when he found out. That's why he shot me.
1: You know where he is now?
2: No, I don't know, Marshal. He shot me and then he said he was going hunting. He's going loco.
1: Now, take it easy, Toby. Take it easy. You'll be all right.
2: I could hear him shooting at Sharps a long time. And then he stopped.
1: Well, where was he? Which way?
2: Off. Behind me there. I could hear him.
1: Chester, you stay with him. I'm going after Gatliff.
0: All right, sir.
1: Off in the direction Toby had indicated, there lay a large, isolated hollow surrounded by low ridges. When I reached it, I dismounted, and I crawled up to where I could look down into it. There was no sign of Gatliff, but lying on the prairie floor were the bodies of countless fresh-killed buffalo. It was a strange sight. The old bulls, the cows, the little calves lying there, black in the prairie grass. I got up and stood, looking at it for a long time. And then suddenly, out in the middle, I thought I saw a slight movement. And a second later, there came the familiar boom of a Sharps 50. And I dropped behind a ridge and waited. And then Chester rode up.
0: Have you found him, Mr. Dillon?
1: Yeah.
0: I thought I'd better come along. You see...
1: Toby's dead, is that it?
0: Yes, sir.
1: All right. Well, Gatliff's down there in the middle of the hollow. But we can't get anywhere near him as long as he's got that Sharps rifle. He's killed a small herd of buffalo in there, and now he's lying out in the center of them.
0: Well, that's the darndest thing I ever heard of, Mr. Dillon. He must have gone crazy, just like Toby said.
1: Yeah.
0: What's he shooting at now? Mr. Dillon, the way he's facing them shots.
1: Yeah, that's the signal for help, Chester. Come on.
0: Hey, maybe this is a trap.
1: Be ready to take cover behind one of these animals. It might be.
0: Sounds like he's been hurt.
1: Yeah. Keep your head up.
0: There he is. Behind that big bull.
1: Yeah, I see him.
0: Well, Mr. Dillon, he's all...
1: There have been horses in here. Indians.
0: My goodness.
1: Come on.

0: that was his last effort, Chester. He's dead now.
1: Mr. Dillon, that's awful.
0: Yeah. Come on, let's get out of here. I don't know how the Indians caught Gatliff. He'd gone a little mad, and maybe that made it easy for him. But they finally got themselves a buffalo hunter. And into their unbelievably savage torture of him had gone all the hatred and desperation of a race being slowly starved and driven from their homeland. And then they'd put him there, surrounded by his own bloody slaughter. And they'd gone off with a gesture of contempt, leaving his rifle and his ammunition by his side. And having seen what they did to him, I'll never know how he managed to fire even one of those shots. For all of his evil, Gatliff had died harder than any man I'd ever seen. Chester and I rode back to Dodge, and it was never mentioned between us again.

Gunsmoke, under the direction of Norman McDonald, stars William Conrad as Matt Dillon, U.S. Marshal. Tonight's story was especially written for Gunsmoke by John Meston, with music composed and conducted by Rex Corey. Featured in the cast were Lawrence Dobkin, John Daner, Harry Bartell, Richard Beals, and William Euler. Harley Bear is Chester, and Georgia Ellis is Kitty. 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Join us again next week as Matt Dillon, U.S. Marshal, fights to bring law and order out of the wild violence of the West in Gunsmoke.

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0: You're listening to Frontier Stories Hour on ABN, the Antioch Broadcasting Network. You've just heard an episode of Gunsmoke, which originally aired Saturday, May 9th, 1953, 73 years ago today. Its title? The Buffalo Hunter. Here's the Cisco Kid. This episode originally aired Thursday, May 8th, 1958. Its title? The Little Train Robbery.
1: Here's adventure! Here's romance! Here's the famous Robin Hood of the Old West!
2: Cisco! The sheriff! He is getting closer!
3: This way, Pancho Vamanos!
1: The Cisco Kid!

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0: the Cisco Kid in our exciting story, The Little Train Robbery. Though the winning of the West was a deadly serious task to the pioneers who undertook it, it was interspersed with many amusing incidents. One of them occurred in the early 1870s as a result of the efforts of Pancho, the rotund companion of the famed Cisco Kid. As our story opens, a small logging engine, hauling a tender and a caboose, chugs along toward the logging camp.
1: There's the water tower up ahead, Maureen. We'll stop this cantankerous confounded tin can tub and give it a drink.
2: Sure not, Amanda. This engine is in dire need of water.
1: No! Where's the blasted brake? Right here. Here. Whoa! There. Whoa, you smoke-belching son of Satan! Oh, driving this rig's no different than handling a six-horse hitch. Just gotta let them know who's the boss.
2: That's what I like about this new America. Faith, back in Ireland, would be a scandal for two females to be cavorting with a steam engine by themselves.
1: Come down off the cab and lend a hand, Marie.
2: And a hop, a skip, and I'm with you.
1: Well, now, as soon as I set the water pipe into the boiler, you can turn the spigot. There. Now the water will go into the engine boiler. Give that spigot a whirl, Maureen.
2: There, that does it.
3: Hello there.
2: Tis that spalpeen Kevin Muldoon. Sure, and tis only bad news could be coming with him.
3: Have a morning to you, Maureen, my darling. And a fine morning it is to you too, Amanda.
2: Saucy you are, Kevin Muldoon. I'm not your darling, and I'll not stand to have you talk to me that way.
3: It is no harm in Maureen. What other way would you have an Irish lass address an Irish lad?
2: With a respectful tongue in your head, you rogue.
1: Aye, Maureen's right. An hombre oughtn't court a gal unless she wants him to. You're supposed to be up with them other loggers, Kevin. But since you're here, you help Maureen water that engine. Yeah, I got to get up to the cook shack and get the list of provisions to be brought back from town.
3: I'll tend to your bidding, Amanda. It is the engine I'll be looking after. And I'll be looking after you too, me pretty one.
2: You keep your tongue from wagging in your head.
3: As soon as I set this two-edged axe into the tree, I'll set you about what I've got to say.
2: Save your wind. I've spoke it before and I'll speak it again. I'll make no marriage with the likes of you.
3: Then you'll make no marriage with the likes of anybody. And bad cess to the viper who tries to take you from me. I'll beat him to death with me two fists.
2: And that's a fair reason for wanting none of you. You're a creature of great violence when provoked.
3: Oh, there now your prattling has caused the boiler to overflow. Working as fireman on this train, tossing wood into an engine, is not fit work for any, Colleen.
2: Tis more fit for you to keep your nose in your own kettle.
3: 'Twas me old father who told me when I left the old sod that the best answer to a willful lass is a kiss. There now.
2: You try that again and it'll be more than the back of my hand you'll be feeling.
3: Come here, you blue-eyed little spitfire.

0: Yeah, we still got time to turn back, Cisco. Pancho want to go visit Senora Amanda's logging camp.
1: She does not mean the thing she says to you, Pancho. I think she is only teasing you.
0: Yeah, Pancho not think so.
1: You may get the chance to drive the little steam engine at Senora Amanda's camp.
0: Yeah, she not let Pancho drive it. Oh, look, look, look, look, there the engine up ahead, Cisco.
1: Do you still want to turn back?
0: Not heard if we go see the little steam engine for a little while.
1: Is that all it takes to make you change your mind, Pancho?
0: Well, not really, maybe.
1: Santo, Santo,
0: what's the matter? Go, go, go, go.
1: That hombre and senorita over next to the steam engine.
0: Madre mía, they're having the fight. That big coyote, he slapped the senorita.
1: Skulking pack rat. Yeah, diablo, yeah.
0: Go, go, go, go.
1: You, madre. Get your hands off the senorita.
0: Go, go, go, go, go.
2: Away all the sneaks in Ireland.
1: Up on your feet, Curly.
2: I'm up. You're settling, pounding, cold nurse.
1: Not for long. Your walleye's out of hand.
0: Bueno, you knock him back into the tree. Cisco, look out. He grabbed a two-edged axe.
2: I'll lay your skull wide open.
1: Let that bullet serve as a warning. The next one will not be in the ground at your feet. Now put down that axe and I will finish what I began to do.
3: Hey, hey, what's all the commotion? Hey, hey, what's going on here? Cisco.
1: What is this, Senora Amanda? I am sorry to arrive in your camp this way, but when I saw this hombre slap the senorita...
4: I can handle this big oaf Muldoon myself.
0: Not seem to punch you like you do so good.
2: So, it's a Cisco kid who's your champion, Marine.
3: Oh, I told you that the next time you make trouble in this camp, it'd be the last time. Now you're fired, Calvin Muldoon. Get your pay and get off my property.
2: It's a favor you're doing me, Amanda McCarthy. I don't fancy being bossed by a petticoated doll. As for you, Marine McCarthy, I meant what I told you.
1: You heard what the senora said. On your way.
0: And you hear what Cisco say. Andale pronto.
2: Now hear me. Listen to what I've got to say. No man lifts a hand against the Muldoon but what he pays for it.
1: Your threats do not impress me, hombre.
2: It's more than a threat, Cisco kid. Tis a hex I'm placing on you. When I spit through the double cross of me fingers and call down the curse of the banshees on your head.
4: Kevin Muldoon, you're an evil man. Call back your curse, lest it fall on your own head.
1: Never mind, senorita. I do not believe in superstitions.
2: We'll be meeting again, Cisco. And when we do, it'll be more than an Irish curse you'll be getting, you flannel-mouthed sun-grinner.
0: You have troubles with that big coyote, Cisco.
1: I do not think so, Pancho. I think he is all talk.
3: Well, talk or not, he can't bother nobody if he ain't around here. And I aim to make sure that he gets off my property.
4: Have a care. Kevin Muldoon is not one to forgive or forget. He means to have his revenge. And I, for one, think he'll stop it not to soothe his vicious ideas.

0: What is it you want, Willie?
1: Hey, you know, it's all over camp that you're leaving, Kevin. That Amanda fired you.
0: What's it to you, Willie Johnson?
1: Oh, you got me wrong, Kevin. I'm your friend. As soon as I heard you was going, I packed my gear and collected my time.
0: Oh, is it that you're sick of being bossed by a petticoat also?
1: Partly.
0: What's the other part?
1: Well, I'm sick of being a swamper in a lumber camp. I want to be a logger. You said you'd teach me, Kevin. You will, won't you?
0: Oh, you sure know me, little bucko. Tis a timber wolf I'll be making of you. But first, I've a debt to settle with that horse-riding land crab, the Cisco Kid.
1: Well, it's all over camp about the fight you had with him, Kevin.
0: Fight, you call it? A fraud, I calls it. The craven coward takes his gun to me.
1: Yeah, if he hadn't, you'd have beat him to a pulp with your fist, wouldn't you, Kevin?
0: Sure as me name is Kevin Muldoon, I would have. I'll lay this double-edged axe alongside his ear yet.
1: You're the one that can do it, Kevin. You got my help, you know, if you want it, too. Anytime you want it.
0: And by the black cats of Kilkenny, Maureen McCarthy will never be troth to none other than me. I'll see her dead first.
1: She shouldn't ought to turn you down, Kevin.
0: When I've had my revenge, they'll have to turn down the sod to bury her. Hey, wait up a bit.
1: What is it, Kevin?
0: Over yonder. The huge pile of timber up on the hill there.
1: Where? Oh, you mean them fresh-cut trees up above the engine?
0: Hey.
1: What are you up to, Kevin?
0: First, to be with caution, so we'll not be spied. Keep a sharp eye out.
1: Hey, don't climb so fast, Kevin. I can hardly keep up with you.
0: This way. We'll use this path through the brush. Here, now. This is near enough.
1: Near enough for what?
0: Clear the fog from your brain, man. What would happen if a lumber stiff like me was to knock the retaining pegs from that stack pile of big trees?
1: Come tumbling down off the side of the mountain like an avalanche.
0: Right. And if that iron mule train was directly in the path of the avalanche...
1: It'd be smashed.
0: Right. Smashed to smithereens. No. Just supposing Amanda, Maureen, the Cisco Kid, and his fat sidekick were aboard the steam engine.
1: They'd be smashed to smithereens, too. but how can you be sure they'd be aboard?
0: I am already sure. I heard Pancho tell Amanda he and Cisco would ride in on the train to help protect the payroll she's gone after.
1: And all we gotta do is wait till they start up the train and so as it'll be directly in front of the path of these logs, Kevin.
0: It'll be worth the wait, Willie. The engine'll be pulling so slowly that even with the four-leaf look of an Irish leprechaun, they won't escape

0: I've said it before, and I'll say it again, Pancho. You can't drive the engine.
1: And Pancho able to drive that engine as good as anybody, Senora Amanda. And Pancho prove it to you.
0: Only reason I'm letting you come along on the trip to town's because of Cisco. After Muldoon's threats, I want him to help guard that payroll money.
1: Pancho be with you to guard it too, you know. So there's not much Pancho asked. No, you let Pancho drive the train.
0: Lord of help, you'd be in a case of trouble. You're always getting in Cisco's way when trouble does start.
1: Pancho helps Cisco. Pancho plenty brave.
0: Brave? Brave as a prairie dog when he sees a chipmunk. They both turn and run. There's Cisco and Maureen aboard the engine already. Now, come on. Let's get going.
1: Pancho get a chance and Pancho show you, Senora Amanda McCarthy.
2: Sure thing. Patrick drove the snakes from Erin. You two are arrogant enough to be man and wife.
3: If Pancho and the Senora were married, perhaps they would not argue as much, Senorita Maureen.
0: Oh, me marry a loafer like this fat blabbermouth?
1: Pancho soon to be dead and to make matters with such a bossy, sharp tongue, Senora.
3: Why not forget the argument for now? Let us get started.
0: Well, all right now, Pancho. You've been bragging how good you can run a steam engine. Here's your chance. Go ahead. Steam's up.
3: Un momento. Pancho, do you know anything about a steam engine?
1: Si, Pancho know a lot. Pancho show the Senora Amanda. Pancho see the engineer one time. He pushed his handle like...
0: What tarnation? Why, you're going backwards.
4: Madre mia, those trees, look out.
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0: old kid in our gripping story, The Little Train Robbery. Sisko interrupts an argument between Maureen McCarthy and Kevin Muldoon. As a result of the argument, Maureen's Aunt Amanda fires Kevin. Kevin plots with Willie Johnson to start an avalanche of logs, which will destroy a logging engine Poncho is driving, and at the same time, kill Maureen, Amanda, and Sisko. As Poncho starts the train, Kevin releases the avalanche of timber. No.
1: Patron saint of all the Irish, you've a lightning-fast brain to be acting so quickly, Poncho.
2: What? Who? Huh? The avalanche?
3: Oh, good for you, Poncho. By starting up the train to go backwards, you saved all our lives. Didn't he, Sisko?
4: What? Si, Senor Amanda. We are very lucky this train was going backwards. If we had been going forward, we would be buried under that mountain of timber. We are safe now. Stop the train, Poncho.
2: Yes, Sisko.
1: Sure, and by God, it is the work of the wicked Muldoon.
4: Kevin Muldoon started that avalanche? Are you certain?
3: Sodom and Gomorrah. If someone human started that avalanche, it could have been Muldoon and Willie Johnson.
2: Poncho agree with Senorita Maureen. And Poncho think is what she say.
4: It might have been an accident. Well, come down off the engine and we will have a look.
3: Oh, I'm taking back what I said to you before, Poncho.
1: It is plain to see you two had no cause for argument all the time.
2: Huh? And now you say, Poncho not so brave like a prairie dog or a chipmunk, huh?
3: Like I said, I'm sorry.
2: And you say you only let Poncho go alone because you want Sisko to guard the payroll?
3: Well, I apologize for saying it, Poncho. Want you to help guard that money, too.
2: And now you forget, Senor Amanda. Now you ever say to Poncho he a fat grabbermouth and a loafer? Not ever again, sabi?
3: I don't know what to say. Already asked you to forgive me.
2: And one more thing, Poncho, you're going to say.
4: Wait a minute, Poncho. Poncho, this has gone far enough.
2: One more.
4: You and I both know that starting the steam engine backward was a mistake.
3: Oh, what?
4: Not your quick thinking that saved our lives. It was a blunder because you did not know how to run the engine.
2: Oh, Sisko, why'd you got to tell us?
4: Well, I would have kept quiet. But when you take advantage of Senora Amanda's apologies, then I think it is time that I...
3: So it was all a mistake, eh? Hogging the credit for saving our lives.
2: Poncho, nothing to what he says, Senora.
3: No, everything I said in the first place holds good. That Poncho is as worthless as a Confederate dollar in a Yankee cafe.
2: Poncho, get a chance and Poncho show you, Senora, big noise, bossy old man.
3: Oh, I got no time to be arguing with you, Poncho. Oh, it'll take a crew 3 hours to clear them logs off the track. I'll go get them started. Now, Sisko, you see if you can find out what caused the avalanche.
2: Fine, I'll let you get away with talking like that. Poncho tells you a thing or three.
1: The truth be told, I do believe Aunt Amanda's a bit daft over Poncho.
4: You think that is why she picks on him?
1: Sure as picking a shamrock will bring you good fortune, and a hex will bring you bad.
4: Perhaps people make their own good or bad fortune, Senorita. Perhaps my neglect to take extra precaution against Kevin Muldoon is responsible for the avalanche. If it is true, any more neglect may lead to...

0: out here, Willie, this way.
1: Yeah, wait till you hear the news.
0: What did you learn, Willie, my lad?
1: I learned why that blasted logging engine started up backwards and saved them all from the landslide of logs.
0: Why?
1: Amanda let that fat baboon Poncho drive the engine. When he started it, he threw it into reverse by mistake.
0: Saved their lives by a mistake, did he?
1: Yeah.
0: There'll be no mistake to save them the next time.
1: You going after Cisco again, Kevin?
0: Be order, what kind of an Irishman is it that won't try after his enemy a second time?
1: And what are you aiming to do?
0: Kill me two buzzards with the same stone.
1: I don't follow you, Kevin.
0: I've been watching the crew Amanda set to the task of clearing the logs from the railroad tracks.
1: They'll be done before long, won't they?
0: That they will, me bucko. They'll be done and have the train run into town after the payroll before he can say Shan O'Hara.
1: Yeah, you mean for us to go after the payroll money.
0: Aye. The time to board that iron mule is before they've collected that payroll from the bank.
1: You're right. They'll be on guard once they pick up the payroll.
0: We'll hide on the rods beneath the car. When they've started back to camp from town, we'll make our play.
1: Yeah, what do you want me to do?
0: Knowing Amanda as I do, I venture to predict she'll be driving the steam engine while Maureen stokes the logs.
1: You reckon Cisco and Poncho will be in the caboose with the money?
0: I'm betting on it. I'll surprise them two scalawags. You get the drop on Amanda and Maureen, make them stop the train, then herd them back to the caboose.
1: Now, you be sure and get the drop on Cisco. I don't cotton to tangling with him.
0: Leave it to me. To me and this two-edged axe. If Cisco tries to stir up a tempest, I'll split his...

0: Well, so far we're all right, Cisco. We get Senora Amanda's payroll, the provisions, and we not got no troubles.
1: Well, we are not back at camp yet, Pancho.
0: Well, we are on our way there. And that Muldoon coyote ride up to rob us. We able to see him.
1: Just keep alert.
0: Yeah, Pancho, keep watching out his window.
2: It's the door you should be watching, you fat fool. As for you, Cisco, the blade of me axe.
3: Santos, boom!
0: You coyote Kevin Muldoon. What you do to Cisco?
2: If you're wanting the same, you'll be getting it. One blow of me fist and I'll bash your face in. You hear me, you fat clown?
0: Put Pancho down. Put Pancho down, you big ox.
2: If you trifle with me again, I'll lay your skull open, as I meant to do to your partner.
4: All right, you two up them steps into the caboose.
5: Oh, I ought to take that gun away from you, Willie Johnson, and stuff it down your throat.
4: Go on, move. Now, get
6: in. Better do as he directs, Aunt Amanda. The little weasel is pixelated. So, 'tis you, Kevin Muldoon. It was not necessary for your partner to tell me you were behind all this.
2: I told you I'd have my revenge, Marine.
4: Cisco, is he...
0: No, Senora Amanda. Cisco, he not dead. And Muldoon Maverick hit Cisco on the head with the side of the axe. He knocked him out.
4: Why didn't you do like you said you was going to, Kevin?
2: No need to split the skull of this hero. Take that rope yonder, Willie. And tie up the four of them. Then we'll get the payroll and get out of here.
5: There'll be a posse after your hides before you get a chance to spend any of it. You thieving polecats.
2: Oh, 'tis your pardon I'll be begging for forgetting to tell you. After you're tied, Willie and I are going to leave you here in the caboose.
6: We'll be found, you black-hearted knave.
2: Aye, I'm sure you will, Marine, my lass. The four of you will be found dead after the train jumps the track at Dead Man's Curve.
4: But how, Kevin?
2: 'Tis easy, Willie, my boy. We start up the engine. Set the throttle to full speed and jump off the cab.
0: You rotten, skulking sidewinder.
2: This iron mule in Dead Man's Curve will do the rest for us. And the accident will destroy all the...

0: Pancho, I'm fine that I can break these ropes.
1: Oh, it is no use for me to try further. I cannot budge.
2: Oh, that polecat Muldoon done a good job of tying us. Ooh, the blasted ropes. Oh, only Cisco'd come too.
1: Now I'm feared even Cisco could not stop this train in time, Aunt Amanda.
3: Oh, my head.
0: Cisco! Cisco! Cisco, wake up!
2: Oh, Cisco.
0: Please, wake up, Cisco.
2: Cisco, are you all right?
1: Well, saints be praised that he is.
3: Oh, what is the matter? My hands. Oof. Oh, the coyote Muldoon.
0: Are you able to break the ropes around your hands, Cisco?
3: I will try, amigo.
0: Try.
3: I'm afraid not, Pancho. Madre mia, who's driving the engine?
2: No one.
3: What?
1: We are doomed by the black heart of the Muldoon.
0: And those two renegades set the throttle wide open and jump off the train, Cisco.
3: The train will never make Dead Man's Curve going at full speed.
0: Bueno, Cisco. You break the ropes.
1: Faith is the work of the little people.
2: Hey, the train's slowing down.
0: In all by itself? How it could be?
3: I do not see anyone up in the cab. Here, let me untie you, Senorita Marine. Better yet, is there a knife here in the caboose, Senora Amanda?
2: Over in that cabinet,
3: Cisco. I'll have you all loose in a moment. There, Senorita.
1: I'm thankful to you, Cisco.
3: And you, Senora.
2: Oh, thanks, Cisco. Now to see about that engine.
3: There, hold still, amigo.
0: Gracias, Cisco. How that engine could stop by itself, huh?
2: That cantankerous iron tub ran out of steam. It's the only thing to do it.
1: Sure, and it must be the work of the little people.
3: No steam is coming from the smokestack.
2: And it's Pancho's fault. He forgot to turn down the steam pressure after the landslide. Well,
0: Pancho's sorry for the mistake. Pancho not know that.
2: Sorry. Oh, them two mistakes of yours today saved our lives both times. You just keep on making them kind of mistakes, and you'll be a bigger hero than Cisco is.
0: Pancho make another mistake, senor. On purpose.
3: What kind of mistake, Pancho?
0: Pancho leave the payroll monies in the tin box. You see, Pancho able to guard it, so Pancho proved to you he can do it.
1: Well, sure. Now, what became of the money?
0: Oh, Pancho put it in this cabinet, and Pancho put paper in the tin box.
3: Hey, look, through the window. Those two weasels have discovered the trick you played on them.
2: Oh, they must have seen the train come to a halt. Oh, and us without guns.
3: Andre, get down the floor and pretend to be tied.
1: Oh, I pray you take no chance, Cisco. The evil Muldoon will kill you.
3: Quieto. There you be. See, before you can use that gun, you'll find yourself back on the ground.
0: Bueno, Cisco, you knock him out cold.
1: Cold as a man.
2: Oh, the way Willie Johnson ducked to his heels when the fight began, he wants no part of it.
0: Pancho, you know why? That maverick afraid of getting in the fight with Pancho, because he afraid Pancho make another mistake and knock him out too.

0: it, Pancho.
1: Those two coyotes, Muldoon and Johnson, go to the jail for a long time.
0: They will have plenty of time to be sorry for attempted robbery and murder.
1: They do the bad things and they get all the bad luck. Even if that Muldoon coyote say the hex on you, Cisco.
0: That is all superstition, Pancho. I do not believe in any of it.
1: Uncle Jose back in Hermosillo, he believe in it.
0: He does? Why?
1: Because of a hunch he get one day. He get up at 7.
0: See?
1: He got exactly $7 in his pocket.
0: See?
1: He eat the lunch with 7 hombres, and they walk 7 miles to the racetrack.
0: 7 hombres, and they walk 7 miles to the racetrack?
1: Yeah, there's 7 horses is in the race. And Uncle Jose picked the 7th.
0: And it came in the winner?
1: No, 7th.
0: Oh, Pancho.
1: Oh, she's
2: gone.

0: Say, boys and girls, do you like to go to the grocery store with Mother? Does she even let you push the cart around sometimes or carry home the packages? Well, she'd most likely be more than pleased if you'd help her with the shopping, too. And you know you'll always pick up the right bread if you pick up the bread with the picture of the slices right on the wrapper. 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
1: Tut, tut, nothing but butternut bread.
0: And when you do, you'll be the apple of Mom's eye, and Dad's too. 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
1: The Harold Perry Show. And now, Harold Perry, as Honest Harold, the homemaker.

0: Well, let's look in on the little town of Melrose Springs, home of that popular radio entertainer, Honest Harold the Homemaker. It's one of those beautiful spring mornings when the sun is shining, the birds are singing, and Honest Harold is...
1: Yeah.
2: Other model.
1: What's it for?
2: Zoop, 8 o'clock. Late for work.
1: Why didn't that alarm go off? Oh, of course, it's Saturday. I don't have to go to work.
2: It's worth waking up just to find out I can go back to sleep.
1: Just close my eyes and drift off into...
3: Hi, Harold.
2: Oop, Marvin.
3: Say, are you still sleeping?
1: Well, I was till you came crashing in here.
3: Oh, sorry. Are you going to get up now?
1: I certainly am not.
3: Gosh, Harold, you said you were going to take me fishing today.
1: I know, Marvin, but we don't have to go at the crack of dawn. Besides, no respectable bluegill is up at this hour.
3: Oh, gee, Harold. I'm up and dressed and everything.
1: Well, go out and dig a pail of worms. Dig two pails.
3: I've already got the worms. Look, Harold.
1: Marvin, get that pail out of my face. I'll make a bargain with you, Marvin. Let me sleep one more hour, then I'll get right up and we'll go.
3: Okay. See you in an hour.
1: That's right. He's a fine boy. Well, at least I can sleep one more.
3: Harold!
1: Now what?
3: I'm sorry I woke you up.
1: That's all right, my boy.
3: But as long as you're awake, sure you don't want to get up now?
1: Marvin.
3: Okay.
1: That boy.
3: Harold.
1: Now what?
3: Forgot my worms.
1: Get those worms off my pillow.
2: Well, I might as well get up now.
4: Another cup of coffee, Harold.
1: Yeah, please, Mother. I need something to keep me awake.
3: Hey, Harold.
1: Yeah, what is it, Marvin?
3: Aren't you through with breakfast yet? I'm all ready to go.
1: Good. Do you mind if I have this last cup of coffee?
3: No. Take your time. But I'm all ready to go.
1: Yeah, I understand that, Marvin.
3: I'll put our fishing rods in the car.
1: Yeah, you do that.
3: Whoopee! We're going fishing!
1: Mother, I wonder if we're giving that boy too many vitamins.
4: Oh, Harold. It's awfully nice of you to take him out today.
1: Well, I've been promising the boy all week. Like to sleep a few more hours, but what the heck?
2: Oh, my goodness. Do I hear what I think I hear?
4: Yes, Harold. That's Mr. Walker in his tractor.
1: Oh, I was afraid of that.
5: Whoa, Millie!
1: Like he's celebrating the 4th of July early this year.
4: Now, Harold.
1: Mother, what do you see in that Rip Van Winkle Romeo?
4: Oh, he's very nice, Harold. Come in, Ogilvy.
6: Good morning.
1: Singing Sam.
4: Oh, good morning, Ogilvy.
6: How are you this morning, Emily? My, you're blooming like a rose that's just been kissed by the morning dew.
1: Oh,
6: oh, hello, crooner. Didn't see you sitting there. How's the Sinatra of the Silos?
1: Very amusing.
6: Say, Bertha, my cow wants you to croon a special number for her.
1: I know this is a straight line, Walker, but what does your cow want me to sing?
6: I'm in the mood for love.
1: Oh.
4: Well, tell me, what are you doing in town so early, Ogilvy?
6: Well, Emily, it was such a beautiful day. Just thought I'd hop into my tractor, whiz into town, and call on my lady fair. Had to pick up a few radish seeds, too.
4: Oh, I'm glad you came by.
6: Emily, I was wondering if you'd like to come out and spend the day at my farm.
4: Oh, I'd love to, Ogilvy.
6: You can come, too, if you want to, Sonny. I can take the bitter with the sweet.
1: No, thank you.
6: Oh, just thought you might give me a hand with the chores, but I guess that'd be roughing it for a city dude like you.
1: Oh? What makes you think farm work is so hard? Milking a cow, feeding a few puny pigs? Why, anybody can do that.
6: Well, then why don't you come out and do it?
1: Well, I'd like to, but I can't today. I promised little Marvin I'd take him fishing.
2: Thank goodness.
3: Harold, the stuff's in the car. Ready to go now?
1: Yes, I am, Marvin.
3: Oh, hello, Mr. Walker.
6: Well, hello there, little fella. How'd you like to come out and visit my farm today?
3: Farm? No, thanks. I'd rather go fishing.
2: Yeah, see, Mr. Walker?
6: Too bad. You won't get to see the pony.
3: Pony? Do you have a real pony out there?
2: What a sneaky thing to do.
1: Well, come on, Marvin. Can't keep the fish waiting.
3: Mr. Walker, if I came out to your farm, could I ride the pony?
6: You sure could.
1: But,
3: Gosh, Harold, a real pony. Can't we go, please?
2: Well, all right, my boy.
3: Oh, thanks. But Harold, what will you do while I'm riding the pony?
1: Well,
6: Yeah, we'll find plenty of things for him to do.
2: I hate him.

0: I'm going to make a sharp turn.
1: All right, Ogilvy.
0: Watch me cut into the driveway without slowing down.
2: Slowing down? We're only going 4 miles an hour.
0: Here, let me help you down, Emily.
3: Oh, thank you.
4: Come on, Harold, let's get out.
2: Marvin, I don't think I can walk.
3: My, what a lovely place you have here. What a cute little white house.
0: Well, thank you, ma'am. It ain't so much, but it's home to me. Oh, it takes a heap of living to make a house a home.
2: A barnyard Edgar Guest. Pretty foul, too.
4: Where's the pony?
0: What'd you say?
2: Pretty
4: Where's
2: foul,
4: the pony?
2: Too.
0: No. Somebody said something about a pony. Oh, well, the pony's out in the barn there. You go take a look at him, and I'll saddle him up as soon as I do a few chores here.
4: Okay.
0: Why don't you go with him, Emily, and I'll see you in a little while, huh?
3: All right, Ogilvy. Come on, Marvin.
2: Hey, wait a minute. I'll go with you.
0: Yeah, hold on there, sonny.
2: What?
0: How about help me feed the pigs?
2: Feed the pigs?
0: Should be easy for an old farmhand like you.
2: But, Mr. Walker...
0: And see you don't fall in the pig pen, sonny. Yeah. I wouldn't know which one was you. Just look at them pigs eat.
2: Yeah, you look at them.
0: Cute little fellas, aren't they?
2: Oh, yeah, beautiful.
0: Well, I better go down the barn and saddle up the pony for Marvin.
2: Yeah, good idea. See, Mr. Walker, isn't it almost lunchtime?
0: Yeah, pretty soon. How'd you like some nice, fluffy scrambled eggs?
2: Oh, sounds wonderful. When do we eat?

0: little hens. Eggman. Had a busy morning?
1: Yeah, let's see here now. No eggs in this nest. Nothing in this one. Wonder if today's a holiday. See, how about this nest? Hen's still sitting on it.
0: Hello, Hortense. Any eggs today?

0: pretty good service.
1: Hortense, may I have that egg, please? Hortense, old girl, would you mind standing up a minute? Darn it. Guess I should have worn my chicken inspector badge. Well, guess I'll have to reach in under.
0: Yeah, steady, girl. Maybe my hands are cold.
1: I'll come in from the side where she can't see me.
0: Must have her own radar system. But by George, no hen can intimidate me. I'm going to get that egg. Oh, my goodness. Quiet, girls. Okay, we'll open a can of sardines. I knew this was going to be one of my bad days.
2: Hi, Harold.
1: Oh, hello, Marmon.
2: Look at me. I'm riding a pony.
1: Oh, that's fine, my boy.
2: His name is Prince.
1: Oh, hello, Prince.
0: Sounds like old man Walker.
2: Well, I gotta be going now, partner. Prince and I have to go look for cattle rustlers.
0: What? Oh, cattle rustlers. Oh, sure.
2: See you later. Yeah. Giddy up, Prince.
1: Yeah.
2: Roll!
1: Well, anyway, little Marvin's enjoying himself. I think I'll just lie down under this nice tree, take a little snooze. Fresh air makes you feel kind of sleepy.
3: Hi there, Sonny. Caught you, didn't I?
1: Yes, yes.
3: What are you laying down for, Sonny? All worn out already?
1: Of course not. I'm not tired at all.
3: Good. Then you can milk the cow.
1: Huh?
3: I got you that time.
1: What an obnoxious character. Mr. Walker, it's kind of dark in this barn.
3: Well, there she is. Just sit down on that little stool and milk her.
1: Well, okay. Suppose you think I can't do it, huh?
0: Yeah, steady, bossy. This is going to hurt me more than it does you. Who's that?
3: Oh, I called uptown and invited some of your friends out.
1: What?
3: Yeah, your lady friend Florabelle, Dr. Yancey, and Pete the Marshal.
1: Now, look here, Walker. You had no business to...
3: Farmer Hemp's in the barn, folks. Come right in. Show starts any minute.
1: Walker.
4: Hello, Harold. How's my farm boy today?
1: Hello, Florabelle.
5: Hello, Hemp.
1: Yeah. Hello, Doc.
6: Yeah. Howdy, Hiram.
1: Yeah. Okay, Pete.
5: Hey, look at Harold sitting beside that cow. Don't he make a pretty milkmaid?
6: I don't know. Which one's the cow?
0: Yeah, I can see I'm in for it.
4: Why, Harold, I didn't know you knew how to milk a cow.
6: Me either.
3: Show him how it's done, Sonny.
1: Yeah, why doesn't he shut up? Well, there's really nothing to it. Just put the bucket under here, I think. Let's see here. I'm confused a bit, though.
3: Eeny, meeny, miny.
1: Well, here goes.
5: Well, Harold, you didn't get much that time.
6: Say, maybe that cow gives condensed milk.
1: Smart, Alex.
4: Well, Harold, can't you do better than mine?
1: Certainly, I'm just getting started. This time I'll... Bossy, get your tail out of my face. Blinded.
0: Where are you, bossy? Oh, there. Yeah. Now, by George, you're going to give me some milk.
5: Harold.
1: What?

0: pulling on my elk's tooth.
1: Say, maybe he's trying to get elk's milk. Oh. Ain't that a dude?
2: Oh, goodness sake.
3: Oh, there's the bell. Guess Emily's got lunch, Rennie. Come on, folks.
4: Oh, boy, food.
1: Here I come.
0: Come on, Miss Florida.
5: All right, come and help.
6: No, you go ahead. I'm not hungry.
3: Well, how do you like life on the farm, sonny?
6: Oh, go haunt a cornfield, will you?

return for the second act of our story, Honest Harold, in just a moment. But now, a special announcement of interest to those of you who have written us requesting copies of What is a Boy?, which Mr. Perry read on the program last week. Your letters have been forwarded to the New England Mutual Life Insurance Company of Boston, Massachusetts, in whose advertisement What is a Boy? Originally appeared. You'll be receiving your copies very shortly. And now, back to Harold Perry as Honest Harold, the homemaker.

0: While Honest Harold's day on the farm wasn't a very happy one, his adventures with the livestock made him the laughing stock.
1: Oop.
0: In front of all his friends. And of course, the one laughing the loudest was Mr. Walker.
2: Yeah, someday I'll get even with him.
0: It's the following Monday morning now, and Harold is just entering the radio station.
3: Good morning, Station KSJP. I'll connect you.
4: Good morning, Glory.
3: Oh, good morning, Harold. How are things down the farm?
4: What?
3: Milked any cows lately?
4: Oh, who's been talking to you, Gloria?
3: Mr. Walker.
4: Suppose he's told everybody in town about me by now.
3: Oh, no, he hasn't told everybody. He said he had three more stops to make.
4: Good. Well, I better go on in. Almost time for my program.
3: All right, Harold. I'll get back to my book.
4: Oh? What are you reading, Gloria?
3: Oh, it's a book on etiquette. It's called The Salad Fork and I.
4: Oh, my goodness.
3: Oh, well, our canasta club is giving a formal dinner tonight, and I don't want to make any faux pas.
4: Faux pas?
3: Yes. You can look pretty foolish at a formal dinner, and I'm just a country girl.
4: Well, say, Gloria, just thought of something. I know a country boy who would look pretty foolish at a formal dinner.
3: Who's that?
4: Mr. Walker. You've given me an idea how to get even with that barnyard busybody. I bet he doesn't even know a salad fork from a pitchfork.
3: Is he going to a formal dinner, Harold?
4: Well, he doesn't know it yet, but he sure is. And this time, the laugh is going to be on him. Yeah, this is a wonderful idea. I hope old Rumpelstiltskin's home.
5: Walker talking. Go ahead. It's your nickel.
4: Yeah. Oh. What a cornball. Hello, Mr. Walker.
5: Why, hello, sonny. Want to come out and milk an elk's tooth?
4: Mr. Walker, I'm giving a dinner party at the Antler Hotel tomorrow night, and I'd like for you to be the guest of honor.
5: Well, be glad to, sonny. Ought to be good for a few laughs.
4: Yeah, you sure should. It's going to be quite a swanky affair. We'll dress, of course.
5: Wouldn't come any other way. I said it looked pretty funny, me running...
4: I heard you, Walker. I'll see you tomorrow night, then. Antler Hotel, 8 o'clock.
5: I'll be there. Goodbye.
4: Yeah, goodbye. I hate myself for doing things like this. Fellas, I'm giving a swanky dinner party tomorrow night at the Antler Hotel, and I'd like you both to come.
6: Well, I'd be delighted, boy.
4: Yeah, good, Pete.
6: Yeah, me too, Harry.
4: Fine, Doc. It's going to be sort of formal, boy, so put on your best bib and tucker.
6: Oh, formal, huh?
4: Yeah, it's going to be in the moose room.
6: Oh, I suppose all the moose will be wearing tails.
4: Very, very, very funny. You two characters act like you've never heard of a formal dinner party.
6: Oh, don't you worry about us, boy. We can be classy with a demi-tasse.
7: No.
6: Oh, Doc, will you ask the waiter to bring in the horse's duvers?
4: Yeah.
6: Well, I don't see the waiter. Just a minute, I'll have the napkin ring.
4: Abbott and Costello in society. See you tomorrow night, comedians. Moose Room.
8: Awfully sweet of you to give this big dinner party, Harold.
4: Well, really nothing, Floribel.
8: Ah, it's crowded in the Moose Room tonight, isn't it?
4: Yeah. That's a mattress salesman's convention in town there.
8: Oh?
4: That sleepy-looking bunch in the corner.
8: I wish the others would get here so we could start the party.
4: Yeah, Floribel, rented this dress suit for the occasion.
8: Oh?
4: How do I look in tails?
8: Oh, you look awfully handsome, Harold. Mm. Just like the man on the Prince Albert tobacco can.
4: I hope this suit doesn't go up in smoke. Floribel, how about me stealing a little kiss?
8: Huh? Now, Harold.
4: Oh, come on. Nobody will see us if we hide behind the water pitcher.
6: Hello, Harold.
4: Hello, Doc.
9: Evening, folks.
8: Oh, good evening, Pete. Dr. Yance.
4: Sit right down, fellas. We'll have dinner as soon as Mother and Mr. Walker gets here.
6: All righty.
1: My, you're looking lovely tonight, Miss Florabelle.
6: You sure are. That's a beautiful dress.
8: Oh, thank you, sirs. It's just a plain little old strapless organdy.
4: How do I look, fellas?
6: Who's looking at you, boy?
5: Not me.
8: Oh, there's your mother, Harold. Good evening, Mrs. Ham.
9: Good evening, everyone.
4: Sit right down here, Mother.
9: Oh, thank you, son.
4: Where's Mr. Walker?
9: He'll be right in. He's out in the parking lot loosening his spark plugs.
4: Mm-hmm.
9: He's afraid someone will steal his reel.
4: Yeah. What a hick. Will he be embarrassed tonight?
9: Oh, here he comes.
1: Hello, everybody. Start munching your olives. The life of the party's here.
4: Look at him. Pongee suit and a red bow tie. Good evening, Mr. Walker.
1: Hello there. You seen Harold Hemp?
4: I'm Harold Hemp.
1: Oh, I thought you was a waiter.
4: To your information, Mr. Walker, it's proper to wear formal attire at a dinner party.
1: My apologies, son. Here, let me shake the hand of a well-dressed man.
4: Well, all right, Mr. Walker.
1: Shake. Got a buzz out of that, didn't you, sonny? Got you that time.
4: Oh, sit down and stop lighting up that bow tie.
1: All right, the batteries are weak anyway. I'll sit down here by you, Emily.
9: Oh, yeah.
6: Hey, ain't we going to eat pretty soon, boy?
4: Oh, of course, Pete. I'll call the waiter. Hey, garçon. Oh, garçon.
1: Sonny, his name is Frank.
4: I know that.
1: Frank Eisenminger.
4: Huh?
1: You know his father. He was a blacksmith.
4: Huh?
1: Old Dad Eisenminger.
4: Yeah. I know. He's a doll.
10: Yeah, did you wish to order, Mr. Hemp?
4: Yes, would you pass around the menus, please?
10: Certainly. Menu.
1: Yep.
10: Menu, sir.
4: Wait till Walker takes a look at the menu. It's all in French.
1: Yeah, his menu looks like it's in code. You better order for us, sonny.
4: Oh, no, Mr. Walker. You're the guest of honor. Why don't you order for all of us?
1: Me?
4: Sure, go ahead.
1: Yeah, let me see here.
4: Yeah, I got him.
1: Lee Poisson. Say, they got poison on this menu.
4: That's French for fish. Imagine anybody not knowing that.
1: Hey, how about some of this stuff at the bottom of the menu here?
10: Oh, you mean the Chateaubriand Garnier. That's a special steak, the most expensive dish on the menu.
4: Oop. And how much is it?
10: $5 a plate.
1: Steaks for everybody. I got you that time.
10: Well, very well. Steak for you too, Mr. Hemp.
4: No, just bring me a moose burger a la 20 cents.
8: Having a wonderful time, aren't you, Harold?
4: Well, pretty good. Mr. Walker certainly seems to be enjoying himself.
8: Mm-hmm. And you're a beautiful tango dancer. The way you slide and glide and slip and dip.
4: Yeah. Well, thanks.
8: Oh, look at your mother and Mr. Walker doing the tango. Aren't they cute?
4: Yeah, the mother is. Look at old Mr. Walker. Every time he dips, he looks like he's gone down for the last time. What's going on now, Morgan?
11: Now, ladies and gentlemen, we'll now have the Moose Room Dance Contest with this beautiful loving cup going to the most popular couple on the floor. Now, choose your partners, everyone.
1: I got my partner.
4: Listen, old man Walker. Well, this is one place I'll show them up. Hope they play another tango for a bell. Darn it, a waltz.
12: Oh, well. Come on, wonderful one.
8: All right.

0: Walker. Mr. Walker's a good waltzer.
1: He is?
0: Why, he's just floating around the room.
1: I wish he'd float up into the air conditioner.
2: Ta-ta-ta! Hey, Sonny! You trying to waltz, or do you always walk that way?
1: Oh, my goodness.

0: There are just two couples left on the floor now. Mr. Hemp and partner and Mr. Walker and partner.
1: Yeah, darn that Walker.
2: Come on, Emily. Let's twirl. Whee!
1: Shh, show off. I hope his shoelaces come undone.
0: Ah, now I want you folks to judge the winner. First, Harold Hemp and partner.
3: Harold, you're not supposed to applaud.
4: Oh.
0: And now, Mr. Walker and partner.
1: Yeah, must have his relatives here.
5: Hooray for Walker! He's our boy!
1: Listen to Doc and Pete, the dirty traitors.
0: Ladies and gentlemen, the winner of our dance contest and this beautiful loving cup, Mr. Walker and partner.
5: Hey! Speech!
1: You're Benedict Arnold.
5: Thank you, folks. I owe it all to my beautiful partner, Emily Hemp.
3: Ogilvy.
1: Well, anyway, Mother's happy.
3: Harold, I'm so glad you gave this dinner party. I've had such a wonderful time.
1: Well, I'm glad you did, Mother.
5: Well, I guess the best man won, Sonny. No hard feelings, I hope.
1: Oh, of course not. Let's shake hands.
5: Sure, Sonny.
1: Yeah! Got you that time, Walker.

0: Now, here is Harold Perry.
1: Thanks, Bob. Want to shake hands? You know, someone once said, the good that men do lives after them. But I believe that it's even better to encourage honesty while a do-gooder is still around to enjoy it. And this is where you listeners can play an important part. Every hour of each day, some youngster has done an honest deed which escapes the attention of most of us. I'd like to call attention to one of these deeds each week so that everyone will know about it. We feel that this recognition will encourage honesty in others, and that it's a powerful weapon for combating juvenile delinquency. Now, if you know of some outstanding deed of honesty done by some boy or girl, please write and tell me about it. Your letters will be read by screen actor Kirk Douglas, Los Angeles County Sheriff Eugene Biscaloose, and me. 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And the name selected will be announced on this program each week. Now, you surely must know some youngster in your community who is deserving. Please let me know about it, too. Thank you, and good night.

0: You have just heard the Harold Perry Show, Honest Harold. The supporting players tonight included Jane Morgan, Parley Bear, Shirley Mitchell, Cliff Arquette, Stuffy Singer, Jack Moyles, David Light, and featured Gloria Holliday as Gloria and Joseph Kearns as old Doc Yak Yak.
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0: Norman McDonald directed, and the music was composed and conducted by Jack Meekin. Honest Harold, created by Harold Perry, was written by Gene Stone, Jack Robinson, and Dick Powell. 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

0: 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This episode of The Great Gildersleeve originally aired Sunday, May 9th, 1943. 83 years ago today. Its title? Wedding Guest List.
1: Kraft presents The Great Gildersleeve.

0: Kraft Cheese Company will also bring you Bing Crosby every Thursday night. Present each week at this time, Harold Perry as the Great Gildersleeve, written by John Wheaton and Sam Moore. We'll hear from the Great Gildersleeve in just a moment. But first, if you homemakers listening in are on the lookout for foods that are low in red ration point cost and yet high in food value, let me suggest Parquet, the delicious, nourishing margarine made by Kraft. 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The second week in May, and May is when Summerfield really comes into bloom. But while others take their ease, Summerfield's fighting water commissioner girds himself for a Saturday morning of busy accomplishment at the office.
1: Gotta be going. Let's see. Briefcase, I've got it. Handkerchief in my pocket. Hat on my head. Goodbye, Bertie.
2: Bye, Miss Gildersleeve.
1: One side there, Leroy.
3: So long, Uncle. Don't let anybody put anything over on you.
1: When did anybody ever put anything over on me?
2: Are you kidding?
1: Yes.
2: Mr. Gildersleeve.
1: Yes, Bertie.
2: Are you going to be home for lunch today?
1: No, Bertie, I'm afraid not. Busy day ahead. Will that upset your plans?
2: Oh, no, so that means we can have a 16-point dinner.
1: Leroy, you know something?
3: What, Unc?
1: I do believe this grass is getting long enough to mow.
3: Oh, now, Unc.
1: Get the jump on it, my boy. It's the only way. Never let it get ahead of you.
3: Gosh, you're liable to stunt its growth if you cut it now.
1: Just once over lightly with a lawnmower, Leroy. It won't do the grass a bit of harm. It'll do you a lot of good. I'd mow it myself if I weren't so busy.
3: Yeah. Rob
4: Martin.
3: Hi, Mrs. Ransom.
5: Oh, hello, Leela.
1: Leroy, stick in your shirt tail. You look disgusting.
4: Throckmorton, you're not leaving.
1: Yes, I was. I was just on my way to the office, Leela. Busy day.
4: But what about your promise?
1: Promise?
4: You were going to go over the list of wedding invitations with me, who we were going to send them to and all.
1: Oh, so I was. Well, I'll tell you what, Leela. You just decide. Anything you decide's all right with me.
4: But aren't you interested in who comes to our wedding, Throckmorton?
1: Why, of course, Leela. I'm very interested. It's just that I've got a lot of important things to do down at the office.
4: Is anything more important than our wedding?
3: Watch it, Unc. It's a booby trap.
1: Leroy, I think we can dispense with your presence now.
4: Yes, run along, Leroy, and play with some of your little friends.
2: What a character.
4: Now, come and sit down on the porch with me, Throckmorton. It won't take long.
1: Yes, but Leela...
4: You've been putting it off and putting it off, but we've just got to tend to it now. We've got to order the invitations, and engraving takes time. Sit down beside me.
1: I don't know anything about these things, Leela.
4: Well, I've made up a sort of a tentative list here. Now, first, there's my great aunt Elizabeth.
1: Oh, before I forget it, put down the McGees, Fibber and Molly. I'll be sure to have them.
4: Well, let's discuss that later. We can't just invite everybody, you know. It's a small church.
1: Well, Fibber McGee is a small man.
4: Well, we'll get to them. But my great-aunt Elizabeth, we've got to invite her because when Beauregard and I were married, she sent us a chafing dish.
1: We can't use more than one chafing dish.
4: Oh, silly. And there's George William Hungerford. He's a sort of a cousin of Beauregard's. You know, it was the most awful thing. Beauregard and I never thought to invite George William, and he sent us a dozen hind-painted service plates with pheasants on them. I know Beauregard would never forgive me if I didn't invite him this time.
1: Well, we want Beauregard to rest easy. Send George William a pass.
4: Well, then there's Aunt Ellen and Uncle Chase, and I thought I'd kind of like to invite poor little old Darwin Shaw. Well, aren't you going to ask me about Darwin?
1: What about Darwin?
4: Well, poor Darwin. He was terribly in love with me at the time I got engaged to Beauregard. There was a sort of a misunderstanding, and somehow he got the idea that I was engaged to him. Oh, it was terribly embarrassing. He threatened to shoot himself if I married anybody else, but he didn't. He's in real estate.
1: And still hasn't shot himself?
4: Oh, no, he's doing real well, they tell me. But he's never married. I thought it would be nice if we invited him.
1: Oh, yeah, invite him and tell him to bring his six-shooter, Leela.
4: And then, of course, we've got to invite Beauregard's mother.
1: Listen, Beauregard had his wedding. What about my friends, Leela? I have a few friends, you know.
4: Of course, Throckmorton. That's why I wanted you to go over the list with me. Now, who would you like to invite?
1: Well, that's Fibber McGee and Molly.
4: Yes, you mentioned them. Who else?
1: The McGees live next door to me, you know, in Wistful Vista.
4: Yes, yes, I know. Who else, Throckmorton?
1: McGee. Well, there's the McGees. I can't give you the whole list now, Leela. Look, it's late. I've got to get down to the office. But I'll tell you what I'll do. I'll go over the whole thing with you this afternoon.
4: Well, do you promise?
1: Promise.
4: Cross your heart?
1: Cross my heart. I do it right now, but I've got a million things on my mind.
4: Throckmorton?
1: Yes, Leela?
4: Aren't you forgetting something?
1: My briefcase.
4: Oh, no. Not your briefcase.
1: No? What then?
4: Well, I never had to remind Beauregard when he went off to the office.
1: Oh. Goodbye, honey.
4: That's better.
1: Beauregard.

0: Let's see now. Hardly know where to begin here. Oh, here's a letter.
1: Dear Mr. Gildersleeve, it has recently come to our attention that you're about to embark upon the happy venture of matrimony. Allow us to be the first to congratulate you on this important step in life. Well, have to send them an invitation. As a man of foresight, we know that you will want to look to the future, and when the time comes that we may supply you, what is this? Faithfully yours, Summerfield Deity Service. Oh. what else have we got here? Here's another one. Dear Mr. Gildersleeve, you call yourself a water commissioner? Oh, my goodness.
2: All right, Gildy, we're closing up here now. Come on.
1: Oh, hello, Judge. Dr. Pettibone, how are you, Doc?
3: Get your hat, Gildersleeve. You're coming with us.
1: What do you mean?
2: Have you forgotten what day this is?
1: No, it's Saturday.
2: Well, it's also opening day at the club.
1: By George, so it is, Horace. Opening day.
3: Come on, we got our golf clubs in the car. We'll stop the house, pick up yours. Pars will meet us out at the club.
1: Oh, gee, I'd like to, fellas, but I can't. Not today.
2: What do you mean you can't?
3: Well, they can't open the golf season without us, the old foursome. You know that.
1: I know, fellas. But you better just go along without me.
3: Nonsense. You want to get out in that old course and get some fresh air.
2: Doctor's orders, Gildy.
1: Gosh, I'd like to, but I can't. I've got important things to do.
2: What have you got to do that's so important?
1: Well, things. Besides, I promised.
2: Promised who?
1: Leela.
2: Uh-oh.
1: I promised her I'd help her with a list of invitations for the wedding.
3: Gildersleeve, don't tell me she's got you tied to her apron strings already.
2: I guess we know who's going to wear the slacks in that family.
1: No, see here, Hooker.
3: Alas, poor Gildersleeve. I knew him well. Another good man gone wrong. Well, come on, Judge. I guess we'll just have to find somebody else.
2: I'm sorry, Gildy, old man. We're going to miss you out there. Lovely day, too.
1: Gee, I'd like to, fellows.
3: You know that dog leg hole you always had trouble with? Well, they straightened it out now. They say you can drive the green in one if you're lucky. I only mention it in passing.
2: Now, don't urge him, Doc. Don't urge him. Maybe Gildy's doing the wise thing. After all, he's getting on in years.
1: Who is?
2: Perhaps he knows best. If he's reached the time of life when he feels he ought to settle down and just spend his declining years puttering around the house, I think we should let him.
1: Listen, you old goat, I'll give you two strokes a hole and beat the pants off you.
2: Well, come on then. What are we waiting for?
3: Well, boys, all even up to the 18th green. Pretty close match, I'd say.
2: Yeah, if it hadn't been for Gildersleeve's hole-in-one, we'd have beat you long ago. Lucky stiff.
1: Yeah, don't call it luck, Judgy. I was just trying to make a hole-in-one, you know.
4: Would you mind not laughing when I'm about to putt, Gildersleeve?
1: Oh, sorry, Powers. Go right ahead.
4: Thank you.
2: That's a beauty, partner. You're surely down in five.
3: Never mind the gab, Judge. Go ahead and shoot.
2: I'll shoot, all right. It's a very difficult putt.
1: Nothing to it, Judgy. Just relax. That's the secret.
4: Gildersleeve, if you don't behave, I won't print your hole-in-one in the paper.
1: All right, Powers. You can't take a little joke. Shoot, Judge.
4: Good shot, Hooker. You're sure of a five yourself. Go ahead, Pettibone.
3: Thank you. Say, it almost went in.
2: Concede your five, Doc.
3: Thanks.
2: Looks like we'll have to play some extra holes.
1: Not if I sink my putt, Judge. If I sink this, we win.
2: Oh, don't be silly. That's an 18-footer.
1: If I can sink him from 120 yards, I can sink him from 18 feet. Every shot a little gem, fellas. Stand back, everybody. Quiet.
4: Nobody's making a sound.
1: I want it quiet anyway. Now, watch this.
3: Gildersleeve, don't get fancy. This is no time to try a one-handed putt.
1: Oh, that's one of my specialties, Doc. Look, every shot... a little gem. Yeah. Pay off, boys. Pay off. Nice hot shower. That's the best part of the game. We were sailing along.
2: Terrible.
3: Cheer up, Judge. It'll be your turn to win someday.
1: That's right, Judge. Next time, I'll be your partner.
4: All the love.
3: Oh, forget it, Powers. Come on, let's sing.
1: Yeah.

0: was fine except for you, Judge. I think your throat has burned out a berry.
1: That reminds me, the Colts are on the winners.
0: Huh?
1: Oh, Eddie. Phil. Ah, those doggone boys.
2: Gotham.
1: Oh, Eddie, get the drinks ready and give Mr. Gildersleeve the check.
3: Yes, sir.
0: Oh. Well, fellas, here comes the old cold finish. Hang on to your hats now, boys. Give me a towel, somebody.
4: Gildersleeve, I can see you put on a little weight. What's more, I can see where you put it.
0: Well, you're my doctor, Pettibone. If I'm overweight, it's your fault.
4: Oh, nonsense. All you need is a little more exercise.
1: That's easier said than done, Pettibone. His lady friend doesn't like to let him go out afternoons, you know.
0: That's not true. My time is absolutely my own.
5: Well, I was going to ask you, could you play enough poker game tonight?
1: Oh, no. He's got to spend the evening choosing his wedding guests.
6: Oh, is that so?
4: Maybe that's his idea of a good time. Now, Throckmorton, should we invite Auntie Grace and Uncle Henry?
6: Hey,
4: whatever you say, dear.
6: No, cut it out, Pettibone.
1: The wedding just won't be a wedding unless we invite Cousin Percival.
7: Hooker, I'm warning you.
8: Oh, I can't stay in Cousin Percival.
6: Powers, would you care to step outside?
5: I can't, you darn fool. I haven't got any clothes on.
6: Oh. Well, then cancel my subscription to your newspaper. Today.
5: Don't you want to read about your hole-in-one?
6: Cancel it tomorrow.
1: Now, boys, boys, boys. Eddie, where are those coats? Eddie!
2: Coming, Judge.
5: Well, what about this poker game, Gildersleeve?
6: Gentlemen, I'm at your service. And I'll show you that in poker, as in golf, Lady Luck sits on the shoulder of the best player.
5: Oh, for the love of...
6: Yeah, he's just jealous, that's all.
2: Socceroo. Just a minute. You, Mr. Gildersleeve.
6: Oh, thank you, Eddie. Some gentleman calling me?
4: Gentleman? No, sir. No, indeedy. Step up and tell her you're going to play poker tonight, Gildy.
1: Let's hear you put her in her place, Throckmorton.
5: Remember, Gildersleeve, never ask a woman. Tell her.
6: Yeah, I know. I'll tell her. Hello? Hello, Leela. Yes, I decided I'd play a little game. The doctor said I needed some exercise. Fellas, please, please. But Leela, I didn't understand it was definite for this afternoon. But I thought if I... But I thought if I... But I thought if I...
4: This program comes to you by electrical transcription.
6: But Leela...
5: Tell her about the poker.
6: Oh, Leela, there's a door. Cut that out, Powers. What was that, Leela? Oh, Leela, don't say that. Don't cry, Leela. I've got good news for you. Yeah, I made a hole in one.
9: We were sailing along.
6: Quiet, fellas. But Leela... Please, fellas. But Leela... Quiet! Not you, Leela. Leela! Now look what you did. My girl hung up on me.
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0: returning to the great Gildersleeve, we find him glumly finishing up his supper with Leroy, while Marjorie, dressed to go out, sits waiting impatiently for her boyfriend, Ben.
1: Mr. Gildersleeve, I hate to see you package your food like this. I ain't seen you eat such a light supper since the day you took Leroy to the circus.
2: Well, I can't help it, Bertie. Marjorie, don't you want something to eat? A little celery?
3: No, thank you. I'm mad now, and I'll just wait for Ben if I starve to death. Where are you going, anyhow?
4: We were supposed to go to Bishop's Chop House for dinner, but we're so late now we'll never get a table. So we'll stand there for an hour, and by that time the meat will be gone. And by the time we've finished our chicken a la king, we'll be too late for the first show at the Majestic, so we'll stand in line there for an hour.
5: Well, the guy's probably run out of gas again.
4: Wouldn't be at all surprised.
2: Now, don't be too hard on the boy, my dear. He probably didn't mean to be late.
4: Oh, you men always stand up for each other.
2: Now, Ben's a nice boy, but I don't think you ought to mope over him.
5: No, fair one. Do not pine for Benjamin.
4: Oh, for goodness sake.
5: There is another who could love thee truly till death do us part. Kiss me.
4: Oh, stop it, Leroy.
5: Let me take you in my arms. Let me fold you to my bosom. Let me...
2: Leroy, stop that dribble.
5: Oh, gee, I was just trying to cheer things up a little. You and Marge are so lovesick, it's terrible.
4: I am not.
2: Neither am I.
1: Mr. Gilsey, could I interest you in a little dessert? It's chocolate pudding with vitamins B, D, and G.
2: Chocolate pudding? Bertie, we've been having chocolate pudding all the time lately.
1: Well, Mr. Gilsey, we ain't had chocolate pudding since week ago Tuesday. And I believe that was raspberry.
2: Huh? Give both helpings to Leroy, Bertie. I'm not myself this evening.
1: Not by a plateful. I'll go, Mr. Gilsey.
4: Well, there he is. 45 minutes late.
1: Good evening, Mr. Ben.
6: Oh, good evening, Bertie. Hello, Marjorie. Mr. Gilsey.
2: Hello, Ben.
6: Leroy.
5: Hello, Ben.
4: Well, good evening.
5: Ben, you didn't by any chance run out of gas, did you?
6: Yeah, I did.
5: Bingo!
2: Leroy!
6: Yeah, but that wasn't the reason I...
4: Ben Waterford, you make me so mad I could spit.
6: But gosh,
4: I... Here we are an hour late, and we'll miss dinner, and we'll miss the show.
6: But Marjorie...
4: Now you can wait for me for a change. I'm going upstairs and change my dress.
6: Gosh.
2: Ben, my boy, they're all alike.
6: Well, Mr. Gildersleeve, if all the women act like that, all the men must be crazy.
2: They are.
5: We are crazy. We are crazy. We are nuts. Oh, we are nuts. Happy little morons. Happy little morons.
2: Leroy, that will do. You may leave the room, young man.
5: I don't want to hear you and Ben discuss Dave.
2: Yep. Young man, go, instantly.
5: Okay, what a character.
2: What was that?
5: Nothing at all.
6: He's a great kid.
2: He's a pain in the neck.
6: Well, that too. Gee, suppose Marge is ever coming down?
2: Oh, yes, my boy. Just wants you to worry a little.
6: Well, I am.
2: When she comes down, there's just one thing to remember, Ben. Never ask a woman. Tell her.
6: Tell her.
2: That's the secret.
6: That sounds like one of those good theories, but... You don't know if she'll fly till you get her in the wind tunnel.
2: Huh? Oh. Yeah. Well, you take an example now, Ben. Take the case of a certain party I know. We'll call him Mr. A. He played golf recently when his fiancée expected him to spend the afternoon at her house.
6: Was she sore?
2: Oh, brother.
4: Well, Ben, have you got enough gas to get us downtown?
6: Well, sure. I had a gal in the back seat, but that wasn't what made me late.
4: It wasn't.
6: No, I was... fixing up this little kind of a present for you. I hope you... Oh, here.
4: Oh, Ben, why didn't you tell me? Oh, I'm so embarrassed.
6: Gosh, what about me?
4: Oh, I just can't wait to look at it. Have you got a knife?
6: I left it in my other pants. New suit.
2: Here's my cigar cutter. No good for cigars, but fine for string. Here.
4: Twin bracelets. Oh, Ben, they're beautiful.
6: I made them myself. Made them out of piston rings. I polished them on the lathe down at the shop.
2: I thought they were handcuffs, my boy.
4: Oh, Uncle Mort.
2: Huh?
4: Oh, they're just lovely. Ben, you were so sweet.
6: Thanks. Well, should we get started?
4: Yes. If you forgive me.
6: Forgive you? Oh, gosh.
4: Well, good night, Uncle Mort.
2: Good night, my dear. Good night, my boy. Oh, Ben.
6: Yeah?
2: I think you solved the problem of Mr. A.

0: hello, Mr. Gildersleeve. Kind of thought I'd be seeing you today.
1: Say, Peavy, you've got to help me out.
0: Well, that's what we druggists are in business for.
1: Peavy, have you ever been in a spot where you had to think fast how to please a woman?
0: Mr. Gildersleeve, I've never been out of it.
1: Well, I'm in that spot right now, Peavy. I got into a little trouble this afternoon, sort of fell among thieves, and now I've got to go over and face her. I thought maybe if I brought her a little gift of some kind, you know, kind of dazzle her and take her mind off things.
0: Very difficult to do. Very.
1: Yeah, it is, huh? You don't think she'd accept a gift?
0: Well, no, I wouldn't say that. She'll accept your gift all right, but then she'll get right back to the point.
1: Oh, I see.
0: Unless you happen to hit upon some particular weakness.
1: Weakness? How do you find that?
0: Well, the only way I know is trial and error. Now, in my own case, I was fortunate.
1: Oh?
0: I discovered Mrs. Peavy's weakness early.
1: Oh? What is her weakness? Maybe you'd give me a clue.
0: Well, sir, I remember it was Atlantic City on our honeymoon. We were staying at the Breakers. Mrs. Peavy came into a small sum of money just before we were married, so we stayed there overnight.
1: Yeah. Oh, well, go on, Peavy.
0: Quite an establishment, the Breakers. Quite an establishment. I remember Don Philip Sousa was opening at the Steel Pier that same weekend, and we...
1: You've told me about that, Peavy. Get to the point, will you? What was it you discovered about Mrs. Peavy?
0: Well, you know, it's a funny thing.
1: Yeah?
0: That woman has a positive mania for saltwater taffy.
1: Yes. Taffy?
0: Saltwater taffy. I bought her a 2-pound box there on the boardwalk, and I never heard another word out of her the whole trip. Of course, saltwater taffy is pretty sticky stuff.
1: Yes. Peavy, you've just given me an idea.
0: What's that?
1: Have you got any saltwater taffy?
0: No, Mr. Gildersleeve, I haven't. I'm sorry.
1: Then what's the use of telling me all this? Peavy, you can waste more time than any living mortal I know.
0: Well, no, I wouldn't say that. I haven't any saltwater taffy, but I'll tell you what I have got.
1: Yeah, what?
0: Some nice assorted chocolates. And they're hard to get these days.
1: Just the thing. Wrap it up, Peavy.
0: I have them already wrapped. It saves time.
1: Oh.
0: That'll be $1.63.
1: Okay, here.
0: Oh, Mr. Gildersleeve, there's just one thing. Perhaps I should have thought of it before.
1: Yeah? What was that?
0: The selection of chocolates you have there contains rather a large proportion of chewy pieces.
1: Well, that's all right. What about it?
0: Merely a precaution. You don't mind if I ask rather a personal question?
1: Go ahead, Peavy. You're a druggist.
0: About the lady in question. Are her teeth, her own?
1: I've never asked her, Peavy, but I have every reason to believe that they are. Good day.
0: Good day, Mr. Gildersleeve. Good luck.

0: You have stolen my... Don't go away.
1: Mr. Gildersleeve, will you kindly take your foot out of my dog?
0: Leela, let me explain. You didn't give me a chance this afternoon. You see, this thing came up.
1: I have heard all the explanation I care to, Throckmorton. I am not interested in any explanations that come from locker rooms.
0: Leela, I've been a foolish boy, and I'm sorry. I've come to ask your forgiveness.
1: Well, there are some things a woman just can't forgive, Throckmorton. And one of them is when a person says he'll go over an invitation list with her, and then he doesn't.
0: But Leela, wait a minute. Look, I brought you a present.
1: Present?
0: Uh-huh. All for you.
1: Well, you can come in, but only for a minute.
0: Yeah. Leela, you're an angel. You know, sometimes I think I don't know how lucky I am.
1: Sometimes I don't think you do either, Throckmorton.
0: Here, from me to you, with love.
1: Well, maybe I have been too hard on you.
0: Sure, a man can make mistakes. Go ahead and open it. After all, we're all human. You wouldn't love me if I weren't human, would you, Leela?
1: No, I guess not, Throckmorton. Gracious, I'm so excited. I wonder what's in it.
0: Oh, I'll tell you. It's candy.
1: Candy? Mm-hmm. Oh, it's so long since I've had any. Throckmorton, you're a...
0: Leela, what is it?
1: Mr. Gildersleeve, you may take your candy and go elsewhere with it.
0: Huh?
1: Here.
0: What's this? What if you're careworn and wrinkled? What if your hair's turned to gray? To me, you'll always be Mother, the dear one we honor today. Oh, Peavy!

0: brothers, you better be lucky tonight. Yeah, I'm all ready to deal out.
1: Well, hello, boys.
2: Make lots of noise. Deal me in.
3: Gildersleeve.
4: Well, I'll feed
2: you. You're surprised to see me, huh, fellas? I told you I'd be here. Deal me in.
0: I never thought you'd make it. How'd you get away?
2: No problem at all. I simply said, Leela, I promised the boys I'd play poker tonight, and I always keep my promises. And she said, all right, dear, just whatever you think best. Good night, everybody.

0: this program is under the direction of Claude Sweet. And this is Ken Carpenter speaking for the Kraft Cheese Company and inviting you to listen in again next week for the further adventures of the great Gildersleeve.
1: Are you puzzled with the main dish problem? 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
3: Another cup of Maxwell House coffee, George?
4: Sure. 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Maxwell House is always good to the last drop.
3: And that's good, too.
5: Yes, it's Maxwell House Coffee Time, starring George Burns and Gracie Allen.

0: With yours truly, Bill Goodwin, our postman Mel Blanc, and the music of Meredith Wilson and his orchestra. And as our special guest tonight, Harpo Marx. For your Thursday night enjoyment, it's George and Gracie. And for your everyday coffee drinking enjoyment, it's Maxwell House. 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Extra flavor in the cup, because Radiant Roast develops the full flavor of every coffee bean. And the result is that today more people buy Maxwell House than any other brand of coffee in the world. Well, this morning, we find the Burnses in their living room, where Gracie has just finished writing one of her daily newspaper columns.
1: There. All done. And one of the best columns I've ever written.
2: What's today's column about?
1: All about my wonderful idea to solve inflation.
2: What's your idea?
1: Well, why not establish a board to control prices and not let them get too high?
2: We have a board like that. It's called OPA.
1: You mean someone stole my idea before
2: yes,
1: I even
2: got around.
1: It?
2: Yes, they stole it.
1: Oh, darn. What did you say the board was called?
2: OPA.
1: How do you spell it?
2: OPA are initials. They stand for Office of Price Administration.
1: My goodness. How did you find out all this stuff?
2: There's a leak in Washington. I know Max Gordon.
1: Dory. I'll put this all in my column. Boy, I'd like to see Drew Pearson's face when it appears.
2: Oh, yes. He'll be amazed.
1: Oh, I'll say. He'll probably sit up all night and wear himself out working on the same idea. And then tomorrow morning, he'll read my column, and there he'll be, pooped and scooped.
2: Made a double act out of him, huh? Gracie, let's stop this nonsense. You know absolutely nothing about national affairs.
1: Oh, no? Well, you just ask me any question about national affairs, and I'll snap out an answer just like that.
2: Okay. Who's the Speaker of the House?
1: I don't know. Next question.
2: What's Secretary Schwalenbach's job?
1: Never heard of him. Keep coming, brother.
2: That's enough. And you compare yourself to a man like Drew Pearson. Why, he knows everybody in Washington who has a job.
1: So do I, and some Republicans, too.
2: Oh, yes, you're a good mixer.
1: Anyway, my column is different from Mr. Pearson's. He only writes political news, but I write all kinds, even Hollywood gossip.
2: Hollywood gossip?
1: Mm-hmm. Now, listen to this little tidbit from my tomorrow's column. I say, it is rumored about the Hollywood night spots that Clark Gable wears false ears.
2: Gable wears false ears?
1: Now, I don't say he does. I only say that's the rumor.
2: But where did the rumor come from?
1: I started it.
2: Gracie, you can't print stuff like that. You have to stick to the truth.
1: Who wants to read the truth? It's too